0: would keep out and let her rest a minute. It had been a long day. Oh, not that she was tired. There's always so much to be done. Now, let me see. Tomorrow. Tomorrow was far away, and there was nothing to trouble about. Things were finished somehow when the time came. Thank God there was always a little margin left over for peace. And then a person could spread out the plan of life and tuck in the edges orderly. The box in the attic with all those letters tied up, well, she'd have to go through that. Tomorrow. All those letters. George's letters and John's letters and her letters to them both, lying around for the children to find afterwards, made her uneasy. Yes, that would be tomorrow's business. No use to let them know how silly she had been once. While she was rummaging around, she found death in her mind, and it felt clammy and unfamiliar. She had spent so much time preparing for death, there was no need for bringing it up again. Let it take care of itself now. When she was 60, she had felt very old, finished, and went around making farewell trips to see her children and grandchildren with a secret in her mind. This is the very last of your mother, children. And then she made her will and came down with a long fever. That was all. Just a notion, like a lot of other things. But it was lucky, too, for she had once and for all got over the idea of dying for a long time. Now, she couldn't be worried. She hoped she had better sense now. Her father had lived to 102 years old and had drunk a noggin of strong, hot toddy on his last birthday. He told the reporters it was his daily habit, and he owed his long life to that. He'd made quite a scandal and was very pleased about it. Granny believed she'd just plagued Cornelia a little.
1: Cornelia? Cornelia?
0: No footsteps, but a sudden hand on her cheek.
1: Oh, bless you. Where have you been?
2: Here, Mother.
1: Well, Cornelia, I want you noggin a strong hot toddy today.
2: Are you cold, darling?
1: I'm chilly, Cornelia. Lying in bed stops the circulation. I must have told you that 1,000 times.
0: Well, she could just hear Cornelia telling her husband that Mother was getting a little childish and they'd have to humor her. The thing that most annoyed her was that Cornelia thought she was deaf, dumb, and blind. Little hasty glances and tiny gestures tossed around her and over her head saying, "Now don't cross her, let her have her way. She's 80 years old." And she's sitting there as if she lived in a thin glass cage. Sometimes Granny almost made up her mind to pack up and move back to her own house where nobody could remind her every minute that she was old. Wait, wait, Cornelia, till your own children whisper behind your back. In her day, she had kept a better house, and she had got more work done. She wasn't too old yet for Lydia to be driving 80 miles for advice when one of the children jumped the track. And Jimmy, he still dropped in and he talked things over, saying, "Now, Mammy, you've got a good business head. I want to know what you think of this."
2: And old Cornelia couldn't change the furniture around without asking. Little things, little things. Oh, they'd been so sweet when they were little.
0: Granny wished the old days were back again, with the children young and everything to be done over. It had been a hard pull, but not too much for her. When she thought of all the food she had cooked and all the clothes she had cut and sewed and all the garden she had made, well, the children showed it. There they were, made out of her, and they couldn't get away from it. Sometimes she wanted to see John, her husband, again, and point to them and say, "Well, didn't do so badly, did I?" But that would have to wait. That was for tomorrow. She used to think of him as a grown man, but now all the children were older than their father, and he would be a child beside her if she saw him now. It seemed strange, and there was something wrong in the idea. Why, he couldn't possibly recognize her. She had fenced in 100 acres once, digging the post holes herself and clamping the wires with just a boy to help. That changed a woman. John would be looking for a young woman with the peaked Spanish comb in her hair and the painted fan. Digging post holes changed a woman. Riding country roads in the winter when women had their babies was another thing, and sitting up nights with sick horses and sick help and sick children, and hardly ever losing one. John, I hardly ever lost one of them. John would see that in a minute. That would be something he could understand. She wouldn't have to explain anything. It made her feel like rolling up her sleeves and putting the whole place to rights again. No matter if Cornelia was determined to be everywhere at once, there were a great many things left undone in this place. She would start tomorrow and do them. It was good to be strong enough for everything, even if all you made melted and changed
2: and slipped under your hands, so that by the time you finished, you almost forgot what you were working for. What was it I set out to do? She asked herself intently, but she could not remember. The pillow rose about her shoulders and pressed against her heart, and the memory was being squeezed out of it. Oh, push down the pillow, somebody. It did smother her. She tried to hold it. Such a fresh breeze blowing, and such a green day with no threats in it. She remembered that day she was to marry George, and he had not come. What does a woman do when she has put on the white veil and set out the white cake for a man and he doesn't come? She tried to remember. That day was hell. She knew hell when she saw it. For 16 years she had prayed against remembering George and against losing her soul in the deep pit of hell. And now the two things were mingled in one. And the thought of him was a smoky cloud from hell that moved and crept in her head when she had just got rid of Dr. Harry and was trying to rest a minute. Wounded vanity, Ellen, said a sharp voice in the top of her mind. Don't let your wounded vanity get the upper hand of you. There are plenty of girls get jilted. You were jilted, weren't you? Then stand up to it. Her eyelids wavered and let in streamers of blue-gray light like tissue paper over her eyes. She must get up and pull the shades down or she'd never sleep. She was in bed again and the shades were knocked down. Now, how could that happen? Better turn over. Hide from the light. Sleeping in the light gave you nightmares.
1: Father, how do you feel now?
2: Hepsy? George? Lydia? Jimmy? No, Cornelia. And her features were swollen and full of little puddles. Go wash your face, child. You look funny. Instead of obeying, Cornelia knelt down and put her head in the pillow. She seemed to be talking, but there was no sound.
1: Well, are you tongue-tied? Whose birthday is it? You going to have a party?
2: Oh, no, Mother. Oh, no.
1: No what, Cornelia?
2: Here's Dr. Harry.
1: Now, I won't see that boy again. He just left 5 minutes ago.
2: That was this morning, Mother. It's night now. Here's the nurse.
3: This is Dr. Harry, Granny Weatherall. I never saw you look so young and happy.
1: Well, yes, I'll never be young again. But I'd be happy if they'd let me lie in peace and get rested.
2: She thought she spoke up loudly, but no one answered. A warm weight on her forehead, a warm bracelet on her wrist, and a breeze went on whispering, trying to tell her something. A shuffle of leaves in the everlasting hand of God. He blew on them, and they danced and rattled. Yes, there was something Granny wanted. She would like again to see George, who jilted her 60 years ago. I want you to find George, Cornelia. Be sure to tell him I forgot him. I want him to know that I had my husband just the same and my children and my house like any other woman. A good house, too, and a good husband that I loved and fine children out of him. Better than I'd hoped for, even. Tell him I was given back everything he took away and more. Oh, no. Oh, God, no. There was something else besides the house and the man and the children. Oh, surely they were not all. Her breath crowded down under her ribs and grew into a monstrous, frightening shape with cutting edges. It bored into her head, and the agony was unbelievable. Yes, John, get the doctor now. No more talk. My time has come. When this one was born, it should be the last. It should have been born first, for it was the one she truly wanted. She was strong, and in 3 days, she would be as well as ever. Better. Mother, do you hear me? Mother... Father Connolly's here.
1: But now, I went to Holy Communion only last week, Cornelia, and I'll tell him I'm not so sinful as all that.
2: Father just wants to speak to you. Well, he could speak as much as he pleased. It was like him to drop in and inquire about her soul as if it were a teething baby and then stay on for a cup of tea and a round of cards and gossip. Granny felt easy about her soul. She had a secret, comfortable understanding with a few favorite saints who cleared a straight road to God for her, all as surely signed and sealed as the papers for the new 40 acres, forever heirs and assigns, forever. So there was nothing to worry about anymore, except
0: sometimes in the night, one of the children screamed in a nightmare, and they both hustled out, shaking and hunting for the matches and calling.
1: There, now, wait a minute. Here we are.
0: John, get the doctor. Hepsy's time has come. But there was Hepsy standing by the bed in a white cap.
1: Cornelia, tell Hepsy to take off her cap. I can't see her plain.
0: Her eyes opened very wide, and the room stood out like a picture she had seen somewhere. The light was blue from Cornelia's silk lampshades. You had to live 40 years with kerosene lamps to appreciate honest electricity. She felt very strong and saw Dr. Harry with a rosy nimbus around him.
1: You look like a saint, Dr. Harry. And I vow that's as near as you'll ever come to it.
2: He's saying something.
1: Oh, I heard you, Cornelia. Now, what's all this carrying on?
0: Cornelia's voice staggered and bumped like a cart in a bad road. Granny put her hand in the bosom of her dress and pulled out a rosary, and Father Connolly murmured Latin in a very solemn voice and tickled her feet. Good Lord, will you stop this nonsense? I'm a married woman. What if George did run away and leave me to face the priest by myself? I found another whole world better. I wouldn't have exchanged my husband for anybody except St. Michael himself, and you may tell him that for me with a thank you in the bargain. Light flashed on her closed eyelids and a deep roaring shook her.
1: Cornelia, is that lightning? I hear thunder. There's going to be a storm. Close the windows. Call the children in.
3: Mother, here we are, all of us.
1: Is that you, Hepsy?
3: Oh, no. I'm Lydia. We drove as fast as we could.
0: Their faces drifted above her, drifted away. The rosary fell out of her hands, and Lydia put it back. Jimmy tried to help, and Granny closed two fingers around Jimmy's thumb. Beads wouldn't do. It must be something alive.
1: So, my dear Lord, this is my death, and I wasn't even thinking about it. My children have come to see me die, but I can't. It's not time. I wanted to give Cornelia the amethyst set, and Cornelia, you're to have the amethyst set, but Hapsie's to wear it when she wants. And Dr. Harry, do shut up. Nobody sent for you.
0: Oh, my dear Lord, do wait a minute. I meant to do something about the 40 acres. Jimmy doesn't need it, and Lydia will later on with that worthless husband of hers. And I meant to finish the altar cloth and send 6 bottles of wine to Sister Borgia for her dyspepsia. Father Connolly, now don't let me forget.
1: Mother. Oh, Mother. Oh, Mother. I'm not going, Cornelia. I'm taken by surprise. I can't go.
0: You'll see Hepsy again. Granny made a long journey outward looking for Hepsy. What if I don't find her? What then? Granny's heart sank down and down, and there was no bottom to death. She couldn't come to the end of it. The blue light from Cornelia's lampshade drew into a tiny point in the center of her brain. It flickered and winked like an eye. Quietly it fluttered and dwindled. Granny lay curled down within herself, amazed and watchful, staring at the point of light that was herself. Her body was now only a deeper mass of shadow in an endless darkness, and this darkness would curl around the light and swallow it up. God, give a sign. For the second time, there was no sign. Again, no bridegroom, and the priest in the house. She couldn't remember any other sorrow because this grief wiped them all away. Oh, no, there's nothing more cruel than this. I'll never forgive it. She stretched herself with a deep breath and blew out the light.

0: fine and touching story, The Jilting of Granny Weatherall, from Flowering Judas and Other Stories by Catherine Ann Porter, published by Harcourt Brace and Company. Now here is Nelson Olmsted to introduce our second story for tonight. Mr. Olmsted?
1: As a change of pace, Ben, I have a little shocker here by Paul Ernst. It's the weird tale of a madman who knew many strange things, and it's called Escape.
2: He had the oddest form of insanity I've ever seen. Of course, I hasten to add, I hadn't seen much. Oh, I'd been through an asylum once before, as now, to get a story for my paper on treatment and conditions of state inmates, and that was all. On that former trip, I'd witnessed nothing like this, nor had I, till now, on this trip. The man didn't look insane. So often they don't. He was a medium-sized chap with gray in his hair and a look of sadness on his thin, mild face. A look of sadness and determination. Neatly dressed, precise of movement, he was very busy in his cell. He paid no attention for a while as the guard and I stood at the barred door and watched him. He was building something. He would pick up a tool, adjust it carefully, work with all the delicacy of a watchmaker for a moment. Then he would lay the tool down and pick up the gauge and check his work, all very accurate and careful. The only thing was that you couldn't see what he was building. And you couldn't see any tools, nor gauges, nor workbench. There was nothing in the cell but the man and a bolted-down cot and chair. Now, he was boring a hole, obviously a very small hole, with a tiny metal drill equipped with an egg beater handle. Now he was just touching the surface with a file. Now he was sawing something else,

0: small drill equipped with an egg beater handle. Now he was just touching a surface with a file. Now he was sawing something else, after which he took the sawed part from an imaginary workbench and tried it in its place, whatever and wherever that was. Each little period of accurate workmanship ended with a trip 4 steps to his left to a corner of his cell, which was bright with sunlight. It was uncanny. There simply ought to have been something there, a cabinet, a chair, or whatnot, and there wasn't. For the first time acknowledging our presence there, he said,
1: "Hello, Nick."
0: "Well, hello," said the attendant. "Meet Mr. Furr, Mr. Gannett. Mr. Furr's with the newspaper."
1: "Oh?"
0: "Yeah. How are you doing with your what's-its, Mr. Gannett?"
1: "Oh, pretty well. This devil of a floor isn't quite level. It's 3/32 of an inch to a foot off."
0: "Yes. I have to allow for that in every line and angle, and it makes it needlessly difficult." "Well, what is it you're building? You won't tell any of us, but won't you tell Mr. Freer for his newspaper story?"
1: "Oh, there it is. See for yourself."
0: Well, as we walked away, I asked the attendant, "Has he been going through that set of motions very long?"
2: "Well, started right after he got here. That was a year ago. Oh, some days he works only a few hours, and sometimes all day long and up until lights out at night."
0: "Well, has anybody, well, ever felt around that corner where he spends his time?"
2: "Hey, boy, easy now. Pretty soon we'll be sending a wagon for you."
0: "Come on, has anybody?"
2: "Well, no. That's the one thing that brings out Gannett's kink. If anybody gets too close to that corner, he gets quite violent, so we don't even clean there. We're trying to cure these folks, not upset them needlessly." All that evening, I kept thinking of that spare, mild-mannered man with the sad, determined eyes after I'd handed my story into the paper. I kept thinking about him next afternoon, and the next afternoon saw me at the asylum again, standing in front of Gannett's barred door. He was busy, as he had been yesterday. And, as he had done yesterday, he paid no attention to observers at his door at first. But finally, he spoke, without looking up from his task.
1: "Hello, Freer."
2: "Hello.
1: You come for another story?"
2: "Well, in a way."
1: I don't see how you stand it."
2: "Well, who?"
1: "You."
2: "Stand what?"
1: "Your work. Madness and despair of humanity, that's your stock and trade, no? You deal in war and famine and flood and social injustice and political and civil brutalities. They're the intimate facts of your life. I don't see how you can live among such things. I can't even read about them."
2: "Well, Mr. Gannett, whether you face the facts intimately or not, they're still facts and they're still there. You can't avoid them."
1: "But you can, yes. At least I can. And I'm going to. I'm getting out of all this."
0: He squatted on his haunches and began running his hands slowly over space, up and down, and then horizontally. He straightened and repeated the process, and I'll swear I could make out what he had in his mind. It was a sort of a chair with a very high back and unusually high arms. And just as I had decided this, he sat in it. Now, you've seen clowns sit in chairs with arms folded when there were no chairs to sit in. Well, that was just the same. I gaped at Gannett, sitting in thin air. Not an impossible stunt, but always an arresting one. He got up and came to the door.
1: "Well, I can't take life as it's lived today, Freer. A weakness, no doubt, but there you are. So I'm getting out of it. Oh, no, it's not for nothing that I'm a mathematician and an inventor."
2: No, please. You need not up, Nick. I'm not hinting at suicide. It's a more literal escape that I mean." "Escape? With these barred doors and high walls outside?"
1: "Oh, walls. Bars. Mr. Freer, come back tomorrow. You may have another story."
0: And then he turned his back, thereby dismissing me. I wasn't coming back anymore. I didn't want to see Gannett again. He was such a nice little guy. But next noon saw me knocking for admittance a third time, summoned by a call from Nick. Nick said,
2: "Well, I've got an exclusive for you if you wanted, an escape. I don't know that it's very important, but we've never had one before. That might make it worth a couple of inches."
1: "An escape?"
2: "Yeah, your man, Gannett."
1: "So he did it. But how?"
2: "Well, suppose you tell me."
1: "In the night?"
2: "No. A little while ago, in broad daylight. He was seen in his cell at 10. An hour later, the room was empty. He was gone."
1: "But he couldn't have simply walked out of the place in broad daylight."
2: "No.

0: He couldn't.
1: Was his door unlocked?
0: It was not. It was locked from the outside when we came to investigate the report that he was gone. His window bar's all right, too.
1: You've searched the grounds.
0: Of course. He isn't in them. He isn't in any of the buildings. Nobody saw him after 11 o'clock. He's just gone, with his cell still locked so even a monkey couldn't slip out.
1: But you must have some idea how he got away.
0: No idea, no, because it can't be done. Only it was.
1: Well, now look, how am I going to get a story out of that?
0: Well, how in thunder would I know? That's your worry.
1: Well, Nick, look, what in the world do you suppose he, thought he was building?
0: I don't suppose anything about it. If I did, I'd be as bad off as he was. Well, there's your exclusive if you know what to do with it.
1: Joe? Nobody ever saw Gannett again.
0: Nobody ever thought of him again, I guess. Except me. I had a rash of curiosity a few days later and went to a cell armed with a level and a steel rule. The floor of the barred cubicle Gannett once occupied is 3/32 of an inch to the foot off level. Now, how do you suppose he could have determined that without tools of any kind to aid the naked eye?

0: You can turn up the lights now. You can look around you. Nobody is there, really. Everything is all right, isn't it? Step over here, Nelson Armstead, and tell us about next week's story.
1: Ben, next week I plan to offer two particularly good stories. Banquo's Chair, by Rupert Croft Cook, is the story of a detective who calls upon a ghost to help him solve a murder. However, it turns out to be an eerie experience for everyone. The second is by Guy de Maupassant, entitled A Coward. Don't forget to be with us next week.
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7: Good evening, friends of the creaking door. This is your host, bidding you enter the inner sanctum. Come in, come in. And now for tonight's tortured tantrum. Ever have an ancestor who's dead but won't lie down? Can't happen, huh? Okay, bub, hang on and we'll demonstrate. We're in an ancient cemetery hidden in a lost valley somewhere outside an old New England town. The stone face of a mausoleum reads 17.

0: 90. 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Beside the dead, trapped in the mausoleum, is a man. He's haggard, glassy-eyed, like a man suspended between life and death. The man rallies his dying energies to tear at the door, to break his hand in a final desperate attempt at escape.
1: I gotta get out! I gotta get out, or the fortune's not good! It's not good! Langer! Langer! You can't let me die! Don't let me die! The ransom is yours! Go! Drink it all of it! Take it for yourself, only stop! Stop! The lion's empty-handed. Broke. Without a dime in the world. Exactly the way I began.
2: Exactly the way I began. 6 weeks ago, I came to this jerkwater town of Hillcrest to claim a worthless white elephant. A state called Highgate. It's been in my family since the Battle of Bunker Hill. I was the missing heir. Finding me cost the trustees more money than the estate was worth.
3: That's the picture, Mr. Lyon. A big estate, but the land's been neglected too long and the buildings are about ready to fall down. Now, if the inheritance raised your hopes any, I'm
2: sorry. What about cash, other property? Stocks, maybe?
3: No, the tax collector sees what little there was for arrears. There isn't a cash penny in sight for a young fella, unless you chance to run into your grandfather's boodle.
2: Great-grandfather?
3: Yep, your great-grandfather, Dan'l Zenger. Folks around here say old Dan'l salted a pile away and walks the halls of Highgate watching it and waiting for the right descendant to come along.
2: Wait a minute, you're talking over my head.
3: Well, I'm just repeating local bogeyman talk. See, according to old records here in Hillcrest, your great-grandfather was a man of fearful omens and prophecies.
2: You're not saying he had supernatural powers.
3: The records hint he had. There's a paper in the files that accuses old Dan'l Zenger of consorting with the devil. And there's another paper ordering his execution for the same thing.
2: My great-grandfather was put to death?
3: If we're to believe the records, yes.
2: What did you mean by that remark, waiting for the right descendant to come along?
3: Oh, legend. The old Dan'l Zenger swore his money would keep until an avenging descendant came along. But don't you go getting no ideas, young fella. Now, if there's anything I can do for you...
2: Yeah, there is. Lend the missing heir $20, huh? I'll need train fare out of here. A train out of Hillcrest would have been the smart play. But curiosity got the better of me. I wanted to see Highgate once. Just out of town. I hitchhiked part of the way, and I hooked it the rest of the way with a storm threatening... Highgate was more run down than words could describe. I stood outside, watching the shadows pile around that big heap of junk. It had a look about it, as if once it pulled you in, you were shut away forever. Before I knew it, I was heading inside, as if I couldn't help myself. But it wasn't pulling. I was being pushed in, as if there were someone at my back. I was inside, and the door banged shut. It was the wind, I told myself. The door had been open, and the wind had blown it closed. But I had a feeling that I wasn't alone. I felt a presence near me, pushing me toward a sputtering yellow light in a square library room.
4: Hello.
2: Who are you?
4: J.J. Waters. You wouldn't be... Theodore Zenger Lyon.
2: I'm Ted Lyon. What are you doing here?
4: At the moment, making notes. I'm the town librarian.
2: What are those books you got there?
4: The remnants of Daniel Zenger's personal library. There are many fascinating writings here.
2: My great-grandfather's writings, you said?
4: Yes. In addition to his other reputed talents... Daniel Zenger was a prolific penman.
2: What do the manuscripts say?
4: I can't tell as yet. The language is English, but much of it is in an old, obscure dialect. I would need to examine and interpret them. That is, if you have no objection.
2: No, I haven't. You can make a bundle of the stuff, take it along with you, and dope out what it says on one condition.
4: One condition?
2: Uh-huh. That you tell me what it says first. I dropped around to see the old librarian the next night. Shades were down. Library hours were over. Old Hillary Waters let me in. His face seemed to be burning with excitement.
4: I've made an amazing discovery. A most amazing discovery. Your great-grandfather was put to death.
2: Oh, that's no discovery.
4: Don't interrupt, please. I have documentary proof that Daniel Zenger was a man of extraordinary vision and prophecy. And I present my proof.
2: First, tell me, was he rich?
4: From all indications, fabulously rich. He accumulated a princely fortune.
2: And he did what with it?
4: I cannot say. But that is of minor importance. It is the remarkable scope of his prophecies I am principally interested in.
2: Okay, spill it. What did he prophesy?
4: In these manuscripts, written in the 18th century, in about the year 1790, Daniel Zenger predicted Napoleon's defeat at Waterloo, our civil war between the states, and the rise of Abraham Lincoln, and the First and Second World Wars.
2: You're kidding.
4: I'm in earnest. There were other remarkable predictions. Your name is Theodore Zenger, Lion. 4 generations removed from Daniel Zenger.
2: Yeah? What about it?
4: This obscure passage I came across in his book of predictions. In the 4th generation, a lion will come to the crest of the hill.
3: And then, over High Gate.
2: What are you eyeing me for? Me? You're thinking the references to me?
4: Yes. I must think that. A lion. That is you, plainly. Theodore Lion. And you're the 4th generation.
2: And the crest of the hill is Hill Crest. This town.
4: And you're the master of Highgate now.
2: What does the rest of it say?
4: He will first silence the waters, then capture the jewel from the king. Thirdly, after 7 days of wanton darkness, he will fling a tarnished stone into the earth, and a flame in the sky will show him the 4 keys. There's a final line. Read it. And the lion will sit with a ransom at his feet, and the winds will steal him from the wrath of the world.
2: Funny change had come over the old librarian. He looked as if he'd run out of the room if I wasn't standing right smack between him and the door. I started toward him slowly. That prophecy you read to me, if there's any truth in it, it means that if I complete the 3 steps referred to in those clues, I'll reach a certain 4 keys and lay my hands on a fortune.
4: Yes. Purports to mean that.
2: That's not quibble, huh? It means just that, period. Now, boiling certain words down, words like silence, capture, and fling, the 3 steps mean 3 murders.
4: Believe me, it is madness to accept or even interpret them literally.
2: Let's skip the weasel talk. It boils down to those 3 murders, doesn't it?
4: No.
2: Liar. First, he will silence the waters. That's you, Hillary Waters. I must first silence you.
4: No, it's insane.
2: You can't run away, old man. I've got to silence you. The chair came down on his skull and he dropped. And my thumb on his windpipe for a couple of minutes. And I'd satisfied the first clue to a princely ransom. I'd silenced the waters.
0: He will silence the water. Is there anybody around whose name is stream, flood, lake, or maybe river? Old librarian Waters had a look in the book, and the prophecy took. His name's Muddy Waters now. A lion will reign over the High Gate. Yeah. If our hectic hero keeps on exterminating quaint old scholars, I predict a lion will take it on the land. Let's verify my prediction, shall we? Okay, lion, roar.
2: I propped old Hillary Waters on a chair at his desk. There wasn't a telltale mark on him. He looked as if his heart had backed up on him while he was poring over his books. I moved into Highgate. With old Daniel Zenger's second clue burning in my brain. He will capture the jewel from the king. What did it mean? I couldn't even begin to figure it out. All I could do was wait. And watch. Months dragged by. And one night at the railroad depot, I watched the signal flag go up. Watching the trains roar by and sometimes stop was a way of getting a peek at the world outside of Hillcrest. I watched a girl get off. Young. Made up and dolled up in a style that yelled for a second look. She looked like my world. A big town, bright lights, fast talk. I moved toward her like a guy in the desert starts for a pitcher of water. The funny thing, she was coming right at me, too.
5: Could you direct me to the nearest hotel, handsome?
2: I could even carry your bag there. For a price.
5: A local wolf, hmm? What's the price?
2: Smile.
5: Okay. Now pick up the bag.
2: I'm Ted Lyon. You?
5: Ruby Myers.
2: Your business in Hillcrest?
5: What are you, the local DA?
2: No, I'm just a guy with time on his hands.
5: I'm an advance agent.
2: Advance agent?
5: Uh-huh. Ballyhoo. I nail up posters, hire a local hall, and I start the promotion and publicity going. It's really a man's job, but we women do it better.
2: Who are you publicizing?
5: Slugger Conlon, the middleweight prize fighter. Conlon's barnstorming, putting on exhibition bouts. He'll be here Friday night.
2: Well, what are you doing after working hours? Between now and Friday night?
5: Oh, I haven't thought about it yet. Got any suggestions?
2: Any? Sister, I got a million. Before the end of the week, we knew each other a whole lot better. Walks, dances, the movies. There was someone behind me, pushing me. As close to her as I could get.
5: You're as nervous as a cat tonight. What's eating you?
2: Nothing.
5: What are you doodling?
2: Doodling?
5: Yeah, you've been scribbling absentmindedly for an hour. Well, let's see it. He will capture the jewel from the king. That's a funny doodle. What does it mean?
2: Oh, nothing. It's a line I read from a poem somewhere, maybe.
5: Ted.
2: What?
5: We gotta break it up after tonight. I'm somebody's girl.
2: In love with Slugger Conlon?
5: No.
2: Then why brush me off?
5: Well, I've got to. The king's crazy jealous of me. If he saw you around, there'd be murder.
2: Did you say the king? Did you call Slugger Conlon the king?
5: That's his nickname. I'm up for... Well, what's wrong?
2: Nothing. Just the idea of losing you, that's all. Ruby.
5: Yeah?
2: Just came to me. Ruby is a precious jewel.
5: Oh, now you're making with the sweet talk again.
2: Come on, Jewel. Let's have a last dance before the king claims you. Capture the jewel from the king. Second clue in the prophecy had been right under my nose for a week, but I hadn't seen it. When Conlon came in one day ahead of his party, I was right there at the depot waiting for him. Ruby was back at the hotel, freshening up for her boyfriend. Slugger Conlon?
6: That's me, kid.
2: I'm Ted Lyon. I represent the town athletic committee. Welcome to Hillcrest.
6: Oh, thanks, kid. Where can I dig a shower, a steak, and a flop in this flea town?
2: My car's over there. Pile in. I'll drive you to a hotel.
6: Deal.
2: The town's all head up about the exhibition, but... King?
6: You know my nickname, huh? I've put on a show, just everybody turn out, $1.65 a head. Hey, how far to town is it?
2: Another half mile.
6: What are you stopping?
2: Flat tire.
6: There's a break for you. I'm going to love this town. Well, where do you keep your jack?
2: Don't bother worrying about the jack, Conlon.
6: Hey, I don't see no flat. Say, what gives? What's a gun for?
2: You, king.
6: Is this a stick-up? I haven't got a plug nickel, kid.
2: Turn around.
6: Sure. But you won't find a sign of me, I'll tell you.
2: Ah! King was dead. I'd buried him in an abandoned quarry, baggage and all. His party arrived the next day. They stewed over why Slugger Conlon hadn't showed up, and then they left the following Monday. Nobody thought of making a search for him, checking with the railroad. Luck was with me. King had pulled more than one disappearing act before, and his crowd was used to it. The party left, but the jewel stayed. A week later, I married her.
5: Where we honeymoon, handsome?
2: In Highgate. We'll spend 7 days there, alone. Thirdly, after 7 days of darkness and want. There was only one way of interpreting the third clue in the prophecy. I closed Highgate to the world, and I settled down to 7 days of darkness and famine. It was slow agony. But without it, I'd never find the four keys. Without it, a lion could never sit with a ransom at his feet. The first Ruby resisted. Soon she began to suspect that she'd married a crazy man.
5: Ted, I've got to get out of here.
2: You'll stick for 7 days.
5: No, not even seven more minutes. I'm getting out of here right now.
2: You'll stick it out, I said. You'll stick it out if I have to chain you to the floor.
5: You're mad. You're crazy, raving mad.
2: No food, no daylight. Just endless dark. But 7 days passed. I was ready for the next clue. He will fling a tarnished stone to the earth, and a flame in the sky will show him the four keys. Fling a tarnished stone into the earth. What did it mean? Ruby!
5: Oh, leave me alone. Leave me, darling.
2: Come outside, Ruby, into the daylight. Ruby, I'll make all this up to you. All this suffering, I swear I will, Ruby. I'll sit with a ransom at my feet, and you'll sit right beside me, and there'll be gold and trinkets.
5: No. You'll sit in the hot seat, and I'll sit 20 feet away with the witnesses, watching you burn.
2: What do you mean, watching me burn?
5: I sat there, starving, with my body dying by inches, but my mind was alive. I could think. I figured out your crazy doodling and all your crazy recitation. He will capture a jewel from the king. I figured out what that meant.
2: You better stop talking, Ruby.
5: Try and stop me. King. Slugger Conlon. I know why he never showed up that night. You met him and killed him.
2: Ruby stood there, pale and beat up looking, accusing me. The clothes were ragged. She'd lived in them for 7 days and seven nights. The hard illusion of beauty was gone. Hunger had aged her 7 years. The jewel had lost her sparkle. The tarnish of a misspent and wasted life was all over her.
7: He will fling a tarnished stone into the earth.
2: There was a voice behind me. The voice of someone whose hands were pushing me toward Ruby. Pushing me toward the fourth clue in the prophecy. It was old Daniel Zenger.
5: You're going to kill me.
2: Yes. I didn't know then, Ruby, that you were the jewel and the tarnished stone both. It's no use trying to resist, Ruby.
5: I'm too tired to resist.
2: My fingers on your throat for just a little while. It won't hurt. Too much. She hung limply in my arms. And I flung her to the earth. And then there was a flame in the sky. A lightning spear. It seemed to fix in the sky. Pointing like an arrow on an illuminated map. The flame in the sky will show him the four keys. I followed the arrow across the countryside. There was a wind behind me pushing me on. Old Daniel Zenger was behind me, driving me. I reached an ancient cemetery that was hidden in a lost valley. Then the flame was gone from the sky. And in front of me was a mausoleum. The date on its stone face read 1790. And under it was the family name, Keys. The door was unlocked. I turned the knob and opened it.
8: and the wind slammed it shut behind me. The iron door had a knob on the outside only. There was no knob on the inside. I'm in here now. Trapped. Too weak to move. Hearing voices.
7: And the winds will seal him from the wrath of the world.
8: The dead are all around me, waiting for me to close my eyes and join them. Waters, Connell, and Ruby. I'm in here to stay. There's a ransom at my feet. Cold coin. Think it's to go back to the time of Queen Elizabeth and Sir Walter Raleigh. With the lights are going out for me. The jackpot I won. No good to me now. No good to me.
7: The lion will sit with a ransom at his feet, and the winds will seal him from the wrath of the world.
0: Now there's an industrious lion for you. He built his own cage. A pifflicated prophet named Pennypacker once said, lions in stone cages shouldn't throw predictions. What some fellas won't do for a buck. Kind of brings a moral popping out of a wide crack in my brain. If a dead ancestor cozies up to you, start traveling, bub. Fan out on a horizontal line before all you can get is vertical transportation.

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0: American Broadcasting Company presents Quiet, Please, which is written and directed by Willis Cooper, and which features Ernest Chappell. 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
1: Shakespeare, King Henry IV, Part 1, Act 3, Scene 1. Owen Glendower, the Welsh warrior, says, I can call spirits from the vasty deep. And Hotspur replies to him, Why, so can I, or so can any man. But will they come when you do call? They come when I call. I tried it only once, though. I don't think I shall try it again. Well, there's nothing to be afraid. It's still light outside. Sunset was only 2 minutes ago at 4:31. There's nothing to be afraid while there's still light. But later, we'll come to that. It was a year ago last Wednesday, the day before Thanksgiving, that my son John died. I'm a very lonely man. Some of my contemporaries insist that I'm a very hard man. Perhaps I am. But in my own defense, let me say that my hardness is possibly engendered by the fact that I've been so embittered and lonely for so very long. My wife, whom I love very greatly, died 3 months after my son John was born. For a long time, I lived with my son John alone, except for the necessary servants, medical attendants, and the like. I saw none of my friends. I allowed my business affairs to drift into the hands of my associates. I refused to see my friends. Then gradually, my friends fell away from me. I lived for all those years almost a recluse. But my son John was a joy to me. I denied him nothing. He had friends. He loved life. And he lived it to the utmost. When the war came, my son John was much too young for service. The fact that irked him tremendously. And he exacted a promise from me that should the war still be going on, he would enter the service on his 18th birthday. His 18th birthday was 2 years ago. And though my heart was wrung at the thought, I allowed him to enlist in the army, gave him my blessing. I could deny him nothing, not even this. And I hoped hard that he would not be sent overseas. But my hopes came to nothing, for within 8 months he was sent to Austria. And scant 4 months later, my son John was dead. I shall not try to describe to you my grief. It is overpowering. Let me simply say I was inconsolable. I had never forgotten my wife, my beautiful, beloved wife, who had died and left me with a taste of ashes in my mouth. But she had left me my son John as a consolation. Now my son John was dead, and there was nothing left to console me. It's not surprising, I think, that I turned to the occult for relief. There was a woman, let her be nameless, she too is dead now. She was a very wise woman, skilled in things beyond the comprehension of the material world. I sat with her many nights in this very room, speaking to her of my love for my son John, and of my unutterable loneliness. And when I came, I said to her, listen. Listen, I said, can my son John, is there a way to call him back to me?
2: Can there be?
1: I have been treated very unfairly by life, I think. I have been robbed of the only two treasures that life gave to me. First, my wife, now my son.
2: I have tried to reach into the other world to have your son speak to you through me.
1: Why haven't you succeeded?
2: Perhaps you do not believe in me.
1: Yes, I think I believe.
2: You must believe completely. I cannot succeed.
1: I tell you, I do believe.
2: Yes. Yes, I think you do.
1: Well, then...
2: But?
1: Then what other reason can there be for not reaching him?
2: You say you don't know how he died.
1: No.
2: It's very strange.
1: That's so strange. I don't want to know how he died.
2: I don't understand. Didn't the government...
1: I had a letter that told me that my son died, that they would send me the details of his death. When that letter came, I tore it up without opening. I didn't want to know the details.
2: But you've been right in asking to send the details again. I mean, you can explain.
1: No. I don't want to know how he died.
2: There's not much I can do, then. You know where he's buried?
1: No.
2: I would have to know that, I'm afraid. That can be the only explanation of why I have not been able to reach him.
1: Isn't there any other way?
2: It would be easier if you were right and find out.
1: No. No, I will not do that.
2: Then?
1: No other way.
2: There's a way to do anything.
1: And?
2: It's dangerous for one who is not an adept.
1: What? You're an adept, aren't you?
2: I am. But you're not.
1: What do you mean by that? I don't...
2: You are the only one who can do it.
1: I can do it?
2: Yes.
1: How? How then?
2: Listen to me. I can teach you. I can teach you to call up your son in a way that will bring him to you.
1: Teach me then. Now?
2: You may live to regret
1: it. No. Teach me how to bring my son back. I'll pay you. I'll make you rich for life.
2: There's no need for pay. I have my own ways of becoming as rich as I desire.
1: Then tell me how.
2: You may bring about your own destruction.
1: I don't care. Let me have just a little time with my son again, and anything can happen.
2: I have warned you. Now give me your hand and listen.
1: And she began to speak. Here in this very room, as we sat there at that table, she spoke, and her eyes burned into mine. And she told me how to bring my son John back from the grave. And that was a very simple thing to do, so simple that... No, I shall not tell you what it was I must do. It's very dangerous for one who is not adept, she said, and that's the reason why I shall not tell you. I must be alone, she said. I must be alone in the darkened room at midnight. And then I must do certain things and say certain words. Place my hands in a certain manner and wait. I turned out the lights at 5 minutes before midnight. I set my luminous dial watch on the table before me. The room was not completely dark. I hastened to pull down the window shade. And as the hands of the watch met at midnight, I did the thing I was to do. And I said the words she had taught me. And I placed my hands in the position she'd shown me. And I waited. And I heard a sound at the door. And after a moment, I spoke. Come in.
3: Hello, Father.
1: In the dark. In the blessed darkness, my son John's voice. I could not find my own voice for a long time. But John spoke again.
3: I could prevent her calling me, Father, but when you called, there was no other way.
1: John?
3: Yes, Father. I have come home.
1: I did do it then.
3: Yes.
1: And nothing happened. She said it was dangerous.
3: You haven't seen me yet, Father.
1: Turn on the light.
3: No. We'll talk first.
1: Talk? Oh, John, it's a joy to hear your voice.
3: I'm not happy about this, Father. You should have left me where I was.
1: No. John, if you can imagine the loneliness, the terrible...
3: Yes, I can imagine.
1: And you're not glad I called you?
3: No, Father.
1: I see that you're made happy, John. You'll have everything your heart can desire.
3: How do you know I didn't have everything I wanted before you called me?
1: Were you happy?
3: No. No, not happy, but I did have... Now, I don't know.
1: John, where were you? Where were you, John?
3: Father, I deserted from the army.
1: You deserted?
3: Yes.
1: Well, if you deserted, it is still a very good...
3: Not for the moment.
1: But I want to see you.
3: We'll talk first. Well, but I really had no intention of deserting at first, Father. I had 2 days' leave, and I went exploring.
1: Did the guards or...
3: No, I was in a part of the country where I wasn't supposed to be, of course, but... Everyone was very kind to me.
1: Well, what?
3: I was walking along a mountain road early in the evening. I didn't know exactly where I was. Then I saw the lights of a big house a mile or so ahead of me. And I decided to stop there and see if they could put me up for the night.
1: Did they?
3: No. Just as I turned into the driveway that led up to the house, a dog came running out from the shrubbery. Before I knew what was happening, I'd been knocked down and the dog was at my throat.
1: Oh, John, horrible.
3: In the morning, I woke up lying by the side of the road. I was pretty weak. I tried to crawl out, hoping somebody in the house would come out and help me. But I couldn't see the house.
1: The thing had dragged you away.
3: After a while, I felt strong enough to stand up. And I staggered down the road. A couple of Russian soldiers in a jeep picked me up. And somehow or other, I got back to where I was safe.
1: Oh, poor boy. But now John
3: and I died 2 days later. Then I woke up in the house. The big house I'd seen when the dog attacked me. And I was lying on a couch. And the dog... It wasn't a dog, Father. It was a wolf. The wolf was sitting alongside me, talking to me. So I stayed with him all the time. Except at night. Until you called me.
1: John... Weren't you... I mean, didn't you...
3: Didn't they tell you in the letter, Father, that my body disappeared?
1: I didn't read the letter.
3: You should have. Perhaps you wouldn't have done this thing. Because now... Now I can't be dead. Unless...
1: Unless...
3: Well, there's a way. But you...
1: Wasn't something I can do, you mean?
3: Yes.
1: Tell me, John. Tell me so that I mean, if there's something that I might do inadvertently, something I might do without thinking, I'd want to know, so I wouldn't do.
3: No, Father, this is something you can't do inadvertently.
1: Are you sure?
3: Yes. Yes, I'm sure.
1: Do you want to tell me more? So we can... It's been so long, John. We can do so many things together. Shall I turn on the light now? Have you got used to being back?
3: You'll have to... Turn them on eventually, officer.
1: Why, of course, I can't see you in the dark.
3: I can see you.
1: You can?
3: You haven't changed much.
1: I'm thinner.
3: I've changed.
1: I suppose you have, but... Will you turn on the light, John? I can't get up, you see. The shock of your death, you know. I had a little stroke.
3: I'm sorry about that.
1: But now you're back, maybe it'll be better. Oh, John, it's so good you're back again. Turn on the light. Please?
3: Well, shut your eyes. You can open them after I've turned on the light, when I tell you.
1: All right.
3: Keep them closed. Now, open them.
1: I opened my eyes, and I didn't believe what I saw. For my son John was not in the room with me. But a great... My gray wolf stood inside my chair, stared at me curiously, with the eyes of my son John.

0: She warned me against it, I said to myself. She warned me, and I did it. But my son John, I thought. My son John. And I spoke the words aloud. My son John. And the wolf came over to me and laid a paw on my knee and spoke.
1: I'm sorry, Father. I told you I wished you hadn't done it.
0: Are you John?
1: Of course I am.
0: Will I ever see you as you were?
1: No, never. Oh. You see, Father, she told you how to do it. I had pity on you. I wouldn't come when she called me, because I was afraid of justice. I heard her talking to me, but I didn't answer, because I wanted to spare you this, Father.
0: I'm glad I did it. Oh, John, welcome home, no matter what shape you're in.
1: You see, Father, there's a catch in everything. Most of the things you've heard about, superstitions, old beliefs, all that, most of them are true. But what people don't know is that there's always a catch. It's much better not to meddle, Father.
0: I'm not sorry, John.
1: It would be much better if you hadn't done it, Father.
0: I love my son, John.
1: I loved you a great deal, Father. I loved you enough to make myself stay where I was until you made me come here.
0: What can I do for you, son?
1: Nothing, Father.
0: There must be something good. You are alive, aren't you? Well, I mean, would you like something to eat, perhaps?
1: No, not anything.
0: Well,
1: I came as a wolf because I was more used to being a wolf than anything else.
0: You mean you can?
1: Yes. I can change myself into almost anything. That's one of the things he taught me.
0: A bird?
1: Or a bat? Or a cat?
0: Or he? Who is he?
1: Well, you've heard of him.
0: No.
1: Most people think that Bram Stoker invented him. But he's fiction.
0: But he isn't. Bram Stoker, that one is familiar.
1: Of course. He wrote a book once. A book called Dracula. You see, Father, we exist. There are thousands of us on the earth. More than anybody has any idea. And we're all alike. We're not alive, and we're not dead. And there are more and more of us every year. Because when someone dies, I mean, when one of us finally kills a person, that person becomes one of us too.
0: No.
1: And it's not bad, Father. It's not bad at all. Did you ever hunt?
0: Well, we hunt.
1: We hunt the greatest game of all, mankind. Ah, I can tell you.
0: John.
1: Yes, Father.
0: John, now that you're here in New York, will you hunt here, too?
1: How else can I exist, Father?
0: John, no.
1: I'm sorry, Father, but that's the way it is.
0: What have I done?
1: You had plenty of warning.
0: Then go back where you came from.
1: No, I can't. I'll be with you forever, Father, until you die.
0: No.
1: He warned us, remember?
0: Well, won't you change yourself into your own shape then, at least?
1: That's the one shape I can't assume. It's one of the catches I told you about. Oh, I'm sorry, Father, but even if I could, I don't think you'd want to see me. Before you put this spell on me, I could assume my own shape whenever I wanted to. And I remember, people didn't like it.
0: John.
1: Screamed and ran. But I always caught the...
0: Oh.
1: I'm sorry, Father. You brought it on yourself. If you'd let well enough alone, I'd never have bothered you. I'd have stayed there with Dracula. Well, that's the way it is.
0: But, John,
1: I'm sorry, Father. I've got to leave you for a while.
0: Where are you going?
1: Why, I'm going hunting.
0: No. No.
1: Sorry, Father. I'll be back. I'll always come back, Father, so don't worry about me.
0: And before my eyes, the mean gray wolf vanished. And I heard a fluttering sound. And a huge black bat was flying out the open door. I endured my son John in numb horror for so long. I grew accustomed to finding a black dog snarling away all day long in that corner over there. lazily waking up as darkness began to fall. I learned not to disturb the sparrows that slumbered through the daylight hours on the top of the bookcase there. Sometimes it was that same gray wolf lying there under the window from sunrise to sunset, growling a little in his sleep, yawning widely as he awoke, his red mouth and cruel long fangs gleaming in the lamplight.
1: Oh,
0: my son John was very discreet. It's a long time before I began to notice in the papers the stories of lonely people about the city and suburbs being attacked by a ferocious great gray dog or clawed by a huge tomcat. But the stories appeared from time to time, and I knew. My son John spent less and less time with me in the nighttime, although he was always there asleep during the day. And slowly, a conviction grew within me. A conviction that I, the bereaved father, I, with the best intentions of a disordered mind, I was responsible for these murderous attacks. For had I not sent them back to my side, this ravening horror that was my son John? I called on her, and the wise woman who had taught me the spell came to see me. The gray wolf was asleep beside the radiator, twitching and growling from time to time.
2: I expected you to call me long before this.
0: I was trying to decide, to prove something.
2: Well, did you succeed?
0: Yes, I succeeded.
2: Your son came back?
0: Yes.
2: Where is he?
0: There, on the floor asleep.
2: Oh? I see.
0: You warned me.
2: Yes, I warned you.
0: Do you know what he is?
2: Yes, of course, a vampire.
0: He says he can't be killed.
2: So?
0: You've been reading about the attacks on the fence this
2: morning. I know about them, yes.
0: What can I do?
2: He says he cannot die?
0: He said that. Oh, he said there was a way, but I wouldn't do it.
2: Don't you know the way?
0: Of course not.
2: Did you ever read Dracula?
0: No.
2: I see. Well, probably you wouldn't do it.
0: What is it?
2: Your own son whom you love.
0: Tell me. No. You do it.
2: Not I. Not I. I gave you the story. I can protect myself against vampires. I have nothing to fear.
0: But these other people, the ones...
2: I'm not concerned with them. But you are.
0: Oh, I've done a terrible thing. Tell me what to do.
2: Do you think you can do it?
0: I will do it.
2: You will drive a wooden stick through his heart while he is asleep?
0: Oh, John, my son. And in his sleep, the great gaunt wolf that was my son John stirred uneasily and muttered through his dreams as he went away from there.

0: I found it. I read the details of what the good doctor and his friend did to the sleeping vampire in their coffin. I sat a long time staring at my son John. Until he stirred and I hastily put away the book and wheeled myself back to my desk as he awoke. He wagged his tail as he stretched and got up. He went to the door. "Hunting again," I said. And "hunting again," he said, and he went away. Then I got to the telephone, and I called up a man I know. And after a while, he brought me, not without water, when the hatchet, and the heavy butcher knife, and the great sack of garlic. And I sent him away, and lay down to wait till dawn, till my son John should appear again, and lie down to his last sleep. But it was only 3 o'clock in the morning when I heard the patter of feet in the hallway, and in a moment the door opened quietly, and a little white Celian dropped in and jumped up on my bed. My son John was home early.
1: "Well, Father?"
0: "Yes, son?"
1: "I wasn't asleep this afternoon. I heard what she told you to do. I watched you go to the bookcase and get that book and read it."
0: "John."
1: "You were reading How to Kill Me."
0: "Well, John, I..."
1: "Well, you remember she said she knew how to protect herself against vampires."
0: "Yes."
1: "She didn't."
0: "John, what?"
1: "She won't bother me anymore."
0: "What did you do?"
1: "I killed her."
0: "Oh, no."
1: "I was a lion, and I clawed her, and I bit her. Now she's one of us. And she's sorry she told you how to kill me. Aren't you, dear?"
2: "Of course, darling."
0: And I looked, and a tiny white cat sat on the foot of my bed, washing her face demurely with an elegant paw. And I reached for my son's throat, and the little cat sprang at me with a wild yell. But my son John pushed her away. He sat there for a moment, laughing at me. And then he settled down beside me. And he said, "Father..." And I listened, and listened, and listened. And once in a while, she put in a word, too. And as the night wore on with John's stories of the greatest of all hunts in my ears, and the thoughts of never dying unless... And John seemed to read my thoughts. For he jumped off the bed and trotted to the place where I'd hidden the knife and the hatchet and the other things. And then in a minute, a great, tall gorilla came back in my room with the things, and he laughed, opened the window with his great hands, and threw them out. And then he turned around to me, did something, and he was a little feeling again. He jumped up on the bed beside me and whispered in my ear, "Come on, Father. What about it?" And I said, "Well, at least I'll be with my son forever and ever. And it sounds like a better life than sitting in a wheelchair and feeling guilty." And I said, "Do you feel guilty, son John?"
3: "Not at all."
0: "Do you?"
2: "Of course not."
0: "Well then, will it hurt much?" It hurt for a moment when I felt those sharp little teeth in my throat, but it was over very quickly, and I thought, I ought to be a dog too. And I felt something funny.

0: title of today's Quiet Please story was My Son John. It was written and directed by Willis Cooper. The man who spoke to you was Ernest Chappell. And Warren Stevens played John. The woman was Kathleen Cordell. Music for Quiet Please, as usual, is played by Albert Brenner. Now for a word about next week, here's our writer-director, Willis Cooper.
1: 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For next week, I have a story for you called Very Unimportant Person.
0: And so, until next week at the same time, I am quietly yours, Ernest Chappell. Now, a listening reminder. Three signet rings are the clues left in the mysterious disappearance of three men. 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
1: This is The Mysterious Traveler, inviting you to join me on another journey into the realm of the strange and the terrifying. I hope you will enjoy the trip, that it will thrill you a little and chill you a little. So settle back, get a good grip on your nerves, and be comfortable, if you can, as we drop in on a very clever gentleman. A gentleman who perfected an ingenious

0: and to be rid of people he disliked without ever having to suffer for it. I call his story Killer at Large. My friend, Mr. Jeffrey Andrews, is temporarily confined to a hospital, so we're going there to meet him. He's just been given a routine checkup by a new staff physician, Dr. French.
1: Well, Dr. French, how am I?
2: You seem to be in fine physical shape, Mr. Andrews.
1: Guess you'll have to be letting me go soon, eh?
2: I certainly hope so.
1: Well, I've had a good rest, but I look forward to getting back into harness again. I'm Andrews First, you know.
2: Andrews First?
1: That's the name of my business. You see, my name is Andrews.
2: Yes?
1: So I named my firm Andrews First. And all my advertising carried the line. When you think of building materials, think of Andrews First.
2: Oh, yes. Very clever.
1: Used to drive my competitors crazy with my advertising. Yes, I pulled off many a smart deal, and I always let the world in on it. After all, what's the use of doing something smart if no one knows about it?
2: Well, the urge to boast is certainly human.
1: For instance, you probably don't know why I'm here. Haven't had a chance to study my case yet, I suppose.
2: No, no, not in detail.
1: Oh, then sit down. I'll tell you. It's really one of the cleverest deals I've ever swung. Now tell me, have you ever wanted to get rid of someone?
2: Get rid of someone? You mean, kill them?
1: Exactly. Kill them.
2: No, no, I don't believe I have. Why?
1: Because most people have at one time or another. But they don't do it. They're afraid. Afraid of the law and of being punished.
2: Well, that's what the law is for. To restrain people's violent impulses.
1: Exactly. Unless you happen to be smarter than the law, as I was. Because, you see, I figured out how to get rid of not just one person, but of two. Two people I disposed of and can't ever be punished for it.
2: That's an unusual achievement.
1: You disprove? But I'm going to tell you how I did it. As I said, what's the use of being clever if people don't know about it? And since the law can't touch me, why not? To make it clear, Doctor, I'll go back to the very beginning. To that evening when I arrived home from work to find my wife Judith and my best friend and personal physician at that time, Alex Hearn, deep in conversation. They jumped apart guiltily as I entered the room and closed the door.
3: Oh, Jeff, it's you.
1: Yes, I left the office early. Hello, Alex. How are you?
4: Fine, Jeff. And you?
1: Oh, a little tired. I've been working late quite a bit recently.
4: Yeah, so Judith is saying. So what's this about you buying a share in a new invention that's going to make you richer than Rockefeller?
1: I've picked up a half interest in a new system of television, Alex. Three-dimensional television. In color.
4: Hmm. Sounds big.
1: Big. It's colossal, man. It's still in the blueprint stage, but we'll iron the bugs out soon. But what were you two plotting so busily when I came in?
3: Plotting? Well, dear, we were just talking. Nothing serious.
4: I was giving Judith a little professional advice, that's all.
1: Oh, don't you feel well, darling?
3: It's nothing, Jeff. Nothing at all.
1: Whatever it is, I want to know about it.
3: Well, it's just that I've been having headaches lately. That's all.
1: But why didn't you tell me, Judith?
3: I didn't want to worry you over nothing.
4: It's really nothing serious. I've given Judith a prescription that will help her. Well, I think I better run along now. Got another call to make. You take care of yourselves now, both of you.
1: As Alex left, I knew from his manner he and Judith had not told me the truth. They were keeping some secret from me. Could Judith be seriously ill and they didn't want me to know? Or was it possible Judith and Alex were... No, no, that couldn't be. A thing like that might happen to other couples, but not to Judith and me. And yet, they were concealing something, and I had to know what. So I took steps to find out.
5: Mr. Andrews, I'm from the Apex Detective Agency. I have here the report on your wife you asked for.
1: Yes, please sit down.
5: Thank you.
1: What have you learned?
5: Your wife left the house at 11:30 this morning. She caught the noon train into town. From the station, she went directly to the Union Department Store.
1: Whom did she meet there?
5: Oh, she didn't meet anyone, Mr. Andrews. She just looked around and then had lunch in the restaurant. But afterwards...
1: Yes, go on.
5: Well, she made a telephone call. A few minutes later, she's picked up at the entrance by a man in a dark green car.
1: You got the license number, I hope.
5: Yes, sir. The car belongs to Alexander Hearn, who lives...
1: Never mind. I know his address.
5: We need to handle hundreds of such cases, Mr. Andrews. I suppose you'll want me to keep following it till I get all the necessary evidence.
1: No. I know what you're thinking. It's not so.
5: Yeah, and naturally I sympathize, Mr. Andrews. Of course, it's a shock to learn your wife is deceiving you and...
1: Why, you... Stop! You're joking me.
6: It isn't so. Do you hear? My wife loves me. There's nothing between them. Nothing!
5: I didn't mean anything. I thought you'd want me to...
1: Get out of here. There's nothing between them. How easily I'd said that. And yet, why should Judith meet Alex secretly in town? Where had they gone after they had eluded the detective? I wanted to trust her, but what was their secret? I had to find out. And that night, when I returned home, I casually questioned Judith. What did you do with yourself today, darling?
3: Oh, I got so bored, I went into town for some inexpensive window shopping.
1: Oh, why didn't you phone me? I'd have taken you to lunch.
3: Well, I knew how busy you were, dear, so I ate by myself.
1: What did you do after lunch? Taking a show?
3: No, just window shopped. Then came home on the 4 o'clock train.
1: Sounds like a lonely day. You, should have taken someone with you.
3: Well, I didn't decide to go until the last moment. Anyway, I like to window shop alone. Jeff, you look so strange. Aren't you feeling well?
1: I'm all right. Just a little tired.
3: Oh, poor darling. You're working much too hard these days. You must stop it, Jeff. Really, you must.
1: I settled down, pretending to read. But my mind was spinning tormentedly. I didn't decide to go until the last moment. Anyway, I liked to window shop alone. How easily her answers had come, as though she'd rehearsed them. But they were lies, all of them. Could the detective have been right and I wrong? No, I couldn't believe that. I had no proof. I had to have faith in Judith. I made myself believe I was doing her an injustice, but the very next evening, I found Alex at the house again. He and Judith were walking in the garden, speaking together in low tones, so secretly, they didn't even notice me.
7: Now, Judith, you must listen to me.
3: No, Alex, I won't.
7: I tell you, we can't go on like this.
3: But if we're careful, Jeff may never find out.
7: But he's bound to. People will begin to notice and talk. Sooner or later, Jeff will know that something's wrong. And the longer we wait, the worse it'll be in the end.
3: I know. Oh, Alex, I can't bear to hurt him.
7: Oh, Judith, I understand how you feel, but it can't be helped. Now, I have a plan worked out that can't fail.
3: A plan, Alex?
7: Two psychiatrists who are friends of mine will sign the papers, and Jeff will be quietly committed to a private sanitarium. We'll make him think it's just for a short rest. He'll never suspect a thing.
3: Oh, Alex, I couldn't.
7: But we can't go on hiding the truth from him like this. Believe me, Judith, it's the only way out.
3: All right, I'll do whatever you say. But we mustn't let Jeff suspect what's happening.
1: And I'd had faith in her. I thought I was misjudging her when all along she and Alex had been scheming to railroad me into a sanitarium. Oh, it was a clever plan. Alex could manage it through his professional connections, and Judith would become administrator of my fortune. I almost let them know I'd overheard them. And then I got control of myself. There was a better way to handle the situation. I had to think about it and decide what to do. So I slipped quietly away. And a little later, I took Judith out for a drive as though I suspected nothing. But as I drove, I pondered how best to punish them.
3: What are you thinking about, Jeff? You've hardly said a word all evening. Jeff, I'm speaking to you.
1: Oh, I'm sorry, dear. I'm afraid my mind was on business.
3: You really are working too hard these days.
1: Oh, I'm not working that hard. Too bad we couldn't persuade Alex to come with us tonight. He's always such fun when he forgets he's a doctor.
3: That's because he puts his work completely out of his mind when he gets a chance to relax.
1: I suppose it would be better if I will like Alex.
3: Of course not, dear. I like you just as you are, Jeff. Silent moods and all. I wouldn't want you changed.
1: She lied. I knew she was lying. By now, I found it impossible to believe a word she said. I had too much evidence of the contrary.
8: Of course, Mr. Andrews, it's a shock to learn your wife is two-time in here.
9: But if we're careful, Jeff may never find out.
8: I have a plan worked out that can't fail. Two psychiatrists who are friends of mine will sign the papers, and Jeff will be quietly committed to a private sanitarium.
9: I like you just as you are, Jeff. Silent moods and all. I wouldn't want you changed.
1: How easily she said that. How smoothly she continued her deception. Bitter rage burned inside me, and deliberately I stepped hard on the throttle. We went faster and faster until Judith became frightened.
3: Jeff, why are you going so fast? We're doing more than 60, and there are a lot of curves in the road.
1: Don't worry, Judith. I'm a good driver.
3: Yes, but darling, we're almost up to 70. Now, Jeff, please slow down. We'll be killed.
1: Too bad Alex isn't with us. He'd enjoy this.
3: Now, Jeff, please, darling, slow down. There's a crossroads ahead, then a curve. Jeff, you'll kill us both.
1: I kept my foot hard on the throttle. I knew there was a curve ahead, and behind it a 300-foot drop into a canyon. I made up my mind. I'd drive over the cliff and end everything for both of us. If only I'd had Alex in the car, everything would be perfect. He deserved to die, too. At the thought, my mind cleared abruptly. How stupid it would be to kill myself and leave Alex unpunished when I knew perfectly just how to make him pay. I slowed the car as I planned all my moves. They're going to try to commit me to a home, were they? All right. I'd fall in with their plot. I'd actually help them by pretending to be unbalanced. I'd make it easy for them, and in a few days, a week perhaps, we'd see who was the cleverer. We'd see. Alex, I tell you, there's millions in this new system of television. Maybe billions.
3: Darling, you're speaking so loudly, everyone in the restaurant is watching.
1: Well, let them. What does it matter? Nothing can stop me now, man. In 5 years, I'll be one of the wealthiest men in the world. With my genius for organization...
7: Jeff, Judith tells me that last week you didn't go to your office at all. You just sat around the house and wouldn't say a word to anyone.
1: Oh, well, you know how it is, Alex. Sometimes a man feels a little blue. All geniuses are like that. Now, when I set up my new television network, I'll revolutionize world communication. I'll have a monopoly no one will be able to buck. And furthermore... I went on talking, seeing Alex's eyes narrow as he watched me. He saw in me all the symptoms of the manic depressive, the exaggerated ideas of importance, the extravagant dreams of wealth. Soon others would notice, my business associates, my friends, the servants. When that time came, I could count on a visit from Alex, bringing his psychiatrist friends to look me over. Yes, that visit would be coming very soon now. Very soon.
3: Jeff, darling, Alex has come to see you. He has two friends with him.
10: Hello, Jeff, old man. How are you?
1: Oh, just fine, Alex. For the last month, I've been working on the plans of my television network. It's going to be the biggest thing of the century.
10: Jeff, I want to talk to you, and I want you to meet some men I brought with me.
1: Oh, Alex, I've no time to talk with strangers.
10: They're two doctors, close friends of mine.
1: Oh, what do they want? With my plans taking up all my time,
10: They're here because of your new project, Jeff. You see, Judith has been afraid you're working too hard these days.
3: I'm probably just being silly, darling. But I would like you to have a thorough examination before really starting on your new enterprise. You don't mind, do you?
1: Oh, I haven't time to bother with such things. You know, I have too much to do.
3: See, Jeff.
1: Oh, well. All right. But it mustn't take too long now.
10: They're waiting in the hall. I'll bring them right in.
1: At last, my patience was being rewarded. Alex and Judith's scheme was working perfectly. And so was mine. Alex brought in his friends and introduced them as Drs. Carlton and Marshall. Without waiting for them to question me, I plunged into an excited description of my plans. As I went on and on, I saw them look at each other and nod slightly. Then, as though they were satisfied, Dr. Marshall brought the conversation to a close.
11: That'll be enough for the time being, Mr. Andrews. I should like to continue this discussion another time.
1: But, Doctor, I haven't finished telling you of my plans yet.
10: You need some rest, Jeff.
3: Yes, dear, you look so tired. Let me take you to your room.
1: Well, all right, Judith, but I can't rest long. I have too much work to do.
11: Alex, watch him carefully. There should soon be a definite change. The elated mood should give way to despondency. After that...
1: I couldn't help overhearing Dr. Marshall's words as Judith led me out of the room. Alex, watch him carefully. There should soon be a definite change. And he was correct. I knew the right symptoms just as well as he did. So the next day I became depressed. Refused to speak, claimed that I was being persecuted, and even pretended to cry in self-pity. And the following morning, Alex and his two friends were back again.
11: Good morning, Mr. Andrews.
10: You remember Dr. Marshall, Jeff? And Dr. Carlton?
3: Jeff, say hello to your guest.
1: No. Leave me alone. I don't want to talk to anyone.
11: The other day, you were highly enthused about your new business venture. Don't you want to tell me more about it?
1: No. No one cares about my plans. I'm alone, all alone. Everyone's against me.
3: Jeff.
11: Do you feel this way often? I mean that everyone's against you and life isn't worth living?
1: Yes. How did you know?
11: Well, that's because I'm your friend. You can tell me all about it.
1: You don't know what it's like. To be all alone, to have no friends, to know that everyone hates you, wants to hurt you.
11: Yes, I understand. Well, I'll see that no one hurts you. Wouldn't you like to go someplace where you'd be safe? Where you'd be surrounded by people who were your friends, wanted to help you?
1: Yes, yes, I'd like that, but... there isn't any such place.
11: I think I know one. But we've talked long enough for now.
10: Shall I have Judith take him in the garden?
11: Yes, yes. I think it will do him good.
10: Judith, perhaps a little fresh air would make Jeff feel better. Why don't you take him for a walk in the garden?
3: Yes, of course. Come, give me your hand, darling. We'll go out in the sunshine for a while. That's it.
10: I'll call you when we're ready.
3: Yes, all right, Alex.
1: I let Judith lead me into the gardens. Through the library windows, I could see Alex and the two psychiatrists. Alex wasted no time getting them to sign the papers that would commit me to a home from which he and Judith would see I never emerged. But he didn't know that the signing of those papers meant my scheme had succeeded, not his. After a few minutes, Alex came to the door and called.
10: Judith, will you bring Jeff in now?
3: Yes, all right. Come along, dear.
1: All right, I'll come.
10: Oh, Jeff, we've been talking things over, and Dr. Marshall knows a place where you would be very happy.
11: Yes, Mr. Andrews. Small rest home upstate. You'll be able to get a good rest there among friends.
1: Anything, I don't care.
11: There's no reason you shouldn't go up today. Alex can drive you up this afternoon.
1: I don't care when we go. Nothing makes any difference to me.
3: And, darling, in a little while you'll be home again. Feeling so much better.
10: Come, Jeff. Judith and I will help you pack.
3: Yes, give me your hand now, Jeff, and we'll go with Alex to your room and pack your things.
1: And we'll go with Alex to your room to pack your things. My best friend and my loving wife. And they couldn't wait to get rid of me. But I was smiling to myself in triumph as Judith opened the door to my room.
3: Come in, dear. Now, you just sit down and we'll take care of everything.
10: Oh, now, you must have courage. It's almost over. I think two bags will be enough for now. If Jeff needs anything later, you can take it to him.
3: Yes, Alex. Jeff, dear, what suits would you like? Jeff, what are you looking in that golf bag for?
1: There's something I've been keeping here. I've got it now.
3: Jeff, a revolver.
1: Yes. And fully loaded.
10: Well, what do you want the gun for, Jeff? Here, give it to me. I'll take care of it for you.
1: Stay where you are. That's better. I want to talk to you.
0: I've been waiting quite a while for this moment.
3: What are you saying?
0: Oh, come, Judith. You don't have to pretend anymore.
4: Jeff, let me have that gun.
0: I want you to stand still or I'll shoot.
3: Alex, he means it.
0: Yes, I do mean it. Your little plot's been an extremely clever one.
4: Our little plot? What do you mean?
0: The idea of having me committed so you two could be rid of me. But you must admit I did help it along by my cooperation.
3: Jeff, what are you talking about?
0: It's no use pretending anymore, my dear. I've known everything for weeks. Ever since I overheard the two of you talking in the garden one evening.
3: You heard us talking in the garden? Then that was why you almost killed yourself and me that night when you were driving so fast.
0: Yes. I changed my mind because that would have left dear Alex still alive.
4: Jeff, you don't understand that conversation you overheard.
0: My best friend and my loving wife. Well, you'll be together without me, all right. But we'll be in different worlds.
3: You're mad, really mad.
0: Of course I am, my dear, of course. Haven't two reputable doctors signed papers testifying to the fact? Which in the eyes of the law relieves me of responsibility for my actions.
4: You aren't going to...
0: But I am.
3: Oh, no, Jeff.
0: Yes, my dear, yes. I'm going to give you both what you deserve. Death.
3: Oh, no, Jeff, no. You're wrong, darling. You must
0: There's
3: listen
0: nothing
3: to, us.
0: To listen. But I shall be as considerate as possible, my dear. I shall punish Alex first.
4: No, Jeff. We have been keeping a secret from you, but it's not the secret you think. You're wrong about the whole affair.
0: I don't think so, Alex.
3: Jeff, put that gun down. Jeff! Jeff!
4: Jeff, you should have listened.
3: You've killed him.
0: Yes, Judy. And now it's your turn. I shall be lonely without you. I loved you so much.
3: Jeff, darling, you mustn't kill me because you're wrong. I still love you, I do.
0: I wish I could believe that, but I can't.
3: Jeff, you've misinterpreted what you heard. Really, you have.
0: I think not,
3: now,
0: Judy.
3: Now, Jeff, please give me time enough to explain everything.
0: Forever would not be time enough, my dear, and I would rather not think of you dying with lies upon your lips.
3: But they're not lies. No, Jeff, no, put down that gun. Dr. Marshall, help!
0: No one can help you. You see, the door is locked. It'll all be over long before anyone can get here. Now look into my eyes, Judy.
3: Dr. Marshall, Dr. Carlton! Break the door down, quickly!
12: Come on, Doctor.
0: They can't get into this room in time, my dear. Now look into my eyes. It's because I loved you so much that I had to do this. Now... Goodbye, Judith.
13: So, Doctor, that's how I did it. I pulled the trigger just as Dr. Marshall and Dr. Carlton broke the door down. Too late to save Judith. And you see the beauty of my plan, of course. It was perfectly safe. I was certified as being of unsound mind, so I... couldn't be punished. Oh, naturally, for the last 2 years, I've been confined here in this institution, but I haven't minded it, really. I've been gradually responding to treatment. I've been careful not to respond too fast, you see. And soon, you'll be letting me go as cured. I'll be free as air. Now, I ask you, Doctor, wasn't that rather clever?
11: It might be considered so, Mr. Andrews. But why have you told me all this? Aren't you afraid I'll report it?
13: The police will never believe it. Besides, they could do nothing if they did. No, Doctor, I'm in the clear. I'll start a new life and take up my plans where I left off. That television invention is still waiting to be developed.
3: Hello, may we come in?
14: Dr. Marshall said it'd be all right for us to speak to Jeff today. Well, hello, old man. How are you?
0: Judy. Alex. Oh, no.
3: Darling, I'm so glad to be able to see you again at last.
0: No.
14: No.
0: You're not real. You're dead.
11: Mr. Andrews.
0: Send them away. They have no right to come back. I killed them. They're dead.
11: Mr. Andrews, calm yourself, please. I'll take care of them. I'll send them back where they belong. Please, both of you, come outside.
0: They have to go back. They have to stay in their graves. The dead must stay buried.
4: Yes, of course, Jeff. We won't bother you again. Come, Judith.
0: They can't be allowed to disturb me when they're dead. I won't stand for it.
15: I tell you, I want to stand for it! I want to stand for it!
3: Alex, no! He still isn't well.
15: No!
10: We'd never have come, Dr. French, but we thought he was almost well.
11: Yes, so did we. But we were wrong. Just a temporary improvement. He still believes that you were plotting against him and that he killed you for it.
3: But you understand the truth, don't you?
11: I think I do, yes.
3: Well, he overheard us talking about his mental condition and trying to decide what to do about it. And he completely misinterpreted what he heard. And then he tried to shoot us and had to be brought here.
11: Of course, Mrs. Andrews. But I'm afraid we'll never be able to make him believe the truth.
3: Oh, Doctor, no.
11: You see, in his mind, he's killed you. As far as he's concerned, you're dead. I'm afraid you must never see him again. He'll live out his life here, believing he has committed a murder for which he cannot be punished.

0: this is a mysterious traveler again. Well, Jeff's idea looked like a good one for a while, didn't it? But I don't advise you to try it. You might wind up the way Jeff did. In fact, my advice is to forget the whole thing. You'll be much happier. There's no such thing as the perfect crime.
1: Which brings me to my story for next week. Death has two faces. It's about a gentleman who discovers a new way to die, in which he lets someone else do all the work, and he...
0: Oh, you have to get off here. I'm sorry. But I'm sure we'll meet again. I take this same train every week at this same time.

You have just heard The Mysterious Traveler, with a title role played by Maurice Tarplin. Others in our cast were Ralph Bell, Charlotte Holland, Matt Polan, and Chester Stratton. All characters in our story were fictitious, and any resemblance to the actual persons living or dead is purely coincidental. Original music composed and played by Al Finelli. Phil Tonkin speaking. 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

0: Huh? What now?
1: That's all, Joe. You can put your shirt on.
0: Okay. I'm no doctor, but I'll bet I know what you found.
1: Tell me.
0: Well, all those times I've been getting dizzy. I need glasses, right?
1: Joe, I've known you since you were a kid. How do you want it? With sugar?
0: Bifocals, Doc? Yeah, come on. They'll make me look too old. Hey, the contacts hurt your eyes like I read about, huh?
1: You don't need glasses, Joe. You need a new heart.
0: You know my partner, Rico? He's got a pair of black glasses. It makes him look like one... What did you say?
1: I've been trying to tell you that you've got only a few months to live. Maybe less.
0: Come on, I like a good joke, but can't you come through with something better? I mean,
1: I'm not kidding, Joe.
0: But Daddy put you up to it?
1: Do you think that your wife and I would...
0: Doc, I feel too good. Besides, I don't have any pains in my left arm or nothing.
1: The symptoms are not predictable.
0: Look at me. No fat. I'm in the prime. I can still do more push-ups than these punk kids half my age.
1: I know.
0: I'm healthy.
1: The dizzy spells, Joe, they were significant.
0: Yeah, but you can fix me, can't you? So you operate, okay?
1: I'm sorry, Joe.
0: But I seen it on TV. I even read about it. How you can fix about anything. You put in plastic or steel or something.
1: Not in your case. We just don't know enough about the kind of coronary occlusion you have.
0: Oh, never mind. You get the best. The best, you hear?
1: Easy now. Take this pill.
0: Maybe I'll take a powder instead. I don't have to take your word for it. You're just one guy, and you ain't even a specialist. I want to see somebody else, a big man.
1: Well, that's your privilege, of course. I have a list of cardiologists you can choose from.
0: Oh, no, I'm not falling for that one. So you can call them up in advance? Oh, I know about you guys. The little club you got where you take care of each other. Not me, boy, not Joe Carter. I'll prove you're a phony who don't know what he's talking about. Okay, so we didn't get the shipment to you on time. You want to make a federal case? Joe, it's the end of the world, huh? Go ahead, Sloan. Take your lousy business somewhere else. But when you come crawling back, the price is going to be up 10%. Remember.
2: Hi. What's up? I can hear you in my office.
0: Nothing. Can I talk to a guy on the phone without you listening in?
2: Oh, I couldn't help it the way you were yelling. Look, I can handle things here. Why don't you go home and relax?
0: Oh, tell me what to do, Rico. I own 50% of this business. Just because that creep Sloan has got a big mouth.
2: Is that Sloan who was in?
0: Yeah.
2: He's one of our oldest customers.
0: Not anymore, he ain't. Nobody talks to me like I'm a slob. What are you looking at? You think I got leprosy?
2: Joe, I don't know what's bugging you, but maybe you want to talk it over. Maybe I said something I shouldn't.
0: It's got nothing to do with you. Just stay out of my private life. Then another thing, don't go calling Dottie.
2: Oh, I never...
0: Can it, Rico? Every time we had an argument, you'd get Dottie into it.
2: All right, Joe, I'd be a little tantrum. But if there's any way I can help...
0: Partner, you can help me by keeping your nose out of my business, and you can start right now by leaving the way you came in. Doc, is that you, Doc? This is Joe Carter.
3: Oh, good to hear from you, Joe.
0: You ain't mad?
3: What for?
0: The way I tore you up.
3: Forget it.
0: You gave me the right dope in my heart. I saw a couple of other guys, and they say the same thing.
3: Come up and see me, Joe.
0: What for? You can't do nothing. You even said so.
3: Before you ran out the other day, I was getting ready to offer you an alternative.
0: Well, what do you mean?
3: There may be a chance. That is, if you want to take a chance.
0: Well, what's to lose?
3: You make gain.
0: Right now, I'm listening to any offer. When?
3: I'm cleared away. It's up to you.
0: Well, I'll be right up. But no pep talk, Doc. It won't do any good. Now, let me see if I follow you, Doc. You're saying I might get by if I let you freeze me. Like a pork chop.
1: Well, that's not very scientific, but the principle is correct.
0: What? I don't get it. You freeze me and I'm dead. If I don't let you, my ticket gives out. Either way, little Joe's a stiff.
1: Not quite. Listen to me again and carefully. My field of research is space biology. Now, the day is coming when we'll be trying to reach the distant planets, even beyond. Do you have any idea how long man will have to travel through space to reach, let's say, Jupiter?
0: How should I know? A couple of weeks at least.
1: More like a couple of years. And a flight outside our galaxy could take hundreds of years. Well, how can we keep a man alive that long?
0: Well, it's impossible.
1: Not anymore. There is a way. If we lower the body metabolism to almost zero, if the body needs practically no fuel,
0: If, what is it, a fairy tale?
1: Hardly. I'm telling you that we can do it now.
0: Congratulations.
1: By using controlled radiation, we can now preserve beef indefinitely. If we combine the same technique with freezing, a man could be kept alive indefinitely.
0: Could be? You mean you ain't ever tried it? Oh, you're out of your mind, Doc. I ain't no sight of beast.
1: It'll work. In my lab, you can see dogs and cats and monkeys still alive after 3 years. I've brought others back to complete activity after the same amount of time. It's your only chance, Joe.
0: Make me into a popsicle? What are you, some kind of nut? Maybe you'll make money off me by charging admission. Oh, come on. I ain't got time to wait hanging around here.
1: Oh, Joe, don't go.
0: Look, I ain't even told Dottie yet she's going to be a widow. That's more important than yakking with you.
1: You can live, I swear it.
0: You're going to give me a guarantee in writing money back?
1: Joe, Dottie loves you.
0: What else is new?
1: She'll wait for you.
0: Not for no 100 years.
1: It won't be long.
0: How do you know? You got or something?
1: We're doing research on your type of heart damage every day, and we're getting closer to the answer. There are new techniques that'll be perfected in a year or so. It's just a question of time. When we're ready, I'll bring you back, repair your heart, and you'll be as good as new.
0: Tell me something.
1: Of course.
0: How come you're so anxious? You're mighty anxious, Doc. A little too much. After all, what am I to you, a brother or something? Another walking corpse, that's all. I ain't the first one that ever walked into your office.
1: I level with you, Joe.
0: Yeah, I thought you got something up your sleeve. All this talk because you love me, huh?
1: It's really simple. Along with others, I've practically dedicated my life to this technique. And I need a volunteer.
0: Which is me.
1: It's the only way I can prove the technique. It's up to you. Say no, and you're a dead man. Yes, and you have a chance, a real possibility of survival.
0: Doc, if you was me, would you?
1: I'd never hesitate.
0: You ain't me.
1: Is that your final answer?
0: You got it. That's it, Dottie. I've been thinking how to tell you for a whole week.
4: Baby. Baby.
0: Oh, come on, tell me what to do with you. I'm scared.
4: No. You won't leave me, baby. I won't let you. Well, even in high school, everybody knew it was Dottie and Joe. Not going to stop now. Not for all the doctors in the world.
0: Honey, you understand what the score is. I'm boxed in. There's no way out.
4: Hold me, baby. Hold me tight.
1: Oh, sweetie.
4: Joe.
0: Yeah?
4: I'm going with you.
0: Don't talk like that. Don't ever.
4: Dottie and Joe always together. Remember what they said about us in the yearbook? If you see one, there's the other.
0: Yes, yeah, sure.
4: There can't be just one.
0: It's wrong. You know it's wrong.
4: So maybe it's a mistake. Look, maybe your x-rays got mixed up. It happened. Look, honey, we'll go to a real top doctor.
0: It's no mistake.
4: You came to me for help, and I can't do anything. Oh, baby, I'd give you my heart if I could even cut it out myself.
0: Look, you'll be okay. The lawyer's got the papers. He'll see you get a fair shake from me.
4: I don't want to hear any more.
0: Honey, suppose I was old and I got news like this.
4: But you're my baby, and you're going to be with me always.
0: You know, it's funny. I bawled out Doc Wheeler when he gave me the straight dope. Now, here I'm telling you to take it easy.
4: Call him.
0: Who?
4: Dr. Wheeler.
0: You mean you want me to roll the dice?
4: It's the only way you've got.
0: Okay, if you make me a promise.
4: Anything?
0: You won't do anything you shouldn't. You know, it don't work.
4: I promise.
0: Oh, honey, I got me a feeling.
4: Joe, no act, please.
0: Oh, no, must help me all of a sudden. I know I'm going to make it. And it'll be Dottie and Joe all the way.
4: Please.
0: Believe it, Dottie, believe it.
4: I do.

0: Say when, Doc.
1: Tonight at my office, 7 o'clock.
0: Tonight? What's the rush? How about tomorrow?
1: You should know, those dizzy spells. You got any more?
0: Just a couple of light ones.
1: They're occurring more frequently, aren't they?
0: No.
1: Joel, when I said you had a few months, that was the limit. But it could happen any moment.
0: Okay, but I got a little business I got to take care of first. Look, I'll be there tonight, but not at 7. Thank you later.
1: How much later?
0: Well, about midnight. Even a little before if I get a break. You get everything ready and I'll be there.
1: Is your wife... I mean, did you...
0: Yeah, I told Dottie. She wants me to do it. How could I arrange a deal like this and not tell her? Well, I'll get the ice cubes ready. Oh, hey, Doc.
1: Yeah?
0: I hope that whatever gimmick you're going to use on me don't have no automatic defrosting.

0: Joe?
1: Out of here, Rico.
0: Oh. I hope you have an explanation for all this.
1: Relax.
0: You could have come over to my apartment, or I could have gone to yours. What about our office? No, we have to meet like a couple of thieves late at night under a bridge.
1: It's a big deal to do a favor for your one and only partner. So I'm a kook. You want to spend the whole night on the subject?
0: You have a fight with Dottie? That's the reason?
1: That's funny you should bring her up.
0: All right. Tell me about it.
1: No, it's not what you think. Rico, I've been reading our agreement.
0: What agreement?
1: The partnership. Something happens to me, Dottie's out in the cold.
0: You know better than that. Dottie would inherit a 25% interest.
1: Yeah, but no salary. 25% of the profits. Now, suppose you see to it. There ain't no profit.
0: Nobody twisted your arm to sign the deal. If I marry and my wife would be in the same boat.
1: That boat's got holes in it.
0: Why couldn't this wait till tomorrow?
1: I want to settle it now. That's why I got reason.
0: Like what?
1: Never mind.
0: I've told you 100 times Dottie wouldn't have to worry. I'd see to that.
1: All I got is your word.
0: Well, it's been good enough up to now.
1: In writing. That's the way I want it.
0: Well, we'll talk about it in the morning when we're both a little cooler.
1: Now.
0: Look, why don't you bring Dottie with you to the office and we'll talk it over.
1: Now we go.
0: You're crazy. I'm leaving.
1: You ain't going nowhere.
0: Put that knife away.
1: Yeah, sure, Rico, sure.
0: Get out of my way.
1: You know where I'm going to put this knife, right in your crummy heart.
0: You watch too much television, Joe.
1: You ain't married, so if you get knocked off, the business goes to me, right? And if I kick the bucket, Dottie gets everything. So long, Rico.
0: I never figured this meant so much to me. Suppose we work out a new agreement, okay? If you die and I haven't married, then Dottie gets your full share. If I do get married...
1: It's too late.
0: Well, isn't that what you want?
1: Yesterday, maybe, not now.
0: And why didn't you say something about this before?
1: I'm through talking.
0: I'll go home and get a good night's sleep. You'll feel better in the morning.
1: Rico?
2: No, no. What are you...
1: I told you I'd do it. I told you. You had to make it rough, didn't you? Why did you have to be such a nice guy, Rico? Why?
3: Any pain?
4: I'm sleepy. I ain't never been so sleepy.
3: Good.
4: It's warm. You said it was going to be cold.
3: Your body temperature is dropping.
4: Hey, Doc. Stay healthy.
3: Don't worry. I've left the record.
4: Look after Dottie.
3: I will.
4: Doc?
3: Yes?
4: Hot. Like I'm burning. What are you doing? Freeze, she said. Cold. Oh, I'm hot. Sweating.
3: It's proper reaction, believe me.

0: pulse is getting stronger. He'll make it. No need for any further stimulants.
1: Yes, sir. Funny.
0: What?
1: Well, I mean, I have such a queer feeling. I don't know him, really. But I do, if you can follow me.
0: I'm afraid I don't.
1: Well, every day now for 2 years I've watched over him like a mother hen. And you get to know a person just being around.
0: What do you feel about Joe?
1: Well, I'm not sure. Pity, I suppose.
0: He comes back from the almost dead and all you can find is pity? You ought to say that for the unfortunate.
1: You said he loved his wife.
0: About the only thing he ever loved.
1: And she's dead. Would you still call him lucky?
0: Remember, there's to be no mention of Dottie. If he asks, be vague. No visitors until he's completely out of danger.
1: The whole thing is like fiction. Only 2 hours after Joe took the treatment, his wife is killed, speeding to the place where the police found the body of Joe's partner. Oh, Doctor, I think he moved.
0: His eyes are opening. Remove the electrodes.
1: Yes, sir.
0: Don't try, Joe. No, not yet. No, your speech will return in a couple of days. Just listen to me. If you understand me, blink your eyes once. Good. Joe, it worked out like I predicted. After 2 years, we learned how to correct your heart. You underwent surgery yesterday, and in a couple of weeks, you'll be out of bed.
1: He's smiling.
0: Joe, I want you to meet Miss Parker.
1: Welcome home, Joe.
0: Miss Parker's looked after you every day, and right now, she's going to bring in a real surprise.
1: I'll be back in just a moment. Now don't go away, Joe.
0: Can you remember back to the night you came in here? Joe, the same night you came in here, the police found a man who had been stabbed by a hoodlum and left for dead. There was no doubt he would die. The stab wound had entered his heart. But he was brought here, and I gave him the deep freeze treatment, too. It worked, and it kept death away for him just as it did for you, until we could find a way to save his life. A month ago, we perfected a new technique that enabled us to operate on his heart successfully. And now we've successfully corrected your heart condition. Now, Joe, naturally, this man has been very interested in your recovery since he shared the same experience. Miss Walker is bringing him in now. And Joe, here he is, Joe. Here's your surprise.
2: Hello, Joe. This is Rico. I've been waiting for you, Joe. I've been waiting to...

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Hunter and the Hunted. Hound and fox, hawk and sparrow, cat and mouse. We in the topmost species have also joined the hunt. But who is to judge precisely which of us are hounds or foxes as we enter the chase?

0: Say, you ever been to the Gaiety Burlesque, Jocko?
1: Yeah?
0: Well, then you seen me there. Artie Benzer, Jocko.
1: Top banana. The guy with the putty nose and the flapdoodle shoes. I got him laying in the aisles, Jocko, every night because my routine is fresh. See? It's sock. It's pop.
0: It's witty.
2: Take it to Scranton, please.
1: Upper or lower berth?
2: What's the difference in price?
1: Well, the upper is lower, see?
2: The upper is lower?
1: And the lower is higher.
2: But how can the lower be higher than the upper?
1: No, the lower is lower, but it's actually higher. I mean, the upper is lower than the lower, except the higher is lower. Now, if you take an upper, you get it lower, and if you take a lower, it comes out higher. Now, where did you want to go, lady?
2: Never mind. I'll walk.
1: Hey, you see what I mean? Up-to-date material. And with Sadie in there, stooge, and it's whammo. And Sadie's actually a bumps and grinder, but I broke her in to be a straight gal 6 months ago, and she worked out fine. Yeah, the trouble is, though, you see, I got serious over Sadie. I started missing my cues and forgetting my lines every time she walked on stage. And I knew I was falling in love. So I figured if I married Sadie, it might help. But she had different ideas. Hiya, Peaches.
2: Don't you know enough to knock when you come into a lady's dressing room?
1: Well, your door was open, baby. Hey, didn't we slay him tonight? Didn't we panic him? I could hear their vest buttons busting all over the house.
2: You're a sketch, Artie. So help me. I don't know how I keep from laughing my head off myself every night, even though I've been through the routine 200 times.
1: Well, Sadie, listen. You and me as a team, we can't miss. Why, we'll barf on a stage, baby. We can be barfed in other ways, too.
2: Mm. We're gonna go through that routine again, Artie?
1: Well, what's the matter? Oh, what you got against me, huh? You know I'm nuts about you, Sadie. All you got to do is say the word, and I'll get us a ring and a license.
2: No, Artie.
1: For what? Hey, you got another guy, maybe?
2: No.
1: Well, then what's wrong with me?
2: Artie, you're swell, honest. You're psycho, but hard to explain without hurting your feelings.
1: I can take it. Let me have it.
2: No, you wouldn't understand.
1: Oh, come on, baby. Tell it to Papa. Give me a break, at least. If there's something wrong, I'll have a chance to set it right.
2: You won't get sore?
1: Well, with you, Peaches. Oh, come on, Sadie. Why won't you marry me?
2: Because you're bald.
1: Bald?
2: You've got no hair on your head. Oh, Artie, it's awful of me to say it, but it's so embarrassing. When I walk down the street with you, you look like my father. Having no hair makes you seem at least 20 years older.
1: You mean you're turning me down because I ain't got no hair?
2: I have to, Artie. I'm sorry. Oh, there's my cue. Oh, cheer up, Artie. Things ain't as bad as they seem. Maybe one day you'll meet another girl who likes balding.
1: Other reason I could have handled. But grass don't grow in the desert, Jocko, and that's about the chance I had of getting new hair on my head. But a day or two later, my luck changed. I saw an ad in the paper. A certain Professor Schultz guaranteed to put hair on a pool ball, Jocko. Permanent hair. The miracle wizard of hirsute adornment, he called himself, but he looked more like an undersized pixie with a Van Dyke and glass.
3: So... you have come to the professor for hair on your head, yeah?
1: Can you really do it, mister?
3: Can I do it? He asked if I can do it. Why do you think I put the ads in the newspapers, huh? You think I am a liar?
1: Yeah, but, well, what do you use?
3: First, what color do you like? What you was before the hair was disappeared, eh?
1: Well, I was sort of a blondie, professor, with a curl here and there.
3: A blondie, eh? No.
1: Huh?
3: It's Nick Shane for you. How about we make it red? Or black, maybe? Wait, I have it. A lovely brown. Yeah?
1: You think it'll be becoming?
3: It will look absolutely perfect. Here we have a nice brown.
1: Hey, wait a minute. That's a toupee.
3: Naturally.
1: No, but in your advertisement, you said you could grow me some hair.
3: This is just as good. You see, I have a new kind of glue. A permanent glue. Once I glue it to pay to your head, it will not come off. Oh, it will be like new hair. Oh, your girl will be crazy about you. Here, try it on.
1: Yeah. Hey, that ain't bad. Huh?
3: It makes you look altogether different, no?
1: Yeah, you're right, Professor. I don't look like myself anymore.
3: Yeah, I look
1: snappy and sharp.
3: Hey, you sure you can glue this on for keeps?
1: Oh, you will see. You will not be able to pull it off with a team of horses.
0: And he was right, Jocko. 5 minutes after he put that toupee on, I couldn't yank it off without dislocating my skull. Hey, I had hair again. And this trip, Sadie had to say yes. I left the professor's and started to head for the theater. I was walking.

0: to say yes. I left the professor's and started to head for the theater. I was walking on air, Jocko, with my mind in a cloud. Yeah, maybe that was why I didn't notice I was being followed until I hit an empty street. He was a thin guy with a tight-fitting suit and a hat pulled down over his face. He had a hand in his pocket like a heister, and it looked like he was setting me up for the heist. I started to run, but he chased me. And when I hit the middle of the block, I turned into what I figured was another street, but I found myself in an alley, Jocko, a dead-end block. And 10 seconds later, he had me up against the wall with my tongue hanging out. Okay, take it easy, huh? I can't run no more.
1: I've been looking for you, Artie.
0: For me?
1: Yeah, I got your cut.
0: What cut?
1: Dixie says he'll pay off the rest of it later, Artie. And not to get sore. Here.
0: What's that?
1: $5,000. I'm glad I found you, Artie. I'll see you soon.
0: Hey! What? Holy smoke. It is $5,000. In $1,000 bills. For no reason at all, Jocko. Get that. 5,000 clams he hands me and he runs away. Well, you could have beat my brains out with a feather duster. I'm still walking on my heels when I step into Sadie's dressing room just before the show. Hi, Sadie.
2: How's it, Artie?
0: I got a surprise.
2: Mm-hmm. What kind of surprise?
0: But don't you think there's anything different?
2: Mm. Like what, for instance?
0: Like my head.
2: Mm. You bought a new hat, Artie?
0: New hat? Oh. Yeah, no wonder you didn't notice I forgot to take it off. Now look.
2: Artie.
0: Hey.
2: Your scalp ain't glossy no more.
0: Yeah, I got a new head of hair.
2: A toupee, Artie?
0: Oh, it's better than a toupee. Hey, you can't yank it off. Go ahead, try to pull my hair out. Go ahead and try, Sadie.
2: But, Artie, it can't be real.
0: Well, it's just as good as real, ain't it? Makes you look different, don't it?
2: I'll say it does.
0: Yeah. More handsome, maybe, huh?
2: It makes you look like... Well, you remind me of somebody.
0: Oh, yeah, who, Peaches?
2: I don't know. Somebody I've seen somewhere.
0: Oh, listen, Sadie, something else happened to me today. I still can't figure it out. I was walking along the street, see, when some tough-looking guy...
2: Oh, that's my cue, Artie. I'm due on stage.
0: Yeah, after the show, Sadie, just you and me, huh? We'll have a sandwich and cheesecake and spinnies and we'll talk it over, huh? You ain't got no excuse now, Sadie, and I'm not taking no for an answer. You're going to be Mrs. Artie Bender and co-star with me for life. Well, it was after 1 a.m. when we finished our cheesecake in Spinney's restaurant, and I was all set to pop the question once again. Oh, Sadie looked gorgeous sitting across the table with a hat with a purple cherry. And this trip, I figured she'd say the happy word to make us man and wife.
2: Oh, I can't get over you, Artie. How different you look.
0: It's an improvement, huh?
2: Mm-hmm. I must say I like you better this way.
0: So? What's the objection?
2: Objection to what?
0: I'm getting married now.
2: You sure are stubborn, ain't you?
0: Oh, you're the whipped cream on my shortcake, Sadie, and the lemon in my aid. Why, you... Hey, Artie. I looked up, and there was a guy I never even seen before standing by our table. He was built like a Wauhegan ferry boat, Jocko, with a jaw sticking out to here. And he talked like a mobster with an itch to pull a trigger. But I swear, Jocko, he looked at me with respect, like I was his boss.
3: I'm glad you showed, Artie. I got another cut.
0: You got another?
3: Just $10,000, Artie, to pay off for today. There'll be more tomorrow.
0: $10,000?
3: We're in, Artie. We're in solid. I see you.
2: Artie, who was that guy?
0: I don't know, Peach.
2: But look at all the money he gave you.
0: Just can't figure.
2: Artie Bender, you're lying to me.
0: Peaches.
2: That man looks like a gangster. You're mixed up in something hot.
0: I swear I ain't done nothing to deserve.
2: And you expect me to marry you? Not a chance. Hair or no hair, I want a respectable guy.
0: Sadie, wait. Oh, Sadie. Can you figure it, Jocko? No. Could I figure it? Double no. $15,000 they pushed in my midst. They even chased me around to hand it over. Yeah, I couldn't blame Sadie for thinking I was holding out,

0: She was gone by the time I paid the check and reached the street, so I started walking back to my hotel room. Oh, I was feeling lower than a snake's arches by that time, wondering how I'd get Sadie back. And I didn't hear the guy behind me until I was halfway home. It was a thin guy again, the one with the tight-fitting suit. And he was hanging on my back like a leech. I started to run first, and I changed my mind. If he was going to hand out any more of that moolah, I was going to find out where it was coming from.
1: Hey, what? What's your hurry, Artie? You got me running like crazy. How come I got to chase after you all the time to hang you the dough?
0: Now, listen, mister.
1: You better take it fast, Artie. The cops are shot tonight, and we might be watched. Here's the $8,000 on Augie's take. He'll pay off the rest tomorrow.
0: $8,000 more he handed me, Jocko, all in $1,000 bills. That was $23,000 I collected, and I still didn't know where it was coming from. Half an hour later, I got the answer, but good when I walked into my room at the Tierra Hotel. Who are you?
2: You know who I am, Crib.
0: Oh, yeah. The guy who gave me the dough and spinnies, huh? I guess there's been a little mistake.
2: Mistake is right, Creep, and it's the last one you're making.
0: Hey, let go of my coat. Stop shaking me.
2: I'll shake you loose from your bridge work, you chiseler. I had to knock out a tooth for every buck you conned me for.
0: Con you? I didn't con you. You handed me the dough, didn't you? I didn't ask for it.
2: Where is it, Creep?
0: In my pocket. Here it is.
2: Don't reach. I'll grab it myself.
0: There's $23,000 there, all told.
2: Shut up.
0: Hey, look, the least you might do is tell me what goes. Holy smoke, I don't think why I've been picked to handle all that moolah, mister. What's it all about?
2: You really don't know, huh?
0: Would I be asking if I did?
2: No wonder I got hooked. A dead ringer, so help me. You look more like Artie Kane than he does himself.
0: Artie Kane? You mean a big-time bookie?
2: Grayson broke it to you, Creep.
0: I look like him?
2: A spitting image.
0: Oh. Well, then you and that other fella, the guy who handed me the dough on the street, you must have mistaken me for Kane and give me some of his payoff.
2: Right boy, ain't you?
0: Well, I'm glad we ironed it out, mister.
2: Where are you going?
0: Out?
2: Stay put, comedian.
0: Well, you got your dough back, didn't you? What else do you want?
2: You.
0: Me?
2: You.
0: What for?
2: The boss wants you.
0: Kane?
2: Move.
0: Oh, now, wait a minute. I don't have to...
2: Ooh. I said move.
0: Now, don't point that gun at my little mister. It ain't safe,
2: now, we go out the door and down through the lobby. Just us two. A couple of pals, savvy? There's a car outside, a black sedan. We both get in. We take a ride.
0: Yeah, well, what does Kane want to see me for now that he's got his dough back?
2: Maybe he wants your autograph, comedian. Or maybe he wants to wrap you up in a cake of cement and chuck you in a sound.
0: I was shaking so much, Jocko, when I got in the car, I thought my knees would crack. Kane was big time, a tough tomato from way back. If he figured I'd been crossing him in some way, that cake of cement was just the beginning. I'd be top banana in the cemetery. Well, we drove through town to a big house on the east side, one of them millionaire mansions that up to now I only seen from the street. Turned out to be Kane's joint. And his partner shoved me upstairs to a drawing room and then pushed me inside. The boss himself was sitting in an easy chair, smoking a big cigar. He was wearing a tux and a diamond ring as big as a peach pit on one of his fingers. But outside of that, I swear you couldn't tell the two of us apart.
2: Here he is, Artie.
3: Okay, Red. Blow.
2: Anything else, boss?
3: You got the dough back?
2: Yeah.
3: Put it on the desk and blow.
2: Right.
0: Listen, Mr. Kane.
3: I didn't believe it when they told me, but it's on the level. We look like twins, Artie.
0: Funny, ain't it?
3: A scream.
0: Yeah. I'll explain if you let me.
3: You'll explain about what?
0: The dough.
3: Forget the dough.
0: Huh?
3: Mistakes will happen, huh, Artie?
0: Hey, you think you ain't mad?
3: Nah.
0: Oh, that gorilla who brought me here.
3: Red's got no manners. He's crude, that's what. Here, have a cigar.
0: Oh, thanks.
3: Turn her out, Artie.
0: Yeah. Like this?
3: Uh-huh. How much you weigh?
0: Oh, 170, maybe.
3: I weigh 175. Pretty close, huh?
0: Yeah, pretty close.
3: I feel for you, Artie. Like I feel for my own brother.
0: Yeah, how come?
3: We look like twins, don't we?
0: Is it sore about the money?
3: Sore? Why should I be sore?
0: Well, suppose it happens again. Suppose they mistake me for you once more.
3: So what?
0: I'll turn the moolah back to you, Mr. Kane, for help me.
3: It's all right, Artie. It's all right. Yeah, just to show you there ain't no hard feelings, help yourself to a grand out of that dough you took by accident.
0: Grand?
3: Buy yourself some socks. Excuse me, Artie. Hello. Bacon. You got it? Good. All the way to Bombay. All right, wait there at the airport. Check. Now, where were we, Artie?
0: I was just leaving, Mr. King.
3: Oh, before you go, do me a favor, will you?
0: Sure.
3: Let me see the label inside your coat.
0: The label?
3: Yeah, that suit is terrific. I want to know who your tailor is.
0: My tailor? My tailor? Well, you see, I get my clothes.
3: Hey, material shop. I got to get me one just like it sometime.
0: Oh, yeah.
4: You ready, boy?
3: Yeah, Red. Show Mr. Bender out. Make sure he leaves with a smile on his face.
0: There was something cockeyed about it, but I didn't know what. I thought the guy was going to croak me, but instead he treats me like the son. Yeah, and that grand he gave me. I didn't get the angle when I left the house, but 15 minutes later it hit me right between the eyes. I was inside a taxi on my way to Sadie's place. I was going to explain the whole business to her, and I was sure she'd understand. But as I'm rehearsing the speech I was going to make to Sadie, I suddenly noticed a pair of headlights behind me through the cab window. And it comes to me that these lights have been following my cab ever since I got in. I turned around to watch while I started to give the hacky crazy directions, making sudden turns and doubling back, but the car behind us stuck right on our tail. And then, all of a sudden, it started to pull up alongside us. There was two guys in the front, but my eyes were glued to the one in the back. The one with the Tommy gun in his mitt. Faster, driver, faster! He let go with the Tommy gun when he got alongside, and the car roared by as my cab ran into a lamppost. The hacky wasn't hit, neither was I, but Citation itself never made a run for it the way we did.
5: Sadie,
0: let me in, huh? Come on, Sadie.
5: Artie. Oh, what happened? You look all in.
0: Yeah, let me sit down. Sit down till I catch my breath, huh?
5: Artie.
0: Yeah. There were three guys. Three guys in a black sedan. They went after me with a Tommy gun, Sadie.
5: Oh, no.
0: Yeah. They tried to pump me full of holes. The cab smacked up about a block from here, and I made a run for it.
5: Artie, I got something to tell you.
0: Yeah, well, I got something to tell you, Sadie. You know why that hood handed me the dough? He thought that I was Artie Kane, the big-time bookie. I looked just like him, Sadie.
5: I knew you reminded me of somebody else when I first saw you with that new toupee.
0: Yeah, I seen him, Peaches. Face to face, I seen him. We're like twins, I tell you. And he didn't even get sore. He treated me like I was... Hey, so what's this?
5: What's what?
0: This wallet in my pocket. I carry a bill clip, not a wallet. Oh, Sadie. Sadie, this wallet belongs to Artie Kane. You see, it's got his cards and identification in it.
5: Well, how did you get it?
0: He must have slipped it into my pocket when he made believe he was admiring my suit. Oh. Now it comes to me.
5: What?
0: He wants people to think I'm him. That guy with the gun, he was after Kane. Kane knew it. He knew it and he figured I'd take the rap for him. Sure, he even slipped his wallet in my pocket so it would be found on my body.
5: Oh, Artie.
0: Yeah, the call he got. That must have been about an air ticket. Yeah, to Bombay. Holy smoke, he's gone to Bombay. He's taking it on the lam and leaving me here to make like a stand-in for them torpedo slugs he's supposed to get.
5: Well, what are you going to do, Artie?
0: Do? I'll call the cops. That's what I'll do. They'll grab him at the airport. They'll send out an alarm.
5: But you can, Artie.
0: Why can't I?
5: That's what I was going to tell you before. I read all about Artie Kane in the papers today. Look, they got his picture and everything.
0: Let me see. Chandler wanted by police.
5: The cops won't even give you a chance to explain, Naughty. They'll slap you into jail, don't you see? If they get their hands on you...
0: Oh, everything happens to me. What am I going to do, Peaches?
5: If we could only get that hit he saw. You don't look anything like that bookie when you're bald.
0: Huh? Yeah. Yeah, maybe I could get myself a crew cut, Peaches, huh?
5: No, that won't help. You got to get it all off or nothing.
0: Yeah, clippers. Clippers. Suppose I got some clippers and made the toupee bald. How would that be, huh?
5: Could you do it?
0: Well, sure. Why not?
5: But you got to get to a barber shop, and there ain't one open this time of the night.
0: Oh. You got scissors here, Sadie?
5: Yeah.
0: Well, let me have it, huh? I'll cut off all I can myself and then shave the rest.
5: Yeah, wait, Artie.
0: Yes. Yeah. Oh, and bring that mirror over here with you, huh?
5: Okay. Here, honey.
0: Yeah. Did you say honey, Peaches?
5: Yeah.
0: You mean you still like me?
5: Oh, Artie, I'm so sorry. It was all my fault. If I hadn't made such a fuss about you being bald, this never would have happened.
0: Yeah, but Sadie, when I finally get this thing off my skull, then what?
5: I'll marry you anyway, Artie.
0: Yeah?
5: Here, start cutting.
0: Yeah. You love them, Mike.
5: What's the matter?
0: This stuff won't even cut.
5: Your false hair?
0: He must have made it out of iron. The scissors won't cut through it.
5: Here, let me try it, Artie. Gee, you're right.
0: It won't work, Sadie. I'll tear it off my head if it's the last thing I do.
5: Did you hurt yourself?
0: Oh, I almost tore my scalp off.
5: Boy, yeah. It's stuck solid, Artie.
0: Oh, now what?
5: I don't know.
0: Oh. The professor.
5: Who?
0: The professor, the guy who sold me the toupee. If he put it on, he can get it off.
5: Could he do it?
0: Well, he'd better.
5: You going out now, Artie?
0: Yeah, over to Schultz's house.
5: But suppose they're waiting for you in the street.
0: Well, I have to take that chance.
5: I'll go with you, Artie.
0: Oh, no, Peaches.
5: They won't be looking for a couple, just one guy, Artie.
0: No, no.
5: Don't tell me no. We'll go out through the back of McWeber camp. And, honey...
0: Yeah, Peaches.
5: I even think I liked you better with a shiny top.
0: The street was empty when we left, and we hustled over to the corner and hailed a cab. 5 minutes later, we were standing in front of Professor Schultz's door.
5: Sounds like rain, honey.
0: Yeah. Oh, come on, come on. Why don't he answer?
5: Maybe he's asleep.
0: Oh. Oh.
4: Yeah?
0: Oh, remember me, Professor?
4: Yeah, sure. You are the gentleman who buys the toupee.
0: Yeah. This is my girlfriend. Look, I got to see you for a minute. Oh,
4: come in.
0: Thanks.
4: Wait, I put on the light. So, you are satisfied with your new hair, Mr. Benter?
0: Too satisfied.
4: Huh? That is laws.
5: He wants to get rid of it.
4: Get rid of it? My toupee? You are not happy with mine hair?
0: Oh, the toupee is fine, Professor. Fine, only... Well, you see, it's causing me quite a little bit of embarrassment, and I want to take it off.
4: Oh,
0: what?
4: Oh, I see.
0: So, you know, you put it on so good, it won't budge when I yank on it.
4: Yeah, go. This a problem makes, Mr. Benter.
0: Huh?
5: What do you mean, a problem?
4: To put it on is easy. To take it off, I'm not so sure. I have never tried it, Mr. Benter.
0: But there must have been other guys who wanted to take theirs off. You gotta know a way.
4: Unfortunately, I have never sold my new hairpiece to anyone but you.
0: What?
4: You are my first customer.
0: Oh. It's good,
4: yeah?
0: Oh, yeah, too good.
4: Let me see.
0: Yeah. Oh, Professor, you must have something to dissolve the glue.
4: It is not glue I put on, Herr Benter. It is a new solution. One which I invent myself.
0: All right, then invent another solution to take it off.
4: This a problem makes.
5: You said that once.
4: Perhaps some acid. Sulfuric acid.
0: Sulfuric acid? What'll happen to my head?
4: This we will not know until we use it, yeah?
0: Why?
5: He's nuts. He can't put acid on your scalp.
4: That is all I can think of now. But in a week, perhaps...
0: A week? I can't wait a week. I gotta get this fuzz off right now.
4: I am sorry, Herr Benter. Very sorry, but...
5: Artie.
4: The door.
0: No, don't answer it, Professor.
4: Don't answer my doorbell. Why not?
0: Because I say so. Sadie, step back here. I'm gonna take a peek out that window curtain.
5: Be careful, Artie.
0: Yeah.
4: What is wrong?
0: Yeah, pipe down, both of you. Sadie.
5: What, Artie?
0: Look.
5: There's a gorilla out there.
0: Yeah, he's holding a gun, Sadie.
4: A gun?
0: Yeah, look, is there another way out of here, Professor?
4: It is Zella, in the back.
0: Yeah, come on,
4: but
0: Sadie. And don't open that door, Professor.
6: went down to the cellar and found another door. It was raining cats and dogs when I poked my head out, and I thought that part of the street was empty.
7: Down, Sadie!
6: I pushed Sadie back inside and then made a run for it. I figured I'd draw his fire and at least give Sadie a chance to get away. But I didn't have much wind left, and I let him catch up with me.
7: Hey, you.
6: No, don't shoot.
7: Did you a guy come by here, a guy with a wild head of hair?
6: A guy? Yeah, sure. He went that way. He didn't recognize me. He didn't know. And he was out of sight before I found out why. A wild head of hair, he told me. But when I reached up and touched the top of my head, all I felt was my scalp, nice and shiny. Oh, so shiny. Just like it was before. The rain. It was the rain. It melted the glue and the hairpiece was gone. Yeah, it must have flopped off my head when I made a run for it. Well, that's beyond, Jocko, believe it or not. The cops caught up with Artie Kane, finally. He's doing a stretch in third. Oh, but that was over a year ago. Just after me and Sadie tied the knot. Hey, come on over one night to the Gaiety, Jocko, and catch our act, huh? Hey, you'll get an evening full of yachts. Oh, and nobody chases me no more, see? And I'm free to walk the streets without some yokel using me for a target. Except that sometimes when I wear a hat like now, I...
1: Artie.
6: Oh, no.
1: I got a cake for you, Artie.
6: Oh, no, not again. Not more dough. Keep away from me. Keep away.

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In tonight's cast were Larry Haynes, Ann Thomas, Ralph Bell, Leon Janney, and Mandel Kramer. Next week, A Million in Cash provides the bait for two enterprising thieves who find themselves bankrupt before they have finished The Chase. The Chase was directed and transcribed by Dan Sutter.

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0: This week, Kenneth Fearing's study of a deadly obsession. Desperate Witness. Starring Richard Crenna. Keenan Wynn. And Julie Adams. 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

0: Edward Stroud, husband, father, executive editor of Crimeways magazine. A restless man, never quite satisfied with what he has. Bill Jonoth, arrogant, pedantic publishing mogul, Stroud's boss. Pauline Delos, ice blonde, cool, the boss's mistress. George Stroud, Earl Jonoth, Pauline Delos. Three sides to the eternal triangle that meet but for one moment. The formula is timeless. The connection is murder. And for George Stroud, like the taut mainspring of a clock overwound, life itself is about to explode on the hour. Our story, Desperate Witness, continues after this word.
1: A message from the Council for Financial Aid to Education and this station. College students now march to a different drummer, and sometimes it seems to no drummer at all. But what matters most is that colleges continue educating. Students and their parents pay tuitions to make this possible, but the money they pay just doesn't go far enough. Two-thirds of college costs must come from other sources, including contributions from friends of colleges. How can you be the friend of a college? You can believe that educating young people is the main thing, not whether they're singing football songs or folk songs. You can be willing to back up your belief with a gift, because colleges need money to march ahead. A lot of that money must come from people like you. Give to the college of your choice, now.
2: I had intended going straight home, but after I saw Janet go into the apartment with Pauline, I felt the need to wander a while in limbo. Up to that point, I'd meticulously kept my wife and my family in one niche in my life, and Pauline sealed off from them in another. To go home irritated with the thought of Pauline and Janet being together was to somehow overlap the two, spoil the waters, so to speak. So I went back to Gill's, where I could have an anonymous drink and dull the churning within me that Janet had set off. The night was a couple of hours older when I drove into my garage on Marble Road and went into the paneled, comfortable suburban house with all its little scars of family living. The painting I'd bought, The Temptation of Judas, I simply laid down on the dining room table. It would have to be cleaned, repaired, and framed. I'd made a pot of coffee, and I thought about my wife and daughter who'd be returning tomorrow, Sunday. So help me, that's all that was on my mind when I fell asleep, not knowing that Pauline was dead, murdered. If I'd known what was happening back in the city in Steve Hagen's apartment, I wouldn't have closed my eyes.
3: Coming.
4: Earl, come in. What is it? What's wrong?
3: Close the door, will you please? Hurry.
4: What is it? Sit down. I'll get you a drink.
3: Steve, I just killed Pauline.
4: You should have killed her years ago.
3: Well, I do. I go to prison, Steve.
4: Stop it. Who saw you come here?
3: Huh?
4: Here. Anyone see you?
3: Well, I don't know. I don't think so. I hit her over the head with something, a decanter, I think. Maybe 3, maybe 10 times.
4: Fingerprints?
3: Oh, I wiped them off and off the doorknob. And the doorman wasn't on duty when I went in or when I came out. I killed her. I didn't intend to. It's just, well, it's the pressure. I didn't get anywhere in Washington. Jonoth Enterprises is in real trouble. What am I going to do, Steve? The SEC's after me. Jonoth Donahue's trying to force me to merge and sell.
4: Forget all about that for now. You sure nobody saw you go into her apartment?
3: Who's that? Who?
4: Steve Hagen here.
5: Oh, Mr. Hagen, I hate to bother you at home. This is Emery Mafferson.
4: Well, what can I do for you, Emery?
5: Well, I just heard a disquieting rumor that the magazine's going to fold.
4: Mr. Janeth's right here. We've been in conference over the same stupid rumor. Hold a minute. I'll let you talk to him. Go on, Earl. Talk.
6: But who is it? Who is he?
7: He works for us, Future Ways. Tell him the rumor he heard is false. Everything's okay. His name's Mafferson. Emery.
3: Hello, Emery.
5: Hello, Mr. Janet.
3: Look, a lot of false rumors floating around. All that talk. I don't want you to believe a thing.
5: Oh, great. I feel relieved, Mr. Janet.
3: Well, it's good to talk to you, Emery. Anytime, and keep up the good work. What was that all about?
7: You just established your alibi. When the police investigate you, as they will when your relationship with Dulles comes out, we have the testimony of Mafferson that he talked to you in my apartment at... What time did you kill her?
3: No, I don't know. 10:30?
7: 10 minutes of 11. And they'll have your chauffeur's testimony. He dropped you here right from the airport at 10. And mine that we've been in conference ever since. And since no one can identify you as having been in the building...
3: There was someone. Someone did see me.
7: Saw you go in?
3: Yes, yes, a stranger. He was just leaving Paul in. They'd been away together. For the evening. Maybe for the weekend. That's why we quarreled. That's what started the whole thing.
7: Did he recognize...
3: Well, I don't know.
7: Did you recognize him?
3: No, he was in the shadows. I couldn't tell much. But she said his name was George Chester.
7: One man in the world saw you go into her building and you don't know who he was? Whether he knew you or recognized you?
3: Well, I don't know. I don't...
7: We've got to find him before the police.
3: How can we do that?
7: What do we employ 2,000 people for?
3: Well, if we find this man, then what?
7: It all depends. When the story breaks, he may go straight to the police. In that case, our alibi stands, and our line is this. He says he saw you on the scene. Well, what was he doing there? That makes him as hot as you are. We'll make him even warmer.
3: Of course. You mean only to scare him off?
7: If he doesn't scare, the case goes to trial. You've got an alibi.
3: But if he doesn't go to the police the minute this breaks, then what?
7: He's a constant threat to your safety, your position in life, your place in the world. Can you put up with an intolerable situation like that?
3: I don't like it. There's already been one tragedy. I don't want another. Not if I know what you mean.
7: You know what I mean.
3: No. No, I won't see a man killed in cold blood. I won't take any part in it.
7: Let me ask you, Earl. Are you ready to retire to a penitentiary and write your memoirs? Or are you ready to take your full responsibilities along with the rewards? Now, we never went to murder before. But we will this time, if we have to.
3: I killed her. I can't get that out of my mind. I killed Pauline.
7: When you break, a lot of other people break, too. Whenever an entity like Janet Enterprises goes under, and that's what this could trigger... A lot of innocent people, their plans, homes, dreams, aspirations, the future of their children... All of that can go to pieces with it. Myself, for instance.
3: Well, I understand, Steve. All right, what has to be, has to be.
7: Now, let's get to work. Finish your drink and we'll start from the top again. I want every step, every word. You got out of your car, you sent your chauffeur on, you went into the apartment with her.
2: I knew none of this when it was happening. 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

0: Monday morning, and Georgette came back to the breakfast table from taking our daughter to the bus.
1: George, have you seen the paper? There's a dreadful story about a woman we met, I think, at Janet's.
0: Sitting there in the sunny breakfast room, fresh-picked yellow roses on the table, I read it. Not understanding it, not believing it. I had to read the headline twice. But the picture was of Pauline. Her body had been discovered at about noon on Sunday. Her death had been fixed at around 10:30 the night before. Saturday, I just left her minutes before.
1: Isn't that the same woman?
0: Yes. Yes, it is.
1: She was beaten to death with a heavy decanter.
0: I'm reading. I was grateful to have the paper to hide behind. My hands were shaking as I read the words. No arrests had been made, the paper said. Her immediate friends were being questioned, Earl Janeth among them. But the publisher had not seen her for several days. He'd just returned that night from Washington and had gone straight from the airport to a business associate's, where he spent the evening in discussion. The business associate was not named.
1: George? Something the matter?
0: What? Oh, no. No, darling, nothing.
1: Well, don't look so grim. By the way, I didn't tell you I like that new painting you brought home, the one of the two hands, but it's in terrible condition. Another Patterson, isn't it?
0: Perhaps.
1: George, you don't have to be so monosyllabic. Can't you say anything but yes, no, perhaps? Where'd you get it?
0: Just picked it up. Honey, I'm trying to read the paper. Pauline and Earl Janeth went into that building at 10 o'clock on Saturday night. Now he claimed he hadn't seen her for days. He had to have been the one who killed her. Had he recognized me? If he had seen me that night, it would all come out. The weeks with Pauline, the lying, the whole sordid story. My life, my career, my marriage, family. All threatened. He killed her. He had to have been the one. How strong was his alibi? Could he make it stick? And if he did, where did that put me? On the train going into town, I read every newspaper, virtually memorizing what was known of the murder, but gathering no real information. It was warm in the city. Unseasonably warm. But I was cold. My hands, I noted, were white. My fingertips, bloodless. In the mirrored elevator, I found myself staring at the strange face that was my own. Not a face, really, but a caricature. Lines like deep cuts that hadn't been there yesterday. Pallor. Mouth slightly open, breathing shallow. All unmistakable signs of fear of a man in a desperate panic. I had 26 floors to gain control. When I stepped out of the elevator, I was wearing the mask, the facade of the confident, secure executive. Morning, Lucille. Any calls for me?
2: Steve Hagen's called twice. Better get right up there.
0: Well, why? What's up?
2: I don't know, but you know Hagen.
0: Nobody knew Hagen. He was a hard little man whose soul had been hit by lightning. His mother was a bank vault, his father a computer. Steve Hagen was almost as loyal to Janeth as to himself. From what I knew of their backgrounds, Hagen was the kingmaker, Janeth the publications genius. But Hagen was the steel foundation that held things together. Everything about Hagen's office was designed to throw you on the left foot. I hadn't been privileged to enter his sanctorum often, but every time the same thing happened. Had loss of confidence. You opened the door and you saw him across an acre of office. A small man sitting at a huge raised desk. He didn't look up, which was part of his style. I started across to him, trying to remember exactly where the drop was. You couldn't see it from the door. The carpet was patterned and disguised it, but there was a step down. And always it came as a jolt. You started across in confidence and suddenly, abruptly, found yourself walking out into space and grabbing at the air. And you spent the rest of the distance trying to regain your equilibrium and your poise. You lost on both counts.
3: Morning, Stout. Oh, good morning. Morning, Steve.
4: Stroud, anything on your agenda at the moment you're to drop?
3: Oh, everything?
4: Your staff can handle things. I've something more important for you.
3: Mm-hmm. If you say so. Oh, by the way, I've just read about that Pauline Delos murder. It's pretty awful. You any idea?
4: Yes, it's bad. No, we have no idea about it.
3: Hmm. Well, I suppose Janeth is,
4: He is, yes. But I don't know any more about it than you do. Now, I have some prepared notes here, so let's get to work, huh? We have a job on our hands. Not hard, but delicate. It seems you're about the best man on the staff to direct it.
3: Yes?
4: In essence, the job is this. We want you to locate somebody unknown to us. Really, it's a missing persons job. Would that be all right with you?
3: Well, missing persons seems to fit in with the essence of Crime Ways, and that's my job, Crime Ways.
4: Of course, of course.
3: Who is it that you want me to locate?
4: We don't know.
3: Oh?
4: Let me see now. Let's start at the beginning, shall we? The person we want went into some Third Avenue bar and grill called Gill's last Saturday afternoon. It's a weird kind of bar, more a museum.
3: He wasn't looking at me. He was studying his notes, or he'd have seen the sweat that popped out on my face. I could feel the trap being sprung for me.

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2: Read any good books lately? Well, ladies, if you're trying to find the official government studies on the cost of pollution versus the cost of cleaning up the environment, you'll have to do some looking. You and I know what pollution is doing to us. Disintegrating hoes, damaging our health, making the wash gray, the coffee blah. So what's the cost of making it go away? Some people have said it's too high. Oh, come on now. I say we can actually save money by cleaning up pollution. And I must be on the right track because the National Wildlife Federation says it too in their new report on pollution. As a matter of fact, they come right out and say that every family can save $200 a year by pushing for a reasonable, just a reasonable national pollution cleanup now. This has been another feature report on the cost of pollution. For more information on what pollution's costing you, write Department 9B, National Wildlife Federation, Washington, D.C., 20036.
3: I fought a rising nausea. My cheek muscles formed a slight smile that froze into place and gave me, I hope, a look of complete concentration. But my mind was racing at light years speed as he reeled off my actions on the day of the murder.
4: This man we're looking for, Stroud, was accompanied by a rather striking blonde, also unidentified. They later went to a Third Avenue antique shop. In fact, they browsed through several, but in one, he bought a painting from a dealer, overbidding another customer, a woman who also wanted to buy it. The picture was by an artist named Patterson. According to our morgue,
3: he, or somebody, had done a quick and thorough research job on Patterson. He had all the details, how 10-12 years back she'd been hailed as a meteor in the art world, that she'd never fulfilled her promise. In recent years was totally unheard of, although her work maintained value. He had all the details of my transaction. He knew the painting depicted two hands was in rather bad condition, and that I'd bought it for $50.
4: After they bought the painting, the man and the woman with him went to a cocktail lounge in the Van Barth for a few drinks. It's possible he checked the picture there. He may have had it right with him.
3: Why do you want this man, Steve?
4: We think our party is a vital figure in a business and political conspiracy that's reached colossal proportions.
3: You mean threatening Janeth Enterprises?
4: Exactly. What this man represents could destroy Earl Janeth. And we can't let that happen, can we?
3: So, what do we do?
4: Well, we just have to find this man. We can't have him loose, threatening all our existences, can we? Oh, as we understand it, his name is George Chester.
3: I understood it all now. Pauline had given Janeth the full rundown of our Saturday night activities. And had she told him where we spent the night Friday, they'd probably had a violent fight about it, and he'd killed her and gone straight to Hagen. Then Steve Hagen was the business associate the newspapers mentioned who provided Janeth's alibi. It was plain Janeth knew he'd been seen and was afraid he'd been recognized. The ground I was on felt landmined. One step the wrong way. It's all pretty vague, Hagen. Can't you give me more to go on?
4: You're right, Stroud. It is vague. Our information is based entirely on rumors and tips and certain, well, striking coincidences. When we locate our man, then we'll have something definite for the first time.
3: Well, what's it to be? A story for Crimeways?
4: No. No, I don't think so. I don't know right now just what our angle will be when we have it. We might want to give it a big play in one of our books eventually. A good story should never be wasted, right? Or we might decide to use it in some entirely different way. It's all up in the air.
3: Well, tell me, Who else is in on this? Should we cooperate with anyone? The cops, for instance?
4: No. No, of course not. Absolutely not. This is our story, exclusively. It must stay that way. You'll have to go to other agencies for information, naturally, but you get it. You don't give it. Is that perfectly clear?
3: Yes, I understand.
4: Now, do you think you can knock together a staff as large as you want and locate this person?
3: It would be easier if I knew more about this mystery guy, what he looks like. Somebody must have described him.
4: Well, not too well, but we do know he's of average build and height. Weight 150 to 180, under 6 feet. It's possible he's in advertising. But your best bet is this place called Gill's, or the shop where he bought the picture, or the bar of the Van Barth. Oh, and that picture he bought. Perhaps the artist. I have a feeling that picture alone might give us a break.
3: Not impossible.
4: We want this guy in a hurry. Can you do it?
3: You say his name's Chester, George Chester?
4: It might be, might not.
3: Oh, that's a start.
4: Then you go to work immediately?
3: All right, Steve. I'll take the assignment. I have absolute carte blanche?
4: Absolute. Expense, personnel, everything. In every way except time. We want him now.
3: He got up from the high back throne and wandered to the huge plate glass windows that looked out over about 10 million people. I hadn't suspected this cold, dried man would have had such a sense of drama. He took a long pause and he swept his hand out, indicating the city far beneath us.
4: Our man is out there somewhere, Stroud. May even be very close for all we know. It's a simple job for a mind like yours. Get him.
3: I looked out the window myself. Get him, he said. Find him. I had found him. The man I sought was looking back at me. My own reflection in the plate glass. I'd been assigned to set myself up to be murdered.
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3: Special agent M reporting for duty.
1: Agent M, I came to this country to attend the military trial of Aviation Lieutenant Yardland. As you know, Yardland is still in custody, but the trial has been postponed. That is why I have sent for you and Miss Durrell. The military authorities are not completely satisfied. We now have reason to believe that Yardland was used by someone. More information about the aviation field located here is still leaking out. Here are the records of the case. Study them and investigate. That's all, Agent M.
0: That night, Agent M and his assistant Yvonne studied the mass of evidence collected against the young lieutenant. After several hours, M threw the papers on the table in his study.
3: Finished, Yvonne?
4: Yes.
3: Then let's catalog our findings. We know that Lieutenant Yardland has an excellent record. He was arrested on information from an unknown source. The search of his rooms uncovered undeveloped photographic film which had been exposed. When developed and printed, this film proved to be pictures of new airplane plans, of hangars and of the airfield here.
4: M, call it a woman's intuition if you like, but I believe he is innocent. Look at the facts. The evidence might have been planted.
3: Yes.
4: The boy was raised in the traditions of the military service. His father was an officer before him and was killed in action during the war.
3: That might have embittered the boy.
4: Oh, I don't believe it. Look at his record.
3: I have, but let's go on. He has no relatives except a sister who is married to a doctor and lives here.
4: I'd like to talk to her, M.
3: Perhaps we will later. Yvonne, I'm going out. I need more information. When I get it, I'll let you know our next move.

0: M called on Yardland's brother officers and learned that since his arrest, Yardland was bitter about his family. We again join Agent M and Yvonne as their car stops outside the military prison the following afternoon.
1: All right, Yvonne. Here's your pass. The officer in charge expects you. You'll have no trouble.
2: Why can't I go in under my own name, Em? After all, the minute the lieutenant sees me...
1: I want you to use her name, Yvonne. I want you to watch his reactions when you tell him that you can help him.
2: Oh, all right.
1: He may think that you're a spy. Good luck. While you're here, I'm going to call on a sister. We may have something when we compare notes later. All ready?
2: Yes.
1: I'll meet you back at my rooms. Again, good luck. Play your part well.

0: Within the military prison, Yvonne waited in a small reception room while the young lieutenant was brought to her.
1: Someone to see you, Yardland. Come along.
2: Who is it?
1: Your sister. Come on.
2: I do not want to see her. Tell her to leave me alone.
1: You'll have to tell her that yourself. In here. You'll have 5 minutes with her.
3: You are Lieutenant Yardland.
2: Who are you? Where's Hilda?
3: She's not here, Lieutenant. I took the liberty of using her name to come and see you. You don't mind, do you?
2: Who are you?
3: That isn't important. I can help you if you're willing to talk to me.
2: They sent you, didn't they?
3: They?
2: Oh, you know who I mean. I know who took the pictures. And I know why he left them in my rooms, too. Tried to get me to help him. When I refused, he got thinking that perhaps I might talk. I'll go back and tell Hilda that she wins again. I'll protect her. And tell her that I hope someday she'll find out I was right.
3: Lieutenant, I don't know what you're talking about. I came here to help you.
2: Tell them I don't want any help from enemy spies. And I will not see you if you come back. And tell the guard who you are. I don't care if they do find out who sent you.
3: The guard already knows who I am, Lieutenant. I am Yvonne Durrell, assistant to Special Agent M.
2: You're the Secret Service woman. You tricked me. You posed as a spy. You've got to listen to me. I didn't mean what I said.
1: All right, Yardland. Time's up. Come along.
2: Wait. I must talk to her.
1: Time's
2: please,
1: up.
2: Please, I've got to talk.

0: While Ivan talked with Lieutenant Yardland, Agent M interviewed his sister. Fortunately, he found her alone when he called.
1: Yes?
2: I am Special Agent M. You are Lieutenant Yardland's sister?
1: Yes. What do you want?
2: I'd like to ask you a few questions. May I come in?
1: I suppose so. What do you want?
2: Is your husband home?
1: No. What do you want? We have told everything we know. We cannot help Paul. He would not let us anyway.
2: You were not on friendly terms with your brother?
1: He never came to see us, if that is what you mean.
2: Why?
1: Because he did not like us, I guess.

0: That let us anyway.
1: You were not on friendly terms with your brother?
0: He never came to see us, if that is what you mean.
1: Why?
0: Because he did not like us, I guess. I am sorry for him, but when does his trial come up?
1: I notice you're packing. Do you want to get away before the trial started?
0: That is not true. My husband is sending me to his home. Oh, won't you ever stop asking questions? You do not know what Paul's arrest has meant to me. I want to get away until the trial. That is why I am packing. I'm going to my husband's home tonight. Now, please go.
1: Oh, I'm sorry. I merely wanted to find out where you were going. my throat is dry. I wonder if you'd let me have a glass of water before I leave.
0: Water?
1: Yes, if you don't mind.
0: Why, yes, of course. I am sorry I was upset. You must understand.
1: I think I do.
0: Thank you. If you will wait a moment now, I will get the water. Here is your drink. It is not very cold.
1: Thank you. I hope you have a pleasant trip.

0: A few minutes later, Ivan stood at Agent M's shoulder as he worked in his photographic darkroom.
1: All right, Ivan. Snap off the light. Now, watch closely as I drop this film in the developer.
2: All right. M, something is coming out.
1: Yes. Can you see what it is?
2: There doesn't seem to be anything but lines.
1: Those are pictures of blueprints, Ivan. While the lieutenant's sister was getting me a glass of water, I took this film out of the camera she was packing. Look now. These are pictures of airplane plans, Ivan.
2: Then the lieutenant knew when he said, "Tell Elder I'll protect her."
1: He at least suspected. Come on, Ivan. We're going back to her house and make an arrest. I hope we're not too late.

0: It was night when Agent M and Yvonne returned to the house. They stopped their car a block away and approached on foot. A light was burning in one of the windows. Yvonne and M looked in, then made their way around to the back door.
1: I'm going to try and get in without attracting any attention. Now, these are ordinary locks. One of my passkeys may work. Keep your gun ready while I try.
2: I've got it. Any luck?
1: Yes. Yes, this one works. Close that all. This must be the kitchen. Now, keep just behind me. Listen. It's his telephone.
3: Hello? This is Dr. Zarovich. Good. I hope you would call soon. My wife is on her way. Yes. Go to her tomorrow morning. She knows you are a friend of mine. Ask to borrow my camera. There is a roll of film in it. Yes, that is all. Goodbye.
1: Put up your hands, Dr. Zarovich.
3: What is the meaning of this? Who are you?
1: It means you're trapped, Doctor.
3: What are you talking about?
1: You'd blame her. You sent your wife across the border into your own country tonight. But there was no film in the camera she packed. I took that film this afternoon.
3: Whatever pictures my wife has are hers, not mine. I do not know what you are talking about.
1: I think you do. Even though you knew your brother-in-law, Lieutenant Yardland, didn't like you and opposed your marriage to his sister, you tried to use him in your spy work. He was trapped on your evidence when you refused to help him. And now you've attempted to use your wife. You tried to send her out of the country tonight with film in which were pictures of new airplane plans.
3: It is a lie!
1: Then perhaps you'd like to explain that telephone call we just overheard. Keep your hands up.
2: Look out, Em!
1: Special Agent M reporting, K-7. My investigating is complete. Dr. Zarovich was the spy responsible for the theft of military secrets. He was Lieutenant Yardland's brother-in-law. He implicated Lieutenant Yardland when Yardland refused to accept him or help him in any way. Both Yardland and his sister are innocent. Case is closed.

Many cases where spies have planted evidence which brought about the conviction of innocent people and thus drew attention away from themselves. The fact that Dr. Zavitt was willing to use his own wife shows how contemptible are those who work against peace. Listen for my next story. This is K7 speaking.

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1: Starring Warren William and featuring Loreen Tuttle and Carlton Young, with Howard Culver and an all-star Hollywood cast. Original music by Del Castillo. Dead men's wills are often strange. We cannot attempt to understand them or try to find the answers. We can but tell the story.
2: This is Warren William bringing you the story They Met in Monte Carlo. But first, a word from your announcer.

0: And here is our distinguished actor of stage, radio, and screen, Warren William, as John Francis O'Connell.
1: If you're looking for adventure, intrigue, or a romantic interlude, I can suggest just the place. Monte Carlo. The world-famous gambling casino, in particular, is the rendezvous of many strange characters you expect to find in fiction rather than in real life. I shall never forget the year 1935 and the casino. It was in the roulette room of the casino that I saw the inception of a story as strange, as weird, and as interesting as any it has ever been my pleasure to relate. It all began on a June night. I was sitting at the roulette table, watching the ivory ball of chance spin merrily on its way. Suddenly, I felt a tug at my sleeve. I looked up. A handsome young man was looking down into my face.
2: I beg your pardon, sir, but are you an American?
1: Well, yes, I am, but how did you guess?
2: I just took a chance.
1: I'll cash in my remaining plaques and join you. You know, it's nice seeing an American, even in Monte Carlo. Dick Marlowe and I introduced ourselves and then took off for the casino bar.
2: Now, I'll tell you why I asked you here for a drink, Mr. O'Connell.
1: Well, Dick, now that we're friends and compatriots, let's drop the formalities. My name's John.
2: All right, John. Now then, peer through the gilded and ornate shadows of this delightful room and tell me who you see sitting over there at that table, over there at the far side of the room.
1: Over the far side of the room, let's see. Oh, yes. Well, Dick, I see a rather pompous gentleman. He's sporting a monocle. He's a lot of class. Dark pencil mustache. Sleek hair. Rather gray at the temples.
2: Well, hang that old monocle, Walrus. Take a look at what's sitting with him.
1: Oh, I see. Oh, that is different, isn't it? Good heavens, she's exquisite. Blonde hair and a lavender evening gown. My favorite color.
2: They're mine, too.
1: No, excuse me.
2: As long as she's wearing them. Listen, John, you're a lawyer. You run into a lot of unusual situations. Now dig down into your law books and tell me how I can meet her.
1: Is that why... Ho, ho, ho! Now I'm beginning to see the light.
2: Look, John, I've got to meet that girl. If there ever was a case of love at first sight, this is it.
1: The more I tried to find out about this love at first sight girl, the less I really learned. Dick came over to my hotel the next afternoon, and I gave him a resume of my efforts. Here, Dick. A drink.
2: Thanks.
1: Now sit down and relax, young fella. And I'll spill the beans.
2: Oh, thanks, John. Well, here's to Broadway.
1: And here's to love at first sight.
2: You know, trying to meet her is about as easy as crashing in on Princess Elizabeth.
1: Well, here's the dope. She lives with her father at the Villa Carlotta.
2: Uh-oh, that means class and plenty of shekels, John. That's the ritziest place in town.
1: Right. And here's some more news. According to the registry, their name is Lux. Mr. Ferdinand Lux and daughter, Carla. Residence, Budapest.
2: Carla Lux, huh? Carla. Hey, that sounds swell to me. Carla Marlowe. Not bad, huh?
1: Well, here comes disillusionment number one. Lux isn't her real name. It's an alias.
2: An alias? I don't...
1: Dick, I learned this morning that Monte Carlo is filling up with people from all over Europe. A lot of political bigwigs are gathering.
2: So that's it. Political intrigue in the making.
1: Quite obviously. Tonight, Mr. Lux and daughter Carla are attending a dinner party at the home of Monsieur Etienne Dupré, a sort of renegade Frenchman. That would be an excellent opportunity for you and Carla.
2: Oh, I couldn't break into that dinner date, John. That's for society. Me, I'm just a poor guy over here writing an operetta.
1: Oh, but you told me you play the piano, didn't you?
2: Of course I did, but how does that fit?
1: Well, Dick, tonight you're going to entertain the guests of Monsieur Dupré. You see, I hired out your services to Monsieur Dupré this afternoon. The fee is 1,000 francs. Not bad pay for an evening's work. I told them over the phone I was a theatrical agent.
2: Oh, no. Holy Pete, you mean that I'm going to...
1: Exactly. You will entertain the dinner guests and play in the salon while late coffee is being served.
2: But how will I meet Carla? How can I possibly...
1: You forget, Dick, that music is the great leveler. Give it to her right

0: play beautifully, monsieur.
1: Thank you. Thank you very much. I'm glad you think so.
0: May I sit down?
1: Well, I'm highly honored. May I introduce myself? I'm Richard Marlowe, American.
0: How do you do? I'm Miss Lux. Carla Lux.
1: Yeah, I know. Now that we've dispensed with the formalities, is there something else I could play for you?
0: Oh, there are so many American songs that I would like to hear.
1: I'll play one I just finished writing. It's called Purple Serenade. It's for my new operetta.
0: It has a lovely name. But don't you sing?
1: No, but here are the words. Suppose you read them with me, huh?
0: Me?
1: Sure. Oh,
0: all right. Tonight, I'll sing my serenade. While evening's purple shadows fade, and lovers find their rendezvous in dreams. Oh, that's beautiful, beautiful.
1: It never sounded as well.
0: The nightingale keeps on calling. Two young hearts in love. Come share with me your fantasy of schemes. I hear a gypsy fiddle playing, a melody of love divine. It tells me once again that you are mine.
1: That's well.
0: Where is the one for whom this lonely heart was made? One to share my purple serenade. Oh.
1: Like it?
0: You're a genius. Really, I mean it.
1: Oh, I wouldn't go that far, but I'm glad
0: you... Won't you play some more, please?
1: Oh, we'll have a lot of time for that. Years and years.
0: Years and years?
1: Sure.
0: I do not understand.
1: Well, you see, it's this way. You see, in America, when the right boy meets the right girl, they get a funny feeling up here, around the heart.
0: But what does that
1: well,
0: do?
1: Well, they call that love at first sight.
0: I still do not understand.
1: Yesterday, I saw you in the bar at the casino.
0: Yes, I saw you, too.
1: And you know, Carla, right away, I got that funny feeling around my heart. Just like that.
0: Isn't that strange?
1: Oh, not at all, not at all. Then I decided to meet you.
0: But how did you arrange?
1: Well, a very good friend of mine hired me out to play for the guests tonight.
0: Aha, now I'm beginning to understand.
1: And so I took the job because I wanted very much to have a little talk with you.
0: Oh, you Americans. You don't let... Oh, what do they say in America? You don't let the dust settle under the foot. Is that right?
1: Yeah, that's it exactly. Now then, while the rest of the party is so deeply engrossed in conversation, how about you showing me the moonrise over Monte Carlo? I've heard it's very beautiful.
0: Oh, I would like some fresh air, too, but be careful. They must not see us leave.
1: Oh, you lead the way. I'll be as quiet as a mouse.
0: Follow me.
1: Follow you, honey. I'm way ahead of you.
0: What did you say?
1: Oh, skip it. You wouldn't understand. Wait a minute. Allow me. Ah, boy. Look. Just look up there. There's our moon.
0: Isn't it lovely?
1: There's a rose arbor. Just get a whiff of those roses.
0: Divine.
1: Oh, boy. This place was made for sweet romance.
0: Tell me, may I call you Dick?
1: Well, Carl, if you don't, I'd consider my progress nil.
0: Silly boy. All right, then, Dick. Tell me, what do you do?
1: Well, I came over here to finish my operetta. You see, Carla, I'm a composer.
0: A composer?
1: Mm-hmm.
0: Very interesting. And your operetta, what is it about?
1: Oh, the same old thing. Boy meets girl, boy sings to girl.
2: Carla?
0: Oh.
2: Carla, where are you?
0: Here I am, Monsieur Dupré. I came out here for a breath of air.
2: Welcome right in. Your father wishes to be with you.
0: Yes, monsieur. Oh, stay out here just for a moment until I have a chance to get back. And, Dick.
1: Yes, Carla, what is it?
0: Girl wishes oh so much that she could see boy again.
1: Boy will arrange.

0: All right, come in.
1: Well, good morning. What a mood you're in.
0: Oh, John, am I happy. And do I rate? Do you know Carla and I?
2: Carla? You don't mean to say that you call her by her first name.
0: Well, sure, she asked me to after I got through playing for her. Say, listen, I'm in the Clover.
2: Well, tell me about it.
0: Well, she came over to the piano after dinner and sat down with me on the bench. Then she asked me all about myself, and I played for her, and later we went out in the garden, moonlight and roses and all that sort of stuff.
2: She confided in you?
0: Well, not exactly. Oh. In fact, now that I think of it, I don't know any more about her than I ever did.
2: Well, at least you have a speaking acquaintance. From now on, you've simply got to deliver the mail.
0: Oh, excuse me, John.
3: Have a note for Monsieur Marlowe?
0: Oh, thank you. Here you are.
3: Merci, monsieur.
0: Hey, this envelope smells awful good.
2: It's enticing.
0: How do you believe our rate, John? Getting a note less than 12 hours since we met. Wait a minute, I'll open it. Let's see. Monsieur, please forget last night. I'm not in a position to see you again. My fiancé arrived in Monte Carlo this morning. There can be no more purple serenades. Adieu,

0: vow. My name is Persistency. At least it was in our case. Dick and I didn't intend to let any fiancée stand in our way, especially when it concerned Carla. But anything can happen in Monte Carlo, and almost anything did. Yes?
1: Monsieur Conan?
0: Yes, sir?
1: Good. This is Etienne Dupré.
0: Yes, Monsieur Dupré.
1: Monsieur Colonel, I'm very glad to hear that you are vacationing in Monte Carlo. We need the services of an American lawyer in connection with a will. A very unusual will. I wonder, Monsieur, would you please drive over to my home?
0: Why, yes, if it's urgent, I'd be glad to.
1: Oh, thank you. Thank you very much. Just take a taxi in front of your hotel and tell the driver to take you to my home. They all know where I live.
0: Very well, Monsieur. I'll leave immediately.
2: Part 2 of They Met in Monte Carlo in just a moment. But first, here is a word from your announcer.

0: Now part two of They Met in Monte Carlo with Warren William as John Francis O'Connell.
1: When I arrived at the Dupre home, Monsieur Dupre ushered me into the library.
2: Welcome, Monsieur O'Connell. Welcome to the house of Dupre.
1: Thank you, sir.
2: I want you to meet my colleagues, Herr Edeldorf and Baron X, a special ambassador from the German Reich.
1: How do you do, gentlemen?
2: Now, please do be seated, Monsieur O'Connell, and we will, as you say in America, get down to the business.
1: Thank you, Monsieur.
2: Monsieur O'Connell, we have learned through secret sources that you supplied the entertainment for our dinner party last night.
1: Supplied the entertainment? Oh, you mean, yeah, the young composer Richard Marlowe.
2: We now understand that he's not exclusively a composer, Monsieur.
1: Dick, not a composer? Why, I'm afraid I don't follow
2: you. We believe
1: that
2: you deliberately sent this man to us as a spy of your government. Now, what have you to say?
1: The accusation is unfounded. He came here purely in the interests of... Well, he wanted to meet a certain young lady.
2: Yes, we know. Carla Edeldorf.
1: Carla Edeldorf? The daughter of Herr Edeldorf.
2: Exactly, Monsieur. And this gentleman, Baron X, is your fiancé. Monsieur O'Connell, we understand that you are a collector of strange and unusual wills.
1: Oh, that's correct, gentlemen. It has been a sort of avocation.
3: Well, Monsieur O'Connell, the time has come for us to put our cards on the table.
1: What do you mean, Baron?
3: Only this, that hereafter you are to stop your unwanted interference in our affairs.
2: And furthermore, Monsieur, we want to warn you most solemnly that if you persist in sending your spies and confederates to us under the guise of strolling musicians, then...
1: Then what, Monsieur?
2: You will be able to add a new will to your collection.
3: Only this will, Monsieur O'Connell, will be your own. And you won't be alive to do much about it. Do I make myself clear, Monsieur O'Connell?
1: I gather you are threatening me, gentlemen.
2: Your inference is very accurate, Monsieur.
3: We do not threaten, Monsieur O'Connell. We but warn you. After that, we will not hesitate to do what we consider as a safeguard to our political interests.
2: And now, Monsieur, you may go. But remember, if you value your life and that of your compatriot, keep him away from Mademoiselle Edeldorf.
1: That, gentlemen, I consider to be his own personal affair. And I feel quite certain that Mr. Marlowe can take care of his own business affairs quite adequately. Good day, gentlemen. Well, things were getting exciting. I decided to stop off at Dick's apartment and advise him of what had taken place.
4: Come in.
5: Hi there, you spy.
4: Oh, John.
5: I just met guess who?
4: Carla?
1: No, but someone who was rather close to her.
4: Her father, Monsieur Lux.
1: And her fiancé. A very mysterious German who is hiding under the name of Baron X.
4: Her fiancé? I can't believe it, John.
1: Dick, I was invited up to the Etienne Dupre home tonight under the pretext that I was to draw up or examine an unusual will.
4: Examine a will?
1: Of course, the whole thing was a put-up job to get me there. When I arrived, I met as pleasant a gang of cutthroats as I would expect to meet in Sing Sing.
4: John, I don't understand.
1: That's because the night you played for them, you only had eyes for Carla. Dick, remember something for me.
4: I'll try.
1: On the night you attended the reception at the Dupre home, what language was spoken?
4: I heard only conversational French. Wait a minute. When the men went into the salon for coffee, that's when Carla sat with me at the piano. Yeah. I remember now. I heard one of them talking about a new confederation of European states or something like that, with Berlin as the hub. He talked in German.
1: That is just what I suspected. There's a movement on foot to reshape Europe, and the key men are right here in Monte Carlo.
4: Wait a minute. Let me open the door. Maybe some more of the gangsters came back to finish me off. Carla.
6: Let me in.
4: Sure.
6: I'm afraid I was followed.
4: Carla, I want you to meet my good friend and compatriot, John Francis O'Connell, an American lawyer.
6: Very happy to meet you, sir.
1: And I'm most happy to meet you, mademoiselle.
4: Carla, what in heaven's name brings you here at this hour?
6: Dick, I'm so frightened for you. Ever since the night you played for me, my father, Mr. Dupre, and my fiancé, the Baron, all of them think you came to spy on them. Oh, please leave Monte Carlo at once, today.
4: But I can't understand what this is all about, Carla. What's so secretive? What's cooking over there in the house on the mountaintop?
6: Intrigue. Many European powers are gathered to form a new confederation. one that will eliminate England and the United States from Europe. And behind it all are the Germans. My father is even willing to sacrifice me, to give me to that horrible Baron, just to achieve his end. Oh, Dick, I do not know what to do. What to do?
4: I'll tell you what you're going to do. Listen, Carla, I'm a day ahead of schedule, but here goes. Carla, I want to marry you.
6: You...
4: Those beautiful lips closed for a moment and let me explain. You see, Carla, I'd intended to ask you tomorrow, but this morning is just as good. I want you to fly to Paris with John and me. We'll live there for a few more weeks.
6: Fly to Paris.
4: Until I finish my musical score, and then we're off to the States.
6: America?
4: America, the land of the free and the home of the brave, and no German barons hiding under the beds.
6: But how? Even though my heart says yes, how possibly could we leave?
1: That's one of the reasons I became a lawyer, Carla. I know how to expedite things, how to cut this infernal red tape. Shall I arrange it?
6: Oh, could you, monsieur, could you?
1: I guarantee that I'll have a plane ready to fly us all to Paris by 7 o'clock tonight.
4: And then, Carl, after we arrive, it won't be too late to, well, sort of make a hurried trip to the marriage bureau. We can still get married tonight, can't we, John?
1: I think I can arrange it.
4: You see, darling, how invaluable it is to have a lawyer for a friend.
6: Yes, I see.
4: And tomorrow we can start on our honeymoon to the Pyrenees. Think of it. You and I. Oh, Carl, what a honeymoon we'll have.
6: Dick.
4: Yes, darling.
6: Will Monsieur O'Connell arrange that, too?
1: I pulled all the strings that were necessary for our quick exit. Things were moving at such a rapid pace that I could hardly keep abreast of them. Last night, Dick met the lovely and beautiful Carla. Tonight, he was eloping to Paris. Well, that was in the best American tradition. And quite frankly, I didn't blame him. Just after I finished calling the airport, Dick came in.
4: Everything all set, John?
1: It looks as though one eloping couple would escape the clutches of an irate father-in-law.
4: And you're not kidding. They'd tear us limb from limb if they had any inkling of what we intended to do.
1: What arrangements did you make with Carla?
4: She's coming here to your apartment by 6. She's gone home to allay suspicion and steal as many of her clothes as she can carry out.
1: Well, at any rate, that'll help some for your budget.
4: Lawyers and budgets. Lawyers and budgets. What's a budget where the beautiful and glamorous Carla is concerned?
1: I wouldn't mind too much about it either, Dick. Now listen, young man, it's getting late. Suppose you go to your rooms, pack up and come back. Then as soon as Carla comes, we'll take a cab to the airport. Meanwhile, I'll file your intention to marry.
4: You know, if you ever sent me a bill for everything you've done for me, John...
1: I seem to get a sinister pleasure out of outsmarting this mysterious German Baron X, alias Frederick. He's got a lesson coming to him, and a bitter one. Listen, Dick, I'll take care of the luggage. You take Carla and get aboard the plane. And be careful. You never know what the mysterious Baron X and his gang might do if they get wind of what we're up to.
4: I'd like to see him start something.
6: Dick, darling, do as Monsieur O'Connell says. I know it is dangerous.
4: Okay, darling, come on.
3: Here we are, monsieur. Bon voyage.
4: Thank you. John, over there, that's our plane. We'll run for it and meet you there.
1: I won't be long.
4: Let's run, darling. Come along. Ah, here we are. I'll open the door. Ah, in you go, darling.
6: Thank you.
3: Welcome, Carla.
6: Oh.
3: And you too, Monsieur Marlowe. Step in, please.
4: Wait.
3: Keep your arms up, monsieur, if you value your life. As you see, I'm armed. And at the moment, in the mood to kill.
6: Frederick, how did you...
3: You forget, my dear, that it is possible to listen into phone conversations. We heard you charter a plane for Paris. I hurried over here to stop you, Carl. Your father and Monsieur Dupre are getting out warrants for the arrest of the two Americans for kidnapping. The police will be here momentarily.
6: But I am not being kidnapped, Frederick. I'm going to marry Richard Marlowe. I have decided...
3: What you decide is of little consequence. You will be told whom you shall marry.
6: I shall refuse.
3: To refuse would mean the end of the new European Confederacy, my dear. I pledged Germany's acceptance, but only on the condition that I should have you as my baroness.
4: Look, Baron X, or whatever your name is, you must take the Americans to be a lot of dopes.
3: Who could think otherwise?
4: But as it turns out, you're really the dope. Do you think we'd be stupid enough to anticipate your action? Look behind you, you'll see a man, and if you look carefully, you'll see a gun.
3: Ryan, I do not believe you.
4: You fell for the oldest gag in the world. That sock in the jaws with my fondest regards.
6: Monsieur O'Connell.
1: Everything's set. What's the problem there?
4: Look out below, John, while I toss this piece of carrion out the door. Here comes Baron X.
6: The pilot. We have no pilot.
1: Well, we can't wait for him now. Anyway, I hold a private license. Let me get this crate started. Luckily, the engine's warm. Lock that door.
7: Okay. We made it.
1: Three months later at 16 Rue Aveyron in Paris.
6: How is the operetta, darling? Almost through?
4: I'll have it finished soon, dear. And then the plane to the good old USA.
6: Oh, Dick, I'm so thrilled.
4: Remember what I told you that night out in the garden, Carla?
6: Oh, yes, every word. You said girl better come to America where she can marry anyone she wishes. And then I said, girl would like to.
4: How long have we been married, darling?
6: 3 months.
4: Isn't that baby cute?
6: Adorable.
4: When's her mother coming back?
6: In just a few minutes. She just went down to the corner to post a letter.
4: Oh.

0: Now here again is Warren William as John Francis O'Connell.
1: Well, Dick and Carla really did find happiness. They came to America the following year, and Dick's operetta proved to be a first-class sensation on Broadway. And if his songs are inspirational, which they are, blame it all on a certain beautiful and alluring blonde who decided that marrying for love is a lot nicer than marrying according to the dictates of a stern parent. And I agree, don't you?

Next week, I have a story to tell you about blood-red rubies and murder. The story begins back in the days of Kublai Khan and his invasion of High Tibet. His soldiers looted the High Temple, cut out the eyes of the pagan goddess, and escaped with the two most precious rubies known to be in existence. But a curse went with these rubies, the curse of sudden death. Finally, they came into the possession of a wealthy, retired American business executive. He decided to end the curse and return the jewels to the temple in High Tibet. But before he could do so, death struck, quickly, savagely. We call this unusual story, The Girl in Cell 13. This is Warren William, inviting you to listen again next week.

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This is a Tellaways feature produced in Hollywood.

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0: 6 o'clock in the morning, on top of a haystack in somebody's pasture somewhere in Yolo County, California. It was at a quarter to midnight last night when Jack, Doc, and Reggie crawled wearily, not to say disgustedly, and at the same time gratefully, onto this haystack, burrowed in for warmth and comfort, and went to sleep. The reason they were forced to take to a haystack is typical. Doc was driving the car along the main highway through Yolo County. He suddenly decided that one of the dirt roads to the left was a shortcut. This was at 9 o'clock, and Jack and Reggie were dozing in the back seat. And so they drove for 2 hours in the dark of the moon on dirt roads that were not meant for car travel even in broad daylight, and at night would have been hazardous for Beelzebub himself. Jack woke up and cursed Doc inelegantly, and Reggie hung onto the bucking machine and chuckled. And Doc plowed doggedly ahead until he finally failed to negotiate a sharp turn and ended up in the ditch with a car on its side. Half an hour later, Reggie found the haystack, and now at 6 o'clock, dawn has broken. And Reggie moves in the hay and stretches.
1: Awake, Reggie?
2: No, I say, Jack. Great. I thought I was the first to open my eyes.
1: No, I've been lying here watching the dawn come. Doc?
2: Well, he must have a clear conscience, sleeping peacefully.
1: Trouble with him, he hasn't any conscience at all. Getting us into this kind of a mess.
2: Oh, well, we weren't going any place in particular.
1: Oh, you like sleeping in a haystack?
2: Well, I can't say I've really minded.
1: Huh. It wasn't so bad at that, was it?
2: Jolly comfortable, on the other hand.
1: All right, but don't let Doc know you like it.
2: Quite. He's definitely in the doghouse.
1: Running the car into a ditch and turning it over, miles from civilization.
2: You make it sound much worse than it really is, don't you think?
1: You think so?
2: Quite, yeah. First place, Doc was traveling slow when we went into the ditch and we toppled over easy. I mean to say, I don't think anything was broken.
1: Even so, a car on its side in the ditch is pretty poor transportation.
2: Oh, but look here, a team of horses from a nearby farm.
1: Just a moment.
2: Yeah?
1: You say horses from a nearby farm?
2: Yeah.
1: Have you by any chance cast your eyes over the countryside since you opened them?
2: No, not exactly. Lying here on my back, it looks to be a beautiful world.
1: Flat on your back, all you can see is sky.
2: Beautiful sky. Lovely morning.
1: Uh-huh. Well, sit up and take a gander at the surrounding environs and say whether it looks so lovely.
2: I don't. I will. Oh. I say.
1: Well, is the morning still as lovely?
2: Oh, but look here. Miles and miles in every direction and not a bally thing in sight.
1: Yeah. It appears we've got quite a jaunt between us and today's breakfast.
2: But I said the road. Someone's bound to come by sooner or later.
1: That, Reggie, is optimism with very little justification.
2: Hmm? Why so?
1: There's every evidence that our red-headed Texas friend not only got us lost, but ran us 8 or 10 miles up a private road to turn us over.
2: I say, private road?
1: Well, it certainly isn't a county road. Matter of fact, if you look close, there's spots that look more like a rabbit's run.
2: But even so, 8 or 10 miles of private road?
1: Well, certainly. Out here, some of these big grain ranches spread for miles and miles without even a fence.
2: Mm. Beautiful. What?
1: Yeah. Roll that sleeping Texan over here closer so I can kick him.
2: I say, he's going to suffer enough when he wakes up.
1: He sure is, if I can contrive it.
2: No, I mean when he's discovered there's no food in the immediate vicinity.
1: Oh. I hadn't thought of that. Wake him up.
2: Righto. Doc. I say, Doc. Wake up.
3: Mm-hmm.
2: Come on, Doc. Sun's up.
3: Son?
2: That's what I said. Sun's up.
3: Well, that's his tough luck.
2: Doc! Doc! Wake up!
3: But pretty soon.
2: Not pretty soon. Now!
3: Okay. Stop shaking, man. I'm awake, ain't I?
2: I don't know. Are you?
3: Of course I am.
2: Say something, then. Jack, I think this is a task for Hercules.
1: You're not violent.
2: I've shaken him until his teeth chatter.
1: Here, I'll show you how to wake him up. Get hold of his feet.
2: Righto.
1: I've got his arms. Now then, we'll swing him 2 or 3 times and let him go high in the air. When he comes down, he should either be awake or have a broken neck.
2: Well, but look around, aren't we liable to throw him clear off the haystack?
1: If we're lucky, maybe we will. Come on now. Swing him.
2: Right out.
1: Righty. One. Two. Three. Let him go.
4: Hey, look out.
3: Dadgum, you're ornery high. Boy, if you two ain't the top-notch super cats I met yet.
1: Morning, Doc.
3: Morning, my grandma. Don't you know you're liable to bust a feller's neck or fling him around that way?
1: Yes, we thought of that.
3: You went and done it anyway?
1: Apparently.
3: Well, now I'm a slick-tailed hippopotamus trying to murder me in my sleep. Nice, cozy couple of partners.
2: Well, at least we accomplished our purpose.
3: The same being?
2: Waking you up.
3: Well, you could have been accomplished just as easy by speaking nice and gentle to me.
1: Well, Doc, now that you're awake, sit up and look around you.
3: I ain't going to do it. Going to lay right here and rest.
4: Oh, I say, listen.
1: You're going to do nothing of the kind.
3: Yes, I am. And Reggie, while I'm resting, you run over to the nearest farmhouse and have them start frying ham and eggs.
2: Mm-hmm.
3: And mixing up a batch of about 20 sour milk hotcakes.
2: Is that all?
3: Well, it'll do all right for a starter. And when the eggs is turning nice and crisp around the edges, give a yell and I'll come a-running.
1: You sure you wouldn't like some orange juice and, we'll say, half a cantaloupe?
3: Yeah, it might be good at that.
1: Uh-huh. How about a side order of crisp fried potatoes?
3: Yeah, and maybe some hot biscuits. Well, what you standing there chortling about, Reggie? Get it going.
2: It's all a big, beautiful dream, Doc.
3: Huh? What you mean?
1: Sit up and take a look around you.
3: Yeah? Well, spank me for a baby.
1: I'd rather kick you for an idiot. You got us into this.
3: But look, you, Jack, this is serious. We're marooned.
2: Marooned on a haystack.
1: And not a sour milk hotcake in sight.
3: But it must be 8 or 10 miles to the nearest inhabitants.
1: That's what we figured.
3: But I can't do that, Jack. I can't go without my food like this. Well, you boys know how my stomach is.
1: Doesn't he suffer interestingly, Reggie?
2: Oh, yes, there's a beautiful expression of agony in his eyes.
3: Well, I ain't fooling, fellas. Honest, I ain't. Well, right this minute, I'm so hungry, I got cold chills up and down my spine.
1: Those aren't cold chills. They're hayseed and stickers down your back.
2: Well, there's nothing for it, Doc, but to walk to the habitat of the nearest native.
3: Reggie, did you say walk?
2: Looks like it.
1: Unless you can figure some way of making the car carry us while lying prone on its side.
3: Yeah, that's it, the automobile.
2: I'm afraid not, Doc.
3: But looky, we ain't seen her this morning. Maybe if we all get our shoulder under her...
1: You know better than that, Doc.
3: But I can't walk 10 miles. On a full stomach, I can't walk 10 miles. On an empty one, I can't even hardly get off my back.
1: Who was the smart driver who took this shortcut?
3: Yeah, I know.
1: Who was the smart driver who turned us over in a ditch?
3: Okay.
1: And you spilt the milk, so stop crying over it.
3: Oh, it ain't, and I'm exactly crying, Jackie.
2: Jack.
1: Hmm?
2: Look yonder.
1: What's that?
3: Well, I'll be doggone. Why, Jack. It's a little old female girl coming up the road.
2: Look here, where did she come from? She wasn't inside a few minutes ago.
1: I see something else that looks fairly interesting.
3: Well, there ain't nothing more interesting than a pretty little old she-woman. Blamed if I don't think she's come to rescue us.
2: Well, now, what do you expect her to do? Pack you out of here on her back?
3: Well, I wish she'd hurry up and get close enough so as I can see if she's as pretty as I hope she is.
1: I'm still more interested in what I see further in the distance.
2: Distance? Oh, Jack, I say, dust raising.
1: And the way it's rising, I'd say there was a car coming this way in a hurry.
3: Doggone, a pretty girl in a ride to town all in one breath.
2: Yes, but look here, shouldn't we get down off this haystack and flag the car?
1: Decidedly.
3: Yes, sir, let's make that our thought for the day. Get down and flag that automobile.
1: Well, get up, Doc, get moving.
3: Wait a minute, I just had a better thought.
1: Well, hurry up, what is it?
3: You and Reggie flag the automobile, and I'll flag the girl.
2: Oh, no.
1: All right, now you've had your joke. Here, wait a minute.
3: Huh? What's the matter?
1: Get down, Reggie. Out of sight.
2: I say, Jack.
1: Keep down. Now, watch. That girl's seen the dust rising back of her.
3: But what
2: the... I say, look at her. She's running for this haystack.
3: Well, what she know? You suppose she's seen me and recognizes me as her dream man?
1: Oh, yeah. Well, you keep down so she doesn't see you.
3: Well, I don't get it, Jack.
1: I don't either. Apparently she's afraid of that approaching car. Or else she just doesn't want to be seen.
5: Boy, will you look at her run. Why, my cousin Winnie Mae down in Texas couldn't do no better than that.
2: I say, the car's getting closer rapidly. I just caught a glint of the windshield in the sun.
5: Poor little fella. She's still got a ways to come.
1: She'll make it before the car gets close enough to see her, if she can keep it up.
5: Man, I'd sure hate to have to chase that baby. Come on, sugar, keep laying them down. You'll make it.
2: I say, just another 100 yards.
1: Car's still a mile and a half down the road.
5: Yeah, but it ain't wasting no time. And that ain't no road to make time on, neither. Hey, looky at her. Why, Jack, that little old female girl's 100.
2: Jove, look at her face. She's frightened.
1: She'd have to be frightened to run like that. Now, she's going to make it all right.
2: Joe, there she goes out of sight. What do you suppose she'll do?
1: Burrow into the hay and lie quiet if she's smart.
5: Well, Jack, maybe I should ought to slide down off this here haystack and kind of comfort her.
1: You stay right where you are.
2: But look here, Jack. The car will be here in another minute. Now, if we don't get down and flag it, it'll be gone and we'll still be without transportation.
5: Yes, son. It'll flash right by.
1: Let it flash by.
5: Well, hey, and us have to walk 10 miles to breakfast?
1: Is your breakfast more important than this girl's safety?
5: Yeah, that is a problem.
1: I don't see any problem.
5: Well, I do. Which you'd rather do, sacrifice a girl's honor or my stomach?
2: Well, there she is.
5: Going right by.
2: Oh, apparently they aren't going by after all.
1: No, they've seen our car in the ditch.
5: Can you see how many there are, Rotten?
1: 3. 2 men in the front seat and 1 in the back.
5: Getting out to examine our automobile.
2: Jove, look at the size of those 2 young chaps getting out of the front seat.
5: Real honest-to-goodness farmer boys. Reggie, how'd you like to tangle with one of them?
2: Right. I hope I don't have to.
1: That man in the back seat, he's much older.
5: Yeah. He seems doggone curious about our automobile.
1: Why shouldn't they be? Car in the ditch way out here?
2: I say, they're looking over here.
1: Yeah. Well, I was afraid of that.
5: Yeah. You mean they'll be coming over here?
1: They're bound to. And if they do, they're almost sure to find the girl.
5: Well, son, we can't have that.
2: But is there anything we can do?
1: Yeah. Let's slide down off the stack and go to meet them.
5: And if they're still curious about the haystack after that?
1: We're in good health. What's to keep us from stopping them?
5: Son, I was hoping you'd say them words. Come on, Reggie. Let's go see if we can't get ourselves a little fist fighting.

The further adventures of Jack, Doc, and Reggie will come to you tomorrow at this same hour. I Love a Mystery, written and directed by Carlton E. Morse, comes to you Monday through Friday, featuring Russell Thorson as Jack, Jim Bowles as Doc Long, and Tony Randall as Reggie York. Frank McCarthy speaking. 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
1: Roll up his sleeve, officer.
2: Listen, Doc, if he can't talk, let him. Could be we'll catch the driver. Could be we'll...
1: He's in no condition to talk. With what he's got to face, it's better he doesn't.
3: Hey, Doc, you know who this is? Just had a look at his license found in the glove box. It's Pete Morgan, the racing driver. You know, Indianapolis.
4: Indianapolis, yeah, crash. That last spin, I had to race one of that last betting.
1: Okay, officer. Roll his shirt down. He'll be all right now.
3: You going to be the one to tell him, Doc?
1: Yeah, I guess so. When he wakes up. That's how you get to be real successful in the medical profession, officer. Telling guys like Pete Morgan what's happened to their wife and kid.
2: Better you than me, Doc.
1: Chicken. That's what he said. Telling him is one road I sure don't want to cross.

0: How was it? Three
1: nights. Sorry to keep you waiting, Morgan. Spot of trouble with the driver trying to bribe the cop who booked him.
2: Yeah, I'm in a hurry, Lieutenant.
1: No? I guess my saying I'm sorry about your... I don't suppose it helps much.
2: Yeah.
1: I asked you to come down to the station house, Morgan, for one reason. I've been all through this statement of yours. I figured you might want to add to it.
2: Such as?
1: Well, the traffic cop who found you claimed you was muttering something about chicken when they pulled you out. On a number plate.
2: So?
1: So this statement of yours doesn't mention that at all. Now, I know it's going back over something you'd rather forget. But if you can help us in any way...
2: I'm sorry, Lieutenant. I was just delirious at the time. I guess I didn't know what I was saying.
1: Yeah, all right. Supposing you tell me just what happened once again.
2: Car skidded, that's all.
1: And you expect me to believe that a racing driver of your experience couldn't control that?
2: That's right.
1: And there was no question of another car being involved.
2: That's right, Lieutenant.
1: If there had been, Morgan, you're giving the driver the chance to play chicken again by covering up for him.
2: Oh, let it go, Lieutenant. You figure I'd cover up for the guy who killed my wife and boy?
1: No, but I can't see...
2: Supposing there had been a fella coming at me. Well, you say some kid in a hot rod and I'd been able to get his plate number. Well, what would happen to him?
1: Hmm? Oh, well, we'd pull him in, he'd go off on a traffic homicide charge.
2: And then?
1: A jail sentence, a stiff one. Or reform school.
2: Oh, that's the theory, but not always the practice, Lieutenant Dodge.
1: Listen, Morgan, the law
2: can be twisted, Lieutenant. It can be beaten.
1: If this is just a theory, you're sure worked up about it, Morgan.
2: Listen, Lieutenant, a man who earns his living the way I do, driving fast cars and taking risks on the track, always gets wound up about a thing like this game of chicken. And why not? The practice ought to be wiped out, but because teenagers are the main participants, they get warnings and fines.
1: What would you do?
2: Me? Well, that's a good question, Lieutenant. What would I do? I'll give it some thought. Let you know when I've got the answer.
1: Do that. Do you want this statement of yours to stand?
2: Yeah. Anything else, Lieutenant?
1: No. Thanks for stopping by.
2: I'll be seeing you, Lieutenant.
1: Oh, Morgan.
2: Yeah?
1: On the left-hand door of your car, there was a long dent right along. A smear of light blue paint. It couldn't have happened in the accident as you describe it.
2: No?
1: How did it happen?
2: Well, I can't remember, Lieutenant. Light blue paint.
1: Yeah.
2: Thanks.
1: Hey, Morgan. Oh, that you, Callahan? Yeah, he's leaving now. You keep tailing him, will you? Okay. Yeah, I want to know every place he goes. What's that? Of course I'm sure of it. And for some reason of his own, Pete Morgan is covering up for the driver. That's why I want you to keep following him. He just might try to handle this himself.
3: Wait, listen, I gotta tell my pop about this. It's a whole month now. It gets worse. I keep thinking about that woman.
4: You know, when I get through whittling this hunk of wood, Luke, it's gonna look real pretty. You see what it's gonna be?
3: You're listening to me.
4: Sure, I'm listening, yeah. How many times have I got to tell you, Luke, we're in the clear? Didn't I get the dent in the car fixed for you? If there'd been anything to tie us in with what happened, the police would have been round here to your house fast.
3: Yeah, the way I see it, we weren't to blame anyway.
4: This Pete Morgan's a racing driver. You should have pulled over quicker. Ah. Anyway, it's finished. You want it, Luke?
3: Yeah. A racing car?
4: Yeah, that's right. Just like the one Pete Morgan drives. Go on, you keep it by you, Luke.
3: Why?
4: Well, so that whenever you feel like talking about what happened that night, you won't. Not if you've got me thinking about it.
3: Kareem, Rick, maybe there's the police now.
4: It's probably your parents back from town.
3: They're not due till late.
4: Go and answer.
3: Yeah. I'm coming. What do you want, mister?
2: You mind if I come in, son?
3: My pop isn't home, mister.
2: Well, I'll just come in and wait.
3: Well, mister, I don't think my pop would like you barging in this way.
4: Well. Some of it isn't the famous Pete Morgan.
3: What?
4: I've seen your picture in the papers lots of times, Mr. Morgan.
3: What do you want to see my pop about, Mr. Morgan?
2: The plate number on his car, son. You tell me if I'm wrong, but isn't it OOT 957?

0: Is that right? OOT 957?
1: I don't remember.
2: Why do you want to know, Mr. Morgan?
0: You live here, too?
2: Me? No, I'm Rafe Corbett. Me and Luke were just thinking about going down to take a look at the ball game.
1: Yeah, yeah, that's right. So, if you could come back later, maybe.
0: Where's your pop's car, Luke?
1: He's out in it right now.
2: It isn't any of my business, Mr. Morgan, but, why are you asking all these questions?
0: Is it a light blue sedan, Luke?
1: Yeah.
2: You don't have to answer him, Luke. Come on, let's go see that ball game.

0: Is it a light blue sedan, Luke?
1: Yeah.
2: You don't have to answer him, Luke. Come on, let's go see that ball game.
3: You carved this, Luke?
1: Me?
2: I carved it, mister. Why?
0: Well, it's pretty good. Seems funny, though, you carving a model of the car I drive.
2: Does it?
0: Maybe you can remember that number plate.
2: I can't even remember my dad's, let alone Luke's.
1: Why do you want another number, Mr. Morgan?
0: You ever drive your pop's car, Luke?
1: Sometimes.
0: You like driving?
1: Sure, I do.
2: Listen, Mr. Morgan, we ain't...
0: You drive it at night, too?
1: Why not? Is there a law against it?
0: No. None that I know of. Were you driving that car at night a month ago on the 23rd of July? That's a month ago exactly, Luke.
1: You better get out of here, Mr. Morgan. You haven't got any right to be here.
0: I'll come down and watch the ball game with you. Until your pop gets home, Luke.
1: Why do you want to see him?
0: Don't you know?
2: You haven't got a thing on us, mister. Not a thing.
0: You were in that car as well, Corbett. Is that it?
2: Now, listen, you...
0: Don't you pull a knife on me, Corbett, or I'll break your arm!
1: Drop it!
0: Now, sit down and be quiet. All right. Which one of you was driving?
1: It was my fault, Mr. Morgan. I wanted to join the gang.
0: Whose gang?
1: Shut up, Luke. Shut up, Rafe. I said shut up!
0: You're quite a boy, aren't you, Corbin?
2: You can't prove a thing.
0: I saw the number plate of the car that forced me off the road, Corbett.
1: Why have you waited all this time?
0: Who was driving, Luke?
2: If you tell him, Luke...
0: No need to. I know.
2: All right, so it was me. What are you going to do about it? Hand me over to the police?
0: I could.
1: I'm glad you know, Mr. Morgan. I've been wanting to tell someone to talk about it. We didn't mean...
0: Didn't mean to? Is that all you've got to say? I don't want to hear you talk about it, Luke. You're not going to ease your conscience by telling me how you felt all this time.
1: But it's the only time I ever played chicken. I haven't ever been in the car since. Every time I look in my... I can see...
0: My wife was 28 years old, Luke. Her name was Helen. Maybe you saw that in the paper. My son was too. Harold. For his age, he was husky as a football player. He just started to talk. But most of the time, he still used his own language, which he understood mighty well.
1: If I could take back that one night,
0: You saw me crash, didn't you?
1: Yeah.
0: And you didn't even bother to come back and see if you could help. You think your sniffling now helps?
2: Just what are you going to do, Morgan? Sit here and talk?
0: How old are you, Rafe?
2: 17, if it's anything to you.
0: Luke?
1: 16.
0: Lieutenant Dodds down at the station asked me what I'd do to a chicken player. I said then I didn't know. When I came through that door, I figured I had the answer. But I was wrong. I was going to use this.
1: A gun?
0: Yeah. I came here to kill whoever was driving that car.
2: Go ahead. I ain't chicken.
0: No. Now, lying back in that chair, you're telling yourself you're a big man. Comic book hero. Tough guy.
1: Mr. Morgan, don't shoot. Nearly all the guys have played chicken at some time or other, and nothing happened to them.
0: If you concentrated on killing yourselves, I wouldn't give a nickel.
1: I'll do anything, Mr. Morgan, anything. Hey, it wasn't my fault. It was Rafe and the gang. They all said I was yellow.
0: They were right, Luke. Yeah. You didn't have enough backbone to let the gang call you chicken. Now you want to try and forget the whole thing by unloading the memory of that night. Well, that's why I'm leaving you here, Luke. To wait for the police.
1: No.
0: They'll want to hear you talk. They'll want you to repeat it over and over. The whole story until it's set in your mind in a way nothing will ever shift. You weren't driving the car, Luke, so you'll have an easier time. In one way.
1: I wanted to go back, Mr. Morgan.
0: You didn't even have the nerve for that.

0: But that's why I'm leaving you here, Luke. To wait. I want you to be able to remember it all. I wanted to keep you awake nights. I want you to see the look in your father's face when they sentence you.
1: If you ain't gonna use that gun, Morgan, why don't you put it away?
0: I'm not using it, Rafe. But you, I still haven't found the answer. Now, come on, get up! Maybe Lieutenant Dodds is right. The law can take care of you.

0: figure Luke will still be there in his house when the cops come, Morgan?
1: If he runs, they'll find him.
0: You sure ain't taking any chances, are you? You know, if it wasn't for my hands being tied, I'd jump you, Morgan.
1: When Dodd sees you, he'll take that rope off and replace it with handcuffs.
0: One thing won't worry me none. The look on my old man's face when they sentence me. I guess he'll be too drunk to hear anyway.
1: Shut up, Carter.
0: You know something, Morgan? I got a big kick out of driving Luke's car that night, yeah. Big lift. Reform school, eh? Maybe jail. Guess I might get 10 years. But I'll be out on parole before you can spit, Morgan.
1: If you want to get down to that precinct station in one piece, Corbett, just stop talking.
0: I ain't scared of you. There's no law against talking, is there? You know, maybe I'll stand up in court and say I'm sorry. It was all a mistake, and could be I'll cry a little. Poor, misunderstood teenager.
1: You're a murderer, Rafe, as surely as if you'd pulled a trigger.
0: But how are you going to prove that? All I need is a mouthpiece like they have in the
1: Shut up, Corbett, shut up! Shut up.
0: You know, they tell me reform school's pretty swell these days. It'll get me away from my old man, anyhow. Maybe I'll get to learn a trade, and then in a couple of years, I'll be out. But Morgan, that won't help you any. That won't... What are we stopping for?
1: Finish what you were going to say, Rafe.
0: You mean about not helping you any? Oh, sure, I'll be looking you up, Morgan. Might even call you a couple of times. But that won't bring back your wife and kid, will it?
1: Get out of the car, Rafe.
0: What, like this?
1: You don't need your hands untied to run. There's a sheer drop on one side of the road, Rafe, and steep bank on the other.
0: Listen, what are you...
1: You got the kind of brute stupidity that shouldn't be allowed to live, Rafe. Not even a reform school. What happened to my wife and son could happen again while you can think and feel and drive a car. I said, get out! Ooh. Now start running, Rafe. Let's play my kind of chicken.
0: Go on! Start running! You won't see me, Blake Morgan? I ain't afraid of you!
1: No, Rafe. I wonder.
0: No, Morgan. No.

0: Lieutenant Dodd speaking.
1: It's Callahan, Loot.
0: What is it?
1: I lost Pete Morgan.
0: What? How?
1: I guess he'd gotten down that I was tailing him.
0: Listen, Callahan, if my hunch about Morgan is right, he's dangerous. Now pick up his trail. Shut that door, will you? Oh, it's all right, Callahan. He's here.
1: Who?
0: Pete Morgan. Goodbye.
2: Still want the door shut, Lieutenant?
0: Yeah.
2: Mind if I sit down?
0: Go ahead.
2: Thanks. Remember that question you asked me, Lieutenant, about what I'd do to a chicken player?
0: Yeah.
2: I found the answer.

A closing door finishes a story. Next week, another key will open another door to another story. Mystery. Romance. Or adventure. All start when a door is unlocked by... the key.

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3: 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Tonight's story is Questions in a Dark Room.
5: Yes, this is 19 Nocturne Boulevard. Won't you step inside? Did you have any trouble finding me? What do you mean, what kind of a place is it? Why, it's a residential hotel. Sometime between the two world wars.

0: What? Where?
1: Don't you worry, Nun. You're safe now.
0: Safe? What? Who are you? I don't know you. Is this your room?
1: Calm yourself now, miss. I'll be all the way over here. No threat to you, I promise.
0: But I... How did I get here? What's going on? Ah, my side. Ah, what happened?
1: Probably a bruise. You was attacked, miss, in the stairs. I expect he hit you some. I got you out of there and didn't have no other place to put you. You've been out cold.
0: You rescued me? Oh, goodness, that hurts. Well, thank you. In the stairs, you said?
1: Yes, miss. I heard you start. Well, I heard it when you screamed. The stairwell, it echoes something fierce.
0: I guess I'm lucky you were there.
1: Well, I was kind of listening for you, miss.
0: Listening?
1: I got a lot of time on my hands during days, and one time a while back I heard you singing in there. So sometimes I just wait.
0: Oh, thank you. But do you think the creep who attacked me was...
1: I don't see the papers much, miss, but even I heard about that there stairway stabber. I'm pretty sure that was the fella, all right.
0: They say he's already killed at least 8 girls.
1: That they do.
0: Oh.
1: At least.
0: Oh, goodness. I could have been murdered.
1: Yes'm.
0: You saved me?
1: I did what I could, miss. You was right out before I done got there.
0: I don't remember, well, anything, really. What should I call you? Your name, I mean.
1: I understand, miss. You can call me Thaddeus. That's my name.
0: And you live in my building?
1: More years I care to count. I mostly just keep an eye on things. Yeah, don't you worry now. I don't take up much space.
0: I didn't mean to imply...
1: Oh, it's understandable, miss. I don't much look like I belong here.
0: Please, I don't want to sound like a snob. I'm really just overwhelmed. And you can call me Carol, if you'd like. I mean, you don't have to call me Miss all the time.
1: I'll be right pleased to, Miss Carol.
0: Just Carol, Thaddeus. No Miss, please.
1: Don't seem quite respectful, Miss Carol.
2: Is there anyone here?
1: By golly, she early.
0: What was that?
1: This lady want to ask about what happened. She with the police.
0: But I don't remember.
1: And I didn't see much, but we got to talk to her. You gonna be all right? I can help you.
0: Well, I'm a little wobbly, but I'm game, I guess. Oh, but my head. It's amnesia, I'm sure of it.
1: You might be surprised what all come back to you if a body asks the right questions. Come on now.
0: Why is the room so dark? I can barely see her.
2: I mean you no harm. Please, come and speak with me. Am I addressing Carol Burnmouth?
0: Why, yes. Did you... Oh, no. I only just told you my name.
1: I said she with the police. She know a lot.
2: Carol, I want to hear what happened to you yesterday.
0: Yesterday? I was knocked out for a whole day?
1: Shh now, and answer, Miss Carol.
0: Oh, I really don't... I don't remember a darn thing. He, Thaddeus, said I was attacked on the stairwell. I think I was hit on the head. Amnesia. I don't remember a thing, really.
2: Calm down, Carol. There is no need to...
0: I'm sorry.
2: Ah, good. Everything is all right now. You are safe. It is safe to remember. Think of it like a movie and you are the projector. The projector can stop a movie, Carol. The projector can simply freeze on a single frame, and the movie never has to reach its end. Have you ever seen that happen, Carol?
0: Why is she talking like that?
1: Can they really just up and stop a moving picture? That would be something to see.
0: Not very exciting, really. It's, well, it's just a slide, then.
2: Carol, I need you to concentrate. What is the last thing you remember?
0: Oh!
1: Just a minute, ma'am. She got a stitch.
2: Relax, Carol. Relax. Remember, you are the projector, and the movie can stop long before anything unpleasant happens. Just take it one frame at a time, dear. Do you remember going into the stairwell? Picture the door for me. You push open the door and step in. There are 5 flights of stairs below you, but you walk them every day, don't you? You walk them...
0: It's slimming.
2: You begin to walk down the stairs, just as usual. One step, then another.
0: The way she talks.
2: You pass the 4th floor door. Nothing there for you.
1: She's just trying to help.
2: One brisk step in front of another.
0: But it's like she's trying to hypnotize me.
2: Passing the baby carriage, the Joneses leave tucked into the corner of the 3rd floor landing.
1: Don't know nothing about that. But I expect she thinking to help you remember what happened.
2: All the way around to the next set of stairs.
0: Stop it! I don't want to be hypnotized. I don't want to... Ah! Whatever happened, I don't want to remember it. You hear? Do you hear me?
1: Shh! Listen, Miss Carol. Shh!
0: What was that? Something broke?
1: Don't pay it no mind. There's some noisy neighbors in this building.
0: But it's gone now.
1: Yes'm. Nevertheless, just so long as someone done got a mat on.
0: Oh.
1: Then it blow over. You gonna try and answer the lady now?
0: What? No. No, Thaddeus, I can't. I don't remember anything. And when I try... Oh, it hurts.
1: Look around. Ain't no one here gonna hurt you. And that there pain in your side, well, a bruise is just a bruise, ain't it? And whatever caused it, that all over now, and you safe.
0: Safe?
1: I swear, and I won't let no one touch you. The lady, she just trying to find out what you know so's the police can stop this fella.
0: Oh, yes, you said she's with the police.
1: Since I never saw none of his face, you the only one can help. You got to help stop this fella.
0: She looks awfully tired.
1: You've been wearing her out a bit with your temper.
0: Oh, I'll try and do better. You're sure it's safe?
1: Well, she said you the projector, Miss Carol. You can...
2: Shall we continue? Carol... If you will not help, please let me know. I want to work you through this, but your resistance...
0: I just don't know what I can do. I'm frustrated too, you know. I can't remember a thing about... Oh.
2: Yes? Continue.
0: I was in a hurry. On my way to a job interview. Or was that Tuesday?
2: Yesterday was Tuesday, yes.
0: Oh, So I was dashing down the stairs, quick as I could. I'm faster than the elevator, you see. That old thing. I swear to pull by mice.
1: Oh.
2: Can you remember how far you got? Did you reach the 2nd floor landing?
0: 2nd floor? Yes! Little Billy from 203 keeps dropping gum wrappers in there. And I was thinking...
1: Miss Carol? Miss Carol, come on. You tough. You can do this. No old stitch gonna slow you down. Here, and take my hand. Right there. Now you squeeze. Squeeze out all that bad old pain.
0: No, I...
1: Good. You keep on squeezing long as you need.
0: I think, Thaddeus... I think that's when he hit me. He must have hit me real hard.
2: Carol. I need to stop for now. I will return soon. While I'm gone, can you try and remember?
0: I'll try.
2: Goodbye.
0: Are they having a party?
1: Who?
0: Your neighbors.
1: Mike could be. You doing all right?
0: Sorry to be such a baby about all this. When it hurts, well, it really hurts.
1: I know. Get myself the same thing in my neck sometimes.
0: Oh. So, do you know her? The woman asking the questions?
1: A bit. Is she Madame Foulet and worked for police? I do know that. Some years back, she asked me a couple of questions.
0: About what?
1: Something I seen way back when.
0: She seems kind of old to be a police matron, or whatever she is.
1: She one of a kind, I guess. They can't afford to retire her.
0: Is she a hypnotist? Was I right?
1: I don't know nothing about that, miss. I expect you're probably mostly right.
0: Well, if I want this guy caught, and boy do I want him caught, especially if he's the one who killed all those girls, I better get cracking and remember something. In the movies, if you hit your head and get amnesia, you can hit your head again to get your memory back.
1: I don't guess it worked that way in real life, miss.
0: I have got to stop being a whiny baby about this. After all, I survived, didn't I?
1: Well,
0: so it's all in the past, and I shouldn't be frightened. Oh, unless he decides to come back, to make sure I can identify him?
1: He won't ever find you now. I promise you that.
0: Really? You didn't...
1: Didn't what, miss?
0: No. You said you never even...
1: You thinking I might have killed him? I know I'm a big fella, but I can't...
0: I meant it as a compliment.
1: I guess so.
0: Did you have to fight him off? I mean, to save me?
1: Nah. When he caught sight of me, he just run.
0: You do look pretty intimidating.
1: No. Look, you should be trying to remember.
0: I know, but this takes my mind off it. I figure it's like a word at the tip of your tongue. When you think about it so hard that you feel like your brain may be squeezed out your ears, it never comes. Then, the minute your mind is off it, voila! The word tumbles right out.
1: That sounds about right.
0: I need to get into the stairwell. That'll really jog my memory. What? Why is the door locked?
1: I reckon it's just stuck, miss. But you really don't want to go into the stairwell. I promise you that.
0: Open this door. I don't like being locked in here.
1: With me?
0: What? No. No, it's got nothing to do with you, Thaddeus. I like you. I just don't like being locked in.
2: Good. We can begin again.
0: What? What'd she...
1: Madam said she just needed a little break. She didn't say she was going off no place.
0: But she was gone.
1: It's real dark in here. I never hear her go.
0: Then she must have listened to everything we said.
1: I expect she just shut up her eyes and her ears and took a little nap, miss.
2: May we proceed?
0: Yes. Yeah, I want this fiend drawn and quartered.
2: Now, Carol, we'll start with something easy. I want you to be comfortable. I want you to remember something very pleasant.
0: Pleasant?
2: Think back to a time when you were happy.
0: Oh, no. That's too silly.
2: The first thing that comes to mind, Carol.
0: Well, I was very sick once when I was little. Measles, I think. But I don't remember too well. Just the itching. Oh, how it itched. Mama gave me sweet tea each night she came home and didn't see any scratches on me. If I could just control myself, I could have sweet tea. Of course, I fooled her. I learned to scratch around.
1: Scratch around?
0: Yes. Maybe it was chicken pox. But anyway, if you scratch around the spots, it stops some of the itch, but doesn't look like you've been scratching.
1: Your best memory is of feeling poorly?
0: No, don't be silly. She just asked me for a memory of a happy time, and it was, oddly enough. I got sweet tea, and I fooled my mother. They're having a whale of a time over there.
2: Very good, Carol. You sound like you feel better now. I need you to keep this feeling of well-being with you while we try again.
0: I still don't think it will work.
1: Try.
0: All right.
2: Ignore any pain. Ignore any fear. Ignore any interruptions. Ignore any distractions. We must find this man. We must find him and stop him. You have just reached the second floor landing. What do you see, Carol?
0: I see the gum wrappers. Little brat. Then a shadow. I hardly ever see people... Oh! On the stairs!
2: Continue, please.
1: Take my hand, Carol. Just like before. That's a girl.
0: I turn around, and there's a flash with sunlight on water.
2: Ignore the flash. Look only at the face.
0: No. No, I can't. It hurts too much.
1: Yes, you can. You got to. You're the only one left behind. None of them other girls can say nothing. But you got yourself a chance to be a hero now.
0: Are you sure he can't come back and get me?
1: Sure as I'm sitting here with you, miss, he can't never even touch you. No way, no how.
2: Carol, stop the movie. You need to stop it and look. Break the film in your mind so there is no end. Nothing but the face.
0: No, I can't.
1: Shh, you're taking my hand right off, Miss Carol.
0: It's a knife, isn't it?
1: Yes.
0: He's holding a knife, but it's on my right... Oh, no, Thaddeus. Oh, Thaddeus, I...
1: That ain't nothing, Miss Carol. You got to see. It's just hysteria.
0: But I'm bleeding. I have to get to a doctor.
1: There ain't no blood, miss. Not a chance of it. It's all in your head.
0: No, look. My side. It hurts.
1: Shh. I don't see no blood.
0: No blood?
1: Not a bit of it.
0: All right. Oh, but if I saw a knife in his hand on my right, then he must be left-handed. That's important, isn't it?
2: Very good. I must have another rest. We shall speak again. Goodbye.
0: How did she do that?
1: What?
0: She just... It was like she just wrapped some of the darkness around her and vanished.
1: Oh, she probably just turned off the light. You doing all right?
0: No. My side hurts. I want to go home.
1: Got to finish first. This got to be done.
0: I know, but...
1: I sure do like that song Paul Popper you sing sometimes.
0: What?
1: I heard you sing it over and over one day, so I got it near enough memorized myself.
0: I was getting ready for an audition. No one can hear me in the stairwell, so it doesn't bother anyone if I practice there.
1: And that song, it's just plain funny. When Mama gets to ride in the car.
0: Oh, yes. When Papa...

0: Jane.
1: That's the one. Gets me every time. One tough female mama is.
0: You really listen to me?
1: When I hear you and stare, I'm there quick as all get out, tucked up high so as not to bother you or, well, make you feared.
0: Oh, I'm not afraid of you.
1: Probably would be if we hadn't talked first.
0: I wish I could say you were wrong. Thank you.
1: For what?
0: For the distraction.
1: Oh, is that what I was doing? I thought I was complimenting you on your singing, that's all.
0: Don't act dopey.
1: You up to trying again?
0: Maybe. Should we see if she'll come back?
1: No. Just try right here. Maybe she the one making it hard for you to think. You come up with something now, you can always tell her when she come back.
0: This is futile.
2: Nah.
0: Futile. Pointless. Hopeless.
1: You know what you need? You need to scratch around.
0: What?
1: You can't scratch a spot what itches, because that just get you into trouble. Scratch around.
0: Thaddeus, you're brilliant. But how can I think around?
1: Maybe. You ever see them funny pictures with an artist and he holding up his thumb? How about you just hold up your thumb? Block out the part you got to scratch around.
0: I think I see. Just look at the edges because the middle's too scary.
1: Yes.
0: I see the door to the second floor hallway. It's off to my left. I see the light fixture on the wall.
1: Don't worry about no lights.
0: Right. I see a hat. No. A cap. Like a delivery man would wear. It's blue. I think it's blue.
1: Calm now, Miss Carol.
0: And hair. Blonde or maybe light brown.
3: Be calm, girl.
0: Yes, a delivery man. I remember. I was thinking it must have been a small package since he was coming up the stairs instead of the elevator when... Oh!
1: It's all right.
0: Oh! No, but Thaddeus...
1: I understand. I promise you I do.
0: But he... He killed me, didn't he? Didn't he, Thaddeus?
3: Carol, I need to end this now. Goodbye.
0: Thaddeus?
1: Yes, Miss Carol?
0: I'm right, aren't I?
1: Yes, Miss Carol. I expect you'd rather not be, but... Yes, you dead too.
0: Too?
1: I wish I could have stopped him. I truly do. But there ain't nothing much a ghost can do. Just making him see me was hard enough. And I was too late.
0: But what do I do now? Do I go somewhere?
1: If not, I had an answer for that, Miss Carol, I expect I wouldn't be here talking with you.

tour, the Garibaldi Residential Suites, rumored to be home to a plethora of ghosts, including a baby in the basement, a chain-rattling spook in Suite 405, a runaway slave, and the poor girl who was the final victim of the stairway stabber and can sometimes be heard.

Now that you know how to find us, don't be a stranger. We have enough of those already. Tonight's story, Questions in a Dark Room, was written by Julie Hoverson. In tonight's production, Beverly Poole was Carol, Cole Hornaday was Thaddeus, Julie Hoverson was Madame Foulet and the tour guide. 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The song Poor Papa was published in 1926, written and composed by Billy Rose and Harry Woods. 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

Once again, the keeper of the book is ready to open the ponderous volume in which is recorded all the secrets and mysteries of mankind through the ages. All the strange and mystifying stories of the past, the present, and the future.

0: keeper of the book. What tale will you tell us this time?
1: What tale shall I tell you? I have here tales of every kind. Tales of murder, of madness, of dark deeds and events strange beyond all belief. Let me see. Yes, here's a tale for you. The story of a small and desolate island off the coast of New England, and the people who lived on it. The title of the tale is Devil Island. Here is the tale as it was told by Anne Drake, and is written in the sealed book. It all began on
2: a bleak autumn day when I hired a motorboat to take me out to the island, Devil Island. The bleak-looking island which lay ahead and belonged to the Drake family for 200 years was to be my new home. I kept staring at it, wondering what it would be like to live on this island with my father, whom I'd never seen. 20 minutes later, the boatman had landed me at the dock and left. Towering above me was a high cliff, and on top of it was the house, a huge stone mansion that looked as old and weather-beaten as a medieval castle. I climbed the steep, rocky path that led from the dock to the house. Hello.
3: Tell me. Anne, I've recognized you any place. You look exactly like your mother.
2: Are you my father?
3: Yes. Are you disappointed?
2: Oh, no. No, of course not.
3: Come into the drawing room. Your stepmother and uncle are waiting to meet you. Hester, Henry.
4: Anne.
3: I want you to meet my daughter, Anne.
4: Anne, this is a great pleasure.
2: Thank you, Uncle Henry.
5: Anne, I'm your stepmother, and I can't tell you how happy I am to have you here. Won't you call me Hester?
2: Thank you. I'd like to.
3: Oh, Hester. And let me introduce you to the remaining member of the household, Anne. This is Abel. He served the family for 30 years. He can't talk, but he understands what you're saying. Oh. Abel, this is my daughter.
2: Hello, Abel.
3: Oh, Anne, it's going to be wonderful having you here. You're just what Drake Manor needs to make it live again. I do hope we'll be able to make you happy here.
2: The weeks slipped by, and I was happy. I spent the days reading with Father and taking long walks with Uncle Henry, and being taught cooking by Hester. And at night, Uncle Henry and I would play chess.
4: Well, that's another game for you, Anne. The trouble is, I taught you how to play the game too well.
2: Oh, it looks as though another northeaster is on its way.
4: Yes, it does.
2: Would you like me to draw the curtains, Uncle Henry?
4: If you will, Anne. That window over there seems to be... He's there, looking in at me.
2: Who, Uncle Henry? There's no one at the window.
4: Can't you see him? He's beckoning to me.
2: But there's no one there. Here, I'll draw the curtains. Is that better?
4: He can't see me now. But he's still out there, waiting for me.
2: Who is?
4: Your uncle, Richard.
2: Uncle Richard? But he's been dead for 15 years.
4: Yes, I know. And now he's come for me.
2: No, Uncle Henry, you only imagined you saw him.
4: Perhaps the same thing is happening to me that happened to the others.
2: What happened to the others?
4: Your grandfather, Daniel, Aunt Harriet, Uncle Richard. They all died insane.
2: Oh. Oh, no. No, it can't be.
4: They did, Anne. There's a strain of insanity in the Drake family. Aunt Harriet, for weeks before she died, kept screaming that Grandfather Daniel was trying to pull her into the grave.
2: Oh.
4: And Uncle Richard, he died crying out that Aunt Harriet was at the window calling him.
2: Oh, no, no.
4: They all died during a storm like this one. And now my time has come. Richard is waiting for me. I'll be the next of the Drakes to die.
2: Please, Uncle Henry, you mustn't say things like that.
4: Oh, Anne, I'm so afraid of insanity, of dying.
2: Uncle Henry, I'll spend all of my time with you now. We'll end this nightmare you're living in.
4: The only end to it will be death.
2: Uncle Henry never spoke of his terrible fear again. But in the weeks that followed, he grew haggard, became frightened at the sound of a door opening. Then one day, another northeaster set in. By nightfall, it had whipped itself into a gale. At midnight, I woke suddenly to hear Uncle Henry speaking to someone in his room.
6: Richard, stop tapping on my window. Go away, do you hear? Why can't you leave me alone? I don't want to go with you. No, not you.
2: I quickly opened
6: please,
2: my door.
6: Please,
2: I stepped into the hall.
6: No, don't take me now.
2: Uncle Henry's voice grew wilder and wilder as I approached his room.
6: Why don't you go away? You're dead. Dead. You have no right to bother the living.
2: Uncle Henry,
6: no.
2: Let me in.
6: No.
2: It's Anne.
6: No.
2: Uncle Henry,
6: no,
2: please unlock the door.
6: I won't go with you, Richard. My time hasn't come yet. No, I won't. You can't make me.
2: Uncle Henry.
6: Why are you raising my window? No, Richard. Don't come in. Stay away from me.
2: Uncle Henry. Uncle Henry.
7: Anne, what is it? What's wrong?
2: Oh, Father, do something. It's Uncle Henry. He was screaming and now he...
5: Come here, dear. Hush, now, hush.
7: No. The door's locked. I'll have to break it down.

0: Here in the island burying grounds of six generations of Drakes, we place the remains of our beloved brother and uncle, Henry Drake, secure in the knowledge that in thy arms he shall find everlasting. Oh, dear. Life in this house won't be the same without Henry.
1: Father, Uncle Henry was terribly frightened for weeks before he died.
0: Anne, whatever are you talking about?
1: It all began during that northeaster we had last month. Uncle Henry and I were playing chess.
0: But Anne, why didn't Henry tell me about those hallucinations he was having?
1: He didn't want to worry you. Father, did Aunt Harriet, Uncle Richard, and your father die insane?
0: Oh, Anne, Henry should never have told you about them. Promise me you won't worry about our hereditary trouble.
1: I'll try not to, Father.
0: We've lost Henry, but the three of us will go on as before.

0: three of us tried to go on as before, but an unspoken fear had crept into our lives. Often I turned to find Father and Hester watching me anxiously. Then a month after Uncle Henry's death, another storm lashed the island.
1: I'll be glad when this storm blows over. It's getting on my nerves.
0: Father, why don't we close up Drake Manor for a few weeks and take a vacation on the mainland?
2: You mean leave the island?
1: Yes. No, that's impossible, Anne. We have enough money to get along on the island, but not elsewhere.
0: But I have all that money. My mother left me. We could use that.
1: You won't receive that money until you're 21. That's 6 months from now. Besides...
2: Oh, Anne, well, what are you staring at?
0: Look. Look at the window.
1: Eh?
0: It's Uncle Henry. He's beckoning to me.
1: Anne, there's no one at the window.
0: He's there, I tell you, he's there. Look. Now he's gone away. Oh, you saw him, didn't you? You must have.
2: Darling, you only imagined you saw him.
0: Oh, no, no, I did see him. He was beckoning to me, the way Uncle Richard beckoned to him. Means I'm going to be the next Drake to die.
1: Anne, what are you saying?
2: Oh, you mustn't talk like that. You just imagined you saw Uncle Henry. It was just
0: an hallucination. And I'm going insane, as he did.
1: Oh, no, no, don't say that. Anne, you must rid your mind of all these fears, of everything Henry told you. Promise me you won't think about it anymore.
0: But that was a promise I couldn't keep. At night I'd lie in the darkness in my room, thinking of everything that had happened, listening to the night noises. And one night I heard footsteps above me in the tower. That limp. Oh, that unmistakable limp. It was Uncle Henry in the tower. There was an icy coldness about the house as I climbed the steps to the tower. I opened the door. The tower was in complete darkness. But by a window, his face ghost-like in the moonlight, stood Uncle Henry.
3: Come to take you with me, Anne. Your time has come. The grave will wait no longer.
0: No. No.
3: Do not be afraid. Your death is not a thing to be feared, but to be welcomed.
0: No. No, stay away from me.
3: I cannot return to the grave without you. Give me your hand.
0: No.

0: And now for the rest of the story, Devil Island, as it is written in the sealed book. Martin Drake, hearing Anne's screams, rushed up to the tower of the old mansion to find her lying unconscious on the floor. After Martin and Hester had taken the girl back to her bed, Martin went to the mainland. At dawn, he returned with a doctor and waited impatiently for him to finish examining Anne.
1: I've just given her a sedative, Mr. Drake. She's asleep now.
2: Will she be all right, Doctor?
1: Afraid she's on the borderline of insanity.
3: Oh, no.
1: And I'm afraid in a case of this type, where there is inherited insanity, there's very little that can be done.

0: Well, sleepyhead, it's about time you were waking up.
1: Oh, hello, Father. How long have I been asleep?
0: A little over 10 hours. It's just getting dark outside.
1: Is the doctor still here?
0: No, Anne. He left hours ago.
2: And, darling, he says you're going to get well.
0: Why, of course you are. Now you'd better get some more rest. Good night, darling.
1: A moment later, they were gone. I was alone again. Alone in the dark. And all I could think of was... I was going insane. Perhaps I was already mad. The hours passed. The very stillness of the house made my heart pound in my ears. And then... the stillness was broken. That limp again. It was Uncle Henry in the tower. Back and forth from one end of the tower to the other, he limped. Then silence. I lay in the darkness waiting. Waiting. And then suddenly, the door to my room was opened. I wanted to scream, but I couldn't. Oh, Abel. Oh, Abel, what are you doing in my room? What are you trying to tell me? I don't understand. Oh, he's walking again. Abel, you hear him, don't you? You do hear it. I told them that Uncle Henry had come back from the grave, but they said I was just imagining it. You mean no? He hasn't come back from the grave? But if he hasn't come back from the grave and you hear what I hear, you... Abel, you don't... You don't mean that he's still alive. But that can't be true. You buried him yourself. I saw you. You mean you didn't bury him? That he wasn't in the coffin? Oh, but you must be wrong. Oh, when we broke into his room, Father found him. No. No, what? What do you mean, no? Are you trying to tell me something about Father? You are. What do you mean, Father, no? Father, no. You mean he isn't my father? Oh, but you must be wrong. Oh, of course he is. That doesn't make sense. Why should he say he is my father if he isn't? What does he gain by it? My mother's estate. Oh, no, you must be wrong. Even if I were to die, he wouldn't get it. The estate would then go to charity. It's in mother's will. Oh, why does he keep walking in the tower? He's driving me crazy. You mean they want to drive me crazy? Oh, but why? What reason could they have? Oh, if I were to become insane, he could have himself appointed my guardian, take over the estate. Is that it? It is. But Ava, if he isn't my father, where is my father? Is he dead? You mean he is dead? Then who are these three who say they're my father and stepmother and uncle? I don't understand, but no matter who they are, they'll kill me. They'll kill both of us if they learn we've discovered their secret. Oh, Abel, we've got to escape. But how? The only boat is locked and he has the key. Why are you handing me that flashlight? You mean the window? Signal the mainland for help. Yes, of course. Abel, you better go. We can't let them find you in here or they'll suspect. I'll keep signaling as long as the batteries last. Oh, I can't keep signaling much longer. For now, sir.
0: And, what are you doing out of bed? And with that flashlight?
1: Nothing at all.
0: You weren't signaling someone on the mainland, were you?
1: Oh, no. No, I just had the flashlight in case someone came in the room.
0: Oh, why, you're trembling as though you were frightened. You're not afraid of your own father, are you, dear?
1: No. No, of course not.
0: Now, no more walking around. I want you to get some sleep. Good night, dear.
1: was gone, taking the flashlight with him. Did he suspect that I knew? Oh, the hours seemed endless until the first rays of dawn came. Would rescue come with it, or had my signals gone unnoticed? After I dressed, I went to the window, and then I saw it. A strange launch tied up at the dock. Suddenly frightened as the callers leave before I could speak to them, I rushed out of the room. As I ran down the stairs, I could hear voices in the drawing room.
0: Well, Sheriff, if Dr. Arnold has spoken to you about my daughter's mental condition, I'm quite sure you'll understand.
1: Sheriff, don't listen to him. He isn't my father.
3: What was that, miss?
1: I tell you, he's not my father. He's an imposter, and so is she.
2: Oh, Martin, she's having another one of her spells.
0: Now, please, Hester.
1: They're acting, I tell you. The moment I set foot on the island, they began their plan to drive me insane. First, they gained my love and trust. Then they had Uncle Henry confide to me his fears. And when Uncle Henry was found dead, they told me...
3: Who says I'm dead?
4: I've never felt better.
0: Oh, Sheriff, allow me to introduce my brother, Henry.
3: Well, Miss Drake, your Uncle Henry doesn't look very dead.
1: He wasn't. They just pretended he was. They even buried an empty coffin to make me think I was attending his funeral.
4: I really think you should take Anne up to her room, Hester. She needs rest.
1: Oh, Sheriff, they're lying, the three of them.
3: Have you any proof, Miss Drake?
1: Yes. Yes, Abel will tell you. He knows.
0: I'm afraid that Abel can't tell you anything, dear. The poor chap fell off Devil's Cliff into the sea early this morning.
1: You pushed him off the cliff so that he couldn't talk.
2: Martin, the excitement's too much. Laura, she's getting worse.
3: Sorry to trouble you, Mr. Drake, but it was my duty to investigate those signals.
1: Oh, Sheriff, you can't leave me here. They will drive me insane.
0: I assure you, Sheriff, she'll be given the very best of care. We have a specialist coming to see her next week.
1: Oh, no, Sheriff, wait. Wait, please.
3: Now, Miss Drake,

0: of care. We have a specialist coming to see her next
1: week. Oh, no, Sheriff, wait. Wait, please.
2: Now, Miss Straight, I think you'd better stop.
1: No, wait. I just want to show you this gold locket. Look. Look, I'll open it. Do you see what's inscribed in it?
2: Yes. For my daughter, in commemoration of her 5th birthday. What are you driving at, Miss Drake?
1: If that man's my father, as he claims he is, ask him what my middle name is. It's inscribed in the locket.
2: Well, just to humor her, Mr. Drake, what is her middle name?
0: Her middle name? Well, frankly, Sheriff, I seem to have forgotten.
1: Oh, he hasn't forgotten it, Sheriff. He never knew it. He isn't my father.
2: Kind of strange, you're not knowing your own daughter's middle name.
0: Well, it's just that, I have an awful memory for names.
2: So have I, but I know my kid's middle name. There's something peculiar about all this. I think you three and the girl better come with me to the mainland.
0: What for?
2: So I can do a little checking. If you're Martin Drake, as you say you are, there must be someone on the mainland who can identify you.
0: Now, see here, Sheriff, this is ridiculous. Just because...
2: I said you're going to the mainland with me.
3: Well, I always said you were the weak link in the chain, Gerald.
0: Shut up, you fool.
3: It's no use, Gerald. The game is up. The trip to the mainland is more than we can stand. You just have to look at Hester's face to see that she agrees.
2: Who are you folks?
3: We're actors. Things having become difficult a few years ago, we accepted employment on this island from Mr. Drake. When he died, I thought of this little scheme. It really was a perfect plan until this fool slipped up on the girl's middle name. By the way, what is her middle name?
2: Why, according to this locket, she hasn't one. It's just inscribed to Anne.
4: And that is the story of Devil Island, as it is written in the sealed book. Because an imposter slipped up on a middle name that didn't exist, an almost perfect crime was prevented by Sheriff Williams, and an innocent girl was rescued from imprisonment and probable death. It was a small slip, but a fatal one. But the sound of the great gong tells me I must close the sealed book once again.
5: One moment, keeper of the book. What story will you tell us next time?
4: Next time? Are you sure you want to know? Perhaps my next story may be about you. For I have here all the stories that ever happened, and many that have yet to come to pass. But I'll find one for you in just a moment.

0: And now, keeper of the book, have you found the story that you'll tell next week?
1: Yes, yes, I have found one. It's the story of two helpless old ladies in fear of their lives and the desperate measures to which they were driven in order to save themselves. The title of the tale is Escape by Death.
0: Be sure and be with us again next time when the great gong heralds another strange and exciting story from
2: The Sealed Book.
0: The Sealed Book, written by Bob Arthur and David Cogan, is produced and directed by Jock McGregor.
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4: The Diary of Fate. Fate plays no favorites. It could happen to you.
5: Book 97, page 302. Yes, here it is. The name Nelson Walker. Occupation undetermined. Yes, Nelson, you are a drifter. You have held a dozen different positions. You've never been able to settle down. And now, as the ledger of your life lies open before me, I, Fate, look ahead to a single instant of horror.
6: Okay, okay, never mind that. Where's the money?
7: Here, in this envelope.
6: Oh, thank you, Nelson. Nelson, let me go! Nelson!
7: I'll never let you go.
6: Nelson!
7: Oh, truly, you'll never tell. Never!
5: In the life of Nelson Walker, a decision for evil was made. Then I, Fate, intervened. Because of a little thing, a torn paper bag, Nelson Walker will die. But take heed, you who listen, for I, Fate, am not unjust, not unmindful of mortal right. In a moment, I will read again from The Diary of Fate.
4: In a moment, we will learn how little things changed the life of Nelson Walker. But first, here's a word from our sponsor.

0: life of Nelson Walker, a murder was committed. But in the last analysis, it was a little, seemingly insignificant thing that yielded the final outcome. For you see, little things are the tools with which I work. Remember, Nelson Walker, how it all started? You were in a taxi cab on your way to the airport to catch a plane for Honolulu and a job that was waiting for you.
1: Can't you go any faster, driver?
2: Eh, afraid not, mister. I'm pushing the limit now.
1: Yeah, but I've only got 10 minutes to get to the airport. I'll miss my plane.
2: I'm sorry. I'm doing the best I can.
1: Hey, what are you doing? Why are you stopping?
2: Did you see that signal? There's a train coming.
1: Oh, come on. Step on it. Run through it. You've got time.
2: Not me, brother.
1: But I'm going to miss my plane, you fool. Run it.
2: Ain't that too bad about your plane, fella. I ain't risking my neck for nobody, so forget it.
0: Yes, Nelson. It was a little thing. A 2-minute delay at a railroad crossing. And yet, unknown to you, those moments were critical in your life. When you finally arrived at the airport, you learned that your flight had already left. You went to the ticket desk, expecting more trouble when you asked for a new reservation. Then fate intervened.
3: Well, I'll check the other flights, Mr. Walker, but I can't promise anything. You'll excuse me a minute, sir. Reservation, Miss Carlton? Yes. Cancellation? 521? Yes, all right, thank you. Well, Mr. Walker, you're really in luck. That call was a last-minute cancellation. I can give you a seat now on the plane leaving for Honolulu in an hour.
0: Yes, Nelson. I, fate, arranged a last-minute cancellation. And now you had a seat on Flight 21. You checked your luggage, bought a newspaper, and strolled into the airport restaurant where you sat down and ordered coffee. As you waited, a man's voice drifted to you from a nearby booth.
4: Now, don't you worry, Mr. Blair. No one knows any better than I do that $75,000 is a lot of money. But then I've been in this business a long time. You can count on Rick. I'll deliver your check, pick up the stuff, and be back here in 3 days. Safe and sound.
0: The words you heard angered you, Nelson. A man named Rick. $75,000 so casually discussed made you feel small and cheap. You left the restaurant without glancing at the men in the booth. And when your flight was announced, you got aboard. A slight, well-dressed man sat next to you. And soon the big plane soared from the field and headed west. The man next to you sighed and settled back.
5: Yes, sir. Another few hours, we'll be in Honolulu.
1: Yeah, this is quite a place.
5: I guess so. Don't know anyone there myself, but I've heard it's very nice.
1: Oh, you've never been there either?
5: No, this is my first trip out this way. I'm looking forward to seeing the island.
1: Well, I wish I felt the same way. I'm going to see plenty of them before I'm done. I'll be stuck on the outlying island for a year or more.
5: Well, no temptation out there. Good chance to collect a nice steak, though.
1: Yeah, a small one.
5: Well, enough so that you can take advantage of an opportunity when it comes along.
1: That's right. Do you have your own business now?
5: Not yet, but I will soon. I'm going into the Air Express business. There's a field with a future.
1: Air Express?
5: Yes. Moving things fast and smooth by air. Why, with the loads modern planes can carry, there's no limit to it. Cargo planes these days are flying boxcars, and no worry about refrigeration either. The freight compartments aren't sealed or heated, you know. You can I'd take a load of fruit, for instance, and... there I go. Get me started on Air Express, and I'll talk your leg off.
1: Oh, no. No, it's very interesting. But what business are you in now?
5: Oh, well, you might call me a sort of glorified delivery boy. By the way, my name is Gage.
1: I'm Walker. Nelson Walker.
5: Glad to know you, Nelson. My first name is Enrico.
1: Enrico?
5: Yes, but of course my friends have shortened that. I'm called Rick.
0: Yes, Nelson. Because of a moment's delay at a railroad crossing and an unexpected ticket cancellation, you now sat next to a man with $75,000. The man you had overheard in the airport restaurant. You looked at him closely and tried to remember all that you had overheard. But then, another little thing happened.
5: Say, Nelson, how about some gin rummy to pass the time?
1: Suits me, if it's not too steep.
5: No need for it to be. Say, a quarter of a cent a point.
1: Okay. Oh, by the way, there's plenty of room over here beside me. You want to move your briefcase?
5: Briefcase? No. No, it's all right here beside me.
1: All right. Want me to keep score?
5: Fine. Let's see, I've got an old piece of paper here someplace. Yes. This will do. It's
1: hey,
5: not...
1: you dropped a card there. Oh. Calling card. Here, I'll get it, Rick.
0: Yes, Nelson. With another little thing. A calling card had dropped. As you bent over to pick it up, the engraving met your eye. The Royal Palm Jewelers. And penciled on it were the words, Contact Everett Ralston. Now, Nelson... You learn more about Rick. He was a courier, and in his briefcase was a check for $75,000, for which he was to receive a fortune in jewels. With this in mind, you found it very difficult to concentrate on the game of cards you played.
5: Well, Nelson, that's three games in a row for me. I guess that's about enough cards, isn't it? I think I'd better get some sleep.
1: Yeah, me too. If I can forget the sound of those motors.
5: Oh, that's a lullaby to me. Yes, sir, when I get my Air Express business rolling, my whole life is going to be tied up with airplane motors. Well, see you in Honolulu.
0: Yes, Nelson. Tomorrow you would be in Honolulu. Nothing more than just another job to look forward to. Yet in the adjacent seat was a man who held a fortune in his hand. You were impatient when the island of Oahu came into view. A few minutes later, a warning light blinked on, and it was time to fasten your safety belt for the landing.
1: Well, we're practically there, and I'm glad of it. Hey, aren't you going to fasten your belt, Rick?
5: Me? No. I always have, but nothing ever happens. These modern planes land smoother than you can park a car. You watch now. See? Nothing to it.
1: Yeah, but... Hey, we're not slowing down. Something's wrong.
5: Not stopping. We're overshooting the field. The brakes, they're not holding.
1: Jake, we're going to crash.
5: That hangar, we're going to hit it.
6: Look out!

0: dying instant, Nelson, your mind was staggered by the awful impact. Then, as a torrent of noise and confusion burst over you, you saw that your newly found friend, Enrico Gage, was dead. This time, he had not fastened his safety belt. Almost without realizing what you were doing, you reached for his briefcase. Then you took his wallet and scrambled for the door.
1: All right.
2: I'm hurt.
1: We'll get you all out as soon as we can. Now, look, those of you who can walk, give me your name to check against the passenger list. Now, what is your name, sir?
3: Me?
1: Yes.
3: My name? I'm Enrico Gage.
1: Gage?
3: That dead man in there was riding next to me. His name is Walker. Nelson Walker.
0: Yes, Nelson. In the tragic confusion of an airplane crash, you made a decision. A choice for evil. Then, at that moment, the end for you was certain. Soon, Nelson, I will write again on your page in The Diary of Fate.
4: The end for Nelson Walker is certain. Certain as fate. But before we continue our story, here's a word from our announcer.

0: Yes, Nelson Walker. Your decision was a desperate one. You drove to the hotel Enrico Gage had mentioned, claimed his reservation, and then, alone in your room, opened his briefcase. The $75,000 check was certified and made out to the Royal Palm Jeweler. At that moment, the telephone rang. It was Everett Ralston, the name penciled on the calling card Gage had dropped.
1: I heard about the plane accident this morning, Mr. Gage. I do hope you're all right.
2: Yes, I'm fine, thank you. Ready for business.
1: Then I can expect you this afternoon.
2: Yes, Mr. Ralston. I'll be in your office at, say, 3 o'clock?
1: 3 o'clock.
2: Fine. I'll see you then.
3: Here are the birds. 32 of them. Each one a perfect gem. Now, you have the check?
2: Yes, of course. Here you are. $75,000.
3: Thank you. It certainly is a pleasure to do business with the man you represent. Never any dickering over price. Never any red tape. It's all over in a matter of minutes. I imagine that suits you too, Mr. Gage.
2: Yes, Mr. Ralston, it does. The faster things move, the better I like it.
0: Yes, Nelson. Every instant of your impersonation was a moment of danger. After you left Ralston's office, you made a reservation under an assumed name on a plane leaving for Australia that night. Then you walked back to your hotel, the case of pearls safe in your pocket. It was then, Nelson, that I, fate, again intervened. And another little thing happened. As a woman in front of you, carrying a large package, opened the door of her car, the paper bag ripped, and a number of parcels fell to the ground.
4: Oh, that stupid...
2: Oh, here, let me help you.
4: Thank you. That stupid clerk gave me a torn... Why, Nelson! Nelson Walker!
2: Truly, Masters. Hey, this is a surprise. I had no idea you were out this way. What are you doing here?
4: Oh, going with rich men, you might say, but tell me, when did you get in?
2: Just this morning. I came by ship, luxury liner. Yeah, and believe me, this beats shivering in San Francisco.
4: Oh? This your first trip to Honolulu?
2: Yeah, it is. And I'm afraid I won't see much other place either. I have to leave tonight.
4: Oh, that's too bad. In that case, I suppose I'll have to be the aggressor.
2: Aggressor? What do you mean?
4: You're taking me to dinner tonight, Nelson.
2: Why, sure. All right, I'd love that.
4: We'll have cocktails at the Terrace Club first. The Terrace Club's my favorite spot. We'll have a lot to talk about, Nelson. And now you've heard the lives and loves of Trudy Masters. Any comments, Nelson?
2: Only one. You haven't changed a bit, Trudy.
4: If you mean I still like luxury and still know a good thing when I see it. You're right. But now how about that dinner?
2: Oh, constructive thought. I'm famished.
4: Give me a moment to make with the lipstick and I'll be right back.
2: All right, but hurry, will you?
3: Well, Mr. Gage, hello again.
2: Hello, Mr. Ralston. How are you?
3: Fine, just fine. Join me in a drink.
2: No, thank you. I'm with someone and we're just about to leave.
3: Yeah, I see. And perhaps another time, Mr. Gage. Oh, by the way, I forgot to mention it this afternoon at the office, but I'd like you to come out to my place on Saturday.
2: Well, I'm sorry, Mr. Ralston, but I'm leaving tonight.
3: No, too bad. Well, any time you're back this way, please drop in and... Why, Trudy Masters.
4: Hello, Everett.
2: You know Trudy?
3: Why, yes, we're old friends, aren't we, my dear?
4: Yes, we are. By the way, Everett, how's your new bride?
3: Bride? Oh, yes, it's my wife. She's fine, thank you. Well, I have to be running. Goodbye, Mr. Gage.
2: Goodbye, Mr. Olson.
4: Mr. Gage? Why did he call you that?
2: I have no idea.
0: With another little thing, Nelson. Mr. Ralston also favored the Terrace Club. Now now you fully realize that the sooner you were away from Honolulu, the better off you would be. You hurried through dinner with Trudy, and then an hour later, alone in your hotel room, you smoked innumerable cigarettes, and you waited impatiently for the time to pass.
2: Hello?
5: Hello, Milton. This is Trudy.
2: What? Trudy, I'm...
5: Surprised? Surprised that I asked for Mr. Gage's room instead of you?
2: Well, yes. But I can explain that. You see, it's a business deal.
5: I see.
2: But, Trudy, I thought you were going home.
5: And I was, but frankly, now my curiosity got the best of me. I had to find out a few things first. You see, I've been checking on you.
2: Me? Me? Where?
5: Right here. The airport.
2: The airport?
5: Yes. Yeah. You see, Nelson, I knew you were lying this afternoon when I first met you.
2: What do you mean? Lying about what?
5: Arriving by ship. Luxury liners from the mainland only come in once a week. On Wednesday. This is Monday now.
2: So what?
5: So I check the airline. Particularly the flight that crashed this morning. And I found out that an old friend of ours was killed. A man named Nelson Walker.
0: Moment, Nelson, you were stunned. Trudy Masters knew that you were impersonating Enrico Gage, and that you had had business with Everett Ralston, a dealer in pearls. Your first impulse was to flee, but then you realized that, like you, Trudy Masters was interested in only one thing, money. You arranged to meet her near a darkened hangar at the airport. And you promised her $10,000 in exchange for silence. $10,000, which you did not have.
4: Good evening, Mr. Gage.
2: Where are you?
4: Over here. Well, you bring the money?
2: Yeah. Are you alone?
4: Of course. What did you expect?
2: I don't know. I'm not used to dealing with blackmail.
4: Never mind that. Where's the money?
2: Here in this envelope.
4: Oh. Thank you, Nelson.
6: Nelson, let me go. Nelson!
7: I'll never let you go.
6: Help! Please!
8: What is it? What is it? Who's there?
7: Now, Trudy, you'll never tell. Never.
8: Hey, you in there. Hey, stop. What are you...
7: Good Lord.
0: Yes, Nelson Walker. Now you had murdered. Yet as you ran blindly through the night, your thoughts were only of escape. But the pilot who had heard Trudy's last cries spread the alarm. You saw others join in the chase for you. You fled into the rear of a busy freight hangar and crouched for a moment behind a pile of boxes. Then suddenly the two words, Air Express, stenciled on a large green crate in front of you, gave you an idea, a way out. You thought briefly of Enrico Gage.
9: Yes, sir. Moving things fast and smooth by air is the only way to do it. My cargo planes these days are just like flying boxcars. Can't be beat, I tell you.
0: It was your only chance, Nelson, and you took it. The large green crate contained a shipment of linen. You emptied half the contents, and then realizing it would be cold in the air, you wrapped yourself in the remaining cloth. An hour later, the crate with you inside was strapped securely in the unsealed freight compartment of a plane, And as the four-motored machine roared into the night, you were safe. Now, Nelson, you still had your pearls. And you still had your life. But soon I, fate, will write again. Soon I will record your final entry in the diary of fate.
10: Before the final entry in this chapter of the Diary of Fate, here's a word from our sponsor.

0: Yes, Nelson Walker. As you huddle safely in a box in the cold, unsealed freight compartment of the giant plane, you were content. For each hour saw you farther away from Honolulu, where you had choked a woman to death. You were not aware that each moment also carried you closer to the center of a heavy storm that thundered over the vast Pacific. Yes, soon even the plane's pilot became concerned with the tempest that raged around them.
1: It's getting worse, Bert. We'll never get through. We better start climbing.
2: Right, Skipper. Certainly looks rough ahead, doesn't it? I don't imagine we'll... Hey, what is it, Skipper? What's wrong?
1: Number four engine. Doesn't respond at all. Going dead, Bert.
2: Oh, that's a pretty thought. We can't climb without it. What are you going to do, turn back?
1: Oh, that won't help. The storm's all around us now. Bert, listen. Get back to the freight and start heaving it out. We got to gain altitude.
2: All right, sir, all right.
3: I'll start it out. You say when.
4: Come on, baby. Be good to Daddy.
5: There go Daddy the first now. One, Skipper. There go the first one. Any change now?
1: A little. Keep it going.
5: Okay, hold tight. Okay. Here goes another one. Be half empty soon, Skipper. How are we doing now?
1: Still too heavy.
5: Six. Wow. Well, this large green baby might do the trick. Hate to do it, but...
1: Bert, we're okay now. Number four kicked in again. Must have been the fuel line.
2: Oh, good. Glad to hear that. Say, that last crate was giving me a tough time anyway.
1: Well, here we go, son. Up and out of this mess.
2: Right. Upstairs it is.
1: Man, this certainly is a Lulu. Afraid we'll have to climb all the way. Might clear to 20,000 feet.
2: Well, 20 or 30,000, it's all the same with one of these. You know, Skipper, they're mighty handy gadgets to have along.
1: Oxygen mask? Yeah, man, they're all right for a guy who doesn't like choking to death.
0: Yes. Even as Nelson Walker choked the breath of life from Trudy Masters, so did the means of his escape stifle him first into unconsciousness, then to ultimate death. And now with the plane carrying the lifeless body of a man who chose evil, drones through the night, it is time to close the book. In the case of Nelson Walker, as in the cases of all men, I, fate, am but the instrument of a plan. And the countless little things are the tools with which I work. Because of a delay at a railroad crossing, a last-minute ticket cancellation, and a dropped calling card, Nelson Walker reached the crossroad of decision. He took the path of evil, and then because of a torn paper bag, Nelson Walker met Trudy Masters, and eventually, justice. Ponder well the moral, you who have listened, and remember, there is a page for you in the Diary of Fate.
6: The cast of the Nelson Walker entry included Gloria Blondell, Herbert Litton, Patrick McGeehan, Jack Edwards Jr., Ray Erlenborn, Vern Surrey, and Hal Sawyer. Diary of Fate is a Larry Finley transcription, brought to you from Hollywood.

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0: Come in.
1: Well, must I have bed yet, Herr Doctor? And you saw not 2 hours ago?
0: I was very tired after my long walk yesterday. And your father kept me up till late, you know.
1: You should not have listened to him. Papa loves to have a stranger to gossip to. Did he tell you all about the way his father met Bismarck?
0: And fought in the Napoleonic Wars.
1: Yeah.
0: Yes, I think I know most of the family history now.
1: Where shall I put the hot water, Herr Doctor?
0: Oh, anywhere you can find some room. I'm sorry to have my things scattered all over the place.
1: Will you have your breakfast sent up here? It is all ready.
0: Oh, no, I'll be down in next to no time. Just open that bag and give me out a dressing gown, would you, Gretel? Then I'll get out of bed.
1: Certainly, Mania. Oh, what a lot of funny little borders. And such a beautiful red color.
0: What?
1: What are they for?
0: What are you talking about? Not that one, girl, not that one. I mean the bag against the wall. Shut it up at once.
1: Oh, I'm sorry, Mania. I did not mean
0: it. It's all right. It's all right. I should have told you more carefully. Those are some specimens. I've been making some experiments. If you touch them, it might have spoiled everything.
1: Oh, I will be very careful. I will not touch them again, I promise you.
0: Is it your work to do this room?
1: Oh, I'd do anything. Help with the cooking, wait at table, make beds.
0: A real housewife, eh? How does it come that some of the young men here haven't snapped you up?
1: I'm not yet 17, Herr Doctor.
0: Oh, is that really all?
1: Yeah.
0: I'd have thought you were 20. You look so grown up, especially now that you've twisted those plaits of yours round your head.
1: After this week, they'll stay up for always. I'm to be married when the priest comes to bless the spring plowing.
0: To France? The handsome young shepherd I saw you with on the hill?
1: Yeah, to France.
0: I'm to be married, too, when I get back to England.
1: Married? Is this her picture?
0: Yes, that's it.
1: She's very beautiful, Herr Doctor.
0: No more beautiful than you are, Gretel.
1: But it's the use of being beautiful in a little place like Corvina. No one ever sees you.
0: France does.
1: Yeah, France does.
0: And sometimes strangers come to your village and they see you.
1: Yeah, and then they go away and never come back. Like that nice Herr Doctor Lanyon. Oh, he was the merry one, that one. He made love to all the girls and even the men did not mind him much.
0: That sounds almost superhuman. Did he make love to you, Gretel?
1: No. You see, Franz was always there.
0: And does Franz never go away?
1: Only if he has to go to Linz, or when he takes the sheep up into the mountains for the summer.
0: When does he do that?
1: Tomorrow.
0: Tomorrow?
1: Yeah. All the sheep are driven away tomorrow. The snow is melted on the mountains now, and there'll be plenty for them to eat on the tableland.
0: And how long will he be away?
1: 2 or 3 days. He will be back for the festival, never fear.
0: I've come just at the right time.
1: What do you mean, Herr Doctor?
0: For the festival, of course. What else did you think I meant, pretty Gretel?
1: Oh, I didn't know.
0: Are you blushing? You thought I meant something else, eh? Well, suppose I did. Suppose I feel glad that the tall young man of yours will be out of the way for 2 or 3 days.
1: Oh, you mustn't. Francis, I love him.
0: Of course you do. But that doesn't mean that you mightn't find somebody else rather pleasant, too. Come over here beside me, Gretel. What a soft white arm you've got.
1: No, please. You're not to hold me, so I must go.
0: You really want to go?
1: Yeah, I must.
0: Then kiss me before you do.
1: No, please.
0: Franz doesn't kiss you that way, eh? You must teach him, my pretty bird.
1: Your face. Oh, what's happened to it?
2: What do you mean?
1: Your eyes, you must.
2: Get out of here. Go this instant. Well, look at my hands. They're changing. I'm changing into Hyde. The tincture, where is it? In that other bag. Let me get some of it. I must take it quickly. 1, 2, 3, 4. Steady now. Keep calm. There must be no mistakes. Now the salts. That's right. Against a bubble. It's ready. I must drink it down. I must drink it. Oh, my courage fails me. I dread the agony. Come on, you fool. What's the matter with you? Drink it.

0: Ah, Herr Doctor, you're feeling better this morning?
1: Yes, I'm quite recovered. I came down to see the flocks being driven off to the upland.
0: That is good, that is good. Gretel will be married to Franz when he gets back from the mountains.
1: She doesn't seem to want him to go. Look at the way she's clinging onto his arm.
0: I can't think what's come over her. Ever since yesterday, she's been like one possessed, pale and silent and ready to burst into tears at the least thing. That's a strange thing, love is. You know, Herr Doctor, when I was a young man, I remember how my father once said to me...
2: Aunt, don't go.
3: Quite dreadful, you little silly. What has come over you? You were quite ready to have me go with the other man yesterday.
2: Yeah, I know, but now I feel different. I want you to stay here with me.
3: But I cannot do that, sweetheart. I have my uncle's sheep to look after. And if anything happened to them, we'd lose the fine clip of wool he's promised us. And that's to be the beginning of our fortune, don't forget.
2: But supposing something happened to either of us, what good would the money be then?
3: But what is going to happen? I go slowly up the mountain trail with the sheep, and I come down the glacier with the other men, the way I've always done ever since I was a boy. I'm not going to take any risk this time, little bird, with you waiting for me at the foot.
2: And what if I'm not there?
3: What? What is this you're saying?
2: I do not know. I feel uneasy, Franz. I'm frightened.
3: But why? There's nothing to be frightened of. Has anything happened to make you feel this way? Gretel, look at me. It's not this Englishman who's come here to stay. He hasn't said or done anything, has he?
2: No, nothing.
3: Because if he has, by heaven, I'll break every bone in his body for him.
2: Oh, Franz, what are you talking about? He's been sick, you know that. He had a sudden illness yesterday morning.
3: Oh, that is right. The poor devil. He doesn't look as though he's good for very much even now.
4: Are you coming?
3: Yeah, I'm coming. There's Rudy calling me. I'll have to go now, sweetheart. Come back with a smile and get the roses back into your cheeks before I come. It will only be 3 days.
2: Yeah, that is all. I will be waiting for you, Franz.
3: Of course you will. And look out for me as I come across the ice. I'll wear that red scarf you knitted me, and you'll be able to see it a mile away.
2: Goodbye.
3: Goodbye now. No more nonsense, man.
2: No more.
0: There, that's the last we'll see of the sheep till summer's over. Would you like me to bring a chair out here for you to sit in the sun, Herr Doctor?
1: No, thanks, I think I'll take a little walk. I hear the wildflowers are wonderful just over the side of that hill.
0: Yeah, they are. Lily of the valley, hyacinth, gentians, a carpet of flowers. But are you well enough to go that far?
1: Oh, yes, I'm quite all right. What time is dinner? I'll be back.
0: Would you like me to send it out to you? The day is so fine. It seems a pity that you should have to come back so soon.
1: Couldn't I take something with me?
0: Oh, no. I'll send it out. The bread's not yet out of the oven. And there'll be some fresh pies and cake later on.
1: Oh, well, if it's no trouble.
0: No, not at all. Gretel here will take it to you, won't you, child? You take it? Yes.
2: I won't have time.
0: What? Not? The doctor's dinner. You would have time for that.
2: No.
0: He's going to take a walk to look at the wildflowers.
2: No, I won't have time.
0: Oh, no time?
2: I have to help with the house and with the cooking, Papa.
0: Rubbish. Now that the men are away from the village, we'll all have a rest for a few days. And just as well, too, with the wedding next week.
1: Let me take it with me now. Anything will do.
0: Oh, no. We don't often have guests from other countries come to stay at our inn. You must have the best. Gretel will take it out for you.
2: No, I won't go.
0: Gretel, what's the meaning of this? Have you gone mad?
2: No, I just don't want to go.
0: What is this rudeness? Herr Doctor, I apologize.
1: Oh, don't trouble, Papa Schonk. I think I understand. Please don't force her to do anything against her will.
0: But I can't understand such insolence. If she were younger, I would box her ears. You go for your work, Herr Doctor, and leave it to me. You shall have your dinner, and Gretel shall bring it to you. I shall insist.
2: Papa,
0: go in to your mother, miss. You are not married yet, remember. And as long as you're in my house, you shall do as I say. Be off with you. That's what comes of being in love, Herr Doctor. It turns the mind. I'll be glad when she's married. Franz is the one to manage her. No nonsense about Franz. I once saw him toss a man just like that because he angered him. No nonsense about Franz.

0: bring out the Branston. Because the crisp vegetables and the one and only tangy sauce in Branston pickle bring out the best in your food.
1: Yes, it's for you. It's your dinner. It's called Cupboard Love. Cupboard Love's different. Comes in a packet, not a tin. See this foil pouch? Keeps it moist and squeezy. That's right. It's a new kind of cat food. Moist. It's good for you. Like it?
2: New Cupboard Love. What the well-cared-for cat has for dinner.

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0: Family quarrel is not unusual, and I suppose the best of us have them every once in a while. My family is no exception, and once a year we have a battle royal. It all started in 1918 when something called daylight saving time was adopted in New York. My city cousins pushed themselves ahead an hour while the rest of the family throughout the country remained on standard time. Well, progress is no crime, but ambition might be. It all depends. I'm thinking now of young George Finney and his pretty wife, Arlene. Ambition there was mated with greed, and the offspring was a monster.
1: I'm so glad you came. It was awful. Simply awful. I couldn't stand it anymore.
2: Take it easy, lady. Sit down.
1: I should have called the police a long time ago. I don't know why I waited. Yes, I do. I loved him so. I just couldn't believe it, that's all, in spite of everything.
2: What's the story, Mrs. Finney?
1: Well, it started a couple of months ago in Santa Monica. I was a cashier in a barbecue when I first met George. He was tall and clean-cut with a handsome smile. He had a cute line and a fast delivery, and I liked him right away. He was Hollywood, and Hollywood was just where I wanted to be. So you're in pictures, Mr. Finney.
2: You bet.
1: You're not an actor.
2: Actor? Oh, not a chance. I work inside, the production end.
1: I always wanted to get into pictures, but I never had much luck.
2: Oh, with your shape, you don't need much luck.
1: You think I'm pretty?
2: Oh, a knockout. I don't know. I've seen the best in pictures. Turn your face to the left for a minute. Mm-hmm. Photogenic, just like I thought. Ever try to get into a studio?
1: Once. I got 2 days' work as an extra in a mob scene. I could have gotten more, I guess. But you have to have a wardrobe, and that costs money.
2: Oh, not when you know the angles. Hey, look, when do you knock off from work?
1: Oh, in half an hour.
2: Well, how about driving to the beach? We can have a swim, talk it over.
1: Well, I don't know. I've made it a rule never to date anybody I meet in here. It's not a good policy for a girl like me.
2: Well, I'm harmless, honey. Besides, you've seen me in here before.
1: But we've never spoken to each other up to now.
2: Well, you got to begin somewhere. Come on. What do you say?
1: Well, I meet you, Mr. Finney.
2: Out front, half an hour. And, honey...
1: Yeah?
2: Call me George.
1: We went to the beach and had a swim. And he couldn't have been more of a gentleman. He told me in a month or so a new epic was going into production at his studio. And he'd see if he could work me in. Saw him 4 times that week. 5 the next. Pretty soon it was every day. I knew I was falling, and so did he. I never thought it would happen so fast.
2: Buys like a top, don't she?
1: It's a very nice car, George.
2: Well, it's second hand, but it fills the bill. And it's a nice jalopy for a honeymoon.
1: Are you getting married?
2: Sure.
1: To whom?
2: To you.
1: It's the first I heard about it.
2: Look, Arlene, I'm nuts about you.
1: But, George, we hardly know each other.
2: So what? Do we have to wait till we're 50 to get acquainted?
1: George, stop kidding me.
2: Oh, I'm not kidding, honey. You and I could make a team. I'll be a big shot in pictures one day, and so will you. Oh, come on. How about it, Harley?
1: Oh, gee, I don't know, George.
2: Now, listen, I don't propose to every dame I meet. Marriage is a lifelong proposition. It takes a lot of thought.
1: I know.
2: Well, I've done my thinking. I made up my mind. Now, how about you?
1: It's all right with me, George, if it's all right with you.
2: Okay, honey.
1: Where are we going?
2: To Los Angeles to get a license.
1: Some honeymoons last a month or more, but mine only lasted a week. We drove to the Mexican border and drove back home. And it was the happiest 7 days I ever spent in all my life.
2: We'll be in L.A. in a half hour.
1: Oh, George, it's been just wonderful.
2: You give him notice in that beanery tomorrow.
1: Oh, do you really think I should?
2: Well, listen, I don't make too much, but we can get along. Besides, you're going into pictures.
1: Oh, but I need clothes. You said I did. And then you mentioned something about a publicity...
2: I'll dig up the dough for everything, baby. Now, you just leave it to me.
1: All right, George. Whatever you say.
2: Funny being married. Changes a guy's outlook.
1: Does it? How do you mean?
2: That gives a guy responsibilities.
1: Am I a responsibility?
2: Oh, no, I didn't mean it that way. After all, I'm asking you to quit your job and depend on me. What would happen to you if... Well, if I disappeared?
1: Disappear?
2: Well, what I mean is... Well, suppose I died.
1: Oh, don't say that, George.
2: Oh, look, I'm not getting morbid, honey. Just being practical. When a guy has a family, he has to look out for it. That's why I'm taking the policy.
1: What policy?
2: Life insurance. $50,000. You'll be beneficiary.
1: Oh, but that's too much. What do we need all that insurance for?
2: I'm a guy who looks facts in the face. Things can happen to either of us. The premium's more than I can afford, but, well, I'll manage somehow.
1: Do you think you can take one out for me, George?
2: A policy?
1: Yeah. With you as beneficiary.
2: Well, I don't know.
1: Well, you said before that things could happen to either of us.
2: Yeah. Yeah, you know, honey, that's a practical idea.
1: Well, George, if I died, I'd want you to be well off, too.
2: Oh. You know what you are, baby? You're a gal to be proud of. To tell you the truth, I was going to suggest that we both take out insurance, but, well, I didn't know if you'd approve.
1: Why?
2: Well, what I mean is, well, it's the man in the family usually gets himself covered.
1: Oh, of course, the premium's very high, and, well, it might be wiser to wait.
2: Oh, no, it's bad luck to wait. I don't believe in it. Now that we've talked about it, let's go ahead. It's the only thing to do.
1: Do you love me, George?
2: Oh, like crazy. Especially now when you're going to be worth $50,000.
1: Oh, George.
2: So will I, come to think of it. Say, the two of us will be worth more dead than we are alive.
1: A couple of days later, we both took medical examinations. A few days after that, the insurance policies came through. I'd almost forgotten about them by then, until the evening George came home for supper and told me. Is that you, George?
2: Yeah. Dinner ready?
1: Almost.
2: Say, I feel like a million. I'm as hungry as a horse.
1: Oh, something good happened today?
2: I'll say. Those policies came through.
1: What policies?
2: Life insurance.
1: Oh.
2: I put them in our safe deposit vault. Remember that.
1: Let's stop talking about those policies. They make me so nervous.
2: Nervous? Why, Arlene?
1: Because it reminds me of dying. I don't want either of us to die. We're too happy. Life's too much fun.
2: Oh, come on, snap out of it. I'll help you set the table.
1: What's the matter with your jacket?
2: My jacket?
1: One of the pockets is bulging like...
2: Oh, that. Oh, look.
1: George! Where did you get that gun?
2: Now, don't get nervous, lady. It's only a prop.
1: A prop?
2: Yeah, we're shooting a Western. Prop man asked me to get this refinished. Throws too much of a glare into the camera when the lights hit it.
1: Is it real?
2: Well, it could be if it had bullets. Barrel's full of blanks.
1: Oh, well, put it away. Guns frighten me.
2: Oh, now you shouldn't be scared of guns. Haven't you ever handled one?
1: No, and I don't want to.
2: Matter of fact, you know, we ought to have one in the house.
1: Oh, for what?
2: Well, I'm in town all day, and you're out here all alone. You should have protection.
1: I don't want to fool around with any guns.
2: Oh, now, don't be a kid, honey. Here, I'll show you how easy it is to work. Grab the hammer.
1: Oh, no, George.
2: Oh, don't be like that, Arlene. The gun won't hurt you. Look, put it in your hand. Like that. Now, just pull... Holy smoke. There was a bullet in that thing. You all right, honey?
1: I think so. It broke that vase.
2: Oh, never mind the vase. I'm thinking about you. You were holding that gun near your body when it exploded.

0: It broke that vase.
1: Oh, never mind the vase. I'm thinking about you. You were holding that gun near your body when it exploded. You sure you weren't hurt?
0: I guess I'd feel it if I was shot. I told you I didn't like guns, George. Oh, George, look at the sleeve of my dress.
1: Hey, there's a hole in it.
0: The bullet must have passed right through.
1: Yeah. Yeah, missed you by an inch. Good thing, too. Why, you might have been killed.
0: It was just an accident. At least it looked that way. George put the gun in my hand and his finger hit the trigger. That was all. I forgot about it for a while. But it came back to me later when I remembered everything else.
2: Gee, what a day.
1: What a day. You only get a day like this in California.
0: Oh, it's fun taking a ride on Sunday. My, it's pretty out this way.
1: Yeah, kind of rustic.
0: You know, I'd like to lie down in the sun and relax and chew a piece of grass. You like grass?
1: Not as a steady diet.
0: Oh, you know what I mean. Do you like to... What's the matter?
1: I don't know. It's kind of acting up. Hey.
0: Something wrong with the motor?
1: I'll get out and see. You can get out too, honey. Stretch your legs.
0: Uh-huh. Yeah. Oh, just smell that air. It's delicious.
1: Yeah. Now, wait till I get the engine top up.
0: Oh, it's so nice out here, George. And it's so quiet.
1: Yeah.
0: You know, maybe this is as good a place as any to eat our lunch.
1: I think I found out what's wrong.
0: You did?
1: Yeah, stay where you are, honey. I'm not sure. Wait till I see if the motor starts.
0: Oh, just look at that horizon, George. Isn't it the most beautiful color you ever saw in your life? George!
1: Hey, Arlene! Arlene, baby! Oh, baby, are you hurt?
0: I just managed to get off the road in time.
1: Holy smoke, the car was in gear and I didn't know it. You were standing right in front.
0: Yeah, I know.
1: Oh, gosh. Oh, my heart was in my throat. How could I be so careless? You might have been killed.
0: Yeah. Yeah. And it's the second time this week, George, that I might have been killed.

0: Most things in life come slowly over a period of time. Birth is one of these, and understanding. Time has a habit of moving leisurely when you're looking forward to something you most desire. But the one thing that can come with the suddenness of a flash of lightning is unexpected death. And Arlene Finney was well aware of that.
1: Twice. Twice in 1 week. They could have been accidents, sure. That was what worried me so. I wasn't certain. George loved me. I knew he did. I had to believe in him. I just had to. A week went by and everything was swell. He was sweeter than he'd ever been before. There was nothing he wouldn't do to make me happy. And if I had any ugly thoughts, I canceled them out. Mistakes could happen, even 2 mistakes like that. And I knew it would never happen again. The weather was hot that Thursday when we went to the beach. He drove down in the car and changed into our bathing suits in the locker rooms. And we just lay on the sand and drinking in the sun and just feeling good. George?
2: Yeah?
1: When am I getting that job?
2: What job?
1: Well, you know, in pictures.
2: Soon, baby, soon. Gotta be patient. I have to see Mr. Zale in the office, and I'll pop the question.
1: Who is Mr. Zale?
2: Assistant producer.
1: Oh.
2: It won't be long now, honey. You wait and see.
3: Ollie! Hey, Ollie!
2: Someone's calling you.
1: Why, it's Mimi. I haven't seen her since I left the barbecue. She used to be a waitress.
3: Ollie! Archie, it's nice to see you.
1: Hello, Mimi. How are you?
3: I'm fine, just fine.
1: Well, have you met my husband?
3: I don't think so.
1: George, meet an old friend, Mimi Taylor.
3: Pleased to meet ya.
2: Hello, Mimi.
1: Sit down and talk. We haven't seen each other in over a month.
3: Oh, I know. I'd have called you, only I was busy. I quit the job, you know.
1: Oh, you did?
3: Yeah, I'm working at Lawrence Department Store in L.A. It's a good job. I get to meet a lot of people. How's married life, Arlene?

0: Ask my husband.
1: It's terrific.
2: Oh, he sounds like a booster. Oh, well, I guess it's all right for some people, but not for me.
0: Oh, you'll change your mind when you meet the right man.
2: Not when I read the papers.
1: What's the papers got to do with it?
2: Well, then you read about that guy who killed his wife.
0: What?
2: Well, he got sore or something. They wasn't married very long. He caught her looking at another man, and he crowned her with a flat iron.
0: Your bathing suit looks nice.
2: Messiest thing you ever heard of. The murder, I mean. The poor kid was only 21, and all she did was smile. This guy was so crazy jealous, he couldn't even see straight.
1: Yeah, well, most men aren't like that.
2: Oh, don't you kid yourself. The kind I meet always are. You look different. Arlene Chill picked a winner. Say, where did he get them shoulders?
0: Looks good in a bathing suit, doesn't he?
2: I'll say.
1: Oh, so do you, Mimi.
2: Oh, stop you kidding.
1: You look good to me.
2: Oh, it's this suit, mister. It's got style.
1: Oh, I like the empty spaces.
2: Oh, what a man. You ought to put a leash on him, Arlene. He's liable to go on the prowl.
0: It's just George's way of being funny.
2: Well, I better get started. I got a date at 3 with a guy who don't like to be kept waiting.
0: Aren't you even going swimming?
2: Oh, I was in before, but not for long. That water's real fierce. There's an undertow like a suction pump out there.
0: It does look kind of rough.
2: Well, take my tip and you stay away. That current's mean. Well, glad to have made your acquaintance, George.
1: Same here, Mimi.
2: Say, why don't you two drop around to my place one evening for a drink? I can date me up a guy and we can have a little fun.
0: I'll call you, Mimi.
2: Okay, darling. Take it easy.
0: So long.
1: It's, getting warm, isn't it?
0: I don't feel it.
1: How about a dip, huh?
0: You heard what Mimi said about the undertow?
1: Well, we don't have to go out very far. We'll stick close together.
0: You go ahead if you want to. I'll stay here.
1: Say, what's the matter with you?
0: Nothing.
1: Well, you look like you just swallowed a lemon or something.
0: I'm sorry I came here, that's all.
1: Why?
0: You didn't have to look at her that way, did you?
1: I didn't have to... Oh, no.
0: I don't see anything to laugh about.
1: You're jealous, baby.
0: I am not.
1: Now, wait a minute. I know we're married, but that doesn't exactly make a chump out of me. I don't like to be told who to look at and who to talk to.
0: No.
1: No. And what's more, as long as you're in such a rotten mood, you can call off all by yourself. I'm going in for a swim.
3: What is it in those few minutes of the marriage ceremony that changes people? Well, I can assure you I have nothing to do with it.
0: I watched him walk down into the water and swim away. With our first quarrel. And I felt terrible about it. When I thought it over, I realized I was in the wrong. And suddenly I wanted desperately to apologize and make up. I jumped up and ran across the beach. I was so anxious to swim to where George was, I guess I hardly noticed the undertow. George, wait for me.
1: Thought you wanted to stay on the beach.
0: I just have to talk to you, George. Oh, wait.
1: Well, what is it?
0: George, I'm sorry.
1: Are you?
0: I acted like a fool.
1: Yeah, I'll say you did.
0: Please forgive me. It makes me so unhappy when we quarrel.
1: Forget it, baby. Everybody makes mistakes.
0: It's so nice out here.
1: Not getting tired, are you?
0: No, not a bit.
1: Tap water. Like this. Use your hands. It's easier.
0: Oh, I'm doing fine.
1: We're pretty far out, Arlene.
0: Aren't we, though? Gee, I've never swum this far before.
1: You scared?
0: Oh, not with you, honey.
1: Not a soul left on the beach. Everybody's gone home, I guess.
0: Yeah, it's getting late.
1: Yeah.
0: Maybe we'd better swim back and get our clothes on. I'm hungry.
1: Oh, wait a minute. Come over here, honey. A little closer. You know, you swim pretty good for a woman.
0: Well, to tell you the truth, George, I am getting just a little tired.
1: Hey, I'll put your arms on my shoulders.
0: What for?
1: I'll help you swim back.
0: I'm not as tired as all that. I can make it without any trouble. Come on, George.
1: Oh, wait. We, haven't kissed and met up yet.
0: Oh, what, here? In the water?
1: Oh, it'll be kind of wet, but... an idea.
0: All right.
1: Just come a little closer. That's it. Now.
0: George!
1: That's easy.
0: What are you doing? Oh, George! Margaret! No! He grabbed me, pushed me under. I kicked and struggled, but he was too strong. I don't know how long he held me there, but it seemed like a million years. I knew I was finished. I was getting weak. My lungs were bursting. I couldn't stand it any longer. Then when I was just about to breathe and take the water into my lungs, we were hit by a wave. It was a heavy roller, and he lost his grip. It carried me halfway to the beach. With my last ounce of strength, I managed to swim the rest and crawl under the sand. I got onto my knees and looked around. George wasn't there. Suddenly, I started to cry. It was all too much. My head was dizzy, and I couldn't think. Got to my feet like a drunk and started to walk. I guess I didn't know half of what I was doing because I went right to the car without getting my clothes. And found George sitting there waiting.
1: Get in.
0: No.
1: I said get in.
0: My arm, George. Breaking my arm. Don't hurt me. I'll get in. He tried to kill me. Those other times you tried to kill me, too.
1: Shut up.
0: And the money. Insurance money on my life. I should have known. It doesn't matter to me. I'd just as soon be dead as find out that you're really
1: Maybe
0: alive.
1: You'll get your wish.
0: I don't care, do you hear me? I don't care. Where are you taking me?
1: For a little sightseeing tour. And this time, I'm going to do it right.
0: The next half hour, he didn't say a word. He just kept driving, avoiding traffic, making certain we didn't pass through any towns. It was getting dark now, and the car was climbing. It was taking me up to Hollywood Hills, and I knew why.
1: Get out.
0: What are you going to do to me?
1: You said before you didn't care. Change your mind?
0: Don't kill me, George. Please don't kill me.
1: There's a cliff over there. The drop of 1,000 feet. You won't know what hit you when you hit.
0: No. No, let me go. I don't want to die. Oh, let me go, George.
1: Come on.
0: George, let me go.
1: We're here, baby.
0: Oh, no, George.
1: Now look down. See how high we are? One push, baby. One push.
0: One push. Yes. One push.
1: No.
0: Goodbye, George. I got back into the car and called you at the station house when I got home. That was 3 hours ago. I've been sitting here ever since.
4: We found the body and made a few investigations. It's a good story, Mrs. Finney, but not good enough. You made a couple of mistakes.
0: Mistakes?
4: Your husband didn't want to kill you, baby. You went after him.
0: What are you talking about?
4: You see, he had no motive, but you did.
0: No motive? What about the insurance?
4: We found it in the vault where your husband left it. But there was only one policy.
0: Only one? I don't understand.
4: His policy. For $50,000, you was beneficiary. That was their okay. I guess he didn't want to tell you about the other one, so you wouldn't worry. See what I mean?
0: No, I don't see. Well, stop grinning at me like an ape. What are you trying to tell me?
4: Everything you've told me is a lie. Now, your husband tried to shoot you with a gun, kill you with the automobile, and drown you. He had no motive, but you did. It was just one policy and a letter from the insurance company. Your husband couldn't have wanted to kill you with the insurance, though. You never got a policy. They never gave you one. You were turned down in your medical exam.

0: And that's the story of George and Arlene as recorded by the clock. It's the little mistakes that count, and Arlene Finney ought to know. In her case, however, I doubt if she'll ever get a second chance.
1: The clock will be heard again next week, same time, same station. It's written by Lawrence Klee, and Hart McGuire is the voice of the clock. Arlene was Wynne Nelson. George was Leon Pierce. Mimi was Pat Martin, and the detective, Brian James. The Clock, directed by John Saul, is a Grace Gibson Radio production.
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5: I am the master of the headless dead.
6: I say, guard.
7: Just call me Swiss, sir. Spelled with an E at the end.
6: Yes, of course. You reminded me before.
7: What were you about to say, sir?
6: I was about to observe that this Tower of London is quite a historic place.
7: That it is, sir. Historic indeed.
6: And haunted, I have heard tell.
7: Oh, have you now, sir?
6: Oh, yes. Don't tell me you haven't heard stories about the tower's ghosts.
7: Perhaps I have. Perhaps not.
6: Of course, I don't believe that sort of rubbish, you know.
7: Rubbish?
6: Certainly rubbish. Don't tell me, Mr. Swift, with an E, don't tell me you believe in such things as ghosts and haunts.
7: What I believe, sir, I believe.
6: Certainly not the legend of the gambling spook of Wycott Hall.
7: The ghost invariably appears whenever a gambling game is in progress at Wycott Hall here in the tower. It always wins the stakes.
6: Yes. Don't tell me you believe such a fantastic yarn as that. Or such an unbelievable story as the one about the pig-faced specter of the rectory.
7: I imagine Brother Randolph would tell you there's nothing fantastic about the story at all.
6: Brother Randolph?
7: Yes, sir. He's the overseer of the rectory. He's seen the specter many times.
6: He's probably just superstitious.
7: Brother Randolph says the thing is always dressed in a long black cloak. Has the body of a human, but the face is that of some grotesque and repulsive animal.
6: It sounds like an old wives' tale.
7: Now, mind you, sir, I'm not trying to convince you about such things. That's the entrance to the choir loft, the chapel over there.
6: Chapel. Didn't know there was one in here.
7: It's the chapel of St. Peter Adventicular.
6: Is it possible for me to go in there?
7: Picking your pardon, sir. That's what the climb up the stairs was for. We always like to show visitors the choir loft, the chapel.
6: Well, then, let's have a gander at the place, shall we?
7: Yes, indeed, sir. Yes. Yeah, the key. We always keep this locked. Nor Abbott than anything else. Nobody ever climbs those steps unless they're showing them through the tower. Here we are, sir.
6: Yeah, I say. It's dark in there. How about a light, my man?
7: Oh, no, blimey. I completely forgot to turn the lights on the fuse box down below. If you don't mind waiting, sir.
6: Oh, no. Wait. I wouldn't ask anyone to climb those steps again. There's enough light coming through the stained glass panes. I say, would you lead the way?
7: Yes, yes, of course. Watch your step, sir. Step up here. There you are, sir. You can observe the chapel below, sir.
6: Yes. Deserted looking, isn't it?
7: It isn't as deserted as you might think, sir.
6: What was that?
7: You see only as far as you permit yourself to see, sir.
6: I don't believe I understand.
7: If you look for emptiness, sir, you see emptiness.
6: But it is empty down there.
7: Is it, sir?
6: I suppose you're trying to tell me this chapel is haunted, too.
7: Hasn't it a right to be, sir?
6: Right.
7: Yes, indeed. You see, sir, It's the burial place of the headless dead.
6: It's another of those idiotic legends.
7: Hardly a legend. You see those flagstones down there in front of the altar?
6: Frankly, yes.
7: Those stones form more than just the sanctuary floor, sir. They're also tombstones.
6: Why do you tell me such a thing as that, Mr. Swift?
7: Because it's truth.
6: You mean people are buried beneath those flagstones?
7: Including, I might add, two of England's queens.
6: Not actually.
7: Oh, yes. Actually.
6: I've never heard that before.
7: Few people have, sir.
6: Then that's why you say the place down there isn't deserted.
7: In a manner of speaking, that's what I mean. Yes. Have you observed the huge pipe organ here in the loft, sir?
6: Hmm? Oh, yes. I noticed when we came in. But getting back to what you were talking...
7: It's quite a famous instrument, I might say. Been played by dozens of famous people.
6: Oh, it has. Could I play it?
7: Well, it's against regulation, sir, but, well, if you play softly, sir.
6: Why, now, I say that's mighty good of you. I do have somewhat of a reputation for playing the organ.
7: You play well, sir. Quite well.
6: Thank you. A rather old instrument, isn't it? Beautiful tone, though. Beautiful.

0: what?
1: Quickly, quickly, sir, before it's too late. Play.
2: In testimonium.
1: That voice. What is it?
0: No one knows. He always speaks like that in Latin. Whenever a stranger plays his organ for the first time.

0: he gone?
1: Yes. You hear no more of him today.
0: But what's the explanation? Who is it? Why does he do that?
1: There is no explanation. I must admit, sir, I've often heard of the ghost of St. Peter's Chapel, but this is the first time I've actually heard him.
0: He always does that?
1: Whenever a stranger plays his organ for the first time.
0: Will he return if I play again?
1: No. He always speaks just once. And he's never heard again until another organist plays for the first time.
0: Amazing. Absolutely incredible.
1: I say, sir, it's about closing time. Do you mind if I leave you now?
0: Why, no, of course not.
1: You recall your way out of the tower, I trust. Look around a while longer if you wish, and I'll return later to lock this car loft.
0: But I don't know whether I want to remain here.
1: Oh, don't worry, sir. You're quite all right. Besides, you don't believe in such rubbish as ghosts.
0: Yes, but I...
1: I'm happy to show your answer. By the way, what did you say your name is?
0: Holman. Frederick J. Holman.
1: Well, then I'm very happy to have known you, Mr. Holman. Who knows? Perhaps your visit here will make you a changed man.
0: Now, whatever did he mean by that? I say, what's come over me? I feel so sleepy. Yes, sleepy. I'd best sit here in this pew. Strange. Never felt like this before. I'll sleep here a while, then go home. Huh? What's that? Oh, went to sleep. Oh, I remember now. I slept here in this chapel pew. I say, the door's closed now. Mr. Swift evidently returned, locked me in. That's strange. Why didn't he awaken me? What's that? No. No, it can't be. Those stones at the foot of the altar. They're being pushed up by someone underneath. Hands. And arms. Long, bony arms. Pushing up the flagstones. And over to the right. Two ghostly figures. Rising out of the tombs in the floor. No. No, it's not possible. It can't be. Figures. Dozens of them now. Leaving their tombs. Forming a procession down the middle aisle of the chapel. And each of them is headless. Carrying his head before him in his hands. Look at them. Arching. In a slow procession down the center aisle. Arching. Marching. Marching. Marching. On soundless feet. That man in front. The one in ancient armor. He seems to be the leader of those fantastic creatures. Oh, is this a dream? Is this a nightmare?
2: No. It is not a dream.
0: How did you get up here? Just a moment ago, you were down below, leading the procession.
2: It is not our custom to hold our rites while an intruder is present.
0: But I was locked in here. I didn't intend to be here.
2: Now that you are here, you must make the most of it.
0: What? what do you mean?
2: You're now as one of us.
0: It was you who prayed when I played the organ earlier today.
2: Yes. I always pray when a stranger sits at the console. You see, it was I who first played this organ when it was installed. Don't you think I play well?
0: But why do you return when others play it?
2: Because no one could ever play it as well as I. Therefore, I pray for them.
0: You're dead. And yet, you're playing the instrument now.
2: Yes. I always provide the music for our nightly meetings.
0: I don't understand all this. Those others down there, they're ghastly creatures. Headless.
2: Yes. They were less fortunate than I. You see, I managed to keep my head.
0: They were executed.
2: How else would they have come to be headless? You see, we will become quite uncomfortable lying in our graves beneath the flagstone floor if we didn't arise occasionally and stretch ourselves.
0: Good heavens.
2: Look, you, down below there. Will it amaze you for me to tell you that in that procession are some of history's most famous people?
0: Surely this isn't happening.
2: Indeed. Believe me, you're quite mistaken. Didn't you know that here in the chapel of St. Peter and Ventricula are buried such famous people as Sir Thomas More, Henry VIII's queens, Anne Boleyn and Catherine Howard?
0: Do remember that, but
2: as well as Lady Jane Grey and Dudley, her husband, and Sir Walter Raleigh, and the Duke of Monmouth.
0: But they have all been dead for hundreds of years.
2: How true. How very true. Rick Holman, you will join us.
0: What?
2: I said, you will join in the procession with us.
0: No, not I.
2: It must be so. No one can look upon the procession of the headless dead unless he joined them to save himself.
0: Save myself? What do you mean?
2: You will discover what I mean if you refuse to take part in the ceremony.
0: But not now. Not tonight. Perhaps later. Yes, some other time.
2: It will be more satisfactory for you to join us tonight.
0: I can't tonight. Can't we make it some other night? Honestly, I fell asleep here. It's later than I thought.
2: It's exactly midnight.
0: I must return home. My family will be frantic. I'll tell you what I'll do. I'll return to join you
2: tomorrow at midnight.
0: What?
2: Tomorrow at midnight. You will return to join in the procession.
0: Yes. Yes, that's fine. You can count on it.
2: Raise your right hand.
0: My right hand?
2: Yes. Raise it. Now, repeat after me. I solemnly swear.
0: I solemnly swear.
2: By the souls of the sacred dead.
0: By the souls of the sacred dead.
2: To return to this chapel tomorrow at midnight.
0: To return to this chapel tomorrow at midnight.
2: So help me, heaven.
0: So help me, heaven.
2: Now, you may go.
0: Yes, but the door to the choir loft is locked.
2: It is locked. But you will have no trouble going out through it. And remember, Frederick Holman, tomorrow night, at midnight.

0: Frederick, dear, you're worried about something. I know you are. It was 1 o'clock when you came home last night. You've never done that before.
1: No, I know, Laura, my dear, I know.
0: You acted so strangely when you did get home. What's more, you didn't sleep. You tossed all night long.
1: Laura, I must tell you something.
0: Well, I certainly think I have some explanation coming.
1: Yes. Yes, you have. I don't know how you're going to accept this, but... Well, here goes. I went to visit the Tower of London yesterday. I saw the prison cells and the execution and torture chambers. Finally, the guard took me to the little chapel of St. Peter Abdinger. So I promised to return to the chapel tonight at midnight. And they permitted me to leave the chapel.
0: Frederick, surely you were dreaming.
1: No, I'm sure it was no dream. It was all too realistic. I saw those people and heard them.
0: Oh, but things like that don't happen.
1: I'm very positive this happened, Laura.
0: Oh, nonsense. You were just affected by those ghost stories that guy told you about the tower.
1: Oh, dear, you're wrong. I've never believed in such things before. No. Well.
0: But surely you don't intend to go back there tonight. Do you?
1: I don't know, Laura.

0: Hello. Hello, Laura. I say, Laura, are you there? Laura.
1: Oh, I'm sorry, dear. I thought for a moment we'd been disconnected. Yes, I can hear you now. And what I called for, dear, was to say I'm dining at the club tonight. Yes, old Simon Joster is off to the Orient. We're having a dinner for him. Yes, I'll be home early. Huh? What's that? No, Laura. I've decided not to go to the tower tonight. I think you're probably right. It all must have been a dream.

0: Good evening, Mr. Holman. Your car, sir.
1: Oh, thank you, Henry.
0: Shall I drive you to the tower, sir?
1: Tower? Of course not, Henry. Drive me straight home. Whatever made you think I'd want to go to the tower at this time of night?
0: I don't rightly know, sir. Begging your pardon, Mr. Holman, I don't know what made me ask you that. Really, I don't.
1: Don't drive me home, Henry.
0: Yes, sir.
1: Oh, by the way, what time do you have, Henry?
0: It's just a minute or two before midnight, sir.
1: Oh, very well. Take me home at once.

0: Did you say something, sir? Did you hear something, Henry?
1: Hear something, sir?
2: Yes, that voice.
0: Voice, Mr. Holmes.
2: Don't you hear that voice?
0: No, sir, I don't hear nothing, sir.

0: him. Listen to him.
1: You must be tired, sir. There's nobody.
0: That voice.
1: Really, sir?
2: Don't tell me you haven't heard of the gambling spook of Wycott Hall.
3: In principio est verum.
0: No. No, it can't be.
2: Our brother Randolph's pig-faced specter of the rectory.
4: No one could ever play the organ as well as I.
0: That's what he said. The man in armor.
2: You see, only as far as you permit yourself to see, sir.
4: You see, I manage to keep my head.
2: If you look for emptiness, sir, you see emptiness.
0: Then it wasn't a dream.
2: The flagstones of the sanctuary floor are also tombstones.
0: It's true. It wasn't a dream.
4: You must join our procession.
0: Henry.
2: The headless dead.
4: Join our procession.
2: The headless dead.
4: Join our procession.
2: The headless dead.
0: Henry, in the name of heaven, man, look where you're driving.
5: I can't stop, sir.
0: Look out, you're going to hit that mark. This too.

0: Mr. Holman. Mr. Holman, are you all right, sir? We hit that truck and... Mr. Holman, we hit that truck broadside and... Mr. Holman. Look, Ellen. Listen!
1: Greetings, Frederick Holman, and welcome. I am pleased that you have kept your appointment with us.
2: You have heard The Headless Dead, tonight's original tale of dark fantasy by Scott Bishop. Ben Morris played Frederick Holman. Eleanor Naylor Corrin was Mrs. Holman. Fred Wayne was Swift. Garland Moss was the leader of The Headless Dead. And Murillo Schofield was heard as the chauffeur. Next Friday night at this same time, we'll bring you a strange and weird tale of the unusual. Death is a Savage Deity, based upon Scott Bishop's novel of the same name. 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
3: 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The hermit knows of them all. Turn out your light. Turn them out. Ah. Have you heard the story, The Search for Life? Eh? Then listen while the hermit tells you the story.
4: Yeah?
5: Hale, don't you think it's time you stopped for a while? It's getting awfully late.
4: Just a moment. I didn't notice what time it was, Vera.
5: Come on, I have a nice warm supper ready for you.
4: Well, I'll lock the laboratory door and be right with you.
5: Oh, I wish you wouldn't work so hard, Hale.
4: You mustn't worry about me. The research scientist has to work hard.
5: I've barely seen you these past few weeks. You've never worked this hard before.
4: And I've never done anything like this before. Here, let me seat you.
5: Thank you. What are you doing, Hale?
4: Vera, have you been in my laboratory?
5: I only went in the other day to clean up.
4: I didn't notice that you had cleaned up. Same to me.
5: You came back before I had a chance to do any cleaning.
4: But being somewhat of a chemist yourself, you studied my notes, eh?
5: Well, they were there on the desk. I couldn't help but read them. Hale, you must stop it. Stop this experiment immediately.
4: What I'm doing is nothing more than other men have done before me. The creation of the elements the body needs to live on and on. Yes, possibly the chemical inoperative procedure for the recreation of a dead person.
5: Recreate a dead person? Well, that's impossible.
4: Why is it? Why is anything impossible if you know the cause and effect and the properties that make it up?
5: Hale, drop it, please. Don't go ahead with this thing. If you succeed, you'll control a thing that was never meant to be controlled.
4: Yes. I shall control death.
5: And the world will bow to you, flock to you at first. And then they'll grow to hate you and despise you for what you've done. They'll seek you out and kill you. Because if death was not to be, someone else would have changed it eons ago. Hale, you must stop this experiment before you get...
6: Coming. Why, Court Mander.
7: Hello, Nada. I came as soon as I received your message from Mr. Browson.
6: Come in. Oh, I'm glad to see you, Court. You know, I've tried for almost a week to get in touch with you. In here.
7: I've tried equally hard to make contact with you. You're a celebrity now.
6: Oh, you don't do so badly in that laboratory yourself. Won't you sit down?
7: Well, thanks. I can only stay a few minutes. Hale Browson is rather exacting since he's perfected his experiment.
6: Oh, let's not talk about him. I seem to be afraid of his very name. Bringing dead people back to life. Doing miracles.
7: I'm his assistant. You're not afraid of me?
6: Someone I've known all my life, grew up with. Oh, don't be silly. Of course I'm not afraid of you.
7: Well, Nada Arling, the actress. I never believed it would be like this.
6: You doubted my sincerity or my ability?
7: No, I never doubted either. But that night 6 years ago when you went away, why... Well, that's the way I've always pictured you.
6: I've never forgotten that night, Court.
7: Nor I.
6: I wish we could have had this meeting when I first arrived.
7: Then you're leaving?
6: I must, Court.
7: But why? Is it always going to be like this?
6: I said 6 years ago, if I ever married, it would be you. But I can't turn back now. I have contracts.
7: Doesn't the fact that something inside both of us is slipping away mean anything to you?
6: Our youth is slipping away, and that's the only thing I have.
7: Our relative proportions and understandings are what I meant.
6: That's not true. Because I'm Nada Arling and your assistant to Hale Browson, the new creator, even that can't change
7: it. I don't like my position, Nada.
6: That of waiting for me or as a research scientist?
7: Both, but I'm afraid of the latter.
6: I'm surprised. Mr. Broughton's discovery has made him the most important person in the world. And you're basking in every glory that's his.
7: That may mean a great deal to you, but to me, it's something horrible. I only accepted the position as Broughton's assistant for one reason.
6: You accepted him? It was the other way around.
7: No. He told me what to expect, but I was willing to chance it then. Now I know I was wrong. Already it has begun to show itself. We're going to work the other way.
6: The other way? To work against creation?
7: Yes. Hale Broughton gave his discovery to the world, thinking its greatness would overshadow any evils it might give rise to. And instead, its evils have overshadowed its greatness and has gone beyond control.
6: Of course. What you contemplate is murder.
7: There's no alternative, Nada.
6: Oh, what of the good you've done?
7: Good? You haven't seen some of those old people we treat continually. We give them life when their souls cry out to die. That's what we're doing. And everyone calls it good.
6: You've changed, Cort. I didn't know.
7: I'm sorry, Nada. I shouldn't have come here. You know how I feel about you. I'm entering another world, and you are the only thing that remains between me and... Well, I can stop now. Leave Broughton. You and I could go where no one knows us.
6: Oh, that'd be running away, Cort. Something that never solved anything. I know what to expect as I am now. I'm realizing an ambition, and I can't give it all up in a moment.
7: No. I guess you couldn't. I should have known. Where does your tour take you?
6: My boat leaves for South America at 6 tomorrow morning. Cort.
7: Yes, Nina.
6: I want you to promise me something.
7: All right.
6: That you'll forget Hale Broughton and what you plan to do. Will you promise?
7: All right. Yes, I promise.
6: I hope you mean that.
7: Oh, I do. I do mean it. Are you going to board your boat tomorrow morning?
6: No, later this evening. They're giving me a reception, and when I leave there, I'm going directly to the boat.
7: I see.
6: Leaving so soon?
7: Yes, I have to be getting back.
6: Are you going to tell Mr. Broughton tonight?
7: Tonight? Why, that's what I'm going to do now. I'll probably see you at the boat later.
6: Well, why such an abrupt departure? I wanted to... Strangely, yet.
7: Good evening, Mr. Broughton.
4: Of course. What on earth brings you here at this hour of the night? I wasn't expecting you until morning.
7: I had to talk to you.
4: Come on in. Must be rather important to bring you away from Miss Arling. Sit down.
7: Thank you.
4: Seem quite upset about something.
7: I am.
4: What's on your mind, Cort?
7: Do you mind if we close that door?
4: I certainly not. I'll close it. There. Now, what's troubling you?
7: Hale, have you told Mrs. Broughton what we intend doing?
4: No, I haven't. Naturally, I haven't told anyone.
7: Good. Hale, before we start allowing them to die when they should, I'm going to kill Nada Arling and bring her back to life.
4: But why? Why should you want to kill her? You're going to marry the girl.
7: That's what I had hoped. But it's all changed now.
4: And why have you come to me? You know almost as much about the procedures as I.
7: Yes, that's true. But I don't know what chemicals not to use in order that her brain will remember only to a certain point and not beyond.
4: She won't marry you?
7: No. Her career is more important to her than I am.
4: You know, this is murder.
7: But I'll bring her back to life.
4: And in so doing, you intend creating her mind so it will forget its former fame?
7: That's what I came to see you about.
4: Hmm.
7: So far, our creations have been with everything but the mind. That we've been unable to change. When we brought people back to life, their memory patterns remained the same. Now, I know you've been carrying on further research along this line.
4: Cort, I have. My first experiment was tonight.
7: What was the result?
4: Just a moment and I'll show you. Come with me to my laboratory.
7: Who was it?
4: Oh, a derelict who had died. Now, just a moment before you enter. The experiment wasn't entirely successful. I brought the subject to life easily enough, but his brain...
8: Duel. Duel for floors. Duel cleans and polishes in one go, because it's a floor cleaner and a polish all in one. Duel, 2 and 6.
9: Hold it. 15 seconds from now, you'll see the picture he just took. 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With the Polaroid Land camera, you get bright, sharp pictures in 15 seconds. 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

0: You see, darling, it's a sort of pendant. I don't know what the stone is. It might be jade. But it's more translucent than jade, isn't it? Anyway, the price I paid for it couldn't possibly be jade. I wonder what it is.
1: Let's have a look. It's certainly an odd-looking thing. This must be some sort of inscription, I suppose.
0: I suppose so. The man I bought it from didn't know anything about it.
1: Where did you buy it?
0: Off one of those barrows down by the docks. You know, in Michael House Street. Just took my fancy, and it was so cheap.
1: I'm pretty sure this is Greek, you know. Looks like Greek characters. I'll ask Ferguson to translate it.
0: Is he a Greek scholar?
1: Of sorts. Archaeology is his hobby, so maybe he'll know what it says.
2: It's difficult to access its age, Harold. Might be almost anything. I suppose they could do it with radioactive tests or something, but I'm not equipped for that sort of thing.
1: No.
2: It's pretty worn in places.
1: Can you make out what the inscription says?
2: Oh, yes, I can, but I can't make any sense out of it. Well, for better or worse, this is what it says. Pandora's box is opened and evil blows abroad, but I am good and evil. Beware, I will grant thee 3 wishes, but the price must be paid. And I am the one who chooses the coinage.
1: Now, what on earth is that supposed to mean?
2: I told you, I don't know. More than likely, it's some sort of ancient talisman, you know. Good luck symbol. Although, it does say that it'll grant you 3 wishes.

0: But what earthly harm can it do?
1: I'm just telling you what Ferguson told me, that's all.
0: But you don't believe in that sort of nonsense, do you?
1: I don't know. All I know is that one never gets something for nothing in this life.
0: But you don't really believe that it would grant a wish. Oh, come now, Harold. You're going back to your nursery days. Aladdin and his lamp and all that nonsense.
1: In bygone times, magic was more of an everyday thing than it is today, you know.
0: Do you really believe that?
1: Well, I don't disbelieve it. Odd things have happened throughout history, you know. Things that nobody has ever satisfactorily explained. Take witches, for instance. Now, there's definite proof that they really did exist once upon a time.
0: Oh, don't be ridiculous.
1: There are more things in heaven and earth, Horatio, than are dreamed of in your philosophy. Remember that, Bella. Well, wear it by all means if you want to, but don't start wishing for anything, because you might be sorry if your wish is granted.
0: If only I'd listened to him. Harold would be alive today if I'd listened to him. But I didn't, you see. That's why I had to kill him again. Even after he was dead. I had to kill him. You see, one day, Harold and I were talking. Things hadn't been going so well for us for a couple of months or so. We were starting to get into debt. I wasn't fully aware of it at the time, but I know now that that thing had brought its own personal aura of evil with it. It was all around us, like a spiritual swamp. There was just bad luck and disaster, vaguely in the air.
2: It's all very well, you telling me to economize, but how?
1: I don't know how. That's your job. You run the house, or you're supposed to.
2: Oh, for heaven's sake, we live like beggars as it is. I just can't cut down anymore.
1: Well, you've got to, and that's all there is to it. I'm going to have a drink. Do you want one?
2: No, thanks. We can't afford them.
1: Oh, stop being childish with me now.
2: Well, what do you expect me to do? Wave my little magic wand, and all of a sudden there's plenty for everyone.
1: Look, I'm worried about things. Can't you understand that? All of a sudden, somehow, we just haven't got enough money. I wish I had £1,000. I wish you could wave your magic wand.
2: Let's try the pendant.
1: The what?
2: The pendant. This thing round my neck. Remember? It grants wishes, but beware of the consequences. Who cares about the consequences?
1: Either I don't believe in it at all, in which case wishing would be a waste of time, or else I believe in it completely, and I believe that we wouldn't get our wish without some sort of tragic follow-up. We don't know enough about these sort of things.
2: All right, you're the boss. You'll have to get your £1,000 from somewhere else.

0: I couldn't sleep. Why don't you come to bed?
1: I couldn't sleep either. I'm not tired.
0: Oh, what on earth are you sitting up like this for? It's so cold down here. Fire's nearly dead.
1: Yes, it is cold.
0: Come on, darling, cheer up. Things can't be that bad.
1: They are that bad, Bella. I've embezzled money from work, Bella.
0: Done what?
1: Not a great deal. £730, to be precise. I've taken it in small amounts over the last 2 months. That's how we've managed to keep out of trouble.
0: Oh, no.
1: Yes, I'm afraid so. The auditors are going through the books. They're bound to find out in the next day or two.
0: But is there nothing you can do? Can't you borrow the money somewhere and pay
1: back? No, I'm afraid not. We don't know anyone who could lend us that kind of money, do we?
0: The talisman? That stone? What about that?
1: You mean wish for the money and expect it to drop down the chimney or something?
0: Well, it's probably nonsense, I know. It can't do any harm, can it?
1: It can. That's just the point, isn't it?
0: Oh, for goodness sake, are we just going to sit here and mope and let them arrest you tomorrow or whatever they do?
1: If you put it that way, it does sound pretty spineless, doesn't it?
0: Well, I'm going to make a wish. I'm going to go and get that thing from my jewelry box upstairs. And we'll both hold it and make a wish. I went upstairs and I got that thing from my jewelry box. I went back down into the lounge. And the two of us sat on either side of the dying fire. At first, we felt a bit self-conscious and silly about it. But as we both held the peculiar green-colored stone, and as our fingertips touched, I was aware of a presence. An evil presence, I know that now. We sat there.

0: evil presence. I know that now. We sat there by the fire, and we wished for enough money to get Harold out of the jam that he was in.
1: Well, nothing seems to be happening, does it?
0: Well, I suppose you've got to keep it tight. As you said, we can't expect the money to drop down the chimney, can we?
1: I feel a bit silly now, don't you?
0: I don't know.
1: Empty, too. I feel sort of empty.
0: Yes.
1: Well, nothing's happening, is it? I suppose we'd better go to bed.
0: Yes, all right. You'll feel better in the morning.
1: I wonder.
0: The next morning, I got Harold off to work the same as usual. That was the last time I saw him alive. Until he came back from the grave, I mean. Then about 3 o'clock in the afternoon, there was a knocking at the front door. Somehow, don't ask me how, but somehow I knew this was it. I knew that the pendant had done its work and granted our wish.
2: Mrs. Charters.
3: That's right. Come through here, Mr.
2: Ashley. I'm afraid you must prepare yourself for a shock, Mrs. Charters. What I have to tell you is rather bad news.
0: About Harold, isn't it?
2: He's had rather a bad accident at work, I'm afraid. One of the machines...
0: He's dead, isn't he?
2: His jacket was unbuttoned. Somehow the coat got caught up. Death must have been pretty instantaneous, although the body was pretty badly battered, I'm afraid.
0: Oh, no. Oh, no. What am I going to do? Oh, poor Harold.
2: Because of the nature of the accident, he'll be covered by workman's compensation, of course. I've been on to them, as a matter of fact.
0: Money? Oh, yes, of course. There would have to be money, wouldn't there?
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0: 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How much?
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0: You see what happens when one starts to get greedy. Poor Harold. But our story isn't over, is it? There are still two wishes to go, aren't there?
1: For weeks, I was just numb, Doctor. I couldn't do anything. Then I began to be obsessed with the idea that somehow this locket was responsible for the whole business. I should have thrown it away. I know that now. But I didn't. I went to see Harold's friend, Mr. Ferguson.
2: I was terribly distressed to hear about Harabella. Somehow one doesn't expect these sort of accidents in this day and age.
1: It wasn't an accident.
2: I beg your pardon?
1: It wasn't an accident. It was this thing.
2: I don't understand you, I'm afraid.
1: Do you remember this?
2: Just a minute. Yes, of course I do. Harold brought this to me.

0: read the inscription some time ago.
1: And the inscription says something to the effect that it will grant a wish, but beware of the consequences. That's right, isn't it?
0: Something like that, yes, Bella. But surely you don't mean to tell me that you believe in that sort of thing?
1: I didn't. Not for a second did I believe it until Harold and I tried it out one night and... Look what's happened.
0: But you surely aren't connecting the accident which led to his death with any silly wish you might have made. Things like good fairies and wishing wells just don't exist these days.
1: But you believe that they did exist once, don't you?
0: Oh, I don't know, Bella. Lots of unexplained things in antiquity, you know.
1: This pendant. This is very old, isn't it? This is a remnant of antiquity, isn't it?
0: Yes, I know, but really... believe me, these sort of things don't happen anymore.
1: Well, Harold and I wished for £730. The next day he was killed. And the workman's compensation paid out £730. How do you explain that?
0: Well, there's only one explanation, isn't there? Absolutely a million to one coincidence.
1: If you really believe that, and I don't think you do, then there's nothing more to say. But if you don't believe it, perhaps you'll give me your advice.
0: When one reaches my age, one is always giving advice. People seldom take it, but we still enjoy giving it. Go ahead, what's on your mind?
1: What could go wrong? If I were to wish for things to be exactly as they were before we got the talisman.
0: Well, now, that poses a bit of a problem. In order to answer it, we'll have to assume that this thing does work, that it does grant wishes.
1: All right, let's assume that. I know it does anyway.
0: Yes, well, the point is that anything which has power only has power within terms of its nature. Do you understand what I mean?
1: Not really.
0: Well, take a motor car. It's within its nature to travel along the road. Therefore, it has power within terms of this nature. But it can't, fly, for instance. It can't use its power to build houses. Do you follow me now?
1: Yes, I think I do. Go on.
0: Therefore, this stone would not be able to take you back to the time before it was in your possession. That would be out of its province, so to speak.
1: Yes, I see. But supposing that I wished that things were as they were before we actually wished, what then? The pendant was in our possession, but we hadn't used it.
0: Well, again, the same thing would apply, my dear. You see, this is a magic stone, let us assume. Magic as it was understood when this stone was fashioned. Philosophies and viewpoints were much simpler things then. And I'm pretty certain that time travel had never been envisaged.
1: Putting it simply, you mean that the stone wouldn't know what I was talking about?
0: That's putting it very simply, but you've grasped my meaning.
1: But can it do any harm to try?
0: Well, again, we come back to the nature of the stone. If time travel is in its power, then it might very well be capable of transporting you back. But you must be careful, you know.
1: Beware of the attendant dangers when the wish is granted, you mean?
0: That's right. The warning is quite explicit. If you believe in this stone's magic power, then you must also believe that only evil can come when the wish is granted.
1: I went back home and I thought about what Ferguson had said. It was quite late at night before I finally made up my mind. But at last I did. I sat in the lounge. A fierce storm was raging outside. And I held the pendant between my finger and thumb. Again, I started to feel the evil. Almost a physical manifestation of evil. I ignored it. And I wished. I wish that things were as they were before Harold and I made that wish.
2: I wish we had £730. There, I've done it.
1: Harold, you're back from the dead.
2: Back from the dead? What are you talking about?
1: And the storm. The storm has stopped.
2: What storm? What are you talking about? There hasn't been a trace of rain all evening.
1: Oh, no.
2: Well, nothing seems to be happening, does it?
1: Happening?
2: What's the matter with you? We decided to make the wish, remember? We wished for £730.
1: Yes, of course. That's right.
2: I feel a bit silly now. Empty, too. I feel sort of empty. Well, nothing's happening, is it? I suppose we'd better get to bed.
1: Yes. All right. You'll feel better in the morning.
2: I wonder. Bella, did you ever have the feeling that something had happened before?
1: And that's what happened. The stone took us back in time, all right. But nothing changed. I had to live through it all over again. I tried to stop Harold from going to work, but I couldn't. It was inevitable, you see. He went to work, and at 3 o'clock the next afternoon, the same man came around and told me that my husband had been killed in an accident. And they were paying out £730. After that, I was hardly a person at all. I sat at home, stared into the fire, and stared at the pendant, the stone that had brought me so much sorrow. I was lonely, Doctor, terribly lonely. And it came to a head last week, Tuesday night. It would have been our wedding anniversary. We would have been married 11 years. I sat in the lounge, as usual, and looked at the fire. Oh, Harold. My Harold. What did I do to you? Who can that be? People don't come visiting at 9 o'clock at night. In any case, who'd want to visit me? Oh, Mr. Ferguson, come in.
0: I must tell you, Bella, I don't know what possessed me to come over tonight.
1: Well, come in anyway. I was feeling in the absolute depths of loneliness and despair.
0: I've been thinking about Harold all day, and I suddenly remembered that last year I helped him choose an anniversary present for you. It is your anniversary, isn't it?
1: It would have been.
0: I've brought us a drink. Come on, you've got to cheer up, you know. Life goes on.
1: Yes, all right. Yes. Yes, I'd love to have a drink with you. Oh, it was good of you to come. Yes, let's have a drink. Let's have several.
3: We did have several. Too many, in fact. At least I did. By the time it got to nearly midnight, we were both of us very talkative. I suppose Ferguson's visit had cheered me up to a degree. At least that's what I thought. But when the superficial sort of chatter wore off, I realized that it hadn't really. I was still terribly lonely for Harold. He was very good to me.
0: A fine man. Let's drink to him. Have you still got that pendant?
1: Yes, I have, somehow. I can't get rid of it. I would hate anyone else to get their hands on it, you know. I feel somehow that while I have it, it can't harm anyone else.
0: Where is it?
1: I wear it all the time. Oh, not outside my dress. Here. Want to look at it?
0: No, I just wondered where it was. Even from here, one can see how beautiful it is, can't one?
1: Beautiful and evil. Do you know, even as I hold it now, I can feel the evil again.
0: I don't know what to make of it.
1: As a sort of warmth, you know.
0: I beg your pardon?
1: It seems to somehow sort of burn my fingers. Not burn.
0: I shouldn't have mentioned the wretched thing. Put it away, Bella.
1: Oh, Harold. My dear, dear Harold. How I loved you. I love you still, wherever you are. I'll always love you. Oh, Harold, how I wish you were back again. Oh, my heavens, what have I said? Ferguson, what have I done? I didn't mean to do it, but I wish Harold was back again. And that was the last week!

0: It's him. The Baron.
1: He can't be.
0: It can be, and it's him. You know that.
1: For heaven's sake, you can't let him in.
0: Do you think I'm afraid of my own husband?
1: But he's been dead for 4 months.
0: I don't care. I love him. I'm coming.
1: Bella, don't do it.
0: I'm coming.
1: Just think what he must look like.
2: I've come back, Bella. You brought me back. Why did you bring me back?

0: I can't start to describe to you what I saw there. But it wasn't my Harold. Not the Harold that I've loved. Somehow I managed to grab a paper knife off the table in the hall. I stabbed it. Again and again I stabbed it. You wouldn't believe, Doctor, how difficult it is to kill something that's already dead. But I did. At last I managed to kill the thing that had been Harold. The story. That was the last of my wishes. That's the end of the story.
1: Well, there you are, you see. So if you possess an old pendant with funny writing on it, whatever you do, don't make a wish while you're holding it in your hand. Think what happened to poor Bella.

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0: Sleep no more. Turn down the lights. Sink back in your chair and don't look into the shadows. In the shadows, there may be moving things. Tonight, it may be, you will sleep no more.
1: Good evening. This is Ben Grauer introducing tonight's Tale of Terror, told by Nelson Olmsted on the National Broadcasting Company's presentation of Sleep No More. The story of terror can be as simple as a sheeted ghost rattling chains. It can be a complex and hidden world of horror, lurking in such unholy dimensions as only the dead and the moonstruck can glimpse. Or it can be those terrible, fathomless shadows which lie buried deep in the primitive mind of civilized man. And for this evening, well, Nelson Olmsted, tell us about this evening's story.
2: Thank you, Ben. The first of our two tonight is a detective story with an unusual twist. It's about a man who solves a crime the hard way. The story by Rupert Croft Cook is entitled Banquo's Chair. Sir William Brent was a man whom I respected for the wholeheartedness with which for 30 years he had applied himself to the one form of research in which he was interested. He had risen to the head of the English Criminal Investigation Department, and I think had enjoyed doing so. In his quiet, pipe-smoking way, he had considered the innumerable problems which his work had presented to him, and although with no very spectacular performances, he had succeeded in a vast proportion of the cases on which he worked. One quality in his methods was not mentioned in the eulogies with which the press celebrated his retirement from office, although during my 10 years association with him, I commented on it frequently. It was a sort of glinting mercilessness, a cruel, steely determination to outwit his culprits. I suppose that anyone in his position would tend to become callous, but toward the end, it was plain to me that he regarded human nature as an abstract quantity, much as a scientist might regard a strange gas which it was his business to analyze. The motives of people, their arbitrary behavior in peculiar circumstances, their weaknesses, only appealed to Brent as part of the intensely interesting game of detection. Well, after he retired, I wondered what he would find to fill the place of all that had occupied him so long. I wasn't kept long in doubt, however. Within a short time of his leaving Scotland Yard, I received an invitation which could only mean that his former activities were not forgotten. He wrote, "Will you come and dine with me at Turret House, Sydenham, on Thursday? Robert Stone will be there and a third guest, and I can promise you an unforgettable evening." Well, naturally, I had no intention of missing such an intriguing invitation, and I wrote my acceptance immediately. And flippantly, I added the postscript, "Shall I come armed?" The answer came by telegram and consisted of one word: "Yes." Well, on the appointed day, I reached Turret House in spite of a gusty November storm. I found it to be one of those red brick, somber mansions built here with ample gardens in the more spacious time of the late Queen. It stood back from the road behind tossed and dripping pine trees in the dejection of a district which had known better days. I didn't like the house. The door was opened by Lane, the manservant whom I recognized from Sir William's more cheerful home in the West End. He took my coat, and I stepped into the hall. And then, to my surprise, I was shown straight into the dining room. Brent rose at once and greeted me over the corner of a large mahogany table laid for dinner. And he said, "You will excuse this. As a matter of fact, it's the only room we use." And I said, "Oh, well, then you don't live here?" "No, no. But you shall hear everything in a moment when Stone turns up. Meanwhile, a martini." Well, we hadn't long to wait for Robert Stone, that humorous, wiry little writer who had traveled almost everywhere and was reputed to have fought a duel with a German ex-prince in the laboratory of the Café Royal. And as soon as he entered, he said, "What the devil do you mean, Brent, by dragging me out to this red mausoleum?" "My dear chap, I promised you something of an evening. Now, if you can't trust me, you can go straight home." "By no means. I want some dinner anyhow. But what a cowhouse of a room. Now, just sit down there, Stone, and listen. We haven't very much time before the arrival of our third guest. Now, perhaps you may remember a murder which took place in the suburb some time ago. It was called the Sydenham murder and caused considerable comment at the time because there was no arrest.
3: But it was perfectly obvious. I knew from the first who did it, the nephew.
4: Yes, the police knew it, too.
3: Well, then, why the devil...
4: Exactly. It was a common question. Unfortunately, the nephew had an absolute and unimpeachable alibi. To have arrested him would have meant merely a waste of time and money and a release in the end. And besides, a man discharged can never be arrested on the same murder charge. Well, anyway, I persuaded the people of the yard to leave the matter to me and give me all the time I wanted. Well, tonight, gentlemen, you are to see the last act in... may I be permitted to say the drama? Yes. You see, it was in this house that the murder took place on November 17th last year. That is, a year ago today. Old Miss Ferguson, whose habits were as eccentric as any old lady's might be expected to be when she inhabits a house like this in solitude, gave her one maid the customary evening out and sat down alone to dinner in this room. On that night, when her servant returned, she found her mistress strangled. Now, there seemed no doubt at first of the nephew's guilt. He was the old lady's sole heir. He was heavily in debt. He had a latch key to the house. He'd even been heard and to threaten her on previous occasions. But when he was questioned, the result was a perfect alibi. It was one of those rare cases in which the police know their man, but they are powerless. Well, after my retirement, I had every opportunity to think over the case, and at last I thought I saw a means by which, with infinite patience and devotion of time to the matter, I might bring the fellow to book. Well, now, luck has favored me. For instance, Bedford, the nephew, decided to let this house furnished soon after the event. It was in taking it that I got to know him, and it was to my interest that the acquaintance should be fostered into a friendship. Now, he is a vain man, and he can see nothing incongruous in my desire for his company. But it was another quality of his which led me to the plan that I have adopted, his superstition. It's a fault shared, almost without exception, by all criminals. Well, tonight is the anniversary of the murder. And tonight, Mr. John Bedford will dine with us. Yes. I have enlisted the aid of Miss May Decklethorpe, undoubtedly our best tragic actress. Now, during dinner, she will enter the room in the precise likeness of the murdered woman. We, of course, shall remain outwardly unconscious of her. Only Bedford will be aware of her presence. In this way, I hope to wring some sort of a confession from the man. Yes, you remember Macbeth and the ghost of Banquo.
3: Yes, but Sir William, do you really imagine that he will come here on this night in these circumstances?
4: Most certainly, Robert. He has already dined with me 4 or 5 times, and tonight there is a special inducement. He is to meet you, Robert Stone. His vanity is touched by the opportunity. Now, one or two other points I must explain before he arrives. I have a number of police in the house, though somehow I don't anticipate violence. And during dinner, the electric lights will be switched off at the main, and the candles will be lit. We must have the correct atmosphere. Do you understand? Well, even before we had time to agree that we did, Lane announced Mr. John Bedford. A man in his late 30s hurried into the room, a tallish man, prematurely bald, with a weak droop to the corners of his mouth, and yet a curiously hard look in his eyes. A face which at first sight seemed precise appeared on scrutiny to be vicious. We sat down almost at once to dinner, hurrying over the introductions to do so. And when the soup had been served, Sir William turned to Bedford and he said,
3: How is the weather now? It's a beastly night. But really, Sir William, you must allow me to congratulate you on your cook. This soup is a masterpiece.
4: Ah, yes. And thereby hangs a tale. Yes, my old cook had been with me 20 years, but she absolutely refused to stay in this house. She said it was haunted. Oh, Stone, this sort of thing amuses you. I should like you to see the silly old body giving me notice because she had seen the figure of an elderly lady with a scar on her neck walking about the passages. But it did no harm in a way. My new cook is an artist. Why, Mr. Bedford, my dear chap, you don't look well. I expect you're a bit fagged out. Well, it's a rotten journey down here.
3: No, not a bit. Only, if you'll forgive me, saying so, I find this room confoundedly hot.
4: Oh, I am so sorry. I hadn't noticed it at all. Lane, open the window, will you?
1: As Lane, the butler, threw open the window, the noise of the rain and wind was plainly audible outside, and Stone spoke up.
3: Isn't our climate vile? Really, I don't know why we stay in England for the winter. This time last year was in the Riviera.
1: And, I was in the United States, I added, feeling that I must add something to the conversation. And Sir William was thoughtful. He said,
4: Now let me see. November 17th. Yes, now this time last year I was in London following the news, watching the course of events.
3: Lane, give Mr. Bedford some more wine. Well, the situation, even for me, was becoming intolerable. Bedford was mopping his brow, and there was a flicker, and our guest was shut out from our sight.
4: Lane!
3: Said Sir William sharply. What on earth is wrong with the lights?
5: I'll find out, sir.
3: And the butler hurried out. For a moment, we were left in complete darkness, during which I think most of us drank. And then Lane appeared with candles, and he said,
5: the electric light is out of order, sir, and none of us understands it.
3: Well, suddenly, as he spoke, I became aware of another figure in the room. Behind Sir William's chair was the image of an old lady with great suffering apparent in her forlorn face. Now, I had seen May Dacklethorpe in some of her greatest successes, but this makeup, I thought, was a masterpiece. It gave one the impression of lurid unreality. Why, I scarcely dared look at the man opposite me to see what impression the figure had made in his already distraught mind, but apparently he hadn't seen it. I turned to the food of my plate, and as I did so, I heard a low cry from Bedford. Sir William smiled, and he said,
4: why, what's the matter, my dear chair?
5: Nothing. Nothing. I wish we could have some light, Sir William. Half-darkness invariably gets on my nerves.
4: I can't say how sorry I am that this should have happened, but no doubt Lane won't be long in setting the lights right. Meanwhile, another glass of champagne.
5: Thanks. Thanks.
3: He drank hurriedly, and then, setting down his glass with a crash, he burst out,
6: don't any of you say anything! You must!
4: What, my dear Bedford, you're unwell. Sit down. Is there anything I can do for you?
3: It was painful to watch the effort Bedford took to get a grip on himself.
5: I'm well enough, thanks.
3: And I saw that his eyes were half closed and he was trying to rivet them on his plate. The strain was affecting us all. Conversation had dropped entirely, and then, very slowly, the woman, whom we couldn't watch, except secretly, began to move toward him. That was too much. He became pitiably hysterical. He tried to rise from his seat and he shouted,
5: let me by! Out of my way! I'll do it again! I'll do it again! Let me get by! I'll murder you again, you witch! I did it once, and I'll do it again if you don't get out of my way!
3: It was over. Two police officials were in the room at once, and Sir William said,
4: I think you can arrest that man. You've heard his confession.
3: Bedford had sunk limply into his chair and was sobbing dementedly. The police almost lifted him from it as they handcuffed him, but he said nothing more as they led him from the room. I don't think he yet realized what had happened. And Stone was the first to break the silence. He said,
7: yeah, he's satisfied?
4: Oh, quite. Been a long job, but it's ended as I knew it would. I'm most grateful to both of you. Now, we'll continue our interrupted dinner.
3: Well, I thought it was a pretty grim affair. Your third-degree methods repel me, Sir William, but I suppose you know your job. Certainly May Dacklethorpe did. Her acting was superb, and her makeup was incredibly good.
4: Yes. Yes, we must congratulate her. I wonder where she's gone. Upstairs, perhaps. I had a room arranged for her. Lane.
3: Sir?
4: Just see where Miss Dacklethorpe is.
5: Yes, sir.
4: Thank you.
3: And Lane left the room. He returned almost immediately.
5: I've questioned the police at the door, sir, but they know only of the arrival of Mr. Stone and your friend. No lady has entered the house, but this telegram arrived for you, sir.
3: Brent tore open the envelope, and after a pause, he said,
0: good Lord. Listen to this. Extremely sorry. Severe influenza, quite unable to leave bed. And it's signed, May Dacklethorpe.

0: So much for Banquo's Chair by Rupert Croft Cook. Now, Mr. Olmsted, what's the second story on tonight's agenda?
1: The second story, Ben, is quite different. It was written by one of the all-time greats in the field of the short story, Guy de Maupassant. This is the story of a man whose moral fiber wasn't strong enough to sustain him in a crisis, and it's called The Coward.

In society, he was called Handsome Signoles. His name was Vicomte Gontran Joseph de Signoles. An orphan and possessed of an ample fortune, he cut quite a dash, as they say. He had an attractive appearance and manner, could talk well, had a certain inborn elegance, an air of pride and nobility, a good mustache, and a tender eye that always finds favor with women. He was in great demand at receptions, waltzed to perfection, and was regarded by his own sex with that smiling hostility accorded the popular society man. He had been suspected of more than one love affair calculated to enhance the reputation of a bachelor. He lived a happy, peaceful life, a life of physical and mental well-being. He had won considerable fame as a swordsman, and still more as a marksman, and had often said, "When the time comes for me to fight a duel, I shall choose pistols. With such a weapon, I'm sure to kill my man." Well, one evening, having accompanied two women friends with their husbands to the theater, he invited them to take some ice cream at Tortoni's after the performance. They'd been seated a few minutes in the restaurant when Signoles noticed that a man was staring persistently at one of the ladies. She seemed annoyed and lowered her eyes. The Vicomte abruptly left his seat. He couldn't allow this insolent fellow to spoil an ice for a guest of his. It was for him to take cognizance of the offense, since it was through him that his friends had come to the restaurant. He went across to the man and he said, "Sir, you are staring at these ladies in a manner I can't permit. I must ask you to stop." And the other replied, "Let me alone, will you?" "You take care, sir. You will force me to extreme measures." The man replied with a single word, a foul word which could be heard from one end of the restaurant to the other and which startled everyone there. There was a dead silence. Then suddenly a sharp, crisp sound. The Vicomte had slapped his adversary's face. Everybody rose to interfere. Cards were exchanged.

When the Vicomte reached home, he walked rapidly up and down his room for some minutes. He was in a state of too great agitation to think connectedly. One idea alone possessed him, a duel. But this idea aroused in him as yet no emotion of any kind. He had done what he was bound to do. He'd proved himself to be what he ought to be. He would be talked about, approved, congratulated. He repeated aloud, speaking as one does when under the stress of great mental disturbance, "What a brute of a man." And then he sat down and began to reflect. He would have to find seconds as soon as the morning came. Now, whom should he choose? He thought of the most influential and best-known men of his acquaintance, and his choice fell at last upon the Marquis de la Tourvoix and Colonel Bourdin, a nobleman and a soldier. That would be just the thing. Their names would carry weight in the newspapers. He was thirsty and drank three glasses of water, one after the other. Then he walked up and down again. Now, if he showed himself brave, determined, prepared to face a duel in deadly earnest, his adversary would probably draw back and proffer excuses. He picked up the card he had taken from his pocket and thrown on the table. He read it again, as he had already read it, first at a glance in the restaurant, and afterwards on the way home in the light of every gas lamp. Georges Lamille, 51 Rue Moncy. That was all. And the Vicomte once more repeated aloud, "What a brute." So, he would have to fight. Should he choose swords or pistols? For he considered himself as the insulted party. With the sword, he would risk less. But with the pistol, there was some chance of his adversary backing out. A duel with swords is rarely fatal, since mutual prudence prevents the combatants from fighting close enough to each other for a point to enter very deeply. With pistols, he would seriously risk his life. But on the other hand, he might come out of the affair with flying colors and without a duel after all. And he said, "I must be firm. The fellow will be afraid." The sound of his own voice startled him, and he looked nervously around the room. He felt unstrung. He drank another glass of water and then began undressing preparatory to going to bed. As soon as he was in bed, he blew out the light and shut his eyes, reflecting, "I have all day tomorrow for setting my affairs in order. I must sleep now in order to be calm when the time comes." But he couldn't sleep. He was thirsty again, and he rose to drink. And then a qualm seized him. "Can it be possible that I'm afraid?" But no, indeed, he couldn't be afraid, since he was resolved to proceed to the last extremity, since he was irrevocably determined to fight without flinching. And yet he was so perturbed in mind and body that he asked himself, "Is it possible to be afraid in spite of oneself?" And this doubt, this fearful question, took possession of him. If an irresistible power, stronger than his own will, were to quell his courage, what would happen? He would certainly go to the appointed place. His will would force him that far. But supposing when there, he were to tremble or faint. And he thought of his social standing, his reputation, his name. Suddenly, he could see himself distinctly lying on his back on the couch he had just left. He had the hollow face and limp hands of death. He made a fire. His hands quivered nervously as they touched the various objects. His head grew dizzy, his thoughts confused, disjointed, painful. A numbness seized his spirit as if he'd been drinking. And all the time he kept on saying, "What shall I do? What will become of me?" His whole body trembled spasmodically. He rose and, going to the window, drew back the curtains. The day, a summer day, was breaking. Oh, what a fool he was to let himself succumb to fear before anything was decided. Before his seconds had interviewed those of Georges Lamille. Before he even knew whether he would have to fight or not. He bathed, dressed, and left the house with a firm step. He repeated as he went, "I must be firm, very firm. I must show that I am not afraid."

0: His seconds, the Marquis and the Colonel, placed themselves at his disposal, and having shaken him warmly by the hand, began to discuss details. The Colonel took charge.
1: You want a serious duel?
2: Yes, it's quite serious.
1: You insist on pistols?
2: Yes.
1: Do you leave all the other arrangements in our hands?
2: Well, 20 paces at a given signal, the arm to be raised and not lowered, the shots to be exchanged until one or the other is seriously wounded.
1: Excellent conditions. You are a good shot. All the chances are in your favor.
0: And they parted. The Vicomte returned home to wait for them. His agitation, only temporarily allayed, now increased momentarily. He felt in arms, legs, and chest a sort of trembling, a continuous vibration. He could not stay still, either sitting or standing. His mouth was parched, and he made every now and then a clicking movement of the tongue as if to detach it from his palate. He attempted to take lunch, but he couldn't eat. Then it occurred to him to seek courage and drink, and he sent for a decanter of rum, of which he swallowed, one after another, 6 small glasses. A burning warmth was followed by a deadening of the mental faculties. But at the end of an hour, he had emptied the decanter, and his agitation was worse than ever. A mad longing possessed him to throw himself on the ground, to bite, to scream. A ring at the bell so unnerved him that he hadn't the strength to rise to receive his seconds. He dared not even speak to them, wish them good day, or utter a single word, lest his changed voice should betray him. The colonel said to him,
1: "My dear fellow, all is arranged as you wish. Your adversary claimed at first the privileges of the offended party, but he yielded almost at once and accepted your conditions. His seconds are 2 military men."
2: Thank you.
1: You're all right? You're quite calm?
2: Perfectly calm. Thank you.
0: The 2 men withdrew. When he was once more alone, he felt as though he should go mad. His servant, having lighted the lamps, he sat down at his table to write some letters. And when he had traced at the top of a sheet of paper the words, "This is my last will and testament," he started from his seat, feeling himself incapable of connected thought, of decision in regard to anything. So, he was going to fight. He could no longer avoid it. Then what possessed him? He wished to fight. He was fully determined to fight. And yet, in spite of all his mental effort, in spite of the exertion of all his willpower, he felt that he couldn't even preserve the strength necessary to carry him through the ordeal. He tried to conjure up a picture of the duel, his own attitude and that of his enemy. And every now and then his teeth chattered audibly. He opened a case of Festine Rennet's, which stood on a small table, and took from it a pistol. Next, he stood in the correct attitude for firing and raised his arm. But he was trembling from head to foot, and the weapon shook in his grasp. He looked at the weapon, and raising the hammer, saw the glitter of the priming below it. The pistol had been left loaded by some chance, some oversight, and the discovery pleased him. He didn't know why. If he didn't maintain, in presence of his opponent, the steadfast bearing which was so necessary to his honor, he would be ruined forever. He would be branded, stigmatized as a coward, hounded out of society. And he felt, he knew, that he couldn't maintain that calm, unmoved demeanor. And then he did the thing that was to brand him forever with the name he feared, the ultimate act of cowardice. Opening his mouth wide, he suddenly plunged the barrel of the pistol as far back as his throat and pressed the trigger. When the valet, alarmed at the report, rushed into the room, he found his master lying dead upon his back. A spurt of blood had splashed the white paper on the table, and it made a great crimson stain beneath the words, "This is my last will and testament."

0: You can turn up the lights now. You can look around you. Nobody is there, really. Everything is all right, isn't it? Step over here, Nelson Olmsted, and tell us about next week's story.
1: Well, next week, Ben, we have two stories. The first is by the great Jack London, and it's called To Build a Fire. It concerns a man in the Yukon and his deadly struggle with cold, which was 70 degrees below zero. The second, by George G. Toudouze, has an odd and menacing title. It's Three Skeleton Key, with no S, because it refers to the name of an island or key off the coast of Guyana. I know you'll enjoy both stories, so plan to join us next week at this same time.
2: 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Mr. Olmsted records exclusively for Vanguard Records. Until next week, when Nelson Olmsted will again be here in person, this is Ben Grauer saying good night.
3: 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Dear Liza, will you have the polo, dear Liza?
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4: 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Have one.
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14: Good evening, friends. This is your host to welcome you through the creaking door into the inner sanctum. Slither in, won't you? Sorry the place is such a mess. I'll sweep it up later. Those are just chips off the old block. Been doing my bone work. Oh, didn't I tell you? Sure, I'm going back to Skull this term. All cozy now. Ready to string along with us for a while. Good. After all, this is a newspaper story. If you feel a little cold as we go on, it's only because we have a story to tell you.
15: Tonight's Inner Sanctum Mystery, Death of a Doll, was written by Fred Matho and stars Mason Adams in the role of Will, with Ted Osborne as Bo Cousins.
14: This is the story of Willie Harper and the Devil, and how Willie, on his first assignment for the Morning Blade, finds himself at 2 a.m, sweating nervously in the murky shadows of a riverfront street. Willie has a gun in his pocket and a doll that belongs to a dead girl tucked under his arm. A block away, leaning against the one streetlight, impassive, grotesque, ape-like, is the devil waiting for Willie.
12: I keep saying this is 1948. And I keep saying this is Manhattan. And I keep saying whether you believe in the devil or not, you don't meet him till you're dead. But believe me, that's the devil over there under that lamp. At 3 o'clock, he's coming for me. Sure, you've got a right to think I'm crazy, standing around waiting to be killed with a doll under my arm. This all started 10 days ago around 5 p.m. at the city morgue. McGrundy, the night editor, sent me there on my first assignment. The morgue, he says, is a good place to start for stories.
16: Looks like you might be in luck, son.
12: How's that?
16: Come along with me. What's your name?
12: Will Harper.
16: All right, Willie. Come down to the coolers with me. Yes, I'm very wrong. I've got a story in there for you. The girl in locker number 7. She's been here 4 days. Tomorrow we close the case on her.
12: What does that mean, Mr. Jackson?
16: Means, in spite of everything the police have been able to do, we can't find out her name, where she lived, or anyone who knew her.
12: How was she found?
16: Tugboat crew fished her out the river. Tomorrow, she goes to the city burial grounds in a plain box marked Jane Doe.
12: That's horrible. Just dying and nobody... Do you think she was murdered?
16: There's not a mark on her. They say she wasn't. But I want you to look at her face and tell me what you think. This is Jane Doe of number 7, son. Jane, this is Willie Harper. I want you to see her face, Willie. Tell me what you see in it.
12: A strange emotion shook me. She didn't seem dead to me. Her skin was perfect ivory. Her hair was fine spun copper. Her lips twisted slightly. I blushed and turned away, catching myself imagining what those lips must have looked like with life's color in them. Jackson led me back to his office without speaking. As I lit a shaky cigarette, he fished a brown paper bag out of his desk. He handed it to me, tilting it forward as he did so. What the devil?
16: Yeah. And when they pulled her out, she was clutching this doll close to her. Even the doll hasn't helped trace her. The police are through with it.
12: Mr. Jackson, you'll think I'm nuts. I suddenly feel sore, boiling mad. I don't know why, but I think she was murdered. The look on her face...
16: Kind of ask you to help?
12: Yes.
16: Dead girl nobody wants. And a doll. Here's your story, Willie. Too bad you didn't know her before.
12: Yeah. Well, thanks.
16: Here. Take the doll along, Willie.
12: I beat it back to the paper, on fire to do a story about the dead girl and her doll. As I gave McGrundy my report, he stared at me. When I got through, he had a sort of twisted grin on his face, sort of know-it-all. He grunted and tilted the paper wrapped doll forward.
17: Think she was murdered, eh?
12: Yes.
17: The cops don't think so?
12: No.
17: They're closing her case tomorrow?
12: Yeah.
17: No clues, facts, or anything outside of this doll?
12: None.
17: All right, Harper. I'll give you another day to find the nasty character who did this horrible thing. Cops have been wrong before. Go ahead.
12: Thanks. I'll get a story.
17: Here, take your dolly along. And keep falling for the dead ones, Harper. You're better off.
12: Now I know why I resented that crack of McGrundy's. He must have guessed before I did that I had fallen in love with the girl in the morgue. Half hour later, disgusted with my own morbidity, I went to my room before going out to eat. Slammed the door and tossed the doll into a chair. I couldn't shake the feeling that the nameless girl in the morgue had something to say to me. If only the doll could talk, could tell me about her. What was she like? Was her voice soft? Was it kind? Who was cruel to her? Where did she live? Who killed her doll? Who? I grinned sheepishly at myself in the mirror. And with that gesture, this story really begins. The next few moments remain electrifyingly vivid. I had set the doll down on the bureau. I didn't touch it. Wasn't even looking at it when a new sound came from it. I stared at the crumpled, ridiculous little form, almost afraid to touch it again, but I did. I had to. I picked it up and tilted it limply. Karanana. That was what I had heard. A sound? A sound only? No. Somehow I thought it was more than a sound. A name? Maybe a name. Half because I didn't want to stay alone with the doll any longer, and half on a hunch. I stuffed the doll in its bag and went back to the paper. I went straight to the reference room, filed the doll under my arm.
18: What are you looking for?
12: I want to know if you've got anything in the files on someone named Karanana, spelled with a K or a C.
18: Huh?
12: Well, it's funny, you seem amused.
18: Don't tell me he's around again. If you've got a lead on Karanana, you've got some story.
12: Oh, will you get me the clips on him?
18: I'll get you Myers' Anthropology of Asia. He's in there.
12: Anthropology? Why, who is he?
18: The devil.
12: Karanana. Of course, an almost forgotten myth from Asia. Lucifer on Earth, wearing out one body after another, walking the Earth always. I remember it now from college. I did on a long walk and headed down Fifth Avenue, my head whirling with a maddening conflict. I think I would have given up the whole thing then. But always at the point of going home to bed or of chucking the blasted doll in a can. The face of the girl in the morgue blanked out other thoughts. When I reached Washington Square, it was dusk. The sidewalk artists were packing up their canvases as I passed them, all but one, that is. He was a tall, angular man with a completely bald head, whose four or five paintings had the advantage of a streetlight. The man paid no attention to me, until at the sight of one painting, I stiffened in utter shock.
19: What's the matter, friend? Is the stuff that bad?
12: That one. The one of the girls.
19: Woman with a doll, I call it. Like it?
12: Who's the girl? Do you know her? Tell me.
19: Sorry. I'm selling oil paintings, friend. I'm not a dating bureau.
12: No. You've got me wrong. I've got a good reason for asking. Look, I'll prove it. Here. Here. Isn't this the doll you've painted with a girl?
19: Where'd you get that? I haven't seen Hazel in a week. She left for the coast. I gave her that doll to pose with. What's wrong?
12: Hazel is dead. Dead?
19: Where is she?
12: If I tell you, will you promise to say nothing for a while? I'm a reporter for the Blade. My name is Will Harper.
19: I won't say anything unless I believe you had something to do with it. Where is she?
12: I'll take you to her. She's at the city morgue.

0: hour later, we had come out of the morgue. Beau Cousins had simply nodded at my questioning look. Seeing the girl again, knowing her name now, added to the emotions I already felt for her. I had a sudden impulse. I handed the artist Hazel doll.
1: Are you giving me the doll?
0: No, no, I want it back. But I want you to tilt it. Make it cross. What did that sound like to you? What did you hear?
1: The doll said, Karanana.
0: You heard it too. Again, say that name again. What did you hear the doll say?
1: I distinctly heard it say, Karanana.
0: Then I'm not crazy. And do you know who Karanana is, Mr. Cousins?
1: I'm afraid I do. Fantastic coincidence I ever encountered.
0: Why?
1: Do you know who Karanana is?
0: The devil. Lucifer, Satan.
1: Quite. I think we'd better go to my place and talk this out. Certainly, if what I think is true is true, no one will believe us.
0: What do you think?
1: That Hazel was murdered by Karanana.
0: I followed Beau Cousins silently along the dark streets of the lower city. His long legs led us finally to a dingy, narrow, fishfowl street where we climbed an outside stair to the loft of a warehouse.
1: You're in love with her, aren't you? An amazing circumstance, be in love with someone you met too late.
0: I could have loved her, yes.
1: I met her at a Bowery Mission House. Conceived the idea of painting her with a doll. Somehow that seemed right to me.
0: Go on.
1: Well, we worked here for 3 weeks on the painting. I paid her enough so that she could go to California. Dream of hers. One night, as we walked the streets nearby, Karanana appeared.
0: Karanana?
1: Yes, Karanana. Or a man who calls himself Karanana. The devil, or the human form of the devil. However you choose to think.
0: But there can't be such a thing. The devil, it's just a myth.
1: Is it? I met him in Istanbul 8 years ago in a cafe. Did a painting of him.
0: What's he like?
1: Squat, massive man, ape-like. As I painted him, he admitted to me such crimes that I could hardly hold my brush.
0: Like what?
1: He made his living a professional murderer. Very discreetly, very cleverly, very effectively.
0: Why didn't you turn him in?
1: Really, now. I liked to paint and to live. He was so pleased with the picture I made and gave him that he told me any time I needed to rid myself of some embarrassing person, he'd be around.
0: Lucky you, but who'd believe that story?
1: We do, Willie. And that's the important thing. Do you have any spare cash?
0: Why?
1: I have about $150. If you could make up the difference, I think we should claim Hazel's body and give the child a decent burial.
0: I fixed it up with Jackson at the morgue. And the three that afternoon, Beau Cousins and I, plus two gravediggers in Simeon Cemetery, were watching a bright new casket being lowered into a new grave.
1: Man that is born of a woman hath but a short time to live and is full of misery. He cometh up and is cut down like a flower. He fleeth as it were a shadow and never continueth in one stay. In the midst of life, we are in death.
0: Thanks, Paul.
1: I like it too, Willie. Very much.
0: You're a nice guy, Willie.
1: Wouldn't you rather go now?
0: No, no. Let's wait till she's covered over. I want to talk to you. I've just gotten an idea. Paul, I know how to make things come out even for Hazel. I know how to get Karanana.
1: And I will be very glad to see that you're buried next to Hazel here.
0: I see things a lot clearer now that Hazel has a name and a past for me. If there is a man named Karanana, as you say, I think he's human. And that's an even chance.
1: Maybe Karanana isn't the one.
0: Then I'll find out. Do you want to help?
1: In any way, short of being discreetly disposed of, yes.
0: Swell. Karanana said he'd do a little job for you whenever you wanted him to, right?
1: Yes.
0: Then you get in touch with him and...
1: Sorry, Willie. My merchant of death is unreachable. He shows up when he wants to.
0: All right, I'll wait. But when he does, you've got a murder for him to do.
1: I have? Who?
0: Me. That was a week ago. An exciting week for me, covering all

0: stuff in the paper. I'd begun to think Bo Cousins was an imaginative phony. Even my editor, McGrundy, had stopped kidding me about Hazel's doll perched on my desk. Then this morning at 9:30, I got a call. Morning, Blade, Willie Harper.
1: Greetings and farewell, Willie. This is Bo Cousins.
0: Bo. What's up?
1: The devil is in town, Willie. He wants to see you.
0: Coronado?
1: Yes, I saw him last night. He was delighted to help me get rid of you.
0: I see.
1: I told him you were a reporter who was planning a story about art which tore my work to pieces. What's the matter, Willie? Change your mind?
0: No. Did he say where?
1: He never lets his clients in on the details. But he did say I'd be rid of you by 3 o'clock tomorrow morning.
0: Thanks, Bo. I'll be seeing you.
1: Quite seriously, Willie. I hope so. Be careful. Remember, bullets don't work on some things. Bye.
0: So long. By 3 this morning, he said. I didn't know where, exactly when, or even if I could get the drop on the devil and force the truth about Hazel out of him. I stuffed the doll into a bag and started out, but McGrundy caught me.
2: Harper!
0: Yeah?
2: Woman shot through the back of the head. Blank solitaire at 147 Parkway North. Husband with her. Go on out on it and phone it in.
0: Right. When I hit the lobby downstairs, an unaccountable chill got me in the small of the back. Something made me stop short and turn around. It was my first look at Caranana. He was leaning against a phone booth, a heavy, set, ill-shaped man whose arms sloped weirdly from his neck into a heavy stomach. He was eyeing me impassively. The game was on, I knew. I grabbed a cab to get my story just the same. I phoned the stuff in from the cigar store across the street. When I stepped out of the booth, Caranana just bought some cigarettes. He turned to me as I froze, waiting.
3: Some murder across the street, huh?
0: Yeah. How'd you know?
3: I get around.
0: Murder a hobby of yours, mister?
3: No. It's strictly a business. So long.
0: That's the kind of thing that went on all day. McGrundy kept me on the hop, but no matter where I went, Caranana was there ahead of me. This afternoon, I got to my room long enough to pick up my Luger pistol and the license I've got to carry it. He was waiting for me when I came out.
3: Better put it in your inside coat pocket. It shows on your hip. Be seeing you.
0: It's 2:45 now. 15 minutes. And he hasn't moved from under that lamppost in 2 hours. I'm not waiting another minute. I'm going to meet the devil and have it done with. He doesn't move. Will a bullet do it? Can I trick him into admitting Hazel's murder? Or will he kill me first? Well, here I am.
3: Yeah, I see. What can I do for you?
0: It's almost 3 o'clock.
3: You know, you're right. Time sure flies. Well, time for me to get on home, I guess. So long, Willie.
0: It's a trick. A fiend's trick. He's deliberately leaving me with only a few minutes to go. I've got to stop this. I can't go through with it. I'll go to Bo's place. I'll tell him to call it off. I don't want to die. I don't want it. Bo! I was running for your place.
4: Yes, you might be down this way. You look scared to death. And you should be, I guess.
0: I've got to hide, Bo. Let's beat it somewhere. It's almost 3.
4: All right. Quick, cross the street, Willie. There's a broken down pier there.
0: Come on. Pretty dark here, Willie. But we're safe for a while.
4: You certainly have worked yourself up. That's the doll you've got there.
0: Yeah. I don't know why I carried it.
4: Glad you did. Got a gun with you?
0: Yeah, my Luger.
4: Let me have it. You're too wrought up.
0: Here.
4: Good. Now be still a moment.
0: 3 o'clock.
4: Yes. 3 o'clock, Willie. Time for us to part.
0: What do you mean?
4: You're not a very astute person, are you, Willie?
0: Why?
4: Maybe Hazel's doll can tell you.
0: You! No! No, Bo, this is crazy! You're...
4: The same water that received Hazel is at your back, Willie. The time is 3, and tomorrow you will be fished out with the doll under your arm.
5: Your car on Anna.
4: White. Farewell, Willie. Hazel, poor sweet child, learned the same truth by accident.
5: You dirty, filthy little...
4: Farewell, Willie.
0: And you shall take your...
6: Stop him, Cousin! Stop him! Where? I said drop the kid, Cousin! Stop!
7: No, I will not!
0: Anna!

0: How's the head feel now, Willie?
1: Better, Mr. McGrundy. Thanks, lots better. My professional pride hurts more.
0: Well, it needn't. Your father threw like an old-timer on that story, didn't he, Shay?
2: Yes, he'll do.
1: How could I have taken you for the devil, Inspector Shay?
2: I've been called worse.
1: How did you know where I was going to be and all that? How come you were on hand at the end?
2: Well, I cover the morgue, Willie. When a young guy suddenly decides to claim a nameless corpse, it's time to follow up on it. Well, you seemed okay, but Cousins turned out to be wanted as a professional killer.
1: So you tagged me to get to him?
2: Sure. He was after you, no doubt about that. Oh, there's your doll, Willie.
1: Yeah. Look. I tilt the doll and nothing happens. No sound.
0: Must be broke.
1: I guess she doesn't have to speak anymore, Mr. McGrundy. I think the doll is dead.
3: Hey. Want to buy a doll? I'll sell it to you, but there'll be the devil to pay. Take a tip from Willie Harper. There's no romance at the morgue. You'll find nothing there except cold, hard figures. Sorry I've got to skip along now, but I've got a date with Hazel's doll. She promised to help me in a grave situation. I've just got to dig up something for next week's show. I think if we work at it long enough, we'll turn something out.

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1: Quiet, please. 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

0: The American Broadcasting Company presents Quiet Please, which is written and directed by Willis Cooper, and which features Ernest Chappell. Quiet Please for today is called Very Unimportant Person. The Hollow Men. Ever read it? A lot of people were very fond of quoting from it when T.S. Eliot got the Nobel Prize. Especially that part, this is how the world ends, not with a bang, but a whimper. Well, it wasn't so, Mr. Eliot. You were wrong. Me? How do I know? I was there. I don't know how it happened. Maybe somebody dropped something. Maybe one of our own people pushed the wrong button. Maybe the thing got tired of being in one piece and just went off by itself. All I know is I was standing outside the operations office of Bowling that morning, and I heard a funny noise, and I looked up. I just happened to be looking north in the direction of Baltimore, and I knew what it was the minute I saw it. I was at Bikini, and I saw both Test Able and Test Baker. You couldn't fool me for a minute. So, there's an airplane standing there, and I saw Ruth alongside the doorway to the office. I grabbed her by the arm, and I boosted her into that airplane, and I took off. Because when you see that pink and cream-colored mushroom cloud, you don't wait. If you do, you might be part of the next one. So Ruth didn't put up much of an argument after I pointed at the thing. She couldn't argue. Her mouth was hanging open a foot. To me, I was too busy to talk for a couple of minutes. I got to 10,000 feet awful fast. We got ourselves a good 20 miles away from Washington. I was noticing that, for a miracle, both fuel tanks were full. And Ruth just about jumped out of her safety belt. What? I said, what's the matter now? And as I said it, I felt the blast.
1: Washington! Washington! It isn't there anymore, Tom!
0: I see what you mean. Well, we asked for it.
1: I'm just looking at the Capitol and the Washington Monument and the Pentagon. Oh, Tom! Tom, what's happened?
0: What everybody's been waiting for, honey.
1: Is it war?
0: Well, if it was, it's all over now. If anybody dropped a couple of more of those bombs.
1: What are we going to do?
0: We're going to get out of here as fast as this airplane will take us. Hope we won't fly right into one of those things.
1: Oh, Tom, it's so terrible. Where can we go?
0: Give me the microphone there. I'm going to see who's still alive. Thanks. I don't know who to call. Hello, CQ. Hello, CQ. CQ, this is USAF plane... 909344 calling CQ. CQ, CQ. If you hear me, anybody, give me a call. Speak up, somebody. Over.
1: Do you hear anybody?
0: Hello, CQ, CQ from USAF plane 909344. Do you hear me? Over. I don't expect...
1: Wait.
0: Philadelphia, this is Army 909344. I hear you very well. Is everything all right there? I say again, is everything all right? Over. Hello, Philadelphia, this is USAF 909344. Hello, Philadelphia, answer me. Over. Hello, Philadelphia, this is USAF 909344. Over. No Philadelphia.
1: Wait.
0: At Philadelphia, but he stopped. Who's this? Pittsburgh. Pittsburgh, this is USAF 909344. I hear you very well. What is the situation there? I say again, what is the situation there? Over. Hello, Pittsburgh.
1: Did he
0: answer you? Darling, nobody answers.
1: No. It can't be.
0: It happened, and just like the man said, honey, there's no place to hide. Wherever we turned, we saw the towering great clouds starting now to blow away, getting ragged around the edges and clearing enough so we could see the ground once in a while. There'd be little towns, sure, but we couldn't tell what was going on down there, and I knew what might be happening, and I didn't choose to land. Because the ragged edges of those clouds would be blowing across those little towns down there that hadn't been hammered into nothing yet. And the pretty little towns with the elm trees along the streets, the pleasant little towns sitting on the edges of the river banks. Nice little towns. They'd get theirs pretty quick. I didn't want to be there. Well, if I can just keep this airplane flying long enough, I thought. Yeah, I guess I must have said it aloud because Ruth answered me.
1: But where'll we go?
0: Well, I think if I can get through, maybe the woods up in Canada will be safe enough. I can find an airstrip somewhere, I hope. We can set down there.
1: Tom, can we make it?
0: Well, we can try, that's all. This looks like a pretty good airplane. And we've got gas.
1: Oh, just look. The beautiful country.
0: Yeah. Well, it's done now.
1: Do you suppose it's like this everywhere?
0: I don't know. I have an idea that if somebody dumped these things on us, there's more than one country like this by now.
1: It's the end of the world.
0: Here, let me try that radio again. I tried the radio for an hour. I tried Pittsburgh again, Detroit and Chicago. I didn't get any answer at all. I listened till my ears hurt. The only single thing I heard was the leader of a jet fighter squadron somewhere over Lake Erie. His voice was so faint. He was talking to his pilots and he said, there isn't any field left to go back to. And then there was static. And he faded out. And we flew on, heading north for the snows and the wilderness of Canada, whatever kind of sanctuary that might be. I often wondered what people would say to each other in the face of an awful catastrophe. Would they pray, I wondered? Each other? Or would they try to reason their way out of disaster or what? I found out we didn't say anything. And there wasn't anything to say. It got dark. And all around us on the horizon, there was the glow of fires and the luminous clouds. The clouds that a few hours ago had been cities, great industries, and people. The fuel tank I was using ran dry, and I switched to a second one. We flew along at 20,000 feet. I could hardly see. I was so tired and wrought up. When I saw Ruth had just given up. She was lying back in the seat, not snoring, but making the kind of sound that a sick animal makes. Then she sat up suddenly and opened her eyes.
1: Tom!
0: Okay.
1: Oh, I was dreaming.
0: You'd better go back to sleep.
1: Where are we?
0: Canada somewhere.
1: Still see the fire.
0: I don't know if I made a wrong guess coming up here or not. I don't seem to be getting away from anything.
1: Are you afraid, Tom?
0: Me? Yes.
1: What do you suppose happened back in Washington?
0: I'm trying not to think about it.
1: Flames, fire, dust.
0: And nothing.
1: Tom, do you think anybody else got away?
0: I don't know. I doubt it.
1: I wonder whose plane this is. It was waiting for somebody.
0: Some VIP.
1: A VUP now.
0: What?
1: Very unimportant person now.
0: Yeah.
1: Well, whoever he is, we ought to be awful grateful to him.
0: Yeah?
2: I'm sure you're both
0: very welcome. Who?
2: I'm afraid I'm the very unimportant person.
0: The only thing I remember about him is his eyes. The light wasn't very good, naturally, and I had to twist my head over my right shoulder to see him at all, standing between the cockpit seats behind us. So about all I could see was his eyes. I couldn't see them very well. He didn't have any hat. He sounded so tired, I felt sorry for him. Sorrier than I felt for myself or Ruth. I must have said something like that because he put his hand on my shoulder.
2: Thanks, son. I am tired. It's been a long drag.
0: Yeah. This your airplane, sir?
2: I was under the impression that it belonged to the Air Force.
0: I have a fair hunch there isn't any Air Force, sir.
2: That's probably right.
1: Were you
3: back there all the time, sir?
2: Yes.
0: It's pretty rugged.
2: Yes, it is. It's very rugged. I heard you say you're going to try to set down somewhere in the Canadian woods.
0: Yes, sir, I'm going to try.
2: Don't try it.
0: I haven't got much choice.
2: Don't try it.
0: Well, sir, if I run out of fuel...
2: Just keep right on going.
0: I said if I run out of gas...
2: The point I was making is that there may not be any Canada by the time you run out of gas.
0: Well, in that case...
3: Sir?
2: Yes?
3: Do you think this is the end of the world?
2: I wouldn't be surprised.
3: Oh, no.
2: I wouldn't be surprised.
3: Do you really think everybody is going to die?
2: Everybody does die, my dear.
0: No kidding, you... You think this is the finish?
2: Well, scientists have warned what would happen. That the destructive power of these things... Well, look at your world.
0: Oh, I see what you mean.
3: Oh, it can't be. It can't be!
0: You think anybody will survive?
2: I think so, yes.
3: Oh, I hope...
0: What do you base that on, sir?
2: You're not a very observant pilot, young man.
0: Oh, what do you mean?
2: Well, if you look out your window, you'll see another airplane. Flying right along with us.
0: And I looked. And not half a mile away, a little behind us, was a constellation with TWA markings on her. And I grabbed the microphone and yelled at him.
4: I've been trying to raise somebody for the last 2 hours, Air Force. Why don't you keep your radio on? Over.
0: Where'd you come from? Over.
4: Los Angeles to New York. We were just over Anton Chico, New Mexico, when we heard from Tucson what was happening. And I decided to head for Canada. What reports do you hear? What happened? Over.
0: We don't know. I haven't heard anything since this afternoon. I can't raise anybody. I thought everybody else was dead. Over.
4: So did I. What are you going to do? Over.
0: Fly till I run out of gas. You got passengers? Over.
4: All plane load. You? Over.
0: A VIP, my girlfriend and me. Over.
4: V-U-P, you mean? Over.
0: That's what he says. We're all VUPs, bud. Over.
4: Yeah. I'll stick with you till my gas runs out, huh? Incidentally, we better save our radios. We may need them. Over.
0: You're right, kid. Over and out.
3: Tom, do you suppose there are other airplanes anywhere?
0: I don't know, honey. What do you think, sir?
2: I think there are.
0: Really?
2: Yes.
0: Well, if they can fly far enough.
3: How much gas have we got left?
0: Well, can you read that gauge, sir?
2: Yes. It says a little more than half full.
0: I just wanted to be sure. That's what I read, too.
3: How long is that good for, Tom?
0: Well, honey, that's good for about another 3 hours.
3: 3 hours. And then what?
0: Well, the Lord will provide, baby. I hope.
2: You really think he will?
0: Sir?
2: I said, do you believe that?
0: Well, yes, sir. He always has up to now, sir.
3: He's provided fire and destruction and the end of the world.
2: Well, the Lord didn't do that, child. That was the people of the earth thought that of.
3: Yes, but everyone on earth isn't wicked.
2: That's right. That's why some of them have got to escape.
0: Well, yes, but how?
2: Aren't you the one who said the Lord would provide? You just go ahead and buy your airplane, son.
0: So I flew my airplane. I flew it and flew it and flew it. And the Constellation flew right alongside us. He throttled back so he wouldn't outrun us. Every once in a while, I'd flip the radio on and ask him how he was doing. He was doing all right, he said. And then it got light. We were pretty far north, I suppose, and it got light quicker, I thought. But it wasn't long till I discovered that the light wasn't from the sun. It was coming from the wrong direction, behind us. South. Our passenger was asleep. At least he wasn't in the cockpit. But he came up when I swung our head around a little and looked back. He and I just looked out the window and we didn't say a word. What would you say to a whole rolling world full of fire? Planes leaping a mile in the air? Flames and smoke and destruction chasing you, consuming everything in their path? What would you say to the solid rock boiling like water in a kettle, the world vaporizing horribly behind you? And coming on and on and on so that we, flying at 200 miles an hour, could see it overtaking us. What would you say? Ruth had fallen asleep again and she couldn't see it. But I saw it, and the pilot of the other ship saw it. And I heard his voice in my ears.
4: You see that airport? Over.
0: I see it. Over.
4: I see that. Over.
0: I'm squeezing out the bottom of the tank. Over.
4: Wish I could give you some. Over.
0: Thanks. It's over, all right, isn't it?
4: You'll probably catch up with us before your gas runs out.
0: Well, we tried.
4: God help us all. Over now.
0: And I flipped the radio off and I swung us back on course again. On a course that all of a sudden didn't mean anything anymore. And I woke up Ruth. Because I didn't want all this to end without saying goodbye to her. After all, I've loved Ruth all these years. There comes a time. And I glanced at our passenger, a very unimportant person. He was turned, still looking back at the terrible sea of flames that followed us. He didn't look scared at all. He looked sad. And he was crying. I had to strain my ears to hear what he said.
5: And it was such a beautiful world.
0: And then the engine started to spit and I looked at the fuel gauge.
1: It's empty.
0: Well, so long, honey. Don't think it hasn't been swell.
1: No. I love you.
0: I love you, honey.
1: Come, darling. Hold me tight.
0: I put my arms around her and I felt the plane slip out from under us as we lost flying speed. And I thought, well, this is it. Now the fireworks. Ruth was squeezing me so hard. All of a sudden, I said, hey, what's this? Because the plane had her nose up again. We were flying along just as good as new. You know what? Our passenger, our VIP, our VUP, had hold of the wheel and he was pulling it back and we were climbing like mad. And I looked at the fuel gauge. It still said empty. I said, say, there must be some kind of emergency tank. I don't know about it. We're good for another couple of hours. Well, thank God, I said. And then I looked out the window. And the propellers were standing still.
4: What happened there, boss? Over.
0: I don't know. I don't know. My fuel gauges show both tanks are empty, but I'm flying. Over.
4: Well, I'll tell you what. Just for your own information, the same thing happened to me 20 minutes ago. Look, Mama, no engine. Look, Mama, no gas. No nothing, Mama, but I'm flying. What do you make of that? Over.
0: And that was when I looked at my altimeter. Or rather, when Ruth poked me and pointed at it, and I bent over and looked at it. The needle had gone on around the dial, past the 30,000 feet at the end, and on around again. And it was starting the third revolution. That meant we must be at least 70,000 feet high. And nobody in all the world has ever been up that high. I looked out the window again. The flames were so far below us, they extended back to the farthest horizon that any man has ever seen. A horizon that was a definite arc of a circle, the edge of a great sphere. As far as we could see below us, the world was in flames. And man, how close the stars were. And Ruth was pointing out the window again. I looked too. And above us, to each side of us, airplanes, 100, 1,000, a long, shining river of airplanes. And I could read the identification on the sides of some of them. G for Britain, NC for the United States, H for Switzerland, X for Mexico, Russian planes, Swedish and Austrian. Every nation in the world, at least one plane for each country. And my heart jumped, because I knew that all the world wasn't coming to an end now. And I looked back at our passenger. He was smiling as he looked back out the window. And I said, look, sir. I said, sir, I don't... I don't get this.
5: Why, it's very simple, son.
0: Well, not to me, sir.
3: But who are those people, those other airplanes?
0: Where'd they come from? Where are they going?
3: Isn't the world really destroyed?
5: I'm afraid it is, child.
3: But where?
5: It was a very wicked world, wasn't it?
0: Well,
5: I suppose something has to happen to the world every time it gets too wicked.
0: Well,
5: once upon a time, Adam and Eve sinned, and they got punished. So I suppose the reason the world wasn't destroyed then was, well, they had their world taken away from them, didn't they?
3: That's right.
5: And then there was the time when they had the big flood because everybody was so wicked.
3: But Noah and his family escaped.
5: That's right. They're the only good people in the world. They escaped.
0: But the world wasn't completely bad. Not now, I mean.
5: They've set upon each other, and they've murdered and burned and destroyed. They have denied their creator. They have been warned.
0: But, sir...
5: This thing that has happened and destroyed the world, they dug it out of the forbidden blackness to give them a more terrible weapon against their brothers. They have plotted among themselves and forgotten charity and love and brotherhood. Isn't that sin enough? Isn't that wickedness enough to merit this punishment?
0: Well,
3: the whole world.
5: Not all. There are some, few good people.
3: The ones in those airplanes out there?
0: Us too?
5: That's right.
0: Do you believe that?
5: What I've told you?
0: Yes.
5: Why, of course I believe it. Don't you?
0: I don't know.
3: I don't either. I think it's terrible. I think it's an awful punishment.
5: You do?
3: Yes, sir.
5: Do you?
0: Well, in some ways it was a pretty good world. I had lots of fun.
5: What about a brand new world?
0: I don't get it.
5: What if all these people, these good people, these saved ones, are going to a new world where they can start life all over again and find the real happiness that it was intended they should have? The true goodness, the...
0: I don't know. I like the old one. And of course...
3: That's right, Tom. There isn't any way out.
0: I suppose. Well, whatever world we go to will be better than that one down there. Fire and destruction and ashes.
3: Yes.
0: But will it be better than the old world we had before this?
5: It's up to you and the others.
0: Well, it's nice to believe that we're going to hit a better world. But
5: what?
0: Well, look at the flood. The world was destroyed then, and Noah and all the others that were saved rebuilt it.
5: Yeah.
0: Yeah, look at it. They did a fine job rebuilding it, didn't they? 3,000 or 4,000 years, it has to be destroyed all over again.
5: But this will be a new world.
0: I hope it'll be all right. Say, how... Well, I mean, this is all a very pretty theory, but... What if it doesn't work out that way?
5: It'll work out that way. I'm confident of it.
0: Just for fun. Give me the radio, Ruth.
3: Yeah.
0: Hey there. Constellation, over.
6: Hey there yourself, over.
0: Listen, my very important, unimportant person says he thinks we're going to another world. A nice new one. How's that with you? Over.
6: I tell you, kid, if I had my way, I'd much rather be driving down Woodman Avenue, Van Nuys, California. Turning in at 6605, saying hello to Viola. I'm coming in for a landing on a trick new world that's probably not very comfortable anyway. How about you? Over.
0: Thanks. Just asking. Over and out. Well, sir, see what I mean?
3: But we don't know what's going to happen to it, Tom, dear.
0: Something pretty special, no doubt. You see what I mean, sir?
5: I wonder how many... other people think that way.
0: Well, we could conduct a poll or something if we could pick up those planes with our radio. You want to try? But what good would it do? It's purely, what do you call it, academic?
5: A bright new world, peopled by only the good in heart, the righteous, the ones plucked from the burning for the goodness of their souls. Doesn't it sound wonderful?
0: Well,
5: No wars, no unpleasantness, no troubles.
0: It sounds okay, too.
5: Happiness?
0: Well, I tell you, sir, it's too late to wish, but... Well, God knows where we're going to land this time.
5: Well, son, to be perfectly honest with you, I'm really not so sure after all. Honestly, I'm not.
0: What?
5: You think if you could go back to the world as it was before I let this all happen, you might help make something out of it? Honestly, now?
0: Sir, I don't know. I need an awful lot of help.
5: You sure would. Hey, you know what? I'll tell you what I'm going to do. I'm going to give you a chance to make up your own minds.
0: Well, that's fair enough.
5: You and Ruth decide what you're going to do. Think it over. You can have your choice. We can all go on to the beautiful new world I've got all ready for you. Or if you want all that's happened to turn out to be a dream, you say so. Is it a deal?
0: Sir, it's a deal.
3: It's a deal.
5: Okay, son. But you better get a lot of help while you're making that decision. You're going to be responsible for a lot of people, you know. And a lot of future. I know what your future will be if you take up my proposition. If you want it to be a dream, I can't promise. Okay?
0: Okay, sir. Okay. Well, Ruth?
3: I know what I think.
0: So do I. But what does everybody else think, huh? Here, Ruth, give me that microphone. Shall some of us take the nice, bright new world, or shall we try to fix this one up for all of us? What do you say? Will you tell me? Over.

0: title of today's Quiet Please story was Very Unimportant Person. It was written and directed by Willis Cooper, and the man who spoke to you was Ernest Chappell.
1: And others heard in today's cast were Nancy Sheridan, James Monks, and Frank Thomas. As usual, music for Quiet Please is played by Albert Berman. 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
1: This is The Mysterious Traveler, inviting you to join me on another journey into the realm of the strange and the terrifying. I hope you will enjoy the trip, and it will thrill you a little and chill you a little. So settle back, get a good grip on your nerves, and be comfortable, if you can, as we join two little old ladies who have one burning ambition in life. They want to solve a murder. It's a story I call The Knives of Death. Perhaps you remember two sweet old ladies named Grace and Florence Murdoch. Grace is 72, and Florence is younger. She's only 70. After a lifetime in a small town, they've set out to see the world. Well, up to now, their only recreation has been reading mystery stories. Now they're determined to find real adventure and not just read about it. In their hotel room high above New York, Grace Murdoch is looking out at the great city below them with eager anticipation.
2: New York, Florence, think about it. We're in New York.
3: I don't have to think about it, Grace. I know we're in New York.
2: Oh, look at the lights, the enormous buildings, the traffic. Florence, think of the adventures waiting for us down there, the people we'll meet, the mysteries we may encounter.
3: I don't want to encounter any mysteries. At my age, I'm perfectly content to have a nice, quiet time sight.
2: Oh, sightseeing. Really, Florence, you sound just like a retired schoolteacher.
3: Well, I am a retired schoolteacher, and so are you.
2: That doesn't mean I have to act like one.
3: Oh.
2: As soon as we've changed our clothes, we're going down to Chinatown to have dinner.
3: Grace, you're forgetting.
2: Forgetting what?
3: We promised to go out to New Jersey to see Matilda Smith tonight.
2: We did. I don't remember doing any such thing. Why, I don't even remember any Matilda Smith.
3: That's her married name. She used to be Matilda Johnson. She was a pupil of mine the first year I taught school. A thin, unattractive southern girl with just lots of money.
2: She sounds simply dismal. Why do you want to look her up?
3: Because of her husband. He used to be a professor. He made several trips to Africa, wrote some very interesting articles about the strange tribal customs he encountered. Now, I'll phone her and tell her we'll be out later. Hello? Operator, I want to make a person-to-person call to Mrs. Matilda Smith in Dobbs Corners, New Jersey. That's it. Yes, I'll be.
4: There, that's it. The chairs are all in place. And now the table to hold my notes. Will you help me move it, Matilda, my dear? But be careful of the African knife. It might...
5: Oh, Maximilian! It almost hit my foot.
4: I told you to be careful, my dear. I have it. Oh, what a beauty it is. Sharp as a razor. And notice the carvings on the blade. The greatest witch doctor in Africa made this knife.
5: I don't want to hear about it. And I forbid you to talk about it tonight, do you hear? I forbid you.
4: But our little gathering tonight is for the express purpose of hearing my talk on the worship of death among the Dambangi savages of Africa. And a very select group it is, the leading grocer and his wife, the owner of the local garage and his wife, Chief of Police Hoffman, all our very best neighbors.
5: Oh, you can talk about something else. Why do you have to talk about death all the time? Death, death, death. You know how it frightens me to think about
4: it. But we discussed all that, my dear. And we agreed that the only way to overcome this morbid fear of yours is to face it. Now, what is death?
5: Oh, please.
4: It's just a word. No. Nothing to be afraid of. We all must die in time, some of us sooner than others, but there's no need to cower in fear of the inevitable.
5: Stop!
4: But, Matilda, I...
5: You're just talking this way to torture me. You want me dead. You'd kill me if you dared, but you don't dare. You know the whole world would know the truth.
4: My love, you're hysterical. You must calm yourself. Remember, we have guests coming in a few hours. Well, I do believe we're going to have a storm, too. Well, it'll just make an appropriate setting for my little lecture. The Dambangi savages, you know, believe that on a stormy night, death is able to walk abroad to select his next victim.
5: Expect me if you talk like that anymore.
4: The phone, Matilda. Hadn't you better answer it?
5: Yes. Oh, Florence Murdoch. Oh, Florence, yes, I do want you to come right away. No, no, no, you must come tonight as soon as you can. I want you to protect me. My husband's trying to kill me. He's trying to scare me to death.
2: Goodness, what a night. Florence, are you sure that Matilda said her husband was trying to kill her?
3: Of course I'm sure. She said he was trying to scare her to death.
2: Oh, do you realize that we've read over 1,000 mystery novels, and in none of them has a victim ever been scared to death?
3: What of it?
2: Don't you see? It's a brand new murder method. Why, Florence, this may be an adventure. It's much more exciting than a trip to Chinatown.
3: That's a very callous attitude. I only hope we're in time to help Matilda. Over the telephone, she sounded positively terrified.
2: Tell me again all you know about her, just in case.
3: Well, she has lots of money, and she's very stingy with it. A few years ago, she married this professor, a man much younger than herself. Apparently, he married her for her money. Been furious at her ever since because he can't get his hands on it.
2: Go on.
3: Oh. Well, anyway, he's very brilliant. He studied witchcraft in Africa, and Matilda is sure he'd kill her if he knew how to get away with it.
2: Oh, taxi seems to be slowing down. Do you suppose we're actually there at last?
3: Yes. There's one of those little glass signs on the lawn.
2: Oh.
3: Smith, it says.
2: Oh.
3: But the house is awfully dark. Goodness, I do hope we're in time.

0: Is anyone home? They're an awful long time answering.
1: Matilda said the professor was giving a talk tonight to some friends. Maybe they don't hear us.
2: Yes? Who is it?
1: Grace and Florence Murdoch. Matilda invited us.
2: Oh, of course. Come in, come in. We were afraid you weren't coming.
0: We took the wrong train, or we'd have been here hours ago.
2: Oh, what a pity. Let me take your things. I'll hang them here to dry.
3: Who is it, Maximilian?
2: Your friends, my dear. They finally located our humble abode.
3: Florence, it's you. Oh, I was so afraid you weren't coming.
1: We got lost, Matilda. But how are you? Are you all right?
3: No, I'm not all right. I'm frightened. Oh, I'm so...
2: My dear, you must control yourself. I hope you'll understand about Matilda, dear ladies. She hasn't been herself in recent months. She's obsessed with the notion she's going to die.
3: Don't say it. I forbid you to speak that word.
2: You see, she has a death phobia. The very word upsets her. And most unfortunately, this evening I was asked to lecture on the worship of death among the Dambongi savages. A fascinating topic. Death to the Dambongis is a living creature. The thunder is the echo of his footsteps.
3: No, make him stop, Florence. Make him stop. He's trying to kill me. He's trying to fight, to frighten me into dying.
1: Matilda, there now, it's all right. Really, it is. Professor Smith, Matilda should be in bed. She needs a sedative.
2: Just what I told her. Oh. But she insisted on staying up to greet you. Her room is right here. If you could persuade her...
1: I will. Matilda, come with me. I'm going to put you to bed, do you hear? Then you'll be all right.
2: Oh, such a pity, my wife's affliction. But I'm sure her old friend will be good for her, Miss Grace. Now, we were in the midst of my little talk. If you care to come into the living room and join us, I'll continue.

0: And now, my friends, having discussed the curious beliefs concerning the subject of death held by these savages, the Dambangi tribe of Central Africa, I'm going to show one of the sacred knives of the tribe. I'll hold it up here. Notice the tremendous blade, razor sharp, and the curious carvings. The Dambangi believe that a knife like this is the house in which death lives, and that such a knife possesses a life of its own, and can seek out and kill a victim with no human hand touching it. That's superstition, of course. But still, strange things do happen in Africa. I'll pass the knife among you for closer inspection. Chief Hoffman, would you care to look at it?
1: Yeah, I guess so.
0: Handle it carefully. It could give you a nasty cut. And... Oh, look out. Dear me, you dropped it. Well, I have it. I have it. No harm done.
1: Sent a twist right out of my hand, like it was alive.
0: The unexpected weight, of course. But perhaps I'd better not pass it around. Someone might be cut. Instead, I'll start the projector and show you the exotic tribal dance in which this knife was dedicated to

0: Grace? Grace, where are you?
1: Here, to the left of the door.
0: Oh, I couldn't see.
1: Sit down. How's Matilda?
0: She's asleep. I gave her a tablet. Grace, she's frightened. She swears he'd kill her if he didn't.
1: Did you lock her door?
0: Yes, I turned out the light. And I set the catch so the door locked automatically. Why?
1: Because this husband of hers is up to something. I don't know what. But all this talk about the death worship of Dambungate savages and the rest of it, it's pure hocus pocus.
0: You mean it's not true?
1: Not a word of it. There's no such tribe. Look at that film. It's just an ordinary tribal dance. But he has all these people in here, their neighbors, sitting on the edge of their chairs.
0: Then he's up to something.
1: Yes, so we'll just stay here with Matilda tonight. Tomorrow we'll discuss what's to be done. With the door locked, she should be safe enough.
0: Yes. The window's locked, too, because of the storm. Nobody could possibly get into that room.
2: Well, the dance is over. Now shut off the projector. Turn up the lights. Now, friends, if any... Now, what was that?
0: What was that? What was it? Grace, that was Matilda.
2: Please, everyone, remain calm. My wife may have been having a nightmare.
3: It was no nightmare, Florence.
0: Surely it was not, Grace. Come on. We must see what's happening.
2: Please, dear ladies, don't alarm yourselves. Poor Matilda frequently has nightmares.
4: That doesn't sound like a nightmare to me, Professor.
0: No, me either. Oh, I forgot I locked your door just now.
2: I'm sure she's all right. But just to make certain, Matilda... Matilda, my love.
4: She doesn't answer.
2: Then perhaps we had better break the door down. Chief Hoffman, if you'll help me.
4: Yeah, sure.
2: Then come on. Once. Twice. All right, now once more. That does it. Now let me find the light switch here.
0: Oh, she's dead. She's lying right in the middle of the bed where I left her. Only now she's dead. With one of those African knives straight through her heart.

0: This wall's perfectly solid.
1: Yeah, this one is, too. Well, it beats me. The walls are solid, the windows are locked, and we know the door was locked because we had to break it down.
0: And still, somebody got in and killed poor Matilda. But how? It's extremely puzzling.
2: More than puzzling, my dear Miss Murdoch. Impossible. Surely by now it's obvious that at last Matilda could endure her terror no longer and ended it by seeking the very death she feared.
0: Nonsense.
1: You mean you don't think so?
0: Of course not. I've known Matilda since she was a girl. She was always emotional. She certainly wouldn't kill herself.
3: Florence is quite right. Nobody who worries so much about dying ever kills himself.
2: Then, my dear ladies, we have an impossibility. If in this tightly locked room my wife didn't kill herself and wasn't killed, what other answer remains?
3: I don't know yet.
2: If we rule out those two possibilities, we're left with a picture of a huge African knife dedicated to death by the mystic spell of an African witch doctor, rising in the darkness, floating through the air, and plunging itself into its victim's heart.
1: Nah, she killed herself. That's what I say. I stick to it.
0: Just how did that knife that killed Matilda get in this room? I don't think that's been explained.
2: I brought back a pair of them from Africa. They're very rare and extremely valuable. One I kept, one I presented to my wife. She kept it in here, on her dresser.
3: I would hardly expect her to keep something she dreaded so much in her room.
2: Because of the value of the knife. Matilda, for all her wealth, was extremely close-fisted. Anything valuable she

0: dreaded so much in a room?
1: Because of the value of the knife. Matilda, for all her wealth, was extremely close-fisted. Anything valuable, she liked to keep close to her.
0: There's one thing you men are overlooking.
2: Yeah, Miss Murdoch?
0: I helped Matilda to bed. I saw her take a sleeping potion just before I turned out the light. Then she couldn't have killed herself. The medicine would have put her to sleep too quickly.
3: Just what I was trying to point out. Well, Professor, what do you say to that?
1: What can I say, dear lady? Only what I've said before. Here in this locked room was a knife, animated by the very spirit of death himself. The storm is raging outside. The sleeping spirit in the knife stirs. The knife moved.
2: Now, this is Dobbs Corner, New Jersey, not Africa. That kind of stuff don't happen here. I say she killed herself. It's the only way it could have happened. And I'm going home. I decided there ain't no case here for the police, and that's that.
1: Yes, of course, you're right. It couldn't have happened any other way. I'll see you to the door and tell my other guests that they're at liberty to go home. You will all understand that I want to be alone with my grief.
0: Well, Grace, you wanted adventure tonight. I guess you've gotten it. Poor Matilda. That monster murdered her. The least we can do is avenge her by proving it. If he murdered her, I'm sure. I don't know how. He was out in the other room talking to us when she died. Yes, he was just turning up the lights when she screamed. Oh, but we must try. There's the knife he was showing us there on the table in the hall. Get it for me, will you?
3: All right, though I can't imagine why you want it. Here it is.
0: Now, bring it over here to the bed. There now, hold the knife close to the one that killed Matilda. I want to make sure they're identical.
3: Very well, Grace. Grace!
0: What, Florence?
3: This knife in my hand. It moves all by itself. Look, I'll show you. I'll hold it close to the first knife like this and... See? It practically jumped to touch the other knife.
0: That's very strange. Let me try it. You're right. There's a strong and definite attraction between these two knives.
3: As if there was something living in them. Just like Professor Smith said.
0: Yes, and I think I know what it is.
3: Oh, the lights almost went out there.
0: Lightning struck the wires. But Florence...
3: Yes, Grace?
0: I need 10 minutes. Go out and somehow try to keep the professor from interrupting me for that long.
3: But how?
0: Oh, how do I know? Use your feminine wiles on him.
3: I never learned any. That's why I'm an old maid.
0: Oh, then pay to do something, anything. But I need 10 minutes to discover the kind of black magic Professor Smith used to kill Matilda without ever coming nearer.
3: Grace?
0: Yes.
3: Chief Hoffman is just driving away. The others have already left. Professor Smith will be coming back any minute.
0: Let him come. I'm all ready for him. Help me put this stepladder in the closet.
3: All right. But what in the world were you doing with the stepladder?
0: I found it in the hall, and I was using it to practice black magic.
3: Grace, what on earth are you talking about?
0: Look around and you'll see what I mean.
3: Oh. I don't see a thing different. There's poor Matilda's body just as we discovered her. And everything else is the same, too.
0: Not quite. Florence, look at the knife that killed Matilda. Notice how straight it went into her heart.
3: Why, yes, perfectly straight.
0: And from reading more than 1,000 mystery novels, we know that when anyone strikes a fatal blow, it usually enters at an angle.
3: Of course it does. And this knife went in as straight as if it had fallen point foremost and...
0: That's it, Florence. Now you're looking in the right place.
3: The ceiling! Directly over Matilda's bed. There's a huge knife lying right against the ceiling.
0: I just finished putting it there.
3: But what makes it stay there?
0: Black magic, Florence.

0: Black magic, Professor Smith.
1: Magic?
0: You...
1: Oh. My dear Miss Murdoch? What were you saying about me and black magic?
0: Professor Smith.
1: I was asking, what were you saying about me and black magic? Have you two been disturbing poor Matilda's body?
0: Grace, I think it's time we were going. Yes, Florence, it's very late and we must be getting back.
1: Stand still, you two.
0: Gracie, he's pointing a gun at us.
1: And it's loaded. Furthermore, I'm an excellent shot.
0: You'd never shoot two defenseless women. Since he's just murdered one defenseless woman, Florence, I wouldn't be too sure of that.
1: I'm tired of this little comedy, and of you two busybodies. You'll stand there until I can see what you've done to Matilda's body.
0: Why are you rolling Matilda's bed out from the wall?
1: So that I can stand between it and the wall. And keep an eye on you, too, while I examine Matilda, my late but unlamented live wife. And we'll see.
0: Grace, what are we going to do? He may kill us, too.
2: I know.
0: You got us into this. Now get us out.
2: Oh, I wish we'd just gone to Chinatown like I wanted.
0: Never mind wishing. Think of something.
2: Can't. My mind's frozen. That gun looks so big. Florence, I'm scared.
0: Maybe we can distract him by talking. Professor?
1: Yes?
0: You're not looking in the right place. I suggest you look up at the ceiling.
1: I don't need to. I'm prepared to admit that you probably guessed my little scheme to rid myself of Matilda.
0: Oh,
2: it was a clever scheme, but not clever enough.
1: I think it was. My little talk about witchcraft and black magic and knives that move by themselves confused everyone else so thoroughly, none of them will ever seek for a more rational explanation.
0: But we know. At least, I think we do.
1: And you, my dear ladies, are going to be silent as the grave.
0: Oh!
1: A nice turn of phrase, isn't it? Silent as the grave?
2: You're going to kill us?
1: As soon as the next clap of thunder comes to drown out the noise of the shots.
0: Oh, no! Why, we have tickets for a round-the-world voyage, and we haven't even started.
1: You'll not need them, I assure you.
2: You'll be caught. I never read a mystery yet where the killer wasn't caught.
1: How different life is from books. You see, there's a pool of quicksand a mile from here in the swamps. Your bodies will go into that pool, and you'll never be found again. Particularly as no one is likely to come looking for you.
0: Oh, dear. We won't even have a headstone. And I always hated swamps, so...
2: Stop. The lights have gone out.
0: The lightning hit the wires. I ran for the door. Only I got the wrong door.
2: You did indeed.
0: But where's the professor?
2: There on the floor beside Matilda's bed.
0: With a knife in his back.
2: Yes, Florence. He's dead, thank goodness.

0: diary. Tonight we actually solved a murder, and in a locked room, too. The manner in which we solved this dastardly crime. Grace?
1: Yes, sir?
0: I'm writing up our diary.
1: Yes?
0: And I want to put down how we solved Matilda's murder. How did we solve it? I'm still a little confused.
1: Oh, well, in the end, it was quite simple. You see, Florence, for 50 years, you taught history, but I taught physics.
0: What has that to do with it?
1: When we were examining those two knives and some strange force drew the two blades together...
0: Yes, I remember.
1: I recognized it at once that one of the blades must be magnetized.
0: Magnetized, of course.
1: Now, hard steel becomes magnetized when in the field of an electromagnet. So, I reasoned, there was a magnet somewhere in the ceiling. And when we got Chief Huffin to come back, he found it under the floor of the room above, directly over Matilda's bed.
0: So all Professor Smith had to do was to switch on the electromagnet, then place the knife against the ceiling, and it stuck there?
1: Exactly. You helped Matilda to bed. Neither of you noticed the knife because the room was lighted only by a small bedside lamp. Then 10 minutes later, in the living room, the professor pretended to switch on the lights. At the same time, he pressed the switch that controlled the electromagnet.
0: And the knife fell and plunged straight into Matilda's heart. Poor thing. But how did the professor get killed? You find a slurred over that. He's telling Chief Hoffman what happened.
1: Why, in testing the apparatus, I put the second knife against the ceiling, and the electromagnet held it there.
0: Yes?
1: Then the professor came in and stood under it while he pointed his gun at us and waited for a flash of lightning.
0: That was like a bad dream.
1: But when the lightning came, the flash blinded him. We ducked. The lightning itself struck the wires, cutting off the current and causing the electromagnet to cease working.
0: So that the knife fell and killed the professor. He was destroyed by his own evil scheme.
1: Exactly. By his own black magic, it killed him. You might even say he was executed by heaven itself.

says of the mysterious traveler again. Well, that was hard luck for the professor, wasn't it? It's really too bad when a murderer has a perfect scheme. It kills him, too. And just because the lights were out. So Grace and Florence Murdoch are going to London soon. If you happen to be traveling to Europe in the near future, and you encounter two elderly maiden ladies with an odd gleam in their eyes, duck, because you may be involved in a murder before you know it. You may even become the victim. Well, that reminds me of my story from next week. A Coffin for Charlie. It's about an Englishman who inherits a coffin. $1 million coffin, which he... Oh, you have to get off here. I'm sorry. But I'm sure we'll meet again. I take this same train every week.

0: You have just heard The Mysterious Traveler, with the title role played by Maurice Tarplin. Others in our cast were Gladys Thornton, Abby Lewis, and Wendell Holmes. Original music composed and played by Al Finelli. All characters in our story were fictitious. Any resemblance to actual persons was purely coincidental. Phil Tonkin speaking. This program came to you from New York.
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2: Yeah, you take this end of the rope here and you, you loop it around this way.
3: Okay, here, I'll pull this end.
2: No, it slipped. Yeah. I guess this end of the rope should go around here.
3: No.
2: I think the loop's too big.
3: Yeah. Oh, wait a minute. Does anybody out there know how to tie a hangman's noose? I mean, for real?
4: Theater 5 presents The Understudy.

0: ridiculous lake.
1: Cut that racket. People want to sleep.
2: I'm turning it off. You have no regard for people's feelings.
3: How about concern for my feelings? I want some music, the kind I dig to remember on my trip.
2: Your trip on a merry-go-round going nowhere? I'm tired of your
3: pose. It's no pose, I tell you. I mean, I've had it. I'm just too beat to go on living.
2: So you're going to hang yourself. A real rope and all, and an audience of one. Want me to kick the chair out from under you?
3: Aren't you even human? Have I married a monster?
2: Did you ever think maybe I've had it, too?
3: What did I ask for? A hand in friendship. A voice saying, I understand.
2: The world's a jungle for us both. Survive or die, that's the human condition.
3: Then, goodbye. What happened?
2: What happened? The rope didn't hold the knot open. It opened.
3: But how?
2: You couldn't even tie the rope right. Oh, my darling, I love you. I love you.
3: Then I love you. Oh, I love you. I'd rather live with you than die alone.
2: Then why don't we try it? Really try. I mean, really try. All the way.
3: I want to.
2: So do I. How about some of that music?
3: Well, what about the neighbors?
2: Oh, to heck with the neighbors.
1: Terrific. Take another bow. Okay, take down the curtains.
3: Well, how'd we do, huh?
1: They're sensational, kiddies, absolutely.
2: Oh, we had a good house.
1: Good. Capacity, standees, they all loved you.
3: Oh, go on, you say that every night.
1: It's been true every night since we opened 6 months ago. You got no complaints.
3: Now, I've got a complaint about that rope tonight.
1: Hmm?
3: There was a delay before the knot opened. You make sure that doesn't happen again.
2: Paul's eyes practically popped when he fell, poor darling.
1: Well, I can't line it with cotton wool. A rope is a rope. It's supposed to look like a rope.
3: Well, I thought it would never open tonight.
1: Well, but it opened, didn't it?
3: Well, all it needs is for it not to open, just once.
1: I guarantee you that'll never happen. I test it personally before every performance, so set your mind at rest.
4: Yes, but tell that to his neck.
3: Well, you think it's fun getting hanged every night? Practically hanged.
4: No, but think of what it's doing for your career.
3: Well, yeah, off-Broadway theater, 200 seat out.
4: You had 3 flops in a row, darling, and it didn't do a thing for you. You've got a hit off-Broadway, and you're back in stride. So don't knock it, Paul.
5: Anytime you get tired of getting hanged, Paul, I'll be glad to pinch hit. It's what I'm here for, remember?
3: Well, thanks, Carl. I'll keep it in mind. You watch the performance tonight?
5: Oh, of course. I watch it every night from the wings.
3: And how was my performance?
5: Well, how can I say it? The epitome of artistry. Sheer magnificence. A privilege to watch you.
3: Well, that coming from one's understudy is praise indeed.
5: You doubt me? I tell you, your performance is an electrifying experience. It's a oneness with a true creative spirit.
3: Oh, no.
5: Your acting on the stage is ecstatic. It's beatific.
3: Well, your acting offstage isn't bad either.
5: Oh, I'm sincere. Believe me. Believe me.
3: I believe you. Only simmer down, boy. You'll last long.
5: Oh, what does it matter how long a man lives as long as he realizes the true essence of life? To be on the stage, to be acting, that is being truly alive.
3: Oh, now.
5: Oh, what I wouldn't give to play the part. I mean it. Just once.
3: You getting on that kick again?
5: Just once, Paul. Give me that chance. You've never missed a single performance, not one.
3: Now,
5: look, what's the harm if the star comes down with laryngitis or sprains an ankle or something?
3: I guess I'm the hale and hearty type, Carl.
5: Now, don't laugh at me. See, I can't stand to be laughed at.
3: I'm older than you. I was in 3 flops in a row. And you know what that means in show business. You're dead. You lie down, you let them bury you. Only they didn't bury me. I came back to life with this show, and as long as I'm alive, I'm staying with it.
5: But at least you're an actor. You've always acted.
3: Oh,
5: me, I'm an understudy. You have any idea what it feels like standing there in the wings night after night, hoping and praying for the chance that never comes?
3: Well, of course.
5: Knowing that I could be, well, yes, yes, a star, if I had that chance.
3: Yeah, a star, huh? No long years of training, learning the craft, struggling, just one performance and zoom, you're there.
5: Yes, yes.
3: Oh, that's fine if you can get it. Yeah, if you feel that way, you... Well, why did you bother to understudy in the first place?
5: I needed a job.
3: Yeah, and so did I.
5: Oh, look, I'm sorry, Paul. I didn't mean to get carried away.
3: If anything happens to keep me from going on, believe me, I'll be rooting for you. But as long as I can go on, I will go on. Now, excuse me, will you? I want to get out of this makeup.
5: Oh, sure.
3: Good night, Carl.
5: Good night, Paul.
2: I couldn't help hearing, Paul.
3: Oh, boy. He's eager to be an actor, that's all. You can't blame him, I suppose.
2: No, but there's more, almost an obsession. His eyes, when he talks about it, they're wild. I'd almost say he's hopped up or something. They're real kook. Those kind can be dangerous.
3: Oh, maybe to themselves. I think you exaggerate. He's just young, that's all, an amateur who's stage struck.
2: Hmm.
3: Now, look, you get out of your stage dodge and I'll take you to supper.
2: The normal life of theater people, supper at midnight.
3: Listen, if we were normal, would we be in theater in the first place?
1: Hold it, kiddies, don't leave.
3: Huh? What now?
1: We got a surprise tonight. You're all invited to a party. The whole cast, that is.
3: Oh, who's giving a party?
1: The producer himself, Mr. Wendell, that's who.
2: You mean another backstage pep talk with sandwiches and coffee brought in?
1: No, not backstage.
2: Oh, you mean at his apartment? I've always wanted to see his place. They say it's stacked to the rafters with art. He's a collector.
1: No, it's at the espresso shop on the corner. He wanted it to be convenient. He didn't want to take you out of your way.
2: Well, isn't that considerate of him?
3: Well, that's the way it is. Uptown, it's cocktails at the green room, and here, it's coffee at the espresso shop. Oh, can you bring me a cup of ordinary coffee?
0: Man, this is an espresso place. You want ordinary coffee, try the luncheonette down the block.
3: Oh, that's what I like about this neighborhood. Nobody has inhibitions, not even waiters. I'll have ordinary coffee with cream and sugar, please.
0: Okay. I'll see if I got it.
1: How you getting on, kiddies?
2: Well, backstage, we at least got sandwiches and coffee. Here, we're still waiting for the coffee.
1: Believe me, when you hear the news, the coffee will be like champagne.
3: Well, that should be an interesting experience. Let's hear the news.
1: Oh, you think I want to steal Mr. Wendell's thunder? The announcement will come from him.
3: Uh-oh. An announcement. And by the producer himself, it must be important.
1: Shh. Mr. Wendell's getting to his feet.
2: With his weight, that takes a bit of doing.
1: Quiet, everybody, please. Quiet. Mr. Wendell has a word to say.
6: Thank you. Thank you. You all look like you're waiting for a miracle. Well, let me see, if it is a miracle, you people made it happen. I don't have to tell you about the show. You've been living with it for half a year. Of course, I've been living with it for a lot longer. I first read the script over a year ago, and I said to myself, I'm going to produce this show. I had faith.
2: Faith it would make him money.
3: Yeah.
6: Of course, what with costs and all, it wasn't easy raising the money. That took a lot of doing.
2: Sure, you had to write a check.
6: And when we opened, you all agreed to work for scale to keep the show running. Well, I don't have to tell you, we've been sold out every night. Right. Guess you know that as well as me.
2: His bank book knows it better.
6: You've all been troopers, boys and girls, and it's paid off. We've made it 6 months downtown. Who knows how long uptown?
3: What? Uptown?
6: Uptown, Broadway. Yes, from Bleecker Street to 46th Street. From a 200-seat house to a theater seating 1,500. Now, geographically, only a couple of miles. But a mighty long journey.
5: Oh, congratulations, Paul. Congratulations, Ellen.
2: Thank you, Carl.
5: I mean, it's the break you deserve.
3: Oh, it's a break for you, too, boy.
5: Oh, I don't know. I never played the part downtown. All it means is that I'll never play it uptown.
3: Oh, who knows, Carl? Remember what you said? Laryngitis, a sprained ankle. They can happen.
5: One lives in hope, huh?
3: Well, that's the idea.
6: Hold it, boys and girls. Hold it. There's more.
3: Well, what more can there be?
6: Just this. Uptown, we're going to have a fuller schedule. Special matinee and Sunday performances.
3: Oh, you mean we'll be doing a dozen performances a week?
6: No. As a matter of fact, you'll be able to breathe easier. Huh? Because we're going to have two sets of leads. That means Paul and Ellen will be doing the evening performances only, and the others will handle the matinees and Sundays. Of course, you'll get top billing. Now, what do you say to that?
3: Well, I say great.
5: Paul, did you hear that?
3: What?
5: There'll be two leads, too. That means I'll be playing the part, too. Oh, how can I ever thank you for all you've done?
3: For all I've done? Why, don't you think you ought to talk to the producer, find out if
5: Oh, yes, of course. Mr. Wendell, I don't know how to thank you for this opportunity except to say you'll never regret it. You'll be proud of me. You'll all be proud of me.
6: What are you talking about?
5: Well, my playing the part, I mean, uptown on Broadway.
6: You said anything about...
5: Two sets of leads, you said. Well, who has a better right to play it but I? I've watched it night after night. I've studied it.
6: Hold my arm, will you? You're hurting me.
5: Oh, forgive me. Forgive me. I'm sorry. It's just that this means so much to me. You don't know how much.
6: Sure. Well,
7: Well, we'll see. It's a big thing from understudy to lead. You have to understand, of course, taking the show uptown is a big risk financially. Well, we've got to pack them in every night or we close. We need names on Broadway.
5: But I'll be a name, I tell you. Just one performance and I'll be a name. It's bound to happen. It must happen.
7: Well, I can't make any promises, but I'll think about it, okay? I'll keep it in mind.
5: Oh, thank you. I'll give a performance you'll remember. You'll all remember. Oh, I need air. I feel confined here. My spirit is soaring. I have to walk through the streets. Exult!
7: How did we ever get hooked up with him? Star part. It's a good thing we're closing soon, or I'd bounce him right now. He gives me the willies.
3: He might hear you.
7: Well, didn't he leave? I thought he left.
3: Well, he has now, but he was standing at the door.
7: Well, I don't care if he heard or not. I don't want him in my show.

0: Who's there? Who's that?
1: Oh, it's me, Carl.
0: What are you doing in the theater so early in the afternoon?
1: Oh.
0: Come on up on the stage. Keep me company. How come you're in so early? Performance is still 3 hours away.
1: Might as well be 1,000 hours. I just stand in the wings anyway, just go through the motions. Shadow boxing.
0: Well, what about this uptown business? Aren't you playing the lead?
1: Don't laugh at me. I can't stand to be laughed at. I know I'm not getting the part. I overheard Mr. Wendell, the way he feels about me. I'm through.
0: Well, the show must go on, Carl. If it isn't now, it'll be another time for you.
1: It was a real part, the kind actors give their ITs to have. Kind that comes along once in a lifetime.
0: Well, even if that's so, what can you do? It's the breaks. You have to take what you can get in life.
1: Yeah, that's right. You have to take what you can get. You come in this early all the time?
0: Sure, I have to set up the scene. And this is the most important part of it.
1: You mean this? The rope?
0: Yeah. Hey, don't touch. You'll spoil my rope trick.
1: Oh, I'm sorry. How do you do it?
0: What are you trying to do? Buck for my job? It takes talent to tie a rope this way.
1: Oh, yeah?
0: The whole secret is here, right here. If I tie it this way, it holds. Really would hang the Joker.
1: Oh.
0: But now, watch this way. It looks solid, but even a light pressure, there, it opens.
1: Oh.
0: That's the whole deal. But you gotta know how.
1: Oh, yeah, that takes talent, all right.
0: Well, everything's set up for tonight. Come on, let's get out of here. I'm thirsty. How about going to Nick's bar? I'll buy you a drink.
1: Oh, sure, thanks. But you go ahead and set it up for me. I'll be along in a few minutes.
0: Okay.
1: I want to stand here a minute, sort of store up memories for the might have been.
0: All right, but don't be long. I'll see you at Nick's.
1: Yeah, I'll be there in a minute. Hello? Hello, invisible audience? Audience I never played to? Hello? What am I thinking of? I must be mad to think of it. But if it succeeds, then what am I waiting for? It's my chance, my only chance. It's my last chance. If I don't, I'm through. I'm through. So what am I waiting for? Thus conscience doth make cowards of us all. And thus the native hue of resolution is sicklied o'er with a pale cast of thought. And enterprises of great pitch and moment with these regards their currents turn awry and lose the name of action. Oh, Lord, now I'm Hamlet. Oh, move, move, you fool, you'll never get another chance. The show closes tomorrow. Paul plays tonight. It will be his last night. What about Paul? He's treated me decently. No, he hasn't. He's only pretended to. Inside, he was laughing at me. He was laughing at me. They were all laughing at me. I'll show them. I'll show them all. I'll show them what an actor can do. Yes, the show must go on. Paul plays tonight, but tomorrow night, the show will go on with me. To snatch victory out of defeat, yes. You have to take what you get out of life. Yeah, the rope. The knot. How did he tie it? This way? Yes. This way. It holds. It holds. Get out of here, you fool. It's done. It's done. No regrets. What do you want? A life in the shadows or stardom? Go now. Go!
0: I thought you were never coming. You've been running. You look all winded. Have your drink. It's been waiting for you.
1: Yes. My drink. Hey, Nick, set up another round, will you? I mean, for my friend and me.
0: No, okay. Not for me. I had my limit. I have to work tonight, and so do you. It's 7:30 already. You come back to the theater?
1: Listen, the kind of work I do there, I can do here as well. It's nothing. It's absolutely nothing.
0: You're still supposed to be backstage. You know that.
1: The show closes tomorrow night anyway. So what's the difference at this point?
0: I suppose so. As long as I know where you are.
1: I'll be here. Hey, Nick.
2: Yeah.
1: How about setting up a drink, huh?
2: Coming right up.
1: Thanks. What time is it now, huh?
2: 8:30.
1: Oh, how about that? Curtain going up. Going up without me.
3: Grown up without me for 6 months, but not anymore. No, sir, not anymore.
2: No, I hear the show is closing tomorrow night.
1: Yeah, that's right. You see, Paul plays the part his way. Look, he's pretty good. I mean, make no mistake about that, but I'd play it differently. You know, in the closing scene, the hanging scene?
2: Well, I haven't seen the play.
1: Oh, you haven't, huh? Well, how about that? Well, in this closing scene, see, the hanging scene.
2: Yeah.
1: Yeah, he plays it for sympathy, see, but in kind of broad strokes. Now, what I would do, I would stress the irony, you know? A guy who's ready to hang himself, see, but still, he shows his contempt for the dame, even though he's in love with her. That's more subtle.
2: You know, it sounds like you're giving a lot of thought.
1: Oh, I've had time. I've had time to give it thought, but the time comes when you have to stop thinking and act.
2: Yeah?
1: Yeah,
2: well, good luck to you.
1: Yeah, thanks. I mean, a man has to make his own luck.
4: Oh, Carl, I'm glad you're still here.
1: Huh? Well, where did you think I'd be?
4: Hold on, boy, now, hold on. Brace yourself.
1: What? What are you...
4: It's come. It's your chance to play the part. You're on in 10 minutes. Now, the curtain's ready to go up.
1: What are you talking about?
4: Paul didn't show for tonight's performance. He called just a minute ago to say he's got a case of laryngitis. No kidding, he can't go on tonight.
1: What do you mean he can't go on tonight? He must go on tonight. Tomorrow. I'll play it tomorrow night.
4: Have you lost your mind or something? Who's talking about tomorrow night? It's tonight you have to go on.
1: I can't.
4: Look. You've been tearing your guts out for a chance to play the part.
1: I know.
4: A once-in-a-lifetime chance, you said. Now what are you doing? What are you doing? You throwing it away?
1: No, I can't.
4: You realize if you blow this one, if you blow it, you're through. Not just here, but in any play, on any stage, as an actor. The show must go on, Carl.
1: Yeah. Yeah, if I don't play it, I'm through as an actor. And life would have no meaning.
4: Come on. It's time to make the curtain. Come on.
1: What does it matter how long a man lives, huh? Just as long as he realizes the essence of life.
4: What? Come on, we don't have much time.
1: Give a performance. A performance they'll remember. Oh, they'll remember.
4: Let's go, Carl. The show must go on.
1: Yes, the show must go on. Let's go.
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0: In the animal world, there is the hunter and the hunted. Hound and fox, hawk and sparrow, cat and mouse. We in the topmost species have also joined the hunt. But who is to judge precisely which of us are hounds or foxes as we enter the chase?
1: So, you're leaving me, Monica.
2: Yes.
1: I won't let you go.
2: Oh, don't be ridiculous, Stephen.
1: I thought we meant something to each other.
2: We did for a while, but it's finished.
1: You mean my supply of money is finished, is that it?
2: Now, listen to me, Stephen. It isn't as if this is unexpected. You're not getting a raw deal. You begged me to marry you, and I did. Oh, that was 6 months ago.
1: 6 months and $20,000 ago. Every dime I had in the world and every cent I could borrow.
2: You married a woman with expensive tastes, and you can't satisfy those tastes any longer. I warned you before we married, Stephen. I've told you how it was. Money means everything to me. If I can't live like an heiress, I don't want to live at all.
1: I see.
2: Oh, don't feel sorry for yourself. I was honest with you. More honest than you were with me, darling.
1: How do you mean?
2: Well, you told me you held a vice president's chair in your bank. You're only an assistant treasurer.
1: Well, I had to tell you something because you drove me crazy, Monica. I couldn't stand the idea of losing you. Oh, you're so beautiful.
2: Don't stop acting like a schoolboy.
1: What can I say? What can I do to keep you, Monica?
2: You can get yourself $1 million. Even $500,000 might help.
1: Now you're laughing at me.
2: Stephen, there's something you fail to realize, and I can't get through your head. I've got $1,000 bill where my heart should be. I want enough money to do anything and everything I care to do. No kitchen scrubbing housewife, darling. And the man who wants to hold me has to pay for the privilege. Well, I'm on my way.
1: Wait.
2: For what?
1: Will you stay if I make a killing?
2: What kind of a killing?
1: Never mind what kind. I think I can get my hands on plenty.
2: Where? Oh, Stephen, not the bank.
1: Yes, the bank.
2: You mean you'd steal for me?
1: Yes.
2: Well, now you're talking, darling.
1: That's what you wanted, wasn't it? You knew all along I'd finally stoop to that. You've been prodding me into it for months. And this gesture of leaving was part of it.
2: How much do you think you can take, Stephen?
1: Oh, $500,000. Maybe more.
2: And then?
1: Mexico first and then Europe.
2: But how can you plan it so that we'd have a chance of getting away?
1: My vacation starts tomorrow night. There won't be an auditing of the books until the 15th.
2: Uh-huh.
1: They won't connect the missing cash and my disappearance until my vacation expires on the 15th when the accountants come.
2: Don't tell me anymore.
1: What do you mean, don't tell you anymore?
2: As far as I'm concerned, I don't know anything about it.
1: Oh, you mean you don't want to share the risk, is that it, Monica?
2: Exactly.
1: All right. Doesn't matter. You've got me so insane, nothing seems to matter anymore.
2: Shall I get ready to leave tomorrow?
1: Yes. I'll enter the bank around 8 in the evening. Wait for me on the corner of 3rd and Main. I'll pass by with a car at exactly 8:45 and we'll leave the city.
2: By car?
1: It's the only way. I'll take $10 and $20 bills, easier to get rid of. I'll make quite a load and it'll be handier by car. I can sneak past the Mexican border customs that way, too.
2: You got it all figured out, I see.
1: No. Decker, the night watchman, is ill. I was supposed to engage another man myself, but now I won't be disturbed at my work.
2: Oh, darling, you know, you're more of a man than I ever dreamed you were.
1: Do you love me, Monica?
2: Madly.
1: For how long? Until we're broke once again?
2: Well, $500,000 can last a long time, Stephen. And we'll have fun. We'll have glorious fun. Just the two of us. Mexico City, London, Paris, Monte Carlo. You'll buy me jewelry and expensive clothes. Oh, you'll give me everything I've ever wanted. Won't you, Stephen?

0: 7, 4, 9 left, 6 right. No, 7 right. That's it. Now.
1: Stand where you are. No,
0: what?
1: Don't move or I'll shoot to kill.
0: Oh, is that you, Decker?
2: Poacher.
0: Yeah, well, I'm glad you showed up. I was just transferring some currency to Vault Number 4. You mind helping me?
2: Transferring currency, Mr. Poacher?
0: Yes. Well, don't stand there staring at me like a fool. Put that gun away and lend a hand.
2: But no one told me you'd be working here at this time of night, sir.
0: Oh, naturally no one told you. You were supposed to be at home, ill in bed.
2: Well, I called and said I'd be in this afternoon. It's just a cold was all I had. But I don't understand about this currency transfer, Mr. Poacher.
0: Well, there's nothing to understand. The time lock's off on Vault Number 2, and I was supposed to make the transfer yesterday, but I didn't get around to it. I thought I'd drop by tonight and... What are you staring at?
2: That sack.
0: Well, what about it?
2: Mr. Poacher, sir, I'm sorry, but I'll have to put in a security call.
0: A security call?
2: I know you're an officer of this bank, but I wasn't notified, and it's after 8 at night.
0: All right. Whom do you want to call?
2: Mr. Canfield, the president.
0: He'll thank you for disturbing him at this hour, I'm sure. Well, go ahead. The phone's right behind you.
3: You meddling idiot!

0: Stephen.
1: Get in.
0: Everything all right?
1: Get in.
0: Wait, my suitcase. Hand me the trunk key.
1: The trunk key?
0: You'd have more room if I put my suitcase.
1: Get in and be quiet.
0: What happened? Stephen, what happened? Did something go wrong? Have you got the money?
1: I've got the money.
0: Where?
1: In the car trunk.
0: So that's right. How much, Stephen?
1: Enough.
0: How much?
1: Over $1 million.
0: Stephen, darling.
1: I had to take it in hundreds and thousands. I didn't have time to grab small denominations.
0: No?
1: No.
0: I thought it was going to be fairly simple, Stephen. For heaven's sake, tell me what's wrong. Your face is running perspiration.
1: What's wrong? Everything's wrong. I killed the night watchman, Monica. I had to do it. He walked in unexpectedly. He was going to phone the president. It had to be done, I tell you.
0: But find them. Bodies. In the morning.
1: No. No, they won't find his body.
0: They won't?
1: I thought of that, too. It would have finished it. They won't find a trace of him. As a matter of fact, why, if they discover the money is missing, they may blame the theft on Decker. It's not bad, huh? I never thought of that before. Sure, they'll look for Decker.
0: Why won't they find him?
1: Because Decker, or what's left of Decker, he's riding with us in the trunk of the...

0: killed him, Steve. I'm the shouldn't have killed him.
1: What happened to your nerve? When you were leaving me tonight, you were a walking cake of ice. You took the robbery in your stride.
0: Robbery isn't murder.
1: No. No, it isn't. It isn't.
0: How can you laugh? How can I laugh?
1: I'll tell you how. There'll be no more farewell scenes between you and me, Monica. We're in this together now. You'll stick by me no matter what happens.
0: No. No, I didn't canvas. You can't drag me into it.
1: Can't I? Just try to leave me and see.
0: When are you getting rid of him, Stephen?
1: Are you referring to our traveling companion, Monica?
0: Can't we leave him somewhere in the woods along the road?
1: And have him found within 24 hours?
0: Well, then what are we going to do?
1: We'll merely relax and enjoy the trip.
0: With that corpse in the car.
1: Get that out of your mind, you hear me? Forget about the body. We've also got a million, Monica. We'll dispose of Decker when the time is right. Gas gauge is low. Gotta take on some more fuel the next day.
0: What are you doing?
1: Turning on the radio. A bit of music would be refreshing. Here's the gas station. Let me do the talking.
2: See you in a minute, mister.
1: No hurry. I don't want it. No more. I must have left it in my other tooth. How much money do you have?
0: $10.
1: No more?
0: That's all.
1: I'm going to cash one of the stolen bills as soon as we get a chance. Meanwhile, let's have that can.
2: Fill her up, mister?
1: Yes, with special. How far to Santa Fe?
2: Oh, 27 miles, straight ahead. Hey.
1: What's the matter?
2: Your left rear tire here needs air, mister.
1: Does it?
2: Yeah, looks like it might be a slow leak.
1: Well, pump some air into it, will you?
2: Yeah, okay.
1: Slow leak. That's all we need right now.
3: We interrupt this program to make a special announcement. The state police request all drivers in roadside stands to be on the lookout for a green convertible. License number JX241. Last seen driving along.
1: That's my license plate, Monica.
0: What?
3: If anyone has any information regarding this car, please communicate immediately with your nearest police barracks. We now continue with our regular...
0: Say no. They're looking for us.
1: Shut up.
2: I'm sorry, mister, but that rear tire won't hold air for too long. It's a slow leak, all right?
1: Oh, never mind.
2: I could change tires for you in 10 minutes. Just give me the key to the car trunk. I'll get you spare, huh?
1: I said never mind.
2: What? Whatever you say, boy.
1: Did you fill me up with gas?
2: Yeah, that's $4.85 each.
0: Steven.
1: Here, keep the change.
2: What? What is this? $10, mister? What?
0: Phone call.
1: I know, but I'm sure he didn't spot it.
0: Steven, hurry.
1: He's behind us.
0: No. No, I don't see anything, but hurry.
1: I told you he didn't spot us. Now, take it easy. All right.
0: What was that?
1: Oh, my soft tire. I've got to change it soon.
0: Stephen.
1: Well, here's a side road. See if I can find a secluded place.
0: Oh, be careful.
1: Are you telling me how to drive? Here's a likely spot. Now, keep your eyes open behind us. No one back there?
0: No.
1: Come on, get out.
0: Get out?
1: Snap out of it. You look like you're going to keel over. You've got to keep an eye on the road while I change the tire. Here, take this flashlight and hold it on the trunk lock while I open it.
0: You're going to open the trunk?
1: Naturally. My tools and my spare tire are in there. Hold that light steady now. That's strange. The body's changed position.
0: What?
1: He must have rolled over while we were driving. He's lying across the money.
0: Stephen, let's leave the car and get out of here.
1: Are you insane? Do you want to set yourself up for the chair? Now get hold of yourself. I'm going to change that tire.

0: Hurry, Stephen.
1: I can't fit this tire back into the trunk.
0: Well, can I help you?
1: Yes, by keeping your mouth shut. Wait. I think I've got it.
0: Yeah. Stephen.
2: What?
0: I hear something.
2: Someone's coming.
0: Shut that trunk door.
3: Just a second, folks.
2: Huh?
3: Having a little trouble?
2: I was just changing a tire.
3: Changing a tire, huh?
2: Yes.
3: Let's see your license.
2: My license?
3: You heard me.
2: Who are you?
3: Special Highway Patrol, plain clothes. Skinner's the name.
0: A policeman?
3: That scare you, lady?
2: Here's my license.
3: The tire all changed?
2: Yes.
3: Okay, I'll get in the back.
2: You, want a lift, officer?
3: Right to the police barracks. 4 miles up the road. Fred, I'll have to pull you in.
2: But what's the charge, officer?
3: You're on private property. That's a misdemeanor in this county. Let's go, mister.

0: Keep driving till I tell you to stop.
1: Look here, officer. Can we talk this over?
0: There's nothing to talk about.
1: Well, it's just a minor charge. I mean, we're on our way south, you see. My wife and I, we've just been married.
0: Congratulations.
1: You might give us a wedding present. You know, something to...
0: You got a radio on this car, mister?
1: Yes, I have.
0: Turn it on. A fellow down the road told me there was a special bulletin being sent out.
1: Oh, I'm sorry. My radio's broken.
0: Is it? Let's see. Got fixed mighty fast, didn't it? Get to the left. Barracks is just up the road.
1: Well, now, can't we manage to smooth this over in some way, officer? If it's a fine I have to pay, well, can't I pay it to you and let it go at that?
0: Well, seeing as you're on your honeymoon...
2: Thank you, officer.
0: Stop the car. And pay me the fine or go on your way.
1: How much, officer?
0: $50, you do it.
1: 50? Oh, well, yes.
0: What's the matter? Lose your wallet?
1: I must have. Monica, are you sure that 10 was all you had?
2: Yes, Stephen.
0: Hey, what is this? A stall?
1: No, I must have misplaced my wallet someplace.
3: Interrupt the program once again, Gordon.
0: Take your hand away from that radio dial, lady. Turn it up.
3: Please be on the lookout for a green convertible. License number JX241. It is believed this car is being used by the bandits who robbed the Baldwin County Bank of over $1 million in cash early this evening. We now return you to our...
0: This car's a green convertible, isn't it, mister?
1: Well, yes, it is, but...
0: Let's get out and take a look at your license, Gordon. JX241. Oh, ain't that a coincidence?
1: All right, you win. Take it over.
0: Where's the money? Inside the trunk?
1: Yes.
0: And you really got a million?
1: Yes.
0: What a break. Here I thought I'd only clip you for a quick shake, and I run into a gold mine.
1: A quick shake?
0: We'll split the dough two ways, mister.
1: Wait a minute. You're not a cop. You're only impersonating an officer. You tried to blackmail me before.
0: Hurt your feelings, mister? Where's the trunk key?
1: So in the ignition lock.
0: Get it. Now look. Don't step back into the car and try to drive away, see? I got a rod in my pocket, and I'll clip you before you even get your hand on the wheel.
1: Yeah, I'll get you the key. Let me have the ignition key, Monica. Leave the switch on. When I yell, put the car into reverse. Fast.
0: Hey, it's snappy.
1: Yeah. Here you are.
0: Holy smoke. They got a stuff in here.
1: You'll find the money underneath it.
0: Look at that motor. Look at all that cash. Oh, brother.
1: It's in hundreds and thousands.
0: Help yourself. Hey, where you going? Come over your head, I'm butchering.
2: No, Monica!

0: said to him?
1: Positive. I let everybody.
0: Now we have two to account for.
1: What difference does it make? They can only hang you once.
0: What are we going to do, Stephen?
1: We're driving to the nearest airport. We'll stuff the money into your suitcase and take a plane south. And not mixed yet, my darling. We've still got $1 million enough to live like Rajahs once we clear the
0: state. But suppose they're watching the airport.
1: They still haven't mentioned our names yet, only the car. Maybe they're not sure. Maybe I wasn't recognized. Put that radio back on, Monica. Hey, Monica, look. Those lights up ahead. Must be Santa Fe. We'll grab a plane there for Mexico City. We won't need a passport. We'll just...
2: We interrupt once again to repeat an important announcement. State police request all drivers and roadside stands to be on the lookout for a green convertible. License number JX241. This car is believed to be driven by the bandits who held up the Baldwin County Bank early this evening, escaping with over $1 million in currency. The stolen bills were an $100,000 denomination. All gasoline stations, roadside restaurants, and hotels, please stand by for serial numbers of these bills.
1: It's a serial number.
2: If an attempt is made to pass bills bearing the following serial numbers, communicate immediately with your nearest police precinct or barracks. Numbers 17743.
0: Does that mean we can't use the money? Stephen...
1: $1 million. $1 million in the trunk and we're broke. We can't use a dollar.
0: You don't have to take that hold of yourself. What do we do now?
1: We drive.
0: Where?
1: Anywhere. What does it mean?
0: Santa Fe isn't far from the border. If we can get to El Paso.
1: Yes. There's a still a chance. We'll drive due south through the desert country. Here, take this gun. Put it inside the club department.
0: Where did you get it?
1: It's in the watchman. Hold on to it. I intend to use it as a last resort if I must.

0: Stephen. Stephen, wake up.
1: Yeah?
0: I'm getting tired. You better take the wheel.
1: Oh, how long have I slept?
0: 3 hours.
1: Sun's up.
2: Where are we?
0: In the desert. We're 70 miles from El Paso. I just saw a sign.
2: You've been in a hurry to make me take over. Well, you could have let me rub the sleep out of my eyes. You didn't stop it fast.
0: But I didn't stop the car, Stephen.
2: What?
0: It stopped by itself.
2: Let me see that gas gauge.
0: Thank you.
2: But it can't be. We had over half a tank left before I fell asleep. Now, let me out of here.
0: Well, Stephen?
2: There's a leak in the tank. That's a crack the casing in one of the lines.
0: What do we do?
2: Get your suitcase. Empty it out and bring it here. We'll stuff it with bills and walk.
0: Walk where?
2: We'll cut away from the road and keep heading south. If we stay undercover, we can reach the border in 2 or 3 days. Get a move on, Monica. We've got to get away from here in a hurry.

0: for me. You're going too fast.
1: We haven't got all day.
0: John.
1: Get your mind on something else.
0: I haven't eaten in 24 hours.
1: Don't think I know it. I'm empty myself. Just as empty and as dry as you are. But we still got the suitcase. The black market in Mexico. We can do business there. Keep walking.

0: Get up, Monica.
1: What?
0: It's almost dawn. Get up. We got to keep moving.
1: I'm so tired. So hungry. Glass of water. Even if on air.
0: Get up and start walking now.

0: dream.
1: Now what?
0: I came over and I was driving like a chubby drink. Trying to eat. My legs are like rubbing.
1: One more day. Hang on for one more day.
0: Give a look.
1: But the roadside thing.
0: Get food there. A drink.
1: We must have doubled back on ourselves. It stands on the highway.
0: Stephen, please.
1: And have them put in a police alarm. They'd grab us just as soon as we showed our faces.
0: But this is so far out of the way. No, stand like that. And you said they may not have identified us yet.
1: They'll identify the money, though. You can count on that.
0: Money?
1: The million we've got in this bag. Or had you forgotten about it?
0: Give it all to somebody to eat.
1: Would you hang for a hamburger, too? Don't you realize this money is useless to us while the heat's on?
0: $1 million, $1 million, and we can't buy a sandwich.
1: Monica, car stopped up there on the road.
0: Huh?
1: They just spotted us. Run for it, Monica, run.

0: his room.
1: He can't make it, Stephen. I just...
0: Oh, you're finished. Put me up to this. You drove me to it, and now you're finished.
1: You don't need me, Stephen.
0: It would have been different. Craze for money hadn't burned holes in your heart. Could have been a lot different, Monica. But no, you wanted me to buy you the world. Beautiful clothes, jewelry, your rotten mind couldn't think of anything. All right, you want money? Here it is. A million in cash. Here's the clothes and your diamonds and your fancy habits. Take it. Take it and see if you can eat it. Monica. All right. Forget it. I'm not going to leave you. Get up, Monica. Monica. No, you can't pass out on me, no. I can't carry you, Monica. I can't even carry myself along. Monica, get up.

0: that water. 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
1: Easy does it.
2: Now, mister.
0: Hold on. I haven't food this morning.
1: Yeah, give me that suitcase. Let me have it. All right. Lean on my arm. To the couch over there.
0: My wife. She's dead. 5 miles. She says she's dead.

Yeah, connect me with Chief Hanley. Sheriff Scott calling Mountain View. Hey, Chief Hanley, that couple they've been looking for, I got one of them. Yeah? Yeah, wandered right into my house without knowing who it was. Well, he's dead. Yeah, he keeled over right here on the floor. Wife flying out on the desert. Yeah, I got the money. I couldn't say offhand, but it looks like it's all there. 1 million smacking. Funny. 1 million in his hand, Chief, and you may think I'm crazy, but in my opinion, he looks as if he starved to death.

The Chase was created and written for the National Broadcasting Company by Lawrence Cleese. In tonight's cast were Leon Janney, Kathleen Cordell, Santos Ortega, Scott Tennyson, and James McCallion. This program will be heard over many of these same stations at a new time beginning Thursday, July 10th at 8:30 p.m. Eastern Daylight Saving Time. Check your local newspaper for the time in your vicinity. Don't forget, on July 10th, follow the trail of a mysterious letter and a man whose life hangs in the balance on The Chase. The Chase was directed and transcribed by Dan Sutter. This is Fred Collins speaking.

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2: 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Desperate Witness. Starring Richard Kramer. Keenan Wynn. And Julie Adams. 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

0: 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A man who saw someone enter an apartment building the night of a murder. A desperate witness he alone knows to be himself. Our story will continue in a moment.
1: Good old Harry. What a host. When Harry throws a party, nobody goes thirsty.
2: Here, let me freshen up that drink.
1: Good old Harry is such a great host. 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
1: How come Bob had a little trouble driving home? 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
5: If I picked the right kind of staff, twisted the investigation where I could, jammed it where I had to, pushed hard where it was safe, it might be a long time before anybody connected me with George Chester. Hopefully before that I could turn suspicion where it belonged, to the real murderer, Janet. Roy Cordette got them all together for me. I'd rely on Roy the heaviest. His office was next to mine. Also, he had the most analytical mind, so I wanted to keep my eye on him. I was behind my desk, playing it cool. The secure executive, as they all trooped in.
6: Hi, good morning,
5: everyone. Ed Orland, Don Klausmeier, Leon Temple, Nat Sterling, and Roy.
7: I've briefed everybody, George, to drop whatever they're currently doing.
5: Fine. Thanks, Roy. Now, you're all being asked to take on a rather strange job. It has to be done quickly and quietly. I know I can rely on you. We've been given a blank check as far as the resources of the organization are concerned. If we need help on your particular assignments, just ask. Raid any department you need. Something special, come to me or to Roy here, who's second in command.
6: What's it about?
5: We're looking for somebody, Leon.
6: Oh.
5: Right now, we'll call him X. We don't know much about him. His name may be George Chester. It's possible he's in advertising. That'll be your assignment, Nat. Combing ad agencies, clubs, PR offices, newspapers, etc., etc., etc. Leon, check all real estate registers, tax records, public utilities, phone books of cities within, say, 300-400 miles for a George Chester.
6: Yeah.
5: Take all the people you need to help you.
6: I've got it.
5: Now, all we've got is a name, and we're not even sure of that. We haven't even got a good description of him. Just say he's of average height, say 5'9 to 11, average build, probably between 140 and 190.
7: That's not much to go on.
5: Well, he's apparently a regular of a place on 3rd Avenue called Gill's. He was supposedly there last Saturday afternoon with a woman that we know to be a good-looking blonde. That's all we know about her. Now, that'll be your job, Ed. Find this joint, whatever it is, and when you do, stay there until our Mr. X comes into it. Now, on the same evening, our subject went into an antique shop, also on 3rd Avenue. That'll be your gig, Don.
6: All you've told us about this man took place last Saturday. Wasn't that the night Pauline Dulles was killed? She's connected with Janet. He was in Washington. Is that what this is about?
5: No, no connection. Not as far as I know. It's purely a big-time business scandal that Hagen himself and a few others have been digging into. Now it's due to break.
6: Yeah, well, I just thought it's quite a coincidence.
5: No.
7: Do we make inquiries about the blonde woman who was with this guy?
5: Yeah, you'll all have to do that. But we're not looking for the woman or any other outside person. It's the man we want. Only the man. All right?
7: Yeah.
5: No more questions?
7: Sure.
5: I suppose you intellectual tramps get out of here and get to work.
6: Okay.
5: They were gone, except Roy. His was the sharpest, most analytical mind, my greatest hazard. I could feel the wheels in his head turning. I waited while he walked around the desk, then crossed to the wall, facing it, hands thrust into his pockets. He leaned against the wall, staring at the carpet.
7: George, this is a crazy affair. I can't help feeling Don hit the nail on the head.
5: How do you mean?
7: It's a curious connection there, the fact that all of this happened last Saturday.
5: I don't understand.
7: Well, I don't mean it has any connection with Pauline Dulles' murder. Of course it hasn't. That'd be a little too obvious. But I can't help thinking that something, I don't know what, something happened last week on Friday or Saturday, perhaps while Janeth was in Washington, that would really explain why we're looking for this mysterious art-collecting stranger at this particular moment and in such a hurry. What do you think?
8: Sounds logical.
7: There's a rumor that Janeth Enterprises is in real financial trouble. That's why he went to Washington. Did you know that?
8: No, I didn't.
7: Well, it's confidential. Don't ask me how I learned of it, but Janeth could be fighting a buyout or a merger.
8: He was standing against the wall, and I was suddenly aware of the picture above his head as though it screamed at me. My whole staff out looking for a man who collected Pattersons? Well, the Pattersons stared right back at me. It had hung on my wall so long, I no longer saw it. I'd bought it at the Lewis Galleries 2 years back, a profile of two faces showing only the brow, eyes, nose, lips, chins, facing each other in confrontation. In style, unmistakably Patterson. The artist called it Study and Fury.
7: I keep thinking the man we're looking for could very well be tied to the Janeth Donahue group.
8: Janeth Donahue?
7: Yeah, off the record, they're the ones trying to break Janeth Enterprises. Think I ought to, on the side, follow up on that?
8: Good idea. Good idea, Roy. Hell of a good hunch. Follow it up and stick with it. He was hooked for now on a false lead. I held my breath as he moved from the wall. But he didn't glance at the Patterson painting. Closed the door and went back to his own office. When he was gone, I sat for a long time, feeling the aftershock in beads of perspiration all over me. Painting, staring at me all the time I had given orders to find me. It was dangerous, but it would have to stay there. No one had noticed it, but if I moved it, its absence would cry out like a banshee. Now it would have to stay there on the wall, even though at any moment someone might make the connection. I'd always liked that painting. Now it was a threat. And that Patterson I'd taken home, my wife had seen it.
9: I love you, Daddy.
10: He brought me to a circus once.
11: I love my daddy more than everything.
12: My daddy is sweet.
13: My daddy's regular.
14: My daddy is skinny.
15: Sometimes when I'm riding in the car with him, he goes so fast I'm sort of scared.
16: Slow down, Daddy.
17: And he might skid and drive the car off the road.
18: Why are you going so fast, Daddy?
19: When Daddy drives, I worry because he has lots of crashes.
20: A policeman can come right around the corner, and my dad might get arrested.
15: I'm scared.
21: Oh, if you're worried about him.
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23: If you don't care about your own safety, remember that those who love you do. Please, slow down. This message was brought to you by the General Motors Corporation.
24: We'll return to our story in a moment. Here's a tip from your Better Business Bureau. Spring and summer are the seasons when most people plan vacations and they go flying off all over the place. And of course, they bring back a peck of precious pictures. Many camera stores are beginning to paste notices to their counters warning people that airline security measures may ruin photographic film in checked baggage. Some anti-hijacking devices used to check baggage for possible concealed weapons utilize X-rays, which will fog your film whether or not it's been exposed. Therefore, one of the best ways to protect film while traveling is to place it in a strong, clear plastic bag and hand carry it. Even though the film may be clearly visible in the bag, make sure that the airline boarding personnel are aware of the film so that it isn't accidentally subjected to X-rays. This has been a consumer tip from your Better Business Bureau.
8: Once I'd got over the initial shock of having dispatched an army of leg men to track myself down, I began to feel more secure. I had one great advantage. I alone knew where each one of them was at all times. I could evaluate the bits and pieces they brought me, could divert their direction, keep them from comparing notes, and discredit anything that got too close for comfort. I'd be under the big clock from now on. It was a desperate race between the police,
5: Janet, and myself. Would the police get to me before they got to Janet? Could I get to Janet before Hagen got to me? I sent Maverson to cover the police. I couldn't send one of my own staff. They were too crime-wise. Maverson was an intellectual on Future Way's staff. Send him to cover a murder story, he'd end up writing a philosophical piece about prison reform. He'd been on staff 10 years, probably hadn't spoken 100 consecutive words to anybody. Anything Maverson dug up would be for my ears only. And that's what I wanted. He came into my office, his plump face, as usual, vague. His expression, an eternal puzzlement.
0: They took me off my assignment, and I was doing a piece on molecular structure.
5: Emery, I'm involved in a special outside job. The whole staff's working on it. But at the same time, one of the most sensational murders of the year has occurred. Pauline Delos. You must have read the newspaper account.
0: Oh, I believe I glanced at it. Oh, isn't she, Jenna's lady friend?
5: Wasn't she? Right. Well, this special assignment's taking all our time around here, but we can't let Crimeways be left at the post. We can't let a big story like the Delos murder get away from us.
0: Well, I'm sorry. I don't understand where I'd fit in.
5: Look, the usual policy would be to break it, give it a big play, 20 or 30 leg men. This time, since my guys are busy, we'll do the reverse. I want you to go in there quietly, alone.
0: You want me to cover it?
5: A totally different approach. Fresh. You'll bring it something new, sensitive, not the usual expose. I want you to keep this assignment to yourself, because I still haven't sold it upstairs, you know what I mean?
0: Well, a crime story, that's so out of my experience.
5: Start at Center Street, Homicide Bureau. Pick up everything as and when it happens. Phone in to me, and me only, everything. I want to be kept up to date on every phase of the Dulles story.
0: Well, now, will this be all right with Hagen? You know, he put me on Future
5: Ways. Don't worry, now, I'll fix it with Hagen. And I'll fix it with Janice, too. That's the beauty of a monolithic organization. The right hand doesn't suspect what the left hand's doing. By the time Hagen found out about Maverson, I'd either be in the clear, or it'd be too late for me anyway. I rode down to the garage, got into my car, and drove off, intending to go straight home and get rid of that painting I'd bought. But I turned down a side street, and I found myself heading toward Pauline's apartment. It was the first I'd been there since that night. All this energy spent trying to plot my own survival, and I hadn't really stopped to think about her. The image of that beautiful neck, broken, and perfect body, lifeless. I had to pull over to the curb, pull myself together, force my mind to look for a weakness, a flaw in Janice's alibi. Had to be one. I went back over Saturday night, every step. I'd just taken Pauline home. My car's parked around the corner. I let her off. I'm not going into the lobby, so far as anyone in the building knows, I don't exist. I'm a distance off. I see Janeth drive up. He gets out of his car. He catches up with Pauline. He goes in with her. And what did he do after that? He killed her. Then he had to get away. But he'd sent his chauffeur on. Now, how'd he get to Steve Hagen's? I drove the logical route from Pauline's to Hagen's. Saw two nearby cab stands. Janeth could have used one of them if he'd taken a taxi to Hagen's. Unless he found a cruising cab. He certainly wouldn't have been so stupid as to pick one up at Pauline's door. The farthest cab stand was the likeliest. I'd begin there, and then I'd try the nearer. No, it was dangerous. Because cabbies talk to cops. No, not yet. I'd have to be careful and wait. I got back to my office just as Roy called in the first report. Hello?
1: It's Roy, George. Listen, I'm at Gill's Tavern with Ed Orland. It's a nut house. You know, this guy's got a museum here that looks like...
5: So what'd you find out?
1: Well, the bartender, who's the chief lunatic around here, described our man as intelligent, eccentric.
5: You sound like you don't agree.
1: Eccentric, yes, but only a moron would come into a dump like this and spend hours talking to the guy who runs this menagerie.
5: Is that all?
1: Well, the physical description we have doesn't seem far wrong. There's nothing to add to it except he's brown-haired, clean-cut.
5: Anything on the bond?
1: Nothing.
5: It certainly isn't much, is it?
1: Well, Wait, our man is unquestionably a lush.
8: Who?
1: 4 or 5 years ago, he was in here every night. Had to be sent home in a cab. At that time, he was a newspaper man. Bartender never heard of him working in advertising. Before he was a newspaper man, he ran a tavern upstate somewhere with his wife. Now, that's all we've got. So what should Ed do? Come back to the office?
8: No. Our man was in there 2 days ago. He might turn up any minute. No, have Ed work on the bartender. Psychoanalyze him for more details. Have a few drinks with him.
1: This kook's a human blotter, and he's got some screwy game.
8: Well, Ed can get drunk with him, but not too drunk. And tell him to try some of the other customers. What's the address and phone number there? I thought I'd pulled it off pretty well. That'd keep things on ice for a while. Eccentric, huh? Mormon and lush. I never saw that when I looked in the mirror. I touched my shirt. It was soaked with nervous sweat.
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6: Mais oui, c'est le centre de planning familial.
7: Yes, this is the family planning center.
23: There are family planning centers in more than 100 countries today. The women who come to these centers can't afford to go to private doctors, but they want to plan their children, when they're going to have them, and how many they're going to have. The trouble is, there aren't enough centers. Just in the United States, there are nearly 5 million women who have no way of getting modern family planning help. And that's nothing compared with the world problem. Some countries don't have enough family planning centers. Some don't have any at all. This year, again, many women will have babies not because they want to, but because they have no choice. Sad for them. Sad for the world. With family planning help, these women too will have babies only when they choose. So that all the people of the world may have this freedom of choice, support Planned Parenthood.
8: I was getting home later and leaving earlier. My wife, concerned with being cook, nurse, and handholder, our daughter had tonsillitis. Hadn't seemed to notice that the painting was no longer in the dining room. I hoped she'd forgotten it. I had it stashed in the downstairs closet behind all our raincoats.
25: George, you're not leaving without your breakfast.
8: Yeah, I have to, hon. I'll call you.
25: Darling, I don't like the way you look at all. They're working you too hard. Try to get home earlier, dear.
8: The worry about how close I was to losing my family if the truth came out rode into town with me. Ward wanted me in his office, which had taken on the look of command headquarters for World War III. A big blackboard covered half a wall. Cross-reference charts were propped up on desks, tables. I didn't see Leon Temple right away. He was behind a 6-foot chart.
26: What do you think of it?
8: You're doing a thorough job, Roy.
26: I've got our Mr. X charted 10 ways from Sunday, all cross-indexed. Reports have begun coming in. See, under background, he may or may not be in advertising. He used to be a newspaper man. Once operated an upstate tavern resort with his wife. Now, that's just a matter of checking every tavern license back as far as necessary.
8: Well, it's a start, Roy.
26: Start? More than that. Leon just worked up a report on the Van Barth. I was just going to put it up on the board. Read it to him, Leon.
27: Sure. It was established that the man in question, whom we know as George Chester, was in the Van Barth Lounge on Saturday night last, sometime between 9:30 and 10. He was carrying an unframed oil painting, which he did not check, and was overheard talking to his female companion about what the painting should be named. The woman with him was one Pauline Dulles.
8: Dulles? Are you sure of that?
26: No doubt about it, George.
27: Oh, sure, sure.
26: Leon checked the waiter, bartender, checkroom girl, all three. Identified her from pictures published in the paper. Now, doesn't this alter the whole character of the assignment?
8: Do the police know Dulles was in there Saturday night?
26: Of course. Everybody in the place reported it once they saw the papers.
8: I'm asking Leon.
27: Oh, yes, yes, they know.
8: And do the police know that we're looking for the man who was with her?
27: Well, I didn't give them any information. I followed your exact instructions.
8: So that's it, just that they were there.
27: Oh, no. There's evidence. When they left the cocktail lounge of the Van Barth, our subject left something behind.
8: What? What did he leave?
27: Subject's handkerchief. I've got it here in the envelope. The lady spilled her drink.
8: I see that.
26: I wouldn't touch it, George. We may be able to raise a fingerprint.
8: From a handkerchief? I doubt that. Anyway, if they can, I imagine it already has plenty. The waiters, the cashiers, yours. One more set won't matter.
27: Well, even without fingerprints, it can probably be traced. There's a laundry mark on it.
8: Yeah, well, I'll send it to the lab, Roy. You go on with what you're doing. At least I'd publicly handled the handkerchief. Back in my office, I closed the door of my desk on it. Just as Don Klausmeier came in.
9: I've got some interesting information, George.
8: Any luck with the painting?
9: Yeah, real luck. You know, I found the artist.
8: No?
9: She lives in a loft, paradise for rats and termites. Got four kids, never was married. The first of the women's libbers.
8: That's all very interesting. Mm. What's it got to do with our man?
9: Just this. She's the customer who bid unsuccessfully for her own picture that night. A friend saw a canvas in the shop window and told her. She tried to buy it back, but she'd been broke for years and couldn't match our guy's bid. But she did give a detailed description of him. You know, the artist's eye and all that.
8: Let's have it.
9: Yeah, I got the old girl on tape, had it transcribed. Here, let me read it to you.
8: All right.
9: I quote Patterson. "The bum that outfitted me for my own paintings was a smug, self-satisfied creep just like 10 million other rubber-stamped sub-executives. Brown hair, line of gray at the temple, brown eyes, high cheekbones, symmetrical lean features. Face looks like he'd scrubbed and shaved it 5 times a day. Has one of those $10 hair stylings just over the edge of the ear and curling at the nape of the neck. More establishment than hippie. He's 37, 38, weighs between 160 and 165, 5 feet 10 and a half. Gray tweed suit, wide red and black necktie striped with white, wears a wide gold wedding band. A good deal of an exhibitionist, imagines he's Omar Sharif, and that's what he plays at being. The woman with him was beautiful, if you like lesbians in standard Park Avenue models. He knows pictures, especially the works of L. Patterson, which he doubtless collects, but only for their snob appeal. Otherwise, he's a totally obnoxious man." Unquote. Oh, she didn't miss much, huh?
8: May or may not be a good description. Her opinion, a little biased.
9: You know, George, when I was poking around that studio loft she lives in, looking at acres of her pictures, they all had kind of the same feel. And it reminded me of something I've seen somewhere else quite recently.
8: I was staring straight over his head at Louise Patterson's Study in Fury on the wall behind him.
9: The only trouble is, I can't remember what it is or where I saw it.
8: Well, it'll come back to you. Don't worry about it. I'll see you tomorrow. I took him by the arm and ushered him out so he wouldn't have a chance to turn and look at the painting on the wall. I thought of its mate, the temptation of Judas, in the downstairs closet at home behind our raincoats. It could be discovered and easily if they ever caught up with me. If anyone ever got that far, I was finished anyway. Janeth and Steve Hagen would take care of that.
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11: I'd like you to ask yourself a personal question. 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
1: Agent B-9, a copy of the Navy's new code book disappeared from the office last night. Unless it is recovered immediately, a new code will have to be issued at once. The book must be found within 24 hours. There is little for you to go on. However, the book was available to but 9 men. Here are their complete records. Study them and take whatever action you see fit. Report to me tomorrow. That's all.

0: Agent B9 and his assistant Rita Drake went to B9's laboratory and studied the records. Then they discussed their first move.
1: K7 was right, Rita. There isn't much to go on. Of the 9 suspects who could have stolen the codes, I believe 3 might have had a motive.
2: Which 3, B9?
1: Well, let's go over them. 2 of the 9 are high-ranking officers. I think we can eliminate them at once. That leaves 7.
2: Yes.
1: Of those 7, 1 has a father who was a naturalized citizen. The father was watched closely during the World War.
2: But he wasn't really suspected.
1: No. Nevertheless, the nation in which he was born is not friendly toward this country. My second suspect is the young lieutenant who married a foreign girl. She has parents in another country.
2: They've been married less than a year, B9.
1: Yes, but pressure could be applied on her. The threat of putting her mother and father in a concentration camp might be used to make her betray her husband. Now let's look at our third suspect. He is the officer whose brother is a leading cabinet minister of this government.
2: B9, you can't suspect him.
1: Just look at his brother's record. As a minister, he has fought against rearmament. He is known to sympathize with two powers whose aims are directly opposite to those of this country. And he has addressed many subversive organizations.
2: Even so.
1: All these 3 are suspects, Rita. It's nearly night. We've less than 12 hours left. That means we've got to work fast. I have asked the intelligence department to tap the home telephone lines of all these 3. K7 is listening to the conversation of the cabinet minister. We'll cover the others.

0: The first call Rita and B9 heard was from the foreign girl who was the wife of the lieutenant. It was put through at about 9 o'clock.
1: Is this you, Anton?
2: Who is this?
1: Dolores. Peter has left the house. Anton, why did you do it?
2: I don't know what you're talking about.
1: You're lying. You knew that Peter would be blamed because of me. They'll break him. You did it.
2: What did I do?
1: You stole the code book. You and the others. I told you I would not help you, but you took it anyway. I'm going to tell Peter the truth.
2: You would be wise if you kept quiet.
1: You can't frighten me.
2: You forget your mother and father.
1: You wouldn't dare do anything to them. I'm going to them tomorrow. You've ruined my marriage to Peter, and now you're trying to ruin his career. I told you I would not help you, and I won't. I'm leaving tonight.
2: You're acting like a fool.
1: You can't strike at Peter through me anymore. From now on, you'll take the blame. I know what you're planning. It won't work.
2: Hello. Hello, Dolores. Hello.
3: He hung up, B9. What does it mean?
4: It means that she suspects who stole the code book, Rita. It's our first lead. That girl is desperate. She knows what's happened, and she's afraid her husband will be blamed because of her. We've got to stop her before she gets away.
3: I'll go to her if you want to stay here.
4: Yes, I think you'd better. I heard the telephone number she called. I'm going to trace this Anton. I want to talk to him. You go to her.
0: Within a minute after Rita and B9 heard the first telephone conversation, K7, listening on the line of the cabinet minister, heard a second call.
2: Hello. This is Anton.
5: You have made the copy of the code book?
2: Yes, it is ready. But something else has happened. She knows. She just telephoned me. If the Secret Service men find her, she will talk.
5: Secret Service men? They will find her at once. You call a messenger. Send the code book to her. Then bring the copy here. I'll expect you within an hour.

0: Rita arrived at the lieutenant's home a few minutes later. As she stopped her car, a messenger boy left the house. A moment later, she rang the doorbell.
1: Yes? What do you want?
2: May I come in and talk to you?
1: Who are you?
2: My name is Rita Drake. I'm the assistant of Special Agent B-9.
1: You're with the Secret Service?
2: I'm investigating the disappearance of the naval code books. I want to talk to you.
1: Come in. You arrived faster than I expected.
2: What do you mean? You didn't expect me.
1: Oh, yes. I knew when they sent it to me that someone would be here to search the house. Well, it won't be necessary. Here is the book.
2: The code book? Where'd you get it?
1: Well, I took it from my husband's desk. I went down to his office this morning and took it from his desk.
2: You're lying.
1: It's the truth. Peter doesn't know I have it. It was on his desk.
2: You're lying. You say you took it this morning?
1: Yes. I went to his office to ask him to go to lunch with me, and it was on his desk.
2: Dolores. Yes, I know your name. You're lying. The code book was stolen last night, not this morning. Who are you protecting? Anton?
1: You know about him.
2: I know that you telephoned him at 9 o'clock. You accused him of stealing this book. You said that he would put the blame on Peter.
1: Oh, he tried to. He sent the book here. The messenger left just before you arrived.
2: Yes, I saw him leave.
1: I didn't steal it, and neither did Peter. Oh, they're trying to put the blame on him.
2: Who's behind this?
1: I can't tell you.
2: Where is Anton? Where does he live?
1: Well, it wouldn't do you any good to know. He's not there. Oh, I'll take you to where he is. I'll make him tell you that he sent the book here.
2: You know where to go?
1: Yes. Have you a car?
2: It's outside.
1: Well, then I'll take you to them. Oh, I'll make them tell the truth. Will you go with me?
2: Yes, and we'll go now.

0: Following Dolores' directions, Rita drove to another section of the city. It was nearly 10:30 when they stopped the car.
1: Stop in front of the big house on the right.
2: Anton lives there?
1: No, but we will find him there. Oh, I'm sure of it. We will go in and face them.
2: Whom do you expect to find with him?
1: He'll find out in a minute. Are you coming in with me?
2: Yes. What makes you so sure your friend Anton is here?
1: His car is across the street. Oh, I knew he would be here. He comes every night. It is here that they plot. I came once. The minister asked...
2: Oh. You slipped, Dolores. Is this the home of the cabinet minister whose brother is a naval officer?
1: Yes. Oh, you would have found out in a minute anyway. They've been stealing information for months. It was all worked out. They were going to blame my husband if they were caught. Oh, that's why they wanted me to join them. I'll make them admit it.
2: Look, the door's opening. Someone's coming out.
1: It's Anton. Oh, we've got to stop him. Anton!
3: What do you want here? Get out of my way.
1: You sent that book to me. You want Peter to be blamed.
3: I don't know what you're talking about. Get out of my way.
2: He's running away. Come back.
1: Don't worry. He won't get away. Not while I have this revolver. You thought you'd get away from me, but you didn't.
2: He's badly hurt.
4: Rita, what happened?
2: B9, where were you?
4: In the minister's house with K7. We were placing them under arrest. Anton ran out.
1: And I shot him with my husband's service revolver. He was a spy. He deserved to die. Here's the gun. Arrest me if you want.
4: It won't be necessary. This man was running away with a copy of a naval code book. Thank you for stopping him. Special Agent B9 reporting K7. All details have been cleaned up. Only one copy of the code was made. It was recovered on the body of the spy, Anton Voorhees. The cabinet has accepted the resignation of the minister involved. No reason for his retirement has been given to the public.
5: In times of world unrest, there are many intrigues uncovered which never become public property. Such a plot as the story you have just heard seldom reaches the pages of a newspaper. May I add that the young lieutenant and his loyal wife, Dolores, were cleared of all suspicion. Listen for my next story. This is K7.

0: 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I'm crunching my polo, dear Liza, crunching.
1: 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Try sucking them, dear Henry.
0: I can't. I've already crunched them all.
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0: in the majesty of motion, from the boundless everywhere, comes the magic name Majestic, mighty monarch of the air. In just a few seconds, you will hear the next episode of that thrilling story, Phantom Spoilers, as related by Majestic's Master of Mystery. He is brought to you through the courtesy of the manufacturers of Majestic Radios, the radio receiver that is as true in tone quality as it is in cabinet beauty, a beauty that is distinctive and luxuriously styled, a tone quality so marvelous, so thrilling, so refreshingly different, that one can now realize just how wonderful a radio can be and how truly remarkable is Majestic performance. Your Majestic dealer will be glad to tune in your favorite program in demonstrating one of the new Majestic radios. Before continuing with his story, Majestic's Master of Mystery has a fascinating gift offer to make. 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
1: In the heart of the jungle, near the holy city of Benares in India, there grows the sacred sandalwood tree. Every high caste Hindu places on his forehead the distinguishing mark of his caste. The chief ingredient of this caste mark is a sandalwood leaf. And what is even more interesting is the fact that for hundreds of years, the sandalwood itself has been carved out by devout Hindus into swastika charms, the oldest good luck emblem known to man. When I left India, I brought away with me quite a number of these sacred swastikas carved out of sandalwood. Expert craftsmen in this country have fashioned unique replicas of these sacred swastikas, which will be equally prized by both men and women. Though far removed from the country of their origin, these sacred swastikas in sandalwood still retain the famous scent of the sandalwood tree, and they will bring to you all the romance, all the glamour and mystery that is the East. I want you to have a swastika absolutely free. You will be proud to own it, proud to display it. Who knows, but all the good luck associated for 3,000 years with this historic emblem may be yours when you possess it. At the close of my program today, your announcer will tell you how you may secure one of the sacred sandalwood swastikas, absolutely free.
0: Majestic's Master of Mystery is on the trail of a gang, one of whom is a woman, who have killed his friend, Professor André Charlot. Involved in the mystery is a notorious aviator named Shorrock, who for some reason calls himself James Barry. In the last episode, Randall Crawford, fiancé of the murdered man's daughter, is found gagged and bound in his cabin. Now the story will be resumed by the Master of Mystery himself.
1: I stared at the young man. Had I heard aright? Could there be two Randall Crawfords? Cutting away his last bonds, I helped him onto the lower berth. Captain Wilson brought a glass of water. I held it to the young man's lips. He gulped it eagerly. As I took the empty glass from him, he shivered slightly, sat erect, his eyes opened wide. I steadied him with my arm. What did you say your name was? He looked at me blankly for a moment. His eyes blinked.
2: My name is Randall Crawford.
1: There's no mistaking it. I pressed him further. Aren't you Odette Charlot's fiancé? An odd, faraway look came into his eyes. His head shook slowly. He said nothing. Didn't you know Professor André Charlot, her father? The question seemed to puzzle him. He peered at me through half-closed eyes. He looked to each of the other men in turn, then back to me.
2: No, I don't seem to remember.
1: His eyes closed. He was mumbling rather than speaking now.
2: That's funny. I don't seem to remember anything. Oh, I'm awfully tired.
1: He sank back upon the berth, seemingly asleep. The others looked at me questioningly.
2: Is he ill?
1: It was Gershad, the French detective, who spoke. I stood up.
2: No, I don't think so.
1: The captain pressed forward.
2: Do you think he's shamming?
1: Shamming? It was possible, of course, but I bent over the apparently sleeping figure. I felt his pulse, a little faster than normal. I watched his breathing.
3: regular enough, but shallow. Not the full, deep breathing of an exhausted sleeper. There was one more test, his eyes. If he were really tired, I could examine them without waking him. I spread them open, first the right, then the left. The pupils were large, dilated, one larger than the other. I straightened up. No, Captain, I don't think he's coming. I don't think he's ill, not bodily. I tapped my forehead. There's something wrong with him here. His memory may be affected. Just how, I don't know, nor why. Bending again quickly, I ran my fingers through his heavy, dark hair. His scalp seemed all right, but wait. I felt a small lump above the right ear. I drew my hand away. The fingertips were slightly red. Blood. He had had a blow on the head. Didn't seem serious, yet one could never tell about those things. I explained my findings to the others. Gershard looked at me quizzically. Do you think a light blow like that could affect his mind? I nodded. Yes, it could, although... Wait. There was something else, I'm sure of it. My eyes searched the room hurriedly. I had seen something. Something since I had been in this room. I snapped my fingers. Captain, that water glass, where is it? Captain Wilson looked up, startled. His eyes flew to the small dresser. Why, that's funny. I'm sure I put it there. His bewilderment was interrupted by another voice. Oh, pardon me. I've got the water glass. It was James Barry who spoke. The captain wheeled on him. Barry held the glass towards me, an apologetic smile on his lips. Oh, I'm sorry. You see, I suspected the same thing you did. Turning to the captain, Barry pointed to a yellowish, thin, white ring around the rim of the glass. Lucky you didn't rinse the glass when you filled it, Captain. Barry evidently saw the questioning look on my face as I took the glass from him. Oh, I'm in the Department of Organic Chemistry at Oxford. That is, when I'm anywhere in particular. I touched my finger to the yellow powder, then to my tongue. Barry nodded. Scopolamine used in twilight sleep. Mixed here with something else, can't say exactly what. I recognized the drug at once. But the other, I rubbed my tongue against the roof of my mouth, then exhaled gently into my cupped hand. I sniffed quickly. Hashish. I spoke the word aloud. Barry's jaw dropped open. Then a look of approval came into his eyes. Say, that's right. Funny, I didn't recognize it. Gershard had been watching the little scene intently. You don't think that this man has been drugged also? I scraped the remaining crystals into an envelope. That's exactly what I mean. I'm afraid I was becoming a bit irritated with this man who had almost cost me my life. Gershard looked from me to young Crawford lying on the berth. How long will it affect him? I don't know. There's no saying. Maybe an hour, maybe a month. Ah, and will we be able to learn nothing from him all that time? That also varies. He may remember nothing or his memory may be spotty. That is, with blank spaces here and there. We'll have to wait and see. The captain nodded and started for the door. He tried to turn the knob. It stuck. He rattled it again. He looked at me first. It couldn't be locked, yet the door wouldn't open. I tried it with no better result. The lock was jammed. Pounding on the door would disturb the sleeping passengers. We looked at each other hopelessly. Then, suddenly, I thought of the panel that had been cut in the wall beneath the berth. But in the other's wake, I stretched out on the floor. The panel had been hinged at the top. At the bottom, a short iron rod thrust into the floor prevented its being opened from the next room. It was the work of a moment to pull up the rod and raise the panel. I slid through the opening into the darkness on the other side. Scrambling to my feet, I picked my way to the door. This door opened readily enough. It was but a step to the door of the stateroom I had just left. The cause of the jammed lock was apparent at once. Our enemies, whoever they were, had evidently been prepared for our returning to this room. For some reason still unknown, they wished to keep us there for a while. Their method had been simple. They had bored a quarter-inch hole in the door in line with the lock, right through the slot, piercing the latch. Now, a steel rod had been thrust through the hole and into the latch so that it couldn't leave the slot. Withdrawing the rod, I knocked softly. All right, Captain Wilson, try it now. The knob turned, the door swung open, and the three men filed out. I explained quickly what had happened. I don't know who they are, what they're after now, Captain, but we have got to work fast. Barry gripped my arm. Say, is there anything that I can do? I assured him there wasn't, but I would call upon him if anything happened. At that, Barry excused himself and stepped into his own room. Gershard wished to stay behind, to look over the staterooms and incidentally keep an eye on Crawford. The captain and I made our way at once to his office. I made my wants known quickly. I needed full authority to enter any staterooms or make any arrests I saw fit. For the former purpose, I needed a master key. The captain demurred only for a moment. Very well, sir. There are evidently some very clever crooks aboard my ship. I will give you all the help you need. Here he regarded me apologetically. But first, sir, purely as a matter of form, of course, I will have to see your credentials. My credentials? I felt of my pocket. My leather wallet was not there. Evidently, it had been dropped in my struggle with the Frenchman. I would have to retrieve it at once. Explaining the situation to the captain, I hurried down to the lower deck. I fairly ran to the stairway and leapt down the stairs. Some odd sixth sense told me that haste was imperative. At the bottom of the stairway, I turned on the long corridor. In that instant of hesitation, I heard the faint click of a fire door opening. Then my amazed eyes beheld the figure of a woman emerging from one of the staterooms, a veiled woman. She saw me at the same instant. She turned with a startled gasp, made for the end of the corridor, and disappeared around the corner. Throwing caution to the winds, I raced after her. As I approached my own stateroom, I realized that the door was open. The veiled woman had been in my room. I stopped for a fleeting glance. The place had been rifled from end to end. Without waiting to see further, I dashed for the end of the corridor. She had gone to the right toward the ship rail. As I rounded the corner, there she stood, not 10 feet before me, facing me, her back to the rail. In the split second that I hesitated, I saw that she was unarmed. Then I knew, too, that I had been tricked, but too late. There was a rush of feet behind me. Powerful arms seized me and lifted me in the air. A moment later, I had been flung far out into space with only the waters of the Arabian Sea below me.
0: What happened to Majestic's Master of Mystery? The veil of mystery will undoubtedly be lifted when Majestic's Master of Mystery returns to the air with the next episode of Phantom Spoilers. 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

undoubtedly be lifted when Majestic's Master of Mystery returns to the air with the next episode of Phantom Spoilers. 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Why not have them tested immediately and replace the weak ones with new Majestic tubes? These tubes are made by the makers of the same tubes which are used in the radios in the homes of more than 3,500,000 radio owners. This is the strongest endorsement that can be given any radio tube. 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When you purchase a Majestic tube, cut off the top and bottom flaps of the carton. 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Then you will receive the sacred emblem, symbolic of good luck, absolutely free.

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0: And in a panic, she ran to the haystack and burrowed in, unaware of the trio up above. The approaching car was on the point of speeding past when the driver saw the boy's car in the ditch and pulled up. After examining it, their attention was turned to the haystack some 100 yards distant. Jack, realizing if the three in the car came to the haystack, they'd find the girl, decided that he and Doc and Reggie should descend from the stack and go to meet the occupants of the car.
1: All right, Reggie, slide off the haystack.
2: Well, I say, right out in plain view of those three chappies over yonder? Well,
1: why not?
2: Huh. Righto.
3: Take it easy, son. That's 20 feet down to the ground.
2: Well, the sides aren't too steep. I can slide all the way down.
3: Yeah, but you're going to slide fast.
2: Well, here goes.
3: Never mind that.
1: Never mind that.
3: Boy, he shot down that haystack like a toboggan sled.
1: Doc.
2: Huh?
1: Those men have seen us. Get down, quick.
2: Yeah, here we go. You came down fast, all right.
3: Hey, that's okay. A little pile of hay to land on.
2: Well, man could use a parachute.
3: Look out, here comes Jerry. Yeah.
1: Well, that was quick.
3: Talk about shooting the chutes. Reminds me of the time me and my female cousin Winnie Mae slid off a roof on the farm.
2: Mm-hmm.
3: Only it was splinters that time.
2: Oh, no.
3: Well, what do we do now? Well,
1: those three men look to me slightly on the antagonistic side.
3: Yeah, just standing over yonder staring at us. Do we go over?
1: That's what we came down for. Come on.
2: Yeah, those two younger chaps. Bit on the brawny side, wasn't
3: it? Yeah. Built like a couple of bull ripotamus.
2: Like what?
3: Ain't you never heard of a ripotamus?
2: I assure you, I never have.
3: Yeah, kind of a second cousin on his mother's side to a hippopotamus.
2: I see.
1: Now, when we get over to him, Doc, don't start getting humorous.
3: Okay. Only you know how I am when I think of something funny.
1: Well, try not to think of anything funny.
3: Them's orders?
1: Definite orders.
3: That's all I want to know.
2: Well, the nearer we approach, the more those two look alike.
3: Probably Siamese twins or
2: something. No, I say not Siamese.
3: No? Well, they do look a little bit more like Scandinavians, don't they?
2: Yeah.
1: Well, they're Nordic, all right. Blonde, fair, thick bull necks.
2: Not too intelligent looking, I'd say.
3: Yeah, finer pairs in the identical morons as I've come across yet.
2: Old chappy looks like a pretty fair sort of citizen, though, huh?
1: Well, that's enough comment. They quite definitely don't like our looks.
3: Well, that goes double.
1: Doc, behave yourself.
4: Hey there, you man.
3: Are you talking to us?
1: Who else? How are you? Good thing you came along.
4: Go say.
3: Ask him if he's got a fried egg about him.
1: Doc, I told you to cut the comedy.
3: Okay.
4: I suppose you men know you're trespassing.
1: Unintentionally, I assure you.
4: So you say.
1: Well, if you can think of any reason why we'd maroon ourselves out here in this wasteland on purpose, I'll put in with you.
4: That haystack yonder is private property.
1: Sleeping in it do any damage?
4: Tain't allowed.
1: Now look, what would you have done if you'd run your car into a ditch at midnight?
4: I ain't got no car.
1: Looks to me like you have.
4: That's the boss's car.
1: Well, that's beside the point.
4: Besides, what was you doing out here at midnight anyhow?
1: We took the wrong road and got lost. And if you want to do us a favor, you can hitch a tow rope onto our car and pull us right side up and out of that ditch.
4: This ain't much of a place for doing favors.
3: Well, now, that's an ornery thing to say.
1: Doc.
3: Well, if you want to know what I think...
1: Nobody does. So you won't give us a hand, huh?
4: I don't know. Ain't made up my mind yet.
1: Well, when you do, will you let us know?
4: I might. Might not.
3: Well, while you're trying to decide, would you mind telling me something about your bodyguard?
4: Ooh, bodyguard?
3: Yeah, these two hunks of men. Don't they never say nothing?
4: Oh, them's Big Swede and Little Swede.
3: Look here. Big Swede and Little Swede, huh? Well, how do you tell which is Little Swede?
4: Little Swede can't talk no English. Big Swede talks some English.
2: And that's the only way you can tell them apart.
4: That's the only way I can tell them apart.
3: Well, doggone. You say something to them, and the one what looks intelligent's Big Sweet.
4: Well, I wouldn't say exactly intelligent.
3: Yeah. Well, hello, son. Nope. That must be Little Sweet. Hello, Big Sweet. Glad to meet you. Hey, what's the matter? Nothing happened there either.
1: All right, that's enough, Doc.
3: Well, I'm plumb curious.
1: Well, save it. If you don't mind, I'd like to introduce ourselves.
4: Pull right ahead.
1: Oh. Well, I'm Jack Packard.
4: Jack Packard, huh?
1: Yes, do you mind?
4: It's a good name as any, I suppose.
1: Thanks. This is Reggie York.
4: Now, that's a silly name, ain't it?
3: I say, old boy.
1: Never mind, Reggie. And this red-headed Texan is Doc Long.
4: He is, huh?
3: Well, ain't you going to say glad to meet us?
4: Nope.
3: Why, you lop-eared cow.
1: Stop it, Doc. Would you mind saying who you are?
4: I'm Jasper.
1: Jasper, huh? Is that all?
4: Ain't it enough?
1: Why not? Well, have you made up your mind about pulling us out of the ditch?
4: Don't push me.
1: Oh, hey, sorry.
3: Looky here, fella. We ain't had no breakfast yet this morning.
4: Well, I was reading in a book where people eat too much anyway.
3: Well, ain't you the sympathetic cuss?
4: I don't aim to be.
3: And another thing, tell Big Sweet and Little Sweet to stop standing there glaring at us.
4: It don't no hurt.
3: No, except they give me the willies. Stand there like that, like they was waiting to jump us.
4: Yeah, they would, too. A word from me, your name's B. Mincemeat.
3: Hey, now, you ain't bragging, are you?
1: Never mind that, Doc.
3: Well, are we going to stand here and let him intimate that them two gorillas can...
1: We're a lot more interested in getting our car out of the ditch.
4: Just a minute. Is one of your boys aiming to say he can lick one of the Swedes?
1: No.
3: I am, too. I'm a-saying me and Reggie here can wipe the ground up with them two boys of yours.
1: Doc, I told you to...
3: Well, we can, and I'm here to prove
4: sure,
3: it.
4: Joe, Doc, well, now, that's mighty interesting. I think the boss would like to meet you, boys.
3: Boss?
4: Yes, boss is what you might say cracked on the subject of prize fighting.
1: Now, see what you've got yourself in for, Doc?
3: How you mean, prize fighting?
4: Well, he just likes it. He likes prize fighting better than most folks like Saturday night bingo.
1: Well, we haven't got the
3: now,
1: time.
3: Now, wait a minute, Jack. Let's see what he's got to say.
4: Naturally, we don't get no professional matches up this way. Living out here on a 40,000-acre ranch, we don't get much of anything.
1: All very interesting.
3: Jack, will you hush up? Now, what's that got to do with us going to see your boss, Mr. Jasper?
4: Well, on account of he likes prize fighting so much, he kind of built his own ring, if you get what I mean.
1: Yes, I do. And I don't like it.
3: Well, I do. Keep it talking, fella.
4: As I was saying, having his own ring, he's always on the lookout for fighting men.
3: Home talent, huh? And his Big Sweet and Little Sweet, a couple of his fighters?
4: They're his prime favorites.
3: Well, what you know?
1: Doc, I could break your neck with pleasure.
3: What you talking about? Well, we couldn't any more pass this up than... How about it, Reggie? We ain't scared, are we?
5: No, of course not, but...
3: But nothing. Son, you hitch your automobile onto ours and pull us out of the ditch and... And we'll go talk to your boss about smacking these two Nordic babies clean back where they come from.
4: Deal?
1: It's nothing of the kind.
3: Well, I say it is, and Reggie says it is. That's two against
5: but
3: one.
5: But, Doc, I didn't say
3: sure
5: it.
3: Sure you did, fella. You ain't never run out on a good fight. Not never.
1: But it's insane, Doc. It's one thing to fight for a purpose, but just to get into a ring for the pleasure of a wealthy farmer because he likes prize
4: fighting.
1: Well,
4: make up your minds, gents. I ain't got all day.
1: I say no.
3: I say yes. Well, what do you say, Reggie?
5: Jove, now,
3: you don't care one way or the other. Is that it, Reggie?
5: I say I wouldn't mind a bit of a round with one of those chappies. It might be bally interesting. On the other hand, Jack's quite
3: right. Jack, we're stymied, so I'll tell you what I'll do. I'll flip you a nickel. Heads we fight, tails we stick our tails between our legs and get for home.
1: Shouldn't even do that.
3: Oh, come on. Where's your sporting blood? Heads we fight, tails we don't. Here she goes.
1: All right. Now, here, let alone. Let me see that.
3: Yeah. Heads she is.
1: Should have known better than to let a crazy idiot like you.
3: Okay, Jasper, hook on to us and pull us out of the ditch.
4: That's the way it's going to be, huh?
3: That's the way it's going to be. Are your two hunks of humanity going to be sorry? Now, go on. Hook your automobile onto us.
4: Ain't going to need the car. Big Sweet, Little Sweet will lift you out of the ditch.
5: I say you mean those two chaps. But...
4: Sure. Go on, you fellas. Put that machine back on the road.
3: Well, doggone. They're going off to do it.
5: I say, Doc, perhaps Jack was right after all.
4: Now, just a minute, you fellas. There's something else.
1: I think that's plenty for now.
4: Well, this is something else. You fellas been over in that haystack since last night?
1: Yeah, that's right.
4: See anything of a girl?
1: A girl? Out in this no man's land?
4: That's what I'm asking you. Did you see a girl?
1: Certainly not. Was she in an automobile?
4: No, she weren't in no automobile.
1: Horseback, huh?
4: No, not on horseback.
3: Well, what sort of looking gal was she?
4: Oh, kind of yellow-haired, small. prettiest thing in all the state of California.
3: Yeah? Well, what would any female gal like that be doing traipsing around on foot way out here?
4: She was running away from home, if it's any of your business.
3: You don't say. You're home?
4: No, I ain't married.
3: Oh, I see. But you want to get married.
4: No, I don't want to get married. I'll stomp the man's teeth out who says that I do.
3: Then would you mind saying who this gal is?
4: She's the boss's daughter, if it's any of your business.
3: Which, of course, it ain't.
4: That's what I was thinking. So you ain't seen her?
1: No, I'm afraid not. But will you tell me why the daughter of a man who owns 40,000 acres of land is running away from home at 6 o'clock in the morning?
4: Because she's 18 and got just as much spirit as her old man.
1: Is that what brought you out here looking for her?
4: Well, maybe it is, maybe it ain't.
3: Now, ain't that a pretty business, hunting down gals? It's a wonder you, to me you ain't got bloodhounds on her trail.
4: You want a poke in the nose?
3: Now, looky, you're lots older than me.
4: Well, keep your comments to yourself about that girl, and that's just what you're going to get.
3: Well, I still think it's a mighty mangy trick, running around the country trying to catch a gal that don't want to be caught. What kind of an old buzzard is her old man anyway?
4: Never mind that either. He's my boss.
3: Yeah, I get it. Well, Jasper, old
5: Joe,
3: kid.
5: Jack, will you look at those two men?
3: Holy jumping catfish.
5: Lifting that car back on the road as though it were a sack of flour.
3: And them's the two guys we're supposed to fight.
5: Oh, quite.
3: Yes, sir. A couple of bull elephants.
1: Well, you asked for it. I hope you're satisfied.

6 o'clock in the morning, on top of a haystack in somebody's pasture somewhere in Yolo County, California. Last night, while Reggie and Jack slept in the rear seat of the car, Doc tried for a shortcut, ran the car onto a private road some 10 miles from civilization, and turned it over in a ditch. The trio, making the best of it, found a haystack and turned in for the night. Shortly after dawn, they awakened and lay discussing means of getting breakfast and help when a girl on foot approached up the road. Suddenly, she saw the dust of an automobile behind her.

0: further adventures of Jack, Doc, and Reggie will come to you tomorrow at the same hour. I Love a Mystery, written and directed by Carlton E. Morris, comes to you Monday through Friday, featuring Russell Forson as Jack, Jim Bowles as Doc Long, and Tony Randall as Reggie York, with Louis Van Ruten as Jasper.
1: Well, sir, you want to know what happened next? You want to know what happened when Reggie sinks his fist in Big Sweet's kisser? You like to know what Jack said to the girl with the yellow hair and what she said to him? Well, then you just listen to I Love a Mystery tomorrow night. That's right, tomorrow night, when you're going to meet Miss Jack Dempsey Ross in person. Thank you kindly.
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1: You mean at your heel?
2: Would I lie about a thing like this?
1: Yes.
2: May I be struck dead on the spot if I would lie to you?
1: Another crisis passed. You can breathe out.
2: What
1: do you have to do to earn your keep?
2: All I gotta do is stop Poison's Unknown from causing bodily harm to our illustrious boss.
1: Does he have any ideas?
2: Yeah, one. He don't want to die at the moment. I have to spend all my time in his company, and he wants you to be my lady-in-waiting at a wing thing he's throwing tonight. Not hard to take, either, I might add.
1: Just behave yourself, and we'll make out. What of a party?
2: Formal.
1: That'll tax your wardrobe a little, won't it?
2: Miller's the gent's outfit, his natty suits and clothing. I've been informed that Mr. Carl Vickers will shortly avail himself of the excellent service to the tune of a formal jacket with et cetera's. And also, in addition, several lounge suits of the finest quality suitable for a man of taste, position, and means. That's what Felix said on the phone.
1: He must be off his head.
2: I'll pick you up at 8, and look free, sweetie. You'll be with me.
1: Where have you been? You're supposed to be my partner, remember?
2: Hey, looky.
1: What?
2: I've been examining the guest through this here mirror. It's one of them two-way things.
1: Why, yo? He can see what's happening in the living room by just sitting in his study. Wonder what Mrs. Wiley thinks of it.
2: Oh, she doesn't know. And look, there's a switch behind the mirror. You flick it, and it's plain. You flick it again, and it's a refined peephole. A gimmick which no peep in Tom should be without.
1: The boss man doesn't seem to be worried about things. He's out there drinking his fool head off.
3: Having fun, Carl?
2: Just kind of resting up. I'm not used to these late parties.
3: Huh. You better switch that mirror back to mirror.
2: The mirror? Oh, yeah, the mirror.
3: Cunning little toy, isn't it? Felix likes to know how the other half lives all the time. You going to join the party?
2: Sure.
3: Seen anything suspicious?
2: Suspicious?
3: My husband thinks he's going to be murdered in his bed. He employed you to save him, right?
2: Yeah, that's right, Mrs. Wiley.
3: Any idea?
2: No, but he's still alive, so I must be not doing too bad.
4: Car, look what I... Oh, it's you.
3: Excuse me. You better come along too, Belle. I think my husband's about ready to cuss or something.
4: No. Look at it. Go on. Look at it.
2: Look at it. Look at what?
4: This. I put my hand in my pocket to get a cigarette and found this note. Look at it.
2: Well, don't get excited.
4: I'm not excited.
2: Oh, what's the note say? Before midnight, Mr. Wiley, you'll be a dead man. And nothing you do will stop me.
4: What do you think of that?
2: Well, I would say it was a threatening note.
4: I employed you to protect me, and I demand protection.
2: Well, you got it.
4: You call this protection? You let a murderer walk up to me and put a note in my pocket?
2: You're alive, ain't you? My job is to keep you alive, not to stop people writing to you.
4: It's 10:30.
2: So it is.
4: 1.5 hours. Only 1.5 hours.
2: Like... Well, I'll tell you what, Mr. Wiley. You go and have another drink, and I'll kind of circulate.
4: I'll give you a bonus, Carl. A big bonus.
2: A big bonus? How much?
4: $10,000.
2: Mr. Wiley, you're as good as saved. Now, tell me this. Do you and your wife get on, do you and your wife kind of, you get on well together?
4: Don't be impertinent.
2: Midnight, Mr. Wiley.
4: Oh, yes, of course. Well, I'll tell you this, Carl.
2: Uh-huh.
4: We haven't been the happiest of married couples for some time now. But it's just a passing thing. Why?
2: Oh, no great reason. Just got to check up on everybody you know. Got to kind of keep you alive. Got to earn my 10 G's, 10,000. Well, shall we join the ladies? I'll be right with you, Mr. Wiley. Now, don't you worry.
1: Aren't you ever going to dance with me, Carl?
2: Yeah, sure, this very second. Excuse me, Mr. Wiley, but I got my eye on you.
1: What's wrong with Felix? He looks green.
2: He's had another love letter from the Persian pen. Death at midnight.
1: What are you going to do?
2: Save him from his fate and make $10,000. The promised bonus for keeping him in the land of the living.
1: Frankly, if I had a wife like Cora, I wouldn't want to live.
2: Well, Felix B., you know, is no oil painting, sweetie.
1: don't call me.
2: With $10,000, honey, we could make beautiful music together.
1: I've harked my fiddle.
2: Wedding bells could ring.
1: Wedding bells?
2: Wedding bells.
1: Think about it.
2: Wedding bells for a beautiful bell. I made it funny.
1: Knock it off. I'll think about it.
2: Yeah, sure. Plenty of time. Tell me when we finish this dance.
1: Shouldn't you be keeping an eye on Felix B?
2: Don't you worry, honey. He'll live.
1: But I think
3: Have you seen Mr. Wiley anywhere?
2: Don't mind us. We was just dancing. And no, I haven't seen Mr. Wiley.
3: But aren't you supposed to be watching him?
2: Watch him, yeah. But not minutely examine him.
1: Carl, I think you'd better find him.
2: I didn't know he was lost.
1: But something might happen.
2: Nothing's gonna happen. Me and my big mouth.

0: Okay, now, nobody don't get excited.
1: It came from upstairs, I think.
0: Just take it easy, everybody. No need to panic. Just relax and take it easy and
1: who's in a panic. Do something, you all.
2: Something must have happened to Felix.
0: Everybody just stay here. I'm going to take a look upstairs.
1: I'm coming with you.
2: So am I.
0: Well, it might be dangerous.
1: You've given the man enough time to get away.
0: I feel that you are being a...
3: Will you please investigate?
0: Yeah, right away. Probably nothing at all.
1: Nothing but a shooting, and you've seen so many.
0: I'll go first.
1: A pleasure.
0: Just leave the center lane open. I might be down again in a hurry.
1: My hero.
0: Well, I'm being realistic about this. This man has got a gun.
2: We heard. Poor Felix.
0: Mr. Wiley.
4: Hurry, man.
1: Well, we thought you'd be dead.
4: I'm not, but I might just as well be for all the protection I got from you, Vickers.
2: What happened, Felix?
4: In here.
2: When we heard the shot, the first thing we thought was that...
4: You were very nearly right.
0: Hey, it's a body.
4: Yes, it's a body. Happily not mine.
2: Johnny Newman.
4: Yes, my dear. Our old and esteemed friend, Johnny Newman.
2: What happened?
4: Well, I was rather sick of that vacant crowd downstairs and came up here for a little peace and quiet. I'd been sitting here for a matter of seconds when Johnny walked in and demanded money.
0: Just like that?
4: Just like that.
0: Mr. Wiley, if I shot everybody who demanded money from me, the streets would be littered with cadavers. You know, the police are not going to like this.
4: In that case, they may lump it.
1: Big talk.
2: Will you both be quiet for a minute? I want to know what happened.
0: Well, it looks pretty obvious to me. Your husband knocked off the guy on the floor.
4: Be quiet! Wait. Thank you. Now, let me say a word. Johnny came in and pointed that gun at me. He demanded money and said he'd shoot me if I didn't give him quite a substantial amount. He said he'd kill me, don't you see? He said he'd kill me. He's the one who's been writing those notes.
0: Yike!
4: I feel sure the police won't arrest a man for guarding his own person from attack. We struggled for possession of the gun. During the struggle, it went off. Unfortunately for Johnny...
0: And fortunately for you...
4: As you say, it killed him.
1: Hadn't we better phone the police?
4: Naturally.
0: Well, anyway, Mr. Wiley, you'll be alive after midnight.
4: Of course.
0: Yeah. And that earns me a neat $10,000, right?
4: Wrong.
0: But you said that, our bargain?
4: I said I would pay you a bonus of $10,000 if you kept me alive. If you apprehended the writer of those notes.
0: But
4: I happen to have done the apprehending.
0: Yeah, but I...
4: I don't see any reason for paying you a sum of money you didn't earn. Do you?
0: Well, if
4: do
0: well,
4: you?
0: Well, I guess not.
4: All right. Now, if you'll phone the police, Carl... Your job will be finished.
0: I am ever so grateful. And you phoned the police yourself, you miserable...
2: Carl,
4: there's no need to feel like that, Vickers. You'll be well paid for your time.
0: Thanks loads. Come on, Phil.
2: Now, we'd be very grateful if you'd phone the police, Mr. Vickers.
1: He'll do it.
2: Oh, thank you. This has been a great shock to my husband.
0: Your husband? Well, it's been somewhat of a shock to me, too. It's not every day that I lose $10,000. Wouldn't need to be every day. I could never stand a strain.
1: Well, the party's over. The police have been and gone.
0: Boy, oh boy, I say the party's over.
1: Stop thinking about your $10,000, will you?
0: I can't help it. I'm like the guy who couldn't think of nothing but blondes. You know, we could have got married on that lettuce.
1: We don't need $10,000 to get married. $2 will be enough.
0: Yeah, but I wanted to give you the... $2? You'll marry me?
1: It looks that way.
0: Why?
1: Well, that's a fine thing to ask.
0: But this morning you was calling me all kinds of a twister. Now, why the change?
1: Well, I could see you were really trying to do something honest with your miserable life. And I figured if you could make the supreme sacrifice and turn honest, I could do the same thing. And marry you.
0: Oh, beautiful sentiments.
1: Promise me you'll never stray from the path of honesty.
0: Hey, you sound like a judge.
1: Promise me?
0: Well, I'll, yeah, I promise. But how do I make money for us?
1: You could get a job.
0: A job?
1: Yeah. You know, you go to work and you collect your pay.
0: Well, I've heard of it, but just as a rumor. You know, the boys will laugh me out of the pool room.
1: You won't be going into any pool room to be laughed out of.
0: I won't?
1: No. You don't want to marry me?
0: I think so.
1: You think so?
0: Well, without you, my life would be nothing. How's that?
1: It's been nothing up to now. That'll soon change.
0: Well, you talked me into it. Now, come on. Let's get out of this joint. Every time I think of that 10,000, I feel like busting Felix B. Wiley on the snoot. Talk about me being dishonest.
1: You're going job hunting tomorrow.
0: Yeah, I am.
1: Yeah. And you'll have to get a good night's sleep.
0: Such a quiet joint.
1: Upstairs.
0: Here we go again. Coming.
1: Maybe it's a family quarrel.
0: Well, if it is, I know who's winning.
2: Call, please, quickly.
0: They just left.
1: What's wrong?
2: It's Felix.
0: Hey, screams just like a woman, don't he?
1: Carl.
2: He's not moving.
0: Oh, I've been through this before.
2: Look, I walked in and found him lying on the floor. He looks ill.
0: Yeah, so would you if you had a knife in your throat.
2: Oh!
0: Well, don't tell me you didn't notice it.
2: No, I walked in and...
0: Yeah, you told us that.
1: Is he dead, Carl?
0: Like the proverbial doornail.
2: Felix!
0: Give her a brandy or something. I'll phone the police. You know, they're going to give us a cut-rate service if we keep this up. What time is it?
1: Nearly midnight.
0: The note. Dead before midnight.
1: But Johnny Newman was supposed to be the one who wrote that.
0: Well, obviously, my love, he was not the one who wrote. He's dead, ain't he? I gotta call the police. And don't touch the body while I'm gone.
1: As if I would.
4: Well, ma'am, looks to me as if the guy who sent those notes did the job properly.
2: But what about Johnny Newman?
4: One of those things, ma'am. What kills me is why your husband didn't contact the police when he received the first note, ma'am.
2: He didn't want the publicity. He'd been working towards some council contracts, and he thought any adverse publicity might affect his chances. That's why he employed Mr. Vickers here.
0: Yeah, that's right.
4: He could have made a better choice, ma'am.
0: Well, how was I to know that he was going to get knocked off?
4: Forget it. Have you got the notes, Mrs. Wiley? The earlier ones, I mean.
2: No, my husband destroyed them.
0: Her husband destroyed
4: them. When did he get the last note?
2: Sometime this evening. He showed it to me after you'd gone. He laughed and said how wrong Johnny was. He said he had the right time, but the wrong corpse.
4: Yeah, that figures. Could anybody have walked upstairs without your knowledge, Mrs. Wiley?
2: I suppose so. There were so many people here during the party. It would have been simple for someone to hide himself upstairs till everyone had gone. Then kill poor Felix.
4: Just one more question, ma'am. What about servants?
0: Hey, I can answer that. They got them in the
4: millions.
0: Do
4: me a favor and shut up.
0: But I'm just trying to help.
4: I can think of only one way you could help.
0: You keep butting in. Just ask.
4: I can't. There are ladies present.
0: And I suppose you'll find the note sender and solve the crime before breakfast.
4: I might just do that.
0: Yeah, I can see it.
1: Please be quiet, Carl. You're upsetting the man.
4: I've been upset by experts, ma'am. Don't worry, Sonny. We'll find them.
0: Or her.
4: What makes you say that?
0: Funny thing you should ask me. Mrs. Wiley... It seems pretty funny that you didn't see a great big knife sticking out of your husband's throat. It looked pretty unnatural, you know.
4: You say a knife in a husband's throat? What are you trying to do?
2: I was very upset.
0: What was you and this Johnny Newman going to do with the money he got from Felix B?
2: I beg your pardon.
0: Oh, not me. It's Felix B who needs the apology.
4: You shut up. You better explain things, Sonny, or you might just find yourself in a load of trouble.
0: Well, I can't explain them if I shut up. Now, listen to me. Cora and Johnny decided to hit the old boy for some hard cash and then depart from this climb and
2: place. Why, you...
0: No, just arguing. I heard you talking tonight.
4: Be careful or you'll end up on a 612.
0: You decided to use the note threatening your husband as a good excuse. Well, Johnny busts in about 10:30 and demands money.
2: I have never been
0: Quiet. I'm talking, not the cop. The note threatening your husband's life didn't at any time mention money. All they said was that he was going to die. They could have been and probably was the work of a crank. The city gets hundreds a year. Right, Sergeant, now?
4: Right, you're a good boy.
2: I don't see how you can possibly prove
0: those
2: all this.
0: Those gloves in your pocket. I'll bet you wore them when you handled the knife. And the reason you killed Felix B. was that you was mad at him for killing Johnny. And the reason he was so happy about killing Johnny was that he knew about you two. And Mrs. Wiley, quiet, please. Mrs. Wiley, even though there are no fingerprints in the knife, the marks on them gloves will match up in a test.
4: But the gloves...
0: May I have the gloves, please?
2: Is that right, Sergeant? Will they match up?
4: Well, ma'am...
0: Sure they will. Shut up.
2: You're a clever young man, aren't you? Shall we go now, Sergeant?
4: You know what you're doing, ma'am.
2: What's the use of prolonging the agony by denial? As soon as you compare the glove prints on the knife, you'll know it was me. I'm not at all sorry, you know. He was a mean old man.
1: Carl, you're brilliant.
0: You're just saying that.
1: Did you really overhear a conversation between the two of them?
0: No. And I doubt very much that all my guff about glove prints is worth a nickel. You know, the sergeant looked kind of stunned when I let him talk. But it worked.
1: Well, what I want to know is how you were so sure she did it.
0: Well, my pet, I knew it couldn't be the guy who wrote the notes.
1: How did you know?
0: Don't ask questions.
1: How did you know?
0: Well, I figured it was a good angle to get myself a job with you.
1: You wrote them.
0: Well, it was one way of making some money. And I figured I could manage a job as his bodyguard and make a little on the side for saving his life.
1: You're a crook, Carl Vickers. But I love you.
0: Yeah. And Johnny Newman would have probably killed the old boy when he got the money out of him anyway. He wouldn't leave him alive to call the police. Anyway, Cora told the sergeant she's been trying to figure a way to knock the old boy off for years. And you never know. If it hadn't been for me, she might have got away with it. I am a hero.
1: You're a heel. Well, we'd better get out of here before someone else gets hurt. I just hope the police don't find out who wrote those notes. Goodbye, house.
0: As the sergeant said, the city's crawling with cranks. So, I guess I'll have to turn respectable after all.

A closing door finishes the story. Next week, another key will open another door to another story. Mystery. Romance. Or adventure. All start when a door is unlocked by... the key.

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4: 19 Nocturne Boulevard. 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Tonight's story is
6: 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Lovecraft.
7: Yes? This is 19 Nocturne Boulevard. Won't you step inside? Did you have any trouble finding it?
8: What do you mean, what kind of a place is it? Why, it's a U-boat at the bottom of the ocean. And the year is 1917.
9: Achtung! Captain Lieutenant Heinrich on deck!
10: Servus! I have been reviewing the log regarding the sinking of the freighter Victory. And I must say that you are most definitely the single absolute most efficient U-boat crew in the Atlantic. At ease, at ease.
9: I myself cannot wait to view the film we took.
10: Yeah, yeah. The camera was off before we sank the lifeboat.
9: As always, Calloy.
10: Most excellent. Come, Kinzer. I have a bottle of some fine schnapps. You must help me celebrate.
11: On 20 August 1917, I, Karl Heinrich Graf von Altenburg Ehrenstein, Lieutenant Commander of the Imperial German Navy and in charge of the submarine U-29, deposit this bottle and the record in the Atlantic Ocean at a point to me unknown, but probably about north 20 degrees latitude, and west 35 degrees longitude, where my ship lies disabled on the ocean floor.
10: There was nothing like the first step out on deck after a victory, eh?
9: A victory? Yeah, very amusing.
12: Kaloisa, come.
10: What could be so... Oh.
12: He must be from the Victory, sir.
9: Alive?
10: Don't be foolish, Kinzer. We are far too long submerged. He would have had a better chance if he let go and braved the waves. Remove the corpse.
13: Sir, his fingers are in a death grip. fingers break more easily than railings.
10: Aye, sir.
13: One more victim of the unjust war of aggressions, English Schweinhunds are raging upon the Reich.
9: Truly, he is our victim, nothing more.
13: You do not see the whole picture. Just like a soft-headed Rhinelander, if you are a solid Prussian like myself, what's his fault? Go and see.
9: What is this? What is this? Achtung! What is so very exciting?
10: Sir, Schmidt took something from the pocket of the dead one.
9: Schmidt? Would you show this to me?
14: It is nothing, Leutnant.
9: I will judge that. Give it me. There. This is certainly something. I am confiscating it. Now put that over the side.
13: So?
9: A bauble. Ivory, I think. Looks like a classical bust, yeah?
13: Not a senator, though. This one is much too young and handsome.
9: Possibly a Kaiser?
13: Or a god.
9: It is yours if you want it. It might be valuable.
13: No, I have not a sentimental... What is it?
14: Müller, sir. It is Müller.
9: Müller's unconscious.
13: Wake him. Get him up here. Stations.
9: Are you going to talk sense now?
12: His eyes.
9: Whose eyes? Speak sense.
13: Enough. Müller, tell me what is wrong.
12: Yeah, mein Kapitän. The body. The eyes were closed. But when they rolled it over the side, they opened. And they were mocking us.
13: Superstitious rubbish. Müller, you have seen corpses before now, and...
12: Sir, but that is not all. He... You will not believe me.
9: You are under orders to speak.
12: Watch as the body hit the water. I saw it sink beneath the waves, and...
13: And?
12: It threw its limbs in and swam away.
9: You filthy lying...
13: Nein, Leutnant. Müller, you know this cannot be true, don't you?
12: But I saw...
13: Water is deceptive. It is strange, yeah, that the body simply sank. But that is possible due to its waterlogged condition after being held under our railing for hours. Beyond that, it is all a trick of the light.
12: Truly?
13: I will hear no more about it, yeah?
12: But you should keep no part of them on the ship. It is bad luck. The statue...
13: Is nothing. It is a trinket. You go about your duties now, Bolton. Superstitious Alsatian swine. Why am I surrounded by inferior?
9: Kaloy, do you wish that I throw the bust overboard?
13: Nonsense. We do not give in to fear. We are men of the 20th century. And more importantly, officers in the Kaiserliche Marine.
9: I could tell them I throw it.
13: Do not show weakness. It makes you sound unreliable.
11: The next day, a very troublesome situation was created by the indisposition of some of the crew. Evidently suffering from nervous strain of our long voyage, they had had bad dreams. When weather turned choppy, we descended to a depth where the sea was comparatively calm, despite a somewhat puzzling southward current which we could not identify from our oceanographic charts.
15: Unterengineer Rabber, here to make a report, sir.
13: Where is Schneider?
15: He is unwell, sir.
13: What is wrong?
15: He did not sleep well, sir.
13: What?
9: It is the same with many of the men, Kaloy. They are feverish and say they have had bad dreams.
13: If they are shirking, I will...
15: Sir, no. Schneider is burning up with fever, screaming all night in his berth.
13: Then you did not sleep well either, I suspect?
15: Nein, Kaloy.
13: Yet? Here you are, like a good sailor. Good man.
12: It is the oil. It is accursed.
13: What, Müller?
12: Nothing. I said nothing, sir.
9: He said...
13: I heard what he said. Müller, I will have none of this wild peasant superstitions on my ship.
9: You forget my noble capitan. I am a commoner, sir.
13: Bürgerstock. And they made you an officer. You must have some good qualities.
12: What does it matter? We are all doomed.
15: Doomed? Because some men are sick?
13: Very good. We must remain rational at times like these. Retain our iron German will. King, sir?
9: Yeah, my Captain Leutnant.
13: Remove Bosun Müller.
9: Yeah, Kelly.
11: The moans of the sick men were decidedly annoying, But since they did not appear to demoralize the rest of the crew, we did not resort to extreme measures. It was our plan to remain where we were and intercept the liner Dacia, mentioned in the information from agents in New York.
10: And was is lost? Captain Lieutenant, we must request most strenuously that you...
13: Is this about the knick-knack? What sort of gypsies are you to believe in such phantasms?
10: But what could it hurt, sir? It is surely not so valuable that it is worth risking...
13: What? Risking what? The only thing we are risking here is our mission.
12: I'll die.
10: Morale, mein Captain. It is such a small thing, yet would mean so much to the men.
13: I see no men here.
11: Everyone seemed inclined to be silent now, as though holding a secret fear. Many were ill, but none made a disturbance. Lieutenant Kintze chafed under the strain and was annoyed by the merest trifle, such as the growing intensity of that southward current, which was not on our charts.
10: That makes seven of us. We can surely...
15: Yula is still in irons. He can be no help.
8: I saw them.
10: None of the crazy talk, Bohin. We cannot let ourselves...
8: Yes. But they call to me. Their voices are like the waves. But waves that make words.
10: So there are six of us.
16: What is going on here?
10: We are planning a party. What does it look like?
16: What is happening that makes everyone so...
8: In the water. They are here.
16: Crazy.
11: He was in a detestably childish state and babbled of some illusion of dead bodies drifting past portholes, bodies which he recognized, in spite of bloating, as having seen dying during some of our victorious German exploits. And he said that the young man we had found and tossed overboard was their leader. This was very gruesome and abnormal.
16: Seaman Bohin tried to leap off the deck. We had to hold him down until the madness left him, sir.
12: All for such a small thing.
16: That is what this is all about.
12: What is that?
10: Sir, Lieutenant Kinza, Bohin is gone. He's nowhere on the ship.
11: It at length became apparent that we had missed the Dacia altogether. Such failures are not uncommon, and we were more pleased than disappointed since our return to Wilhelmshaven was now in order.
13: This soft-headedness is not good. Morale is a result of willpower, not coddling.
12: Still, I too will be glad when this trip is over. That southern current we have blundered into bothers me.
13: It explains how we missed our target. Not every inch of the ocean is charted properly.
12: But it is so strong to be overlooked.
16: Sir?
13: Schneider still not feeling well?
16: He prefers to remain in the engine room, sir. He does not like being near portholes.
12: Portholes?
16: His dreams haunt him. But he is not impaired in his job.
13: Well, certainly you did not come all this way to tell us Uber-Engineer Schneider does not like portholes. Out with it.
16: Something fantastic has happened. The boat is surrounded by dolphins.
13: Dolphins?
12: Yeah, come and look.
13: How many?
12: They are everywhere.
13: Finally, something the superstitious can interpret as a good sign, yeah?
12: Just as we decide to return to Schlickdown, this will truly mollify them.
13: How fortunate.
11: At noon on 28 June, we turned northeastward, and despite some rather comical entanglements with the unusual masses of dolphins, we were soon underway.
13: Bud! Report! Someone report!
14: This is your fault, you swine! You made us!
13: Shut up! Is there anyone who can talk sense?
12: They have the fire out. The explosion was in the engine room.
14: The
9: but they have found no cause yet. The damage is extensive. All systems have not yet been tested, but it is certain they have no steering.
13: No, but not air compressors.
9: They appear undamaged, but, mein Freund...
13: Yeah, what is it?
9: Schneider and Rabe, they were killed instantly.
13: That is most unfortunate.
11: Our situation had suddenly become very grave indeed. For though the chemical air regenerators were intact, and we could use the devices for raising and submerging the ship and opening the hatches as long as compressed air and storage batteries might hold out, we were powerless to propel or guide the submarine.
9: What is it you think you are doing?
14: He demands it. He will not let me sleep until it is returned to him.
10: What's this?
9: A mutiny, Kelloy.
13: Can we do without Schmidt, short as we are of hands?
9: With no engines to maintain, I must always find makework for the men. They will go mad. They are restless if left sitting on their hands.
11: German lives are precious. But the constant raving of Schmidt concerning a terrible curse was most subversive of discipline, so drastic steps were taken. The crew accepted the event in a sullen fashion.
10: A ship! A ship! We are delivered!
13: Excellent. You see, Kienzer? It is never so dark as there is no light. Come along.
9: Give me the glasses.
10: But it is a ship, Lieutenant. Isn't that enough?
9: Glasses now.
13: Was ist?
9: Yankees.
10: But surely surrender is better than death.
13: Zimmer.
10: Ja, Captain Lieutenant.
13: Prepare to dive.
11: We did not descend far. After several hours, we decided to return to the surface. However, the ship failed to respond to our direction, in spite of all that the mechanics could do. Some of the men began to mutter again, but the sight of an automatic pistol calmed them.
9: Kelloy, the men are very restless. They fear the worst, being trapped and drifting. They blame us for making a bad decision.
13: It was the only decision to make. None but a weakling would surrender to the Yankees.
9: Any man may turn weak in such conditions.
13: No Prussian. And if I must be the backbone so my crew can stand straight as men, so be it.
9: The men are restless, angry.
13: If they will not stand, then I will put them down and stamp their bodies into pulp fit only to paint the wars.
11: It was about 5 a.m. that the general mutiny broke loose. The 6 remaining pigs of seamen, suspecting that we were lost, suddenly burst into a mad fury, roared like the animals they were, and broke instruments and furniture indiscriminately. Lieutenant Kienzer seemed paralyzed and inefficient, as one might expect of a soft, womanish Rhinelander.
13: Get up.
9: Did you... Was that necessary?
13: You saw him. Now stand. We need to clean house.
9: What do you plan to do?
13: What else? Put them out. We can't keep them here or stick up the place.
9: We can use the top hatch.
13: Yeah, yeah. Make sure they're all dead, will you?
9: This will be easier with two.
13: So we're killing them, but I had to handle that. This is your part. Let me know when you need help getting them up into the hatch.
11: Our compasses, depth gauges, and other delicate instruments were ruined by the rampage of those swine. Henceforth, our only reckoning would be guesswork, based on our watches, the calendar, and our apparent rate of drift.
13: Look at this.
9: Yeah, more dolphins. Very exciting.
13: No, this one here. See the one with the scar?
9: Yeah.
13: How deep are we, did we determine?
9: Too deep for dolphins, certainly, but...
13: I have been watching this one in the searchlight for 2 hours now, and he has not left our side. Delphinus Delphus is a cetacean mammal, unable to subsist without air.
9: Perhaps they are magic dolphins. I'm not interested in them until they run out of other rations.
13: It is a very important discovery. Perhaps a new subspecies.
9: I'm sure the dolphins will be fascinated when you present your paper to them.
11: With the passage of time, Kintza and I decided that we were still drifting south, meanwhile sinking deeper and deeper. I could not help observing, however, the inferior scientific knowledge of my companion. His mind was not Prussian, but given to imaginings of no value.
9: Fabulous, isn't it?
13: Sunken ships? Interesting, yes, but fabulous? What else are you likely to find on the ocean floor?
9: No, look there, to the right. You see, that peak, it is...
13: A rock.
9: No, it is too regular for a rock. You will see when we get closer.
13: Wake me when you can see it, then. I think I will have some sleep.
9: You don't care?
13: Yeah. Do you wish me to remain?
9: We have lost our export.
13: What?
9: Your beloved dolphins. They have finally abandoned us.
13: I am more surprised that they remain with us for so long.
9: What are we to do?
13: Do? About the dolphins? I'm sure they can take care of themselves.
9: You know what I mean. What are we to do when we run out of everything?
13: That is days, perhaps weeks away. Why waste angst?
9: But there is no hope. We must die.
13: Everyone must die.
9: We could try and get to the surface. One of us in the diving suit.
13: And how deep did we decide we were?
9: Very deep.
13: If you want to take the suit and try to get to the surface, you are welcome. But you know what will happen.
9: It is possible to survive Kayson's disease, even drastic decompression.
13: As a cripple? With joints that never work without pain? With skin so damaged no one can look you in the face? Perhaps paralyzed even? Incontinent? Better to die as a man than live as a beast. Of course, you might be lucky and have an embolism on the way up and then ride the waves as a corpse.
11: My mind was tired, but I am always a German, and was quick to notice that the U-29 was standing the deep-sea pressure splendidly. Our southward speed, as gauged by the ocean floor, was about as I had estimated from the organisms passed at higher levels.
9: Yeah, plenty of air and food, but this... that's forever.
13: Not as a wreck you're abusing it.
9: I cannot lose myself in study as you do. What is the point? So you know so much more before you die.
13: It is not impossible. We will encounter another U-boat.
9: Pick up, Carl. This boat, it is our tomb. We are dead men. All we have left to do is lie down.
13: Go to bed, Leutnant. There is no point in talking when you are a total blow.
9: You are going to give me orders yet? What if I disobey? You clap me in irons? You will shoot me?
13: I will remind you. You are a man, a trained soldier, and an officer of the Kaiser's Navy. And as such, you should have the will to face death.
9: I am a soldier, yeah. I can face death in battle. It is this lingering, drifting fate that horrifies me. It is like having a fatal disease. You know you must die, but you cannot know when.
13: Very well, then. More air for me.
11: The fact of our coming death affected Kintza curiously. I was very sorry for him, for I disliked to see a German suffer. But he was not a good man to die with. For myself, I was proud, knowing how the fatherland would revere my memory.

0: calling! He is calling! I hear him!
1: What is wrong?
0: We must go! He will not call forever!
1: Calm down! Remember yourself, man!
0: Was? Can I?
1: There you are! You were having a nightmare. Now you are better.
0: No!
1: Was?
0: It was not a dream. It was a voice. I still hear it, you see? I still hear him! He calls to me, to us! I don't know why you cannot hear him.
1: You are still drunk, or deluded.
0: I am not, truly. If you do not believe me, look outside, and you will see his face. It is right in front of us.
1: Pass. Show me. Ah, blackness. Precisely what is between your ears.
0: The searchlight. Come on, see. There. There.
1: My God.
2: I am not given to emotion of any kind, but my amazement was very great indeed when I saw what lay revealed in that electrical glow. And yet, as one reared in the best culture of Prussia, I should not have been amazed, for geology and tradition alike tell us of great transpositions in oceanic and continental areas. What I saw was an extended and elaborate array of ruined edifices, all in various stages of preservation.
1: Atlantis! And the Germans have discovered it! This is stupendous!
0: He is out there! His temple lies still before us, and he watches us from afar.
1: You saw this in your dreams?
0: He told me. He should go.
1: Go? Where?
0: To him! Come now, do not wait until later. It is better to repent and be forgiven than to defy and be condemned.
1: You think we should go outside? We have only one diving apparatus.
0: A suit. We need no suits. He will gather us to him.
1: You have finally crossed into madness. I will find you some medication.
0: You cannot cure this with your science, Carl. You are so sensible, and what does it get you? Nothing. Nothing. Come now, or there will be nothing left for you.
1: You are mad.
0: If I am mad, it is a blessing. May the gods pity the man who in his carelessness can remain sane to the hideous end. Come and be mad, whilst he still calls with mercy.
2: As he spoke, he took his ivory image from the table, pocketed it, and seized my arm in an effort to drag me up the companionway to the deck. When that did not work, he fled. In a moment, I heard the grind of the first hatch and understood that he meant to open them both, exposing the U-29 to the water outside. A vagary of suicidal and homicidal mania for which I was scarcely prepared.
1: One more move and I shoot!
0: Shoot! I have nothing to fear. He will welcome me.
1: Did I say I would kill you? I will shoot you in the leg and clap you in irons.
0: You would do that?
1: Yeah. But I'm not one to hold a man back. If you wish to go, go. I will even run the hedges for you.
0: Why?
1: Further, I will watch and make sure he finds you once you are adrift.
0: But you will not come with me?
1: Nein. I have things yet to accomplish.
0: Very well. But he will not be pleased with you if you ignore his summons.
2: After I saw Kintza was no longer in the boat, I threw the searchlight around the water. I wished to ascertain whether the water pressure would flatten him as it would theoretically do, or whether the body would be unaffected like those extraordinary dolphins. I did not, however, succeed in finding my late companion, for owing to the abruptness of the change of angle, wire was disconnected, which necessitated a delay of many minutes for repairs. Alone. To survive until I die. Very well.
3: One more victim of the unjust war of aggression, the English Schweinhunds are raging upon the Reich.
2: I must be careful now how I record my awakening today, for I am unstrung, and much hallucination is necessarily mixed with the fact. Psychologically, my case

0: is most interesting, and I regret that it could not be observed scientifically by a competent German authority.
1: You are a solid passion like myself?
0: Upon opening my eyes, my first sensation was an overmastering desire to visit the rock temple that stood before the now stationary U-29.
1: No, I have not...
0: A desire which grew every instant, yet which I automatically sought to resist. Huh? What is it? Light? Where is this coming
1: Do
0: from?
1: Do not show weakness.
0: Could it be?
1: Sound unreliable.
0: Yeah? Another ship? Port side. Aha.
1: Superstitious rubbish.
0: It is light. It is well that the reader accept nothing which follows as objective truth. For the events are necessarily the subjective and unreal creations of my overtaxed mind.
1: All the trickers are like.
0: When I attained the conning tower, I found the sea in general far less luminous than I had expected. But the door and windows of the undersea temple, hewn from the rocky hill, were vividly aglow with flickering radiance, as from a mighty altar flame far within.
1: What sort of gypsies are you?
0: The light showed that the friezes, which covered the front of the temple, clearly carved from the solid rock of the cliffside, depicted many repetitions of but one face, the same face as the ivory bust which Kinza had carried back to the sea with him.
1: I will have none of this wild peasant superstitions on my ship.
0: The rest is very simple. My impulse to visit and enter the temple has now become an inexplicable and imperious command, which ultimately cannot be denied.
1: Do not show weakness. It makes you sound unreliable.
0: My own German will no longer controls my acts, and volition is henceforth possible only in minor
1: matters. This soft-headedness is not good. Morale is a result of willpower, not coddling.
0: When first I saw that I must go,
1: it is most unfortunate.
0: I prepared my diving suit, helmet, and air regenerator for instant donning.
1: Thought you might be lucky, and have an embolism on the way up, and then ride the waves as a corpse.
0: And immediately commenced to write this hurried chronicle, in the hope that it may someday reach the world.
1: Why waste angst?
0: I shall seal the manuscript in a bottle, and entrust it to the sea as I leave the U-29 forever.
1: This is your part.
0: I have no fear, not even from the prophecies of the madman King.
1: Better to die as a man than live as a beast.
0: What I have seen cannot be true. And I know that this madness of my own will at most lead only to suffocation when my air is gone.
1: I will remind you are a man, a trained soldier, and an officer of the Kaiser's Navy. And as such, you should have the will to face death.
0: The light at the temple is a sheer delusion. And I shall die calmly like a German in the black and forgotten depths.
1: Ah, blackness. Precisely what is between your ears.
0: This demonic laughter which I hear as I write comes only from my own weakening brain.
1: You finally crossed into madness. I will find you some medication.
0: So, I will carefully don my suit and walk boldly up the steps into the primal shrine, that silent secret of unfathomed waters and uncounted years.
1: Hold a man. You wish to go?
2: Go.

0: Now that you know how to find us, don't be a stranger. We have enough of those already. Tonight's episode, The Temple, was adapted by Julie Hoverson from a short story of the same name by H.P. Lovecraft. In this episode, Captain Lieutenant Heinrich was played by Rick Lewis, Lieutenant Kinza was played by Julie Hoverson, and the rest of the crew was ably portrayed by Sean Connor and Brian Hendrickson. Additional Walla was provided by the cast of Pickens Rock. Also heard, Cole Hornaday, Renaud LaBeouf. All music in this show was courtesy of Kevin MacLeod at Incompetech.com. Sound effects were found on Soundsnap.com and Sonomic.com. Sound and mastering was done by Julie Hoverson. This was recorded at Neo Hoodoo Studios with the assistance of Ryan Hurst. Please note, all discrepancies between U-boats as portrayed in the story and as portrayed in reality are pretty much the fault of Lovecraft. I stuck with what he wrote, regardless of whether it was historically accurate, and I apologize for that. And my thanks to Scott Glancy, president of Pagan Publishing, for his willingness to point out these discrepancies, regardless of whether I used his advice or not. Thank you! All persons, places, and events in this story are fictitious or used in a fictitious manner and are not meant to reflect any persons, places, or things, living, dead, or undead. Questions? Comments? We would love to hear from you at 19nocturne@live.com, that's 19 Nocturne, or check out our website at 19nocturneboulevard.com or .net. This presentation is copyright 2009 to Julie Hoverson and Reality Productions.
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3: Bird's-eye. 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
6: Murder Clinic. Stories of the world's great detectives. Men against murder. Each week at this time, WOR Mutual turns the spotlight on one of the world's great detectives of fiction and invites you to listen to the story of his most exciting case. Tonight, we meet Sir Henry Merivale, known to his host of friends as H.M., in the story, Death in the Dressing Room.

0: Good evening, H.M. Tell me, you were with Scotland Yard for a long time before you retired, weren't you?
1: I was indeed, Mr. Knight.
0: And didn't I hear that you ran some sort of a secret department for them?
1: Well, there was nothing secret about it. You see, it was called the Department of Queer Complaints. All the crackpots were sent in to me. As a matter of fact, that's how I happened to be on the spot when this nightclub murder took place. You see, I was there investigating one of our queer complaints that didn't seem to have anything to do with murder. And, well, suppose I begin at the beginning, eh? You know how sometimes a nightclub will catch the public's fancy, a place to see and be seen at? Well, at the time of this story, the Orient Club in London was having just such a season, flourishing like the proverbial Green Bay tree. Tony Kaplan, who ran it, was a smooth, slippery customer, Piccadilly by the way of Times Square in Monte Carlo. And he did have one big drawing card, the star of his show, by the way, another Times Square product, Francine Rapport. She was a great dancer. On the afternoon of the day in question, Tony Kaplan was rehearsing Francine.
2: Francine, what's the matter with you? They're introducing this Javanese temple dance tonight. Come on, quit clowning and get with it, will you?
3: Oh, let's cut it out, Tony. It's too corny. Standing in the middle of the floor, waving your arms around like snakes. That went out with the art.
2: They'll eat it up. Listen, Francine, since when did you start masterminding your routine? You dance and leave the thinking to me.
3: Oh, yes? Well, maybe I don't like the way you've been thinking lately, Tony. And maybe I don't like the way you've been acting either. Where were you last night after the show?
2: Oh, nuts. Let's not go through that dialogue again. Put on another record.
3: Well, don't get any big ideas under that patent leather hair of yours. I got plenty on you, Tony, and I might use it. If you make me, see?
2: Yes, yes, I see. Another thing I see is that I pay the orchestra to rehearse, not to referee a love match. Now, come on, let's...

0: Try that ending again.
1: Okay, fellas, okay. There's Java number. Pick it up 8 bars from the fifth.
2: Okay, girl.
3: That's it, Fran. Now you've got it. A one and two and finish. Swell, swell. See, I told you it'd be good.
4: Okay, but I still think it's right from the silo.
3: Now, let's try it with that blue spotlight.
4: Blue spotlight? Are you nuts, Tony? You know what blue does to me.
3: Look, Fran, it's got to be blue. This number's supposed to be mysterious, see?
4: Oh.
3: All the lights out and just that blue baby spot on you. Don't forget you're covered from head to foot with those jewels.
4: You mean I'm covered from head to foot with that stinking oil?
3: All right.
4: I tell you, Tony, it gets all over me. When I finish, I feel like I've been in an oil well.
3: So what? You can wash it off after the number. Well, it's the only thing that'll make those cheap sparklers gleam. Now quit beefing, Fran. This number will knock them dead.
4: Well, I hope you know what you're doing.
3: I always do, baby. Okay, boys, from the beginning now, please.
5: Can I speak to you for a minute?
3: Why, Paula, you can do more than that to me, beautiful. Come over here. What's on your mind, sugar?
5: It's that costume of Miss Francine. You know, it's just net. And with all those phony jewels on it, Tony, I won't be able to get her into it fast.
3: Oh, forget the costume, baby. Concentrate on yours truly for a change. You know, honey, you do things to me.
5: Mr. Tony, please. Not here. Simon Lucio. Miss Francine, she's looking.
3: I'll let her look. I'm crazy about you, baby. You know that, don't you?
5: But Tony, Miss Francine...
3: Leave that to me, baby. Little Tony will fix everything, everything. See?
5: You will make Paula the great dancer, no?
3: I'll do more than that. You'll have cars, jewels, furs, the works.
5: Careful, Tony. She's coming.
4: Stop that music. Stop the music. Say, what's going on here between you two? Paula, I told you to stay in the dressing room and finish my costume, didn't I?
5: Yes, ma'am. It was just that I wanted to ask Mr. Kaplan a question about it.
4: Oh, yes? Well, ask me from now on. You've been asking Mr. Kaplan a lot of questions lately, and he's been giving you an awful lot of answers.
3: Oh, come on, Fran. Can't a guy be polite to a nice little girl?
4: Not when he works so hard at it. You lay off, do you hear? Next time I catch her hanging around you, little Paula won't live here anymore.
3: All right, all right. Now, if you'll take my advice, you'll put your other expression back on and the kind of you got company. Don't look now. I think the white hope of the Forsythe fortune is headed this way.
4: Monty?
3: The kid himself, the heir to the Forsythe. Just about ready for the squeeze play. What do you think, Fran? Will the fish bite?
4: If he won't, I will. Why, Monty, how sweet of you to drop in.
6: Francine, I've got to see you now. I've got to talk to you.
4: Why, of course, Monty. Sure, Mr. Kaplan can hold up the rehearsal for a few minutes.
3: Oh, why, certainly, certainly. Boys, suppose we run over that hula number.
4: Let's go to my dressing room. It's cozier there. Well, Monty, suppose you've come to talk to me about those letters again.
6: But, Francine, you don't understand. Those letters are very important to me.
4: But, sugar, they're very important to me, too. They're so sweet. I've never had such letters before.
6: That's just it, Francine. You see, I'm in the diplomatic service. If those letters ever get out... Well, I mean, they aren't very discreet. It would mean the end of my career almost before I started.
4: Mm, yes, I see it. Wouldn't be so good if anybody else saw them. Well, I guess you can have them back.
6: Oh, Francine, you're wonderful. I knew you'd understand. I knew you'd give them back to me.
4: Give them back? Well, it amounts to that, I guess, but... There's a favor I've got to ask of you in return, Monty.
6: Of course, Francine, anything.
4: Well, you see, I'm afraid I've been a bit extravagant lately, and I'm terribly hard up.
6: I see. Yes, I see perfectly. How much?
4: Now, don't be mad, sugar. It's only £1,000.
6: £1,000? But that's impossible. I haven't that much money. I wouldn't know where to get it.
4: That's your business, Mr. Diplomat. Why, I'm giving you a bargain. That's because I like you so much. Why, just think what the Daily Comet would pay me for...
6: All right, you win. But I've got to have time.
4: Why, of course, sugar. You can have plenty of time. Shall we say, tonight?
6: Tonight?
4: Yes, tonight. After my first show. The dough is to be in an unmarked...

0: But, and whoever brings it walks up to Tony Kaplan and says, I beg your pardon, you dropped your wallet.
1: Kaplan? So he's in on it, too. I might have known. A pretty little game.
0: Yes, we thought so, too, but now I'm tired of playing. So don't you forget. Bring that £1,000 tonight, or else. Make it after my first show, here at the Orient Club.

0: I'm sorry, sir, there are no tables.
1: What would I say, Armand?
0: Sorry, sir, we are entirely full.
2: Armand, please.
0: Sorry, madame, but you see. Oh, good evening, Sir Henry.
3: Well, Armand, you have my regular table, of course.
0: But of course, monsieur.
3: Ah, fine.
0: Well, Sir Henry Merivale, there is always the table. Right this way, if you please, monsieur.
3: Ah, you see, there you are, Matthews. Simple when you know how, isn't it?
1: Yes.
3: Come along.
1: By Jove, Chief, I don't see how you do it.
3: Don't you? Personality, my boy. Personality, only that.
0: Here you are, Sir Henry. Table 16, as usual.
3: Ah, very good, Armand. Thank you. Oh, here.
0: Thank you, monsieur.
3: Ah, this is very nice. Well, I got your message to meet you here, H.M. I must admit, I don't know why we're here, sir. Are we, slumming?
4: Why, not exactly. We're here, Matthews, because this club, the Orient, is run by two of the slickest crooks I'd ever had the pleasure of knowing.
3: Really?
4: Tony Kaplan and Francine Rapport. And because Scotland Yard has complaints about a new and highly ingenious racket they're presumably working. Pocket-picking in the futurist manner.
3: What? I'm afraid I don't understand, sir.
4: Well, let me explain. You see, a guest here with a good many drinks inside him seldom remembers exactly how much money he has in his wallet. Now, if that wallet is lifted and deftly returned minus £3, say, or a fiver, he simply assumes he must have spent it.
3: I see.
4: The method is harmless and very nearly undetectable, but the takings each week must be enormous.
3: Very ingenious.
4: Yes, isn't it? I say, there's an interesting-looking girl. That one in white at the next table.
3: What? Why, H.M.
4: Eh? Oh, no, no, I don't mean aesthetically. In this case, I mean professionally. She's just dropped a man-sized wallet on the floor. She seemed very nervous when she picked it up again. I wonder...
3: Man's wallet? What would she be doing with a man's wallet?
4: I'm sure I don't know, but I mean to find out.
5: Thank you, ladies and gentlemen.
4: Now, the floor show is about to start.
5: Tonight, Francine offers for your approval for the first time a new dance, the Chavanese Temple Dance.
4: I say, Jim.
3: Yes?
4: Look, that girl in white we were just talking about. She's leaving her table. She's going into the bar. Follow her, man. Find out where she's going and report to me.
3: Right, sir.

0: Say, bartender.
1: Yes, sir.
0: Did a lady in white just come in here?
1: Yes, sir. She went in there, sir.
0: Oh, thank you.
1: Sorry, you can't go there, sir.
0: I think I can. Here. I'm a police officer.
1: Oh, police.
0: Yes. Where does that door lead to?
1: To the dressing room, sir.
0: Oh, I see. But the girl did go in there.
1: Oh, yes, sir.
0: All right. Out of my way, please.
1: Yes, sir.
2: Let me by, please.
0: Wait a minute. Not so fast, young lady. Would you mind telling me what you did with that wallet you put in your handbag a minute ago?
2: Wallet? Really? What wallet?
0: Now, look. I'm a police officer.
2: One of those persons who have a good time here and then arrest the management for selling drinks after hours.
0: No, I have nothing to do with that. But would you mind explaining what you were doing with that wallet?
2: I suppose I'll have to. I picked it up off the floor.
0: Oh, picked it up?
2: Yes, it's quite true. Not being able to appreciate the charms of Miss Francine Rapport, which evidently stagger you men so, I went to the bar during her dance. On the way, I picked up the wallet. Naturally, when the lights went up, I wanted to find the proper owner.
0: Then why didn't you?
2: Well, what do you think I'm doing here? Miss Rapport, I understand, is part owner here. I'm sorry if the proper procedure is to stand on the table and shout that you've found a wallet. I thought of taking it to Miss Rapport.
0: Oh, I see. And did you give it to her?
2: No, she isn't here. Evidently, she didn't come back here after her dance. Perhaps you'll be good enough to let me pass so I can take the wallet to Mr. Kaplan.
0: Now, just a minute, please.
2: Oh, right. You can come with me.
0: No. Let's say you come with me. We're going back to Francine's dressing room.
2: No, I won't.
0: Come with me, I said. Is this Miss Rapport's dressing room?
2: Yes.
0: Well, then. You'll soon find out if she's here or not, eh?
2: I told her she wasn't here.
0: Yes, so you did. But if you don't mind, I think I'll just make sure.
3: Wait, you can't go in there.
0: Huh? Well, who are you?
3: Paula, Miss Rapport's maid.
0: Oh, then open the door. I'm a police officer, and I want to see her.
3: But you can't.
0: Come along.
3: Very well.
0: What? What's this? Oh. She's dead.
2: I didn't do it. I swear I didn't do it.
0: Murdered. Stabbed in the back with a pair of scissors.
2: Let me out of here. Let me out of here.
0: Stay where you are, both of you.
4: And now, folks, the deadly assassin hits, beginning with the favorite of yesterday and today, Winfrey.
0: Close that door, please. Right now, you. You told me your name is Paula. Miss Rapport's maid?
3: Yes, sir.
0: Were you here when Miss Rapport came back from her dance a few minutes ago?
3: No. No, I was not. I can prove I was not. She met me at the end of the passageway. Gave me a message to take her to Mr. Kaplan to come back and see her. I went and told him. I was out there. Mr. Kaplan can tell you that.
0: All right, now, all right. Steady. Paula, do you know where table 16 is?
3: Yes, sir.
0: All right, at table 16, you'll find a big, heavy-set man with a sandy, ruddy complexion. His name is Sir Henry Merivale. Ask him if he'll come in here right away, will you? But don't say a word about this to anyone else. Have you got that?
3: Yes, sir.
2: Can't I go now? Please, I can't stand looking at her there.
0: I'm sorry. I'm afraid I'll have to ask you to remain where you are.
4: See, this in her hand.
0: Gap of paper, hmm? Evidently left when the murderer snatched the rest of it from her grasp. Got to see you, ever your adoring Monty.
2: Monty?
0: Oh, you know him.
2: No, I don't.
0: But you knew she was dead. Why didn't you tell me? You must have known I saw you come out of this room.
2: You think I'm insane. You'd only have thought what you're thinking now. But I didn't kill her. I came in here and I found her dead. All I wanted to do was to get away. I don't expect you to believe that. I probably wouldn't believe it myself if I were in your place.
0: Then, what about that wallet?
2: It's Tony Kaplan's wallet. You might as well know now.
0: Oh, you stole it.
2: No, I didn't steal it. He dropped it.
0: He dropped it,
2: I tell you.
0: Still got the wallet?
2: Well, I...
0: You better let me have it.
2: Oh, here it is.
0: Thank you. £1,000.
5: What's going on here?
6: Who are you?
0: Steady, Captain. Don't touch anything.
6: She's dead. Francine.
0: Yes, Captain. We just...
6: They got her. She was all I had. Who did it? Tell me.
0: Take
6: who did
0: it? Easy,
6: it? I'll kill him. Who's that girl?
2: I can't.
6: What's she doing here?
0: Well, she told me she'd found your wallet.
2: Yes, that's right. Now, Mr. Matthew, you can clear up one thing. I mean about that wallet. Mr. Kaplan can clear it up. I saw him drop it. He can tell you who I am, too. He can vouch for me.
0: All right, Kaplan. Is this your wallet?
6: What wallet? Where? What are you talking about?
0: Does this wallet belong to you?
6: Certainly not.
2: Oh, I suppose you'll say that you don't know why I'm here, either.
6: Madam, I don't know what you're talking about. I only know that Francine is dead. Dead, do you understand? I love Francine. I come in here to find her dead with a pair of scissors. And all you people can do is babble about a wallet, a wallet. Oh, I don't know who you are. I never saw you before in my life. Did you kill her? Did you?
2: Did you?
6: I've done a lot of things in my life. To judge by the number of police in my club tonight, they think I've done a lot more. But I couldn't have killed Francine. I never left that orchestra platform from the time Francine was dancing till just a moment ago. 50 people will testify to that. Once in my life, I'm in the clear when dirty work's been done. This kind of dirty work, this kind.
0: What kind of dirty work, Tony?
2: Who are you?
0: Sir Henry. Oh, boy, Chief, am I glad to see you.
7: Why, thank you, Jim.
6: Hello, copper. Come to run us all in?
7: No. Francine's maid told me. I've telephoned divisional headquarters about our unfortunate homicide here. Sure. They'll take charge. No, I really came to break up your newest and, I think, most ingenious racket.
6: I don't get you.

0: This is a test for the air raid warning protection. This is a test. There is no air raid at this time. The First Fighter Command, New York, requests that all radio broadcast stations receiving this test transmit time when signal was received by telegraph to First Fighter Command, New York. These tests will continue at certain intervals. If it is ever necessary to close broadcast stations due to enemy air raid attack, your station will make a short announcement of the fact when it goes off the air. This is only a test. Thank you.
1: Wallet contains the blackmail money that Kaplan and Miss Rapport wanted from your brother for his letters to Miss Rapport, isn't it?
2: No.
3: You're crazy.
1: You were instructed to hand the money to Kaplan in public in the presence of witnesses in a wallet with a little speech. This is your wallet, isn't it?
2: It's not
3: true.
2: You can't get away with it.
1: Give it to him by the orchestra platform, but at the last minute you lost your nerve, didn't you?
2: No, I didn't.
1: So you followed Francine in here and tried to fling it at her instead.
2: You're trying to trick me.
1: That's another one of their little games. Nice, safe blackmail. They used to pull that one in Paris.
3: You're going a little fast, aren't you, copper? You could get into trouble, you know, talking like that. Making accusations you can't prove out of nothing.
1: Not exactly nothing, Anthony. Monty Forsyth telephoned us, but then he lost his nerve and refused to set a trap. There was nothing else we could do about it.
2: Well, what else could I do? I had to get back those letters Monty wrote her. He won't help himself, and I...
4: Forsyth, I seem to have made a fool of myself. I'm sorry.
2: That's all right, Mr. Matthews. You may not have caught a pickpocket, but how do you know you haven't caught a murderess? Look there at that piece of paper in Francine's hand. That's torn off one of my brother's letters, and our wonderful Mr. Kaplan knows it as well as I do.
3: I don't know what Francine was up to. About letters, that is. She wanted to sell some letters. That was her business. But if there were letters, where are they now?
1: Well, here's part of one, at any rate. You know, strange what soft hands and arms Francine had. By the way, Miss Forsyth, did you get the letters?
2: No. I've told you. She was dead when I got here. I was only here half a minute anyway. I haven't got any letters. Well, you can search me if you like. Kaplan had the letters. He probably still has them.
3: I never had any letters. Maybe your brother got them. Didn't this copper say he's here tonight? What's his alibi?
2: You know you really are a nasty bit of work.
3: That may be. We're none of us perfect, not even you. But you see, Miss So-and-so, you're in a jam, a bad jam. Now, I'm not in a jam at all. I didn't kill that poor kid. I couldn't have killed her. The coppers themselves will tell you I never left that orchestra platform at any time.
2: Is that true?
1: Yes, it's quite true.
3: See?
2: No, I don't see. All I know is that it cost Monty and me nearly everything we've got to scrape that money together. There must be lots of poor fools like us. The clever ones of this world have it all their own way, haven't they?
1: No, I think not, Miss Forsyth. No. Come in. Oh, it's you, Paula. Come in and close that door, please. Paula. Haven't I seen you somewhere before?
5: Maybe you have. I was at the Tin Hat Club 2-3 years.
1: No, I've never been at the Tin Hat Club. No. Haven't I seen you more recently than that?
5: I don't know.
1: Very well, we'll skip that. How many dressing rooms are there here?
5: 2 besides this.
1: Any other principals aside from Miss Rapport?
5: No.
1: And the chorus girls, did they change in these rooms?
3: I'll answer any of your
1: questions. I'm talking to Paula now.
5: No, on the other side. Miss Rapport not let them.
1: When did you last see Miss Rapport alive?
5: I passed here when she came back off the floor. She gave me a message for Mr. Kaplan.
1: Ah, so you have an alibi too, eh? Tony, you're a good dance director, aren't you?
3: Yes, I guess so. What's that got to do with it?
1: Do you suppose you could teach Paula here to do that temple dance, now that Francine won't be able to dance it any longer?
3: Oh, I suppose it. Look here, H.M., what are you getting at?
1: In fact, you've already taught her, haven't you, Tony?
3: No, certainly not.
1: Did you notice the dance finished 3 measures too soon tonight, Tony? Didn't that worry you?
3: Have you gone up your rocker?
1: I think not. Let me have a look at your hands, Paula.
5: My hands?
1: Yes, both of them.
3: If you're saying Paula had anything to do with killing Francine, you're wrong. She was out on the dance floor with me the whole time. 50 witnesses can prove it.
1: No doubt.
3: And if you're saying she's a pickpocket, you must be completely off your nut. What do you think you'll find in her hand anyway? Beeswax?
1: No. Not at all. No. Only oil.
3: Oil?
1: You're quite right. She was out on that dance floor the entire time. She's got oil on her hands and arms, Tony. How did she get it there?
5: Let me alone.
3: How should I?
1: I'll tell you. From the oil that was smeared on those jewels on her costume while she was on that floor dancing. Why was she out there dancing instead of Francine, Tony? Or shall I tell you that, too?
3: You're crazy.
1: Because Francine was in here, dead. Wasn't she, Tony?
3: No, no.
1: You killed Francine before the dance.
3: No.
1: Then you went out to the bandstand and Paula took Francine's place. You were sure no one would recognize her in that dark blue light with her Japanese headdress on.
5: No.
3: Paula, keep your trap shut.
1: Everybody assumed it was Francine, would swear they saw her alive. And everybody would swear they saw you out there all the time. A pretty alibi, Tony.
3: Yeah, that's right. I got a swell alibi, copper. Try and break it down.
1: Well, Paula, who is it to be? You or him?
5: No, I didn't kill her.
1: He'll rat on you, Paula. You know that, don't you?
5: Yes, I'll tell.
3: Why, you black-hearted, double-crossing rat.
4: He did our Captain, or you'll get hurt.
5: He killed her. He killed her with scissors. He say you dance. Nothing happened. He promised marry me. I do nothing, nothing.
1: All right. Constable.
6: You called
1: me? Yes, Constable. Take them away. A nasty customer, Jim.
4: Right, sir. They both are. And it was lucky for you, Paula didn't have time to wash that oil off her arms. You might never have caught her.
1: Yes, yes, that helped. But it was plain from the first that there'd been a substitution of identities.
4: For the first, Sir Henry?
1: Yes.
4: Well, I don't see how.
1: Well, Jim, as you know, I have an eye for a pretty girl, but that's not all. Whatever you might say about Francine Rapport, she was a magnificent dancer. I didn't know who it was dancing out there tonight, but I knew it wasn't Francine.

You have been listening to Murder Clinic. Murder Clinic, the WOR Mutual series, which brings you each week one exciting case, one member from the select band of the world's great detectives. Next week, Murder Clinic will bring you one of the best known and best beloved figures in all crime fiction, Agatha Christie's Hercule Poirot, the man with the little gray cell. The story is the tragedy at Marsden Manor, in which Poirot double-crosses a double-crosser.

0: Tonight's detective was H.M. Merivale, played by Roland Winters. Original music was composed by Ralph Barnhart and conducted by Bob Stanley. This program was an international exchange feature over the coast-to-coast network of the Canadian Broadcasting Corporation. Tales told on Murder Clinic are adapted by authors Lee Wright and John A. Bassett. Murder Clinic is produced under the direction of Alvin Flanagan. Frank Knight speaking. 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

0: Being an actor is fun, most of the time. You get all the excitement of a dramatic situation with none of the worry, because it's all been worked out for you beforehand by a writer. But the fun fizzles out when a real-life dramatic situation ups and smacks you in the face, and there's no script to rely on. Now, just because my name was Rockstone, and they tacked the word inspector in front of it for my TV show, There's No Future in Murder, I was given star billing by Homicide Inspector Jakes when the actress Hannah Vogt was killed. Now, the inspector didn't like me, and this was his way of showing it.
1: Rock, darling, this is the most wonderful publicity the show could ever have had.
0: We look at things from different angles. You're the producer, Arlene. That's fine for you. I'm just an actor. And right now, I wish I'd never gone to drama school.
1: What a story. Front page in every paper. Inspector Rockstone, TV's tech hunts for killer. There's no future in murder, says Stone, with a hot lead to prove it. Ah, this is terrific.
0: This is terrible.
1: Inspector Jakes may have shoved this onto you, Rock, but you'll have to go through with it. You'll have to find the murderer. This will catch the public's imagination. They'll expect it.
0: You're crazy. How'll I find who killed her?
1: Deduction. You've been playing this show for over a year. Sam Long does a lot of research to make the scripts look authentic. You're a cop, Rock. Just play it the way you would in the show.
0: Yeah, but this is for real. Supposing I did find the murderer.
1: That would be wonderful.
0: Except that the murderer mightn't have the same script as I have. He might rewrite it with me as the corpse.
1: Let's worry about that when you've found him. Come on, Rock, give. Start deducting.
0: Well, okay, I guess I can try. Now, Hannah Vogt was to be on next week's show. You auditioned her for it, right?
1: Correct, Inspector Stone.
0: Well, how did you find her? Did she come from a casting agency?
1: No, as a matter of fact, Sam introduced her to me. He said she'd had some theater experience and needed a break. It was only a small part, and she had the looks for it, so I gave it to her.
0: Sam Long? Hey, maybe we're starting to get someplace.
1: There you are. You see how easy this deduction is once you get going?
0: Yeah. Where would I find Sam at this time of the day?
1: Oh, that's easy. Harry's Bar. Let's go.
2: Hi there, Sam. Hey, we've been looking for you.
3: Ah, the great Inspector Stone. Following your hot lead, Inspector?
0: That was Jake's idea, and I'm stuck with it. Hey, listen, Sam. Arlene tells me you introduced Hannah Vogt to her.
3: That's right. So what?
0: Say, what do you know about her?
3: Sorry, Inspector. That's confidential.
1: Oh, come on, Sam. Somehow Rock has to solve this thing, or there'll be no show anymore, and we'll all be out of a job.
3: Yeah, that's a point. Okay, but don't quote me. Someone whispered gently in my ear that Hannah Vogt was a brilliant young actress who should get a break on the show.
0: Well, who said that?
3: I told you, don't quote me. Our revered sponsor himself.
1: You mean Aldous Lacey?
3: Of Lacey's departmental store, the very same. I was told not to mention his name, but all the same, he wanted to see her appear on the show or else.
1: You'll have to talk to him, Rock.
0: To the sponsor? Are you nuts?
1: Well, it has to be done, and you'll have to do it alone.
0: Well, if that isn't typical. The producer gives the orders, the poor dumb act has to do the work.
4: Come in, Stone. Come in. Glad you called. I was just going to leave a message at the studio that I wanted to see you.
0: Oh? What about, Mr. Lacey?
4: I've read the story in the papers, and of course my manager, she told me what had happened. Your statement about intending to solve the murder yourself is a magnificent gesture, Stone. I congratulate you on it.
0: Thanks.
4: It'll be a wonderful thing for the show, and for me as the sponsor, of course. You'll need all the help you can get. That's why I was going to send for you.
0: Oh?
4: You're a man of the world, Stone. You'll understand when I say I knew Anna Vogue rather well.
0: Oh, sure, Mr. Lacey.
4: And I wanted to help her. She aspired to be an actress. I told Long to see she got a part in the show. I'm being quite frank about this, Stone. I trust you realize the necessity of a discretion on your part.
0: I'm a clam, Mr. Lacey.
4: If anyone else got to know this, anyone like the police, it could be most embarrassing for a man in my position.
0: Oh, naturally. I understand.
4: Good, then that's that.
0: Not quite, Mr. Lacey.
4: No? What else is there?
0: A couple of questions I'd like to ask.
4: Oh?
0: Have you any idea why she was murdered?
4: None at all.
0: When did you last see her?
4: Well, it must have been Tuesday night. Yes, we watched a show at her apartment. I left about 9.
0: Did she seem worried about anything?
4: Not at all. She was her usual vivacious self.
0: Oh, well, thanks, Mr. Lacey. Oh, just one other thing. Would you give me the address of her apartment?
4: Yes, of course. I'll write it down for you. Sure.
0: Thank you.
4: You're planning to call him?
0: Uh-huh.
4: Well, in that case, perhaps I'd better give you the key, too.
0: On my way to Hannah Vogue's apartment, I wondered about the strange contrast in the dead girl's behavior. According to Aldous Lacey, when he saw her on Tuesday night, she was her usual vivacious self. When I saw her, later that same Tuesday night, she was scared, almost incoherent. I stood inside her apartment and looked around. It was really quite a layout. Obviously, any girl under Aldous Lacey's protection had nothing but the best. I stepped over to the door of the bedroom.
1: Well,
0: an inhabitant. And what an interesting inhabitant.
1: Who are you? How did you get in here?
0: With this key. Hey, how did you? This is Hannah Vogue's apartment.
1: I'm a friend of Hannah's. She invited me to stay here. I only arrived yesterday.
0: Did you know she'd been murdered?
1: Yes, the police were here today asking questions. I answered them all. And now here I am answering more from someone I don't even know.
0: Well, we can remedy that. My name's Stone. Rock Stone.
1: The television star? The man who's made all the headlines and who's going to track down Hannah's murderer?
0: That's right.
1: Mr. Stone, I think you're wonderful.
0: You do?
1: I certainly do. And I'd like to help you find the killer.
0: Well, that's very kind of you, Mr.
1: I'm Lois Shaw.
0: Well, nice to know you, Lois.
1: It'll be even nicer once we're working closer together.
0: Huh?
1: Well, you're going to let me help you in your search for the murder, aren't you?
0: If you get as close as that, you won't be helping. You'll be hindering.
1: But it'd be fun, wouldn't it?
0: I'm not interested in fun right now. I've got too much else on my mind. Anyway, how can you help me?
1: I could give you a tip.
0: Such as?
1: Ask your producer, Arlene Malden, about her sister, Kathy.
0: I never knew she had a sister, Kathy.
1: Kathy died. Ask Miss Malden how.
0: I left the luscious Lois puzzling over her cryptic reference to Kathy Malden's death and headed for Harry's bar, where I expected to find Arlene and Sam still waiting for me. But there was a message that they'd gone to the studio. When I arrived there, I found I'd forgotten about the conference for the next program of There's No Future in Murder.
5: We've got the scripts. All we've got to do is check through them in case anyone has any bright ideas. Then I can go ahead with the casting. I have to get someone else to play the murdered girl, of course.
0: Hey, hold it a minute, Arlene.
5: What is it, Brock?
0: We can't do this show next week.
6: Why not?
0: Well, maybe you've forgotten, Sam, that Inspector Jakes told the press that Inspector Rockstone was going to solve Hannah Vogue's murder.
6: No, but I don't see...
0: If we're going to keep any viewers at all for the program, next week's show's got to be devoted to the case of Hannah Vogue. In the next show, Inspector Rockstone has to reveal the murderer's identity.
6: Hey, that's a colossal idea. Here, give me the details and I'll start work on the script right away.
0: I haven't any details.
6: What are you talking about?
0: The show will have to be played without a script. It'll have to be an impromptu job. We'll have to play it by ear.
5: What?
0: Yeah, that's right.
5: Aren't you overlooking one minor point? You have no more idea right now who killed her than I have, or Inspector Jakes has.
0: Well, that doesn't matter. We do the show just as it happened. We can get photographs to use from the newspaper boys. We'll make sure everyone concerned appears in front of the cameras. Even if we don't find who the murderer is, then we've still got a so-called finish. Ladies and gentlemen, you have just seen the actual events which took place. You have seen and heard everyone connected with the girl, Hannah Vogue, who was poisoned. One of them may be her murderer. Who is your choice?
6: Hey,
0: can you imagine what that will get us?
5: Yes, about $3 million worth of libel suits.
0: My bet is it'll get us the murderer. Hey, imagine the strain of appearing in front of the cameras knowing a million people are watching you. How easy it would be to make one small slip of the tongue, one small fatal slip, that reveals you as a murderer.
5: People will just refuse to appear on the show, that's all, including the murderer.
0: No, they wouldn't dare. Look, imagine the question mark in people's minds if someone refuses to cooperate. It'd practically brand them as a murderer right away.
6: Yeah, he's right, Arlene. He's really got an idea there.
5: Well, I suppose it could be possible. And if by any chance we unmask the murderer, it'd lift the show's rating like nothing else could.
6: Well, it looks like you two don't need me anymore. Since I haven't any script to write, I might as well gravitate back to Harry's. You can catch me there if you want me.
0: So long, Sam.
5: Listen, Rock, do you know any more than you're telling?
1: I mean, this idea of an off-the-cuff show, you must have something to go on.
0: Not really, Arlene. I've only been around asking questions. Oh, and there's one that was suggested I ask you.
1: Oh?
0: About your sister.
1: Kathy.
0: Huh. In particular, about how she died.
1: Who suggested you ask me?
0: Well, the girl I found in Hannah Vogue's apartment. A girl called Lois Shore.
1: Never heard of her. How on earth does she know anything about it?
0: I don't know, but apparently she does. Oh, look, if you don't want to talk about it, Arlene...
1: No, I guess you might as well know. Kathy was found in a swimsuit on the beach at San Antonio, drowned. Coroner's court brought in a verdict of accidental death.
0: See, that's tough.
1: It's even tougher than you know, Rock. Kathy was 5 years younger than me. She was always a wild kid. She was working as a model in L.A., and then I found she'd given that up. Was living in San Antonio in a house that a man was renting. I wrote to her warning her. I said the man would get tired of her and throw her out. She wrote back and told me that that would never happen because she knew too much about him. I didn't pay any attention to that at the time.
0: Mm. Go on, Arlene.
1: Then, some months later, I got another letter. What I'd prophesied had happened.
0: Yeah, the guy had thrown her over.
1: Yes, but she wasn't standing for it. Mm. She'd told him she wanted $100,000 compensation, or she'd give him $100,000 worth of publicity that would ruin him. I didn't get any letters after that because she died.
0: Well, is that all?
1: Not quite, Rock, but I'm afraid I've overdone the build-up. The punchline will probably be a letdown. You see, the man was Aldous Lacey.

0: 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Meccano magazine, out now, 1/6.
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0: time is a changeling as frisky as a colt and very fond of parlor tricks. Its collaborator in practical skullduggery is the air age, which has reduced the shortest distance between two points to an even shorter distance. Yes, time is a practical joker, but so is nature. The old lady has a way of pulling rabbits out of a hat that sometimes makes the very stars in the heavens rock with laughter and occasionally turns the heart of mortal man to liquid ice.
1: You sent for me, Mr. Waynard?
2: Oh, yes, Brophy. Sit down. Cigar?
1: Oh, thanks, Mr. Waynard.
2: How long have you been a detective, Sergeant Brophy?
1: 10 years, I guess.
2: Mm-hmm. 10 years. And another 10 years from now, you'll be a lieutenant. And that's about as far as you'll go.
1: Well, you can't expect much more in a town this size. It's not a very big place, you know.
2: It's big enough for a man with ambition. Take me, for instance. I've been prosecuting attorney now for just 6 months. But within the next 6 months, I hope to be mayor.
1: Well, you've got a good record, Mr. Waynard. 98% of the cases you've tried end up in convictions.
2: 100%, Brophy. So far, I haven't missed. And I don't intend to either. Which brings me to the Lawrence case.
1: Well, I guess that's one case you'll never get a chance to prosecute, Mr. Waynard.
2: Why not?
1: Because we haven't solved it.
2: But that's ridiculous. A young girl is stabbed to death after being brutally beaten and robbed, and you say it can't be solved. Do you realize how the people in this town feel about their crime?
1: I know.
2: They're frightened, worried, fearful for their loved ones. They're waiting for an arrest, Brophy, and a conviction.
1: Well, what can we do, Mr. Waynard? We haven't got a shred of evidence to work on.
2: Brophy, Ann Lawrence's murder was one of the most publicized crimes in the county in years. And the man who puts a rope around the neck of her killer will be a hero.
1: It would be a feather in your cap, I know. I wish I could make the pinch.
2: A feather in my cap? Why, do you realize it would ensure me the election?
1: Well, I still say we've got nothing to work
2: on. Then find something to work on. Dig a little deeper. Bring in a suspect. I guarantee if you bring him in, I'll see him hanged. There'd be no question, Brophy, about my career once that happened.
1: I guess not.
2: And no question about yours, either. How would you like to be commissioner of police?
1: Yeah, we don't have a commissioner now, Mr. Waynard. The chief's our top rank.
2: The chief is a buttonhead. That's why I'm talking to you. And as far as the office is concerned, I'll create a commissioner of police after I'm elected.
1: Well, that sounds good, but...
2: Oh, just a moment. Oh, Waynard speaking. Oh, yes, just a second. One of your men, Brophy.
1: Thanks. Yeah? Uh-huh. When? And where'd you pick him up? Blood on his clothes.
2: What's up?
1: We just picked up a tramp near the railway yard. They found blood on his coat.
2: We'll be over in 15 minutes.
1: Be right over, Dunnigan.
2: What a break. I've been waiting for this.
1: Yeah, but this guy may not have had anything to do with the Lawrence case.
2: That's the kind of negative thinking that gets you nowhere, Brophy. It might be wiser if we both proceeded on the theory that he did.
3: Well, I tell you, I just got into town, Mr. Wayne.
2: Where are you from?
3: Carson City.
2: Your family there?
3: I don't have any family.
2: What are you doing here?
3: I don't know. I thought maybe I could get a job.
2: What about those bloodstains on your clothes?
3: Why do you keep hounding me this way? I'm not a criminal.
1: Answer Mr. Waynard's question. Where did you get those bloodstains?
3: All right. I'll tell you. I stole a chicken in the next town. I was hungry. I hadn't eaten for days. I stole a chicken and killed it myself. I guess the list...

0: in for a petty larceny charge. But honest, I intended to send the farmer his money as soon as I got back on my feet.
1: A chicken? You hear that, Brophy? He killed a chicken.
2: Yeah, I heard.
0: But it's the truth. I'm telling you the truth.
1: Can you prove you only just got into town?
0: Well, no.
1: How did you get here? Hitchhiking?
0: Well, I hopped the freight. I rode the route.
1: Too bad you don't have any witnesses to prove you were somewhere else 2 days ago.
0: Why?
1: Because that's when Ann Lawrence was robbed and killed. And I'm holding you for the murder, Claney. My witness said he saw a man running away about 2 blocks from where the body was found.
0: But it wasn't me, Mr. Wiener.
1: No. He saw him from behind, about 5'11", brown suit, narrow shoulders.
0: Well, that cuts it almost anybody.
1: Including you?
0: Nah.
1: Yes. And it fits you, Claney, like a glove. And so, ladies and gentlemen of the jury, the evidence speaks for itself. My distinguished opponent, the attorney for the defense, has tried to prove that the evidence was all purely circumstantial. Well, why not? Whoever said a guilty verdict could not be handed down on circumstantial evidence alone, providing it was a strong one? The safety of our wives and daughters may depend upon your verdict. If this man is set free, it will be a green light for every foul and ruthless beast who happens to wander into our jurisdiction. I ask of you, I beg of you, to consider this very carefully and return a verdict of guilty in the first degree. You wanted to see me, Claney?
0: They're going to hang me, Mr. Wiener.
1: You asked for it.
0: They're going to hang me because you're such a brilliant attorney.
1: You flatter me.
0: You know the evidence against me was weak, but you were clever enough to make it appear to be strong.
1: You had a trial by jury. You're suggesting that you were framed?
0: But what did you have against me? Why did you hate me so much you had to do this to me?
1: If you've got nothing more than that to tell me, Claney, I'm afraid I have to leave. I'm making a train for Chicago in half an hour, and I don't have much time.
0: I guess you'll be back for my execution.
1: It won't make any difference to you.
0: I'd like you to be there, Mr. Wainwright. I'd like to be looking into your eyes when I die, so...
1: I'll try to give you that satisfaction.
0: You're a cool one, aren't you? Mark Wainwright, the man who never lost a case. Mark Wainwright, the people's choice.
1: All right, if it'll make you feel any better, call me names. Go on, swear at me. They all do it sooner or later. I won't hold it against you.
0: No, I'm not going to call you any names, Mr. Wainwright. But if I had just one wish before I died... it would be this. One day I want you to feel the way I've been feeling. One day I'd like you to know what it means to be an innocent man. Hounded, beaten, and accused of being a murderer. When you've been through that, Mr. Wainwright, you'll know what I've been through. And heaven help you.
1: Oh, Brophy.
3: Oh, hello, Mr. Wainwright. Mind if I sit down?
1: No, not at all. Well, what are you doing aboard this train?
3: I'm going to a new field.
1: Mm-hmm.
3: Order a new scaffold.
1: Oh.
3: I'll have it in plenty of time for hanging.
1: You're due for a promotion, Brophy.
3: Am I?
1: Yes, you'll be given a lieutenant's rating. I talked it over with Mayor Libby. And after the next election, Brophy, you may be in for something even bigger.
3: Yeah, I'd just as soon not have a promotion, Mr. Wainwright.
1: Why not?
3: Well, I don't think I deserve one.
1: But you're getting it on the strength of the Lawrence case.
3: Mm. Yeah, that's just what I mean.
1: What are you driving at?
3: Nothing, Mr. Wainer. Forget it. Mind if I look at your paper?
1: No. Go ahead.
3: Yeah, funny.
1: What is?
3: Did you read this about this guy Beach? He's on the front page again.
1: Oh, then they caught him?
3: No, not yet.
1: Let's see, he escaped from prison almost a week ago, didn't he?
3: Yeah, 2 days before they were going to give him the chair. Uh-huh. He's just about the most dangerous animal alive right now. He's armed with a gun, and no cop is going to take him without a fight.
1: Where do they think he was headed for?
3: Chicago. Police have been alerted all along the line. They've got orders to shoot on sight. Yeah, the cops aren't the only ones who will kill him on sight. The gangsters are laying for him, too. Yeah, this guy... friend in the world. Reminds me a little of Hank Flaney.
2: I don't like the way you seem to sympathize with that killer, Brophy.
3: Sorry.
2: He was tried and convicted. Now, let's forget about it, huh?
3: Sure. Have you seen Beach's picture?
2: No, let's see.
3: Yeah.
2: He's fat, isn't he?
3: Just his face. The rest of him is built like a whip. He's got your build, Mr. Waynard.
2: Well, I keep myself in good condition. At least I was in good condition before that trial started. Somehow it took a lot out of me.
3: I didn't want to say so, but I've noticed you've been looking poorly.
2: Huh?
3: Yeah, your eyes are kind of puffy, and so's your face.
2: Really?
3: Hmm.
2: Oh, here, move over.
3: Okay.
2: I want to look in that mirror between the seats. Oh, that's funny. I hadn't noticed it before. My face looks swollen.
3: Maybe you ought to see a doctor.
2: Yeah, I think I will when I get to Chicago. Can you recommend anyone?
3: I don't know a soul in that town, Mr. Waynard.
2: No, neither do I.
3: You're going there to attend a legal convention, aren't you?
2: Yeah. Oh, I could see Dr. Cartwright when I get back home. Yeah, but I won't wait. I'll consult a physician in Chicago.
3: Well, there's probably nothing to worry about.
2: No, I guess not, but... Well, what are you staring at me like that for?
3: Take another look at this picture of Beach. Here in the paper.
2: Huh? Well, what about it? What are you talking about, Brophy?
3: Well, maybe I'm wrong, but with your face all swollen that way... You look just like him.

0: Well, what is it, Dr. Payne? What's wrong with
1: you? Oh, it's nothing to get excited about, Mr. Waynard.
0: Look at my face. It's puffed up like a balloon. I don't look like myself at all.
1: It's just an allergy. You're probably allergic to, wholesome food, perhaps.
0: An allergy? Is that all it is?
1: Yes, it looks bad, but it's nothing serious. It should disappear in, about a week or 10 days.
0: Uh-huh.
1: Where are you living while you're in Chicago, Mr. Waynard?
0: Oh, I've got a room at the Hotel Standard, but I haven't checked in yet. I left my suitcase across the street from the station and came here directly. I'm
1: rather worried, naturally. Well, I suggest you consult your own physician when you get home.
0: Uh-huh.
1: He may be able to prevent a recurrence.
0: Yes, well, thanks a lot, Dr. Payne. Will this, cover the fee?
1: Oh, yes, odd, but you seem to remind me of someone.
0: Do I?
1: Yes, someone I've seen very recently.
0: A friend, Dr. Payne?
1: No. Wait a minute, I just remembered. What did I do with that newspaper?
0: There's a paper on the chair.
1: Oh, yes, that's the one. There was a picture in here of someone this morning.
0: Who? What, Dr. Payne?
1: Why, it's amazing. This man Beach, the killer they're looking for. I don't mean any offense by this, Mr. Wayne.
0: Well?
1: But if I didn't know about your present condition, I'd swear this picture was yours.

0: taxi, mister?
1: Well, yes, I was waiting for a cab, but I...
0: Hop in. I'm an independent.
1: You're...
0: Quick, hop in. We're holding up traffic.
1: I'm going to the Hotel Standard.
0: Know where it is?
1: No. Do you?
0: Sure.
1: Young lady, are you sure you operate a legitimate taxi cab? Where's your meter?
0: Cut the comedy.
1: You
0: sure got nerve. The very top in the country waiting to pot you like a rabbit you pick on a hot town like Chicago to hole up in.
1: What are you talking about?
0: You don't have to put on an act for me. I'm not turning you over to any dick.
1: Oh, wait a minute. I think you're getting me mixed up with someone else.
0: All right. Have it your own way. Maybe you don't appreciate what I'm doing. Joey Proctor saw you come out of the station and cross the street to that office building. He called me and I picked you up.
1: Just who do you think I am?
0: Either Santa Claus or Charlie Beach. And Santa's got a long white beard, honey.
1: Beach?
0: That was quite a break you made. I understand you killed two guards on your way out of jail.
1: Oh, look, I'm not Charlie Beach. I suggest you let me off at the next corner.
0: What?
1: You heard me. My name's Waynard, and I happen to be an attorney.
0: My name's Lady Godiva, only I lost my horse.
1: Don't be funny and stop this car.
0: I've been away too long, Charlie. Maybe you don't know the cops have set you up like a pigeon. Every cop in town knows you by sight. And this time they're going to shoot first and ask the questions later.
1: Let me out of this car, you fool.
0: Suit yourself. See that cop on the corner?
1: Yeah. What about him?
0: If you start walking in its direction, you might change your mind. Well, what are you waiting for, a big shot?
1: Why? Oh, it's ridiculous. I'll just go up to him and explain, that's all.
0: Sure, go ahead.
1: Where's my suitcase?
2: Hey, you!
0: He's seen us. Close that door.
1: He's shooting at us.
0: Charlie, do you want me to drop you off at the next convenient corner?
1: No. I'll stay in the car. With you.
3: Even time moves fast when the bullets are flying, as Mark Waynard is discovering right this minute.
0: Cigarettes, Charlie?
1: No. And I wish you'd stop calling me Charlie. I tell you, you've got the wrong man.
0: The cop would have been surprised to hear it.
1: Look, I have an identification in my wallet. There you are, see? My name's Waynard. There it is on the card.
0: Where'd you steal the wallet from?
1: Isn't it possible for me to identify myself? Can't I go into a police precinct and give myself up and then...
0: He isn't a chump, Charlie. The cops only fall once for a gag like that. Remember the last time some cop challenged you and you started to give yourself up?
1: The last time?
0: You let him get within shooting distance. And you blew his head off. Now, that ain't cricket, Charlie. And the dicks are a little peeved. You couldn't get near a cop anymore and live to talk about it.
1: Well, if that's the spot I'm in, why are you taking such chances?
0: Because I like you, Charlie. You're a right guy. You see, I got a sort of a personal interest. We got mutual friends.
1: Have we? What am I going to do?
0: If you want to leave Chicago, Charlie, you might be able to make it by riding the ruts.
1: You mean in a freight car?
0: It's your only chance. I know a spot near the outskirts of the city where the freights make a stop.
1: Then take me there.
0: We're on our way, baby. But first, we're going to pay a little visit to one of our mutual friends. After you, Charlie.
1: Where are we?
0: The freight stop is just below the hill. We'll walk over this way.
1: Through this cemetery?
0: That's where this friend of ours lives.
1: Look, I've changed my mind. There must be another way. Maybe I can reach that doctor who examined me.
0: I haven't changed my mind, Charlie.
1: What are you doing with that gun?
0: Get moving, mister.
1: Who are you, anyway?
0: Keep walking.
1: What's your name?
0: Dolly. The last name, Charlie, is Cal.
1: Cal?
0: Remember Harry Cal?
1: No.
0: You're just getting absent-minded. Well, this is far enough, Charlie. Turn around and look at the stone behind you. You can read, can't you? Harry Callett says, born July 8, 1909. Died March the 12th, 1945. The only thing it doesn't say is how he died.
1: Are you his wife?
0: I was, for 3 months. And you decided to make me a widow, Charlie. And now you know why I've been saving you from the cops, baby. I wanted to have the pleasure of killing you myself.
1: What are you going to do?
0: Give you a taste of what Harry got. Only you're getting a break. You shot him in the back, Charlie. I'm giving you a chance to see what's come up.
1: I tell you, I'm not Charlie Beach. I didn't kill your husband. Can't you believe me?
0: Go on, crawl. I like to watch you.
1: Look, do you know what circumstantial evidence is? It's something you can't take for granted. You need more proof. I only look like Beach to you, but I'm someone else. You can't kill me because you mistaken me for someone else.
0: I made no mistake. So long, Charlie. You might give Harry my love. You see?

0: Hey, you.
1: Wake up.
2: What?
1: Come on, snap out of it. You've been sleeping like a stiff for the last 4 hours.
2: Why? It's the dark, Pete.
1: What are you expecting, a freight car chandeliers? What kind of a rap are they after you for?
2: I haven't done anything.
1: Don't hand me that. When you climbed aboard this cat and old car outside of Chicago, there must have been 20 cops on your tail.
2: They're after me. I know. It's been that way for days. Hiding in cellars, afraid to show my face. Running like an animal.
1: You must be plenty hot, sweetheart. A little too hot for me. I'm getting rid of you, see? You're leaving this freight car the next time it starts.
2: No. No, please. They'll kill me.
1: That's just too bad, sweetheart, but I ain't taking a rap for you.
2: No. I guess it doesn't matter anymore. Maybe this is the way it's supposed to be.
1: What are you talking about?
2: I can't escape it. I'm not too tired to try.
1: We're slowing down. Okay, on your feet, sweetheart.
2: I can't see it. The dark.
1: Okay, mister. When I slide this door back, start running.
3: Mr. Wayne, aren't you okay?
2: Brophy, the Larenz case. Plainy, maybe innocent. We've got to give him another trial.
3: Well, you got my wire, didn't you?
2: Your wire?
3: Yeah. Ann Larenz's boyfriend confessed to the murder while you were gone.
2: Good. Good, I'm glad. You don't know what I've been through. You don't... Brophy.
3: Yeah?
2: You recognize me.
3: Yeah, I recognized you. I've been working with you long enough, Mr. Wainwright.
2: My face, is it back to normal?
3: It looks all right to me. But how did you get into this freight car, Mr. Wainwright? We got a wire from Chicago to stop it here.
2: I know they thought I was someone else. They wanted to kill me on sight. Brophy, the man you shot. The man I was riding with in that car. Who was he?
3: The escaped convict. Charlie Beach.

0: And that's the story of Mark Wainwright as recorded on the clock. Coincidence? Well, perhaps, but an uncle of mine can testify to the veracity of that story. He occupies a prominent position on the courthouse wall of a small Midwestern town, and he's often watched a brilliant young lawyer plead his cases. But Mark Wainwright isn't prosecuting attorney anymore. He's now counsel for the defense.
1: The clock will be heard again next week, same time. This program was written by Lawrence Klee and starred Hart McGuire as the voice of the clock. As Mark Wainwright, you heard John Bushell. As Brophy, Ken Wayne. Others were Al Garcia, Len Teal, Margaret Christensen, and Owen Weingott. The Clock, directed by John Saul, is a Grace Gibson Radio production.
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3: I never knew there was so much in it.
2: There's plenty for everyone, so put the sun into summer with this week's TV Times.

0: Bring out the Branston. Because the crisp vegetables and the one and only tangy sauce in Branston pickle bring out the best in your food.
1: Once upon a time there was an engineer.
2: Choo-choo Charlie was his name, we hear.
1: He had an engine and he sure had fun. He used good and plenty candy.

0: Is that you, Dolores?
1: Yes, Juana. Don't stop playing. I heard the music coming from the conservatory, so I stopped by. What are you playing?
0: Just a simple melody of my own. So weird.
1: I thought possibly you were playing a dirge.
0: A dirge?
1: Yes. Or Andrews.
0: I fear neither dirge nor prayers nor candles burned on the altar will do Andrews any good.
1: Oh, Juana, what made him do it? He was always so happy, so full of the love of life. Why did he do such a thing?
0: He was blind. He couldn't stand the thought of being without the use of his eyes, so...
1: Yes, but if only...
0: I cautioned him. Over and over again, I warned him to take care of his eyes. But he wouldn't listen to me. Now he's dead.
1: Poor Andrews.
0: I suppose you and James will postpone your marriage a while, Dolores?
1: Yes, I think it best, don't you? It wouldn't be quite decent to have a funeral today and a wedding day after tomorrow, would it?
0: I wouldn't permit it in my home. And this is still my house, you remember. Oh, now who's that? Yes, come in.
1: All right, Alma, what is it?
2: Beg your pardon, Miss Jarvis.
1: All right, out with it. Don't stand there stammering.
2: Yes, Miss Jarvis. It's for Miss Dolores. Mr. Harvey's here.
1: Oh, Jim said he'd drop by.
2: Shall I show him in here, Miss Dolores?
1: Yes, please do.
2: Yes, ma'am.
0: By the way, Alma.
2: Yes, ma'am?
0: How does your head feel today?
2: Not so good, ma'am. It ached me all night long. I didn't get much sleep to speak of.
1: Perhaps you should go to a doctor, Emma.
2: I did, Miss Dolores, yesterday. He said there was nothing wrong with me, but I know better. My head hurts something fierce all the time.
1: Oh, I'm sorry.
2: Thank you, ma'am. I'll show Mr. Harvey right in.
3: Hello.
1: Hello, Jim.
3: Oh, Dolores, my dear, you look tired. How are you, Miss Jones?
0: Very well, thank you.
1: Well, Jim, I'm glad you stopped by. We've rather had the doldrums around here the past day or so.
3: Yes, I know. I thought I'd stop by now and be here for the funeral this afternoon.
1: Poor Andrews. You loved him too, didn't you, Jim?
3: Yes, dear. I guess I did. I've known Andrews almost as long as you have.
0: Well, all I can say is I warned him again and again. If he'd only listen to
1: Andy,
0: me.
1: Please. Jim, let's go outside and get some air. I've been in the house all day.
3: All right, dear.
0: You'd both better stay around close. I may need you.
1: All right, Juana. We'll probably be in the garden.
0: Very well. Oh, Jim.
3: Yes?
0: Remember about the lily pond?
3: Oh, yes, of course I will.
0: It's dangerous, you know. Be careful of it, Jim. Don't get too near to its edge.
3: Yes, I'll remember. Come, dear.
1: Jim?
3: Yes, dear?
1: What did she mean about the lily pond?
3: Oh, don't you remember that the railing around the pond was taken down for repairs? Hasn't been replaced yet.
1: Yes, I know, but it's been down for almost a month. Here, let's walk on the grass, shall we? Why does she remind you about it now?
3: Well, she probably doesn't want us to fall into it and soil our pretty clothes.
1: But she seems so insistent. She said it's dangerous for you to be careful of it. For you not to go too near its edge. You, Jim, not me.
3: Oh, she meant both of us, silly. She just addressed me because she wants me to take care of you.
1: Does she?
3: Why, of course she does. What do you mean?
1: Jim, I've had the impression for a long time now that she doesn't want us to be married.
3: Oh, nonsense. She's delighted.
1: No, she's not delighted.
3: But Dolores...
1: I've wanted to tell you this for a long time. But I've hesitated to say anything. I thought I might have been mistaken. Now I know it's true. She hates you, Jim.
3: Juana hates me? Oh, Why, of all the silly things I've ever heard of, Juana and I are great friends.
1: Oh, darling, you're wrong. Juana has no love for you. I don't know why, but she'll be perfectly delighted if you and I never marry.
3: Dolores.
1: Jim, I want to be married just as soon as we possibly can. Then I want to go away from here.
3: Away? Where, dear?
1: I don't care where. Just so it's someplace else, anywhere but here.
3: But, darling, I thought you loved this place.
1: Love it? I despise it.
3: Dolores.
1: I do, Jim. Oh, darling, I'm so upset. There's something terrible going on around here. I don't know what it is. But it was responsible for Andrew's death.
3: Darling, how can you say that?
1: Because I know.
3: You know what?
1: There was nothing wrong with Andrew's eyes.
3: What?
1: No. Nothing at all wrong with them.
3: But he went blind. The autopsy proved it. Well, that's why...
1: I know. He died blind, yes. But I went with him to an optometrist about a week ago. Andrews had perfect vision in both eyes and no sign of defect or weakness.
3: But, Dolores, that's not possible.
1: I know, but it happened.
3: But how? How, dear?
1: I can't answer that. Oh, Jim, look out!
3: Dolores!
1: Oh, dear, it's the lily pool. You almost walked right into it.
3: Yeah. I thought it was over farther to the east end of the garden.
1: I don't know why we should be so frightened of it. It's quite shallow. Even if one of us did accidentally fall in, we'd only get a bit wet.
3: Is that all that would happen?
1: Jim, what do you mean?
3: I wonder. Come on, dear. We'd best be getting back to the house. I want to brush up a bit before the crowd begins to drift in.

0: Dolores, will you play the organ a while? I'd like some music.
1: Do you mind if I don't, Auntie? I'm rather tired.
2: Look here, Dolores. How about a swim down on the beach? The moon's up. It's quite warm tonight.
1: Jim, I think I'd like that.
0: Certainly, if you're too tired to play the organ, you're too tired to swim.
2: Oh, it'll be good for her, Miss Jonas. She needs some fresh air and exercise.
1: Yes, Auntie. You don't mind so much, do you?
0: No, I suppose not.
2: Good. Is there a suit in the men's quarters of the bathhouse I can use?
0: Yes, yes. You'll find several there, James. Take your choice.
2: Oh, fine. Come along, Dolores.
1: No. Let's not go that way, Jim. Let's take the back door and cut through the garden to the bathhouse.
2: All right, dear.
1: We won't be long, Auntie. Just a plunge and we'll be right back.
0: Very well. Oh, James.
2: Yes, Miss Jonas?
0: Remember about the lily pond?
2: Oh, yes. All right.
0: It's still quite dangerous, you know. Don't get too close to its edge. You may fall into it.
2: Yes, all right. We'll be careful, Miss Jonas. We can see it all right in the moonlight.
1: Come on, Jim. There. You see? She keeps reminding you about the lily pond. Oh,
2: well, that just proves she doesn't want anything to happen to me. I told you she doesn't dislike me.
1: Jim, don't you think for a moment she doesn't. She dislikes you terribly. I think she even dislikes me.
2: But why? Good heavens, Dolores. She took you in when you were a mere infant. Less than 3 years old. She's kept you. Clothes, a fine home, everything.
1: Yes, I know. And still she hates me.
2: Dolores, I don't understand. If you've known this all along, why didn't you say something to me about it?
1: Because it's just recently she's changed. I don't know why she's changed, but she has.
2: Well, dear, suppose we forget everything for a while. This has been a trying day for all of us. Come on. I'll race you down to the bathhouse.

0: Jim must not be dressed yet. Odd. There's plenty of time. Jim? Jim, do you hear me? Are you in the bathhouse, Jim? Jim? What's that over there? Surely it can't... Oh, no. Jim? Jim? The lily pond. His head beneath the water. The lily stems around his throat. Oh, Jim. Jim, my darling, what happened to you, Daddy?
1: Try not to think about it. It's all over now, and there's nothing to be helped by thinking about it.
0: But how did it ever happen to him?
1: Dolores, you heard the coroner's verdict. Jim must have wandered over to the lily pond while waiting for you to finish dressing. He apparently stumbled and fell, striking his head on a rock, becoming unconscious. He fell with his head underwater, and it strangled him.
0: Oh, it was so sudden. I'd only been a little quicker dressing, I might have saved him.
1: Don't think of that, dear. We can't help what's happened. Lie still, dear. I'll answer it. Hello? Yes, Mr. Evans? Yes? Very well. I'll come to your office right away. Yes, within the hour. Very well. Goodbye. Oh, Dolores, I'm sorry, but I'll have to leave you a while. That was my lawyer, and there's some very important papers I must attend to immediately.
0: I'll be all right, Auntie.
1: I'll send Almaine to take care of you. But I'm afraid she won't be of much help. She's been complaining of headache constantly, night and day.
2: You called me, Miss Dolores?
1: Yes, several times. You were so long answering.
2: I'm sorry, Miss Dolores. I was downstairs. Can I do something for you, ma'am?
1: Yes, Alma. I want the key to this room.
2: That room, Miss Dolores?
1: Yes, and I want it right away. My aunt has kept this room locked for 18 years. She's always told me she wants no one in there because her father died in that room.
2: Yes, ma'am. That's it. Nothing else.
1: I'm not so sure. I intend to go inside that room now. Get me the key.
2: Oh, Miss Dolores, I beg you, ma'am. Don't go into that room. Whatever you do, ma'am, in the name of heaven, don't go into that room.
1: Why not? Tell me, Alma. What's in there?
2: It's frightful, ma'am. Please listen to me. My head's a-splitting. I'm a sick woman. I'm almost a dead woman. But with the life that's left in me, I plead with you not to enter that room.
1: Alma, stop this nonsense.
2: It's not nonsense, miss. There's worse than the devil in there.
1: Alma, do you have the key? Answer me. Do you have the key to that room?
2: Yes, ma'am. That I have. I stole it from Miss Jarless a month ago.
1: Then let me have it. Give it to me. At once.
2: I'll open the door. There you are, ma'am. I'll turn on the light.
1: Why? Well, this room is empty. Nothing here but an old table covered with a huge black cloth.
2: That's all, miss. Come now. Let's shut off the light and lock the door.
1: No. Wait a minute. What's on that table?
2: Please, Mr. Lewis, don't go near that table.
1: I want to see.
2: I ask you not to, Mr. Lewis.
1: Dolls. Four little dolls. Each about 12 inches tall, lying here on the table.
2: Please come away, Miss Dolores.
1: Good heavens. This doll looks exactly like... like Andrew's. Look. Lying there on his back. With a common pin stuck squarely in the middle of each eye.
2: She went blind, Miss Dolores.
0: Good heavens. An exact image of Jim Harvey. Lying with his head submerged in a miniature lily pond.
2: Mr. Harvey died in a lily pond. In the garden. This doll.
0: Alma. It's an image of you. With a pin stuck into its head.
2: Oh, Miss Dolores, ma'am. My head's killing me with its aching.
0: Alma. This fourth doll.
2: It's you, Miss Dolores.
0: With another pin. Stuck into the doll's body so it pierces the heart.
2: Don't you feel pains in your heart, Miss Dolores?
0: Alma, what in the world does all this mean?
2: It's witchcraft.
0: Witchcraft.
2: Black magic.
0: But I don't understand.
2: It's Miss Jarnes, your aunt. First, she convinced Andrews he was going blind. Then she convinced Mr. Harvey he'd die in the lily pond. And now she's trying to kill me with a headache. And you with a heart attack.
0: But how? How?
2: They use it where she came from, miss. Where she came from years ago.
0: Where was that?
2: Haiti.
0: Haiti?
2: Yes. When you've got an enemy in Haiti, you want to get rid of him. You make a doll that looks like him. You put hair from his head on the doll's head. Cloth from his clothes for the doll's clothes. Then you stick a pin in the part of the enemy you want to make hurt. And it works.
0: Alma.
2: It does, Miss Dolores. Look at Andrews. Blind because of the hex. Look at Mr. Harvey. Dead in the lily pond. Look at me. Me with my terrible headache. And the pin sticking in the head of that doll.
0: We'll pull out the pin.
2: Oh, no, don't. If you do that, I'm sure to die. Right away.
0: Alma, tell me how you know all this.
2: I've been listening, Miss Dolores. And watching. For years. I've been watching. And listening. And... oh, Miss Dolores!
0: Alma! Alma, what's wrong? Alma, speak to me. Are you all right? Alma! She's dead!
3: Miss Dolores, you feeling better?
0: Yes, much. How did I get here in my bed, Doctor?
3: They aren't found you here. Unconscious.
0: Oh, then I did manage to get here before I fainted. Have you found Alma?
3: Yes, poor girl. Dead. Brain hemorrhage.
0: Brain hemorrhage?
3: Yes.
0: Where did you find her, Doctor?
3: In her room. She must have died in her sleep.
0: No. No, she didn't die in her bed. My aunt must have placed her there.
3: Dolores, you know the truth.
0: Do you, Dr. Seabrook?
3: I've known it for years. I've been watching Juana, your aunt, for years. When Andrews died, I became suspicious. When your fiancé perished in the lily pond, I was convinced. Convinced that Juana was using her ancient jungle powers.
0: Her what?
3: Let me tell you a story. She was married to a wealthy plantation owner in Haiti about 18 years ago. One day, she decided to rid herself of him. So, she fed him poison. When he realized what she had done to him, he went off into the jungle to die. But first, he made a will, leaving all his money and property to the baby daughter of his closest friend, a man who died of jungle fever and whose baby had been taken to America by friends. Juana's husband left his fortune to that baby girl. That girl, my dear, was you. Before the poisoned man died, he sought out a jungle witch doctor and had him make a charm. It was a doll-like image of the woman who had poisoned him. He took a lock of her hair from where he'd always carried it in a gold locket, and the hair became the doll's hair. Then he took a long needle, dipped it in the most potent poison, and plunged that needle again and again into the body of the doll image. The poison was one that brings about instant and complete paralysis of the human muscles.
0: Paralysis?
3: Yes. It's a poison well known in Haiti.
0: He cast a spell upon her, just as she's been casting spells on us.
3: Precisely.
0: But her spells were effective. His wasn't.
3: No spell is effective unless the victim is made aware of its existence. Just a few moments ago, I told your aunt the same story I've told you.
0: You mean you told her about the spell that was cast upon her years ago?
3: In an offhand manner. I passed it on to her. It's just a story I'd heard from a friend of mine in Haiti. I pretended I didn't know that she was involved.
0: Where is she now?
3: You feel like getting up?
0: Yes, I'm all right.
3: This door leads to your aunt's room, doesn't it?
0: Yes, it's not locked. Here. Is she in here?
3: Yes, she's in there.
0: Oh, she's ill. Aunt Juana, Juana, doctor, look at her.
3: The spell she cast upon you is broken now. Your aunt is dead.
0: But look at her.
3: Yes, she died instantly of complete paralysis.

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5: 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Tonight, our mystery classic comes from the pen of Sir James Barrie. It's one of his outstanding short stories titled Half an Hour. Starring in it is Sir Ralph Richardson, who not only plays the part of Richard Garson, but introduces the drama. Now, Sir James Barrie's Half an Hour, starring Ralph Richardson.
6: Mr. Garson, we can hardly call him the hero of the story. Mr. Garson is a financier, and his young wife, Lady Lillian, live in a mansion near Park Lane. Later this evening, they will be entertaining guests there, but now they are alone. They're in the middle of their periodic brawl. He is being insensitive, as usual. She is being provocative, also. As usual. In fact, it is not a very pretty scene.
7: Why don't you strike me, Richard? After all, I'm only a woman and there's no one within call.
6: A woman, you useless thing. That's just what you're not.
7: Strong you are, aren't you? No wonder I love you. Look how you've crumpled my frock.
6: Well, you certainly asked for it.
7: Did I? You know, I can't make up my mind whether green is really my color. What do you think? What color do you best like to knock me about in?
6: You mind what you're saying?
7: Well, do you mind telling me what all this scene has been about?
6: Oh, I can't even remember. Anyhow, what it meant or what it was started us off, something always does, in the end, we end up by saying exactly what we think of each other.
7: Of course. If we know what we think of each other before we start.
6: Maybe we do. But how many times have I said to that father of yours...
7: Oh, Pop. By the way, I never heard how much you paid him for me when we got married.
6: One way or another, a good £20,000.
7: I can't help feeling proud.
6: If I could have got you for half, I wouldn't have had you.
7: I'd like you to say that, Richard. Still, there are other women for whom you could have paid even more. There must have been some reason why you picked on me.
6: Oh, you rotten old aristocratic family. All so poor and so well turned out. But come on, look in the melting eyes of you and the disdain of you. I suppose they went to my head. You were the worst, so I chose you.
7: I won.
6: Oh, you didn't need to come to me unless you liked, you know.
7: I admit that. It was your money that brought you.
6: Quite so.
7: I'm sorry, Richard, for both of us.
6: Ah, none.
7: You must at least allow. I never pretended it was anything but your wealth that drew me.
6: I never wanted it to be anything else.
7: I'll like you again. Perhaps that's even some little excuse for me. Not very much.
6: Stop, Sorda.
7: I dare say. Why don't we end it?
6: Do you know who you're talking to with my name in the city?
7: Oh, of course. But if you won't, Richard, has it ever struck you that someday I may?
6: You? Never.
7: You have a mighty faith in me.
6: Mighty.
7: May I ask why?
6: Isn't it obvious? You know why. In that expensive little heart of yours, you can't afford to. You're too fond of my money.
7: I see.
6: Tragic, your lot, isn't it?
7: More tragic than you understand.
6: Bought you when you were too young to know what you were doing.
7: Not so young, but that I should have known.
6: But a rare, exquisite creature, too, as you know yourself to be.
7: But I know I'm not. But as I long to be, as I think I could be.
6: As you think you could be, if you'd married a better man, I suppose.
7: All right, mock me. You have the right, but It may be truer than you think.
6: That's what I tell you. I've no doubt.
7: Whom tell me?
6: Those young cubs who live on your father.
7: If I was to let them tell me what they would like to say...
6: Ah, then... but they do, my pet. And when they've finished, you tell them they mustn't say things like that. And your lip trembles and one sad tear sits in your sweet eyes. The same little tear that comes when you overdraw on your allowance.
7: How you read me.
6: I think so. I think I know the stuff you're made of. I wouldn't try any heroics, Lillian. You can't live up to them.
7: Oh, I haven't the courage, I suppose.
6: Oh, you've the sort of pluck that lets the French jack-o'-dandies go tripping to the guillotine. And perhaps my breed hasn't. When it comes to living, you've got to live on us, my girl, and make the best of it.
7: Oh, if only I could.
6: If only you were to show me that it were. I'm not nervous. In the end, you'll always be true to number one. I've thought you out that far, at least.
7: And supposing... supposing I did show you.
6: If you did, if you tried to play a game on me, well...
7: with a knife, Richard, or Desdemona the pillow?
6: If you brought any shame on me, I'd, before I put you to the door, I'd break you.
7: You're hurting. If I did it, I wouldn't be here to break.
6: I shouldn't advise you to be, Lillian.
7: Unless you wish to do the breaking now, please let go of my wrist.
6: Come in.
2: Excuse me, ma'am. May I draw the curtain?
7: Yes, sir.
6: Dinner at 5:30, I suppose.
7: I suppose so.
6: Jane, send me a whiskey into the billiard room, will you?
2: Yes, sir.
7: Jane, leave the curtains now. Attend to the whiskey.
2: Very well, madam.
7: Richard, when you read this, you will know that I've left you forever. I've known for a long time the love of a man that I can really respect. Not rich, as you are, but a man who asks nothing more of life than that I should be with him. He's asked me to go away with him, far away, to Egypt, and I've made up my mind to do so. I wish you to know his name. It is Hugh Peyton. When you've divorced me, I hope to be his wife. Lillian. I'm leaving the emerald in the drawer of your desk with this note. I do not wish to have anything with me which might remind me of your unkindness. Ten past eight. Just time to catch him before he goes for his train.
8: Lillian. Oh, my dear.
7: No, will you please listen to me first? You see, I changed my mind and come after all.
8: My God.
7: Yes, I'm here to go with you. You'll have me still. But, oh, Hugh, let there be no more mistakes. Don't have me, dear, if you'd rather not.
8: Lillian. Dear.
7: It isn't really a shock to you, is it? You don't despise me in your heart for coming?
8: Dear. My dear.
7: Oh, well, you're so fond of Egypt. Perhaps it would be lovelier for you to go back to it alone.
8: But... tell me, dear, what made you change your mind so suddenly?
7: Not suddenly. I longed to come to you, but I was his wife. Did you hear me say I was his wife? What a lovely way of putting it.
8: My wife now. And always.
7: The things he said to me tonight.
8: There, that's all over. Did you tell him you were going?
7: Yes, I left a letter for him in the drawer of his desk with all the jewelry I was wearing. Just like you told me to do.
8: You said in it that you were coming to me.
7: Yes.
8: I wanted you to do that. I wanted it to be all above board. I'm not afraid of him.
7: I said I was going away with you. And I put my wedding ring inside the letter. I've burned all my boats through.
8: Darling, we mustn't miss the train. Not another word if you love me. Can you snap these catches while I sit on this trunk? That's it. Why, what are you smiling at?
7: I just remembered you. There were people coming to dinner tonight.
8: I've just remembered something far more important. Woman, where is your trousseau?
7: Oh,
8: Susie!
7: I've only what you see me in, dear. Here's all the riches I bring you. 4 and 6. Please take care of my dowry for me.
8: You poor dear. But what fun to buy you a trousseau at Brindisi, if not before. Susie!
7: Are you going to send Susie to get a trousseau for me?
8: Of course. Ah, Susie. Skip across to the nearest draper's and buy me a trousseau.
2: What's that?
8: Size 5.5 by 1.25. Hurry up now, fly.
2: Whatever does he mean?
7: He only means he wants a taxi.
2: Oh, that?
7: Well, Mother's out and you're what Father is, sir. But I'll get it myself.
8: Oh, no, you don't, Susie. Not in the rain. I'll be back in a jiffy, Lillian.
7: He's just bubbling over me. And all because he's going off to make guns in Egypt.
9: Has he been bubbling over for long, Susie?
7: For days and days. I used to think of him out in Egypt in a very dirty state. Till I saw a picture of him all in laundry white and riding on a camel.
9: The camel goes on its knees to him, Susie.
7: I don't wonder at it. There was a thing about him in the paper, and it said, the ball is at his feet.
9: And it is a great career.
7: For him. But I've just got to make ready for another lodger. That's all the great career there is for the likes of me. I'm thinking there's a great career for you.
9: Up there he is.
7: He's still got his key. It's not him, miss. I think there's something wrong.
9: Wrong? Oh, quickly, Susie.
7: What is it? What happened? Tell me. There's been an accident.

0: What is it? What's happened? Tell me.
1: There's been an accident. They're bringing him in.
0: But, Mr. Payton, look, Susie, it can't be.
1: It's him. He was run over.
2: My name is Dr. Brody. My poor lady, have they told you?
0: Tell me.
2: Your husband, he was knocked over by a motor bus.
0: You.
2: Mrs. Payton, I'm afraid it's very serious. Very serious.
0: Tell me.
2: I must tell you. Mr. Payton is dead.
0: No. No.
2: He died as they picked him up.
0: It isn't true.
2: I'm a doctor. I haven't been passing. I didn't know him, of course, but one of the people told me his name. He only spoke one word before he died.
0: My name?
2: The word was Egypt. I want to help you in any way possible. Now, if you could give me the address of any male relative...
0: You mustn't bring anyone here. You mustn't on any account.
2: Just to help you with the format. I don't quite... Excuse me, you are Mrs. Payton. I'm sorry, I have no wish to intrude, but someone must communicate with the relatives. And, of course, an inquiry.
0: You mean I've no right to be here?
2: That's none of my business. But you must know what... Pardon me, I won't disturb you any longer.
0: Oh, no, please don't go. What am I to do? We were going away together. You'll think that wrong, I know.
2: How should I know?
0: Well, there were reasons. I was leaving my husband. We were going away together and we're going to be married after the divorce.
2: I see. Well, you understand that... Well, there'll have to be an inquest. And if you're found here, you may be called on to give evidence.
0: Oh, no, no, I couldn't possibly...
2: Then... My advice is leave here immediately before I call the police. If there's nothing called already. Yes, I think that might be best for both of you.
0: But I've nowhere to go. Nowhere. I loved him. I risked everything for him. I'm lost.

0: What time are they coming with us? Have I time to write a note?
1: It's 2 minutes short of the half hour, sir.
0: The lady's ship not down yet?
1: I believe not, sir.
0: Well, she isn't usually late. I didn't hear her in the room, come to think of it.
1: Shall I send up to inquire, sir?
0: Oh, no, she'll be down directly, no doubt. I've just got to write a note before the guests arrive. They know there'll be three tonight with us.
1: Yes, sir. Oh, they're here, apparently, sir.
0: Oh. Well, I'll write this later, I suppose. Yes, give me those papers with us. You put them in here for now. What? What the devil? Cool heaven. Lillian's emeralds. What on earth are they doing in this place? She must have shoved them in the drawer and forgotten them, I suppose. Her all over.
1: They're here, sir. Is that all?
0: Yes, that's all, thank you.
2: Mr. and Mrs. Redney, sir.
0: Ah, glad to see you both. Come in and get warm. Lily will be here in a minute.
3: You seem to be having a little joke all by yourself, Carson.
0: Look what I found.
3: My eye. Where did they come from?
0: In the desk. I put my hand in a drawer for some papers, and I found these instead.
3: Well, all I can say is, let's go hard.
2: Silly man. They're Lady Lillian's. I'd know them anywhere. Beautiful emeralds.
0: The joke is, I see now why my wife's late for dinner.
3: No, no, no. It's we that are early.
0: She must have shoved them in the drawer there. Her set are more careless than ours, you know. And then forgotten where she put them. I bet she's searching high and low for them at this moment.
2: Oh, the poor dear. Suppose some servant had found them. Or that awful man who winds the clock.
0: Well, they're safe enough now. I'll take care of them.
2: Dr. Brodie.
0: Ah, here you are. Very pleased to see you in my little place, Brodie.
4: Thank you, Gaston. Lady Lillian, I'm honored.
0: No. This isn't Lady Lillian.
2: What but it were, Dr. Brodie.
0: Oh, come. Dr. Brodie, this is Redding.
4: Oh, how do you do?
0: You and Redding have met at the club, of course.
4: Yes.
0: I forgot you didn't know my wife, Brodie. She'll be down in a moment. I must apologize for being late.
2: Now, don't fuss, Mr. Garson. Dr. Brodie knows what women are.
4: No, not I, Mrs. Lillian. But...

0: I was afraid I would be late myself. A very strange thing happened just now.
1: Why, what was that?
0: An accident in the street. Man knocked over by a motorbus. Not far from here. Killed.
1: Oh, rough luck. Well, you have to do anything?
0: Yes. Yes, I did. He was living just around here. Seems to be an engineer or something. Done some good work out in India, they told me. Peyton was the name. Did you ever know him by any chance?
1: Peyton? Peyton? Oh, the Hugh Peyton we met once at dinner who... Oh, no, Egypt was his place.
0: Oh, I'm sorry, not India. It was Egypt, she said. Yes, probably the same fellow.
2: Was he married?
0: No, not married exactly.
1: Poor devil. Oh, surely better the circumstances that he wasn't married.
0: Oh, much better.
2: You said poor devil.
0: Did I? I was thinking of something else.
2: Of the lady, you mean?
0: Did I say there was a lady?
2: Ah, you're saying it now.
0: Yes. There was a lady, all right. She was married, she told me. She'd just left her husband, run away from him that very hour. In fact, she and Peyton were on the point of going away together. The bags were packed, everything. In fact, he was looking for a taxi when he was knocked over.
1: So she was leaving her husband, was she?
0: That's what she told me. And the most extraordinary thing is that the husband didn't know she'd gone.
2: Oh, I'm terribly sorry. Everyone do forgive me.
1: Ah, there you are. You're very late, Lily.
2: I know. Dear Mrs. Redding, I'm so ashamed. Forgive me, kind Mr. Redding.
1: All I can say, Lady Lillian, is that you're worth waiting for.
2: Oh, and this...
0: Yes. How do you do?
1: My wife at last, Brody. I forgot, Lillian, but I mentioned that Dr. Brody very kindly promised to take pot luck with us.
2: No, but I'm so pleased, Dr. Brody. Any friend of my husband.
0: Thank you, Lady Lillian.
2: He's been telling us such a shocking story, oh, Lady Lillian.
1: It could spoil my dinner.
3: Oh, not quite, I hope, Reddy.
1: No, not quite.
2: A man killed in the street. Tell her, Dr. Brody.
0: I'm afraid it wouldn't interest Lady Lillian.
1: Oh, yes, by the way, it would. You remember him, Lil?
2: Was it someone I know?
1: Peyton was the lady. Hugh Peyton, I think. Wasn't it the Rossiters we met him, wasn't it?
2: Was he a barrister?
1: No, some sort of an engineer. He worked abroad somewhere, Egypt, only in a small way, I believe.
2: Dark man, wasn't he?
0: No, fair. Evidently, if you ever knew him, Lady Lillian, you have forgotten him.
2: One meets so many.
0: Just so.
2: There was a woman in it, Lady Lillian. Do get him to tell us about her. I'm sure there's a scandal in it somewhere. Ask him to tell us. Why not?
0: Very well. I assure you, I pitied her when I thought she was his wife. And still more when I found out that she wasn't. She kept crying, what could she do?
1: Runs away from her husband, gets her lover run over. She can always run out and get her some new ones, can't she?
0: Oh, look here, Garth.
1: What a sentimental fellow you are, Brody. That kind can look after themselves all right. After all, she told you she was married, didn't she? Well, by Jove, suppose she just bolts back to unsuspecting number one, her husband, I mean.
0: Oh, Lord. When she left the house at my request, I couldn't have thought so despicably of her as that.
2: Is it more abject than my husband's other end for her? It'd have to be one of the two.
0: Yes, it would have to be one of the two. But to go creeping back to her husband as though nothing had happened, that would be too much.
1: Oh, it's quite possible, you know, Garson.
3: Don't you think so?
1: I say, that'd be making a pretty jump out of the husband, wouldn't it?
3: Yeah, no doubt. All the same. It has a funny side to it, you know. Don't you think so, Bloody? It has its humorous side, you know.
0: Yes, I can see that, Garson. But I wasn't thinking about the husband as I walked here. I was thinking about the woman, picturing her in dire desolation.
2: Don't you think she may be in dire desolation still?
0: Thinking it over, Lady Lillian, no. I've come to the conclusion that your husband is right, and that I was a sentimental fellow wasting my sympathy on her.
1: Exactly. We don't need to worry about her, I think.
4: Dinner is served.
1: Ah. Dr. Brody, will you take Lady Lillian?
0: I shall be honored.
2: Oh, by the way, Mr. Garson, you were telling us about Lady Lillian's emeralds, remember?
1: Oh, but of course. Why, hello, Lil. You haven't got them on tonight. I thought you got them out of me, especially to go with that dress.
2: Well, no, I...
1: Well, where are they? I was talking about them to Mrs. Redding before you came in.
2: I took them off down here earlier on and left them for safety in one of your desk drawers.
1: Oh, which one?
2: That one.
1: Ah, better open up and put them on again, haven't you? I like you in them, you know.
2: I remember them when I was upstairs dressing and then I forgot them again. Yes, here it is. The emeralds have gone. They're not here, but they should be. I left them here only a little while ago. I know I did.
1: What, you say they're gone?
2: Richard, what's to be done? My emeralds, I know they're in this drawer.
1: Gone? We'll send for the police at once. This is very serious.
2: I know they were there. I know. What can have happened to them? Mr. Garson, how can you keep it up? Didn't you see the poor girl nearly fainting? I'm not surprised. I know I should. Emeralds.
1: Come on, little. Calm yourself. And let it be a lesson to you, that's all. Everything's all right. It's just a trick I was playing on you. I found them in the drawer just before Redding came in. There never was a chap like Garson for playing tricks on you. A masterpiece, a real masterpiece. There they are. Put them on. Then let's go to dinner, Mrs. Redding.
2: Oh, poor Lady Lillian. She looks quite pale.
1: Oh, she'll get over it. Maybe even more careful with them next time. Hey, Lil? Lil, come on. What are you doing over there? Burning something?
2: An old letter. Just an old letter. Dr. Brodie, shall we go in?
1: Oh, Mrs. Redding.

0: 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I'll put one at Lads onto it. Very nice, young Harold. If you like that sort of thing.
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0: dim-lit parlor, the old fortune teller and the doctor talk in hushed tones. River noises drift into the room. Dr. Elliot is anxious to leave. His wife waits for him in their car, parked outside the squalid house.
1: The boy will walk again, Doctor.
2: There's nothing to fear. His leg will mend perfectly.
1: Oh, thank you, Doctor. Thank you.
2: Well, I think I'd better go. My wife is waiting for me in the car outside.
1: Oh, Doctor, may I... Perhaps I might read your palm. Such fine, strong hands have mended my grandson's bones. Let me speak the future written in your hands.
2: All right.
1: Let's see. We see a fine, strong life. Tells a rich story. For you, the surgery was natural. Yes, when you were young, you mended a bird's broken wing. You grew happy in the strength you gave to others. You were content in the strength of your young hands and your work for a time. Oh, yes, you met someone you loved. Your marriage. Then a great cloud settled over you. This cloud is in your life now. It fills you with fear. Something that you scarcely admit to yourself. Wait. I do not understand it clearly. It is... Now I see it. It is... No.
2: What is it? Tell me.
1: I see something terrible.
2: What are you saying? Tell me what is written in my hand. I must know.
1: Oh, go, I tell you. You know too well what I see in your hand. Go and never come here again. There's death in your hand.

0: some air.
1: They're expecting us, John. Carl Czerny and all his friends.
0: Yes, yes, I knew, Marion. Please, just for a few minutes. Let's go over to the water there, near the wharf.
1: John, you haven't been listening to me. Is something wrong? Was everything all right?
0: I can't understand what she meant. What did she see?
1: Oh, the gypsy walk. See where, John?
0: In my hands. She saw something horrible written in my palm. She spoke of my childhood, about meeting you, my love of surgery. Everything she saw was the truth. And then suddenly she screamed. She refused to go on, talked of death.
1: Oh, John, don't think about it. The woman was half crazed with fear for her grandchild. John, listen to me. Let's go to the party. Carl Czerny's there. I know he can help. He's just back after years of study abroad, working in the occult sciences. Black magic, palmistry. Perhaps he can...
0: Look at the water, Marion. How tranquil and yet how black it is. Down there. Lean out here. You will see. There. There.
1: John, are you listening?
0: See those lights flashing on and off down there in the water? Luminous fish, each with its shining battery.
1: I don't see anything, John. It must be your imagination.
2: John!
1: John! John, what are you doing? You're going to push me in, into the water. That look in your eyes. You won't try to push me in to drown me. You will, won't you?
0: I don't know. I don't understand what's happened. I felt an irresistible urge suddenly, and then you scream. I realized how nearly I pushed you over the edge.
1: You talk as though you had no control over yourself, as if you were an automaton, a tool in someone's hands.
0: Someone's hands. Perhaps my own, Marion. Perhaps that's what the gypsy saw, what she wouldn't tell me. Yes, that must be it. Oh, Marion, please try to understand. I don't know what happened just now. I can't even try to explain it. You said before that Carl Czerny was at the party. He's returned here after years of study abroad. Perhaps he could tell me. Perhaps he might know the answer.
1: Tell you what, John?
0: You said he was a student of palmistry. Perhaps then he can tell me what is written in my hands.
3: I see the brilliant hands of a great surgeon. I see skill, certainly. A quick, decisive mind. And I see...
0: What else do you see?
3: I see also something tragic.
0: Tell me what it is, Czerny.
3: I see also death in your hands.
0: Death. That's what it is. Death at my hands. That's what she saw too, the gypsy. That's why she feared for her grandson's life. It is there, written, enticed, burnt into my hands. Death. And earlier this evening, at the water's edge, I nearly pushed Marion in. She said it. I was an automaton, a tool in someone's vast scheme, greater than all of us, driving me, forcing me to fulfill the prophecy written here in these hands. Death!

0: back, John? Such a terrible headache.
1: All right, Marion.
0: Oh, that's better. Thank you, John.
1: I'm glad we left the party early. Here, sit down in this chair. Oh. You're tired. I'll get something for you from my cabinet.
0: You sure you can find it in the dark?
1: No, there's no need to put on the lights. I'll find them.
0: Did you speak to Carl tonight, John?
1: Yes, I spoke to him.
0: What did he say?
1: Nothing, Marion. Nothing at all.
0: He was very charming tonight, wasn't he? He was reading everyone's poem. He's really very brilliant, John.
1: Yes, I know.
0: Do you know what he told me?
1: What, Marion?
0: He took my hand and read my poem, and he told me of my meeting you, of our marriage, problems we've had, the joys. But then he said something I didn't quite understand. He said he saw your name, John. Your name, written at the end of my lifeline.
1: My name?
0: Yes. What do you think he meant? Your name, written at the end of my lifeline?
1: My name? That means that... Oh, it couldn't. No, it means nothing. Nothing. I don't know what it could mean.
0: Someone said it meant life together, John. You and I, together until the end.
1: Yes, that must be it. Here, Marion, take this pill. Now, don't think about it. Take this. It'll cure your headache.
0: What is it, John?
1: Oh, just an aspirin. Why?
0: Let me have that bottle. Here. Put the light on. This isn't aspirin. It isn't the aspirin bottle, John. Look at it. It's poison. You were trying to give me poison.
1: No, Marion, no.
0: You are. Oh, get away from me. You were trying to kill me, that's it. You are trying to kill me. You must be mad, John. Twice tonight you've tried to kill me. First down at the wharf, you tried to push me in the water, and now this.
1: Marion, I swear to you, I didn't know. Listen to me.
0: Listen to you. No, I'm going. Getting out of here. I've got to get away from you. Anywhere. I'll go away with Carl. He asked me to go with him, but I refused, saying I loved you. Wanted to be with you. Be with you? You would murder me. Don't come near me. Don't you dare!
1: Marion, wait. Don't go. Marion! Oh, Marion. Oh, no. Was I trying to kill her? No, not Marion, my wife. Isn't there any other way? I love her. Maybe it doesn't have to be her. Perhaps my name at the end of her lifeline does mean life together. My hands say death, but not her death. Death. Perhaps there is another way out. Perhaps someone else will serve to fulfill the prophecy. Perhaps if I kill someone else, someone, anyone, then maybe I shall obtain release. Yes. Yes, that is my answer. I must kill someone.
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0: burrowing itself into his brain, torturing him. Can I kill someone else? Not Marion? Can I? Who will notice what I'm about to do? So much death here in the hospital. All that is needed is a simple error, a miscalculation, the merest slip of the scalpel. And I'm free, released from the fate that is written here in these hands. But I am a doctor, a physician. I have sworn.
1: I swear by Apollo, the physician, and Aesculapius, and Hygieia, and Panacea, and all the gods and goddesses, that according to my ability and judgment as a physician, I will keep this oath forever and this stipulation.
0: The Hippocratic Oath. The oath of a physician to his profession. The oath I swore to uphold. But I cannot listen, I cannot. Marion's death is written in my hand.
1: This I swear. Into whatsoever house I enter, I will go unto them for the benefit of the sick, and will abstain from every voluntary act of mischief and corruption. This I swear.
0: Into whatsoever house I enter, I will go unto them for the benefit of the sick, and will abstain from every voluntary act of mischief and corruption. This I swear. This I swear.
2: Hello.
0: Yes. Nurse, this is Dr. Elliot. Prepare the patient in surgery A immediately for operation.
3: Dr. Elliot?
4: Yes?
3: Brilliantly done, Dr. Elliot. May I congratulate you? That was a most magnificent operation.
4: Thank you, Lowell.
0: Brilliant and magnificent operation. But with that success, I know I cannot kill another person. I could not bring myself to kill the patient, try as hard as I would. No, I know now that I must. That it must be her, Marion, who dies at my hand. There could be no one else. There could be no other answer. I must write my name at the end of her lifeline. Accidents, emergency, death all around me. And yet hers is the death that must come at my hands. This is what must be.
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0: Oh, let me alone. Not again. Not another.
5: Dr. Elliot. Call in Dr. Elliot. Urgent in surgery C.
0: Hello, operator.
6: Yes, sir.
0: Get me surgery C.
6: Going through, doctor.
1: Hello?
0: Dr. Elliot speaking. I can't be disturbed. I've just completed a most difficult operation. I'm frightfully tired.
7: But this is very serious, Doctor.
0: I don't care how serious it is.
7: But, Doctor, it's your wife.
0: My wife? Why, what's happened?
7: She was brought into the hospital just as you were leaving the operating room. She and the Mr. Carl Cherney were in a terrible automobile accident. Some of them are in the emergency ward now.
0: What was the diagnosis?
7: Both with severe internal injuries. Immediate surgery has been ordered. Dr. Peters has already begun operating Mr. Cherney. Dr. Lowell says it's imperative that you operate on your wife.
0: I can't. Don't you understand? My hands. My name at the end.
7: What are you saying, Doctor?
0: All right. Prepare the patient. I will operate.

0: Doctor, it has arrived.
1: Yes, Dr. Lowell, he's going to be in a moment.
0: Well, doesn't he realize that this patient's status is most critical?
1: Well, I told him what you said, Doctor.
0: Well, where in heaven's name is he? Doesn't he know his wife is dying?
2: Here I am, Lowell.
0: This patient needs instant operation, Doctor.
2: This patient, as you call her, is my wife.
0: I know that, Doctor. That's why I couldn't understand. I'm sorry, Doctor. Will you begin now?
2: Yes.
0: I will operate.
2: Lowell, you will stay and assist me.
0: Scalpel nurse. Hemostat nurse. Clamp off the vessels, Lowell. Wait, Lowell. Wait with the hemostat. Wait.
3: Dr. Elliot, the bleeding is profuse.
0: Lowell, I said wait. I tell you what to do.
1: Dr. Elliot, the patient's pulse is beginning to fall rapidly.
0: Dr. Elliot, quiet. I'm in charge here.
4: I see death. At your hands, Dr. Elliot. Death at your hands.
1: Dr. Elliot, the patient's blood pressure has taken a serious fall.
5: At the end of my lifeline, your name, John. Your name at the end of my lifeline.
0: Dr. Elliot? Doctor, hadn't you better use the ligatures? This patient will require transfusion unless their bleeding is stopped.
2: No, Lowell. No ligatures yet. It's all right. It's quite all right.
5: What could it mean, John? Your name, written at the end of my lifeline.
2: I understand what it means, Marion.
1: The patient's pulse is very faint, Doctor, almost imperceptible.
4: I see death at your hands. Death at your hands, Dr. Elliot. Death at your hands.
0: Dr. Elliot. Dr. Elliot, what are you doing standing there staring?
2: I can't do it. I can't. Lowell, take over. I can't go on with this operation.
0: But you must. You can't stop now, Dr. Elliot.
2: Look at me. I'm trembling all over. My hands are shaking. I can't control them.
0: You've got to pull yourself together.
2: It's impossible. Lowell, I can't do it. I tell you, you've got to complete this operation. If I go on, I'll kill her, do you understand? I'm killing her now. You've got to take over, Lowell. You've got to.
0: Listen to me, Dr. Elliot. There's only one surgeon in the world who can successfully complete this operation. And that man is you.
2: No, I can't. I won't touch her again.
0: Dr. Elliot, look at me. I've seen your work before. I know what you're made of. I understand the tension that grips your throat, that tightens your fingers. Remember, Doctor, this woman is not only your wife, she's also your patient.
2: Yes. Yes, all right. Yes, she's my patient.
0: Remember, Doctor, a woman is bleeding to death under your hands. You and you alone can save this patient. Shall I clamp off the vessels, Dr. Elliot?
2: The vessels. Yes, yes. Clamp off the vessels. That bleeding must be stopped. Nurse. Suture, nurse. Sponge. Cut off the anesthesia.

0: Dr. Ellis?
1: What is it, Lowe?
0: May I say something? I've had the privilege of working with many great surgeons, but, sir, that operation and your behavior in that room were the most magnificent I've ever witnessed.
1: Thank you.
0: I didn't know how true it was that you were the only surgeon in the world who could have pulled through that, but after that grueling operation earlier this afternoon, then the tremendous strain of hearing of your wife's accident, it was no wonder you were overwrought during the operation on your wife. It was absolutely...
1: Let's not speak of it anymore. Do you mind, Lowell?
0: Sorry, Dr. Elliot. Dr. Elliot? Dr. Elliot?
1: Yes. What is it, Lowell?
0: It's the patient, Mr. Cherney.
1: What about Cherney?
0: He was crushed horribly in the accident. Dr. Peters performed the emergency operation, but I'm afraid without success. He was too far gone for man's aid.
1: Is he dead, Lowell?
0: No, he's still conscious. He's got a few minutes left. He said he had to talk to you. Oh, I know it's asking a lot, but... Would you mind, Doctor?
1: That's all right, Lowell. I'll be glad to see him. Where is he?
0: You wanted to see me, Cherney.
2: I haven't much time or much strength to speak. You know that I love Marion. I have always loved her. And last night, when I spoke to you, when I read your palm, I said I saw death at your hands. I hoped that would drive you to murder. I wanted you to kill, that Marion would be free to come to me, to be mine.
1: But you said you saw my name at the end of Marion's lifeline. You knew I would understand. That meant her death at my hands. Why?
2: I knew you would understand. I spoke to Marion after you left, after I read your palm. I told her I loved her, asked her to come away with me. She refused. She loves you, Elliot. You alone. I knew then that even if you killed and Marion were free, she would still be yours. I would never have her. I've been mad, insanely jealous. I determined that if I could not have her, neither could you nor anyone else. And when I saw your name at the end of her lifeline, I told her so. I knew you must understand the meaning of those words, that you would kill her.
1: Then you did see my name at the end of her lifeline. It is true, then, that I must kill her. Am I to have no peace until I've killed her?
2: No, Elliot. Your name is written at the end of her lifeline, but her lifeline is very long, as long as yours. Both of you have a long life ahead of you. Together.
1: But the death that is written in my hands... You saw it. The gypsy saw it. Death is written in my hands. You said so.
2: Yes. Death is written in your hands. Death, the constant companion of the great surgeon. Death is with you always. Death at your elbow at every operation. Death stands by at every stroke of the surgeon's knife. Death is in every line of your hands. But you triumph, Dr. Elliot. You triumph over death. Yours are the hands of a great surgeon. A great healer, winning victory after victory over what it is your destiny.

she was right after all. What was written in Dr. Elliot's hand came true. His destiny was a struggle against death. The battle of all great doctors. But what about you? What about your

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0: in. Just a reminder of our rendezvous next week. Where are we going? Through the creaking door, of course.
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0: The Prayer Rug of Nana Sahib. A story of freelance diplomacy, intrigue, and mystery in the Far East. Seeking a curious prayer rug stolen from him, K.C. Smith, operative of the Ghost Corps, and Ali, his Arab assistant, have traced it to the forbidden city of Kundra in the Himalayas. With Lakshmini, Rani of Kundra, and Dola Rao, her chief of rifles, he follows Ram Das, the renegade high priest who has fled, taking with him the prayer rug, in the pattern of which is concealed the location of Nana Sahib's legendary treasure. While the Rani and her men go into camp, K.C., Ali, and Chandra, one of her warriors, ride ahead to scout out the trail. Arriving at the Cave of a Thousand Winds, K.C. and Ali proceed on foot to reconnoiter while Chandra remains behind with the horses. On entering the cave, K.C. and Ali are captured by Ram Das and shown the legendary treasure which the high priest has already discovered.
1: Now that you've found the treasure, Ram Das, what do you intend doing with it?
2: The treasure goes with me, Sahib, out of Nepal. See, we have arrived at my camp. Now, Sahib, one question. You have ridden to the Cave of a Thousand Winds alone, you and Ali?
1: I understand from Dolo Rao that no one rides the road to the Cave of a Thousand Winds knowingly. He didn't want to ride with us.
2: The Sahib evades the question. A direct query calls for an equally direct reply. You and Ali came here alone. That rash old fool Dola Rao and the willful Rani did not accompany you.
1: You see that we're alone. You'll find our horses over there beyond the bend in the road.
2: Good. They will take you back to the Rani when my men have finished with you. Kerman, heat the skinning knives well. You will see presently, Sahib, how the skin may be removed from a living human body.
3: You have seen nothing of the Sahib or Muhammad Ali or Chandra Sayo?
4: Nothing, Risalda.
3: One of them should have returned by now. If the Sahib and Ali remained to watch, Chandra should have been sent back. In 2 hours, it will be dawn.
4: One horse, ridden in haste, Risalda.
3: It will be Chandra. The Sahib has no doubt remained behind. Charo, Chandra!
5: Risalda.
3: Yes, yes, what news? The Sahib...
5: The Sahib and Muhammad Ali are taken. They are prisoners of Ram Das.
3: Prisoners? How know you this?
5: The Sahib and Muhammad Ali ordered me to remain behind with the horses. They went alone and afoot into the cave.
3: Rash men. They entered the cave alone. And where is Ram Das camped?
5: Before the entrance to the cave. I waited along, then crept to the top of the ridge. Below in the little hollow lay the camp, deserted. As I watched, Ram Das and his men came from the cave with the Sahib and Muhammad Ali as prisoners. I left their horses, mounted my own.
3: Good. And... Go and waken all but 10 men. Take a fresh horse for yourself and bring the men with their horses here. Warn them to make no noise in leaving camp. The Rani must not be disturbed, understand?
5: Hearing and obey.
3: Go then and return as quickly as possible. Bring my horse. I leave the Rani in your care, Sayo.
4: Aye.
3: You and those who remain to watch over her will guard her with your lives. Do not permit her to leave camp without an escort.
4: Obeying, Risalda. And what shall I tell her when she awakens?
3: Tell her anything. Anything but the truth. Tell her I've taken the rifles into the hills to reconnoiter. Tell her I will send word when she is to follow with the remainder of the men.
4: Aye. Chandra and the rifles, Risaldar.
5: 40 rifles, Risaldar. And your mount.
3: The life of Lakshmini is in your hands, Sayo. I hold you accountable for her.
4: With my life, Risaldar.
3: Good. Men of Kundra, forward!

0: There, Isolde. Against the blackness of the sky, one may see the rocks beside the trail. Beyond is a slight ridge. The camp of Ram Dass is there.
1: Dismount here, men. You, Hassan, remain here with the horses. Hold them there behind the rocks off the trail. Now separate and surround the camp. When I give the signal to attack, go forward.
0: We attack at once, Risaldar.
1: That depends on what Ram Dass has done or will do with the Sahib and Ali. As long as neither are harmed, we shall wait until dawn.
0: Here, Risaldar. Just beyond this little ridge is the camp. Listen.
1: No guards on their back trail, and none to protect their camp. One can readily see that Ram Dass is not a warrior.
0: Look. Ram Dass with the Sahib and Muhammad Ali and the guard, there by the fire.
1: And the men?
0: There, just beyond the camp. One may make out the cliff and the mouth of the Cave of a Thousand Winds. The men are on the ledge before the cave.
1: What are they doing? By Rama. Look, Chandra. They come from the cave with sacks of goatskin and chests.
0: The treasure of Nana Sahib, Risaldar. The tales told of this vast hoard of gold and jewels are true.
1: Aye. There are many skins and two chests. They appear to be heavy.
0: Were it not well to attack at once? Our rifles must have surrounded the camp by now.
1: Nay. Let the fools bring the treasure out of the cave to the fire. We shall have less work to do. Look. They strip the clothes from the Sahib and Ali.
0: And the one there by the fire, lifting knives from the flames.
1: By Rama, they would skin the Sahibs alive.
0: Give the word to attack, Risaldar.
1: Aye. Up, men of Kundra! Forward!
2: Ram Dass and his followers stood in momentary frozen consternation. Then, dragging the heavy sacks and chests, several spring toward the grouped horses. Dola Rao's attackers have already placed themselves between the renegades and their mounts and rushed to meet them with savage yells. Almost immediately, the battle becomes a hand-to-hand fight between individuals. Rifles are quickly emptied and tossed aside. Swords and knives take their place, and the clash of steel on steel supplants the rattle of gunfire.
3: If my hands were unbound, I would like nothing better than a chance to meet that Hindu dog, Ram Dass.
4: You wouldn't have the chance. Look, he's running, trying to reach those horses. If they don't get him now...
3: Dolorau! Here!
1: Aye, the dogs are beaten, Sahib. A few moments and there will be none left to...
4: Quick, cut these cords.
1: There, Sahib, you're free.
4: And after you're freed, Ali, both of you go on with the cleanup. When you've finished, take prisoners and treasure to our camp beyond the pass.
3: And you, Kasi?
4: I'm going after Ram Dass. I'll come back when I finish.
1: Come, Ali. We follow the Sahib.
3: He needs no assistance, friend. He will bring Ram Dass back alive or dead. But give me a good sword that I may strike a blow for Lakshmi.
1: Here, then. One of mine. And we, men of Kundra, take no prisoners.

0: Sayo, no word has come from Dolor Rao or the Sahib?
1: None, Rani.
0: Dolor Rao should have returned or sent word long since. You say he left with 40 rifles?
1: To reconnoiter in the hills. Yes, Rani.
0: With 40 men. The Risalda Dolor Rao has ridden to the cave of 1,000 winds. Say, Sayo, is that not the truth?
1: The Risaldar did not say so, Rani.
0: And the Sahib?
1: As Sayo has twice informed the Rani Lakshmini, the Sahib left soon after we made camp to scout out the trail ahead. He was accompanied by Mohammed Ali and the Havildar Chandra.
0: Yes, yes, so you said. But one or the other should have sent word to me. Sayo, if aught has happened to the Sahib...
1: We would have learned of it from Chandra or from Mohammed Ali. We must have patience, O Rani.
0: Patience, patience. We have waited over long as it is.
1: Perhaps a messenger is even now on the way hither.
0: Send someone to ride the trail immediately. No, wait. Saddle my mount and bring him here. I shall ride a little way to meet this messenger.
1: An escort of 5 rifles to accompany the Rani?
0: Leave the rifles to protect the camp. I ride alone.
1: With Sayo, Rani.
0: Very well. But make haste.
1: Hearing and obeying, Rani.

0: The Rani Lakshmini would be wise to turn back. We have ridden far from camp.
1: But the messenger, we have encountered none. No, we will ride on a little further.
0: As Lakshmini wills. It is perhaps that the messenger has reached camp by another trail.
1: Now, there are no other trails. He would have to come by this one.
0: Unless he came from the hills. Stop!
1: What is it?
0: Listen.
1: The messenger! You see, Sayo, as we turn back. Look, here he comes, round the bend in the road.
0: He rides fast, Rani.
1: It is Ram Dass! He has a rifle! Sayo, shoot! Shoot quickly!
0: Aye, by Rama, the dog!

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Good evening, friends. This is your host to welcome you through the creaking door into the inner sanctum. Come in. Come in and pull up a tombstone. The chair situation is very grave here. don't worry if it seems a little dark in here, too. I've made arrangements with a few ghostly forms to come and glow. By the way, don't mind that guy in the box over there. We scared him to death last week. He's been horizontal ever since. Tonight's inner...

0: and stars Mason Adams in the role of Carl with Ted Osborne as Charon. In Boston, Beacon Hill looks down its narrow, brick-lined streets with seeming scorn at the harbor below. Tonight, the wind is from the sea, and there is a mist that's heavy with the odor of fresh fish, salt, and spices. Tonight, too, there is a man who has a horrifying secret to tell. This man is Carl Dickens, interned from a nearby hospital, who walks wildly, coat flapping, hair disheveled. Young, his body is. His eyes are old. His face haggard. He carries a heavy wooden box about 12 inches square. He's murmuring through bloodless lips.
1: Take thy beak from out my heart, and take thy form from off my door. Quoth the raven, nevermore, nevermore.
0: A neon sign proclaims the door to be that of Captain Zeb's Tattoo Salon. Established 1905. Carl Dickens stops, looks quickly behind him, and enters.
2: Greetings, mate.
3: Captain Zeb.
2: I didn't reckon I'd do no more tattooing tonight.
3: Captain Zeb, lock the door.
2: Huh? Hold on there.
3: Lock this door. You know me. I'm Carl Dickens.
2: Thunder. Who you be? What ails you, lad?
3: Lock the door quick, then put out your lights, please.
2: Sure. Seems to me like your one doctor needs a doctor, Carl.
3: No, Zeb, I don't need a doctor. I need someone like you to listen to me.
2: All right, I listen. What you got in the box?
3: It's part of a man's body. His head.
2: Oh. A sort of specimen-like for your medical work, that it?
3: No, Captain. It's the head of a man who is calling for me at my room at 11 o'clock tonight.
2: What's that?
3: Don't look at me like that. I'm not crazy, Captain.
2: You've been working a mite too hard over them books, maybe, huh?
3: I have been working hard, yes, but this is no hallucination.
2: I don't go along with believing a man can live with about a head, son.
3: You don't understand. The man this head belongs to is Death. And it is Death who is coming for me tonight.
2: Better tell me the whole thing, son. Maybe I can help after all.
3: Will you come with me to my place after I tell you the story? Will you wait up with me till he comes, Captain? Will you?
2: Reckon I better, son.
3: You know my place on Pinckney Street on the hill. It's narrow and cramped with century-old houses. I've got rooms on the second floor of one place, 29 Pinckney. I've been there 2 years since I first went to the hospital. In my living room, there's a bay window that juts out over the sidewalk below. That's where my desk is. 2 weeks ago tonight, it was. I'd fallen asleep over my books. Something at the window woke me with a start, a tapping noise. Well, I went to the window and stared. Perched there was a bird. A bird as black as the night itself. I opened the window, and instead of flying away, the bird hopped upon my desk and stood with head cocked to one side of my open book. By now, I knew I wasn't dreaming. I spoke to the creature as you might have. Hey, isn't it late for a bird to be around? I stared open-mouthed at the open window through which the creature disappeared. Then I smiled, realizing that it must be a pet, a minor bird, perhaps. I went to bed then, thinking it an amusing coincidence that the bird had been taught to say, "It's late," and that I had referred to the hour myself. That's what I thought then, until 2 nights later. That's when I met the stranger for the first time. You see, Captain, I have a bad heart myself, and I'd worked very hard to save a patient who had a heart ailment, the same rather rare heart condition I have. By 10 Wednesday night, I felt certain she'd pull through. Just as I was going off duty, my night nurse hurried to me.
4: Doctor Dickens.
3: Yes?
4: Doctor, the girl in 14.
3: Well? No. Are you trying to say she died?
4: Mm-hmm. I'm sorry, Doctor.
3: But I can't believe it. I did everything that could be done, and it looked certain. Are you positive?
4: Yes, I am. Dr. Smith just confirmed it.

0: Oh, Doctor, you worked so hard on that case. You're worn out. Why don't you go home and rest? I said... Doctor, what's wrong with you? What are you staring at?
1: You were looking toward the window just now, as I was, weren't you?
0: Well, yes, yes, I think so. Why?
1: Didn't you see something black fly past it, a bird?
0: No. Doctor, you look awfully pale. Can I get you something?
1: No. No. I guess I'm tired. I'll go for a little walk and then straight to bed. He was waiting for me when I left the hospital. And I would have walked straight past him, but he spoke to me.
2: Dr. Dickens.
1: Yes?
2: May I speak with you?
1: How'd you know my name?
2: Gabriel told me.
1: Gabriel?
2: Yes. This is Gabriel. I think you've met.
1: Oh, that's Gabriel. Say, isn't that the bird that knocked on my window a couple of nights ago?
2: Yes. We were out walking and Gabriel flew to your window. I see that you are very depressed. Can I help in any way, Dr. Dickens?
1: No. No, thanks. Patient died always gets me down.
2: Oh, and so needlessly, too.
1: What do you mean, needlessly?
2: You will understand soon, Doctor. Life and death are matters arranged elsewhere. Had it been so desired, your patient would have lived.
1: Who are you? What's your name? I don't think you said.
2: It is Charon. C-H-A-R-O-N. Charon.
1: Well, Mr. Charon, if I believed what you say, I would have to give up medicine.
2: Not at all. Everyone has a mission to perform, and should.
1: And what is your mission in life, Mr. Charon?
2: Ah, that. What is our mission in life, Gabriel? Speak up.
3: It's late. It's late. It's later than you think.
1: That was the first time I met the man who calls himself Charon. I asked for a couple of weeks off at the hospital. I thought it might be nerves. I stayed home and read detective stories. I was beginning to feel like my old self again, and on Sunday night, sometime around 9, I decided to turn in when there came more tapping on my window. This time I grinned.
4: Well, Gabriel, come right in. Sure, I know. It's later than I think. Ork, is that all you can say, Gabriel?
3: Take my beak from off my heart and take my paw from off my door. Quoth the raven, nevermore, nevermore.
1: Yes, I had heard correctly. The bird had quoted a full passage from Poe's poem, The Raven. At the same time, I felt a sudden chill in the room, sensed someone in the room, yet I had heard nothing. But I knew.
2: He also knows a bit of Keats and Shelley, Doctor.
1: How the devil did you get in here, Charon?
2: Your door was not locked. Tell me, Dr. Dickens, are you afraid of death?
1: No more than most people. But I'd rather not die if it's all the same to you.
2: I'd hoped you might think differently than others. At any rate, I have nothing to do with it. As I said to you before, Doctor, these matters are arranged elsewhere.
1: Where?
2: Elsewhere.
1: You're trying to tell me that you can predict death. Is that it, Charon?
2: Of course.
1: I'd like proof.
2: Will you accept full responsibility for the knowledge?
1: Sure.
2: Give me a moment.
1: As I stood watching him, tall and black against the white door of my room, it seemed to me he had turned himself inward, and that the living part of him had stepped away, leaving only a gaunt shell. There was no life in him, only the eyes staring.
2: You will remember the name of Emily Cartier. Her passage has been arranged for. Good night, Dr. Dickens.
1: After he left, Captain, I walked straight to the phone to call the police. I tried to think of how my story would sound to them. That stopped me for the moment. But I did look up the name Charon had quoted. It was in the phone book. Miss Emily Cartier. Her home was close by in Louisburg Square. I called her at once.
5: Hello.
1: Is this Miss Cartier? Miss Emily Cartier?
5: Oh, yes. Who is this, please?
1: You don't know me, Miss Cartier. My name is Dickens. I met someone who claimed to know you well.
5: Oh. Isn't that nice? Who is it?
1: A man named Charon.
5: Oh, well, I'm sorry, Mr. Dickens. There must be some mistake. I don't know anyone by that name.
1: Are you sure?
5: Well, I'm just as sure as...
1: Miss Cartier! Miss Cartier, what is it? Miss Cartier! But I knew what had happened. I knew all too well. Emily Cartier's passage had been arranged for.
6: Hey. Anybody been giving you the bird lately? Very distinctive character, this Charon, don't you think? Pick him out in a shroud anywhere. Yes. Signs all his mail, eternally yours. Well, shall we get back behind the locked doors of Captain Zeb's tattoo salon? Now put yourself in Zeb's place. If a young wild-eyed fella came to you with a wooden box, told you it contained the head of a man who was calling for him at 11 o'clock that night, what would you do? You'd listen, wouldn't you? Well, listen.
7: Hold up now, lad. Let me get the straight line of this. This man, you think of a sort of death in mortal shape. Him and his bird. They told you they could tell when a body was going to die? Beforehand?
8: Yes. And to prove it, Charon gave me the name of the woman in Louisburg Square, Emily Cartier. She was murdered while I talked with her on the phone.
7: Yeah, and it's simple, lad. The man was mad. A murderer. He killed her.
8: Did he? I thought that. I went to Louisburg Square after the call. I was determined to tell the first policeman I met the whole story. When I arrived at Emily Cartier's address, the place was teeming with excited people. Also, on the fringe of the crowd beneath the single street lamp, the tall, gaunt shape of Charon stood. I went straight to him. Mr. Charon, I'm turning you over to the police.
2: Oh, Mr. Dickens, why? Why?
8: Because I know you killed this woman.
2: So? Come with me, I will speak to the police for you.
8: You don't dare come.
9: All right. Come on, folks. Go on home, go to bed, will you, please?
2: Officer.
9: What do you want?
2: Officer, my friend and I are a little alarmed about this tragedy.
9: Why?
2: Well, we live nearby, you see.
9: Give it a thought now. We got the guy who did it.
8: You caught the murder?
9: Sure. One of the neighbors shot him through the head while he was climbing out the window. Now go on home and forget it, if you can.
2: Well, Carl?
8: I wish you would leave me alone.
2: Oh, that is not possible. One way or another, you must come away with me when I leave.
8: I refuse to believe it.
2: Suppose I prove my point again. Suppose I tell you the name of someone else who will die. If I am right, you will raise no more objections to leaving with me?
8: And if your prediction doesn't work out?
2: You will never see me again. Agreed?
8: Agreed.
2: Very well. Gabriel, our friend would like to know who, do you know, is next to go.
3: Simeon Black. East Indian docks. Simeon Black. A small wooden box.
8: Simeon Black, is that it?
2: Yes, Carl. Simeon Black. Between 8 and 8:30 on the night of November 15th. That is a week from tonight.
8: All right, fine. If Simeon Black doesn't die then, I will never hear from you again.
2: That is correct. If Simeon Black dies, as I know it is arranged that he will, you will come away with me on the same night at 11. Good night, Carl. Good night, friend.
7: November 15th. That's tonight, isn't it?
8: Yes, Captain Zeb, that's tonight.
7: And what about Simeon Blackland? This bargain you made now.
8: I found Simeon Black. Found him this evening. He was a seaman. The docks gave me his address, a cheap rooming house near the Charles River. The ship was due in at 7. Simeon Black had to live. I stood outside his rooming house waiting. About 5 minutes after 8, a big, burly, rough man came along, heading for the doorway where I stood. He was carrying this box. Simeon Black with 25 minutes to live. Are you Simeon Black?
10: Yeah.
8: It's very important that I talk with you.
10: Yeah, why? Who are you?
8: My name is Dickens. This is urgent. Please listen.
10: I'm listening. Go ahead.
8: Do you know anyone who might want to do you harm?
10: You crazy, mister. Sure I do. A couple of 100 guys all around the world. But you ain't one of them. Where are you?
8: No, I'm not. But I talked with a man who said you were going to die between now and 8:30. That's why I'm here.
10: Who?
8: A man named Charon. A man who has a pet minor bird that talks.
10: Yeah? I think we better go up to my room and talk, chum. Come on.
8: In his room, I told him all about Charon and the bird. There was a large clock on the steeple of a nearby dockhouse. I saw that the minute hand stood at 8:25 when I finished. Black stood up, his heavy face now pasty pale. The veins of his neck throbbed.
7: So you're the guy I've been waiting for. All right, Dickens. I met the man with the bird, Martin Ake. He told me there some dad be killed. He sent you. But I'm not playing. I don't die easy, see? This thing says I don't.
8: You fool! Put that gun down. Killing me won't help. All we have to do is wait till the time has passed. 3 more minutes. Sit down.
7: Nothing doing. You're gonna...
8: Give me that gun, you stupid fool!
7: Give it to you, you punk! He was right. He caught it.
8: I couldn't believe my own eyes. I stood there gaping at the floor. The hook that had been Simeon Black was crumpled grotesquely on the bare boards of the room, his denim shirt staining darker and darker as I watched it. Through my fogged mind, I heard the clock strike the half hour outside. Simeon Black had died as Charon had predicted. But I had killed him. The gun was still in my hand as the door opened and Charon, tall, gaunt, lips smiling, eyes smoldering black, stood there.
11: You see, Carl?
7: I've kept my bargain. Simeon Black is dead.
8: You made me do this. You played me against Black. You knew something like this had happened.
11: How? When are you going to understand?
7: Yes, I knew. But these things are arranged.
8: By you.
7: Of course.
8: I made a bargain with you.
11: Yes.
7: You did, Carl. I will call for you at 11. We will leave together.
8: No.
7: No.
8: You are leaving now, Charon. Now! For a moment, I thought I hadn't hit him. He stood there without a tremor. Then from his thin, colorless lips, a trickle of blood coursed down his chin. I can't tell you the triumph of the moment. The days of supernatural, fantastic horror seemed to run out of me. The sight of his blood told me this man wasn't death. This was a clever man who had somehow used me. Everything seemed right again in the world. No matter what happened to me, no matter what...
7: That's your story, lad? All of it?
8: Not quite, Captain Zeb. As I regained my senses and saw him there still smiling mirthlessly on the floor beside Simeon Black, I had an impulse to be certain that he wouldn't come back to me. I found a knife in Black's kitchenette. I suppose I still wasn't thinking clearly. Stupidly, I thought perhaps even a supernatural being divested of its head might be powerless. Now I know better.
7: So you towed her to the top of him here from the waterfront in Simeon's duffer box?
8: Yes. And as I walked here, I began to realize Charon will keep his end of the bargain. That's the story, Captain Zeb.
7: And it puts me on the spot, lad.
8: I know. You want to call the police?
7: should you know?
8: But you did promise to come to my place and wait till after 11 anyhow.
7: I did. It's 15 or whatever now, lad. I'll go along with you. Go ahead.
8: What time is it, Zeb?
7: Most 11. But I tell you again, lad, ain't nothing gonna happen now.
8: But I feel it. Sort of a chill. A tight, scared feeling about my heart. I know Charon is coming for me. I feel it.
7: Bosh.
8: Listen, Zeb, listen. It's death coming. I feel it. In my heart.
7: Yeah. Sure, but...
8: All right, Charon. All right. I'm ready.
7: Carl. Carl. What's up? What the devil... Dead. He's dead. Come in, hang it. Come in.
9: Dickens. Carl Dickens.
7: That's him there, officer.
9: What's wrong with him?
7: Well, you can believe it or not, I was just talking to the lad when he pops off. Turned blue in the face and just stopped talking.
9: He's dead.
7: Thought so. But how?
9: From the look of him, I'd say heart case. Have to wait for the coroner. Ah, the queer things you come across in this business.
7: Queer? How come you to be here? Just at 11. That's a queer one to me.
9: Well, we got a stiff without a head down at the waterfront a couple hours back. Found a diary on him, and we've been checking up.
7: Who was it?
9: Guy named Charon. Was let out of Devil's Island when they closed it up a couple of years back. According to the diary, he's been out to get everybody ever had anything to do with his being sent up.
7: A nut?
9: Must have been a smart one. He names three people he wanted to get rid of. Played one against the other, I guess.
7: But who? Who killed him?
9: I don't know. Sergeant's working on it. All I know is in this character's book, there's a note says, "See Carl Dickens, Pinckney Street, 11 o'clock, November 15th.
3: What?
9: What?
3: Too late. Too late. Much too late. Oh.
9: What the devil was that?
7: It's just the bird here. Minor bird. Talks. Leastways, I think it's a bird.
6: My, my. You'd better see the headman, Zeb. You know, one thing to learn about all this is you should never lose your head in a crisis. Or you shouldn't lose your head anywhere, for that matter. Oh, yes, just a bit of advice, folks. If some bird comes up to you and says, "It's late," you agree with him and call the zoo right away. It's probably a minor bird, and minors should be in bed when it's late.
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0: American Broadcasting Company presents Quiet Please, which is written and directed by Willis Cooper, and which features Ernest Chappell. Quiet Please for today is called Berlin, 1945.
1: Good afternoon. This is Willis Cooper. The Quiet Please story we're bringing you today is a Christmas story that many of our listeners have asked us to repeat this year. And though Christmas actually was yesterday, after all, it's still Christmas today, isn't it? This was Christmas Day 3 years ago, Christmas 1945, in a ruined house in Berlin, in Germany. Five soldiers around the table beginning their Christmas dinner. Staff Sergeant John Plattner was Carly.
2: I am a guy that strictly enjoys Christmas.
3: I'd enjoy it a lot more if I was at 504 North Monroe Street.
4: Hey,
3: you guys come to see me sometime in Peoria. You'll find out.
4: Hey, listen, I'll tell you what. Next Christmas, let's all go to Peoria and have Christmas dinner at Schulte's house.
5: Yeah, that's the deal.
3: We'll go skating out at Bradley Park. Hey, I'll bet they're skating at Bradley Park right now.
5: Hey, it's 11:55 Berlin time. There's 7 hours difference. That makes it 04:55 in the morning in Peoria. So they're skating in Peoria at 04:55 in the morning.
2: That's a track. In Peoria, everybody's nuts.
6: Well, come on. Who said white meat?
5: Me.
2: One at a time. Don't anybody want a drumstick?
7: I want a drumstick.
2: Who said
7: that?
2: Well, look at the turkey. Oh, I'd rather look at what's that under your arm, Lieutenant.
7: That, little kitty, is the finest bottle of wine between here and Hoboken. Well, open it, somebody.
8: You Lieutenant, only one?
7: Corporal Lester, there are times when you discourage me with your thirst. Now, if you just walk outside to my Jeep, as I was about to say, you'll find seven more of the same.
2: Yes, sir. All right.
5: Boy, if he'd get off his chair like that when I tell him to get out of the morning report, I'd get it out of
7: there. Where'd you get the wine, sir? Well, if you mean where did I get the money, there was a craft game last night with some Air Force jets.
5: Uh-oh. Airplane drivers, huh?
7: Yeah. Uh-huh. And I happen to hold some very excellent dice. My, what's that? Not cranberry sauce.
5: Yeah, Schultz's uncle sent it to him. Ken.
7: Oh, man, that tastes like home.
2: Yeah. Now, look, Lieutenant, don't pull right.
5: Yeah, don't.
7: Sergeant, I haven't had any cranberry sauce since Swamp Davis.
5: I don't like to think about that either, Lieutenant.
2: Yeah. Well, look, you said a drumstick, Lieutenant?
7: Yeah, to start with, Sergeant. Thanks. Some mashed potatoes and...
2: Mashed potatoes?
7: Hey, what's this stuff?
3: I think that's turnips.
7: Well, I'll even eat turnips.
2: Turnips it is.
7: And fill it up.
2: I sure will.
7: What are you so glad about over there, Corporal Morgan?
9: Me? I was just thinking, sir.
7: We'll stop it. Dangerous. Wait, hey, anybody open that bottle yet?
5: Yeah, in a minute. Hold up your cup, Lieutenant.
7: Here you are, fella. That's enough for a minute.
5: Okay.
7: Pass it along. Where's Lester with the rest of them?
5: Where is that guy?
10: Hey, somebody give me a hand with a
2: bottle. Don't worry, sir. Come on. All right, boys. Help yourself to the stuff and holler when you want more turkey.
10: Hey, should we open all the bottles, Lieutenant?
7: Why, sure, why not?
2: Look, will you sit down before your turkey gets cold?
10: In the Army, a mess sergeant should talk like that.
5: Hey, not out of the bottle, Lester.
2: Oh, no,
10: I want some wine.
2: Well, sit down and drink like people, you lug.
3: Yeah, she's a swell, Lieutenant.
7: Ooh, it ought to be.
9: What grade is it, sir?
7: It's called, Lacrima Christi, Morgan.
9: Nice.
7: Yeah. Well, I would eat some bread.
5: Yeah, here. Here, Lieutenant, right here.
7: Thanks.
5: Here's a Christ, huh?
7: Right.
2: You know, I drunk some of that once in Italy. Pour me some more, will you?
5: Yeah.
9: I think we should drink a toast, Lieutenant.
3: I do, too. No, don't start that again. Let's eat.
5: Shut up.
3: I need some gravy, Sergeant.
2: Well, there's plenty of it.
5: Yeah.
3: The only toast I want to drink is when I climb off that ship in New York.
7: That's one we'll all drink. In fact, I'll drink it right now. Remember what we were doing last Christmas, Lance?
5: Yeah.
9: That's what I was thinking about. About a toast.
7: Yes, I think you're right, Morgan. Oh, my God.
11: Yeah. And big Gil Corcoran. And, Ed Peterson.
7: Francis walked here.
12: That kid named Paskey.
11: Yeah, Paskey.
7: My brother. I think we better stand up for that, Joe.
11: Yeah. Yes.
6: You say the toast, Lieutenant.
7: Okay. No, we'll just drink to it. All of them. Amen.
12: I want some more toast, sir.
2: Yeah, come on.
7: I haven't eaten like this since I was...
5: Hey, I sure remember my last Christmas back home.
12: You mean at Swan Davis, Griff?
5: No, home. Hollywood.
7: What?
12: You Hollywood?
5: Yeah, hey, we had a show that day. How long? Coast to coast.
12: Say, what'd you do on the radio, Griff, see?
5: No, I was an announcer.
7: You don't sound much like an announcer. Mm-hmm. Hey, how about another drumstick, Si?
2: Sure. Reach your plate.
7: Yeah, thanks.
2: You want to hear me, Russ?
7: No.
2: Good evening. Friends of the radio music world, tonight we are again privileged to present the Army Air Force's Symphony Orchestra under the direction of Major Eddie Dunstetter, direct from the Flying Training Command Auditorium in Santa Ana, California. Our program this evening includes Si mes vers avaient des ailes by Ronaldo Hahn, La Création du Monde by Darius Milhaud, selections from Der Bürger aus Edelmann by Richard Strauss. And to conclude, the inimitable folk song of our Russian allies, Krasny Sarafa.
12: Did you hear what I heard?
7: Well,
12: did that come out of that?
2: Hey, what is that?
12: Looks like that, Griff.
5: I popped a crooner in the eye. He was a master sergeant, so they shipped me. Is there any more wine?
7: After that, Griff, you ate a whole bottle of yourself.
5: Yeah, don't get me looked at it. Thanks,
12: Dopey. You know, my last Christmas in Peoria.
5: Oh, here we go.
2: Christmas I remember was down at Bliss. One year I was in big troop with the 7th Cavalry. Yeah. There was a Mexican cavalry outfit just across the river at Juarez. Now, they come over to play polo, see, and brought a bunch of their enlisted men along. And every single one of them lads had a quart of tequila in his saddlebags.
5: Oh, brother.
2: Did you ever drink tequila, Lieutenant?
7: Once.
2: There was a Mexican sergeant. I can remember his name. Sorrento Pablo Francisco Rafael Del Rey Jimenez Junior. I mean Junior. He taught me how to say Merry Christmas in Mexican.
12: No kidding. Yeah,
5: what is it?
2: Felices Navidades.
7: And what's that? Oh, where were you, Morgan? Last Christmas?
12: Yeah.
7: You know where I was, Lieutenant. Before I got in the Army, my last Christmas in the States was in jail.
12: Jail?
7: In jail. Never told you guys that.
2: Well, lots of people been in jail.
12: Sure.
2: Slide the bottle over this way, Griff.
5: Yeah, wait a second.
12: What was yours for, Griff?
7: Never mind, Lester. Oh, I don't mind, Lieutenant. It wasn't the first time. Thanks. A little more turkey, I guess.
2: Coming right up, baby.
7: Well, I was a bum.
5: A hobo?
7: Strictly a hobo. I never had it so good as in the Army.
13: You sure didn't like the Army so well when I first joined the outfit, Morgan.
7: Yeah, I know. I got to be kind of different when my brother joined the outfit. I never knew the kid very well before. Listen. I'm going to stay in. Where was you, Lieutenant?
13: When? Oh, you mean my last Christmas home?
5: Yeah, where was you, Lieutenant?
13: Well, believe it or not, I was in high school.
5: Oh, you're kidding.
13: No, I'm not. Last year. I was supposed to graduate in 1941. When my class graduated, I was a tech sergeant at Camp Forest, Tennessee.
14: Oh, what do you know?
4: Where was your Christmas?
13: In a hospital with a broken leg.
14: Yeah?
13: Played too much football.
14: Oh.
2: Hey. Did you ever know a lieutenant colonel at Forest named, Smith?
5: There was a million lieutenant colonels named Smith.
13: Fellow looked like Eisenhower? Was a major then?
2: That is the guy.
13: Yeah.
2: When the Krauts was going to assassinate Ike a couple of 3 months ago.
13: Uh-huh.
5: Yeah.
13: I remember.
2: This here Colonel Smith, he personified Eisenhower.
9: Impersonated him.
2: Played like he was him.
9: Yeah.
2: He was a friend of mine.
3: No kids, two companies in Peoria, down at Forest, Lieutenant. Out of the 130th Infantry.
9: Where were you last Christmas out of the Army, Schulze?
3: Jimmy and I got married Christmas Eve.
4: Jimmy?
3: Her name's Celestine.
5: Oh.
3: I was called her Jimmy.
13: I didn't know you were married, Sean.
3: Why, sure, Lieutenant. December 24th, 1941.
5: Well,
3: did I ever show you a picture?
13: No, you got it with you?
3: Sure.
5: Let me see that after you,
13: Lieutenant. Hey, she's a pretty girl.
5: Is she blonde?
3: Red hair, sir.
2: Hey, let me see that.
13: Take a look.
2: Let me see.
13: Wait, do I get a load?
2: Let me come to you. Wait a minute.
3: You remember where I came from?
2: Looks like my youngest sister.
3: Yeah?
4: Hey, say, Chris.
3: Oh,
4: here you are, kid. Thanks. Where was you Christmas?
9: I know.
2: Yeah, see the picture, Mom?
9: No.
2: Take a look.
9: Pretty.
2: That's so.
4: Well, where was you, Chris?
13: Hollywood Canteen. Oh, boy.
4: Gee,
2: oh, yeah, I was never there. Was there movie stars?
13: Up to here.
2: Betty Grable?
13: Yeah.
2: In Peoria, Lana Turner?
13: Gee, I don't remember Lester.
4: Can't hear me. Don't remember Lana Turner. Besides, slice me off another slab of white meat.
2: Sure will. Well, after that, you can have it. Oh, bro.
5: Let me have a little reading.
2: Who's out at the door?
5: Huh?
13: I didn't see anybody, son.
4: Probably one of them hungry Joes from the first platoon. Looking for a second dinner.
2: Yeah. Well, nuts to it. Look, anybody else want some turkey?
4: Pie.
2: Well, Sonny, my mom wrote to me, and she asked me what I wanted for Christmas. So I tells her.
9: Junior.
2: All right. You know, I'm kidding. When I wrote, I wanted one of her mince pies.
5: Oh, why not?
13: Now, don't tell me your mother sent you a mince pie. That can't be done.
2: What do you mean it can't be done?
4: Well, if I put them guys back in comms, they ain't steal it. They steal your right.
9: Oh, come on, Sarge. Is the Army putting out GI mince pies now?
2: Now, look, Mac. This is no GI pie.
9: Oh.
5: What is it, Sergeant?
2: Well, sir, my mom, she sent me a thingamajig full of homemade mincemeat.
5: Yeah?
2: Wraps it up so as it looked like a section of stovepipe. Mm. That's so it won't run out.
5: Yeah.
2: And by Jiminy, it got here.
5: That's great.
2: Every step of the way from Massillon, Ohio.
13: Sergeant Plattner.
2: Yes?
13: If you're kidding us, I'll personally turn you over to the toughest MP out there.
2: I ain't kidding with him.
13: But on the other hand,
2: yeah.
13: If you're not, I'll see that you get a bronze star with 3 oak leaf clusters if I have to whittle it out of the back end of the colonel's jeep. Right?
2: I can see. Well, you can get out your pocket knife now, Lieutenant, because it's sitting on top of the stove here right now.
5: Hey, look at that.
2: Me and that one was handed last. It used to be a baker, remember?
5: Yeah.
2: Well, we made it this morning.
13: Wonderful.
5: Morgan,
13: where's the sergeant?
5: That's
13: Hey, Morgan, what are you looking at?
9: There's somebody at the door.
13: Go see who it is, will you?
9: Yes, sir.
13: There's somebody opening another bottle. Come on.
5: Yeah, I got it here. I got it.
13: Pour me a little of that. Will you, kid?
5: What a dinner, huh?
13: Oh, Sergeant, really? You've done yourself proud on this dinner.
2: Well, why don't you eat some of it then, sir?
13: Well, I'm doing all right.
2: You only have 2 drumsticks.
5: That's right, Lieutenant.
2: Go on, give him some, somebody.
5: All right,
13: put some more
5: crumbs
13: on.
5: Come right up.
9: I thought I saw somebody there, but there wasn't.
4: I want some more gravy.
5: Well, wait a second.
3: Lieutenant, I started to tell you about the Christmas I got married in Peoria.
5: Oh, yeah. Hey, we have. Hey, there is somebody at the door.
3: Huh?
5: Don't look like a GI.
13: How somebody is. You fellas sit still.
5: Okay.
13: You there.
9: Boss Martin's here. Come here. Boss Wallen's here. Nice to see you.
14: I'm sorry, sir.
9: Oh, speak English, huh?
14: Yes, sir.
9: What do you want?
14: Nothing, sir. I was just looking around at the destruction. Terrible.
9: Yeah. You're home here?
14: No, sir.
9: Well, have you got relatives here?
14: No. No, I have no relatives here.
9: Friends?
14: Few enough friends, I'm afraid, sir.
9: Well, are you hungry?
14: I don't think so.
9: Well, look, then, you better not hang around. The MPs are tough babies. You got an identity card?
14: No.
9: What are you, a DP?
14: DP?
9: Yeah, displaced person.
14: Yes. Yes, I suppose you might say I am a displaced person.
9: Oh. Well, look, wait just a minute, will you? Hey, you men! Men! You got any objections if I bring this fellow in for a slice of turkey and a drink of wine?
15: No, come on in,
9: okay. You see, even though I am an officer, I'm the guest of these boys. Well, you know, I have to ask them.
14: You are young for an officer.
9: Yeah, wars don't seem to care how old you are. Come on in.
14: Thank you. I am a little tired.
9: Cold, too, huh?
14: Yes, it is very cold.
16: You've got a fine. I don't
17: know what
16: you... No, of course not, Lieutenant. Sit down. Sit right down there.
18: Hey, pour him some wine, Schultz.
16: Yeah, Merry Christmas, mister.
5: Yeah, Merry Christmas, sir.
19: Yeah, Merry Christmas, if possible, mister.
18: Yeah, Merry Christmas.
19: Yeah, Merry Christmas, sir.
18: Thank you. Thank you.
5: He's got a fight.
14: It is good to sit down with friendly people.
7: Well, you're among friends for a while, mister, so have fun while you can.
14: Yeah, that's right.
7: So, how about some turkey for our friend?
20: Yes, sir. What'll it be? Lighter, dark, sir?
21: Well, give him some of
14: both. Just a little, if you please.
21: Hey, give him some turnips.
20: All right, shut up, please.
14: You must not be so generous.
20: It's all right. There's plenty for everybody. Well, who else wants some more?
7: Not me.
5: A little more for me, Sarge. Never thought I could do it.
7: Open up some more wine, will you? Our friend here is cold.
14: I'm cold now, thank you.
7: Well, let's drink up. Pass the potatoes over here, will you, Morgan?
18: Yes, sir. Here you are, mister.
19: Is your home near here, mister?
14: No. My home was a long way from here.
19: Oh, you ain't a Kraut then, huh?
14: Kraut?
19: German, he is.
14: No. I am not a German.
19: Awful familiar. Haven't I seen you around here sometime?
14: I don't know.
19: Have you been around here?
14: Occasionally. Yes.
20: Will you shut up, Lester, and leave the man eat?
19: Excuse me.
5: Oh. I'm awful full.
18: It's the best Christmas I had since I left home a long time ago.
5: Yeah, me too.
20: Yeah, you're right, boys.
14: Could be that the presence of a guest contributes to your feeling of well-being.
5: Yeah, that's right.
7: You know?
5: That's right.
7: I think that's right.
20: Yeah, sure. Well, you know what it says in the Bible.
7: Do you?
5: Wait, don't rush me now.
20: Come on. It's more blessed or something to give than to receive.
7: He's right.
20: Will you have some more, mister?
14: Thank you.
5: Attaboy.
21: I've seen him, too.
5: No.
21: I can't swear.
5: Do you know what he wants?
21: Leave me alone. Let me testify.
14: Do men have been together for a long time in this war?
20: Oh, yes, sir.
5: Yes, sir.
20: We're all that's left of the original outfit.
14: Right.
20: We all started out together in the States, and we said that we'd eat dinner in Berlin.
5: There was a lot more of us then, Platinum.
20: A lot more. A lot of good guys, Griff.
5: I'll say.
20: Well, here we are in Berlin, and we are having dinner, ain't we?
5: Yes, we sure.
14: It almost seems as if you were all spared for something more than merely fighting a war.
21: You see, asking questions.
20: I don't get it, mister.
18: Fighting this war has done something for us, I guess. I wouldn't do it again for a lot of money.
5: No, I don't.
14: What has it done for you, then?
18: Oh, I don't know. I, I guess you get to feel different about people after you've been through what we have.
14: Yes. I can understand that.
20: Yeah, I bet you can. I bet you've been through a lot too, huh?
14: Yes.
19: Was you a soldier?
7: Lester.
14: No.
5: Oh.
7: Yes.
5: Come on,
7: what's everybody so quiet about? A minute ago, we were all hollering and yelling and carrying on here.
20: Oh, everybody's full.
5: Sure.
20: No. Oh.
5: No. But isn't that, Flattner? It just kind of feels like Christmas.
7: That's right, Charles.
5: Like I remember on Christmas when we used to go to church in Peoria.
18: No, like Christmas afternoon. I remember...
20: Everybody feels good. Kind of like it, everybody.
5: Yeah, that's right.
18: Peace on earth.
14: Yes, and goodwill to men.
5: Church this morning.
7: Hey, I went to church.
5: You did.
20: You can...
7: Yes, sir, I get up early and I went out and I ran right into the chaplain. What could I do?
5: Uh-huh. I sort of wish I'd gone.
7: You even sung Christmas carols.
5: Huh?
14: Him.

0: sister. That's an awful-looking scar you got on your hand, huh?
1: Yes. It was very painful once.
0: Hey, let me see. Hey, it sure is. Them Krauts do that to you?
1: No.
0: You know, you speak awful good English.
1: I speak several languages.
2: Lester, will you let the man alone?
0: Tell it, I want to know who he is and what he's doing here. I know I've seen him someplace.
1: Yes, I think you have seen me somewhere.
0: Yeah, but where? Oh, where?
2: I know where I've seen him before.
1: Do you?
2: In the hospital. And I had the broken leg. Christmas.
0: I know where I saw you.
1: Yes. I remember.
0: In the snow. Back of Deakers. And I was kneeling beside my brother the night he was killed.
3: We were on the transport when we were on the way over here.
4: It was in the mission. Carmel.
1: Yes. I saw you there.
0: Once when I was walking God at the tomb of the unknown soldier at Arlington. At night...
1: I was there.
0: You in church this morning?
1: I saw you there.
0: Well, then who are you? I don't know. Wait a minute. Now, don't go yet. Wait and have another drink of wine.
1: Yes, I will be you, and then I must go.
0: Well, let me open a new bottle.
4: Yes, wait a minute.
0: Here we go.
1: Thank you. Oh, goodbye, my friend.
0: Oh, hey, wait. Stay with us. Yes, please stay with us.
1: No. I must go.
0: But listen, why? Why do you have to go?
5: Lester.
0: What?
5: Lester. The whole world's waiting for him.
1: Lester.

0: title of today's story is Berlin, 1945. Quiet Please broadcast of last Christmas, repeated today by request. The displaced person, Ernest Chappell.
1: And the others in the cast were Ed Latimer, Frank Thomas, Melville Ruick, James Monks, James Goss, and Warren Stevens. Music for Quiet Please is played by Albert Berman. Now for a word about next week. My good friend and our writer-director, Willis Cooper.
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1: James Monk, James Goss, and Warren Stevens. 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
1: How old and how much is that vase?
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6: This is The Mysterious Traveler, inviting you to join me on another journey into the realm of the strange and the terrifying. I hope you will enjoy the trip, that it will thrill you a little and chill you a little. So settle back, get a good grip on your nerves, and be comfortable, if you can, as I retell a story which so many listeners have asked to hear again. It's the story I call The Planet Zevius. Our story begins in a large, darkened laboratory filled with intricate machinery and instruments. A half dozen engineers are seated before control panels which run the length of the laboratory, while two small, slender men stand in the middle of the room looking up at a large screen. A screen which reveals the celestial heavens to them. The two men follow closely, anxiously, the movement of a pinpoint light across the screen.
7: Signal's coming in much stronger, Commander.
8: Yes. The ship is approaching the stratosphere. I think that this time we've succeeded.
7: Let's hope it all goes well.

0: I think that this time we've succeeded.
1: Let's hope it all goes well in the landing.
0: Yes, we've waited so long for success. Pay close attention to the controls, men. The IPX-4 will soon enter the stratosphere. Prepare to land it.
2: Pardon me. Commander Destro?
0: Yes, yes. What is it?
2: My name is Bedray. I've been assigned by the Scientific Council to act as historian for the work you're engaged in.
0: I see. Well, you come at a most momentous time, Bedray. If you look at the screen above us, you'll see history in the making. Oh, well, allow me to introduce Professor Capasio, our chief scientist. How do you do, sir?
1: I'm happy to meet you.
2: You were saying, Commander, that history was being made this very moment?
0: Yes. You see that small pinpoint of light on the tetra screen?
2: Pinpoint of light? Oh, yes, I see it.
0: That is the IPX-4, Interplanet Experimental Ship Number 4.
1: This year will go down in history as an epoch-making year.
2: You mean that you actually succeeded?
0: Excuse me. The IPX-4 has entered the stratosphere. Attention, Master Control. Prepare to land the IPX-4. Switch on retarding jet number one.
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3: 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Flight completed.
0: The IPX-4 has landed, gentlemen. And with it, a new era has begun. An era in which we shall travel through the entire solar system to other planets.
2: You've finally succeeded.
0: Yes.
2: And the crew, they came through without any injuries or ill effects?
1: The entire flight was controlled by us from this laboratory. The only crew we had on that ship were animals.
0: The animals are alive and well. The flight vision screen aboard the ship permitted us to see and hear them every moment of the flight.
1: Now there remains but the final step.
2: A flight with human beings as the crew?
0: Yes. We shall start to prepare for it immediately.
4: Ready for flight, sir. The crew are at their stations.
0: Thank you. Professor, why don't you show our young friend through the ship while I have a last-minute conference with my officers?
1: Of course, Commander. Come along, Vidray. You'll be more than interested.
4: Well, thank you. I should like to see the rest of the ship.
1: Well, as you probably gather, this is the fuel room.
4: Mm-hmm.
1: Well, on the deck below are the nuclear propulsion engines. Watch your head.
4: Oh, yeah, yeah.
1: Now, this is the crew's quarters. And beneath it are storage quarters for ship supplies and equipment.
2: It's strange, Professor, but from the outside, the IPX-4 seems so much larger than from in here.
1: Well, that's easy enough to explain, Vidray. You see, the IPX-4 is a hull within a hull, and this is the inner hull.
2: Oh, I see. And it's the outer hull that protects us.
1: Yes. To break through the field of gravitation of this planet, we must achieve a speed of 20,000 miles per hour. At that speed, friction creates great heat on the outer hull, heat which we, fortunately, won't feel in this hull.
2: I understand. Is this the control room?
1: Yes. And don't be overawed by these hundreds of controls and instruments. In time, you'll come to understand them all.
2: That large screen, is that the eye of the ship?
1: Yes. Once we're in flight, what lies before us is projected on the screen.
0: Stand by, Zal, for flight orders.
4: Yes, sir. Stand by for flight orders.
0: Well, gentlemen, the moment has arrived. Sound warning signal.
4: Sound warning signal.
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0: Rate of flight, 500 miles per hour. Altitude, 1,000 feet. Rate of flight, 2,000 miles per hour. Altitude, 150,000 feet.
2: Don't worry if you start to black out, DJ. It's to be expected. The crew is conditioned for it.
0: Rate of flight, 5,000 miles per hour. Altitude, 140,000 feet. Rate of flight, 10,000 miles per hour. Altitude, 300,000 feet.
2: This is a crucial moment, DJ.
0: Rate of flight, 11,000 miles per hour. Altitude, 500,000 feet. Rate of flight, 13,000 miles per hour. Altitude, 700,000 feet.
1: Hear that, sir, Professor? It's broken through. We're in space.
2: Yes.
0: Rate of flight, 24,000 miles per hour. Flight distance covered, 2,000 miles.
1: We've made it, Professor. With each minute of flight, our speed accelerates.
2: Yes. We should soon reach our maximum speed of 50,000 miles per hour.
0: Rate of flight, 30,000 miles per hour. Flight distance covered, 3,000 miles.
1: Take over, Zal.
3: Yes, sir.
1: What's the matter with Vidray? Did he black out?
2: Yes. He wasn't conditioned for the flight.
1: Oh, he'll be all right in a few minutes. When he is, bring him into the chart room. I'll be plotting our course. Come in, Vidray, Professor. How do you feel, Vidray?
4: I'm all right now, sir.
1: Have a seat.
4: Thank you.
1: I've just been plotting our course to the planet Xevious.
4: Xevious, sir? Why Xevious? It isn't the nearest planet.
2: Well, that's quite true, Vidray. But through the use of a spectrometer, we've been able to determine that Xevious can support human life. The composition of the air on that planet isn't much different from our own. The air of our planet contains 22.8% oxygen and 77% nitrogen, and traces of other gases.
4: And Xevious?
2: On Xevious, the oxygen content is 20.5%, a little less than our own. The nitrogen content is 79%. Well, we shouldn't have too much difficulty breathing on Xevious.
4: I'm afraid I'm not too familiar with Xevious. How does it compare with our planet in other respects?
2: Well, 3/4 of Xevious seems to be water. The land is divided into 2 continents.
4: Very much like our own planet.
2: Yes. The circumference is approximately 28,000 miles.
1: 300 years ago, our astronomers noted huge explosions on Xevious. For a time, they thought it was disintegrating. But it didn't.
2: Yes. And since those huge explosions 300 years ago, there have been no additional ones.
4: Professor, do you think there might be human life on Xevious?
2: Oh, it's quite possible, Vidray.
1: We should reach Xevious in 60 days. Perhaps then, Vidray, we shall have the answer. Stand by to land on Xevious.
0: Attention, crew members. Stand by to land on Xevious.
2: We're approaching Xevious already. It's exerting a strong pull toward its surface.
4: Yes.
1: Switch on radar sender.
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2: Our radar signals are reaching Xevious and being reflected back off its surface. As we get closer, the speed of the signal will accelerate.
4: I see.
1: Cut nuclear jet number 2.
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4: How quiet it is. Seems strange not to hear the engines after 61 days.
1: Instrument reading.
0: Rate of descent, 500 miles per hour. Approaching stratosphere. Altitude, 400,000 feet. Rate of descent, 600 miles. Altitude, 300,000 feet.
2: Our speed is increasing.
4: Why?
2: We're in Xevious orbit. Gravity is pulling us down toward it.
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0: Rate of descent, 400 miles per hour. Altitude, 200,000 feet.
4: Professor, look. You can clearly make out Xevious' surface now.
0: 300 miles.
2: Yes.
0: Altitude?
2: It's near 100, the coast of one of the continents. That small silvery thread is a river flowing into the sea.
0: 100 miles per
4: hour. How green it is. Xevious has plant life, just like our own planet.
2: Yes. That river is quite a large one. Far larger than any we have.
0: Hovering?
4: Only 50,000 feet.
2: Commander's evidently going to land near that mountain overlooking the river.
4: It's rather hilly country.
2: Yes.
0: 800.
2: Too bad darkness is falling.
0: 600. 400. 200. 100. Flight completed.
4: We've landed.
3: Cut retarding jet number one.
0: Cut retarding jet number one.
3: Cut radar sender.
0: Cut radar sender.
1: Well, gentlemen, we've done it. Flown 80 million miles from our own planet to Xevious.
2: Congratulations, Commander.
1: Thank you. Well, it's already grown dark. We'll wait until morning before leaving the ship. Meanwhile, Professor, I suggest you make extensive tests of the air on Xevious. We can't be too careful.
2: Quite agree. I'll proceed at once, Commander. You'll have a full report by morning.
1: Good morning, Professor.
5: Good day.
2: Good morning.
5: Good morning, sir.
2: Well, I've made a thorough analysis of the air, Commander, and it substantiates our earlier findings.
5: In other words, we can live out there.
2: Yes. Well, we may find ourselves a little short of breath now and then due to less oxygen than we're used to. It's perfectly safe.
1: Good. I'll give orders to have the nuclear copter assembled for flight. The three of us will make an exploratory trip over this area. Be prepared to leave in exactly 1 hour. We're ready for takeoff. I suggest you fasten your safety belts, gentlemen.
5: I'm ready.
1: Stand clear. We'll rise straight up and have a look around.
5: Look, we're high enough now to see the river. It's enormous.
2: Yes. I should estimate it to be at least, a mile in width. Seems to flow into that bay and then out to sea.
5: Professor, look. To your left, across the river.
2: Where are you pointing to? All I see are trees and greenery.
5: We'll wait till we rise a little higher. Yes. That greenery is growing on top of immense ruins. You see them, don't you, Commander?
3: Yes. Yes, I think you're right, Petray. Apparently it's an island. Yes, it is. Let's fly over and have a look.
2: The island itself doesn't seem to be very large. Oh, yes, yes, I see the ruins now. And it's barely discernible under the growth of trees and grass that covers it.
5: Well, where are you going to land, Commander?
3: We'll put down on that huge ruin directly ahead.
1: From it, we'll have a good view of the entire island.
2: These ruins are truly amazing, Commander. Thousands and thousands of buildings and dwellings covered by trees and grass. These are the ruins of a great civilization.
1: How old would you estimate these ruins to be, Professor?
2: From a rather hasty study of the plant life that's grown over it, I should say approximately, 300 years.
1: 300 years. You think those huge explosions our astronomers saw on this planet 300 years ago might have wiped out this civilization?
2: That's quite possible, Commander. Where's Vidray gotten to? Oh, there he is. Oh, Vidray! Don't get too near the edge. You may fall over.
6: I'm being quite careful, Professor. I just wanted to see what was below us. This ruin we're standing on must have been a huge building leveled by some great force. If you look over the edge, you'll see that it slopes down to what seems to be streets.
1: Streets?
6: Yes, very much like those on our own planet. It would be quite possible for us to make our way down the side of this ruin to the bottom. Can't be more than 200 feet.
1: What do you think, Professor?
2: Why not? By all means, let's descend and have a look around.
6: Well, we only have a few more feet. Watch your footing here. These rocks keep giving way beneath me.
3: Yes. It'll be quite easy to break a leg here. You all right, Professor?
2: Yes, Commander.
6: Well, here we are.
7: Oh, it seems as though we've descended 1,000 feet instead of only 200.
1: Yes. It's rather dark down here. Everything's in shadow.
2: Yes, you were quite right, Vidray. Beneath this rubble we're standing on, there seems to be a paved street.
1: Let's have a look around, shall we?
4: Look at those ruins. They seem to have been huge buildings.
2: Yes. If I'm any judge, they must have been 7, 8, perhaps 1,000 feet high.
1: Apparently, this civilization was almost as highly developed as ours before it was destroyed.
2: Yes.
4: Professor, do you think it's possible that there may be descendants of the people who built this civilization?
2: It's possible, of course, but as yet I've seen no signs of them.
1: Look, there's a building which hasn't been entirely destroyed. Let's have a look inside.
2: Yes, by all means. Perhaps we'll discover objects that will give us more information about the race that once lived here.
1: How huge that entrance is.
4: It looks quite dark in there.
1: Unfortunately, I have a small torch. Come along.
2: Look at the size of this chamber. Why, the ceiling is at least 40 feet high.
4: Professor, this building must have been an institution, a library. Look at the thousands of books lying on the floor, simply rotting away.
2: Yes, yes, you're right.
4: Look at this book, Professor. It's about twice the size of our own.
2: Yes. It's too bad it's been exposed to the elements. Pages are yellow. The printing is all but faded.
4: Here's another one on the floor. It's a much larger book. And bound in some sort of animal skin.
2: Let me see it. Yes. Yes, this is in much better condition. We shall take it back to the ship, Ridley. See if one of our scientists can decipher the language it's printed in.
1: Professor, would you come here for a minute?
2: Oh, yes, yes, of course.
1: Look. These ashes on the floor. Looks like the remains of a fire.
2: Yes. Yes, you're right. It appears to be only a few weeks old.
4: A few weeks old? Then that means...
2: Yes. There were survivors of the Holocaust that destroyed this civilization.
4: Their descendants may be here. In these ruins, watching us.
1: That's quite possible. However, we're armed.
4: I wonder what they look like.
1: Perhaps after a time, when they get used to the sight of us, they'll show themselves.
2: Yes.
4: What was that?
1: Sounds like a signal of some sort.
2: Yes, you're right. I suggest we leave, Commander.
1: Yes, come along.
4: Feels good to get out of that dark chamber. There it is again. Only much closer.
1: There's no need to get alarmed, Vidran.
4: We only knew what they looked like.
2: I dare say we frightened them as much as they do us.
4: I think we're being followed. I saw a huge figure back there slipping from one ruin to another.
1: Oh, nonsense, Vidran. It's your imagining. Yes. Yes, I think you're right. For a moment, I caught a glimpse of someone behind us, too.
2: Well, we're almost at the foot of the ruin which we descended. We haven't much further to go.
4: Perhaps we ought to fire our weapons as a warning.
1: No. They'd surely take it as a threatening gesture. We don't want to do that.
2: Yes, well, here we are. Let's not waste any time climbing to the top.
1: Yes, they still seem to be following. Now and then I can make out a shadowy figure.
2: It's almost impossible to tell what they look like. They cling to the shadows.
4: They seem enormous. Much larger than ourselves.
2: You mustn't let your imagination run away, is it?
1: It's amazing how much faster we're going up than when we came down. We're almost at the top.
2: I have a feeling they won't try to climb this ruin after us. Evidently, they don't like daylight. Here we are.
4: Professor, look out!
2: That was close. What was it?
1: I threw some sort of weapon at you. Oh, it's nothing but a long, round pole with a sharp piece of metal on the end.
2: It's a spear. We have them in our museums. It's the weapon of a primitive tribe.
4: Then they must be little more than savages.
2: Yes. Well, I don't think they'll come after us, but I suggest we take off and return to the ship.
8: Rudolph?
9: Yes, sir?
1: I don't expect any trouble, but turn on the radar system for protection. If anyone approaches the ship, the alarm will go off.
9: Yes, sir.
1: Why are you so fascinated by that spear, Vidray? You've been examining it for 10 minutes now.
4: Well, it's just that... Well, it's an enigma, Commander. We find the ruins of a great civilization. Huge buildings, dwellings, streets. A city that must have had 4 or 5 million people. What happened to them?
2: We can only surmise, Vidray. Perhaps it was a violent quake, a gigantic tidal wave, or some other huge force that all but wiped them out.
4: And this spear, could it have been hurled by a descendant of that great race that built all that?
2: Yes, it's quite likely.
4: But look at this spear. The man who threw it was little more than a savage.
2: Perhaps the wheel of evolution has slowly turned to its starting point. It's difficult to say.
9: The alarm.
1: Someone's brought it through the radar system.
10: 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Report to station. 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Switch on radar screen.
2: It's too bad night has fallen. Screen reveals nothing but shadowy trees.
1: Yes.
4: What's that?
2: It sounds very much like spears bouncing off the hull.
1: Yes, we're being attacked. Other spears can certainly do us no harm.
4: Commander, look at the radar screen.
2: It's a huge figure. It's hard to make out. He's carrying a burning torch.
1: Yes.
10: Zalk.
11: Yes, sir?
10: If that figure carrying that torch attempts to approach, fire on him with a ray beam.
11: Yes, sir.
4: Look, he's running towards us.
1: Yes, he's out to set the ship on fire.
4: Look how huge he is. He's simply gigantic.
2: Yes, sir. Right.
10: Zalk, fire.
11: Yes, sir.
4: He's down. Only a few yards from the ship.
2: Yes. He doesn't seem to be dead. I can see him moving.
1: A burst from a ray beam would have killed any of us. It only seems to have wounded him.
10: Zalk.
11: Yes, sir.
10: Order a party of 6 men to go out and bring that monster in here.
11: Yes, sir, at once.
4: They're bringing him in now, Commander.
1: Yes. Bring him over here, man. He's much too big for the bed. All right, lie him down on the floor. Good, good, good. That's it.
2: He's dying. I'm afraid there's nothing we can do for him. He's trying to say something. If we only knew his language.
4: Professor.
2: He's dead.
1: Too bad. Sorry, we had to fire on him. I was hoping we could establish friendly relations with the people of Xevious.
4: Look at the size of him. He's gigantic. Even larger than I thought.
2: Yes. You must measure at least here. Let me see.
4: Oh, Professor, the leather-bound book you found in the ruins. I've succeeded in deciphering the language. I've already translated the first 2 pages.
2: Be patient a moment, Leto. I want to finish my examination of this man of Xevious.
4: It's amazing.
2: Simply amazing.
4: This book you found is apparently the key to their civilization. As soon as I've translated the rest of it, I'm sure we'll have a...
2: This man of Xevious, I should say, he weighs at least 200 pounds. And as for his height, he's at least 6 feet 1.
4: 6 feet 1?
1: Why, that would make him almost twice as tall as we are.
2: Yes. But that isn't all. He only has 5 fingers.
4: 5 fingers? Are you sure?
2: Positive.
4: Please, sir, I wish you'd let me read you the translation of the book you found in the ruins.
2: Oh, yes, Pedro. By all means. Go ahead.
4: Well, I've translated only the first 2 pages. It begins this way. When God began to create the heavens and the earth was a desolate waste, with darkness covering the abyss, and a tempestuous wind raging over the surface of the waters. It's evident, sir, that this planet we know as Xevious was called Earth by the race that wrote this book.
2: Earth. I wonder what happened to the people of Earth that brought their civilization to an end.

0: This is the mysterious traveler again. Did you enjoy our little visit to the planet Phoebus, or better known to us as Earth? What's that, madam? You don't like the thought of civilization being destroyed?
1: Well, fortunately, it doesn't have to happen. Not if we don't want it to. Oh, by the way, all names of characters in this story were fictitious, and any resemblance to the names of actual persons is strictly out of this world. And, oh, you have to get off here, I'm sorry. But I'm sure we'll meet again. I take this same train every week at this same time.

You have just heard The Mysterious Traveler with Maurice Tarplin in the title role. Others in our cast were Ralph Bell, Larry Haynes, and Lawson Zerbe. All characters in this story were fictitious. Any resemblance to the names of actual persons living or dead was purely coincidental. Original music composed and played by Al Finelli. Bill Tompkins speaking. 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

0: Dolly. 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
1: Why?
0: It's chow time, Dolly. I made a reservation on the mess hall.
1: Sure, okay.
0: Tomorrow you can make your own reservation on the outside. You're a lucky guy. Not many cons your age walk out of the can on their own power.
1: I'm not that old, Sam.
0: Yeah, go on. I seen your sheet. You was born August 3, 1899. A Leo. Only a Leo could take stir for 30 years like you done. What's it going to be when you get out, Dolly? What are you going to do?
1: Do? First, I'm going to leave the fair city of Atlanta. I'm heading straight for Chi and see if they still got any of that good Canadian whiskey. I'm going to walk down to Shakey's joint on State Street. I'm going to walk through the loop. I'm going to get a lungful of that sweet air off the lake. While I'm enjoying myself, I'm going to kill one man so dead that he'll give the graveyard the willies. He's going to die a little for every day, every hour I've spent in here.
2: What'll it be, sir?
1: What are you making?
2: Martini, extra dry, on the rocks.
1: Yeah? Hey, you're different. I haven't seen you before. His whole joint's different.
2: So I'm different. What's he going to be, Dad?
1: What do you mean, he's Dad?
2: Okay, I'm sorry. I didn't mean nothing. Take it easy, huh?
1: Okay. Give me some of that Canadian rye.
2: Canadian rye it is.
1: And leave the bottle there and give me a short beer.
2: Short beer.
1: Okay, that's better. Now you go find Lefty Milne for me and send him to me. Still hangs out here, don't he?
2: Yeah, sure. Say, you must be Dolly Palatka, right?
1: Big Dolly Palatka.
2: Oh, I'm sorry, Mr. Palatka. My old man told me all about you. I'm sorry.
1: All right, forget it.
2: Lefty said you'd be dropping in. He's waiting for you at the end of the bar.
1: Where? You mean that guy? That's Lefty?
2: Yeah, sure.
1: Hey, Lefty. Hey, you. Hey, Russ.
3: Who are you calling, Russ? Oh, no. Dolly. Big Dolly.
1: Who'd you think it was, Buddy Rogers?
3: I've been waiting here all day, ever since I got your letter. Hey, how'd you get my address?
1: In a phone book. Imagine you being listening to phone books just like anybody else. Hey, you changed, Lefty. Yeah. You ain't been taking care of yourself. Hey, you been sick or something? What happened?
3: Time, boss.
1: Boss? I ain't been called boss since they sent me up. So tell me, what have you been doing all these years? You go back to bank jobs?
3: No, boss, no bank, no nothing. Things sort of went to pieces when you fell out of the picture. Yeah, everybody went their way. The speech went out, we had a depression, then there was a war. Everything was different. Now, if you ain't part of a big organization, you ain't nothing. They got it all tied up. No strike action, no protection, no bank jobs, nothing. Everybody's like, legitimate.
1: Yeah? What have you been doing all these years?
3: Maybe you heard. I done 5 armed robberies.
1: Yeah, I heard something.
3: Yeah. Tried to knock over a check cashing place. Yeah. After I got out of Joliet, I wasn't much good no more.
1: Yeah, so what are you doing now?
3: Now?
1: Yeah, now.
3: I'm pushing a hack.
1: Nah. No kid.
3: You know, sometimes I don't believe it myself. But it ain't bad.
1: Ain't bad. You were the best getaway driver in the business. Ah, I forget all that. Things are going to be different from now on. Big Dolly is back.
3: Well, what's on your mind, Dolly?
1: Reorganization. And you're in it with me all the way, Lefty. We get the best of the old mob together, and we form our own gang. Like they don't understand today. Chicago style. We'll show these monkeys what it's all about.
3: I ain't heard somebody say mob for a long time. But it's been a long time, Dolly. How are you going to get started?
1: First, I'm going to serve notice that I'm back by collecting a little debt that somebody owes.
3: Yeah? Who's that?
1: Frankie Carlo.
3: Who's Frank Carlo? Oh, yeah, Fat Frankie. You ain't never forgotten, have you?
1: forgotten? That's the only thing that got me through those miserable years. For the first 10 in Atlanta, I ran a punch press. I cut fist-sized holes out of sheet metal. And every time the punch came down on a piece of tin with 2,000 pounds of pressure, I pretended it was Carlo's fat face. I killed him 1,000 times a day. I lost everything because of that squealer. Now I want to hear him scream.
3: It's been 30 years. He's probably forgotten if he ain't dead by
1: now. Oh, no, he ain't dead. While I was in jail, he's been living the good life in some place they call Wooddale. I never heard of no Wooddale.
3: Yeah, it's out toward Iron City. Oh. We used to call it Cabbage Town.
1: Yeah, sure. That's where the Shamrock Gang used to hang out, right? Did he hook up with them?
3: No. They're all gone a long time. I remember now. His old lady has a beauty parlor. Legit. What were you figuring?
1: We're going to give him a ride in an overcoat. A concrete overcoat.

0: what are you doing, Lefty?
1: Well, you wanted to pick up Nutsy Dugan, right?
0: What are you doing in the city park?
1: See the guy up there on the bench?
0: Yeah.
1: Up to the right.
0: You mean the bum feeding the pigeons, huh?
1: Yeah, that's Nutsy.
0: You mean that pile of rags? That's my bodyguard?
1: That's right.
0: How old is he now?
1: Nutsy? 70, 72.
0: Forget him.
1: Well, he's only 5-7 years older than me.
0: I said forget him. He's an old man. How does he live?
1: Well, he gets a Social Security check. About 15, maybe 20 years ago, he got a job as a doorman at a new apartment. Pretty nice job.
0: A Nazi? Wearing a monkey suit?
1: He retired a couple of years ago. Gets along pretty good.
0: An old man. I mean, a really old man. Even you don't look like that. I mean, tell me the truth, Lefty. Do I look old?
1: Well, you ain't the same guy I knew in 33.
0: Yeah, but I still got the marks there. I got the muscle.
1: Yeah, sure, boss. What do you say we go get Willie? I can find him.
0: I don't want no more surprises. Slick Willie Hill. He was more of a sharp, snappy-type guy. What's his record?
1: Maybe you better forget it, Dolly. He's half blind, lost an arm.
0: Yeah? Was it a gang or the cops?
1: No, just got hit by a truck. Got a chunk of dough for it. He's got a nice newsstand downtown. Says he's better off than ever. Oh, he'd get a kick out of seeing you, boss.
0: No, forget it. Okay, so we changed the signal.
1: How do you mean, boss?
0: Forget the ride, forget the cement job. It's just you and me now, Lefty. Maybe it's better that way. We'll take care of Frankie Carlo ourselves.
1: You still want to go through with it? Ain't you got the message? We're washed up, has been. We're through.
0: Not me. Not Big Dolly Palatkis. I got plenty of fist left. I ain't gone through 30 years in a prison cell to sit on a park bench while Carlo goes free. And you're with me.
1: Okay.
0: All you got to do is bribe me while I drill Carlo and then take me to the Dutchman's hideout in Wisconsin.
1: The Dutchman? He runs a motel now. Will he hide you?
0: Yeah, I got a reservation right in this shoulder holster.
1: Okay, boss. I'll drive.

0: Frankie. Frankie, what are you doing?
1: Shutting. I was just sorting out Rita's wedding present.
0: Well, be careful. You break everything you touch.
1: There's a lot of presents. Must be worth a lot of loot.
0: Your daughter's having a nice, high-class marriage. No thanks to you. Let me see how you dress. You look all right, I guess. But just keep quiet, and maybe nobody will know that you were a fat Frankie Carlo.
1: All right. Why don't you forget it?
0: How can I forget it on your daughter's wedding day?
1: Anyhow, she's marrying a nice kid from a good family.
0: And why shouldn't she? She's just as good as anybody. Everybody thinks the world of her.
1: She's a wonderful girl.
0: Yeah, hasn't been easy. Don't light that cigar in here.
1: Look, I'm nervous.
0: People may come over after the wedding. I don't want the house smelled up. Smoke a cigarette.
1: I ain't got any cigarettes.
0: There's a box of them right in front of you, stupid.
1: Yeah, say, that's kind of cute.
0: Don't pick that up.
1: I'm just looking. What the...
0: Be careful. Put it down.
2: Don't yell.
1: Oh, now you've done it.
0: I've done it. You dropped it. You broke it.
1: I wouldn't if you didn't yell at me all the time.
0: It was a genuine crystal cigarette box from Rita's in-laws.
1: I'm sorry. Honest, I'm sorry.
0: You are sorry. I've been sorry from the first day I met you.
3: What happened? Hey, what are you yelling about?
0: Your father just broke that beautiful crystal cigarette box.
3: Oh, no.
0: That's what's happened.
3: Michael's mother will ask about it. I just know she will. Oh, Pop, why do you have to ruin everything you touch?
0: Look, your father used to be a tough guy in a mob, and he still thinks he's a gorilla. Well, he acts like a gorilla. You ought to keep him in a cage.
1: I'm sorry, Rita. It was an accident.
3: You're always having accidents. Why can't I have a father like other people do? You're an oaf.
1: Hey, wait a minute. I won't have you talking like that to me. Do you hear me? I won't have it, or I'll...
0: Or what? Or nothing, that's what. Brother, I could think of 100 better things to call you.
1: Dolores, please. Not in front of the kid.
0: She's not a kid anymore. She might as well hear everything. She's a woman. And she's got to live with knowing what her father is. This afternoon she becomes a wife, so there's no reason she can't hear everything that's to be heard.
1: But that's what I mean, sort of. Now that she's getting married and there'll be new people around and all, can't we talk a little better to one another? It's been a long time since we had any good words between us. There's always trouble in the house.
0: And whose fault is that? Who brought trouble into the house? Me? Who's the big shot gangster around here? Me?
1: That was 30 years ago.
0: If it wasn't for me, you'd have been in prison 30 years ago. If I didn't make you tell the truth about Big Dolly Paletka, you'd be a convict, a jailbird.
1: I never done any time. I ain't no criminal.
0: Yeah. They only let you off because you gave evidence, and you only gave evidence because of me.
1: Can't you ever forget it? Isn't it about time we buried the old days and forget them?
0: I'll never forget them. And I won't let you forget them either. I had to beg and plead. And the judge put you on probation in my custody. My custody.
1: And I've been there ever since.
0: Yes, and you still are. One false move, Mr. Big Shot Gangster, and maybe I could still have you put in jail.
1: What's the use?
0: Don't walk away from me like that, you torpedo.
1: Hold my arm, will you?
3: Mother, please, not now.
0: I'll teach you to turn your back while I'm talking.
3: Mom!
1: That's all right, Rhea. That's all right, Dolores. Slap all you want.
0: Huh.
1: You're only hitting a corpse anyway. So say what you want to say and do what you want to do. Doesn't matter. I don't matter. Nothing matters anymore.
0: Why don't you just go in the living room, sit down, and shut up. Don't touch anything. Don't say anything. Maybe if you keep your mouth shut, nobody will know you're a freak.
4: Dolly, ain't you been thinking? This is crazy. I went along with you because I thought you'd get the idea once you got used to being on the outside.
5: Shut up and keep driving.
4: This just ain't being done no more, boss. Except maybe on television. We're like a rerun, Dolly. Look, the guy is in his late 60s. What's the difference? Dolly, it's been 30 years. You got a few years left. Enjoy them.
5: 30 years, that's what I've been thinking about. While I was in there for 30 years, he was laughing at me, eating, drinking, sleeping the way I wanted to do. I was going to live good with class.
4: I hate to say this, Dolly, but you know, Hackens, I had a lot of time to think. We was never much good, our kind. Not to nobody else, not to ourselves. Maybe we got what we deserved.
5: All right, now look, Lefty, you want out? Just drop me near the house and I'll pay the fare.
4: Nah, I'll stick. What do you want me to do?
5: Just cover the back door, that's all.
4: How are you going to do?
5: I'm just going to give him one good long look at me. A 30-year look. And then I'm going to slug him with as many bullets as this gun holds. Step on it, will you?
0: Well, I guess we're all ready. Are you coming, Rita?
3: Yes, Mom. Come on, Pop.
1: I'm coming. I'll get it. Okay. Hello? Yeah, it is him. Yeah? Thanks.
0: Who is that?
1: The bartender at Shakey's, a place I used to go to in town.
0: Where are you going?
1: To the basement. I gotta get something.
0: But, Pop! Frankie, come back here. I don't like this. What are you doing down there? We want to leave, Frankie.
3: What is it, Mom? You look like something's wrong.
0: I don't know, but I'm afraid. I remember phone calls a long time ago. Frankie, what are you doing?
1: Just getting ready for something I didn't count on.
0: Where'd you get that gun from?
1: Just a little keepsake I hung on to. But I always kept it nice. Now listen to me, you two. Big Dolly is out. And he's on his way here right now.
0: What are you doing?
1: Turning the table over for a shield, that's all. Now pull down the shades and get upstairs. That's him. Get away from the windows. Get away from the door and get upstairs. Don't worry. He's in for a big surprise. Come on in. It's open.
5: That you, Frankie?
1: Hello, Dolly. I've been waiting for you.
5: Yeah, now don't pull that trigger, Frankie. I'll get two of you anyway before I go down.
1: I ain't making a move till you do, Dolly.
5: Don't try nothing. Lefty's out in the back.
1: It's your move, Dolly.
5: I want to hear you sing, Frankie. Maybe goodbye forever. Sing it with all you got. There won't be no encore, Canary.
0: Now, just a minute, both of you. And you, Frankie, you ridiculous old man. Give me that gun.
1: Stay away from me, Dolores.
0: I said give me that gun. Now, go and sit down on that couch and be quiet. I'll handle this. You're just a useless old man trying to be something you never were.
1: But, Dolores...
0: Fat Frankie Carlo. You were a cheap little hoodlum before I ever married you. And nothing at all after that. Imagine you trying to be big and brave all this child's play. You should be ashamed of yourself.
1: Ah, Dolores...
0: Hey, Lefty! Get a load of this! Boy, was you ever right about Frankie! He's just a little silly old man! And I thought he was living it up while I was down in the jug! All the time I was cooling off in the can, that Frankie was roasted in hell!

0: Theater 5 has presented The Kiss-Off, written by Mordecai Siegel and directed by Ted Bell.
1: Once upon a time there was an engineer.
2: Choo-choo Charlie was his name, we hear.
1: He had an engine and he sure had fun. He used good and plenty candy to make his train run.
3: Charlie says, love my good and plenty. Charlie says, really rings the bell. Charlie says, love my good and plenty. Don't know any other candy that I love so well.
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0: animal world, there is the hunter and the hunted. Hound and fox, hawk and sparrow, cat and mouse. We in the topmost species have also joined the hunt. But who is to judge precisely which of us are hounds or foxes as we enter the chase?
1: Me? I'm a writer. The name is Burton, Doug Burton. Whodunits, weird stories, creepy gimmicks, stuff like that. Never heard of me? Well, naturally. I write like crazy, but I never sell anything. I've got the biggest collection of rejection slips in the Authors League. My stuff isn't hot enough, they squawk. No excitement. Get some action into it, Burton, they keep telling me. Give it the fast 1-2 with a chase at the finish. Well, I gave it the fast 1-2 this trip, Sweetie Pie. But I didn't dream this one up. It happened. So help me, Hannah. It happened. It was in Havana, Paris with a Spanish accent. Oh, what a town. I fell into a fast 400 on a first-rate story in New York. It was a honey, Sweetie Pie, an original, with maybe a little twist here and there I stole from Ambler and E.A. Poe. It was enough to take me down to Cuba, where I figured I'd get some inspiration and new background material, but the weeks rolled by and the dough ran out and the great American whodunit didn't register. I started bumming singles from tourists, and after a while I was down to quarters, and then it was just padging drinks. I finally ended up the way they said I'd end, a broken-down hack and a dirty guayabera, leaning across a pockmarked native gin mill bar, telling the barkeep what a great book I could have written. Hemingway. Listen, I could have given Ernesto cards and spades, and that goes for Faulkner, too. You know, throw Thackeray, amigo?
2: You are a writer, senor?
1: Sure, I'm a writer.
2: Forgive the intrusion, but I could not help overhearing your conversation with the barkeep. Will you join me in a drink?
1: Well, I don't mind if I do.
2: No, like you, Pedro. My name, senor, is Fernando.
1: Mine's Burton. I come from the States.
2: Obviously, senor. You are well known there as a writer?
1: Well, more or less.
2: And what do you write?
1: Mystery stories. Now, don't laugh. Poe wrote them, didn't he? Masterpieces. So did De Maupassant. And I got a novel in mind that'll top the Pulitzer.
2: A mystery novel, senor?
1: Sure.
2: When will you write it?
1: Well, just as soon as I get an idea.
2: I only ask because we are both in the same profession, senor.
1: Oh, you scribble too?
2: I am a publisher.
1: A book publisher?
2: And my specialty is detective stories.
1: Holy smoke.
2: Senor?
1: I mean, whoa, what a break, the two of us meeting at a bar. Hey, this might turn out to be a deal.
2: Well, I hope so, senor. Please, my card. You must come to see me when you have something to offer.
1: Sure, I'll come. Give me a day or two, Mr. Fernando. I'll dig up a yarn.
2: I would be delighted to hear about it, Senor Burton. By the way, do you have a card for me?
1: I just gave my last one away. But I'll give you my address. I got a room on the Malecon, number 12.
2: Numero dos. Well, perhaps I will get in touch with you, Senor Burton. It has been a pleasure to know you.
1: Oh, leaving already?
2: See, I have an important engagement with my printer.
1: Oh.
2: Ay, caramba.
1: Well, what's the trouble?
2: This letter. I was to have mailed it yesterday. But like a fool, I have forgotten and carried it with me. It's too late now to mail, and I cannot deliver it in person because of my appointment.
1: Well, you want me to do it for you, Mr. Fernando?
2: No. This is too important. It is a letter to one of my clients.
1: Oh, come on. Let me have it. I'll be careful.
2: Can you leave right now?
1: I've got nothing else to do.
2: You are very obliging, senor. And I am grateful to you. The address is on the envelope. Please make certain it is delivered promptly.
1: I'm on my way.
2: Take a taxi, senor.
1: A taxi?
2: Of course, I must pay for the fare. Here is $5, senor Burton.
1: Oh, well, that's okay.
2: No, please, you must accept it. And let me thank you once again. Why not drop into my office? I should be there in perhaps 1 hour. We can discuss a projected story, and it is quite possible we can make a tentative deal.
3: Oh, I'll be there, Mr. Fernando. You can count on it.
2: And I will be waiting for you, Senor, after the letter is delivered.
1: He passed me a narrow manila envelope sealed on both ends with wax and addressed to a Senora Natasha Vashnik. Then he pushed a fiver in my hand and left the bar. I finished my drink and hit the street, but instead of hailing a cab, I figured I might as well take the bus and eat for a couple of days on the difference. That was when I got my first hint that the errand he'd sent me on had a label marked Lousy. In Havana, a bus is called a Wawa, and it shouldn't happen to a dog. The chassis put together with scotch tape and chewing gum, and the passengers packed in like anchovies, breathing down each other's throats. I was jammed into the rear with a garlic-smelling boy on one side and a fat Duane on the other, while right behind me was a guy I didn't notice until I felt his fingers frisk the pocket in my pants.
4: Hey. Well, excuse me.
1: You're looking for something, mister?
4: It was a mistake. I assure you, the bus is so crowded.
1: You were trying to pick my pocket.
4: Oh, no, my friend, you're in error.
1: I got half a mind to call a cop.
4: I suggest, my friend, that you keep the other half on something else.
1: He had a German accent and a thick red beard. But the most significant part of this gorilla's personality was the point of a knife he held pressed against my spine. For a second, my throat went dry. Then the bus gave a lurch, and I was thrown forward through the mob, putting three or four people between us. As the bus stopped, I jumped, and I was running up the avenue while Redbeard was still trying to push his way through the crowd. I figured him for a dip with an eye on my poke, but half an hour later, I knew my wallet wasn't what Redbeard had been interested in.
5: Si.
1: Senora Vashnik?
5: Si.
1: I got a letter for you.
5: A letter
1: mm-hmm.
5: for me. How nice. Please to come in.
1: She had a Russian accent and a shape she didn't get from eating borscht. And when she smiled and showed her pretty dimples, it made me feel like warbling, oh, Chichonia. She led me into an overfurnished living room and pointed to a table and three chairs. I sat down on one of them. She took another. While the third was occupied by a dozing Maltese cat who raised his fur and spat as soon as he laid eyes on me.
5: Quiet, Boris. He is not used to stranger. Signora...
1: Burton. Doug Burton.
5: On America? No.
1: Mm-hmm, yeah.
5: You say you have a letter?
1: Right here.
5: But it was very kind of you to deliver it. You must stay and have a drink.
1: Well, I've got an appointment. I...
5: Just one, Mr. Burton.
1: For the road.
5: Ah, for the road. Rum Blanco, Dad?
1: Yes, suits me fine.
5: Boris, be quiet. You must be nice to our guest, Boris. And mind your manners. Here you are, Mr. Burton. Good health?
1: Thanks, Dad. Oh, I'm sorry. Oh,
5: it was my fault.
1: I spilled some liquor on your carpet.
5: No matter. Drink up, Mr. Burton. Boris. Boris, keep away from there. Boris!
1: When I spilled the drink, the cat stretched himself and jumped down to the floor. Before she could stop him, he was lapping at the liquor, his tongue darting in and out like a thirsty barfly. 5 seconds later, he let out a whine and his tongue stopped moving. Then his eyes glazed like two marbles, his tail started to quiver, and he slowly rolled over on his back, his legs stiff in the air, stone dead. Your cat.
5: Boris.
1: What was in that drink you gave me?
5: Drink?
1: The cat lapped it up and it finished him.
5: But you must be mistaken.
1: Mistaken? Look at him. That drink was poisoned, lady. You don't mind if we swap.
5: What are you doing?
1: You drink mine and I'll drink yours, lady.
5: But this is ridiculous.
1: Is it?
5: And I am giving the orders. Here, you are going to finish your drink, Mr. Burton.
1: Oh. At the point of a gun.
5: You had your choice. The drink or a bullet in your stubborn head.
1: Well, what's the big idea? Why pick on me? I never even saw you before I came here with that letter.
5: And I will make sure, Mr. Burton, that you will never see me again. Drink, or I shoot.
1: It was crazy. I I deliver a letter to a dame I never met, and she tries to dose me with cyanide. Then she pulls a rod as big as a cannon and shoves it in my face. And she wasn't waiting too long for me to make up my mind, either. A glass of poison or a slug. I had my choice. You must be nuts, lady.
5: Drink, I tell you. No? Then I shoot.
1: I grabbed the letter, then kicked over the table a split second before she fired. She was on the floor, groping for the gun when I dived through an open window and tore up the street. I was still trying to figure what hit me when I glanced up at a lamppost sign and saw I was on Avenida Calzado, the address on Senor Fernando's card. His number was 87, and I was in front of 96. 95 was a butcher shop. 89 was a laundry, and a moment later I saw that what should have been number 87 was an empty lot. I stood there like an idiot looking across the open space, then pulled out the letter. But as I started to crack the sealing wax with my fingernail, I heard footsteps behind me, and I turned and met Herr Redbeard again, face to face.
6: This is a coincidence, my friend.
1: You think so?
6: Imagine us meeting here on an empty street.
1: That's a small world.
6: May I trouble you?
1: For what?
6: The letter, my friend.
1: What letter?
6: The manila envelope you just put in your shirt. You sound anxious, Barbarossa. I am, my friend.

0: envelope you just put in your shirt. You sound anxious, Barbarossa.
1: I am, my friend, most anxious. Anxious enough to use this knife.
0: That won't be necessary.
1: I was hoping you would be reasonable.
0: You've been looking for it, and now you can have it.
2: Give me your pussy!
0: I nailed him on the kisser, only it wasn't solid. He staggered back, but not completely out. I saw his hand go for his pocket and the knife blade flashed, but I was on my way before he could get himself to lunge. This time I wasn't fresh and my wind was bad, while he was only 20 yards behind me and gaining fast. As I turned the corner, I saw a double pair of glass doors under an awning on my left, and I ducked inside to find myself in a tourist dine and dance joint called the Capitolio. I went through the lobby just as he came after me through the door and reached the main patio of the restaurant. The dance floor was out in the open, jammed with tourists, and as I snaked my way along the sides, I glanced back and saw Redbeard behind me casing the crowd. At that point, I stopped at the table, pulled an overweight dame right out of a chair, and tried to lose myself by doing a rumba through the mob.
3: Well, I declare.
0: Remember me?
3: Well, you must be out of your mind, young man.
0: The name's Doug Burton. I'm a friend of your husband.
3: You are?
0: Oh, you must remember.
3: Oh, well, I must say I have a very poor memory for faces.
0: Oh, but I haven't, especially a face like yours.
3: Oh, you're very flattering, Mr. Burton. I'm sure my husband will be delighted. We just arrived in Havana this morning, and we don't know a soul. But I was worried. Oh, no, I told Orville that we'd meet someone. I declare.
0: I thought it might be better if we danced on the other side.
3: Well, you needn't have pulled me that way. Oh, why are you looking around like that? Oh, now, really, Mr. Burton, are you quite sure we've met before? Our name is Owen.
0: Oh, no doubt about it. Let's dance over there near the kitchen door.
3: The kitchen door? Oh, there's Orville. He just stepped out to make a phone call. Come back to the table with me, Mr. Burton. He'll be so happy to see you.
0: Keep dancing, lady.
3: But my husband
0: Keep
3: is...
0: dancing and shut up. Oh. Her mouth popped open like a fish out of water, but my mind was something else. Old Redbeard was moving across the floor, one hand in his pocket and his eyes glued to mine. Halfway through the kitchen when she started to yell, and the confusion on the dance floor gave me a 30-second start. That was all I needed to grab a cab and direct him to my roach-ridden flat on the Malecone. As I climbed the stairs, I tried to put the thing together in my mind, but it just wouldn't make sense. The answer, I thought, must be inside the manila envelope, and I was planning on having a look just as soon as I reached my room, but I hadn't figured on unexpected company when I opened my door.
4: Single first.
0: Surprised, Fernando?
4: Listen, I must confess.
0: Why? Didn't you expect to see me alive again?
4: Senor,
0: Don't senor me, you double-crossing weasel. They tried to poison me, shoot me, and stick a knife in my liver. I've been chased from one end of Havana to the other, and now I'm finding out why.
4: Senor, please, you are joking me.
0: Stand still.
4: I'm not armed, senor. I have no weapons.
0: Then start making with the answers.
4: What would you like to know?
0: You're no book publisher.
4: Agreed, senor.
0: You sent me up to that Russian dame, and she tried to kill me.
4: Also agreed.
0: Why?
4: You were taking my place, senor. You see, if I had delivered the letter, she would have killed me. This was a very uncomfortable thought. So I sent you in my place, naturally.
0: Naturally.
4: I was warned, senor, that the bearer of that letter would be automatically liquidated. So he would be unable to ever identify the lady again. I have a great love of life, senor, and I decided to give you the honor of dying in my place.
0: Thanks.
4: Don't mention it, senor.
0: And now I got a little surprise for you, sweetie pie.
4: See?
0: Mm-hmm. I'm going to beat your brains out with a coat hanger.
4: Don't touch me, or I will call the police.
0: That'll be just dandy. And tell them you're a housebreaker and I set you up for the cooler just before they came.
4: I did not break into your room, senor. The door was open.
0: Which brings up another point. Why did you come here?
4: Why, senor?
0: And make the answer a good one while you still got your own teeth.
4: I just wanted to call on you, senor.
0: Come again?
4: Senor, you make a big mistake.
0: Once more and make it sound better this time.
4: Don't hit me again. I tell you all, I came here to see if you have any papers. Identification, a passport, perhaps. I thought I could use it to get into the United States.
0: Pretty sure I wouldn't show up alive, weren't you?

0: si, senor.
1: Why?
0: I told you. I knew that the man who delivered that letter would not live to talk about it. I received $500, senor, to make the delivery.
1: You turned it over to me for a fin. What's in that letter that makes it so important?
0: I don't know, senor. I was warned not to break the sealing wax.
1: Okay, let's have a look.
0: Senor?
1: Well?
0: This may not be wise.
1: You got 500 and they tried to knock me off to keep me quiet. I've written a lot of mysteries, mister, and this one takes the cake. But there's a payoff to every whodunit, and I'm getting that payoff now. He watched me like a hawk as I opened the flap and slipped out a single sheet of paper. I unfolded it, took one good look, and then stared at Fernando, too stupefied to talk. The sheet of paper I took from the envelope was completely blank. One of us must be crazy.
2: Si, senor.
1: Look at this paper.
0: I am looking, senor.
1: It's blank.
0: Si, senor.
1: You mean this envelope was worthless?
0: Perhaps.
1: And you got half a G to deliver it?
0: A joke, no?
1: No.
0: It is one of those things that cannot be explained. You cannot get blood out of a stone, senor.
1: But you're no stone.
0: Senor!
1: You got the answers, Fernando, and you're giving them to me.
0: No, senor. I have no answers. I have told you all. I swear I have told you.
1: He was standing near an open window, and whoever fired must have aimed from across the street. Both bullets went right between his shoulder blades, and he was dead even before he hit the floor. I didn't dare go near the window, and I knew I'd be taking a chance if I used the door. Before I even had time to turn him over, I heard footsteps coming up the stairs, and a few seconds later, Redbeard waltzed in with a gun still in his hand. Greetings.
3: We meet once again, my friend.
1: Come in and make yourself at home. Sorry I can't introduce you to my other guest. He's indisposed.
3: I will not stay long.
1: Oh, incidentally, we've never been formally introduced.
3: This is not necessary.
1: Oh, but if you're going to shoot me, you ought to do it on a friendly basis.
3: You're a cool one, my friend.
1: The name is Burton.
3: If it'll make you feel any better, you may call me Fritz.
1: German?
3: Yeah.
1: Germans, Russians, Spaniards. This is getting to be an international Kathy Klatch.
3: The letter, please.
1: Somebody?
3: Please.
1: Well, help yourself. It's on the table.
3: The envelope is on the table, but you have the paper in your pocket. Give it to me.
1: Come and get it, Fritzy.
3: Must I remove it from your body?
1: I'll make a deal with you.
3: You'll make a deal with me?
1: Mm-hmm.
3: You're forgetting that I have the gun, my friend.
1: Oh, my memory's not what it used to be.
3: The letter, no more talk.
1: It's all yours, Fritzy. Here. I found out he was a sucker for a left hook the first time I clipped him, and he fell for the same lead twice. He fired as he staggered, but his shot went wild. And as he tried to catch his balance, I clamped a wrist lock on one of his arms, twisted him around, and sent him right over my shoulder in a flying mare, right through the window. By the time I reached the entrance to the building, a crowd had gathered, and the cops were on the way. With a corpse in my flat and another one under my awning, explanations would have been hard to come by, so I sidled around the jabbering group on the sidewalk, strolled up the street, then broke into a run as I turned the corner. There was still one party left alive who knew the score, and I headed in her direction. But this time, I didn't use the front door to get in. I climbed through a kitchen window in the back, then walked softly through the hall and found her pacing the floor in her overfurnished parlor, biting her nails in frustration. Hello again.
4: You.
1: Don't move any nearer to that desk, baby. This time I'll hold on to the artillery just to change the plot.
4: Very well. What now?
1: I got a proposition to make, Natasha.
4: Da?
1: Da. Let me in on the secret and we share and share alike.
4: What a secret, darling?
1: The one connected with this blank sheet of paper.
4: There is no secret.
1: No?
4: You have been made the victim of a bad joke.
1: Do I look like I'm laughing?
4: That the paper in your hand is worthless, as you can see. It is merely a dummy. The real formula has long since been sold.
1: What formula?
4: You don't know?
1: I only know I'm holding the gun, baby, and you'd better talk fast.
4: I have no objection to telling you whatever you want to hear, my handsome friend.
1: Who was Fritz?
4: Fritz?
1: Mm-hmm.
4: The German. He was an agent, like I am.
1: A Russian agent?
4: I work for whoever will pay the most, my boy. And frankly, my fellow countrymen are the cheapest of the lot. Fritz was also a freelancer. And we were both after the same piece of merchandise.
1: What about Fernando?
4: Who is Fernando?
1: He was the guy who was supposed to deliver that letter to you originally.
4: Oh, yes, you took his place. He was hired to bring the letter here from Buenos Aires. He was unimportant.
1: Mm-hmm. Now we come to the jackpot question.
4: That?
1: This blank sheet of paper.
4: I told you, it is a dummy. You are wasting your time. I have already sold the formula to a foreign power for a handsome sum.
1: And just what is the formula?
4: A bomb which will make the atom bomb and even the hydrogen bomb look like toys, my friend. It was developed by a scientist who has since, shall we say, passed away.
1: So many guys seem to be doing these days.
4: So you would be just as wise to leave and forget the whole affair. What are you looking for?
1: Just wanted to make sure this paper was worthless before I set fire to it.
4: Set fire to it now?
1: Sure.
4: Why bother to do that?
1: Maybe I'm an incipient pyromaniac. As long as the paper's useless, we get rid of it. Da?
4: No. Put the match out, you fool. Put it out.
1: As the edge of the blank sheet of paper started to burn, her face turned green, and she almost scorched her fingers off trying to reach the flame. Just an inch or two was damaged by the time I doused it, and as she stood there glaring at me, livid, I noticed something else. The edge of the paper that was nearest the fire wasn't blank anymore. Well, what have we here?
4: Now you have all the answers you require.
1: Hey, not a bad gimmick. The paper's been chemically treated. Heat brings out the invisible ink.
4: So?
1: Looks as though I'm holding all the aces now, baby.
4: But not for long. I do have an ace, my friend, with a gun in his hand who's standing right behind you.
2: Don't turn. Take his revolver, Natasha.
4: Da.
2: The formula, too.
4: Da.
2: Now step aside.
4: Don't shoot, Ivan. Not here.
2: Then where?
4: The goat field. We can leave him there.
2: The car, Natasha. Let us get this over with. Quickly.
1: I was cornered and I knew it, so I didn't say a word. They shoved me outside to a closed sedan and dumped me in the back, while Natasha drove and he held the rod against my ribs. 15 minutes later, we reached an open garbage dump, with nothing and no one in sight except two goats.
2: Wait here, Natasha.
4: Hurry, Ivan.
2: You, Mark.
1: Yeah, this place smells like a sewer.
2: The odor will not trouble you for very long.
1: Can't we talk this over?
2: There is nothing to say. You've gone far enough. Stop here.
1: Before you pull that trigger, you might satisfy my curiosity.
2: In regard to what?
1: That paper in your pocket. How much will you get for it?
2: As much as the market will bear.
1: A couple of thousand?
2: Thousands for this? The price will be in millions.
1: And you've got the only copy?
2: Here in my hand.
4: Ivan, hurry!
2: I'll be with you in a moment, Natasha. Just as soon as I feed our friend to the goats.
1: Hey, don't look
2: that hungry!
1: I took the only chance I had left and lunged for the gun, but this trip my luck didn't hold completely. I felt the sting and heat of the slug as it passed right through my shoulder, but I managed to get one arm and a stranglehold around his throat. He dropped the gun in surprise as he struggled for air, and I could feel the last of my strength begin to leave when his windpipe snapped. He was flat on his back as I turned to face Natasha, who had left the car, and I knew I was even too weak to hold her off as she tried to tear me apart with her fingernails, but she wasn't watching me or her sidekick. She was staring at one of the goats, a stunned expression in her eyes and her jaw hanging open like a lavalier.
4: The paper.
1: He was holding it in his hand. Where is it?
4: The goat. Look.
1: The paper had slipped from Ivan's hand as we struggled, and it had blown a few feet away across the dump. One of the goats had started to chew it, and I turned just in time to see him munch the last of it and swallow it whole. Well, that's the story, sweetie pie, except for an addenda or two. The Russian recovered, and they jailed him as a foreign spy along with Natasha, while I holed up in my flat and worked like mad. I put the entire yarn on paper, twist for crazy twist, and sent it to New York for publication. And this is the topper, the thing that's got me nuts. My story just came back to me, as usual, with a rejection slip pinned to the flyleaf marked, Unbelievable.
5: In the animal world, there is the hunter and the hunted, hound and fox, hawk and sparrow, cat and mouse. We in the topmost species have also joined the hunt, but who is to judge precisely which of us are hounds or foxes as we enter the chase?

0: The Chase was created and written for the National Broadcasting Company by Lawrence Klee. In tonight's cast were Vinton Hayworth, Jan Miner, Louis Van Ruten, and Roger DeCoven. Next week, a suspenseful story involving a song from the grave and a man who tried to escape from his conscience on The Chase. The Chase was directed and transcribed by Dan Sutter. Fred Collins speaking.
1: Attend the Republican Convention on NBC. Attend the Republican Convention on NBC.
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0: starring Richard Crenna. Keenan Wynn. And Julie Adams. 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

0: Howard Stroud, on orders from on high, is leading a manhunt for someone he knows to be a witness before the fact to murder. It's only a matter of time, and time cannot be bought. Not like the painting hanging in the office or the one for which he paid $50 to a junk dealer the night of the murder. For George Stroud, time is running short. In a moment, part four of Desperate Witness, right after this word.
1: Hello, I'm Johnny Cash, and I've been around this great country of ours enough to know how important it is to get as much education as you can while you're young. If you want to start college or vocational school, this may be your chance. 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Can you believe that? Well, it's true. Look into a new program called Basic Grants to see if you qualify. 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That's Basic Grants, Post Office Box 84, Washington, D.C., 20044.
2: I called Steve Hagen. I would have preferred to see his face when I told him our search led us to a dead woman. But his secretary had said he wasn't available. So I settled for just hearing his reaction.
3: Yes, George?
2: Steve, the woman with our man that night was Pauline Dulles. Steve, are you there?
3: You better come upstairs, George.
2: They were both there when I walked across those carpeted acres. Steve Hagen seated at his desk, Janice standing behind him. If I thought my face reflected tension, Janice was controlled hysteria. He nodded to me, then he turned and he looked out the window.
4: George, I've imparted your information to Mr. Janet. He's naturally disturbed. But he agrees with me that there's absolutely no significance in the fact that Pauline Dulles was the man's companion that night. What we want, what we have to have, is the name and whereabouts of the man himself. That's all we're after.
2: I can't buy that there's no connection.
4: Well, you have our assurance, Mr. Janet's and mine. You see, we've had reason to believe that Pauline knew this go-between, so it's not unnatural that she would have been out with him. Perhaps we should have told you.
2: Yeah, perhaps you should have.
4: Listen, Pauline Dulles is a blind alley. Her murder is one story. This is different, unrelated. Now let's look at some of these other leads a little more closely. We're still checking the list of upstate liquor licenses suspended or not renewed with the board, aren't we?
2: Yeah, that's a tall order. There are hundreds. The list is being fed straight to me. If I get anything, he'll know immediately.
4: You've seen the story Newsways ran about this Patterson woman?
2: It's too early for results.
4: Our spread is going to put that woman on the map. Someone is certain to recognize that Judas painting from our description. Our evaluation of it as priceless is sure to locate it. It's my hunch that that picture alone will nail our man to the wall.
5: Those bars, art galleries, and so on.
2: They're all being covered, Mr. Jones.
4: Exactly. And why hasn't our man shown by now? No one suddenly abandons his habitual routine of life, not without good reason. Why?
2: He may be the one who murdered Dulles. In that case, he's not making himself conspicuous. Though he knows he's in fast company, he knows the score, and he's gone to ground, right where he is, so the same thing won't happen to him.
5: You mean he may believe himself to be in danger?
2: He knows somebody's playing for keeps. Why shouldn't he be worried? Maybe he saw the killer, can identify him. He's afraid to come forward, knowing he's in for the same.
4: He's keeping undercover, staying away from all the places he always went before. How many people in the organization, Stroud, know about this particular job?
2: What do you mean?
4: Right here, Janet Enterprises. How many, I'd guess?
2: Well, with 53 people now working on this assignment, I'd say everyone knows about it. The entire 2,000. Why?
4: And nothing. For a second, I thought I had something. All right, I guess that reports on everything. It's still nothing.
2: You think I missed a bet somewhere?
4: Just bear down on it, that's all.
2: I shall. And now that we've decided the murder and our particular guy belong together, there are a lot more lines we can follow.
5: What lines?
2: Well, for one thing, Mr. Janeth, I'll have some men cover all cab stands in the neighborhood of Pauline Dulles' apartment.
5: Cab stands? Why?
2: On the night of her death, only a few minutes after it, in fact, somebody took a cab away from that vicinity and couldn't help being rather noticeable. The driver will remember.
5: I don't follow that.
2: It's quite simple. Our subject took Pauline to Gill's, then to a number of antique shops, then to the Van Barth. Now, why wouldn't he take her home? Of course he did. Our timing concurs with the police's. He took her home, then he had to leave. The first and most obvious line to follow is that he left in a taxi.
4: Perhaps he had his own car.
2: Huh? Perhaps he did.
4: He may have walked, taken a bus.
2: Right. Maybe he did none of these things. But it's my hunch we'll discover he did take a cab. We'll locate the driver. We'll find out where he drove him. And that'll close the whole assignment. The stricken look on Janice's face that came and went screamed his guilt, reassured me that I was right. Janet had taken a cab that night, and it was my only hope of nailing him with the murder. Later that day, Janet went home under doctor's care. The word was he had a strep throat. My bet was that he had a chill brought on by seeing himself with a number on his chest. But I had a chill, too. Brought on by the sure knowledge that if they'd been out to get me before, they'd stop at nothing to cut me down now.
6: Hello. Now, let me tell you about myself. I used to be a drunk, a chronic drunk driver. In the 10 years between my first arrest and having my license revoked, I racked up 19 major traffic violations. I caused 6 serious accidents, injured 3 people beside myself, and had my license suspended twice. I was still driving and drinking. And then, one night I was driving home after work, and I'd had a few, and I hit this kid on a bicycle. He died before they could get him any help. He was just 11, a little younger than my oldest boy. I'm living with that now. I was too drunk to see him then, but I can see him now. And I remember.
7: This message was brought to you by the General Motors Corporation.
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9: I'm Lucille Maness, an unsuccessful big businesswoman, and I'd like to tell you a little bit about my unsuccessful business. 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
11: 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Action.

0: I took three good recent photographs of Earl Janus out of the morgue. But I didn't leave the office, even when 5 o'clock rolled around. I stayed, pretending to be bogged down, correlating all the information that had been given to me. By the time I left the office, I really needed a drink. The idea of going into a bar now made me very nervous. I got to the second cab stand, which I figured to be the most likely, about the same hour that Janus would have taken the cab that Saturday night. I showed Janus pictures to the only cabbie waiting at the stand. He didn't want to know who I was or why I was asking.
1: No. Let me see that other picture. No, I'm sure I never hacked this guy, but maybe my partner. We own the cab together. He works Saturday nights. He could have drove him, you know.
0: I gave him three things. A picture of Janus, a $20 bill, and the phone number of the office with instructions to talk only to me. The proposition was backed up by another 20 in the offing if he got me the right information. I felt more relaxed for the first time in days when I got home. My family was asleep. I had a drink, and I took the Temptation of Judas painting out of the downstairs closet. My intent was to destroy it, and I couldn't bring myself to do it. It was a work of art, and to destroy a work of art is murder of another kind. So I carried it into the cellar and I stashed it face to the wall behind the furnace. The horn of the school bus and a small female cyclone swept through the lower rooms of the house, gathering school bag, crayons, picture book, lunchbox, and a hastily scribbled note from her mother explaining her tonsillitis. Her mother and I stood there in the warm sunlight for a moment. The picture of an ordinary, normal, untroubled family. I waved the bus off until I could no longer see it, and I kept waving. I could feel my face locking into deep lines that could hold rainwater.
2: Are you all right, George?
0: No, headache, that's all. Just a headache.
2: George, something is bothering you. I can feel
0: Will
2: it.
0: Will you get off my back? Oh, I'm sorry, honey. I'm sorry. It's just a... Oh, it's a lousy mood. You know how it is. It's deadline week.
2: That's okay. You know, you forgot to bring home a Newsweys last night.
0: Never mind. I'll bring one home tonight without fail. In fashion, if you like.
2: Oh, never mind the Newsweys. I bought one yesterday.
0: Oh?
2: You know there's an article in it about this Louise Patterson.
0: Yeah, I glanced at it.
2: Fabulous. Just what you've been saying for years. Here, listen. With all the force of a major explosion, by grace of a new talent, suddenly shooting meteor-like across the otherwise turgid skies of the contemporary art...
0: Overwritten.
2: There's more. Louise Patterson may view her models through a microscope, but the brush she wields is gargantuan. Isn't that grand?
0: Grand.
2: Well, they're recognizing a talent. Don't be so critical just because they use different words than you would. At least they admit she's a great painter. Well, for heaven's sake, George, don't pretend you aren't pleased. You must have 7 or 8 Pattersons. Now they're all valuable.
0: Well, I have to run. I'll drive in. Or do you need the car?
2: Wait. I want you to hear the rest of this. This week, interest in the art world centered on the whereabouts of one of Patterson's lost masterpieces, her famed Judas, admittedly the most highly prized canvas, etc., etc. This is the part. Depicting... 2 huge hands extending a coin, a consummate study in flaming yellow, red, and tawny brown. This composition was widely known some years ago, then it quietly dropped from view, and so on. Well?
0: Neat, but not gaudy. They make it sound like a rainbow at midnight.
2: That's not what I'm driving at. Would you know anything about that picture?
0: Well, why should I?
2: Didn't I see an unframed painting you brought home over a week ago? The night Georgia came down with tonsillitis, didn't I?
0: Oh, that, yeah. Yeah, well, honey, that wasn't an original. That was only a copy.
2: Well, what became of it? It was here in the dining room. I searched everywhere.
0: I took it to the office. What do you think those plumbers who call themselves writers got such an accurate description of the original? Bye, sweetie. I'll have to step on it. Call you this afternoon. Mafferson met me coming into the building. We rode up together. Fortunately, the elevator was empty except for the two of us. But Mafferson didn't want to talk about what he'd learned at police headquarters. He had another worry. his job.
3: You think we'll all be fired?
0: Who gave you that idea?
3: Well, I ran into this fellow at breakfast. I always stop off at Schraff's in the morning. Fred Stichel's his name. Managing editor of Jeanette Donahue. Never did like that man, and he's even more obnoxious now that he's in a position of power. He was almost as insulting as the night when I tried to call you. A week ago Saturday, the night of the murder, as it turns out. I couldn't reach you, so I called Steve Hagen. Stichel says our magazines are going to fold.
0: Wait a minute. Just what time did you call Steve?
3: 10:30, 10:45. Strange, isn't it? Police records say that's about the time she was killed.
0: And you talked to Steve Hagen? He was home?
3: Yes, at his apartment. Talked to Janet, too.
0: Janet?
3: Yeah. What's strange about that? He'd been there all evening, came direct from the airport. They were having a business meeting and told me not to worry about my job.
0: I wanted to yell. Mafferson backing Janet's alibi. I had to find that cab driver. My mind was racing with a need. We were in my office, but I couldn't remember reaching it. Mafferson was dutifully giving me his police report, and I wasn't listening. Until I heard the word...
3: Albany.
0: What?
3: I said, the police know Dulles was out of town from last Friday until late Saturday. They found out where she was from a book of matches in her apartment. Came from a nightclub in Albany that doesn't circulate its matches. And in the course of a routine checkup with the Albany hotels, they found out where she'd stayed and what name she'd used.
0: Oh, really?
3: Incidentally, the police know all about this job you've been doing here, and they're convinced the man you're looking for and the man with Dulles last weekend in Albany is one and the same. Does that help or hinder our story?
0: Go on.
3: Oh, that's about all. They're sending a man up there this afternoon or tomorrow morning with a lot of photographs to check out with the nightclub, the hotel, and elsewhere. I told you they had the Dulles woman's address book, didn't I? They've been rounding up pictures of every man she knew, and most likely the Albany guy is one of them. Do you follow me?
0: Yeah, I follow you.
3: They know from the general description they got over the phone from the hotel personnel that the man most definitely was not Janet. At the hotel, they were registered as Mr. and Mrs. Andrew Phelps Guillaume. Oh, by the way, your name was in her address book. Did you know that?
0: My wife and I met her at a couple of parties.
3: Now, if I may digress from these facts to a more philosophical evaluation...
0: You're doing a good job, Emery. Don't evaluate. Just keep compiling facts. Oh, by the way, is the department looking for a photograph of me?
3: Oh, they already have one. Off your driver's license application. The man they're sending upstate has quite a collection. 50 or 60 photographs.
0: I see.
3: Now, I can go to Albany with him if you like. You know, expedite things
0: and... No. I want you to start working up that story. I could feel the big clock's hands spinning, hurling me faster and faster. Any minute now, it would tell me my time was up.
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7: The Zero Hour continues after this.
8: Josephine, open up! It's me, Napoleon Bonaparte, Emperor of all France, much of the civilized world, and Louisiana if the deal falls through.
9: Quick, Pierre, hide in the closet. Napoleon must not find you here.
10: Coming now, Pete.
8: Ah, Josephine, I had to see you.
9: Napoleon, my dearest heart, what are you doing here? I thought you were at Waterloo.
8: I was, but it ended early. What is that? I smell cigarette smoke. You know I hate you to smoke.
9: I didn't. I don't. I started again.
8: Aha! The smoke coming from that closet. Come out of there, you scoundrel, and on guard.
9: It was only in there to pick up the dry cleaning.
8: Take that, you filthy escargot.
10: This world history lesson was brought to you by your American Cancer Society, which says smoking can be injurious to your health.
8: Touché!
10: In more ways than one.
7: The two lines of investigation, the organizations and the police, were drawing steadily together like pincers. I could feel them closing. I told myself it was just a vast machine, and the machine was blind. But I hadn't fully realized its crushing weight and power. I returned to my desk from a lunch I could not remember having tasted.
2: Oh, Mr. Stroud, here's that list of non-renewed licenses from out-of-town taverns you asked for. It's from 10 years back.
1: Oh, thanks, Lucy.
2: Well, I haven't had a chance to go through an alphabet item yet if you want to leave them with me.
1: No, later, thanks.
7: One of them would have my name on it. And my wife's. I carried them to my desk, figuring I'd feed them to the paper shredder. But Roy's door into my office was open. He was standing in it. For the moment, I consigned the file folder to my bottom drawer.
3: Been meaning to ask you, George, did you send that handkerchief to the lab to check possible fingerprints and have the laundry mark run down?
7: No, I'm sorry, Roy. I forgot.
3: You give it to me, will you? I'll do it right away.
7: Yeah, sure. Got it right here on my desk.
3: Oh, and Hagen called. I want you to come right up.
7: These conferences with Hagen had daily become longer, more frequent, more bitter. It was cold comfort to have a clear understanding of the abyss that Hagen and Janet, particularly Janet, saw yawning before them. I wasn't thinking about Janet, but about myself when I opened Hagen's door. I found myself staring at a photographic blow-up of the painting I'd hidden in my cellar at home.
11: We're going to run it on the cover of Newsways, next issue, with a follow-up story on the artist.
12: But the cover, is she that significant?
11: She's not. We have our own reasons for running the story. The first article on the artist generated a lot of reader interest. Now we run this lead. Priceless painting disappears. That'll pull our man out of the woodwork. Somebody will turn him in. Someone who knows he has the picture.
7: Hagen, who hadn't touched anything as plebeian as a layout in the 15 years he'd risen to the top of Janet's empire, was meticulously laying out the copy on his desk. I stared over his shoulder at a 4x6 photo displaying one wall of a Louise Patterson exhibition 9 years back in the Miller Gallery. In the middle, surrounded by four other paintings, was the two hands of the Temptation of Judas. But it was another painting that grabbed my throat and squeezed the air out of me. Two faces, two profiles facing one another in confrontation called Study and Fury. This painting at that very moment was hanging, as it had for 2 years, on the wall of my office just 6 floors below. By the time Newsways went to press, anyone who'd wandered in and out of my office since this insanity began was sure to make the connection. If I lasted until Newsways went to press...
11: George, what the devil's wrong? This thing has drifted more than a week. Why haven't we found our man?
7: I just shook my head and walked out. By the time I got back to my office, they were all there. Roy, Leon Temple, Phil Best, a couple of other leg men. It was apparent the second I stepped into the room that there'd been a break.
3: George, we've got him.
7: Where? Where is he?
3: Right here.
7: Here?
3: Go on, tell him, Leon.
13: Our man came into this building just a little while ago, right after lunch.
7: I don't understand. Why would he come in here? Who is he?
3: We don't know yet, but we've got him. Leon slipped some cash to staff of the Van Bart, let them know there'd be more.
13: Incidentally, I need my expense account.
7: Will you skip on non-essentials, please?
3: What Leon's trying to tell you, George, is that the staff of the Van Bart have all been scouting around this district in their free hours. After all, the Van Bart's only 3 blocks from here. And one of their porters picked up our guy and followed him right into this building.
7: I couldn't get over Roy's eyes. Calm, unflappable Roy. And his eyes blazed with evangelical zeal.
0: All of them. All the men in that room lusting for blood like hunters who'd treat an animal. And I was the animal. I was saying things like, "Goodbye, Leon. That's using your head, Roy." And all the while I wondered if my reflexes had stopped working. I uncrossed my knees. Would the pieces of me fall off one by one like the rusted, useless wheels and cogs of a worthless machine that has outlived its purpose?
3: In about 2 minutes, we'll have every door and exit covered.
0: You're certain that he's the man we're looking for?
3: The porter's positive. He saw him crossing the street, followed him a block, almost lost him at the light, but ran and caught up just as our Mr. X entered this building. And unfortunately, he got to the elevator before the Van Barth guy could alert us.
0: Oh, I see.
3: In addition to the porter, a night bartender from the Van Barth, waitress from Gill's, and the art dealer have all arrived.
0: Well, I've nothing to do now but wait, huh?
3: If he doesn't come out during the afternoon, we're sure to pick him up at 5:30 when the building empties.
13: It'll be jammed. We'll have to cover every inch of the main floor.
3: He's in the bag. We can't miss. Agree, George?
0: In the bag. And I'll wait it out right along with him. Stay here till we get him. If necessary, I'll sleep here all night. I'm not going to leave this office till we've got this all sewed up. Roy would know that if a man came into a building and didn't go out, he must logically still be inside. And this inescapable conclusion must eventually be followed by one, and only one, logical course of action. Sooner or later, my staff must go through the building, floor by floor, office by office, looking for the only man in it who never went home. That man would be me.
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1: Agent Z, I have seen information from certain friends in the intelligence service that a known spy, Carl Frankenberg, has been making regular trips between this city and the capital of another country. He has been carefully searched every time he crossed the border, yet nothing incriminating has been found. Nevertheless, we are convinced that somehow he is carrying information. I want you to investigate his activities. Keep me informed.

0: 2 days later, customs officials notified Agent Z when the spy, Carl Frankenberg, again entered France. After crossing the border, Frankenberg went directly to the Paris Hotel, at which he always lived while in the city. The next morning, by arrangement with the hotel's manager, a new switchboard operator reported for duty.
1: Hotel Paris, good morning. Just a moment, please. Hotel Paris, good morning. I'll call him at once. Hold the line, please. Hotel Paris, good morning. Z. Z, is that you? Hold the line. All right, go ahead. There's no one around.
2: Is everything all right, Pat?
1: Yes. One or two of the regular guests noticed that I was a new operator and inquired for the regular girl. I told him she was on a short vacation.
2: Has Frankenberg made any calls?
1: No. He's still in his room. I'll call and let you know as soon as he goes out. Hold the line. I've got another call. Hotel Paris, good morning. Yes, Mr. Frankenberg. Yes? You expect a guest? Mr. Paul Wexford. I'll send him up as soon as he comes. Thank you. Hello, Z. Frankenberg just called from his room. He's expecting a guest whose name is Paul Wexford. He wants him sent to his rooms as soon as he arrives.
2: Good. Pat, I'm coming to the hotel immediately. L6 will install the dictaphone later. Keep your eyes open until I get there.

0: A few minutes later, Agent Z arrived and seated himself in the lobby. The spy's visitor, an old man, entered the hotel shortly after Z had taken his position. The old man went immediately to the spy's room. As the two talked, Agent Z listened from outside the door.
1: I'm not ready to talk with you yet. You'll have to see me tonight.
2: But, Herr Frankenberg, what am I to tell my wife? She wants to know what the work is that I'm doing.
1: Tell her it's none of her business.
2: But she wants to know. She says I cannot do it anymore unless I tell her.
1: When I found you, you had no money. You were starving. I'm paying you well. What more do you want?
2: What can I tell my wife?
1: Tell her that your work is confidential. And that if you tell anyone, even her, what you are doing, you'll lose your job. Now, get out. Come back here at 8 tonight.
2: But
1: I shall get out.
2: Yes, Herr Frankenberg. I will be here at 8.
1: See that you are.
0: The old man left the hotel. Agent Z followed him and found that he lived with his wife in a poorer section of Paris. However, beyond that, he learned little. At lunchtime, Agent Z again talked with Pat.
3: Hotel Paris.
4: Pat, this is Z. Has anything happened there?
3: Frankenberg hasn't left his room, Z. However, someone else visited him a few minutes ago. A man about 40 years old.
4: Yes, I've already had a report on the second man, Pat. He was a messenger who delivered some secret papers. The messenger has been questioned. We know where he got the papers and what's in them. We can arrest Frankenberg and his whole organization. But we're holding off until we know how Frankenberg operates.
3: That's all the information I have, Z.
4: Well, perhaps you'll pick up something more this afternoon. I'll call you again later in the afternoon.
0: Throughout the afternoon, Agent Z searched for the answer. Somehow the spy, Frankenberg, was taking valuable information out of the country. But how? Z was convinced that the old man held the key to the problem. That night, Z was again waiting in the lobby when the old man entered.
2: I would like to see Herr Frankenberg. He's expecting me.
5: Oh, yes. Your name is?
2: Wexler. Professor Wexler.
5: Won't you sit down for a moment? Herr Frankenberg's line is busy. I'll call you as soon as he tells me to send you up.
2: But I usually go up at once.
5: Yes, I know, but we have orders to announce all guests tonight. If you will, just sit down for a moment.
2: All right, I will wait. I will be sitting right over here.
6: Oh, Professor Wexberg, I heard you give your name at the desk. It's been a good many years since I've seen you.
2: You remember me?
6: Yes, and yet, it's funny, Professor, I remember your face and your name, and yet I can't recall where we met.
2: It is quite possible that you never met me, my friend.
6: Huh?
2: In the old days, people used to come up to me on the street thinking they knew me. None of them did.
6: Well, how do you explain that?
2: They saw me on the stage, in the music hall.
6: Oh, of course, you're a musician.
2: No, my friend. I am Professor Wexler, the great memory expert. You remember I used to add up long columns of figures all in my head.
6: Oh, of course. Well, it's good to see you again.
2: Thank you for remembering me. Now I must go. I am expected upstairs. Yes. Goodbye.
6: Goodbye, Professor.
3: Did you find out anything, Z?
6: Yes, Pat. I think I know the answer. Wait. As soon as the old man is out of sight, we'll follow it.
3: Z?
6: Yes, what is it? What did you see?
3: I'm not sure. But I think Frankenberg has been watching us.
6: Yes?
3: There was a man in that chair behind you. And when you turned toward me, he got up and ran up the stairs. I only saw him out of the corner of my eye.
6: And if it was Frankenberg, he'll guess that I know his game. Come on, we've got to get upstairs fast.

0: Pat was right. The spy, Frankenberg, had overheard the conversation between Agent Z and the old professor. A sixth sense told him he was in danger. He rushed upstairs and faced the old man.
1: Who was the man you talked with in the lobby?
2: I don't know his name. He was a man who remembered me.
1: A man who remembered you. I'll tell you who he was. He was a special agent.
2: Special agent? I don't understand.
1: You don't understand? Do you know what you've been doing for months?
2: I have been working for you.
1: You've been working as a spy.
2: I have been a spy? What are you saying? All I did was memorize figures you gave me and then travel over into your country and recite them. You said it was part of a scientific experiment to see how much information the human brain could remember.
1: Those figures you memorized were the number of troops under arms, the number of guns ready for anti-aircraft defense, the number of field pieces. You've been spying against your own country for months. Now, because you talk, you'll face the firing squad unless you do as I tell you.
2: You have tricked me.
1: You'll die. They'll put you against a wall and shoot you at sunrise unless you do as I tell you.
2: But my wife, she is old. I'm not a spy.
1: Here. Take this gun and do as I tell you. Take it.
2: But
1: now listen to me. You've carried every figure I ever gave you in your mind. You've never had a paper in your hand. They can't prove anything against you unless they capture me. Do you understand what I'm saying?
2: Yes, I understand. If they don't capture you, I am safe. I can see I don't remember.
1: That's it. The special agent you talked with will be here in a minute. When he comes, I want you to hold him up with this gun. Keep him here until I get away. Then you'll be safe. He's here already. I'm going down the fire escape.
3: Open up, Frankenberg.
1: Remember, keep him covered with the gun until I get away.
2: No, I can't do it.
1: What the?
2: If I have betrayed my beloved France, you are to blame.
1: Why?
2: You are the one to die.
1: Don't point that gun at me, you fool.
2: I have been a fool, but I am not one now.
3: Open this door, El Chocolato.
2: Wait, wait, Mr. Special Agent. First, I must do something for my country. First, I must do something for my country. Herr Frankenberg, I have never killed a man before.
1: Don't. Wait.

0: Agency reporting K-7. The spy, Carl Frankenberg, is dead. He was sending such information as the number of men under arms, the number of field pieces, fighting planes, and other statistics out of the country by the simple method of having a former vaudeville memory expert memorize the figures and leave the country with them. The expert was an old man. When he learned how he had been used, he shot the spy. The case is closed.
1: Some spies who work against peace are clever, but often their cleverness is their undoing. The advice which France gives her soldiers is worth remembering. Be silent, be on your guard. The ears of the enemy are listening to you. Listen for my next story. This is K7 speaking.

0: classify the time there was an engineer.
1: Choo-choo Charlie was his name, we hear.
0: He had an engine and he sure had fun. He used good and plenty candy to make his train run.
2: Charlie says, love my good and plenty. Charlie says, really rings the bell. Charlie says, love my good and plenty. Don't know any other candy that I love so well.
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0: Tonight's show, a mystery entitled The Girl in Cell 13, from the series Strange Wills, which is a bit of a mystery in itself. We know the show was recorded originally in 1949, but not for whom it was broadcast. But since the writing is excellent and the acting is of high level, we decided to run it without being able to tell you too much about it, although we're certain some of you will be able to tell us something about Strange Wills. All of us appreciate the way that so many of you have taken the time and trouble to share your knowledge of old radio with us. And now, in our second year of classic radio broadcast, we hope you'll continue to bring us the same enthusiasm. These shows are drawn from a source of over 30,000 programs, and we're trying hard to honor all requests we receive. So don't despair. Submit them again. But for tonight, pull up your chair, turn down the lights, sit back and relax, and let's visit The Girl in Cell 13.
1: Dead men's wills are often strange. We do not attempt to understand them or try to find the answers. We can but tell the story.
2: This is Warren Williams to tell you the story of The Girl in Cell 13. The history of the tears of the Madonna, the most precious, perfectly matched pair of rubies ever found by man, is as colorful as the gems themselves. And their blood-red radiance is symbolic of the blood that has run freely throughout the pages of history in the quest for possession of these two priceless gems. For the past 5 years, the tears of the Madonna had been in the possession of Charles Ashbrook, retired insurance executive. A bachelor, he lived in strict seclusion, attended only by his secretary, Malcolm Stewart, and the charming, intelligent Sandra Lane. Upon Miss Lane's very beautiful shoulders had fallen the task of buying most of the gems and precious stones in the famous Ashbrook collection. Her knowledge of the histories of rare stones was exceptional. I always liked to visit Charles Ashbrook, if for no other reason than to see the tears on a Madonna. So, when I was invited over on a Sunday night, I lost no time in accepting.
3: Glad to see you, John. Glad to see you.
2: It's quite mutual, Charles, believe me. And how are the tears tonight?
3: The tears? You and the tears of the Madonna. Well, you're going to be surprised by what I've decided to do with them.
2: Do with them? You don't mean to tell me you intend to sell them.
3: No, not sell. That is farthest from my mind. I'm going to give them away.
2: Oh, now I know you're joking. Or the tears are worth a king's ransom.
3: Now, be patient. Wait till I tell you my plan. Then you may comment. I've sent for Sandra. She'll be down in just a moment. I want her to hear what I have to tell you.
2: Well, if it has to do with giving away the tears of the Madonna, I know she won't like it. She loves those rubies even more than I do.
3: And I have every reason to believe that what you say is true, John. But you see, those rubies don't rightfully belong to me.
2: Don't belong to you?
3: No, no, let me finish.
2: I'm sorry, Charles.
3: Those rubies haven't belonged to anyone since the year 1200. You see, John, they were stolen from a Lama monastery in the High Tibet. Originally, they were the eyes of the goddess Tsingkapa. One day, a horde of wild horsemen under the leadership of Kublai Khan invaded Tibet.
4: Every hemp. Everyone has fled. Look. Look at that idol on the high altar. The eyes.
5: They blaze with the red fire of hate.
4: Fool. Those eyes are precious rubies. Blood red rubies.
5: Rubies? Then we must take them in the name of Kublai Khan. Come.
4: Wait. I will climb up. Hand me your knife. Now then, out they come. Look out. Look out, the idol is trembling. It's falling. John, it's John.
6: Dead. My friend is dead. It is an ill omen. An ill omen.
7: Oh.
3: man. That's how the tears of the Madonna began their strange history and left a trail of blood and death behind them.
7: If I may interrupt, two handsome gentlemen.
3: Why, of course, Sandra. Come in. We've been waiting for you.
7: Mr. O'Connell, it's so nice to see you again.
8: Thank you, Miss Lane. Our friend Charles has just started telling me about the tears. How they were first stolen by the soldiers of Kublai Khan from a monastery in High Tibet.
3: And I told a good story, too, Sandra. In fact, just the way you told it to me.
9: Oh, just as I suspected. Miss Lane is the one who knows all about the tears.
3: Right, John. She can tell you more about these rubies than anyone on earth. And she took years in putting the story together. You know, John, you wouldn't believe what I'm about to say, but it's true, every word. Sandra Lane loves the tears of the Madonna beyond all human reason or understanding. I sometimes wonder what she's going to do when...
7: When what, Mr. Esther?
3: When I dispose of them tonight.
7: But you're not serious. Tell me you're not serious.
3: You see what I mean, John? Look at her. Eyes full of horror, mouth open, face flushed.
7: Stop it, will you please? Will you answer me? Tell me you're not serious.
3: Unfortunately, I am. Unfortunately for me, and... Well, as I see it, even more unfortunately for you, Sandra. That's why I asked John over tonight. You see, John, I'm going to make a will here tonight. My last written declaration. And well, why should I keep you all in suspense any longer? Pardon me just a moment, please.
10: Yes?
3: Malcolm, would you come down to the study, please?
10: Yes, of course, Mr. Ashbrook.
3: And, Malcolm, bring down a notebook. I want you to take a few notes for Mr. O'Connell. He's going to prepare my last will and test them.

0: Now then, Charles, that brings us down to the last item, the jewels of the Madonna. You've taken down everything preceding, haven't you, Malcolm?
1: Yes, sir. Yes, I have. I'll transcribe everything for you while you're at supper.
2: Oh, you can let it go until morning, Malcolm. I don't expect to die as quickly as all that.
1: All right, sir.
2: Now then, let's get back to the tears. They're well named, those tears of the Madonna. I told you, John, how they were taken from the idol in the Lama Monastery. Supposing, Sandra, you tell us the rest of the story. Just the highlights, of course. Because, actually, you could write a book about it, couldn't you?
3: Quite easily, I'm afraid. And each page would be filled with robbery, murder, and sudden death.
0: Sounds ominous.
3: Ominous is a mild word. The priests of the temple placed a curse on the tears until they would one day be returned to the eyes of King Ka-Pa. Their curse has been very effective.
0: Almost as bad as the story of our own Hope Diamond.
3: Only more effective. The high priest decreed death to all who walk in their shadow.
0: Death to all who walk in their shadow. Well, now. Our friend Charles doesn't look like a walking corpse to me, Sandra.
3: So far, he has avoided the curse.
2: Of course, I've only owned the tears for 5 years. Give me time, John. Give me time.
3: Death does not always come at once, gentlemen. Sometimes it comes stealthily like a shadow. Sometimes it strikes swiftly like lightning.
0: Please tell me what happened in the past to those who walked in the shadow.
3: Kublai Khan was murdered as he slept. And the tears disappeared for over a century.
0: Who got them?
3: No one knows. But next they turned up in the Cathedral of Milan. That's where they acquired their present name, Tears of the Madonna.
0: And were they stolen from the cathedral?
3: Yes, they were, and that's not all. In 1536, Milan was sacked by Spain. The city pillaged, the populace put to the sword.
0: And Spain got the tears?
3: No, they never reached Spain. They were stolen before the Spaniards left Milan. The two men who were guarding them had their throats cut.
2: Now you can see how lucky I've really been, John. Owning the tears and still being in one piece.
0: I still think, Charles, that avarice had much more to do with it than some pagan curse.
3: Avarice or curse, the tears disappeared again for 50 years until they became the gift of the Sultan to his favorite wife.
0: Oh, that's quite an evolution. From the cathedral to the Sultan's favorite wife.
3: Oh, it was much more than that. One night her chambers were entered as she slept. And that was the untimely end of the Sultan's fate. The body disappeared into the river, and the tears of the Madonna disappeared into the night.
0: What a nice, pleasant little background. You know, Charles, I can well see your point in getting rid of them.
2: Oh, I can't say that I'm superstitious about the curse, John. And the tears have been one of my greatest delights. Well, Sandra?
3: Well, the record speaks for itself. 27 known murders, 12 by knife, 9 by gun, 6 by strangling. The rest, just miscellaneous.
2: Well, now, John, that you've heard, here's my final wish on the matter. I'm going to turn over these jewels to your safekeeping as sort of trustee. That paragraph in my will go into immediate effect. I want you personally to see to it that the tears of the Madonna are returned to the rightful owner. The Lama Monastery in High Tibet.
0: No, not for me. I thought I was your friend, Charlie. After all, who am I to fall heir to the curse of the pagan idol? I don't like shadows.
2: I couldn't rest easily, John, unless I know this final bequest achieved fulfillment. I must depend upon you not only as my attorney, but as my friend.
0: Well, Sandra, what do you say are my chances of survival?
3: Who knows, Mr. O'Connell? After all, Mr. Ashbrook is still among the living, isn't he?
0: Mm-hmm.
3: I'm sorry, John.
2: Sorry, Sandra? Oh, yes, I know. You're sorry to see the tears leave us. And I can't say that I blame you. Perhaps I should have left them to a museum where all the world can see them. Who knows whether I'm right or wrong in my decision? But if I can stop the succession of murders, if I can end the monstrous evil that has followed in the wake of the tears, then I shall be more than repaid. But right or wrong, this is my final decision.
0: Three days later, the final will of Charles Ashbrook was duly executed. I agreed to meet him at the bank at 2 o'clock, where he was to turn over the tears to my safekeeping. 2 o'clock came and passed, and he'd not arrived. I called his home, but there was no answer. I waited till the bank closed, and Charles Ashbrook had not come. I got into my car and listened to the radio.
4: We interrupt this program to bring you the following bulletin. Charles Ashbrook, retired capitalist and wealthy gem collector, was found dead in his car early this afternoon by county highway policemen. A coroner's report just released states that death was caused by a knife wound which pierced his heart. At a late hour, police have advanced no theory as to why Ashbrook was apparently murdered.
0: Charles Ashbrook murdered? I couldn't believe it. Had the curse of sudden death caught up to him? Was this the answer of the pagan goddess Tsingkapa, or the challenge of the deadly sin of greed? I meant to find out. It was high time for action.
5: Part two of The Girl in Cell 13 in just a moment. Now back to The Girl in Cell 13 with Warren William as John Francis O'Connell.
0: Back in my office, I called my old friend, Police Commissioner Holbrook.
6: Commissioner Holbrook?
0: Dan, this is John. John O'Connell.
6: Oh, hello, John. I suppose you heard the news about Ashbrook.
0: Yes, I just heard a bulletin on the air. You know, Dan, criminal law is a little out of my field, but I just have a hunch.
6: Well, I wish somebody would enlighten me. So far, we have no clues, no motive, and no suspects.
0: I think, Dan, I can furnish answers to all three.
6: To all three? Holy smokes, where are you now?
0: In my office. But tell me one thing, Dan.
6: What's that?
0: Were there, by chance, two rubies found on the body? The tears of the Madonna.
6: Two rubies. Tears of the Madonna. Say, was Ashbrook carrying around two rubies?
0: Yes, Dan. You see, he was to have turned them over to me at the bank this afternoon. They were to begin a return trip to a pagan goddess in Tibet.
6: Well, there's our motive, all right. No rubies were found, John. No tears of the Madonna. But you can bet your bottom dollar that there's going to be a lot of my tears that are going to fall if I don't get a lead and quickly. Listen, I'll send a squad car over to pick you up. There's one cruising in your district now. I'll radio him.
0: I'll be ready, Dan. Believe me.

0: Well, Dan, that's the story. From here on, it's your job.
1: Well, it isn't hard to understand now why Ashbrook was murdered. The motive is as old as Adam, greed. I'll have Stuart and Sandra Lane picked up and brought in for questioning. No doubt they'll have the answers.
0: But it wasn't as simple as I'd hoped. 5 long, endless days went by, and neither Malcolm Stuart nor Sandra Lane were found. What had happened to them? And where were the tears of the Madonna? Then, about a week later... Hello?
2: John, is this John O'Connell?
0: Yes. Hello, Commissioner.
2: Come over right away, John. One of the suspects has been picked up. It's this Malcolm Stuart fellow. The police found him in Texas.
0: Then,
2: so did he... So far, not a glimmer. He says he ran away because he had a previous record.
0: Previous record, eh? I'll be right over.
3: I tell you, Commissioner, I did not kill Mr. Ashbrook. He knew I once served time. I told him all about it. Why should I want to kill him?
1: You know why better than I do, Stuart. The fact remains that you served a 5-year sentence for grand theft. Why shouldn't you want to steal now? Especially when the prize is high. Rubies. Blood red rubies worth millions. Come in. Oh, hello, John. Come in.
0: Well, Malcolm.
3: I didn't do it, Mr. O'Connell. You've got to believe me. You've got to.
0: Where are the tears of Madonna, Malcolm?
3: I told the commissioner all I know. When I heard that Mr. Ashbrook had been murdered, I packed a bag and caught a plane for Boston. I had to get away. I knew they'd find out about my records. And...
0: Where's Sandra Lane? Tell me the truth. Is she dead? Did you murder her, too?
3: I don't know where Sandra is. She left the house at 8 o'clock in the morning, said she was going shopping.
0: Did you find any discrepancies in his story, Commissioner?
1: None so far. Checking on his statements now.
3: I'm not lying. I'll do anything I can to help catch the murderer of Mr. Ashbrook. Believe me, Mr. O'Connell, anything.
0: Two days later, I was called back to Police Commissioner Holbrook's office.
1: It's no use, John. The fellow is innocent, at least of this murder. We checked his alibi. Everything happened as he stated.
0: What are you going to do with him, Dan?
1: We'll have to let him go. We've got a lawyer who's a writ of habeas corpus coming up in court tomorrow morning. The judge won't keep him on the evidence we've got to offer.
0: No, it's too bad. Any more leads on Sandra Lane?
1: Not a trace. She disappeared completely.
0: We've got to find her, no matter where she's gone, Dan. That girl had an obsession for the tears of the Madonna.
1: We sent out a general description to every police department in the country. She'll be found, but when? Well, your guess is as good as mine.
0: Nine months passed, and not a clue was found as to the whereabouts of Sandra Lane. Was she dead? Had she fled the country? Even the police had placed the file among those listed as unsolved cases. Malcolm Stuart, too, had disappeared into the shadows of life. Nor were the tears of the Madonna found. They, too, had mysteriously vanished. It was a bitter ending for me. Bitter because of the murder of my friend, Charles Ashbrook. And doubly so because the pledge I'd made to return the jewels to the pagan goddess of High Tibet remained unfulfilled. Had the story ended? Well, as I sat in my apartment, late one cold February night, idly listening to the radio, I believed the tears of the Madonna were lost forever.
4: This is your mistress of ceremonies, number 34769, bringing you another of our weekly broadcasts from the Women in Gray, direct from the LaSalle State Prison for Women. Tonight, we've got some real radio talent on the loose. Well, you know what I mean. In just a little while, you're going to hear number 6742 and her prison hillbillies. And wait till you hear number 4769 singing Home on the Range. She's been singing it here for over 20 years. But Women in Gray has a serious side, too. Tonight, we are opening our show with a woman in gray who writes poetry. right out of her own head. Of course, we don't always understand it. But that doesn't mean it isn't good. She's here at the mic now, ready to emote. And she's as pretty as a picture. Here she is, the girl from cell 13.
5: I want to dedicate my first poem tonight to a dear friend, M.S. Oh, heart so filled with barren thoughts, dead ashes in the stagnant brook. Come not to worship at the throne of love.
0: That voice.
5: Jewels of the sky shine not for thee, but are buried in a sea of wantonness, beneath the wind-swept oak. Insidious panorama of the night, garden of lost paradise.
0: Could it be?
5: Filled with multi-hued rhododendron. Thou art my vineyard.
0: Yes. Yes, it is. It's Sandra Lane. That poem was a tip-off. But how? How? Dedicated to M.S. Of course, Malcolm Stewart. Jules and Sea. Oh, that's not it. Jules. Buried. Of course, jewels buried in garden. Rhododendron bed beneath oak. Yes, that's it. That's it. Clever, clever girl.
2: Commissioner Holbrook.
0: Dan, I've got a hot lead in the Ashbrook murder.
2: You have?
0: Listen, send a squad car out to Ashbrook's house immediately. Let no one escape who enters the garden. And have your men guard it with their lives, especially the flower bed.
2: Yes, but can't you...
0: But no time to talk now. I'll see you out at the Ashbrook house in 30 minutes.

0: Rhododendrons, rhododendrons. Ah, I see someone else listening, too. You can put down your shovel, Stuart, and raise your hands. I'm very willing to shoot you on the spot.
1: Okay, my hands are up, Mr. O'Connell. Well, you've lost, I see. But it was worth it. And you've got a stake of millions. What's a life or two when it's the tears of the Madonna you're after?
2: Well, John, I see you bagged your bird.
0: And a good one, too, Commissioner. The other half of the team is quite safe in cell 13, the LaSalle State Prison for Women. We'll get her later. But for now, take over the prisoner and charge him with aiding and abetting in the murder of Charles Ashbrook.

0: Warren William will be back in just a moment to tell you the rest of the story of The Girl in Cell 13. But first, here is a brief message from your announcer. And here again is Warren William as John Francis O'Connell.
1: Murder will out is not an idle phrase, but this diabolical plot came within a hair's breadth of success. Sandra Lane and Malcolm Stewart entered into this conspiracy to steal the rubies long before Charles Ashbrook decided to send them back to Tibet. But his decision crystallized their mad plan. It made murder necessary. The night after I left the Ashbrook home, Sandra and Stewart met secretly.
2: You heard nothing. The tears are going to be turned over to Mr. O'Connell.
3: Yes, I know. We must act at once. But what can we do?
2: Leave that to me. I want you to know nothing. And if the police catch you, you can tell nothing.
3: You must think me a weakling.
2: What you don't know, you can't tell.
3: But you, where are you going? Why won't the police catch you, too, especially if
2: you... Don't worry. I thought it all out long ago. The police won't catch me now.
3: But if we're separated, Sandra, how will we
2: ever... It may be months. It may be months, Malcolm, but you'll hear from
3: me. But how, Sandra? How will I ever know where you...
2: Listen to me. There's a radio program called Women in Gray.
3: Women in Gray? I don't understand.
2: Never miss it, Malcolm. Never miss it. And you'll hear from me.
3: And when I do, then we meet...
2: In Buenos Aires, Malcolm. In Buenos Aires. Just as we've always planned.

We know now that Sandra Lane rode into the city with her employer, stabbed him to death, and escaped with the tears of the Madonna. She hurried back to the Ashbrook home and buried the jewels in the flower garden. She fled the city and changed the color of her hair, and under an assumed name, deliberately committed a crime that netted her a short sentence in the state prison. She reasoned rightly that she could best disappear in prison, the last place anyone would look for her. She knew, too, that she could ultimately reach Malcolm Stewart through Women in Gray. And their reward? Life sentences for both of them. But what happened to the tears of the Madonna? Well, they are again the eyes of the goddess Tsing Kapa in the temple in High Tibet. And may the curse of death that followed in their wake be forever buried in the stillness of forgetfulness.

0: Next week, I'm going to tell you the story about a playwright who never set Broadway on fire because his plays were 50 years ahead of time. But his son, who inherited the trunk full of manuscripts, went on in his father's footsteps. He thought conditions warranted a change in modern thought. What happened to him and his father's old trunk full of manuscripts makes one of the most refreshing and modern stories that it has ever been my pleasure to tell. We call this unusual story, So Deep the Stream. This is Warren William, inviting you to listen again next week.
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1: Hold it. 15 seconds from now, you'll see the picture he just took. 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

0: Carlton Morse adventure thriller, The Battle of the Century. Seven o'clock in the morning, on a private road of a 40,000-acre ranch somewhere in Yolo County, California. Last night, Doc took a shortcut, got lost, and landed the boy's car in a ditch 10 miles from anywhere. The three spent the rest of the night in the nearby haystack. At six the next morning, from the top of the haystack, they watched a girl approach down the abandoned road. Suddenly, the dust cloud of an approaching car sent her running for the haystack. Quickly, she burrowed into the hay and lay still. The car stopped when the occupants saw the boy's machine in the ditch. Jack, Doc, and Reggie slid down the haystack and went to meet them. Two of the three men were young giants, almost identical, known as Big Swede and Little Swede. The only way of telling them apart was that Big Swede spoke a little English. The third and older man was Jasper. Jack asked him to pull them out of the ditch.
1: Yes, and that was when Jasper made me a counterproposal. He said he'd get us out if we'd return with him to the ranch house and fight the two Swedes. But the big boss was prize fight crazy and had a private ring. Well, I was against it, but Doc was all for it and won his point. So Jasper sent the two Swedes over, and with apparent ease, they lifted the car out of the ditch. Then Jasper asked if we'd seen a girl in the vicinity. Said she was the daughter of the ranch owner and was running away from home.
2: Reggie, I swear to goodness, did you see what them two Swede boys did, John?
3: I say, and those are the two chappies we've just agreed to fight.
4: Well, you made a bargain. Can't go back on it now.
3: You'd hold us to it against our wishes?
4: You sure would. You agreed to come to the ranch and put on a fight for the boss if we get your car out of the ditch. There's no backing out now.
2: Well, who the heck said anything about backing out?
4: I just wanted to warn you. Big and Little Swede can throw that car back in the ditch as easy as they lifted her out.
1: Now, just a minute, Jasper, whatever your name is.
4: Well, deal's a deal, I always say.
1: Oh, you always say that.
4: Exactly, in so many words.
1: Well, just get this through your head. Nobody gets very far with us using threats.
4: A bargain's a bargain, I always say.
2: There's quite a heap of things you always say, seems to me.
4: And what I says them, I mean them.
1: That's all right. We made a bargain, we'll keep it. But don't get it into your head that you're forcing us into anything.
4: No?
1: No. We don't force worth a cent. Doc, you and Reggie go over and see if the car's all right.
2: Sure. Come on, Reggie.
3: Right on. Shouldn't be too much wrong with it.
2: And maybe we can get them Swede boys to let us feel their muscles.
3: Sure, I do. I'll do that.
2: Well, I kind of like to find out if they got fighting muscle or just common, ordinary lifting muscle.
3: That's right. There is a bit of a difference, all right.
2: Oh, howdy, boys. Not a spark out of either of them.
3: Jasper said you could tell Big Swede because he could talk a little English.
2: Yeah. Which one of you talks American? Oh, you won't talk, huh?
3: Well, perhaps you tell us which one of you is Big Swede.
2: Well, honest to Grandma, Reggie, I ain't never come across anything like it. Two great big hooks are standing there shoulder to shoulder giving us a deadpan.
3: Bit rummy, all right.
2: Now, look, you fellas, are you just playing dead, or don't you honest to goodness understand the United States?
3: No use, Doc. Not a flicker from either.
2: Reminds me of the time my cousin Winnie Mae got her jaws glued together chewing beeswax.
3: Mm-hmm.
2: Her papa had to knock out one of her front teeth with the butt of his six-shooter so they could feed her.
3: Joe, it's a bit primitive, what?
2: Oh, Winnie Mae didn't mind.
3: No?
2: She used that empty tooth to spit through. Blind a squirrel with tobacco juice at 20 paces.
3: Oh, how old was Winnie Mae at the time?
2: Well, let's see. That's the year before she eloped with Ernie Schulder.
3: Mm-hmm.
2: Well, must have been going on about 10,
3: oh,
2: I reckon.
3: Oh,
2: kid.
4: Hey, Doc, what's the matter? Won't the car start?
2: Oh, I ain't tried it yet. I was just telling Reggie about Winnie Mae.
4: Oh, blast Winnie Mae.
2: Jack, you oughtn't to talk that way about my blood relations. It ain't chivalry.
4: Doc!
2: Okay. Yeah, I reckon we ought to try out the automobile at that.
3: You want me to get in?
2: No, I'll do it. Yeah? Feels the same to sit in.
3: Well, did you think it wouldn't?
2: Hi, up front there. Hey, you two Swedes, get out of the way. No telling what this thing will do when I start her up. Hey, did you hear what I said? Stand aside. Hey, Reggie, go on up there and push them two big bull elephants over to the side of the road.
3: Right. Now then, you boys, stand aside, eh? I said stand aside.
2: That's that, Reggie. Push him.
3: Why, you...
2: Hey, Reggie, he swung on you.
3: Swing on me, will you?
2: Attaboy, Reggie. He's sagging. He's going down.
5: Reggie, son, you knocked him out.
3: Oh, Jove, I barely near broke my fist doing it.
2: One Swede down and one to go.
3: Oh, I say we can't hit this other chap. He hasn't even moved. Matter of fact, the expression on his face hasn't changed.
2: Well, come on, fella. Put up your dukes. What's the matter with you? Ain't you going to fight for your partner?
6: Hey, what's going on? Here, Doc, stop it. What's going on here?
7: Hey, what's the matter with little Swede?
3: Well, Reggie just up and knocked him out.
7: Knocked him out? I don't believe it.
2: Well, maybe you'd like him to knock out Big Swede, too, just to prove
1: it. Stop it, Doc. What was the matter, Reggie?
3: Sorry, I lost my temper for a moment. Doc wanted to start the car, and the two were standing directly in the way. Well, we asked him to move, and then I went over and started to push them to the side of the road, and that chappy swung on me, and I let him have it.
7: That's a lie. You hit him with something.
3: Mr. Jasper, did you say I lied?
7: You hit him with something.
2: Sure he did, with his fist.
3: Did you say I lied?
7: Now, see here, young fellow.
3: Did you say I lied?
7: No, on second thought, maybe I was a mite hasty. You swear you just up and knocked him out?
3: Certainly.
7: Well. You're sure? There was no trick about it.
3: If you're insinuating,
7: no,
3: Mr.
7: No,
3: Jack...
7: No, don't get me wrong. In fact, it's the best thing that's happened. Well, come on, boys. What are we waiting for? Let's get back to the home ranch. Big Swede, pick up little Swede there and toss him in the back of my car.
1: Just a minute. I don't know whether our machine will go or not.
7: Well, hurry up and find out. If it won't go, I'll tow you in. Just one thing, though, boys. Can you keep this a secret?
1: What do you mean?
7: You mind not saying anything at the home ranch about knocking out little Swede?
1: Well, why should we?
7: Sure, that's the stuff. Spoil the big fight for the boss if he knew beforehand one of his men had been knocked out by one of you.
3: The big fight?
7: Sure, in the ring at the ranch. Y'all promise not to say anything.
1: All right.
7: That's talking. Now I'll go get my car and bring it up alongside.
3: Whoa. What's it all about, Jack?
1: I don't know. He certainly got awful friendly after he saw what Reggie could do.
3: I say, I'm getting rather keen to see what the home ranch and the boss is like.
1: Have you both forgotten that girl over in the haystack?
5: Hey, that's right.
1: Now listen, I want a chance to talk to her. It's apparent that Jasper and the two Swedes were chasing her. What I want to do is get rid of them.
5: Yeah, so as we can have a nice, cozy chat with the little lady.
1: Not we.
5: What you mean, not we?
1: You and Reggie are going back to the ranch house with Jasper and the two Swedes.
5: Hey, now, Jack.
1: Will you listen, Doc? We haven't got much time. If you two are with him, he won't be worried about me not following. That'll give me the chance I want.
3: Okay. Well, we'll go with him.
5: Yeah, but I'm the ladies' man in this outfit.
1: Now, here he comes. Now, do as I say. Let me do the talking.
8: What's the matter? Won't you start?
1: Self-starter was stuck. I think I got it fixed now. I'll try it. Yeah, seems to be all right. Hey, how about Reggie and Doc riding back with you?
7: Sure. It's a good idea. Lots of room.
3: Got home. Come on, Doc.
2: Okay, but I ain't happy about it, I can tell you.
7: If you lose me, take the road to the right about 3 miles down. Take you right up to the ranch house.
1: Thanks. I may have to take it a little easy.

0: Now, we'll see what that girl in the haystack has to say for herself. All right. Safe to come out. Hey, wherever you are, come on out. Apparently, she doesn't believe me. Oh, no use trying to hide anymore. You're not at all well covered up. That's a very pretty silk stocking sticking out of the hay. Well, hello.
1: You couldn't either see my leg sticking out of the hay.
0: I know. That was one way to find you.
1: Well, that's cheating. You should be ashamed.
0: Oh, I am. You know, sitting up in the hay that way, you look like my picture of Aphrodite emerging from the ocean spray.
1: A few more clothes on, I hope.
0: Yes, but she was no better looking.
1: Say, who are you, anyhow?
0: I'm Jack Packard. Who are you?
1: You know who I am?
0: No.
1: I thought everybody in this part of the country knew me.
0: I'm not from this part of the country.
1: I'm Jacqueline Ross.
0: How do you do, Jacqueline?
1: How do you do, Mr. Packard?
0: You know, you're a very nice young person to be running away from home and hiding in a haystack.
1: I thought you didn't know anything about me.
0: Well, I was on top of this haystack and saw you run over here and dive in.
1: But how did you know I was running away from home?
0: Because the car you were running from stopped over on the road, and a man named Jasper seemed very anxious to find you.
1: Oh, was it only Jasper? If I'd known that, I wouldn't have run.
0: Well, there were two Scandinavian boys with him.
1: Oh, they wouldn't have made any difference. They don't ever say anything anyhow.
0: I see. Well, now that I've found you, what am I going to do with you?
1: Well, I like that. Who do you think you are, anyhow?
0: It looks like I've suddenly become your guardian angel.
1: Oh, no, you haven't.
0: Oh, yes, I have.
1: Are you being funny?
0: No.
1: Well, I'm not going back to my father, and that's that.
0: Why?
1: Because I'm going to choose the man I marry no matter what anybody says.
0: Good, good. That'll be our thought for the day. Marry anyone we choose in spite of anybody.
1: You agree to that?
0: I do. How old are you?
1: 18.
0: So your father wants you to marry one man and you want to marry another?
1: Yes.
0: Isn't there anything that would make him see it your way?
1: Yes, but it's silly.
0: What's silly?
1: Well, he's crazy about prize fights. He's so crazy about prize fights. You know what he named me? His own daughter?
0: You said your name was Jacqueline.
1: Well, that isn't what he named me. He named me Jack Dempsey Ross.
0: What?
1: Yes, he did. Because Jack Dempsey is his favorite champion. That's just how crazy he is about prize fighting.
0: But what's that to do with you marrying whom you want?
1: Well, the only way I can marry Duke is if Duke can get a fighter that can whip Big Sweet and Little Sweet.
0: Would you say that again?
1: I know it sounds crazy, but that's my father. If Duke
0: Duke's
1: can find...
0: the man you want to marry?
1: Yes. If Duke can find a fighter who can whip the two Swedes, Father will agree to me marrying Duke. He's got a real prize fight ring right on the ranch.
0: Yes, Jasper told me that.
1: But it's silly. There's nobody around here who would even dare get in the ring with them. They're too big and strong.
0: Now, just a minute. Which side of the fence is Jasper on?
1: He's a love. He's done everything to help me.
0: Well, I thought he worked for your father.
1: He does. He's foreman of the ranch. Why, if Father knew he was helping me run away.
0: Helping you run away? I thought he was chasing you.
1: No. I'm sure he was hoping to find me and take me on into town.
0: Is that where you were going, into town?
1: No. I'm supposed to meet Duke right here.
0: Well, we'll sit right here and wait for Duke. I'd like to meet that young man.
1: You mean you'll help us elope?
0: No, I'm afraid not.
1: Oh. So you're a traitor.
0: Here, just a minute.
1: So that's the kind of a man you are. Ruin a girl's whole life.
0: But if you just listen...
1: I don't want to listen. You just wait till Duke gets here. I hope he's got a gun. I hope he's got a great big gun.
0: A cannon, maybe?
1: Well, anyway, something to shoot you with.

The further transcribed adventures of Jack, Doc, and Reggie will come to you tomorrow at the same hour. I Love a Mystery, written and directed by Carlton E. Morse, comes to you Monday through Friday, featuring Russell Forson as Jack, Jim Bowles as Doc Long, and Tony Randall as Reggie York, with Louis Van Ruten as Jasper, and Mercedes McCambridge as Miss Jack Dempsey Ross. 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For Bill Slater's guests this week are two of America's great inspirational sports names. There's prize fighter Barney Ross and ex-New York Giants football star, whom Grantland Rice named for all-time All-American football honors, Ken Strong. So hear them on Sports for All this Thursday night. Frank McCarthy speaking. 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
1: In front of him. And she screams when she sees him, but he puts his arm up over his face so she cannot see it.
2: And she said he had his arm over his face all the time.
1: She's a good girl, Mama. The police captain, he was very angry with her, but she's a good girl. She would help him if she could.
2: Of course she would help the police if she could. She's good, that one. She has been like a daughter to us all these years.
1: Yes, like a daughter. It was terrible that Mario and Francesca should both die so young. But their going brought little Angela to us, Mama. She's such a good girl.
2: I hope she will rest. I gave her one of my pills. The ones the doctor gave me for sleeping.
1: She will feel better in the morning. You know, Mama, there is only one thing.
2: Yes, you are always saying.
1: And why not? Why should I not want to see our little girl married to some nice boy?
2: When she is ready, she will marry.
1: That DeMarco boy, he's a good one. And I think Angela likes him.
2: She likes him, and he is a good boy. He is a good worker, and he will do well. But Angela always waits for Niccolo. You know that, Papa.
1: I know it, but I do not like it.
2: You do not like that Angie should marry your own son? What are you saying?
1: It is not that. But Nicky is not here. He has been gone 2 years. He will go and make a lot of money, he says. But how, Niccolo, I say, how? Never mind, Papa, he say. I will come back with a pocket full of gold, you see. Maybe, but he is still not here.
2: He is a good boy. Smart, too. He will do well.
1: I think Angela should marry the DeMarco boy. He's a good worker, and Angela is very fond of him. And he is here.
2: But she's in love with our Nicky. Now, come to bed, Papa. It is very late. Come to bed.
3: Angie. Angela. Are you awake?
4: What? Who's there?
3: Angie, it's me, Nicky.
4: Nicky! What are you...
3: Shh, quiet. You wake Mama and Papa.
4: Nicky, you shouldn't be here. No.
3: The fire escape. I'm glad you don't lock your window. Well, are you pleased to see me? It's been a long time, Angie.
4: Has it?
3: Been gone 2 years.
4: Funny. I could have sworn I saw you in the bank only this morning.
3: But you didn't, Angie. You didn't swear you saw me. You didn't tell the cops.
4: No. No, I didn't tell anyone.
3: Why didn't you?
4: Oh, Nicky, you've got to get out of here. They'll be looking for you.
3: No, they won't. Because only you can identify me. And you told them you couldn't see my face. I read it in the afternoon papers.
4: Oh, Nicky, how could you? You of all people, you shot that man.
3: I had to see you. I had to tell you about that. I couldn't bear the thought of you...
4: That I might change my mind and tell the police?
3: That you might hate me. I'm in love with you, Angie. I always have been.
4: Oh, how can you talk about love, Nicky? A man's dead. You killed him.
3: I couldn't help it. It was an accident. He tried to grab me through the grill. The gun I had was an automatic. It goes off very easy. I never meant to use it on him or anybody. I swear I didn't.
4: But how can I believe that? You ran.
3: I panicked, that's all. I was scared, but when I cooled off, I realized there was only one thing to do. Come back and give myself up.
4: You've been to the police?
3: Not yet. I'm going to see them. I'd see you first.
4: Oh, I don't know what to think. It's all so... Oh, Nicky, I've hoped and prayed you'd come back someday, but not like this. How could you try to rob a bank? Papa's always talking about the time you said you'd come back with a bucket full of gold. Was that the gold you meant?
3: I got 10,000 bucks out of that bank.
4: Where is it?
3: Safe.
4: Nicky, you can't use a penny of that money.
3: No, of course not. I'll hand it over to the police when I give myself up. Oh, Angie, I've been a fool, such a fool. Oh, this is a terrible mess. That poor guy's dead. I never meant him any harm. I never meant to harm anybody. It was just that everything I'd planned hadn't worked out. I've had a run of out since I left home. I felt I couldn't come back empty-handed. I was just going to do this one job.
4: It was wrong, Nicky, terribly wrong.
3: It was wrong for you not to tell the cops about me, but you did it. You kept quiet.
4: Yes, I know that was wrong, too. Now I'm glad you've come. See, you must give yourself up. Otherwise, I'd have to tell them. Nicky.
3: Oh, yeah, now, take it easy, huh? Everything's going to be all right. I made a bad mistake. I guess I've made plenty. Leaving you in the first place was bad enough. Anyway, now I'm going to take my punishment. Maybe if I give myself up and they realize I didn't mean to kill anybody, I'll get off with a year or two in prison. When I come out, maybe I can make a fresh start. I can take it, honey. As long as I know I've got you. That's why I had to come here first. I had to know you loved me in spite of everything. I always wanted to come back and be your big hero. Yeah, yeah. The big hero you'd be proud to marry.
4: Oh, Nicky, you know I've always been in love with you. I've waited long for the day you'd come back.
3: Oh, honey, I love you so very much. Better now?
4: Oh, Nicky, I can't help it. I love you.
3: If only we could... Say, why not?
4: What, Nicky?
3: Honey, maybe you think I'm crazy, but why not let's get married right away? Just as soon as I can get a license.
4: Married, but... Father Baccini, he wouldn't...
3: Oh, no, the church wedding can wait. We can go through that later, with all the trimmings. I mean, just a civil marriage. Just let's make it legal and keep it to ourselves till it was all over.
4: You mean not tell anyone?
3: Yeah, not even Mama and Papa. Not till afterwards.
4: Oh, no, they'd be hurt. I couldn't do that to them. Nicky, they'd be like a mother and father to me. I couldn't...
3: Darling, you make it sound like you don't really want to marry me.
4: Oh, you know it's not that.
3: Look. Honey, I've got a pretty terrible time to go through, all that business of a trial and everything. I've got to know you're mine. Got to have that to hold on to keep me sane. You do love me, don't you? Tell me you do, honey.
4: Oh, yes, Nicky. I love you so very, very much. Nicky, hold me. Hold me close.
3: Take it easy, honey. Everything's going to be okay. Yeah. Everything's going to work out. You're swell.

0: But I tell you, Captain, that is all we know.
1: She left a note, that is all. She has gone suddenly to visit her father's sister.
2: Uh-huh. Funny thing to just go off like that without saying goodbye.
1: I keep telling you, she left this note. I do not understand all these parts. She will be back in a couple of days, she says.
0: She needs a rest, Captain. All the shooting business, it made her very upset.
2: Yeah, I guess so. This relative of yours, Mrs. Vitelli, can you let me have her address?
1: Yes, I can, but why do you want it?
2: Well, I may need to get in touch with Angela Pereno quickly. I'd just like to know where I can contact her at short notice.
1: I will write the address down for you. Wait, I'll get the pencil and paper.
0: Please, Captain, haven't you asked enough questions? Angela has told you all she knows.
2: Has she? What about you, Mr. Vitelli?
0: Me? I do not know anything. I told you I did not see the face of the man in the bank.
2: You have a son, don't you, Mr. Vitelli?
0: A son? Sure, I have a son. Niccolo. Everybody knows that.
2: Has he been around lately?
0: No, I have not seen him for a couple of years.
2: Mm-hmm. What's he doing these days?
0: Doing? I do not know what he is doing, but... whatever it is, he will be doing it well. He's a clever boy, Nicky.
2: Uh-huh. You haven't heard from him or of him for the last 2 years, huh?
0: No. But I don't understand all this. Why do you ask me questions about Nicky?
2: You wouldn't know, I suppose, that he's been in jail.
0: You say in jail? Our Nicky?
2: Yeah. Not here, over the border. Broke into a drugstore, stole a few dollars and some goods.
0: Nicky? Our Nicky, a burglar, a thief? Oh, no.
1: Here you are, Captain. I have written down the address where Angela is.
2: Thanks, Mrs. Vitelli. Well, I'll be going. If you happen to hear from your son, Mr. Vitelli, I'd appreciate you letting me know. Do that?
0: Yes. Yes, of course. I let you know.
2: Thanks.
1: What's he say about Nicky? Papa, what's he say about our boy?
0: There must be some mistake.

0: mistake. Not a Nicky. He wouldn't do a thing like that. He's a good boy.
1: Do a thing like what? Papa, what are you saying? What has Nicky done?
0: The captain said Nicky is a thief. He has been in prison.
1: What? Oh, no. Not our Nicky.
0: Mama, Mama. What have we done that such a thing should happen?
1: I don't believe it. There is some mistake. Surely there is some mistake.
2: Hello? Giuseppe Fratelli speaking.
0: Angela, where are you? What he... But... It can't be. Angela, wait. Hello, hello, hello.
1: It was Auntie?
0: Yes. Mama, I don't know what to think. She said she would explain it all tonight. They are coming here tonight.
1: They?
0: Angela and Nicky.
1: Nicky?
0: Mama, Mama, what to think? What to think? Angela and Nicky are married.
3: Well, Mama, don't you have a big kiss for your little boy? Especially now he's got himself married.
1: Nicky, it is all so... Oh, of course, my son. There. And Angela, a little girl.
4: Oh, Mama. We wanted to tell you, but... Well, we just felt it was best to get married right away.
1: But where did you get married so quickly? I don't think Father Pacini would like this.
4: Oh, we're going to see Father Pacini later. We'll have a church ceremony, of course.
1: But how... You have not been married in church?
3: It wasn't time, Mama. The justice of the peace married us.
1: Justice of the peace?
3: It's legal.
1: Legal? Who cares for legal? You marry in the church, no other place.
0: Mama is right, Nicky. This is not a good thing you do. I tell you, you worry us, my son. We hear things we do not like about you, and now you do this thing. Angela, we had wanted something better for you.
3: Just a minute. What's this about things you hear?
0: I was speaking, Niccolo. You have not kept your good manners since you go away.
3: Manners? I'm supposed to worry about manners when you start accusing me of something I haven't done?
0: I did not accuse you of anything, Nicky. But I am told you have been in prison.
1: Nicky!
3: That? It's nothing. Forget it.
0: Nothing? Madonna, nothing that our son is called a thief? Nothing that he has been in prison? Oh, 2 years ago, you left this house with my blessing, and you said you would return with your pockets full of money. You were going to be rich and successful.
3: Rich and successful? Okay, how about this? Here, my valise. Take a look at it.
0: Your valise? What is in it?
4: Nicky, no. Papa, don't open it.
0: What's the matter?
3: Go ahead. Take a look at that pocket full of money I brought you.
4: Okay.
3: I'll open it for you.
0: What is in it? I don't...
1: What is it? Let me help.
3: Nice. $10,000. $10,000, you hear? Well, is that a pocket full of money or isn't it?
4: Nicky, you shouldn't have...
3: Why not? It's mine. I got it.
4: Yours? Nicky, you don't know what you're saying. You promised...
3: That was yesterday.
4: Yesterday? Nicky, what are you saying?
0: Niccolo, where did you get so much money?
3: I picked it up. What's the difference? I got it.
0: You did not get it by honest work. Not so much money.
4: Tell them, Nicky.
3: It's mine. It's staying right here in this valise. So don't you or anybody get any different ideas.
4: Nicky, you can't do this. You promised you'd give yourself up. You must. There's no other way.
3: That's what you think.
1: What is going on? What is everybody talking about? I don't understand.
0: I will go.
5: Good evening, Mr. Vitelli. Sorry to trouble you again, but the man I've had watching this place is... reported that you have some interesting visitors.
4: The police?
5: Well, I don't know. It's, if you don't mind, I'll just join you for a while. Good evening, Mrs. Vitelli. I guess you're Nick Vitelli.
3: That's a crime, is it? What do you want, copper?
5: Well, Miss Pereno, you get around. Or do you? Mrs. Vitelli gave us an address you were supposed to be visiting, but you haven't been there, have you?
4: No.
3: It's not Miss Pereno anymore, copper. It's Mrs. Vitelli. I object to you asking my wife a lot of personal questions.
5: Your wife?
3: Sure. We were married yesterday. Any objections?
5: Why do you? Look here, Miss Pereno, or Mrs. Vitelli, if that's what it is. There are a few things I want to talk over with you. I don't know if you realize...
3: Maybe you don't realize, copper, that under the laws of this state, a wife cannot testify against a husband. That's something any cop should know, even one with flat feet like you.
5: Listen, Vitelli, you're just...
1: Testify? What is testify? Why does everybody talk the double talk?
0: Nicky, you have done something... There is something bad, huh?
5: I'd say murder was pretty bad, wouldn't you?

0: Mr. Vitelli.
1: What?
2: Murder! What are you saying?
0: What I'm saying is that your son is a man who robbed the local bank and shot a man dead doing it. And I'm saying that your niece saw him in the bank and recognized him.
2: Oh, no, no.
1: Nicky. Niccolo. My son.
0: This is not true. See, it is not true. Say it. You do not.
1: Shut up. Keep out of it.
2: Too late. Too late.
1: You, cop. Get out of here. Get out of here. Here. You got nothing on me, and you know it. Just as you know my wife can't testify against me in any court. Get your things, Angela. We're leaving.
2: That's why you married me. So I couldn't identify you as a killer. You don't love me. You never have.
3: Niccolo, I must have the truth. Did you do this terrible thing? Answer me.
1: What do you think? Don't expect me to answer a lot of questions in front of a cop. Work it out for yourself.
2: Murderer. My son, a murderer.
1: Now cut that out, Mama.
2: Niccolo, you are a bad, wicked boy. A wicked, evil man. Murderer, murderer. My son, a murderer.
1: Stop it. Stop it, I tell you. Stop it. Okay.
2: Nicky.
3: Mama. You animal. You hit your own mother. Your own mama who bore you, loved you, raised you from a child. You'd strike your own mama.
1: I told her not to hit me. Nobody hits me, nobody.
0: What a hero. What a big, wonderful guy. Proud of your husband, Angela.
2: Mama. Mama, are you all right?
4: Never mind, Benson. Never mind.
0: Okay, tough guy. What now? You may be running out of women, but the next move is up
3: no,
0: to you.
3: No, Captain. The next move is up to me. I wish to go with you to the station house. I wish to make a statement. I wish to say that I was confused. I had a bad memory, but I'm all right. I remember seeing his face. The face of the killer. I remember. I saw him very clearly.
2: No, Papa, no.
3: Yes, I saw him. I saw him very clearly. He's standing there. And the killer is my son.
1: You're crazy. You were behind me when...
2: Papa, please do not know.
3: I saw him. He was there. He's the one with the gun. He killed a man. He's a wicked man, but he would strike his own mother. A murderer. My son, I saw him do it with my own eyes. I will testify.
0: Take it easy, Mr. Vitelli. Nicky, I guess we better take a little ride.
1: I'm not going anywhere. Nobody move.
2: Nicky,
0: don't be a fool, Nick. Put that gun away.
1: I'm no fool. Don't worry about that. My own father, perjuring himself to send me to the death cell. That's just great. I'm supposed to be proud of my parents, huh? They sure are fond of me. I can see that. Well, anybody make some move.
0: Grab him, Joe.
2: Nicky! Nicky! Oh, my boy.
0: I'm sorry I had to do that. You might have... Mr. Vitelli, Angela, well, it had to be one way or another. This was the only end of the road for Nicky. Maybe... this way was better than the other.
3: I could not have done it. I could not have testified.
0: I'll go call an ambulance.

A closing door finishes the story. Next week, another key will open another door to another story. Mystery. Romance. Or adventure. All start when a door is unlocked by... the key.

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9: Yes? 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Won't you step inside? Did you have any trouble finding it? What do you mean, what kind of a place is it? Why, it's a writer's condo. Can't you tell?

0: love you too, my dearest darling. Go away. He's about to make an indecent proposal.
1: I can no longer contain my passion. My blood hums for you. You must be mine.
0: Yes?
2: You've been writing, haven't you?
0: Of course. That's what you want me to do, isn't it?
2: Of course. So, what's the new one?
0: Rogue of Fate.
2: Quick, Bracey.
0: Warwick Wellington, handsome and devilish owner of Wellington Shipping Lines, and dabbler in exotic animals, hires cat breeder Gloriana Mundy to help him birth a rare white leopard.
2: They hate each other on sight, and yet fall in love, have a steamy sex scene, and then argue. Never to see each other again, but then the panther...
0: Leopard.
2: ...goes into labor, and they have to work together to save the cubs and realize their attraction is unavoidable.
0: How did you guess?
2: Cindy, you know I'm your friend as well as your agent, right?
0: Yes, but what has that...
2: It's roughly the same as every plot you've ever written. In fact, I think it's identical to Never the Twain Shall Sleep. Except that that was a prize-winning racehorse instead of a leopard. You're kind of predictable.
0: But no, it can't be. I don't, not on purpose.
2: I know. That's actually the very sad part. I know, and you know, that you just happened to write that way, and not that you have a formula tacked to the wall that says, page 32, they meet, at page 230, they quarrel, or anything like that.
0: I don't! I swear!
2: The good thing is that your books always sell. I'm never going to fault you for that. But I'd love to see what you could do if you ever did break out of this rut. You're a competent writer, and you'll always have an audience. But you could do more if you tried something a little different.
0: Like what?
2: Are you seeing anyone?
0: Dr. Mallory said I didn't really need...
2: I meant dating.
0: Oh, no.
2: You should.
0: Men are pigs.
2: Which is why your heroes perspire rather than sweat. Real women like real men. At least a little bit.
0: They are messy. Uncooperative.
2: Yep. Try it. You might like it.
0: You are the only one who understands me, Troy.
1: Of course, my proud beauty. For you are complex and mysterious, and most men can't be bothered to see past the ends of them.
0: Yes, yes. Troy, you will always love me, won't you?
1: As long as there is breath in my body.
0: Oh, Troy!
1: Oh, Cindy!
0: Oh, Pooh! Yes?
3: Hey, sis. I guess I caught you at a bad time.
0: I was just composing. What do you need?
3: I was just going to see if you wanted to come to dinner this weekend. George and I haven't seen you in ages.
0: Who is it this time?
3: Whatever can you mean?
0: Please, when you start talking like...
3: One of your heroines?
0: The way people talked in the 18th and 19th century.
3: I give up. I'll give you the code words. His name is Rob, and he's a banker. He's nice. Cute, even. If you don't mind someone a tad cuddly.
0: Stop trying to fix me up. Why can't you believe I'm just fine?
3: Because you're alone. And if I know you, you're talking to your imaginary boyfriend again.
0: You said you'd never.
3: Drop it. Sorry. Come to dinner anyways. We'll tell Rob you have something contagious. And you can just sit and be bored with the three of us. Cody misses his auntie.
0: Cody can't feed himself yet. I doubt he can tell us apart the way he keeps trying to get into my shirt.
3: For a romance writer, you're the least sentimental person I know. No wonder all your characters are cardboard cutouts.
0: They are not.
3: Sweetie, they all use the same 10 lines at some point in their respective narrative. There's an entire website devoted to spotting them and mocking you.
0: What 10 lines?
3: Let's see. My proud beauty, as long as there's breath in my body. You may take my body, but you will never have my heart. That one from her, whoever her is at the moment. I can forward you the URL if you like.
0: No, I'm not going to come to dinner. I'm busy, writing. Something completely different.
3: I'll believe that when I read it.
0: You bet you will.
3: You're on.
0: What?
3: I'll bet you 1 year that you can't write a real novel, even a novella, in the same time it takes you to rattle off one of your frou-frou books.
0: 1 year? Of what?
3: 1 year, you come to dinner twice a month and be nice to whoever we invite.
0: Whomever.
3: Against 1 year, when I won't even ask you over.
0: You're on. I could use a year of not being nagged.
3: But you have to get the first draft done in a weekend. That's how long you told Woman's Day it takes you to write one of your books.
0: How can anyone be so horrid?
3: I'm your sister. And yes, that one's on the list too.
0: Am I really that predictable?
1: A woman is a bundle of senses with a dash of nonsense.
0: Why didn't you ever tell me?
2: I did. You just never heard. I didn't push it because you always sell so well. To women who like a certain kind of man, a certain kind of story, and a certain kind of resolution. You always deliver.
0: I'm boring. This website even says so. Good God, how could I have ever been so blind? Oh, no. I will never say that again.
2: It's not that bad. Ignore the critics. Write what you love. As long as it sells, why worry about it?
0: Is money all you think about?
2: I am an agent.
0: But I want people to like my books, not laugh at them. I want to write something good, something meaningful.
2: Oh, man. I said you should try something different, but meaningful? Why such a change?
0: Because just surviving isn't living at all. And yes, that's one of the 10.
2: 10?
0: Never mind. Will you help me?
2: Help you? With what?
0: I need a place to write. Inspiration, atmosphere, just for a weekend. Enough to rough out a new story. Something meaningful.
2: Meaningful books are a tougher sell. I like your books the way they are.
0: I can always go back to churning out the same old crap. Later.
1: During our year of peace.

0: here. The lighthouse here was decommissioned nigh on 40 years gone.
1: Oh! Seagulls!
0: Can't see why, being right here on the beach and all. Of course it ain't been empty the whole time. We get renters from time to time who want to paint or try that meditation, Yahoo. But no one ever stays more than a month. It's all on account of the ghost.
1: Yes, that's exactly why I came here.
0: You ain't the first young lady to think they could stand up to the ghost.
1: I heard it was a woman who committed suicide. Jumped off the...
0: Ain't that romantic now? Nah, she were killed. And then he killed herself. No one at all is dead sure which one it is which haunts the place, or mayhaps it's both of them.
1: Well, can't they see? If it's in a dress...
0: Your head is full of crap. It's the movies and the TV make it sound like ghosts look just like regular folks. Bah, this haunt, or haunts, as the case may be, is just a dark shape which covers the windows, making day into night. And then it lets out such a scream to shake down the very heavens. Them as hears the scream falls into a deep sleep, and when they finally wake up, they find they've done terrible things. Best you come on back before dark and stay in town. 'Tis not far, just an hour or so afoot.
1: No. I'm fine, thanks.
0: Suit yourself.
1: Hey!
0: Yeah?
1: What about electricity?
0: You don't know how to work a Jenny.
1: Who's Jenny?
0: Yeah.
1: Window high above the pounding surf. The darkness closes in. The wind echoes through the huge column of stone. And the rocks call out to her, join us. No, scratch that. Vroom. We have the answer to all your pain. Coming!
2: Just a minute.

0: Hello?
1: Hello?
2: Hello? Is this the Stutter's Wharf Lighthouse?
1: Yes. Is there something I can do for you?
2: I wanted to make sure before we start bringing in the equipment.
1: What?
2: We'll be staying in here then? Not bad. We're with Inspector, you know, the ghost hunting show. We're doing a spot on the lighthouse this weekend. Didn't you get the memo?
1: But I'm renting the lighthouse this weekend.
2: You aren't the owner?
1: I'm a writer. I came here for some peace and quiet and...
3: Oh, dude, get out of the way. Got the beer.
1: And atmosphere.
2: Corey, we've had it booked for 6 months. You'll have to talk to Rourke, our boss.
1: Rourke? That's a nice name. I've got to make a note.
2: You got one?
1: A note?
2: No, a name. I'm Tex, and this stud muffin is Luke.
3: Yo.
1: Cindy. Cindy Applegate.
3: Oh, whoa. Any relation to...
1: Yes, it's me. I am the writer.
3: Writer? No, you know, the hot actress, Babelicious, smoking. Ow!
1: Oh. This Rourke will just have to understand.
4: You will sway him with your plight, and your beauty.
1: Maybe he'll even be handsome.
4: Your eyes devoured those two muscle-bound...
1: But this Rourke guy is the boss. He's probably Irish or something. Fiery, passionate.
4: Who wouldn't be, at least with your loveliness?
1: Sedgia said she arranged everything.
4: Unless...
1: What?
4: Perhaps she thought the presence of other people might stir your creative juices.
1: Maybe. Rourke?
5: Okay, I got 5 minutes.
1: Oh, sure. My publicist...
5: I was just on the phone with her. Someone well and truly screwed a pooch on this one. But we're willing to let you stick around while we wait.
1: But I need quiet to write.
5: Tough titty, babe. You can stay, but only if you let the crew fit you into the show. Your agent said it would be good for your image, all that crap.
1: But when will I be able to write?
5: We'll be shooting local color tonight and tomorrow by day. Right then. But at night, you gotta be around in case this ghost shows up.
1: You think I'll really enhance the show?
5: Chicks scream better.
1: Ensconced on the parapet, I gazed down over the jagged cliffs below and wondered if, perhaps, this was the same view, the last view, of the murdered woman so long ago, whether the moaning of the wind in the rocks called to her the way they sing now, even now, in my head.
4: It's going well, all things considered.
1: Yes. But it's almost dark, and then...
4: He required you be available, not actually present.
1: I hope the ghost shows up. Then they can get what they want and go.
4: Have you considered...
1: What?
4: That this was much too fortuitous. Your arrival followed so closely by theirs. Perhaps your agent did this a purpose.
1: But why? She wants me to write.
4: Ah, but she also wants you to socialize. With real people.
1: Well, if I don't get this darn draft done, I'll definitely be stuck socializing. If you can call any of Mandy and George's friends real.
4: Would it be so horrible?
1: Yes!
2: Hey! There you are, pretty lady.
1: What do you want?
2: Making sure you didn't fall off or nothing.
1: Nope. Not yet.
2: Well... Dinner's on anyway.

0: Right, okay, so we're here in Sutter's Wharf Lighthouse, waiting to see if the infamous screaming shadow will appear.
1: And for once, we're not all alone. We have a guest, famous romance writer Cindy Appleton.
2: Applegate.
1: Here, honey, wave. I guess little Cindy ain't exactly hard to scare, huh, Luke?
0: Well, Tex, writing's a pretty lonely business, and this is a lonely place, right, Cindy?
2: Yes.
0: Yeah, see, dude?
2: It is a lonely business.
1: Right. Well, they say the ghost has been known to walk the platform around the light upstairs. So we're going to haul ass up there for a while. Come on.
3: That could have been better.
2: I thought there would be a script.
3: You want to write one, go ahead. We don't got the budget to pay for nothing like that.
2: I'm sorry.
3: Oh, skin off my ass. Embarrassing famous people goes over great on TV. And your agent agreed that, short of actual nudity, anything we shoot of you this weekend will be okay for airtime.
4: We should get clear of this nest of vipers.
2: Well, you can film me writing for the next half hour. I have a scene that has to get written.
3: Not bad. Use the publicity from the show to push the book, and vice versa. Not bad at all.
2: Well, I can get a little privacy anyway.
4: You know I will always support anything you do.
2: What the places? What's the... Oh, what is that?
0: Eyeballs, little dudette. Can't have the cameras falling if the ghost shows up. We got permission.
2: But the noise.
0: Oh, yeah. Sucks, don't it? Oh, well, be done soon.
4: Whoa. Weren't they coming back to get you?
2: Maybe they forgot about me.
4: But it's been hours.
2: Has it? It is awfully quiet.
4: It's past one.
2: Wow. I guess I should see. They might just be waiting to catch me off guard again.
4: Don't let them. You're much too clever. You can do this.
2: Hello? Searching.
5: Perhaps they're filming outside.
2: They wouldn't have left all the equipment. It's all just sitting there. Even that darn drill. Trap. No bars. Figures.
5: Leaving is a very viable option. Grab your smallest case, and we can...
2: The blasted trap has boxed me in.
5: Only about an hour's walk, according to the rustic.
2: But if something happened here, wouldn't it have happened to me too?
5: Then... What?
2: I think it's a joke. They thought it was funny, catching me out in front of the camera, and now...
5: Even more persuasive argument that you must leave this place.
2: No. I can just see it. The draggled author crawls into town after night in haunted lighthouse, only to find camera crew at local bar. Yes, that's where they must be. Well, I'm not playing.
5: So you will...
2: Go upstairs and get back to work. There's still plenty of time before they stagger in. Oh, shit! Oh, no. Good thing I have backup.
4: Now, 'tis truly time to go.
2: But how will I get back down and out of here? In the dark?
4: How can you stay?
2: Easy. All right, the 4 hours I have on battery, and by then, dawn will be coming up. I can just sit tight.
4: What if it was the ghost?
2: Hey, whose imaginary friend are you, anyway?
4: I help you to express your fears.
2: Well, right now, any fears I have are right outside that door, and can stay there.
4: It's going to be all right. Calm down. You need to be calm. It's not that bad. The power just came back on, and the surge started the drill.
2: Really?
4: It's the only logical answer.
2: Logic sucks.
4: The noise won't go away until you go out there and turn it off.
2: No!
4: What if you're the only one here? That damn noise will drive you mad until you put it right.
2: Someone had to turn on the generator.
4: Really?
2: I think so. So someone has to be out there.
4: Someone.
2: You're doing it again!
4: Who do you think it is? No one but you can hear me, my sweet
2: one. Oh, right.
4: If they were not villains, they'd hail you, wouldn't they?
2: Uh-huh.
4: Oh, good.
6: Police, open up!
2: Police?
4: Can you trust him?
2: What else can I do? I'm coming! Police?
6: You step out here, ma'am. Please, keep your hands where I can see you.
2: What? Why?
6: Found one.
2: One what?
6: Survivor. Come on.
2: I can't leave my laptop. What do you mean, survivor?
6: We're just going downstairs for the moment. Everything will be perfectly safe.
2: Okay.
6: Stay to the right here at the bottom of the stairs. We don't want you walking in the evidence. Come on.
2: I can't.
7: Hey, what's the holdup?
2: What happened?
6: That's what we want you to tell us, ma'am. Now, if you just step this way.
2: No.
6: Try to be polite about this, but you have to come with us. It's not a request.
2: I've never seen so much blood.
6: I'm willing to believe that, miss, but we need to find out what you did see by noon tonight.
2: Nothing. Before the lights went out, no one was here. And then there was no power, so I walked my battery to my room, and then you turned them back on.
6: You didn't hear anything? Anything at all?
2: I tend to be lost in thought when I write, and the walls seem pretty thick. What happened?
6: Don't know. The bodies are all missing.
2: I promise you, I didn't see or hear anything.
8: Did you tell them that?
2: Over and over again. They won't believe me. They think I did some awful thing.
8: I know a few lawyers. We'll get this sorted out.
2: But I didn't do anything.
8: Sorry, you caught me in a bad cell zone. Let me get to a landline and call you back.
2: That's a fine kettle of fish.
4: They would never convict you. They must see what a lovely soul you truly are.
2: People have been wrongly convicted in the past.
4: Perhaps she will find a handsome and masculine attorney who, convinced of your innocence, will set you free in the 11th hour.
2: I want to be set free in the first hour!
6: All right, you're free to go.
2: I am?
6: Found them. They're fine.
2: But the blood?
6: Minor accident with the drill. All cleared up now.
2: So I can go? Go back to my writing?
6: From the state of you, you'd need a long, hot soak in a scented tub with candles, and maybe a hot oil massage.
2: Really?
6: Well, that's what your agent suggested anyway. We can get you to a nice hotel where you could...
2: No. I'm going to stay right here and finish my new book. And you can't stop me. You can't stop me, can you?
6: Do what you want. You'll be all alone, at least for the night. The crew should be back by mid-morning.
2: All the more reason to use my time wisely. Bye now.
6: Owen. Watch out for the ghost.
2: What time is it?
4: Nearly 4 a.m. Long past the witching hour. Now is truly the dead of night. The darkest hour just before dawn.
2: Dawn is at 6:43 a.m. today.
4: Ah, then the darkest hour is yet to come.
2: Well, I'm a good 150 pages in anyway. What?
4: A nightbird, perhaps? No, it's...
2: The ghost!
4: Hide yourself! Cover your ears!
2: No! The only way to conquer this sort of phantasm is to face it down.
4: You are so brave and so beautiful.
2: Thank you! I needed that.
4: Of course.

0: Lucy. Told you she'd be fine. Cindy. The look on your face. It was priceless. Here, I caught it. See?
1: What are you doing here? What happened?
2: I just want to bet that's what happened. Now you've got to make nice to every one of George's friends.
1: What do you mean? I still have time.
0: You've been dead to the world for over 10 hours, which brings your window of opportunity to a nice, tidy close. Sorry about that, but you should learn to pace yourself.
1: But it's nearly completed. That must count for something.
0: This file on your laptop? The one that just repeats the same 10 lines over and over? Very Stephen King. But not really marketable, sweetheart.
1: I didn't. Let me see. Oh, God, what have I done?
2: Yes, that's one of them.
1: You faked it, didn't you?
0: What? Why would I do that?
1: The two of you. You were in it together, conspiring to make me... to force me to lose.
0: Well, we did hire a couple of guys.
2: They were more than ready to help.
1: But why?
2: A single woman is an embarrassment. It's just a fact.
1: This is all just to convince me to find a man?
0: Pretty much.
1: Troy, where are you?
2: Troy's not real. You must realize that.

0: And she spent the rest of her days locked up in a padded cell, demanding that someone find Troy and get him to come and visit her. The end.
1: Most excellent. You will surely win your bet.
0: Somehow, the bet is unimportant now. I've really grown through writing this. I can see that my life will be different, better. If I let myself deal with people on a one-to-one basis, if I forge a meaningful relationship with a good man...
1: You will no longer need me.
0: I will always need you, Troy!
1: Oh, Cindy!
2: And that's how it ends. It's really, really a steaming heap of poo.
3: Oh.
2: It'll still sell millions.
3: But she worked so hard.
2: Yeah, yeah. And it has the huge advantage of being the last thing she wrote. Lucky we were able to recover anything from the laptop at all, since she took it with her when she made that leap off the lighthouse.

0: Now that you know how to find us, don't be a stranger. We have enough of those already. Tonight's story, The Seventh Key, was written by Julie Hoverson and very loosely inspired by the book The Seven Keys to Baldpate by Earl Durr Biggers and all its variations, including the stage play called The Seven Keys to Baldpate by George M. Cohen and the 1983 movie The House of Long Shadows. In tonight's production, Cindy Applegate was Chandra Wade, Troy was Matthias Rebney Morgan, Reggio was Christina Ewan, Mandy, Cindy's sister, was Crystal Thompson, Tex was Mike Campbell, Luke was Abner Cenaris, Rourke was Rick Lewis, the crusty old salt was Julie Hoverson, Trooper 1 was Glenn Hallstrom, and Trooper 2 was Frankenvox. Also heard, Cole Hornaday, Renaud LaBeouf, and Julie Hoverson. The music was from C. Felipe Alves, his album Pursuit of Happiness, and is used under a Creative Commons license and is available on Jamendo.com. 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
6: The sealed book.
7: Once again, the keeper of the book is ready to open the ponderous volume in which is recorded all the secrets and mysteries of mankind through the ages. All the strange and mystifying stories of the past, the present, and the future.

0: Keeper of the book, what tale will you tell us this time?
1: What tale shall I tell you? I have tales here of every kind. Tales of murder, tales of madness, of dark deeds and events strange beyond all belief. Let me see. Yes, here's a tale for you. The strange and terrible story of two old ladies and how they tried to escape from their doom. I call the story Escape by Death. My story begins in a big, shabby old house in the country, fully a mile from any other habitation. In a large ground floor room, which is both their bedroom and sitting room, Martha and Louise Abbott listen to the wind howl outside. Louise is an invalid, confined to a wheelchair. Martha, though able to walk, can only hobble a few steps at a time, so that to them, the lonely house is almost like a prison.
2: Listen to that wind, Louise. Oh, I do hate living out in the country like this. We're so isolated from everybody.
3: Oh, yes, Martha. It was so much nicer when we lived in our own house in the village.
2: Even if Roger and Hester are our nephew and niece, we should never have let them persuade us to move out here with them.
4: Oh, what is it, Toby? Queenie? Oh, our mother's darling, hungry. Even Toby and Queenie don't like living here.
3: Yes, they do seem unhappy. Queenie hasn't been eating well.
2: Louise, it's very foolish for us to stay here with Roger and Hester. I think I hear Hester coming now. We'll tell her right away that we want to go back to our old home.
5: Here I am at last, Aunt Louise, Aunt Martha. I brought you tea and some cake I just made this afternoon.
6: Thank you, dear.
7: I have the Daily Sentinel for you. George Gibson just delivered it. I haven't even opened it yet.
2: Thank you. Roger, Louise and I have been talking things over. It was very kind of you to invite us to live here with you, but we were much happier living in the village. We want to go back.
7: But, Aunt Martha, it's much better for you here. Really, it is.
5: Of course. You're just homesick, both of you.
7: And you'll get over it. Pretty soon you'll love the country as much as we do.
5: Now, we don't want to hear another word about your leaving us. We couldn't be happy thinking of you alone and helpless in the village. Come along, Roger. Let them drink their tea.
7: All right, Heston. See you both later.
3: Oh, I do wish they'd let us go back.
2: There's no reason why we shouldn't.
3: Do you remember the teas we used to give? Mary Thompson came over every afternoon. It was so nice.
2: There's no reason we can't move back and give those teas again. We won't be alone or helpless either. With all the money Father left us, we can afford a dozen servants. Louise, we are going back. I've made up my mind.
3: Oh, Martha, I'm so glad.
2: Listen to Toby and Queenie. They're glad we're going back, too, aren't you, you fat old darlings?
3: Oh, they understand you, Martha. They know we're not going to stay here much longer.
2: Of course they do. Well, now that's settled, let's see what's in the Sentinel. Let's see now.
3: Oh, Martha, let's look at the obituary notices first.
2: That's just what I was turning to, Louise. Here we are.
3: Did anyone we know die?
2: Now, let me see. Yes. You remember Amos Wilson, don't you?
3: Yes.
2: He died 2 days ago.
3: Poor Amos. He was about your age, wasn't he, Martha?
2: Certainly not. He was a good deal older.
3: Martha, look at this. Why, it says that Mary Thompson is entering the county home for the infirm.
2: The poor house? Oh, no, no, it can't be.
3: You can read it for yourself. Oh, that dreadful place. I'd rather be dead than in that home.
2: Poor Mary.
3: Martha, after we move back to the village, can't we have Mary come to live with us?
2: Yes, of course. Why, going to the poorhouse would be the death of her.
3: No. No, it can't be.
2: What can't be?
3: Read what it says there in the real estate column. The old Abbott mansion, owned by the Mrs. Martha and Louise Abbott, has been put up for sale. by their nephew, Roger Clark.
2: What? Well, it must be a mistake. Oh. We never told Roger to sell our house. Roger! Roger!
3: Now, Martha, we mustn't get excited.
2: But why should he want to sell our house? I won't permit it.
7: Are you calling me, Aunt Martha?
2: Yes, Roger. What's this in the Sentinel about our house being up for sale?
7: Oh, is it in the Sentinel? Oh, I'm so sorry.
3: It is a mistake, isn't it, Roger?
7: Well, no, Aunt Louise. But since the house isn't being used, I thought it would be a good idea to sell it.
2: But you had no right to put the house up for sale without telling me.
7: Now, don't get yourself excited, Aunt Martha. If you don't want the house sold, I'll remove it from the market.
3: You must, Roger. We couldn't live if the house was sold.
7: All right. Now, I'll take care of everything. Don't you worry. Everything's going to be all right.
2: I don't like it, Louise. I don't like it at all. Why should he try to sell it without telling us?
3: It does seem strange.
2: Louise, we must get in touch with Judge Morris at once. Mm-hmm. He's the administrator of Father's estate. He'll take care of everything for us the way we want it. I didn't like the look in Roger's eyes just now. I've always been suspicious of Roger, and if you want my opinion, he and Hester are up to something. Is Mother's beautiful Queenie hungry? Well, here's a nice piece of meat from the lovely supper Hester just brought us.
3: Oh, Queenie is hungry, Martha. She's got her appetite back since she learned we intend going back to the village.
2: Yes, she has, but where's Toby? I don't see him around any place.
3: He's probably in the kitchen. Martha, when are you going to speak to Roger and Hester again about our leaving?
2: I'm waiting until we can get in touch with Judge Morris. He'll come get us whether Roger wants us to go or not. There's been something very strange about Roger's manner ever since we told him yesterday we didn't want to stay.
3: Martha, look. Queenie's ill. Oh. That meat you gave her, it's made her sick.
2: Queenie. Oh, what's the matter with Mother's darling?
3: Oh, Martha, there's something terribly wrong with her.
2: Queenie, what is it? Oh, Louise, what can we do?
3: Give us some water, maybe that'll help. Oh, Martha, she's fallen down.
2: She's dead, Louise. Queenie is dead.
3: Oh, no. No, she can't.
2: But she is, though she was perfectly all right until I gave her that meat.
3: She was so hungry, she just bolted it down. Oh, Martha, she must have choked on it. She's choked to death.
2: Did she? I'm not so sure.
3: Martha, what do you mean? What else could it have been?
2: She acted more as if she were poisoned.
3: Poisoned?
2: Yes, I'm sure of it. The meat was poisoned. That's why Queenie died.
3: But how's that possible?
2: It was poisoned because that meat was meant for us.
3: Martha, you don't mean that Roger and Hester...
2: Yes, Louise. Oh, I see it now. That's why they brought us out here. Why they won't let us leave. They're planning to kill us. They're after our money.
3: Oh, Martha, what are we going to do?
2: Well, we've got to get in touch with Judge Morris right away. He'll save us.
3: But, Martha, how can we? The telephone, it's upstairs in Hester's room. And neither of us can climb stairs.
2: I know that. We've got to figure another way to reach him. Louise, our lives depend upon it.
1: All that night, the two old ladies, terror in their hearts, tossed and turned in an effort to think of a way of escape from the horrible trap in which they found themselves. In the morning, they thought they had discovered how to do it. When George Gibson, the rural mail carrier, came by, Louise called to him and gave him a frantic message to Judge Morris, which he promised to deliver. However, a few minutes later, encountering Roger, their nephew, George Gibson told him what had happened, and Roger managed to persuade him not to deliver the message. Then Roger hurried home to consult with Hester.
5: Roger, you say that while Martha was out here in the kitchen with me, Louise was giving George Gibson a message for Judge Morris?
7: Yes, and she seemed so excited that George stopped me on the road to tell me about it. Hester, I'm afraid they suspect.
5: Oh, no, they mustn't. We mustn't let them.
7: I should say not, after all the trouble we've gone to. We would ruin everything.
5: Yes.
7: We've got to quiet their suspicion somehow. We've got to make them like it here, so they'd be perfectly content to stay with us until they die.

0: story of escape by death, as it is written in the sealed book. For 24 hours, Martha and Louise have waited in trembling impatience for George Gibson to bring word that Judge Morris has received their frantic appeal for help.
1: Oh, Martha, where can George be? He's more than an hour late.
2: Well, he's probably just been delayed. Maybe the car broke down. He'll be here soon.
1: Yes, here he comes now. He's turning up the drive. Oh, Martha, I was so worried.
2: I told you he wouldn't fail us.
1: But there's Roger taking the mail from him. Suppose Roger doesn't let him see us. He might...
2: Louise!
1: What is it, Martha? What's wrong?
2: That isn't George Gibson delivering the mail.
1: Not George Gibson?
2: No, that's a much younger man. Now he's leaving. Roger's coming back in the house.
1: Martha, where do you suppose George is?
2: I don't know. I don't understand.
1: Perhaps he's sick today.
2: Here comes Roger.
3: Hello, Aunt Martha. Aunt Louise. Here's a magazine that came in the mail. I thought you might like to see it.
1: Thank you, Roger.
2: Why didn't George Gibson deliver the mail today?
3: Oh, you saw that there was a new driver. Well, I'm sorry to have to tell you this, but yesterday afternoon, poor George was killed.
2: Killed?
1: Oh, no.
3: He had a bad accident as he was returning to the village.
2: An accident?
3: Yes. I'd rather not talk about it anymore now. It'll just upset you. Hester will bring you some supper soon.
1: Poor George.
2: Well, that means Judge Morris didn't get our message.
1: Oh, Martha.
2: Don't you see, Louise? That wasn't any accident. George was killed to keep him from going to Judge Morris.
1: Martha, you can't mean that Roger and Hester...
2: Yes, Louise, they'll stop at nothing to get our money.
1: But what are we going to do? We can't get a message to anyone. And they're poisoning our food. We haven't eaten a thing since poor Queenie died. We can't go on throwing the food away or we'll starve.
2: There's only one thing to do. Toby must sample our food.
1: You mean to see if it's poisoned?
2: Yes, it's dreadful. Having to risk poor Toby's life, but it's the only thing we can do. Here you are, Toby, a nice piece of meat for Mother's darling.
1: Oh, Martha, I get so frightened every time I see Toby eating something. I keep remembering Queenie, the dreadful way she died.
2: Now, Louise, we mustn't think of that. Here, Toby, dear.
4: Martha, why are you feeding Toby?
3: Well, he gets plenty to eat in the kitchen. He'll die of overeating if you aren't careful.
2: I've always fed Toby from my own plate. He expects it.
3: But, Aunt Martha, if you feed that meat to the cat, there won't be enough for you.
4: No. And if you're to get well, you need all that food. Now, I don't want you feeding Toby any more of it.
3: Here, Toby. Come on, boy. Come on, come on. Come on. Come on out the kitchen, Aunt Martha and Louise. Eat their supper.
4: Aunt Martha, Aunt Louise, I've brought you your lunch. Doesn't it look good?
1: Yes, Hester, it's very nice.
2: Here, Toby. Here, kitty, kitty, kitty. Hester, have you seen Toby?
4: No, Aunt Martha, I haven't.
1: Oh, but where could he be? Toby's always on time for meals.
4: Oh, he's probably someplace around the house. Now, eat your lunch before it gets cold.
1: Oh, Martha, where can he be?
2: Toby will be along in a few minutes. We won't touch a bit of this food until he's eaten some of it.
1: I do wish he were here. I'm so hungry.
2: Louise, don't touch a thing on that tray. It isn't safe.
1: Here, Toby. Here, kitty, kitty. Here.

0: Martha. Aunt Louise, how are you?
1: Good evening, Roger.
2: I have supper here for you two. Why, Aunt Martha, neither of you ate your lunch. What's wrong?
3: We weren't hungry, Hester.
1: Have you found Toby yet?
2: No, I've looked everywhere for him, but he seems to have disappeared.
3: Oh, no.
0: Now, you mustn't worry. I'm sure he'll turn up all right.
2: Aunt Martha, you and Aunt Louise can't afford to miss meals in your state of health.
0: Certainly not. Now, we want you to eat everything that Hester's brought you.
2: Mm-hmm. You'll make us very unhappy if you don't. Now, please eat it while it's hot. Come along, Roger. I'll get you your supper.
0: All right, dear.
1: Did you hear what she said about Toby, Louise?
3: Yes. He's vanished.
1: Nonsense. They've killed him. What? You saw how angry they were last night when we fed Toby from our plates. They've killed him, so he won't...

0: spoil their plans.
1: Oh, Martha, what are we going to do? I'm so hungry that my head spins and I'm dizzy.
0: I know, Louise, so am I. Oh, I hate them, I hate them.
1: We're leaving them our money and our wills. They'll get it soon enough. Why must they kill us?
0: Because they're nothing but common murderers. I distrusted Roger from the minute Hester first brought him to our house.
1: Yes, it's his fault. He's changed, Hester. She used to be such a sweet girl.
0: Oh, if there was only some way to get word to the village, or to bring somebody here to help us. Louise, I have an idea.
1: What is it, Martha?
0: There's one way to bring people here.
1: What, Martha?
0: If we were to set fire to the house, somebody would be sure to see the flames.
1: Yes, of course. And then the fire company would come out.
0: Then we'd be able to tell them we'd be saved.
1: Oh, but Martha, Hester and Roger would put out the fire before it could get big enough to be seen.
0: Louise, I know a way we can prevent them from putting out the fire.
1: You do?
0: Yes, we can save ourselves, Louise. We can save ourselves.
2: Looking down the cellar stairs like that. Now, you should be in your room.
3: You certainly should. It's drafty out here in the hall. Now, close the cellar door and go back to your room.
0: But I heard Toby crying. He's down in the cellar, and I won't go to my room until I get him.
3: But Aunt Martha...
2: Roger, just to put Aunt Martha's mind at ease, why don't you go down the cellar and see if Toby is there?
3: Oh, all right. But if you ask me, it's just a waste of time.
0: Please help him look for Toby, Hester. You'll find him so much quicker if you both look for him.
2: Aunt Martha... Oh, very well. But you go back to your room so you don't catch cold. Roger, do you see him?
4: He doesn't seem to be any place here in the cellar.
0: Now we'll see just how smart you are, trying to poison us. You won't stop us from escaping now. Now let's get Louise. Louise! Louise, it worked.
1: You mean you were able to lock them in the cellar?
0: Yes, and with the door locked, they can't get out.
1: Oh. They found out they're locked in.
0: Now, don't you worry about it, Louise. I'll take care of everything.
1: What are you doing with that kerosene lamp, Martha?
0: Pouring the kerosene around the room so it will burn better. There. Are you ready to leave, Louise?
1: Yes, Martha, yes.
0: Now strike a match and start the fire.
1: How quickly it's starting to spread.
0: Yes, we've got to leave. I'll push your wheelchair, Louise, and you try to help by rolling the wheels.
2: Yes, Martha.
0: Well, we're coming along nicely.
2: Come
0: on, dear. Come on. Come on.
1: Martha, I do hate to do this.
0: Louise, you mustn't waste any pity on them. Even if they are our niece and nephew, they're nothing but common murderers.
1: Yes, I suppose you're right.
0: Now, I'll just open the front door and we'll be free. Now, roll the wheels a bit, please.
2: Yes.
0: And just a few feet more and we'll be safe.
2: Yes, that's it.
0: There. Now we're far enough away from the house to be perfectly safe.
1: Oh, my. The whole house is on fire. Do you think they can see it in the village by now, Martha?
0: I'm sure they do. Now remember, Louise, when the fire company gets here, we don't know what happened to Roger and Hester. We just managed to get out ourselves.
1: Yes, Martha.
0: If we told them what we were forced to do to escape, we'd have to reveal that our own niece and nephew were poisonous, murderers. We don't want to disgrace the family name, Louise.
1: Oh, no, Martha, of course not.
5: Look, Martha, look! The roof is going!
0: And here comes the fire engine. Louise, we're saved. We're saved. Good morning, Judge Morris.
6: Good morning, Miss Martha, Miss Louise. I trust you're well after that terrible ordeal last night.
1: Oh, we're feeling much better. Thank you, Judge Morris.
6: I know it'll be painful for you, but now that your niece and nephew are gone, we must plan for your future.
0: Oh, you don't have to bother, Judge. All we want to do is move back to our old house. hire a few servants and live as we used to.
6: Yes.
0: And I was wondering if you could arrange to have Mary Thompson come live with us. I won't hear of her going to that dreadful home for the infirm. Why, the poorhouse would be the death of her.
1: Oh, no, we can't let her go there. And
0: with all the money Father left us, there's no reason why she should.
6: Ladies, I'd hoped I'd never have to reveal the truth to you, but now it appears I must.
0: The truth? I don't understand, Judge.
6: Some weeks ago, the bonds in the trust fund your father left you became utterly worthless.
0: What?
6: Your nephew and niece were afraid the shock of learning you were penniless would be too much for you. So it was decided to keep the news from you. That's why the three of us persuaded you to move in with them. Your house here in the village had to be sold to meet the debts of the estate.
0: But that can't be. Father left us so much.
6: It's all worthless now. Perhaps I should have told you this a month ago. But your niece and nephew wouldn't hear of it. In spite of the fact that they had only Roger's salary to live on, they were determined to prevent you from ever learning of your misfortune.
1: But the deaths of poor Queenie and Toby, of George Gibson.
6: George Gibson?
1: Yes.
6: I'm afraid I don't understand. Surely you heard that he was killed. The tire blew out and his car turned over.
0: You mean he wasn't murdered?
6: Certainly not.
0: Oh.
6: Are you feeling well? Has my news been too much for you?
0: No. No.
6: Well, now that your niece and nephew are gone, there's no one to support you, I'm afraid there's only one thing left.
0: One thing left? What's that?
6: I'm sorry to say, believe me, I am. The county home for the infirm.
1: Oh.
6: The poorhouse.

0: And that is the tale of escape by death, as it is written in the sealed book. Louise and Martha, because they could not believe that the death of their cat was an accident, convinced themselves that they were in danger of being killed, and in their frantic efforts to escape, ruthlessly destroyed their only protectors. Strange are the ways in which fate plays tricks on mere mortals. But the sound of the great gong tells me it's time to close the sealed book once more.
1: One moment, keeper of the book. What story from the sealed book will you tell us next time?
0: Next time? What kind of a tale would you like? A story of ghosts, of vampires, of werewolves howling in the night? A tale of dark plots and evil deeds? Of a strange fate overtaking the guilty? Let me see. I'll find one for you in just a moment.

0: And now, Keeper of the Book, have you found the story that you'll tell next time?
1: Yes, yes, I found one for you. It's the amazing story of a woman's jealousy, so great that it would not let her lie quietly in her grave, but made her seek revenge even from behind the dark veil of death. I call it Death at Storm House.
0: Be sure to be with us next time to hear another strange and mysterious story from
2: The Sealed Book.
0: The Sealed Book, written by Bob Arthur and David Cogan, is produced and directed by Jock McGregor.
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4: The Diary of Fate. Fate plays no favorites. It could happen to you.
5: Book 701, page 327. Yes, here it is. The life record of Janice Bennett. A record in which you, Janice, although young and attractive, have left disappointment, heartache, and anger in your wake. For regardless of what it meant to others, you always took the easy way out for yourself. And now, for a brief moment, I, Fate, look ahead to an instant of crisis in your life.
6: But, Philip, why have you stopped?
7: We're at the head of the stairs, Aunt Claire.
6: Well, what of it? Philip, where's your arm? Philip, don't you hear me? Philip, where are you?
7: Right here, Aunt Claire.
6: Philip!

0: Janus Bennett chose the path of evil. But then I, fate, intervened. And because of a little thing, a broken pair of glasses, she soon will be condemned to death. But mark well the words, you who listen, for fate is not ruthless, not without purpose. In a moment, I will read again from the Diary of Fate.
1: In a moment, we'll unfold our story. But first, here is our announcer.

0: Janice Bennett will find, as others have found, that no mortal can compute the final result of little things. For they are the tools with which I work. Remember, Janice, how it all started? You stood near the rail of an ocean liner, carrying you from Cape Town, South Africa, to New York, when a little thing happened. A trivial thing destined to change the whole pattern of your life.
1: Pardon me, miss, but I believe this is yours.
2: What? Oh, were you speaking to me?
1: Yes, your handkerchief. It almost fell overboard. Here you are.
2: Oh, why, thank you very much.
1: Oh, it's a pleasure, I assure you. We sound just like something out of the gay 90s.
2: Well, how do you mean?
1: Oh, pretty girl drops handkerchief. Obliging fellow picks it up and...
2: And I'm much too modern to pull an old trick like that. Believe me, I didn't realize I dropped it.
1: Well, accident or not, it was still very effective. You see, if you hadn't dropped it, I'd never have met you and learned your name.
2: All right, you win. I'm Janice.
1: And I'm Philip Kirby.
2: Now we're not strangers anymore.
1: No. Matter of fact, I think we're going to be friends. Very close friends.
0: Yes, Janice, it was a little thing. A handkerchief that you really had dropped by accident. So common a thing that you joked about it. And because of that, you met the handsome, suave Philip Kirby, traveling to Boston with his invalid sister. Before he left, he made an appointment with you for cocktails. 2 hours later, in the ship's lounge, you and Philip were well on your way to a warm friendship.
1: And all I have to say is I'm sorry you didn't drop that handkerchief 4 days ago.
2: So am I. It's been a very dull voyage until today.
1: You're right. My sister Marion never leaves the stateroom, you know, so traveling with her is pretty tiresome. By the way, Janet, why did you leave Cape Town?
2: Oh, just got tired of it.
1: Mm. You have a family in New York?
2: No, I'm quite alone in the world.
1: Well, relatives do come in handy now and again. Especially relatives like Aunt Claire in Boston. You see, Aunt Claire has nothing but money. Lots and lots of it.
2: And you like money, don't you, Philip?
1: I love it, Janice. And what's more, I intend to have it. Well, I better go look in on Marion for a while, poor girl. Will you excuse me?
2: Of course, Philip.
1: And will you meet me later on deck, say at 8 o'clock?
2: I'd love to. And please, Philip, don't be late. I'll be waiting. Was your sister all right, Philip?
1: She's asleep now. It's a wonderful night, Janice.
2: Mm-hmm.
1: Since I've found you, everything's changed. You're beautiful. Janice?
2: Yes, Philip?
1: Janice, I...
2: Philip.
1: Janice, darling, I'm falling in love with you.
0: Yes, Janice. Philip Kirby was falling in love with you. Now the path you would follow is clear. For Philip seemed to be everything you desired in a man. And he had money. You arranged to meet him the following evening. But early next morning, when you dropped into the purser's office on casual business, another little thing happened.
2: Are you the purser?
3: Yes, I am. May I help you?
2: Well, thank you. I'm in stateroom 812, and I'm having a little trouble
3: with... Look out, miss. Those cards.
2: Oh, I'm terribly sorry. How clumsy. Here, let me help you pick them up.
3: It's perfectly all right, miss.
2: Oh, but I insist it was my...
3: Is something wrong?
2: Why, this card says, Mr. Philip Kirby and wife.
0: You stared at the card in disbelief. Philip's invalid sister Marion was really his wife. All afternoon you brooded. But as evening approached, you thought again of Philip's handsome face, his kisses, and his money. Finally, as the hour of your meeting arrived, you went to join him.
1: Janice, I've missed you today. All day long, I could think of nothing else but you.
2: Oh, please, Philip. Life is complicated enough without
1: you. But life can be very simple, Doc. Good living to share with the right woman. That's all I ask. Well, Aunt Claire's money will supply the good living. And you, Janice, are the right woman. I'm positive of that.
2: There's only one loophole in that scheme of things, Philip. The present, Mr. Philip Kirby, might object. Good night.
1: What? But Janice. Janice, wait. Janice, come back here.
4: Janice.
2: Go away, Philip.
4: Janice, you've got to listen to me. Open the door, please, Janice.
1: I don't know how you found out about Mary and Janice, but it doesn't matter. I was going to tell you myself. But there's one thing you must understand. I meant every word I said to you.
2: And what about her?
1: All right. I'll tell you the whole thing. Frankly, Marion means nothing to me. I don't love her. Never have. She's been my wife only a few weeks, and I married her for the sole purpose of getting close to her Aunt Claire's fortune.
2: How do I know Aunt Claire isn't just a myth, too?
1: She's real enough, all right. She's an old woman. Been blind for years. She lives alone now with nothing but her pets, her memories, and her money.
2: And Marion is going to inherit that money?
1: Yes. She's Aunt Claire's only near relative. That's why I married her. Don't you understand?
2: Strangely enough, I do. We're really two of a kind, you and I.
1: I know. Janice, I need you. I need you. I want you near me.
2: But you want to need Aunt Claire's money just as badly. It's rather ironic, isn't it?
1: Ironic? You don't know the half of it. Why, Aunt Claire has never even seen Mary. And yet Marion will receive her entire fortune.
2: You say Aunt Claire is blocked. And she's never seen Mary?
1: That's right. But, Janice, don't you see everything could be so perfect if only... what's the use of daydreaming?
2: Daydreaming can do wonders, sir. It stimulates the imagination.
1: What are you talking about?
2: Philip, if you really love me, then it's a matter of our two lives against Marion's one.
0: Yes, Janice. The path you had chosen led you to a decision for murder. And you found an eager accomplice in the infatuated Philip. Far into the night, you outlined your plan. When you met again the following afternoon, the heavy fog that enshrouded the decks made a fitting background to the dark evil in your mind.
1: Positive. Marion's parents died in Cape Town. She has no close friends or relatives in Boston except Annie Clay. And she's blind.
2: Well, I've already written my suicide note. I'll leave it on the dresser in my cabinet.
1: Good. When it gets dark, I'll take care of Mary. That will be simple. Then I'll wait for your signal.
2: It may be late before the doctor comes.
1: That doesn't matter. Once we've gotten rid of Marion, you will be Aunt Claire's niece and everything.
2: And Janice Bennett will have committed suicide, jumping over there. Oh, Philip.
1: Now, steady. Steady, Janice. Nothing can go wrong, dear. I'll be waiting for your signal.

0: Yes. There's no one in this now. Are you ready?
1: Yes, yes. You keep a lookout. I'll be out in a minute.
0: All right. But hurry.
1: All right. There. Well, it's done, Janice. It's over. Now you get back in the cabin. And hurry, hurry.
2: Marion Kirby was destroyed. But because of a little thing, because of a handkerchief and a spilled index file, you chose a path of least resistance. Now a path from which there was no turning back. Soon, Janice Bennett, I will read again from your record in the Diary of Fate.
3: We'll continue our story of Janice Bennett in just a moment. Now, here is our announcer.

0: Janice Bennett. Because of the carelessly dropped handkerchief, you had met Philip Kirby. And now, a week later, as you and Philip left the ship and boarded a train bound for Boston and Aunt Claire, there was no thought of remorse. Now there was only what you thought to be the attractive future.
1: So you see, although Marion often corresponded with her dear Aunt Claire, she never saw her.
2: What about pictures?
1: There aren't any. Marion was hardly photogenic. Actually, she dreaded the sight of a camera.
2: Well, that helps. Now, Philip, are there any old servants or close friends I should know about?
1: Not a one. Aunt Claire's friends are all in the animal kingdom. Cats, dogs, canaries, that sort of thing. And the servants, well, they just about change with the season. So don't worry, my dear. If we watch our step, we can't fail. When Aunt Claire talks of her pet cats or her faithful dog, we'll be intensely interested. And when she speaks of her late husband, the Colonel, we'll be completely absorbed.
2: Did the Colonel ever see Marion?
1: Frequently. He was a regular army man, you know, and in 1939 was military attaché in South Africa. That was before I met Mary, so I know a little about him.
2: And he was killed in the war, right?
1: Well, officially, he's still listed as missing in action, but there's no doubt in anyone's mind that he's dead. Except, of course, Aunt Claire. See, she cherishes the illusion that one day the Colonel shall return.
2: But what if he's right, sir? He'd know I'm not marrying him.
1: Don't be absurd. The chances, Janice, are a million to one that the Colonel is dead. Now, you'll have to admit that those are pretty good odds.
2: Yes, Philip, they are. At those odds, it's hardly a gamble at all. Hardly a gamble.
1: Well, this must be it. 114 Grant Place.
2: Aunt Claire's cozy little mansion.
3: Good afternoon.
2: I'm Marion Kirby, Mrs. Fuller's niece.
3: Oh, please come in, Mrs. Kirby. Mrs. Fuller's been expecting you, Mr. Kirby, this morning. May I take the wrap?
1: Thank you. I hope the excitement of our arrival hasn't upset Mrs. Fuller.
3: Oh, no, sir, it hasn't. Mrs. Fuller's only concerned with her pets, and then, of course, there's her constant nightmare.
2: Nightmare? What do you mean?
3: Your aunt awakens almost every night and cries out that Carl has come back. Now that she's happy, excuse me, I'm afraid I can't keep talking. I'll tell Mrs. Fuller you've arrived.
2: Nightmare, sister. Nightmares about Carl's return. Carl? That's the Colonel, sir. Felix, you don't think that...
1: That Aunt Claire's dreams are an oath? Now, you think the Colonel's going to pop in here momentarily? No, ma'am. But neither do I think that your constant fretting over the matter is very much help. Remember, Marion, we've got to play this cleverly. Now, come on. It's time to meet Aunt Claire.
2: All right, Philip. I'm ready. I'm anxious to meet. More tea, Aunt Claire?
4: Oh, thank you. Taking tea with company's fun. Of course, I'm never really alone. I always have my little friend. Raj, my blue ribbon siamese. Perkin, Perky, my canary. But then again, it's not quite like having actual people like you two. Nor is it like having Carl here by my side.
2: You miss him terribly, don't you, Aunt Claire?
4: Yes, my dear, I do. Carl was more than just good company. And frankly, I can't get around very well without him. Oh, I do hope he returns before long. I'm not going to live forever, you know.
1: Come now, enough of that sort of talk. You've years ahead, Aunt Claire.
4: Too, if I'm lucky. And that reminds me. Philip, I'm too old to watch my business interests. And with Carl gone, getting around is a bothersome problem. So I'd like you and Marion to look after my investments.
2: Why, Aunt Claire, Philip here is an absolute wizard in the world of finance.
4: Well, that's good news. I'm glad to hear that you're so successful, Philip. I'm very glad. Well, 3 o'clock already? Philip, will you help me downstairs? It's time to see Roger.
1: It's a pleasure, Aunt Claire.
4: Thank you. I detest being bothersome. Well, maybe Carl will be back
2: I hope so, Aunt Clara. I certainly hope so.
0: Yes, Janice. Brazenly, you pretended to hope for Carl's return. But even as you smiled and spoke the comforting words, a sudden panic surged through you at the thought of your mock wish being realized. And hours later, as you and Philip sat alone in the library, the possibility of Carl's return pressed heavily on your mind.
2: But, Philip, they never found his body. There's no proof he's actually dead. Why, for all we know...
1: Stop it, Janet. Colonel Fuller was in a plane that crashed in Germany and burned to nothing. That was in the winter of 1942. Janet, he's as dead as...
2: He's been since that time.
1: Well, good evening, Aunt Claire.
2: Hello, Aunt Claire.
4: Good evening, children. That'll be all, Vincent. You can call about Carl now, if you will.
3: Very well, ma'am.
1: Call about Carl?
4: Yes. I check with the authorities at least once a day. Never can tell just when you show up, you know.
2: What? You check
1: with the authorities once a day? Oh. Very sensible thing to do.
4: Well, I'm going to my room in a moment. But first, I want to tell you of a decision I've made.
2: A decision? About what?
4: Well, as you know, Marion, you are my sole heir, and as such, you inherit all my worldly possessions. But after our chat this afternoon, I realized that Philip was more than just a fair provider.
1: What do you mean, Aunt Claire? What are you getting at?
4: Well, now that there's no need to worry about you too, I can at last do something I've long dreamed of. Tomorrow I'm going to change my wish.
2: Change it? But how?
4: In memory of Carl. I'm going to leave all my money to the Society for the Prevention of Cruelty to Animals.
0: For a moment, Janice, you were stunned. You stared vacantly at Philip as the old woman hobbled from the room, a cane tapping for clearance. Then the full effect of her words crashed into your mind, and you realized that Claire Fuller had to be stopped. Yes, Janice, no matter what the cost, she had to be kept from changing her will.
2: Bailiff, did you hear? Did you? What are we going to do? How can we stop her?
1: Only one thing will stop Aunt Claire now, and that's her death, Janice. Her accidental death.
0: You saw there was no alternative, Janice. You had already murdered once. Now, with everything you both wanted almost within reach, another life was unimportant. But an hour later, as you plotted with Philip, I, fate, again intervened. And another little thing happened.
2: Philip, are you sure? Are you certain that nothing can go wrong?
1: I'm positive, Janice. Now calm down. The cook has already left, and once I get Benson out of the house, the rest will be easy. In some way, we'll get Aunt Claire to the head of the stairs, and then...
2: And it's all over.
1: Exactly. Of course, we'll call for an ambulance, but...
2: Philip, your glass is watch out.
1: Oh. Confound it. I've broken a limb. Wait a minute. This will do the trick very nicely. Yes. Benson. Oh, Benson, will you come in here a moment, please?
3: Yes, sir. Yes, sir. Is there something I can do for you, sir?
1: Yes, there is, Benson. I've broken the right lens of my reading glasses. I'm at a complete loss without them. I wonder if you'd happen to know of an optician who stays open evenings.
3: Why, yes, sir, I do.
1: Luckily, I kept a copy of my prescription. Just got these glasses a month ago. Oh, here it is. Thank you, Benson.
3: Quite all right. Glad to see
2: you. That certainly was a lucky break.
1: Yes. And now, my dear, in a matter of minutes, it will all be yours.
4: Yes? Who's there?
2: It's me, Aunt Claire. We'd like you to join us in the library.
4: What is it, children?
1: It's about your decision to change your will, Aunt Claire.
4: Well, my mind's made up about that, but...
2: And nobody wants to change it.
1: No. You see, Marion and I have decided to make a donation ourselves, and, well, we'd like your advice.
4: Oh, I see. Well, in that case, what are we waiting for? Philip, give me your arm.
2: And, Claire, have you talked to anyone of this yet? About changing your will, I mean?
4: No, not to a soul. I'm not the kind to talk before I act. Philip, why have you stopped?
1: We're at the head of the stairs, Aunt Claire.
4: Well, what of it? Philip, where's your arm? Philip, don't you hear me? Philip, where are you?
5: Right here.
4: Philip!
0: It was all over, Janice. The woman you called Aunt Claire was dead. But even as you stared at her lifeless body, your thoughts turned to the wealth that would soon be yours. But soon I will write again under your name in the Diary of Fate.
6: And now, before the strange conclusion to our story of the Janice Bennett entry, here is our announcer.
0: Yes, Janice Bennett. The moment Claire Fuller died, you had everything you wanted in life. And as you stood in the study and watched Philip calmly tell a policeman how Aunt Claire had accidentally fallen to her death, the hysteria that had surged through you during the awful moment of murder slowly subsided. But then Vincent entered the room.
3: Oh, Mrs. Kirby, I don't know what to say. This accident, it's awful.
0: Is it?
1: This is Vincent, officer. Mrs. Fuller's butler.
2: It's a terrible thing, Vincent. Aunt Claire was such a fine woman.
3: Yes, you can think that all this time I've been rushing home with good news for her, with wonderful news for her.
1: Good news? What do you mean, Vincent?
2: Good news about what?
3: About Carl. He's back.
1: What?
7: What are you saying, man?
2: No, he can't.
3: Yes, he's out in the hall.
2: No.
3: I'll get him for you.
2: No, don't. He'll know I'm not married. He'll know what we've done.
7: Dennis. Shut up.
0: Dennis. I thought your wife's name was Marion. Kirby?
2: Oh, stop it, Philip. What's the use? Carl knows. We lost you. You understand? We lost.
0: Hey, wait a minute. I want to know who this Carl is. Come on, calm down, Mrs. Kirby. Come on, calm down now.
2: Calm down? Well, I'll tell you who Carl is. He's the one man in the whole world who could ruin everything for us.
0: Huh?
2: He's the only man who knows that I'm not Marion Kirby, that I'm an imposter, a murderer.
3: What? I don't understand, ma'am.
0: What do you mean you don't understand?
3: Well, Mr. Kirby sent me to an optician to get his glasses repaired.
0: Yes?
3: The only one I knew of was right next door to the SPCA. So while I was waiting for the glasses, I checked, and that's where I found Carl. You see, Carl is a dog. Mrs. Fuller's seeing eye dog.
0: Yes, Janice Bennett. It never occurred to you that Carl could be a seeing eye dog. In panic, you revealed your guilt and condemned both Philip and yourself to death. And now it is time to close the book. Yes, I, Fate, am but the instrument of a plan. And the myriad little things that happen are the tools with which I work. Heed well the moral, you who listen, and remember, there is a page for you in the Diary of Fate.
6: Included in the cast of our story were Herbert Litton, Ginny Johnson, Gloria Gordon, Doug Young, James Murphy, Ray Erlenborn, and Hal Sawyer. Diary of Fate is a Larry Finley transcription, brought to you from Hollywood.
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0: Gretel, can you hear me?
1: Yes.
0: I'm going to lash you to my back with this rope and try and climb up the side of the ravine.
1: No, it isn't possible. Better leave me here and go for help.
0: No, if you can stand the pain, I'll get to the top all right. How does the leg feel now?
1: It hurts.
0: I know it does. But it's our only chance, Gretel. The ice and snow is likely to start and move again at any minute. And with this wind blowing...
1: I know.
0: So will you be a brave girl?
1: It isn't any use. You can't do it with me. You will fall. That will be the end for both of us. Better, far better that I stay here and you go for help.
0: No. If you stay, I stay, Gretel. It's my fault that you're here. Whatever happens, I'll share it with you.
1: A little while ago, I was afraid of you.
0: You thought I meant to do you some harm, wasn't that it?
1: Yes.
0: Perhaps you were right, Gretel.
1: But since our accident, since that great wall of snow came down the mountain and swept us into this ravine, you've been so good, so wonderful.
0: What else could I do? You never wanted to come up here. If it wasn't for me, you'd be safe in your village.
1: The village? Will we ever see it again? And France? What will France do if I don't come back?
0: You'll go back. I'll carry you up the side of this ravine. I'll take you back to your village and put you in the arms of your sweetheart. Or I'll die in the attempt. Now, come. Don't let's waste any time. I've got plenty of rope and plenty of strength. Now, are you ready?
1: Yes.
0: Good. There's still some brandy in this flask. You drink it down. And remember, if I hurt you, it's because I can't help it.
1: Won't you have some, too?
0: No, I'm better without it. I want you to sit up. Put your arms around my neck. Then I'll tie you to me with a rope. Now, are you ready?
1: Yes.
0: Steady now. Take it easy. Take it easy. How's the pain?
1: It's all right.
0: You're a brave girl, Gretel.
1: We learn to be hardy in the mountains.
0: You'll be the mother of splendid sons one day, Gretel.
1: That seems far away now.
0: Oh, nonsense. It's only the distance from where we are now to the top of the ravine. Well, perhaps 300 feet. Just that little distance between us and life, between you and Franz, and your wedding next week. We're not going to admit we can't fight our way up that far, are we?
1: Herr Dr. Jacob, I said I was afraid of you. It was because I feared I might love you.
0: Don't say that, Gretel.
1: Since we have been through this night together, I know I will love you. Always. But without fear. It is the kind of love that is without evil, that is good and big, and makes us feel close to God. Before, I would have feared to tell Franz about you. Now, if ever I see him again, I will tell him everything. And we will both remember you always with love and gratitude.
0: Oh, please. Please don't go on. If only you knew how little I deserve it. If you only knew what was in my heart when I came to Karavina.
1: We in Karavina are far away from the world. We don't know the way that others live and think and feel. But we do know good from bad. And I know whatever may have been in your heart when you first came, 'tis no longer there.
0: You're right, Gretel. These hours spent on the mountain with death so close to us, just the two of us on the edge of eternity, have cleansed me as nothing in this world has ever done before. That's why I feel I can climb that perilous ravine. I feel strong. I feel that a new life has begun for me. This can't be the end.
1: Then let us go. You will need your strength, all of us.

0: You take Carl and Friedel and follow the west far. Dr. Lanyon and I will take the north side. If you find them, sound your horn. You understand?
1: Yes, sir. And if we don't, we'll return to the village when it gets dark. Good luck.
0: Good luck. Come here, Doctor.
2: How much more daylight have we got?
0: About 4 hours. The twilight lasts a long time, even after the sunset.
2: Oh, hadn't you better have something to eat? You haven't stopped for a minute since we left.
0: Oh, but I am not hungry.
2: Look here, that's all very well. But you'll keep going much longer if you do have a bite of something. We may be searching for a long time yet.
0: Till we find them. I'll search till I find out, if it takes weeks.
2: Then sit down for a few minutes and have some of these sandwiches and a drink of coffee. Come on, now there's no sense in killing yourself like this.
0: Oh, it seems so slow, so helpless. This climbing over ice and snow. They might be anywhere of 1,000 places. We might pass right over their heads and not know it.
2: And we might suddenly top a rise and see them right in front of us. You be sensible and have something to eat. I'll come up onto that rock and have a good look round through the binoculars.
0: Perhaps you are right.
2: That's right. Now have a good tuck in. I'm sick of having the darn things anyhow. I say the visibility is much better than it's been for hours. Those clouds have lifted. I can see right across to the other slope. I can see Jan and Bert and the others quite clearly. They're using snowshoes.
0: We'll have to use ours when we get up a bit higher.
2: Lucky I had these glasses with me. I can see for miles. Oh, wait a minute.
0: Where is the matter?
2: I can see something.
0: What? Where?
2: Right across on the other side. It's moving.
0: Let me see. What is it?
2: Wait a second. I get the focus properly. Yes, there it is. By heaven, I believe it's them. It's a man with something on his back. He's struggling across the snow.
0: Oh, let me see. Let me see.
2: Here you are, then. Have you got it?
0: I see it. You are right. It's the doctor. And he is carrying Gretel. They are safe. They are alive. They are alive.
2: I told you so. Didn't I say Henry would make it? You don't know Henry. He'll get out of anything. So what'll we do?
0: Sound the horn. It is the signal. Rudy and orders aren't far away. Then we'll get across to them. It'll take about an hour, but we'll let them know we've seen him, and that will give them heart.
2: Well, sound it, man. Blast your lungs out, and let's get going.

0: Well, now, Hugh, you old rascal, I want a full and detailed explanation as to why you came out here to see me.
1: Are you sure you're feeling all right?
0: Of course I am. A good night's rest and one of Frau Schanks's breakfast under my belt, and, well, I feel ready to tackle it all over again. Oh, by the way, how is Gretel?
1: Oh, she's all right. I gave her some morphine a while ago, but it's a simple fracture. She'll be none the worse in a few weeks. You were both remarkably lucky.
0: We certainly were. If that ridge we were on had happened to be a few feet narrower, well, I'd not have been sitting here in the sun with you.
1: Well, let's talk of that.
0: No, let's talk about why you're here. You got me thoroughly curious. How did you know where I was?
1: Hetty Wilson told me.
0: Hetty Wilson?
1: Yes.
0: But where did you see her?
1: I went to that address you gave me.
0: What address?
1: Edward Hyde's house.
0: You what? By heaven, Hugh, you had no right to do that. I gave it to you in the strictest confidence, on the understanding that you'd never reveal that you knew it except under the greatest emergency.
1: I didn't reveal it. Nobody knows it but myself. And there was an emergency, Henry. The greatest emergency.
0: Why, what do you mean? Has something happened?
1: Yes.
0: What is it? Tell me quickly.
1: Your father, old chap.
0: My father. He's dead.
1: Yes.
0: Tell me about it.
1: A stroke. He barely regained consciousness. It's only a matter of a few hours and then the end.
0: Why didn't you let me know before?
1: You left no address. That's why I went to Hyde's place. I thought perhaps he might know.
0: I see. Did Hetty tell you anything else beyond where I was?
1: She thought Hyde had gone with you.
0: Is that all?
1: She talked about him a bit. I gathered he's not very popular.
0: No, he wouldn't be. Did she say anything about me?
1: She seemed pretty bitter on that score, too.
0: Yes, I suppose she is. But why do I think about these things when he is dead? Without my knowing, without me being there.
1: You couldn't have done anything, old chap.
0: But he would have liked me to be near. We were very close. Always.
1: Yes, I know that. That's why I came out to tell you. I couldn't bear it to come just by letter or telegram somehow.
0: Thanks, Hugh. I appreciate it. You're a very good friend. The best I've got now.
1: Well, what will you do? Go back right away?
0: Oh, I suppose so. That's why I can't quite see that. There's nothing to be done, and London's a dreary place to feel sad in.
1: I think it might seem a little odd if you didn't. There's bound to be a lot involved with the estate.
0: Ah, yes. The estate. Our good friend, Mr. Utterson, will be busy in that direction, I suppose. All right. I'll go back. And wear black clothes and a somber look and sign on the dotted line like a respectable member of society.
2: Well, Dr. Declan, did I disturb you?
0: No, Franz, what is it?
2: I won't be waiting next week. Gretel will not be well enough, I think.
0: Why not? She won't be able to walk down the aisle of the little church as you'd planned, but the priest can marry you at her bedside if you like.
2: Oh, it would not be too much.
0: I don't think so. A broken leg is not so serious that you need put off your wedding.
2: Oh, thank you. Thank you, Herr Doctor. We were so afraid. It is so unlucky to put off a wedding.
0: Yes, of course it is. Don't do it on any account. I'm going to be married, too, almost as soon as I get back to London. I'm not going to put it off for anything. Why, what's the matter, Hugh? Why are you looking like that?
1: Well, as a matter of fact, Mr. Addison came with me as far as Paris to see Margaret.
0: Yes? Well, what about it?
1: He thought that under the circumstances, it would be as well to postpone things for a while.
0: You mean my wedding to Margaret?
1: Yes. As a matter of fact, I think he's cancelled some of the arrangements already.
0: What, without consulting me? By heaven, this is too much.
1: But surely you must...
0: I've been waiting for Margaret for years. He's put me off again and again, and I'll not stand for it. Nothing and no one shall keep her from me. If that old man tries to do it, it'll be the worst
1: for me. Old man, take a pull. You're unstrung. You've had a bad time. The accident, the news of your father's death, and now this.
0: Oh. Haven't I lost enough? I can't do without her. I can't. She's the most beautiful,
2: and the most wonderful thing I've got left in life. How can I live without her?

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0: From the point of view of time, the world is filled with objects that are aging. The giant redwood trees in California, for example, were full grown when Marco Polo found his way to China. There are pyramids in Mexico that were already relics when King Tut was a schoolboy. And the deep canyons and breathtaking crevices which hold the tourists spellbound in Yellowstone Park count their birthdays in the millions. These venerable landmarks may have been preceded by Father Time himself. But there is still nothing in this world that is quite so old as yesterday's newspaper.
1: Eddie? This is McLean. McLean, your city editor.
2: Oh, yeah, morning.
1: Morning, it's almost noon. Must have been kicking the gong around last night.
2: Oh, a little party, nothing terrific. Hey, wait a minute. This is Thursday, McLean.
1: So what? Well,
2: Thursday's my day off.
1: From now on, it's Friday. I have an assignment for you.
2: Oh, no. Can't you get Herman? I'm dead tired.
1: Herman's away. Besides, this is just your dish. Now, I've arranged for an exclusive interview with Francine Moulton.
2: Well, the dame who just got an acquittal on a murder charge?
1: Yeah, that's the one. We're paying her $1,000 for an exclusive story. Now, you ought to go over to her home on Sutton Place at 1 o'clock.
2: Oh, but the case is finished. She's been tried, freed. I don't get it.
1: She's still good for a little circulation. I'll send Joe with you to get some pictures. It's great for our Sunday supplement.
2: Yeah. I got the appointment at 1?
1: Yeah. Joe knows the address. He'll pick you up at 12. And Eddie.
2: Yeah.
1: Use your noodle. Try to make her talk. You never can tell. You may run up against a brand new twist.
3: Hey, you know, I hope this Moulton gal will pose. Some of these dames be very touchy when you flash the camera.
2: For $1,000, she'll pose. Turn left over here.
3: Yeah. Hey, did you cover the trial?
2: No, it was on holidays.
3: Hey, it was quite a shindig. You know, when she got up at the stand and told her story, half the jury pulled out handkerchiefs. They were only out 4 hours.
2: Her husband fell out of a window, didn't he?
3: Yeah, from his office. 12 floors above the ground. Mm. She was with him when it happened. She claimed she was asking for a divorce, and he tried to scare her by telling her he'd jump. Got too frisky, he lost his footing.
2: Well, what kind of a woman is she, Joe?
3: Oh, wait till you see.
2: Yeah, good looking?
3: A dreamboat. Great big blue eyes, ash blonde hair, a face like an angel. No wonder the jury fell for her.
2: You talk like she vamped her way out of it.
3: I'm not saying. The evidence wasn't strong enough, so she was acquitted. But I can think, can't I?
2: Still want to be a big detective, huh? Joey Lester, private eye. Okay, Dick Tracy, well, where's the house? Pull up the curb. And listen, Dick, I'm the reporter, and you're the fellow with the camera, you see. I'll do the talking.
3: Okay. Hey, some joint.
2: See? Pretty classy?
3: Well, her husband left her plenty. She can afford the living style.
2: I wonder why she agreed to give us the story in the first place.
3: Oh, maybe she's one of those publicity hounds. Love to see her name in the papers.
2: Could be.
4: Yes, sir?
2: Mrs. Moulton at home.
4: Who's calling, please?
2: Mr. Evans, Daily Tab.
4: Mrs. Moulton isn't seeing any reporters,
2: Look,
4: sir.
2: Tell her we're here, will you? We've got an appointment.
4: Just stay where you are. For a moment, please.
3: Hey, I shall see.
2: Keep your mind on your camera.
3: Hey, Eddie. Have a look at this place, will you? Oh, and now I know how the other half lives.
2: The lady has a taste.
3: Sure, oh, yeah. Only don't let her catch you near any open windows.
2: Well, why don't you talk a little louder, you dope? The papers are just dying to defend the slander suit.
3: Oh, stop riding me,
4: will you? Mrs. Moulton will see you. Please step into the library.
2: Thanks.
4: In here, sir. She'll be with you in a moment.
3: Okay, no, thanks, yeah. Yeah. Let me see. Now, if I get a shot from this side of the room, we can get that painting in up there.
2: Is that the picture of Mrs. Moulton?
3: Yeah. Oh, and she's even better looking. Get her to sit in that couch, will you, Eddie? The background is perfect. Great.
2: You're all right, Joe. She's beautiful.
3: Ah, they're all alike.
5: Good afternoon.
3: Hey, good afternoon.
2: Mrs. Moulton?
5: Yes.
2: I'm Eddie Evans, reporter for the Tab. This is Joey Lester, one of our photographers.
5: Please make yourself comfortable. Would you like something to drink?
3: Sure,
2: don't bother, Mrs. Moulton. Don't bother. We prefer getting right down to the interview.
5: What?

0: You wish. I suppose you wonder why I consented to give you this interview.
1: Well, it's easy to see. You don't need the money.
0: I'm giving the money to charity.
1: Oh. Then why did you give us the green light?
0: I've gone through a great deal since my husband died. The trial was difficult and it frightened me.
1: I don't blame you. But you got an acquittal.
0: Yes, from the jury. But what about the public?
1: The public?
0: During the trial, the newspapers were very unfair to me. They pictured me in a sordid way, and they seemed to believe I was playing some kind of a part.
1: You mean they thought that you were guilty?
0: Yes.
1: From what I understand, my own paper was one of the worst offenders.
0: That's why I've given you the exclusive interview. Perhaps it will present my case a little better to the public and help clear my reputation completely.
2: Look here, Mrs. Moldner, how about a picture first before we begin?
0: A picture?
2: Yeah, don't mind, do you? Just sit where you are. That's fine, that's great, that's it. Yeah. Now, cross your legs and let's have a little cheesecake, huh? Lift your dress a little
1: bit.
2: Can't
1: it, Joe?
2: Yeah. Huh?
1: Put the camera away and take off your hat. You're talking to a lady.
2: Hey, what's the matter with you?
1: Just ignore him, Mrs. Moulton. No one ever taught him any manners.
2: What?
1: I promise you we'll only print what you tell us. Of course, if you want your lawyers to look the story over...
0: That won't be necessary. I think when you hear what I have to say, Mr. Evans, you'll only print the truth.
2: I tell you, Chief, the guy is nuts.
3: He wouldn't let you take any pictures?
2: No. And boy, what a shot we had. The gal, she's got a shape out of this world. Did you read the story Eddie brought back?
3: Yes, I did. It's got as much appeal as a can of salmon.
2: Look, he acted like he was drunk all through the session. You'd think she was the first blonde he'd ever saw in his life.
4: Yes, Mr. McLean.
3: Is Eddie Evans out there?
4: Yes, sir.
3: Send him in. All right, Peter, Joe. I'll talk to Eddie alone.
2: Oh, hello, Eddie.
5: Hello, Pinhead. Are you going back to your blocks?
2: Oh, cut it out.
3: Evans, we can't use this interview of yours.
1: Why not?
3: Because it's too dull, that's why.
1: I wrote up what she told me.
3: Oh, for the love of Mike, she's no saint. You've got this thing looking like a lyric of a hymn.
1: McLean, if you wanted cheesecakes and hysterics, you picked the wrong woman. Mrs. Moulton happens to be a lady.
3: All right. But didn't she tell you anything about her husband? Maybe he was a no good. Maybe he slugged her. We gotta have something to talk about, don't we?
1: Got everything right there in that story. Her husband treated her okay until he started going haywire. She doesn't like to talk about him, and I don't blame her.
3: Listen, boy, Scout, you sound like you've fallen for
1: it. Look, you pay me to get interviews. If you want to do a little muck cracking, get someone else.
3: Don't you talk to me like that. If you think you're going to throw $1,000 down the drain just to cover a cheap blonde...
1: Next time, maybe you're going to have a little more respect.
3: There won't be any next time, Evans. You're fired. Now get out!
1: Good evening.
0: Oh, good evening, Mr. Evans.
1: Is Mrs. Moulton at home?
0: Yes. Please come in.
1: Thank you.
6: Who is that, Sally?
0: Mr. Evans.
6: Oh. Hello.
0: It's so nice to see you again.
1: I just stopped by for a minute. Maybe I'd better talk to you alone.
0: Excuse me, ma'am.
6: Yes, Sally.
1: I just wanted to warn you not to give out any more interviews.
0: What do you mean?
1: Well, the one you gave me didn't satisfy Mr. Big at the office. He wants more dirt.
0: I see.
1: They may send someone around for another try. So don't see him.
0: Thank you for telling me.
1: It's all right.
0: I hope I haven't caused you any inconveniences. I mean, you didn't get into any trouble because of that story, did you?
1: I only got fired, that's all.
0: Oh, no.
1: It wasn't the story, it was something else. I can pick up another job. You mind if I tell you something?
0: Of course not.
1: You won't think that I'm too fresh?
0: No.
1: I've never met a woman like you before. What I mean is I was nursed in the gutter and brought up in an alley. I've been covering criminals for that cheap paper so long, I think I've forgotten what a lady looks like. But after meeting you, I remembered again.
0: You're very sweet, Mr. Evans. I'm terribly sorry about what happened.
1: Oh, forget it. Well, I'll get along now.
0: Will I see you again?
1: You mean you want to?
0: Why not come here for dinner tomorrow night? Come early and we'll have cocktails together. Can you manage it?
1: Can I manage it? Oh, boy, you just try and keep me away. Give me a quick one, Pete, will you? I got a dinner date in 20 minutes.
7: Yeah, okay.
2: Oh, hello, Eddie.
1: Well, well, look who's here. The Flash Pub kid himself. Been peeking through any good keyholes lately, Joe?
2: Oh, look, I'm sorry you got fired, Eddie. No kidding.
1: Don't feel so sorry. Have yourself a drink.
2: You mean you're not sore?
1: Joe, I feel far too good to stay sore anymore.
2: Hey, there was a letter brought to the office today for you. That's why I came over here. You didn't leave any forwarding address.
1: No, probably a bill.
2: Oh, it's not a bill, Eddie. Looks like a woman sent to me. Here.
1: Thanks. No, it's certain addresses.
2: You know, I never said anything to the old man if I'd have thought... Hey, what's the matter, Eddie? That letter, bad news?
1: I don't know.
2: Well, who's it from?
1: Wasn't signed. Must be some kind of a crank. It doesn't make sense.
2: What does it say, Eddie?
1: Just says, even a lady can wash her hands in blood.

0: As inevitable as it is that the seconds will grow into hours and the hours into years, so is it inevitable that a seed of suspicion will sooner or later ignite in the mind of its bearer, burst into a conflagration to consume his life and leave him nothing but ashes and death.
1: Another cocktail, Mr. Evans?
2: No, thanks. I've had enough. Call me Eddie, huh? I don't have enough dignity to add the mister.
1: You seem disturbed tonight.
2: I was just thinking of something. Do you have any enemies?
1: Enemies?
2: Yeah, a woman who doesn't like you too much.
1: Not that I know of. Why?
2: Oh, it isn't important. I'd have more sense into paying attention to it. Let me change the subject.
1: Has someone been talking about me, Eddie?
2: Not to my face. I wouldn't stand for that, Francine. It's okay if I say Francine.
1: It's okay.
2: I guess you think I'm kind of rough around the edges. Well, I am. I just feel like a bull in a china shop when I'm talking to you.
1: Why?
2: Oh, because we're so different, I guess.
1: How are we different, Eddie?
2: You're the kind of a woman who comes wrapped up in a fancy box with pretty ribbons. Me, I feel more at home in a crate.
1: The qualities in yourself that you apologize for. Maybe the very ones that make you so attractive.
2: You think I'm attractive?
1: You are to me. I admire your character, Eddie. You're not soft or crude like so many men I've known. Oh, they cover their crudeness with a certain polish. But the veneer is usually very thin. Eddie, are you falling in love with me?
2: Is it as obvious as all that?
1: It is to me.
2: No, Fran. I'm not falling in love with you. I already fell. I'll be over at 9, Fran, with something important on my mind. I got a surprise for you.
1: Oh, Eddie, what kind of a surprise?
2: I know, you'll find out later, but I can tell you this much. The suspense is going to be tougher on me than you. I'll be down to get you in a taxi, honey. You better be ready by 8:30. Now, come on in, it's open. Don't be late, you want to be there when the band starts playing. Just remember when you get there,
3: hello,
2: honey.
3: Hello, Eddie boy.
2: What do you want, McLean?
3: Oh, I just came over to chew the fat.
2: Go chew it somewhere else, will you? I'm busy.
3: Getting all dolled up for a party?
2: Yeah, I am, and you're not invited.
3: How is Mrs. Moulton's?
2: None of your business.
3: Oh, you're a smart boy, Eddie. I gotta hand it to you.
2: What are you talking about?
3: Who are you working for now?
2: Next week, I'll start with a Chronicle. You wouldn't know anything about it. It happens to be a decent paper.
3: Oh, cut the comedy. I've come over here to make a deal.
2: What kind of a deal?
3: You get your job back with a bonus and a raise, if we get the story.
2: What's the matter with you? You're drunk?
3: Now, don't be coy about it. After all, Eddie, you owe us some loyalty after 11 years. And I'm willing to forget about that sock on the nose. Business is business.
2: Go out and get yourself some black coffee. You sound like you need it.
3: You know, the scooper raised an interesting problem with the courts. You can't try anyone for murder after they've been acquitted once, but we'll let them worry about it. We'll take the circulation.
2: What are you drooling about, you overfed jerk?
3: All right, skip the tough guy act. You've been making a play for Francine Moulton to get new evidence now, haven't you?
2: New evidence? You're crazy.
3: What about this letter?
2: What letter?
3: It was sent to the office and opened by mistake. It's addressed
2: to you. Opened by mistake? You snooping little...
3: You want me to tell you what it says? It says her husband didn't fall. He was pushed. And you don't have to be a gypsy to figure out it refers to Mrs. Moulton.
2: Let me see that.
3: How much do you know, Eddie? And how much longer will it take you to get all the dope, hmm?
2: This was written by a nut.
3: Oh, that's what you told Joe about the first one. All right, Eddie, I'll make a deal with you. I'll pay you $500 for the yarn when it breaks. And I'll pay off whoever you're in cahoots with, hmm?
2: The door's right behind you, McLean. Use it.
3: Oh, don't talk.
2: Get out before I wrap this chair around your neck.
3: Okay, sonny boy, have it your way. But if you happen to change your mind, you can call me. I'll set aside that $500 just for you.
1: Eddie, darling, how are you?
2: Oh, I'm okay.
1: Here, let me take your coat. It's Sally's night off, so I'll have to do the chores for the evening.
2: Say, you look terrific in that dress.
1: I thought you'd like it. Oh, it's rather daring for me. I don't usually like my evening gowns cut quite so low, but if it pleases you, Eddie, that's all that matters. Now, what's the surprise you have for me?
2: Let's talk about that later.
1: Oh, don't tease me, darling, please. What is it?
2: I bought this ring today.
1: Eddie?
2: I thought that...
0: Maybe you like me well enough to take a chance on getting married.
1: You love me that much?
0: Yes, I do.
1: I'm very touched.
0: Fran, look at me, will you? Have you always been on the level?
1: What do you mean?
0: With me.
1: You know I have.
0: Oh, look, I almost feel like a louse when I say this, but I've got to get it off my chest.
1: Tell me, Eddie. You know you can say whatever you like, and I'll understand.
0: No, Fran, you tell me.
1: Tell you what?
0: How your husband died.
1: Eddie.
0: Tell me the whole story, and please don't leave anything out.
1: I don't understand why you want to hear
0: I've got my reasons.
1: All right. Right, I went up to his office and told him my bags were packed. I said I knew about his other women, and I couldn't stand it any longer.
0: Go on.
1: He had been drinking. He often did in the middle of the day. Suddenly, he became furious. He grabbed my arm and twisted it behind my back. When I started to scream, he let me go, and he shouted he'd kill himself if I left him.
0: Then he went to the window and stood on the ledge.
1: Yes.
0: He slipped and fell over.
1: You know how it happened, then.
0: I read the account in the papers. I went through every rag in town reading about the trial. I checked, I rechecked.
1: Why, Ed? Did you think I murdered him?
0: Fran, look at these notes. If you could find out who wrote them.
1: I know who wrote them.
0: You do?
1: It was Sally, my maid. I know her handwriting. She's been trying to blackmail me.
0: Honey, is that the truth?
1: She said she had evidence against me, and I called her bluff, Eddie. When I told you she was off tonight, I wanted to avoid unpleasantness for you. I made her leave my house this afternoon.
0: Fran, why didn't you call the cops?
1: Well, I've had enough trouble and too much publicity already. The only thing that matters now is whether you believe in me or not.
0: Oh, I ought to get my head punched off. It'd serve me right if you were through with me.
1: I'm glad we had this out, darling. And as far as leaving you is concerned, was I mistaken, Eddie? Or did I imagine you were proposing to me?
0: I'm crazy about you, Fran.
1: In my way, darling.
0: Do you really mean that we will get married tomorrow?
1: Oh, yes. But, darling, let's elope. Tonight. Eddie, we'll use my car. We'll drive all tomorrow morning just wherever we find ourselves in the country.
0: Oh, baby, get your hat. We're on our way. Haven't changed your mind yet, have you?
1: No, Eddie. This is so romantic, driving along, just the two of us. I'm so happy.
0: How do you think I feel? I never thought I'd be lucky enough to grab a fancy prize like you.
1: What happened?
0: Yeah, it sounded like a flat, a rotten break. Yeah, it's a flat, all right. Left front wheel.
1: Forget about it, Eddie. Maybe...
0: It'll only take 10 minutes to change. Is, this the key to the boot, honey? I want to get the tools.
1: Yes.
0: I'll be fast.
1: Eddie!
0: Y'all.
1: Get the tools.

0: well, Eddie?
1: Sorry.
0: Don't touch. He's dead.
1: You killed him?
0: Yes. Too bad, Eddie. I thought that when we got out into the woods somewhere, I could get rid of her without you knowing it.
1: Yeah, too bad.
0: Start fixing that tire. I know how to use this gun, and it works very well for me. And Sally?
1: What about me?
0: I'm afraid I'll have to kill you, too. Slow down at the end of the stretch and take the left turn.
1: So you killed your husband, too.
0: He wanted to leave me and take his money with him. I like money, Eddie. In fact, I can't do without it.
1: And he was the one who wanted the divorce.
0: Naturally.
1: You cheated him, didn't you? The way you cheated me.
0: Let's not be melodramatic about
1: it. Lady Milton, the girl I couldn't touch. Pure as the driven snow, the kind they drive into the
0: sewer. Slow down and take this turn.
1: Sucker Evans, the poor man's chump, the boy who believes in Santa Claus.
0: I said slow down, Eddie.
1: Sure, I'll slow down. Watch.
0: Stop this car or I'll shoot.
1: Go on, pop me and then see how it feels to go into a ditch at 70 miles an hour.
0: Eddie, he'll kill us both. Slow down.
1: That's the idea, Lady Moulton. You catch on fast. I gotta go anyway and I'll have some company. I'll give you what you ask for, you double-crossing little tramp. I'm sorry I won't have time enough to kiss you goodbye.

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Ed Evans talking. Plane? The plane, I'm in a gas station on Route 1. Yeah, I'm hurt. Yeah, I'm hurt bad, baby. 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Took out like that 500 you promised me for this.

0: There's a burial place on the outskirts of the city that has just acquired a distinguished client. If you go past there sometime at twilight, you'll notice a handsome monument inscribed with the name of Lady Moulton. Nobility? Not exactly. It's just Eddie Evans' way of spending $500.
1: The Clock will be heard again next week, same time. Written by Lawrence Klee, Harp McGuire narrates as The Clock. You heard as Francine, Wendy Playfair, as Eddie, John Mellion. Guy Dolman as McLean, with Al Thomas and Jocelyn Hernfield. The Clock, directed by John Saul, is a Grace Gibson Radio production.
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0: Sometime at twilight, you'll notice a handsome monument inscribed with the name of Lady Moulton. Nobility? Not exactly. It's just Eddie Evans' way of spending $500.
1: The Clock will be heard again next week, same time. Written by Lawrence Klee, Harp McGuire narrates as The Clock. You heard as Francine, Wendy Playfair, as Eddie, John Mellion. Guy Dolman as McLean, with Al Thomas and Jocelyn Hernfield. The Clock, directed by John Saul, is a Grace Gibson Radio production.
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0: dark fantasy.
1: I am the skipper of the sea phantom.

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And what for you doing in the captain's cabin? Do you hear me, sir? What for you doing sitting there writing on the captain's slate? Oh, ignoring me, eh? Now look here, you. This is Captain Strong's own cabin, and no one's got any business of sitting here writing. I say, you're not a member of this crew. Blowing down. Your face. Look at you. Why, you're not human.

0: Captain Strong, sir.
1: Yes, Isaac. What is it, man? What's all the rumpus?
2: Begging your pardon, sir, but there's someone in your cabin, sir.
3: Well, who is it? What's that, Isaac?
2: There's someone in the captain's cabin, sir.
3: Who is it?
2: I don't rightly know, sir.
3: Well, didn't you see who it was?
2: Yes, Mr. Wilson, that I did, sir.
3: But the captain always locks his cabin. Don't you, Captain Strong?
1: I do, but I could have forgot.
2: Well, it wasn't locked just now, Captain.
1: You say you got to look at the man?
2: Aye, sir. And full in the face, Captain. If you can rightly call it a face.
3: What's that? What do you mean, Isaac?
1: Yes, man. Speak up. What are you trying to tell us?
2: I mean, sir, the man ain't human. He's nothing but a skeleton.
3: What? Nonsense, Isaac.
2: Oh, no, sir, and that is not. I seen him, sir. Look plumb into his face, I did. And there's nothing there but bones. White, bleach bones, sir.
3: Oh, that's ridiculous.
2: With empty eye sockets and a gaping mouth, and he was writing on your slate, sir.
1: Writing on my slate?
2: Aye, Captain. Writing with a piece of white chalk held between his fingers. Fingers with no flesh on them, sir.
1: Well, you've been dreaming, Isaac. Come on. Let's get down to my cabin and have a look. Come along, Mr. Wilson.
3: Right, Captain. Isaac, come on.
2: Aye, sir.
1: Why, it's impossible for anyone to be in my cabin. All hands are either on deck or down in the engine room.
2: That's what I say, Captain Strong. He ain't one of the crew. He ain't rightly nobody, sir. Unless you want to call a spirit somebody.
3: Isaac, stop that sort of talk.
2: No, but it ain't no sort of talk, sir. Begging your pardon, Mr. Wilson. I seen him with my own eyes. Sitting there. Dressed in some sort of get-up I ain't never laid eyes on before. He had his back to the door. And he was writing on your slate with a chalk, Captain. I spoke to him, but he didn't pay me no mind. Just kept right on with his writing. Then I got closer to him, and he still didn't look up. So I stooped down and peered into his face, I did. And then I seen he wasn't nothing but a skeleton, sir.
1: Well, if you were a drinking man, Isaac, I'd have you flogged and put in irons.
3: I'm not so sure he hasn't been at the keg, Captain.
2: Begging your pardon, sir. You'll see for yourself soon enough. Here's the hatch.
3: You first, Captain.

0: Just as I thought. Nobody here.
1: Oh, cabin's empty.
2: But I locked this door, Captain. So whoever it was couldn't get out.
0: Well, you must have done that all right. I certainly unlocked it just now. You can see for yourself, Isaac, there's no one in here.
2: No, nobody. And no way out except through that door.
3: I say, Captain, have a look.
0: There's Mr. Wilson. What is it?
3: Your slate. There is writing on it.
0: Eh? What's that? Well, here, let me see.
3: Here.
2: There, Captain Strong. You see, sir? That's not your writing, is it?
0: No. No, it isn't my writing.
3: Then one of the men must have been in here and wrote that.
0: No, I don't think so. Because this writing is a style and a type that was used more than 200 years ago.
3: What? Well, let's see. I say, that is strange writing. It's English, all right. Such a peculiar spelling and phrasing.
2: Blimey, I can't read it at all.
0: Isaac.
2: Aye, Captain.
0: Now, seeing this, I can't help but believe that you saw somebody sitting here in my cabin writing on my slate. But I won't be convinced that it was a skeleton.
2: But I tell you, sir, I...
0: It was your imagination, Isaac.
2: Oh, no, sir, it wasn't no imagination.
0: I said it was your imagination. You understand?
2: Aye, sir.
0: Now, I don't want you to open your mouth about this to the crew. You hear me? There's some explanation. I'm not going to have you stirring up the crew with this. They're all superstitious enough without that.
2: Aye, sir.
0: Those are orders, Isaac. I'll have you in irons if you breathe a word of this to the men.
2: Aye, sir.
0: That's all, Isaac.
2: Aye, sir.
3: Well, Captain Strong?
0: What do you make of it, Wilson?
3: Most extraordinary. I'm positive Isaac did see someone in this cabin.
0: But surely not a fleshless creature.
3: I don't know. Isaac is a sober, steady sort of person.
0: But confounded man.
3: He hasn't much imagination.
0: Well, whoever heard of a skeleton aboard a ship, much less one that could write on a slate?
3: Stranger things than that have happened at sea. You know that.
0: Yeah. Yeah, that I do. But I can't convince myself that what Isaac saw was really some fleshless creature without a brain or heart or eyes.
3: Can you make out the writing on the slate?
0: Yeah, I think so. It says, it is not correct the information you have about the sea phantom. Change your course 6 degrees north, northeast, to location 26 degrees, 7 minutes longitude, 18 degrees, 9 minutes latitude. Jonathan Strange.
3: Jonathan Strange?
0: No, it can't be.
3: He was the famous captain of the Spanish galleon, the Sea Phantom. The one we're hoping to locate.
0: Yeah, he was. Jonathan Strange. Dead for 224 years. Lost in a gale in 1718.
3: Yes. But not in the position this message on the slate directs us to.
0: No. No, indeed. The Sea Phantom was supposed to have foundered at 20 degrees longitude. The message says 26 degrees in 7 minutes.
3: Yes.
0: Could this be a trick?
3: A trick, Captain?
0: Someone else who's heard of the immense treasure that went down with the Sea Phantom. Someone who's trying to steer us off our course. Get to the treasure themselves.
3: I doubt that.
0: What do you say you doubt it, Mr. Wilson?
3: Well, sir, we've kept the entire expedition completely secret. Not even the crew know what we're up to.
0: We've tried to keep the entire expedition a secret. I'm positive I haven't mentioned to anyone.
3: Nor have I, Captain Strong. When I stumbled upon the information about the Sea Phantom, I knew there was an excellent opportunity to recover almost $1 million worth of gold. And naturally, I needed a boat. You were the first one I thought of.
0: Neither of us would have had a reason for disclosing our knowledge about the treasure.
3: That's just it. That's why I'm so inclined to believe Isaac was telling us the truth.
0: About the thing without flesh writing this message?
3: Precisely.
0: Ah, oh, that's unbelievable.
3: Even so, Captain, you must admit that a man who's been dead more than 200 years certainly wouldn't be much more than a skeleton. Isn't that right?
0: You mean... good heavens. You mean this message was actually written by Jonathan Strange himself?
3: I mean exactly that.
0: I wonder.
3: What about it, Captain? Do we change the course?
0: I don't know. What's your advice?
3: Normally, I'm not superstitious. But, well, what can we do? I've never believed in ghosts or spirits up to now. But that message on that slate certainly is convincing.
0: Then you're in favor of following the instructions. Well, Mr. Wilson?
3: Yes. Let's change the course and go to the spot the message mentions. If you're willing to take a chance, I certainly am.

0: Who's that? Yes, who's there?
1: Me, sir, Isaac Newton, sir.
0: Well, come in and stop that noise. Now, what in thunder's gotten into you, waking me up in the middle of the night? What time is it, anyway?
1: 8 bells, sir. Midnight.
0: Midnight? A big day ahead tomorrow. Oh, confounded man, what do you want?
1: Well, I'm standing watch alone tonight, sir. Maybe I should have told this to the captain, but I come to you first.
0: Well?
1: I've just sighted a boat to the port side, sir.
0: Well, have you identified her?
1: Oh, no, sir. You see, well, she ain't carrying no lights, sir.
0: No lights?
1: Oh, no, sir. And she's not like any ship I've ever seen, sir.
0: Hmm. It's to the port side, you say?
1: Aye, sir. She's riding with full sail.
0: What?
1: Aye, sir. She looks to me like one of those old-time boats you see in pictures.
0: Hand me my boots there, Isaac. I'll come up on deck and have a look.
1: There she blows, sir. You see? Not a sign of life aboard her, sir. And the moon's full tonight.
0: Look, man. Look.
1: What, Mr. Wilson?
0: That name on the bow.
1: I can't see that far, sir. My eyes are...
0: That name. The Sea Phantom.
1: Sea Phantom, sir?
0: Yes. No wonder she's carrying no lights. No wonder there's no one aboard.
1: What do you mean, sir?
0: Isaac, if you've never seen a ghost ship, take a look at that boat out there.
1: Ghost ship?
0: Yes. The Sea Phantom went down in these waters more than 200 years ago.
1: Blow me down, sir. Are you having a joke with me, Mr. Wilson?
0: No. No, this is no joke. That's a ghost ship, right enough. You watch. She'll be gone in a minute or two.
1: I'm begging your pardon, sir, but that boat's real.
0: Ghost ships always look real, Isaac.
1: But look you, sir. She's close enough to see. She's within throwing distance, I do believe. Here. This belaying pin here, Mr. Wilson. I'll try to throw it aboard the Sea Phantom.
0: Good. You watch. That pin will just go through thin air.
1: We'll see, sir. Well, here goes. Ah. There, sir. You hear that? She is real.
0: But that boat's so old, she should have fallen apart years ago. And besides that, she's supposed to be at the bottom of the Atlantic.
1: She looks old enough, all right, sir. But I don't understand what you mean about her supposed to be...
0: Isaac.
1: Aye, sir.
0: Lower a boat.
1: A boat, sir?
0: Yes, confounded a boat. Lower one at once.
1: Are we going aboard the Sea Phantom, Mr. Wilson?
0: I am, yes. Now lower a boat to the port side and double quick about it. Stop rowing now, Isaac. Ease up alongside.
1: Aye, sir.
0: Tie up to that rope hanging there.
1: Right, sir. There. All set, sir.
0: Right. Well, you stay here and watch, Isaac, while I go aboard. If I'm not back in a half hour, come aboard looking for me.
1: Aye, aye, sir. Half an hour, sir. If you're not back by then, sir, I'll come aboard after you.
0: Keep a sharp lookout, Isaac. Let me know if you see anybody aboard.
1: Aye, aye, sir.

0: So quiet aboard. 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Empty kegs with rusted hoops and warped staves. Strips of time-worn sails. And canvas swaying on the masts. Everything so quiet. Quiet as though in reverence for the dead. Here. The hatch. Captain's quarters must be down here. Yes. Yes. This must have been his hangout. Let's have a look. A light burning in here. Hey, say, what's that? Bones. An entire human skeleton slumped here in the corner of the cabin, as though a man had propped himself up there and died.
1: Exactly, my friend.
0: Who's that? Did someone speak?
1: Certainly me.
0: But where are you?
1: Over here.
0: But I don't see you. There's no one in this room but myself.
1: Yourself and that gentleman slumped there in the corner.
0: Who are you?
1: My name is Jonathan Strange.
0: Jonathan Strange? Why, you're the skipper of the Sea Phantom.
1: That I am. Jonathan Strange, captain of the Sea Phantom, sailing with a cargo of gold for the Spanish ruler.
0: But, why, your boat went down in a gale 200 years ago.
1: So history says, yes. But men do not know everything.
0: I don't understand.
1: The Sea Phantom was no victim of a storm at sea. Oh, no, my friend. She was the victim of a cruel and vicious man.
0: I still don't understand.
1: Look, you. You see the rusted iron ring there on the floor by your feet?
0: Yes.
1: Take hold of it and pull. The trap door to my cabin. That's it. It may be difficult. Use your strength on it. A little more force now. Ah, that's it. There. You see?
0: Gold. Bar upon bar of solid gold.
1: Yes, gold for the King of Spain.
0: And chests of coins and jewels.
1: One nail for the Queen. But Jose would have them for his own. He intends to mutiny the crew and steal the treasures that have been entrusted to us.
0: Who's this Jose?
1: Jose Manel. A wicked and cold-hearted fiend. Even now, the crew is waiting for me to leave this cabin. They know they'll never enter here while life is in my body.
0: But surely there's some escape.
1: No, none. They think I'll remain here to starve to death. They're fools. They do not know that they're about to perish, like the rats they are.
0: What do you mean?
1: Don't you smell the smoke? Listen. I can hear the flames.
0: Yes. Yes, I do.
1: And they cannot escape in the boats, because I foresaw this mutiny and put the lifeboats out of commission.
0: But can't you escape?
1: No, of course not. But for you to escape, you must make haste, my friend.
0: How?
1: The same way you entered here, of course. Hurry now, my friend, and take this with you.
0: What is it? What are you giving me?
1: You'll see. Hurry now. There's no time to waste. Soon the ship will be one mass of roaring flames. And none of us will be left alive.
0: Can't I take you with me? Can't you make yourself apparent so I can see you and take you along?
1: No, it doesn't matter. But let me warn you. With my life, I've protected the treasures of the King and Queen. Throughout all eternity, I'll guard those treasures. It will not be wise for any man to attempt to obtain them for his own.
0: Yes, Jonathan Strange. I believe I understand exactly what you mean. That's why you brought me here. To show me.
1: Exactly. I must hurry.
2: Isaac! Are you in there, Mr. Wilson?
0: Isaac, is that you?
2: Isaac! Blow me down, Mr. Wilson! This beastly bolt's a fire! If we don't get over here in a jiffy, we'll be paying a visit to Davy Jones' locker before we know it, sir!
3: And so, Captain Strong, that's exactly what happened. And I repeat, it was no nightmare. Isaac here can vouch for that.
4: It's the very truth, Captain Strong. Word for word. So help me heaven.
5: And that was fair warning. And whoever attempts to get the treasures of the Sea Phantom is doomed.
4: Aye, sir. Just as those mutineers were doomed 200 years ago, sir.
5: It's odd. Very odd.
3: I'm amazed you or the others of the crew weren't awakened by the sound of the fire.
5: No. None of us heard a sound. The men don't even know about it now. I wouldn't have known any about it myself if you two hadn't told me your story. If I hadn't seen those bits of charred wood floating on the surface this morning.
3: It was a huge treasure, Captain. I saw it in its hiding place, beneath the skipper's cabin.
5: And you got none of it?
3: Not a single bit. Oh, wait. I almost forgot. Just before I left the boat, this thing was handed to me.
5: Handed to you? But I thought you said there was nothing in that cabin but a pile of bones.
3: Yes. Yes, that is right. But this seemed to come, well, almost out of nowhere. And it was placed very firmly in my hands.
4: He sure enough had it in his hands when I broke into the cabin, sir.
5: Let's have a look. Why, this was the ship's log.
3: The log?
5: Yes. The complete log of the Sea Phantom's voyage. From the date of sailing, right on up through the mutiny. Look. This writing. It's the same hand. The writing on my slate and the writing on this paper are the very same. Curve for curve, angle for angle.
3: Here, let me see. I say, Captain.
5: Yes, Mr. Wilson.
3: Look here. On this last page. It reads, "Now that it has become my solemn duty to protect the treasures which have been entrusted to me, I will send the Sea Phantom to her ocean grave together with the treasure. This is my course as I see it. God assist me. Jonathan Strange, May 29th, 1718.

You have heard The Sea Phantom. Tonight's tale of dark fantasy by Scott Bishop. Ben Morris was heard tonight as Mr. Wilson. Fred Wayne played Captain Strong. Muir Height was Isaac, and Garland Moss was Captain Jonathan Strange, skipper of the Sea Phantom. Next Friday at this time, we'll bring you another dark fantasy drama. Being the 13th story in this series, and next Friday being Friday the 13th, Scott Bishop defies superstition utterly and completely to bring you one of his most exciting and unusual tales. Listen for

0: W is for Werewolf. A weird adventure laid upon a sunny tropical island where all seems peaceful and serene, but where a grim and vicious destiny festers slowly into breathtaking, unbelievable reality. 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Tom Paxton speaking. 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
6: 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Charlie says, really ring the bell. 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
10: The Hermit knows of them all. Turn out your lights. Turn them out. Ah. Have you heard the story, Spirit Vengeance? Then listen while the Hermit tells you the story.
11: Still storming. Will it never let up?
12: Matter of a small electrical storm should not trouble you all, sir.
11: Oh, I've had enough of such talk, Rommel.
12: You see, I talk civilly and you misconstrue my words.
11: Oh, stop it.
12: Oh. Draw up your chair closer to the fire. Go, sir, my dear. Think on the pleasant things. You'll forget all about the storm outside.
11: Think on pleasant things? As if I ever could.
12: Oh.
11: After all that has happened in this house in the last 3 days.
12: I'm thankful for the thunder that drowns out your words.
11: Who is there in this house to hear us? Who is left here but Carter, who's in on your horrible schemes?
12: My dear, I thought you'd learn to appreciate my experiments before this.
11: Appreciate the terrible things you and Cardo are doing?
12: Cardo's a very clever assistant and servant, my dear, who desires life more than...
11: Cardo is a fiend, and so are you. Oh, it must be 10 o'clock. Thank heaven.
12: Why are you thankful for the hour of the night?
11: There will be no visitors tonight. No one will be stopping at this house of murder tonight.
12: Are you sure no one will visit us?
11: Then there is someone coming?
12: No man knows what the next hour may bring.
11: Ramon?
12: Do not get upset, my dear. Cardo will do the honors. Come in. Yes, Cardo?
13: A gentleman and a lady wait outside in the hall, Professor Santos.
12: So?
13: They find themselves confused by the storm.
11: Confused? You mean deliberately...
12: Rosa, please. Cardo, what you wish to convey to me is that the gentleman and lady have lost their way.
11: Oh, Ramon, Please send them on their way.
12: Send away specimens? But, my dear, the way you talk, one would think that specimens were easy to get. Huh, Cato?
13: And these two are good ones.
12: Then why are you waiting? Show the strangers the kindness of our shelter and hospitality.
11: Oh, no, Ramon. Oh, Cato.
12: Show the strangers into the library, Cato.
13: Yes, Professor Thompson. Professor desires that you enter the library. This way, please.
0: Yeah, this is certainly nice of you. Come, Bella.
13: Step inside, please.
0: Good evening, sir. My wife and I...
12: Now, make no apologies. Cado, you will prepare a room for the visitors?
13: At once.
12: Won't you sit down?
0: Thank you. Here, Bella, you take this chair.
6: Thank you.
12: You'll pardon me if I do not rise from my chair. You'll perceive that I walk with a cane, and even then with some difficulty.
0: Please don't go to any bother because of us.
6: As soon as the storm is over, if you could tell us the way to the next village, we will be on our way. It isn't necessary to prepare a room for us.
0: No, we'll be on our way.
12: Surely not in a storm like this.
0: It's strange country to us. Then we saw the road was closed, and we took the right fork, as we thought the sign said. It brought us right here to your door. The road didn't seem to go any further. Now, if you'll just direct us, we...
12: But I wouldn't hear of you stepping out again.
0: But, Bellerin, I hate to be a bother.
12: Not at all, not at all. Now, are you getting dry, Mr...
0: Yes, thank you. My name is Richard Kenton. My wife, Bella.
12: Delighted, Mrs. Kenton. Yes, delighted.
11: Kenton.
12: That was the name, my dear Kenton. May I present my wife, Rosa? I am Professor Roman Santos.
6: How do you do?
0: How do you do, Mrs. Santos?
11: How do you do?
12: Now that introductions are over, may I say that you're welcome here?
6: Thank you.
0: Yes, indeed. One hardly expects to find a lovely estate like this hidden away from everything. A refuge for tourists who've lost their way.
12: Have you come a long ways?
0: Indeed we have. Nearly 500 miles from home.
12: Oh,

0: Oh,
1: really?
2: We're really quite upset, too. Our only daughter, Lisa, was married a month ago. She and her husband, Charles, went for a tour of this country for their honeymoon. They persuaded Richard and I to meet them at Minwell. That's the next village.
1: Yes. Minwell is the next village.
2: But we haven't heard from them.
1: I don't understand.
3: Well, what my wife was trying to say is that we plan to meet Lisa and Charles at Minwell. This morning we wired them to let us know if they're waiting in Minwell.
2: We received no answer to our wire.
3: Well, maybe we didn't wait at our hotel long enough to receive an answer.
2: Well, we hope that's what it is.
1: No doubt that is what happened. I shouldn't worry. You'll have a good night's rest here, and I wouldn't worry about tomorrow. Now, don't worry at all.
2: I was anxious to get to Minwell tonight. You know how mothers are. Ever since we left home, I've had a strange presentiment that something was going to happen to Lisa and Charles.
3: Oh, now, Mother, I'm sure Professor...
1: Santos?
3: Professor Santos wouldn't mind if we use his phone to call the hotel in Minwell. Well,
1: certainly not.
3: Thank you. Now, if you'll just show me where...
1: However, that will be impossible tonight.
3: But I...
1: The storm has broken down our outside wires, and I'm afraid my servant Carter will not be able to locate the trouble before morning.
2: Oh,
1: but it will soon be morning. You'll soon be in Minwell. You'll soon find that your daughter and your new son are waiting for you quite unharmed.
3: Of course, Mother. You're unduly alarmed.
2: I can't help being anxious. You know how it is if you have children.
4: I am pleased to say we have no children.
2: Oh?
3: You are a professor of philosophy, perhaps?
1: Medicine.
3: Well, surely you don't practice. There are so few houses about. You seem to be shut off from the rest of the world.
1: I devote my time to science.
3: Well, I should have known from all these books.
4: Professor Santos experiments with the human heart. The human body.
2: What?
1: Oh, Rosa, my dear, you speak very bluntly tonight. It's quite true. I hope someday to find a certain answer to an ageless problem.
3: You mean that you expect to discover a way to make the heart beat on forever?
1: Exactly. Quite right.
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the river, a man walked slowly up and up. Fog drifts across his face, and he coughs. He wears a flower in his buttonhole and carries a copy of a certain magazine. These are his recognition signals, for he is an espionage agent, or to be blunt, a spy. And he is waiting.

0: can you show me the way to the public library?
1: Yes, but they won't be open yet.
0: Good. That's the recognition signal agreed on. My name, my code name is Tanya. You are Igor? That is so, isn't it?
1: Yes, I'm Igor. We are meeting Ivan at the Blue Moon Restaurant. Come on.
0: Today I saw someone I've not seen for many years.
1: Well, was he in the profession?
0: Yes, this one hears rumors. It was Boris Ilyenko.
1: So, you saw Boris Ilyenko. That is most entertaining.
0: What do you mean?
1: Come into the restaurant. We can discuss it with Ivan. He will be highly amused. Ivan, Tanya's just seen an old friend of yours.
2: Guess who?
1: Now, don't be foolish. Tell me immediately. One must keep up with one's friend.
2: Boris. Boris Ilyenko.
3: Oh, it's quite a while since I saw Boris. He was with me in East Berlin. There was nothing wrong with him apart from the fact that he was dead.
0: Dead?
3: Yes, my little one. It was at the time when Harry Kane defected. Our cover was blown. The group was exposed, and the East German police dealt with Boris Ilyenko. It was expedient that he be eliminated as one of Kane's closest friends.
0: Are you sure? I know Boris well.
3: Did you speak to him?
0: Well, of course not. He might have been on duty, but just not approach another agent with a gay laugh, my friend. But I'm sure it was Boris. I've not studied recognition, the way he walks, the stretch of the head on the shoulders, the way the cigarette droops from his lips. Besides, he recognized me. He gave me a tiny wink. You know, just a flicker of the eye.
3: Any man will wink at a pretty girl. No, I saw him shot. You're mistaken.
0: If I am, I've seen a ghost.
3: I wonder if there are such things.
1: Let us rather discuss the business of Boris here.
3: I should not like to meet the ghosts of some of the people I knew in the past. Remember Boris, the huge hand, the way he handled a pistol, other things about him. He was an eliminator himself at one time. No, I should not like to meet his ghost.
0: Well, a ghost cannot strangle or stab or shoot. Ghost is not material. I've never seen one myself, but I do not entirely disbelieve in their existence.
3: However, the business... We're concentrating on the mobilization plans for the Eastern Army, as you know. Igor, if your tasks are undermine and subvert government servants of the lower grade, you know your business, and I wouldn't presume to discuss this with you. We'll give you orders.
2: Very well, I shall attend to it.
3: Tanya, I have an immediate job for you. You'll act only as courier. I want you to go from here to the Grand Concourse Hotel, room 76, and contact Alexei. You know him, of course.
0: Yes, I've had the pleasure of working for Alexei before.
3: He'll give you a packet of papers to bring here. You'll knock on the door with the usual recognition signal. He will admit you immediately.
0: And when I have the papers?
3: He will take them to the East Station and board a train that Alexei will name. Understood?
0: Yes, perfectly. I shall see you both later.

0: thought you knew better than to come here.
1: No, it is. Alexis dead.
0: Shot?
1: No, I talked to the doctor. He died of a coronary occlusion, a heart attack. But the doctor said he thought that Alexei had died of fright.
0: It would take a great deal to frighten Alexei, my dear.
1: Boris was there.
0: What utter nonsense.
1: I saw him, as big and ugly as ever, filled with a huge, terrible laugh.
0: Go to your hotel, Tanya, immediately. I shall telephone you.
1: Very good. I shall stand by for orders.
2: A moment, little one. Did Boris say anything to you?
1: I'm ashamed to say that when I saw him and heard him laugh and saw the contorted face of Alexei, I fainted. Foolish of me.
0: Not at all. It's very understandable. The shock must have been severe. Now go to the hotel, Tanya, and wait. I must have advice. Although what the committee will say when I tell them we're being haunted, I don't know. Ah, I must have time to think.
1: Very well.

0: the state, and she would inform us at once. And they would send an eliminator.
1: You can know nothing, my good friend.
0: How can I possibly contact headquarters and tell them we're being haunted by the ghost of a man I saw shot? They'd have me put in a lunatic asylum.
1: Ivan, supposing it is Boris. Come back from the grave to claim his share.
0: My dear fellow, what good would money be to a dead man? We can take the good American dollars and simply vanish in our various ways. And now that Alexei is dead, poor Alexei, it's so much more. I hope it's still there.
1: Of course it is. Under the slab where I hid it.
0: And it might be as well not to waste more time. Let's radio in our report tonight as usual. And take the train out this evening.
1: That sounds a good idea. If Boris is haunting the city, I would feel happier somewhere else. Like Alexei, I too am capable of being frightened to death.
0: Get the tickets. See you unfollowed. You tell no one. Not even Tanya. Agreed?
1: Agreed. Of course, we put our necks in a noose, but what of that? We've been doing it long enough, a little enough. Now we take the risk for a life of luxury and ease. Think of it, Ivan. South America, here I come. No more spying, no more dirty work, just love and happiness and pretty girls.

0: crazy. What is it now?
1: A social visit. May I sit down?
0: Since you're here, of course.
1: Tanya, I'm in love with you.
0: Love is a petty bourgeois emotion.
1: Perhaps I'm at heart a petty bourgeois. Tanya, my dear, are you happy?
0: I was only happy once, and that was in action in Hungary.
1: You wear beautiful clothes and wear them well. Don't you enjoy that? Don't you love the perfumes and the furs and the feel of silk and nylon next to your skin?
0: Is it part of your duty to get me to betray myself? You're wasting your time.
1: How could you think that of me? Listen, wouldn't you like to live in the sun, where it's always warm and one can swim and laze on the beaches?
0: What a dream for a man in our intelligence service.
1: I feel I've done my share.
0: One has never done one's share, Igor.
1: Listen to me. I don't intend to defect. You must understand that. Just to vanish. Yes, I've done my share. My nerves aren't what they were. I'm not so hard or ruthless as one needs to be. And I love you, Tanya.
0: My dear, it's a hopeless dream. Yes, I have dreamed it. Just to be one of the crowd. Not to carry a pistol in my handbag or play the two-faced game all the time. Not to be on the alert, to be able to live freely and... Yeah. And to love freely. My dear, what a silly dream for us and the machine we serve.
1: Tanya, it isn't a dream. I can make it reality for both of us. Will you listen to me for a moment?
0: Yes. Yes, I'll listen. But you may destroy us

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trouble crossing one another. Well, that seems ordinary enough. But I'm rather interested to meet Boris again. I'm sure we shall, you know.

0: hotel room could conceal a microphone.
1: No, I picked it at random.
0: There was a man named Harry Kane. He was our agent and he defected. We had to close down our ring in Berlin and move east quickly.
1: And Boris Ilyenko, he headed the ring then?
0: Yes. But we had a small fortune in American dollars for the usual purpose of subversion and to pay our agents and saboteurs.
1: Of course. It was lost when your car turned over and burned. I remember the inquiry. You rushed the Czech border and the guards fired. The car went out of control. You were all cleared.
0: We didn't lose the money, Tanya. We hid it. Here, in the city.
1: That's treason.
0: Ah, a word is a word is a word. Yes, I suppose we were traitors and thieves, but who missed the money after all? There were millions more to draw on.
1: But this was dishonest.
0: Very well, I admit it. My dear little flower of the Stepland, I am a spy. Do you think everything I have done is smelled as sweet as your exquisite perfume?
1: It was done for your country. It was your duty.
0: It was done at the order of a pig-headed fool of commissars who didn't even believe the good, the reliable information we gave them. Tanya, will you come with me?
1: Igor, I don't know. We'd never get away with it. They'll find us wherever we go.
0: Agents do disappear. They know nothing of the money. Beloved, say you'll come. I did work out to the last detail. We'll leave by tonight's train across the continent.
1: What about Ivan?
0: Ivan is supposed to come along.
1: Supposed to?
0: Oh, let him have his share and let him come. I've had enough of double dealing, enough of murder.
1: Yes. If we need to escape, to begin all over, then this is

0: You don't plan to be hooked, I'm sure. It's only a pack of lies about hidden money, but I can see his little game, Ivan. We must stop him.
1: Of course. Did he try to implicate me in his clever little scheme?
0: Yes, I should be quite frank. He indicated that you too were a traitor.
1: Say no more over the telephone. Leave this to me.
0: Very well. I must, of course, make a separate report to headquarters.
1: Of course. If you write it now, I can encode it and send it over here tonight.
0: Very well. I'll start now. Excuse me, Ron. There's someone at the door. Goodbye till I bring the report.
2: Do not scream, Tanya. It is only me, poor Boris, returned from the grave.

0: Wayne, you hopeless idiot.
1: I have the ticket.
0: Yes, a one-way ticket to death, that's what you have. You went straight from here to Tanya, didn't you?
1: I love Tanya, she loves me.
0: You can't stop it.
1: Poor fool.
0: Why should we not have a chance of happiness together? Blundering idiot. She's a conditioned and dedicated party member. She got through to me immediately to report your defection.
1: I refuse to believe it.
0: She demands that a report be sent through to headquarters tonight. Tonight!
1: Oh, no. Not Tanya.
0: When will you come to your senses?
1: All right. I believe you. I am betrayed. I'm a self-deceiver, a fool, an idiot.
0: You betrayed me, too.
1: And what can we do? There must be some way out.
0: She will come here with her report. She must never leave. Do you understand?
1: Oh, but I couldn't. Ivan, sir, I'm a fool and worse, but I love this woman. I tell you, I love her.
0: Then you must leave it to me, my friend. But first, we must get the money from where it's hidden.
1: Must Tanya be eliminated?
0: What do you think, my poor, demented friend? You've always had a weakness for pretty women, and I always warned you to be the death of you.
1: If it must be, it must be.
0: To take a woman like Tanya to South America is asking for trouble. Besides, can't you imagine the lovely senoritas that will be there? You have the ticket.
1: Here, Ivan.
0: Right. Give it to me. Right. That'll be safer.
1: Anything you say, Ivan?
0: Now for the money.
1: It's in the cathedral. I ducked in as though I intended to pray. The stones were worn and old, and it was simple to pry one up. Nobody saw me, I'm sure of that.
0: Right. Let's be off.

0: Quick,
1: get out. I'm not about anywhere.
0: I can't shoot a lock. I can't shoot a ghost.
2: Ah, my little one. My children. It is only poor bodies.

0: worry, pack nothing. Take nothing but the money. Put it in that suitcase there.
1: $1,000 bills.
0: Come on.
1: What's that?
0: I don't care. Bottle for life, that day doesn't frighten me anymore. Right. There you go. Stay here and keep the door locked. I shall attend to Tanya and return immediately. We can't wait any longer.
1: Does it have to be?
0: Well, of course you fool.

0: Yvonne.
1: Why have you come here?
0: I didn't talk to you.
1: Why did you come somewhere to see me? Suppose you're being followed.
0: Oh, that nitwitty whore is in love with you.
1: But I love you and have loved you for so long, dear Yvonne. You've got into...
0: I'm tired. Listen. Tonight we escape. Igor must go. Go to the station and wait. I'll be there by train time.

0: that poor fool he's off.
1: I don't like to think about that.
0: John, it's the only way.
1: Yes. If I didn't kill him, I'd need to be strangled. The sight of his face.
0: Horace is alive.
1: Horace is dead, dead, dead. I saw him shot. The machine gun doesn't make mistakes, I tell you.
0: Tom, let's board the train.

0: think of it. No more strain, no more worry. We're free, my darling, we're free.
1: Yes, I can hardly believe it.
2: Horace.
1: Don't come near me. You're dead.
2: Dead. Lord, comrade, I am very much alive. It was an elaborate comedy I staged for your benefit with the help of the East German police. You traitorous, murdering swine.
1: I can explain the whole thing.
2: I'm sure you... I'm afraid you will not be. When they come to call you, they will find there has been a trap. Two star-crossed lovers who have chosen to die rather than leave a path. I shall write a charming little note.
0: Sorry. I have a gun trained on you from my pocket.
2: I did not intend to murder you. In my case, it would have been a judicial execution. But I have something very interesting to tell you, little one. So don't shoot, Forrest.
1: I too have a gun.
2: I merely wish to give you a little information. All those lovely dollars you have stolen, it is all counterfeit money.
0: What?
2: Don't you know that?
1: You're lying.
2: And then wait until you try spending them, my friend.
0: Don't lie to me.
2: That is all I have to say. Did you really think I was a ghost, little target? Now put the guns away. I have alerted the police and informed them that you are spies. They will take you off the train. Let them go out just to work for you. A suitcase full of counterfeit dollars should get you 10 years in jail at least. Huh? Ivan?
0: You played the ghost too long, Boris, to change your role now. Here!
2: I never thought that you could do it.
0: We're finished, Ivan. No South America, no sunshine, no future. No place for us except prison cells.
1: Tanya. Perhaps Boris is the best of it after all.
0: There's a saying in our language, Yvonne, that we would do well to remember. They say that death is the only reality. Goodbye, Yvonne.

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1: Once upon a time there was an engineer.
2: Choo-choo Charlie was his name, we hear.
1: He had an engine and he sure had fun. He used good and plenty candy to make his train run.
3: Charlie says, love my good and plenty. Charlie says, really rings the bell. Charlie says, love my good and plenty. Don't know any other candy that I love so well.
4: Will you have a polo, dear Liza, dear Liza? Will you have a polo, dear Liza, polo?
5: 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I most certainly will. 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

0: unhappy is he, to whom the memories of childhood bring only fear and sadness. I know not where I was born. I remember only this castle, infinitely old and infinitely horrible, full of dark passages and dismal high-ceilinged chambers. The stones in the crumbling corridors seemed always hideously damp, and the smell everywhere, coming up out of the deeper passages from the remains there. The generations of bones had led endlessly down into the earth. The light was a dim and uniform gray, throwing no shadows. Outside in the forest, there was no sunlight able to come through the trees. The branches thickly interwove overhead, cutting out all sight of anything above. Except there was one black tower of the castle that reached beyond the trees. It rose up inside into a dark and inaccessible height. There was no stairway. It could not be ascended save by an impossible climb up the sheer wall, stone by stone. I must have lived in this place all my childhood, but I cannot measure the time. Someone must have cared for my needs, yet I cannot recall any person except myself or anything else alive. I think that whoever nursed me must have been terribly aged. My first conception of a living person was of something distorted, shriveled, decaying. I remember there was such a corpse. I often went to it with a feeling of reverence and attachment. It was a woman, ancient, lying as she had died. Partly eaten around the throat and chest, the terrible gesture of horror in her sprawled position and opened mouth. I would sometimes roam the passage where she lay. I seemed to be drawn there. I wanted to kneel before it, to lie my head against it. Once I recall, I reached out to touch her, and she seemed to draw away in horror as if some instinct of recoil had penetrated to the very bones of the hideous thing. It fell off the ledge, breaking apart on the stones below. I dared not touch her again. Otherwise, to me, there was nothing grotesque in the bones and skeletons that populated my world. They were to me more natural than the colored pictures of living people I found in many of the ancient books that lined shelves and piled corners. From such books, I learned all that I know. No teacher urged or guided me. And I do not recall hearing any human voice in all those years, not even my own. Although I read of speech, I had never thought to try speaking aloud myself. I felt conscious of youth because I remembered so little. I'd wander outside by the moat, filled with a thick and stagnant water. I imagined it to be the great seas I saw in the picture books. I even constructed a boat, a toy boat, with masts, and set it upon the water. But the slime held it. It couldn't sail. I watched it slip through the surface, sinking slowly, inch by inch down. down till it disappeared. Across the moat, under the dark, mute trees, I would often lie and dream for hours about what I read in the books, and would longingly picture myself there in the sunny world beyond the forest.
1: And now nothing will separate us. Nothing.
0: The pictures would fade. They were not real. Oh, I wanted to make them real. I'd try to escape the forest. I'd run. I'd run, but the farther I ran from the castle, the more dense became the shade. The thickness filled me with a terrible fear, until I forgot my search and turned back. So through endless twilights I dreamed and waited. For what? Only skulls looked up at me, their gaping jaws, their silence. In my madness I'd crush them. Who put me here? Why? My longing for light grew so frantic I could rest no more. The tower that reached up into the dark absorbed me. I stood beneath it and raised my hands into the abyss. There must be a way. There must be. Stood flat against the stones, grasping them. Strange, I could hold on to the stones more easily than I thought. I pulled myself up, stone by stone, round the tower. And up. Up. I stopped and looked above. There was no end to the darkness. Below, the dim light seemed to be fading. But I had no fear. Oh, no fear. Up. No fear, only great anticipation. Why hadn't I tried before? There were ledges in the rock and places to hold. Hours later, I had reached the top. I clung to the stone, my head against a roof, a stone panel that would lift. Oh, the climb had strengthened, not weakened me. Oh, it took mere effort now to brace my shoulders against it and push up and out from the wall. The strain was pure joy. It felt as if something else was working, some other thing in me that drew me out. I was out. Stone had fallen shut. But I had reached the outside. And overhead was the radiant full moon. I had never seen it before, except in dreams and in vague visions. Memories. Ah, sweet light. Fell upon me like... But where was I? How high above the trees? it seemed I was on a stone platform. But vast, vast. An observatory. But there were columns about. Broken. And beyond the platform, other stones. Small ones, with inscriptions and dates. And between the stones, Earth! Earth! There stretched around me nothing less than the solid Earth, housed with marble slabs and columns, and overshadowed by an ancient stone church whose ruined spires gleamed spectrally in the moonlight. The earth! Was this insanity? Or dreaming? Dreaming. There was a familiarity. Oh, but no, this was the world, and I would go forth to meet it. There were meadows with the smell of grass and trees that did not cover the sky. Oh, and houses. Some ancient ruins that my mind tried to reconstruct. But others with lights. I could see figures inside. Lights. Oh, my mind played tricks. If I looked too long, the lights would fade. The figures melt away. The walls seem ancient ruins. As if my own castle back there. No, I wouldn't. I walked on. I almost knew the road. On. In a direction. Yes. Inevitably in a direction. A large lit house. Surrounded by a park. With great windows. Ablaze with light and sound. There was a courtyard. Oh. Oh, this was the world. Oh, how brilliant it was. How merry. I had never heard human voices before. Yet it was familiar. Some of the faces seemed to hold expressions that brought up remote recollections. Oh, they smiled. They talked to each other. They laughed. Oh, world! The windows before me were two doors. I put my hands to each to enter and pushed open into the joyous room. And the people became silent. They all stared with a strange and familiar expression. I tried to speak to them. But it was hard to speak. No! I walked toward them, but they fled! Every face distorted. Screams, hands covering their eyes. Stumbling away. Wait! Like mist, they faded before me. They seemed to melt into the walls, through doors, dragging each other. No, wait! Eight. They had all been gathered before a wall, which now stood bare, with gilded designs bordering an archway. But the arch was glass, reflecting the room. There was only one figure in it. vague as I approached. Then more and more clearly I could see it. It! A compound of all that is unclean, unwelcome, abnormal and detestable. The ghoulish shade of decay, antiquity and dissolution. A dripping putrid eidolon of some unwholesome revelation. The awful bearing of that which the merciful earth should always hide. It was not, or no longer, of this world. Yet in its eaten away bony outlines I saw a leering, abhorrent travesty on the human shape. Mine, no, no, no! The eyes as I approached held mine open. I couldn't turn away. But I would wipe out the sight. I'd reach out. I stretched out my fingers to the abomination. To touch a cold and unyielding surface of polished glass. But it would yield. It would yield. It would yield. At that last moment, I had recognized him. When I returned to the graveyard, the stone door was immovable. Now I ride with the mocking and friendly ghouls on the night wind, and play by day in the catacombs. I know that light is not for me, save that of the moon. Yet in my new wildness and freedom, I welcome the bitterness of alienage. For I know always that I am an outsider, stranger in this century, for a time, a stranger among those who are still alive.

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1: Good evening, friends. This is your host to welcome you through the creaking door into the inner sanctum. You'll have to be very quiet tonight because one of our guests is asleep in the deep. Poor chap, he was a sailor by trade, an old salt named Peter. And he had a call.

0: asked in every port. But I'm afraid he went overboard. 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And he had a nasty habit of drowning his sorrows. 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And he was blown into it by a stiff wind. But it was too crowded down there. Five phantoms deep.
1: Tonight's Inner Sanctum Mystery, Cause of Death, was written by Bob Sloan and Ed Adamson, and stars...

0: Cause of Death was written by Bob Sloan and Ed Adamson and stars Barry Kroger in the role of Ken with Santos Ortega as Al.
1: Well, gather round, my friends, and you shall hear the midnight tale of death and fear. It's full of ghosts and rich in gore, and if you listen, you'll sleep no more. Now sit back in your uneasy chairs as Ken Griswold tells us his weird story.
2: Death held no terror for a man like me. I've seen the dead too often, lived among them, worked among them. And to touch the still, cold flesh of a corpse was a routine experience. For 10 years, I'd been the coroner of Redmond County. I'd seen death in all its cruel, twisted forms. And yet, there had never been one like this. It all began up at the lake. Even the coroner has nerves, and mine had begun to get the best of me. So Inspector Al Hendricks gave me a week off, and I went up to Grandview Lodge alone. On the third day of my vacation, I was sitting on the lakefront dock when I heard my name called.
3: Ken!
2: I turned and saw Al Hendricks coming quickly down the hill.
3: Ken, I'm afraid you'll have to interrupt your vacation.
4: What?
3: You've got to come back to town.
4: Come back to town? When?
3: By the way, I'm driving you in.
4: Oh, now, wait, Al. I haven't had a vacation in almost 3 years.
3: I know. I wouldn't ask you to come if it wasn't important. This is a very special case.
4: Why? What's so special about this case?
3: A woman was found dead in her house at 11 this morning. There doesn't seem to be any visible reason for her death.
4: Well, there's got to be a reason.
3: So far, we can't find one.
4: There's always a reason. You'll find one.
3: You'll have to find it for us, Ken.
4: Me? Why must it be me?
3: When you get there, you'll understand why.
4: What do you mean, why?
3: Because it's Helen.
4: What?
3: Yes, Ken. The woman who died is your wife. Here she is, Ken.
2: Al Hendricks pulled back the sheet, and for the first time I saw my wife, Ellen, in death. Her face was twisted into a strange smile, and her eyes seemed to stare at me through half-open lids. But somehow, the aura of the dead wasn't about her. It was as if she were only asleep. Dr. Vincent and I stayed there for 3 hours, testing, analyzing, checking back over every bit of evidence which might give us an inkling of the cause of death. And when we were finished, I asked Dr. Vincent to send Al in.
3: Well, Ken, what's the verdict?
2: Al, there is no verdict.
3: What?
2: It doesn't seem possible, Al. I can't believe it. Yet it's true.
3: What are you talking about?
2: Ellen's death. There's absolutely no cause, Al. There's no reason for her to be dead.
3: Now, wait a minute, Ken. You said yourself on the way down from the lake, if somebody dies, there's got to be a reason for it. Some cause that makes them stop living.
2: Yes, that's what I said, but this is different.
3: Death is death. How can this be different from any other?
2: I don't know, but it is.
3: You mean she just stopped living, only you can't explain it?
2: No, that's not what I mean. I have a feeling that Ellen didn't stop living. That she didn't stop living at all. On the official certificate, the cause of death was listed as unknown. 2 days later, Ellen was buried. That night, I sat in the half-dark living room. Outside, a howling wind slashed at the French windows that led to the lawn. I couldn't sleep. Couldn't get the thought out of my mind. The thought that I should never have allowed them to bury Ellen. I just sat there, the idea searing deeper and deeper into my mind. And suddenly, one of the French windows was flung open, and the cold wind whipped into the dim-lit room.
5: I've come back.
2: At first, I thought it was just the echoing wind playing tricks. Then I heard it again, stronger.
5: I'm here, Ken.
2: It was her voice. Ellen.
5: You're not afraid, are you, Ken?
2: She stepped out of the shadows

0: and stood there before me in the yellow light of the lamp. She was dressed just the way she was when they put her in the coffin. The gold bracelet I had given her glistened on her wrist.
1: Why do you look at me that way?
0: It's not you, Ella.
1: Oh, yes.
0: It can't be. You're dead.
1: Am I? Really?
0: You were buried this morning. You died 2 days ago.
1: Don't you remember, Ken? You told Inspector Hendricks I heard you. Ellen didn't stop living.
0: Oh, this is just a dream.
1: You know why I didn't stop living, Ken? It's because you can't make a wish like that come true.
0: What wish?
1: Don't you remember? You said to me, Ellen, I wish you were dead.
0: No! No, Ellen, I always loved you.
1: You didn't. You never did. When Carl was nice to me, you hated us both for it. You thought I was going to Carl, and so you made your wish. You wished that I would die.
0: I didn't mean it, Ellen. I swear, it was just something I said in anger.
1: You wished me dead, Ken, but you can't kill by willing it. You can see now that I've lived on.
0: This isn't real. You're only in my mind. It's just my nerves.
1: No, Ken.
0: Yes, it is. It is. It's nothing but a trick of my imagination.
1: I'm as real as you are. I'm flesh and blood and bone, the same as you. Here. Here. Touch my hair.
0: I moved back, but she kept coming closer and closer. And I turned and ran across the room. I saw her follow after me. I got to the bedroom door and I slammed it. I turned the key in the lock. I stood there in the dark, my heart hammering a tattoo of fear that shook my whole body. I tightened my fingers around my throat to hold back the scream and cried silently for release. And then it came. She was knocking at the door. I couldn't hold it back any longer.
2: Ken, open the door. Let me in. Ken, do you hear me? Unlock this door.
0: Al, thank heavens you got here.
3: I got the call from your neighbors down the road. I heard you scream. What the deuce has been going on here?
0: She came back, Al.
3: Huh?
0: Ellen. I told you she wasn't dead.
3: Oh, now, look.
0: No, I'm not crazy. You've got to believe me. She was here. She tried to get into this room, and that's why I locked myself
3: in.
0: Now,
3: you listen to me. The last couple of days have been rough on
0: you. No, wait a minute. I know what I'm talking about. Ellen's come back.
3: I said you listen. Your wife was buried this morning. I was at the funeral with you. She was buried, and it's all over. Had a nightmare.
0: But, Al,
3: just a nightmare. Things like that happen to all of us. She wasn't here. She couldn't have been.
0: It wasn't a dream, Al. She was here.
3: What are you talking about?
0: On the floor, there. That bracelet. That bracelet was on Ellen when she was buried this morning. After Al left, I went out to the cemetery. The moon dropped a pearl gray blanket over her grave. I dug feverishly into the fresh earth. I still had to prove to Al that Ellen lived on. The bracelet wasn't enough for him. I dug deeper and deeper. I just about removed all the dirt that covered the casket top when the shadow of a human form fell across the grave.
3: Hello, Ken.
0: Al.
3: I went back to your house. You were gone. I figured this is where I'd find you. You're wasting your time, Ken. She's in there and dead.
0: Before Al could stop me, I bent down and snapped open the coffin hinge. I pulled up the lid just as he jumped down beside me. Close that coffin! I told you not to. Ken! We stood there in the grave, our eyes fixed, staring into the empty coffin. Al, you've got to listen to me.
3: Now, Ken, do what I told you, will you? Go into your room and get some sleep. We'll talk about it in the morning.
0: No, Al, you've got to listen to me now. I can explain everything. I know what happened to Ellen. I know why she wasn't in her car.
3: Someone's playing a trick on us. The dead don't rise from their graves.
0: But she wasn't dead. Not really dead.
4: She was here tonight in this room.
3: That was a dream.
4: No, no. She was real. She spoke to me. She was alive. And she'll be back again tonight. I know it. I can feel her coming closer. Al, she's coming back. She's going to
3: come back. Stop it, Ken. Stop talking like that.
4: I can't face her again. I'm afraid. Don't make me stay here, Al. Please. Please. You've got to help me.
3: All right. All right. You can come over to my place.
4: Al, wait. Don't leave me.
3: Now, take it easy. Just wanted to get some of your things out of this closet.
4: Al! Look! In that closet.
0: Helen was in that closet. For a moment, she just stood there. Rigid and white, her eyes burning into me, her lips twisted into the same strange smile. She seemed to want to come toward me, but she fell forward to the floor. She lay there, silent and motionless. This time I knew she was really dead. The knife in her back told me that Ellen would never return to me again.
5: You know, I feel kind of sorry for our coroner friend, Ken Griswold. He never should have picked out that sort of job for himself. Working in a morgue is enough to make anybody slab happy. That place could really get you down. About 6 feet down. It's like they say, death is always just around the corner. Oh, yes, about Ken's wife, Ellen. Let that be a lesson to you the next time you make a wish over a vulture bone. That's the way some women are. Stubborn. You can't get rid of them. Dead or alive. Well... Now let's get back to Ken Griswold as he continues his tale of terror.
0: After we found Ellen's body in that closet, I knew I had to get away from that house forever. I wanted to run out into the night, but I couldn't move. Some force held me stationary in its grip. The room began to swim crazily. I saw Al Hendricks come towards me, but a black curtain fell between us, and I was lost in a deep void.
3: Feeling better, Al?
0: Where am I? What is this place?
3: County Hospital. You've been here 2 days.
0: 2 days?
3: Yeah. You blanked out.
0: Ellen, she was murdered.
3: Now, you've got to take it easy, Ken. We won't talk about that now.
0: No, I have to talk about it. Don't you see, Al? I was right. Ellen had lived on.
3: No, she was already dead.
0: With that knife in her back.
3: You only die once. What I said before still goes. Somebody's playing tricks.
0: Al wouldn't listen to me. He told me to try and get some sleep. Then he pulled down the shades and walked out of the room. A little later, the door of my room opened. In the semi-dark, I could see that it was a woman dressed in white. She stood at the foot of my bed.
6: Good evening.
0: Who are you?
6: Well, I'm your nurse, sir. Here, drink this.
0: Ellen.
6: My name isn't Ellen. I'm just the nurse.
0: You're Ellen. You've come back again.
6: Now, you mustn't excite yourself. Just
0: no,
6: please, drink this.
0: No, no.
6: You'll sleep.
0: No, don't.
6: You'll feel much better after.
0: You come to take me with you. I know what's in that glass.
6: You can trust me. It won't hurt you.
0: I won't die. Take it away. Take it away.
6: Oh, no, no.
0: I knocked the glass out of her hand. Crashed to the floor. She stood there looking down at me. That same twisted smile on her face. Slid out of the bed.
6: Now, you mustn't get up, sir. You're not well.
0: She came towards me, her hand outstretched, just like the other time. She came closer and closer.
6: Let me help you back.
0: No.
6: I won't hurt you.
0: I got to the door and opened it. I started to run down the corridor when something gripped my arm. Hold me tight to the spot now. Let go. Please, for heaven's sake, let go of me. Let go of me.
3: Take it easy, Ken.
0: Please.
3: Take it easy.
0: Ow.
3: What's the matter with you? You're supposed to stay in bed.
0: Al, let me go. I gotta get out of here.
3: You're going back to your room.
0: No, Al, I can't go back there. Don't make me. She's there.
3: What?
0: Ellen, she's come back again.
3: Hey, now, look.
0: You gotta believe me. She's in there waiting for
3: no,
0: me.
3: No, Ken, it's just your nerves. I was outside the door.
0: Oh, her voice and her face weren't the same, but I knew who she was. I could tell by that smile of hers. She's posing as my nurse. That's how she got in.
3: But that can't be, Ken. You don't have a nurse. You don't have to worry about her coming back anymore, Ken.
4: Oh, she will.
3: It was all in your mind. I think I can make you see that now.
4: What do you mean?
3: You felt responsible for Ellen's death because of that fight you had with her. That's why your imagination ran wild.
4: Oh, but Al, that bracelet, her body in the closet.
3: Like I told you, she was dead all the time. Somebody was playing tricks. The man who murdered your wife, we've got a lead on him.
4: What are you talking about? What man?
3: One of your neighbors gave us the tip. 2 o'clock in the morning on that day your wife was found dead, a man was seen leaving your house. He was tall and wore a black hat and coat. The murderer must have known that you were at Grandview Lake.
4: But it couldn't have been murder. The autopsy would have shown that. We couldn't find any cause for Ellen's death.
3: There's always a cause. We'll find Ellen's murderer somehow.
4: When Al left, I thought back over everything he had told me. Someone was playing tricks. A tall man in a black hat and coat. I kept searching my mind, probing. And then the idea struck, something Ellen had said.
1: When Carl was nice to me, you hated us both for it. You thought I was going to Carl, so you made your wish.
4: Carl. Carl Denson. They wouldn't allow me to leave, but I found a way of getting out of that hospital. And I went to see Dr. Carl Denson.
7: Yes, what is...
3: Hello, Denson.
7: Why, Ken Griswold.
3: I want to talk to you.
7: Yes, of course. Come in, come in. I heard you were in the hospital.
3: I got out of there tonight.
7: The way you say that...
3: Call it escape, if you want to.
7: Look, Griswold, you're not well.
3: And that's what you want them to believe, that I'm crazy.
7: I don't know what you're talking about.
3: I'm talking about Ellen. You killed her, Denson.
7: What?
3: You murdered my wife. You couldn't have her for yourself, so you killed her.
7: You're mad. I read the report. Ellen died of causes unknown.
3: You killed her. And now I know how you did it. You're a doctor. You'd know about things like that. There's an artery in the neck, the carotid. If you apply pressure on it the right way, the victim dies. And there's no evidence of murder.
7: You can't bluff me, Griswold.
4: My throat!
3: Came out of
4: here.
3: Let
4: go. Kill you. Then choke the life out of you. Like this.
3: I changed my mind.
8: You fool. You crazy fool. Get out of here.
3: Yes, Denton, I changed my mind. You're going to die in the electric chair.
8: I told you to get out.
3: I'm going to prove that you killed Ellen.
8: You can't because I didn't.
3: A man was seen leaving the house on the morning Ellen was murdered. You were that man, Denton. You knew I was up at Grandview Lake. You waited until I was away.
7: You forgot something, Griswold. It couldn't have been me.
3: I'll prove it.
7: You forget. At the same time you were up at Grandview Lake, I was there too.
3: I went back in my mind, and I remembered that Carl Denson had been at Grandview Lake while I was there. But I knew Denson was the murderer. He was the man in the black hat and coat. He had found some way to come back to town and kill Ellen. But I had to prove it. I started out to retrace his steps on the night of the murder. The train let me off at the Grandview Lake station at 4 a.m. I phoned for the village taxi and ordered the sleepy driver to take me out to the lodge.
8: I don't like to make trips this time of the night, mister.
3: Don't worry, I'll pay you extra for it. Only hurry.
8: I can't go much faster. Trouble with you city folks, always hurrying to get nowhere. Reminds me of the fella I drove last week. City fella, too. Got off the 401 just like you. Says he's in a hurry.
3: Wait a minute.
8: Yes?
3: You said he got off that same train?
8: Yep, that's what I said. Same train as you.
3: What day was that?
8: Let's see.
3: Was it Tuesday?
8: Tuesday? Yes, it's Tuesday that.
3: What did he look like?
8: What you want to know from me?
3: Tell me, what did he look like?
8: Well, he was a tall fella. Didn't talk none tall. Couldn't see much of his face, had his coat collar up. The thing about that, wasn't gold either.
3: Was he wearing a black hat?
8: Come to think of it, guess he was. Yeah. Black hat and coat.
3: Where did you drive him to?
8: Same place you're going, mister. Grandview Lake Lodge.
3: That proved it. I was right.
0: Denson had gone to town to kill Ellen. Then when he finished, he returned on the early morning train.
4: I had him now.
0: There was just one more step left. When I walked into the lodge, George, the night clerk, was behind the desk.
9: Good morning, Dr. Griswold.
0: Hello, Griswold. George.
9: We weren't expecting you, but we have a room.
0: I'm not staying.
9: Oh?
0: George, I need your help.
9: Yes, of course. What is it?
0: It's important. You must remember something.
9: Remember?
0: About Dr. Denson. You know him?
9: Yes, certainly.
0: Well, this happened just 1 week ago, last Tuesday morning at the same time. You were on duty then?
9: Yes.
0: And you would have seen anyone walk through the lobby here?
9: Yes, I would.
0: Dr. Denson returned to the lodge last Tuesday morning. He was wearing a black hat and coat. He came in here at this same time. You saw him?
9: No.
0: But you must have.
9: I didn't.
0: He came in here. I have proof. The cab driver who brought him here from the station saw him enter the lobby.
9: I didn't see Dr. Denson that morning.
0: You're lying. You did.
9: No, sir. The only person who came in early last Tuesday was you.
0: What?
9: You came in, Dr. Griswold. You wore a black hat and coat, and you asked me for a key to your room.
0: Me?
3: That's right, Ken. With you all the time.
0: Al.
3: Now be good, Ken. Don't make me use this gun.
0: Al, did you hear what he said?
3: Yeah.
0: That means I killed her.
3: I was waiting for you, Ken. I knew you'd come. I'll let you find out for yourself.
0: I don't remember.
3: You're a doctor. You know about those things, split personalities and stuff like that. You just can't see it in yourself, I guess.
0: But her body in the closet.
3: That was you, too. I followed you out to the cemetery. You thought she was still alive. That's why you put the knife in her back. I'm no expert on those things, Ken, but that's the way it looks to me. Okay. Let's go.
0: I couldn't go back with him, not that way. I ran across the lobby.
4: Stop, Ken! Stop, I'll have to shoot!
0: I got to the door and... Oh! Well, it burned in my chest. Al turned me over on my back.
3: I'm sorry, Ken.
0: It's all right, Al. This is just the way I wanted it. Al's gone for a doctor. I haven't got much longer. No. I won't be here when Al comes back. I won't give them any trouble with this one. The cause of death

0: Say, no wonder that Ken Griswold was glad to die. Some wives are bad enough alive, but imagine being henpecked by a corpse. Now, that's the trouble with the folks you meet around here. They're dead, but they just don't know enough to lie down. Oh, by the way, there's a good moral in tonight's nerve-shattering narrative. If you're thinking of doing away with your spouse, forget it. Brother, you haven't got a ghost of a chance.
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2: We were so small. Dad, it was such a big snow. Wasn't it, dear?
3: My, wasn't it? I remember.
2: Remember it? It was the day after New Year's.
3: It started on New Year's night.
2: I remember. We hadn't had much snow that year. Only a little Thanksgiving day. No, the day before Thanksgiving.
3: When you were Miles Standish in the exercises, and I was Priscilla, and Irving Bauer was Wattawamat, the Indian.
2: I'll never forget that. He was the fattest Indian I ever saw. I can still hear him. Now Wattawamat can see by the fiery eyes of the captain. Angry is he in his heart, but the heart of the brave Wattawamat is not afraid at the sight.
3: And then you handed him a bag full of bullets, and he dropped them and yelled, "Ouch!" And his Indian headdress fell off.
2: And Mrs. Mavity was so mad. And then we went out.
3: And it was snowing.
2: Oh, but that was a little bit of a snow.
3: Not like the big one.
2: Not a bit like the big one.
3: I remember Mama was just lighting the lamps, and I looked out the window, and I saw the first flakes coming down. And I said, "Oh, Mama, the old woman's picking her geese."
2: My grandma always used to say just that.
3: Everybody did when it started to snow. And I remember how I wanted to go out with my new sled that I got for Christmas. And my dad wouldn't let me.
2: There wasn't snow enough.
3: I know. But I was so disappointed. And I sat by the window and looked out, and bawled, till my dad spanked me.
2: I had to carry in the coal. That was one time I didn't mind it, because it was snowing.
3: And it got dark so quick.
2: We sat by the stove after supper, and Mama read us Whittier's Snowbound.
3: I remember you told me.
2: The next day, the day after New Year's.
3: And we finally got out.
2: Gee, it was so high. Almost up the top of the fence. Mama said not to go far because it was snowing so hard. Remember?
3: They didn't want me to go out at all. They said I'd get lost. But I said I was going to be with you, with Ted. And Ted's a big boy. He won't let me get lost.
2: Mm. We lived on South 5th Street then, didn't we?
3: Mm-hmm.
2: The houses were kind of far apart, kind of back from the street. There were big trees on each side of the street that almost met in the middle and that kept the snow from getting too deep out in the street. I dragged you along on your sled. Me with my new .22 rifle I got for Christmas. There was hardly anybody on the street. Everything was so white, so quiet. We heard sleigh bells, remember?
3: It was Mr. Dittmer.
2: The mailman and his cutter. Yeah, wasn't it pretty, Kate, how that old horse of his...
3: Queen, her name was.
2: That's right, Queen. How Queen's hoofs made the snow fly without making any noise at all. Only the sound of the sleigh bells. When we got out of his road, Mr. Dittmer dashed on past his cutter all bundled up. Yeah, it was cold, too, wasn't it? We were bundled up, too. I had on my red tassel cap, I remember. You had on that little squirrel skin muff and red mittens.
3: Mm-hmm.
2: We were 7 years old. So happy. That was a long time ago. And my, how the snow was coming down. You could almost see it getting deeper and deeper. We could hardly tell where we were. Was that Morris's house there on the right, or was it Wolfmeyer's?
3: Oh.
2: It was fun, wasn't it, Kate? Just the two of us alone together in a great big white world. And then I began to get a little worried. The wind was starting to blow pretty hard. I couldn't see a thing. I turned around and called to you. I said, "Katie, we better turn around and go back.
4: Turn around and go back.
5: What?
4: I said we better turn around and go back. I can't see where I'm going.
5: Daddy, can't?
4: No, I'm not scared. We might get lost, and you know what?
5: What?
4: Well, I don't want to get no spanking.
5: Your mother won't spank you.
4: Yes, she will. She said to stay right near home.
5: Well, we're right near home.
4: Yeah, but I don't know where.
5: Well, there's Morris's house, then Wolfmeyer's, then Reverend Bowman's, then
4: there's Bolander's and Willie Jansen and Judge Curran's. Only I don't know where I am.
5: Are we lost?
4: No, we ain't lost yet. But I want to know where we are.
5: Let's go over to the sidewalk and look and see.
4: Snow's awful deep over there.
5: Well, if you can't pull it, let you it. I'll get off the rock.
4: You can help me pull it.
5: All right. My, isn't this fun?
4: Oh, I'm cold.
5: Ah, sissy.
4: Come on and help me with a sled.
5: Sissy.
4: Shut up. Where are you going?
5: The sidewalk's over here.
4: It is not. It's this way.
5: It is not.